0: for a high tackle, which saw him yellow carded late in their win over the Springboks. And Australia has won the third and final one-day international in South Africa by 45 runs. It's 10:04.
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4: Mongle Ferry currently out of service until further notice due to maintenance. Roadworks continue on for Boundary Road eastbound around Archerfield Road and Bobcat Avenue in Richlands with traffic control in place. Also got a breakdown to look out for Gateway northbound at the airport around Moreton Drive and a breakdown Gateway southbound at Nudgee Road. Nudgee, ready to play by your own rules. Powerball's massive $40 million draw is on tonight. 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I'm Chris Hull on Brisbane's Traffic Leader, 4BC.
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0: Cloudy over Brisbane, reaching a top of 25 degrees in the city, 27 in Ipswich and 23 on the Bayside. Mostly sunny tomorrow with a top of 26, partly cloudy on Saturday, 27. Right now, it's 21 degrees in Wilston. I'm Chloe Affleck. 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
9: We're on 4BC in Brisbane and southeast Queensland, 4RO in Rockhampton and central Queensland, around the rest of the state on the Resonate network. You're welcome to join the program, 133882. Coming up this morning, between now and midday, with community services at an all-time high, we'll sit down with Queensland Gives. It's an amazing organisation. It all began way back when. It was an initiative of Mike Ahern, the late Mike Ahern, former Premier. They kicked off a little bit of money. It's grown into an amazing bursary of funds which goes to charitable organisations. Life Unleashed have discussed an historic $8 million grant. They're going to bring in a puppy. There'll be a puppy on the program, a puppy named Quentin, apparently named after a former governor of Queensland. A special service dog. Mother-in-law of Bill Shorten, there you go. A quiet cake for his 95th birthday? No way. Everil Compton, he's going for an 11-kilometre walk around Uluru, sometimes called Ayers Rock. He wants to raise $100,000. Going to happen Monday. He'll join us for a chance for a chat, and we'll have a double pass to go along and see Anastasia the Musical to give away. All you got to do is listen out for this. The musical cue to call a bit later on this morning. Of course, Anastasia, the musical must close October 18. You can book now. Crystal Lab, the traffic. Chloe's got the news. 133-882. Thanks to Watch Smoke Alarms, 0499-880-882. And the email address is mornings@4bc.com.au. Well, Marion at Nunda joins us. Great to talk to you, Marion. You listening to John Raven? What was your reaction to his approach on the flood mapping stuff for Logan?
10: Well, I thought it was pretty much good sense. I mean, I grew up as a child in the 50s and the 60s in southeast Queensland, moving around farming areas and all that sort of thing in a couple of small country towns as well. And, you know, we took it for granted that houses were built on stilts or high stumps. And it was, even as children, it was common sense to us that, of course, they're built higher so that when it does, when it rains and the rivers and the creeks come up, there's water over the land. I mean, you know, it's farming land. What do they expect? You've got to have the water. And it's like over the decades, common sense has simply gone out the window. You know, to me, it's, everybody wanted to, they started building houses on concrete slabs and all that sort of thing, which is all very well, but it's not common sense.
9: Yeah, you can build them on the concrete slabs, Marion, but you've got to lift them up high enough so that they don't have water coming through the front door when it rains. It's not hard to work out.
10: That's true. But, I mean, we used to have nice wooden floors in those days, not the artificial stuff they use now. But no, I was actually, I often, like so many people, so many of us, we listen to these people in Parliament, whether whichever level it is, and we think, oh, yeah, another heap of BS.
9: Yep.
10: And but this fellow seemed to actually come across as, gee, this makes sense. Why don't we do this with the floodplain mapping and all that sort of thing?
9: I'm a great fan of John Raven. I haven't hidden that. He and I sparred, Marion, just to be fully disclosive. I was a Liberal Federal Member of Parliament. He's a good Labor man. And he's the first bloke with a Labor credential to ever be elected as Mayor of Logan. And I told him, if you're going to do common sense, I'll back you. Well, he's doing common sense. So I will back him in the sense that he is actually talking proper talk about stuff. So he's doing a good job.
10: Exactly. And it's really good to hear.
9: Yeah, I'm with you. I think that's right. I mean, the point, good on you, that's Marion at Nunda. I mean, Joy makes the point that when you start putting in all these non-native trees, putting up more houses, more tarmac, more tile, water's got to go somewhere, where's the plan? And that's kind of part of it. But I found it really fascinating when John Raven was talking about this headline, removal of the probable maximum flood. This was a bureaucratic standard brought in about 8 years ago, probable maximum flood. It could be a 1 in 10 million year event. Oh, it could flood there. And if you know anything about the way water can wick its way up, yes, water can flow uphill. It can. Not by much, but it can. 50 mils, maybe. That's why they put waterproofing around houses at least 50 to 100 mil above, say, the surface of a roof. But this probable maximum flood was some bureaucrats drew a line. And, of course, it drove up the price of insurance, which, of course, drove up the income stream for state governments out of things like stamp duty. And I thought the most amazing point he came up with was the fact that if you can drive through something that's no deeper than a foot, 300 mil, if that's not a flood, that's just water flowing across the land. A flood is deeper than that. If it's flooded, forget it. We're always saying that, and rightly so. Anybody with any common sense wouldn't drive through a flooded creek. But 300 mil is not a flood, but according to these maps, it is. And that impacted on what was regarded as a flood area. So suddenly a whole lot of people, some of them basically on the top of the hill, were in flood-prone areas. And this is all bureaucratic BS. I mean, the only good thing about BS is you can grow roses in it. I wouldn't put full fresh BS into a rose, probably kill it, but you know what I mean. I get really angry about it as well. I'm with Marion. I agree with Marion. So does Joyce. She loves common sense. We should be planting Australian natives. We should be having green open spaces. We should be ensuring that we've got shady areas in our parks. I got all of that. But where we're building things right now, ripping down trees, putting in roads and tarmac and tile everywhere, just to fit in a whole lot of housing, makes no sense when you've got flood maps saying you can't build there because it goes underwater. Yeah, it might, but you can find a building way around it. Steve at East Brisbane, you're a bit worried, mate. Good to talk to you always, but you're a bit worried about this surcharge rubbish today.
11: Absolutely. Again, the that terrible word, unintended consequences.
9: I think there's two words, but...
11: true, a phrase then. But these idiots that legislate, they don't think about what the intention and what the unintended consequences will be. Obviously, retailers cannot say we're sticking up 10% on when you use your credit card. So they've got to stick up 10% across everything, be it cash or credit card, so they don't get fined for putting in a credit card surcharge. What that's going to do is guarantee that inflation is going to go up at least 1, if not 2% over the next 6 months, which is going to guarantee that the Reserve is going to stick up interest rates again. Inflation is going to be rampant, and it just goes to show that these nufties in government have absolutely no idea what they're doing, and they are the consequence of inflation in Australia today.
9: You know, Stephen, I heard the Prime Minister during the news with Chloe. He was saying Australians spend $1.6 billion a year on credit card surcharges. I don't have $1.6 billion. Do you spend $1.6 billion? The guy hasn't even got the messaging right on this. I get these notes from people like Greg at Chermside. He said, yesterday, Coles Chermside had bottles of Coke at $2 for $5.50. Today, they're $2 for $5.85. So automatically, there's a 5% increase. This is more than covering the surcharge stuff, Stephen.
11: Well, it's going to be on insurance premiums. It's going to be on petrol. It's going to be on electricity, power, gas. It's going to be on everything. And consequently, guess what? Inflation's going to go up.
9: Yep, no, fair message. Fair message. No, well, mate, we should be angry about it. As I said, the Prime Minister ran around saying, $1.6 billion a year. That is just dumb talk. Prime Minister, no, none of us have got $1.6 billion. You might have a few dinner guests that do. But none of us have got $1.6 billion being spent on that. No, we're not. I get it. Cumulatively, as a group of Australians, I get what you're saying. But it's just a nonsense message. I think Gregor Chermside is more in touch with what's going on than the Prime Minister of Australia. Lee, he says supermarkets are doing something sneaky on the shelf price of products on special. They scan a higher price at the checkout. You've got to keep an eye on everything you scan. Personally, I like to use people rather than technology at the supermarket. I don't always, but you know it. Chrissy says, when are they going to get rid of the charge we pay at pubs when we draw money out of our bank to spend at the pub? It's a rip-off. Well, the trouble is if you're using a non-bank teller, it's like the old gold phones. When you used to pay 10 cents for a telephone call, you'd pay 50 cents for one of those old gold phone type things. It was a private contractor who said, here, for convenience, here is the margin. You've got to pay a bit extra. That's what the problem there is, Chrissy. That is the problem. But I understand your point. Everyone feels aggrieved simply because there's a reason to feel aggrieved. There's money. The bottomless pit now has hit the bottom. We're digging through the bottom. And the cost of everything, the basic stuff. I feel really sad and angry for those on fixed incomes because they tend to be older people and they tend to be in a position where they don't have the extra cash to do the extra things. They're very mindful of that. And with the drought that is now building and the intensity is getting worse all around parts of Queensland, you know the price of meat is going to go up. You just know it is. And then when you realise that we can't pull vegetables and fruit out of the grounds and off trees because we can't get enough backpackers, the price of fruit and veggies are going to go up. So they're just trying to starve us. Starve us financially and physically. This is not good. Not good at all. Richard's at Thornlands. Good morning, Richard. Good to talk to you.
12: Good morning, Gary. How long have we been paying this little FPOS fee for?
9: Couple of years.
12: Yeah. What did we do? What did the retailers do before it was brought in? They just charged us what the ticketed price was, and that's what we paid.
9: Yep. It was a cost of business, mate. It was cost of business.
12: Yeah, well, you negotiate with your bank to cover whatever fees or charges you have to have.
9: I think what happened, mate, I honestly think what happened is that there was all these inquiries, banking inquiries, every scandal in the banking sector, you end up with a Senate inquiry or whatever. They come up with a bunch of recommendations. They come with a cost. The banks say, well, those costs are going to be passed on. They get passed on to the FPOS machine users and all of these things. They were absorbing it, and then the banks increased those fees. I think you're right.
12: Yeah. I think there's a little restaurant in Cleveland. I won't mention the name, but they were charging the price of the product, and then they fixed their machine that they weren't charging me the FPOS fee. Just out of kindness, because we've done business with them for many years.
9: Yeah.
12: So, I think it's all up to the retailer. Some of them think it is the bank. I've done a little bit of research. It's definitely the retailer who sets whether they charge it or not. It's not the bank, which a lot of people think it is.
9: Yeah. Well, it's all been triggered by government, mate. Government pushing banks, pushing retailers to disclose these things. And look, I don't want to beat up small retailers because they're having a hard enough time. I really don't. And the big retailers, they tend to have covered it. I don't remember seeing a surcharge at the end of the supermarket checkout price with going to local Woolies or whatever. I just don't remember seeing it, and here is your charge for putting it on your credit card. And I must admit, I'm one of the ones who've probably gone down the plastic route because it's convenient. Don't use cash so much. I don't want to see cash gone, but there should have been a discount for cash based on this whole business of the fact that apparently using the card's convenient to you, convenient, frankly, to the retailer. They don't have to go to the bank. The cash is not held on premises. They haven't got to hire the armor guard people to get them to and fro the front door. You would have thought that in the overall scheme of things, the credit card thing was the way to go. But the government has sort of intervened and fiddled around, and now we're seeing prices going up. 133-882 is our number. And look, a little early in the news, you would have heard this. The Prime Minister released a social media post today announcing all these new laws associated, and he thinks he's a good bloke. This is what the Prime Minister said about all of the surcharge stuff.
13: 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Right now, they're costing Aussies $1.6 billion each and every year. 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So whether you're at the supermarket, paying bills, or buying a cup of coffee, the price you see is the price you pay.
9: But the comments coming onto this program, the comments going onto the social media post of the Albo social media post. It's Albo PM, I think, is his Twitter handle. Or PM Albo, it used to be Albo MP anyway. It seems regular everyday Australians have seen right through it. I mean, we are not stupid, Prime Minister. You are, but you're not one of us. The comments are pointing out charges will just simply get passed on straight on to consumers, but there are some in the retail sector who are using this as a cover to add on other costs that they're already paying out. So what might be a 2 or 3% impost on them as a result of the surcharge thing going, they're turning that into, well, let's round it off to the nearest 10%. Certainly I've had that experience already today. The comments aren't holding back. They're calling the Prime Minister all sorts of names. Here's a couple of the names that we can put to air. Oh, we can't put any of them to air. Can't we say this? But they called the Prime Minister a But Prime Minister, you have this up, basically.
14: I've never heard so much bells in my whole life.
9: See, this is just how it rolls. Prime Minister, straight from the coalface of the Australian community that you are slowly but surely putting a whopping great big sword to. 133 882. Thanks to Watch Smoke Alarms. 10:24.
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4: Emergency roadworks continue for a second day. Boundary Road eastbound between Archerfield Road and Bobcat Avenue through Richlands with traffic control in place. Moggle Ferry is still out of service until further notice due to maintenance. Got some debris through Beenleigh for the M1 southbound at exit 35 and a breakdown gateway northbound at Old Cleveland Road in Belmont. JB Hi-Fi's got crazy deals on Samsung phones this week, like 500 off the Samsung Galaxy S26 Ultra. Hurry and Sunday at JB Hi-Fi. It's Chris Hull on Brisbane's Traffic Leader, 4BC.
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9: At 27 past 5, 133 882. Thanks to Watch Us, Smoke Alarms. And, of course, plenty of feedback coming in, 0499 880 882, and you're welcome. Keep them coming. Sharon says, Gary, look, I'm curious. Was the GST paid on the surcharge amount or was that considered a bank fee out of scope so tax-free? Because that would make sense as to why the government have scrapped it. This way they know prices will increase, so they'll get more GST. Not that I'm sceptical of our government's motives, of course. Look, in the end, it's the final price that the GST is passed on to. It's added on. Whether the fee is counted in before that or not just seems like a moot point, doesn't matter. But either way, the point, though, Sharon, is the bottom line on what you're paying, what I'm paying for everything has just gone up. It just has. And there'll be some retailers, some companies quite by design are saying, well, we can blame the government and the surcharge going because everyone's expecting the price to go up. This is why I actually hate reporting on this program about the expected rise in fuel prices because all it does is soften us up for the fuel price rises to come. But the price of fuel has gone up today. off the back of this surcharge change. Something sneaky has occurred. Something sneaky has occurred. And as one person says, galaxy brain Albo clearly doesn't even think one step ahead. Well, no, he's got the international good bloke gong. He's still got jet lag. He missed out on seeing Kylie at the AFL. I mean, I feel for his emotion. 133-882, if you see things happening, Simon and Jindalee, you are seeing something happening. Tell me what you know.
1: Yes, good morning, Gary.
9: Good morning.
1: I'm on my way southbound down the Gold Coast motorway approaching Dreamworld, and I just had the fifth one. It's only just gone past. Police cars, lights and sirens at speed, heading northbound in one hell of a hurry.
9: Hmm. Yeah, there's something going on around Coomera is what I'm now hearing, mate. So slow down. That's what you're saying. They're heading.
1: Yeah, there's no. Sorry, mate.
9: Yeah, no. They're heading northbound. You're heading southbound. But something around Coomera we're hearing.
1: Yeah, there wasn't any traffic when I was. I'd come down from that way. There was nothing on the road heading north. So. At that stage, nothing was holding up traffic, but they're on their way in a hurry.
9: All right. Okay, five police cars under lights. Of course, if you're on the highway, you will know that. And we'll check in with Chris soon, see what he can find out as well. I guess 133-882-0499-880-882. There are those who are not happy at all about the supermarket prices going up, and we're getting the feedback here. The Prime Minister's getting it on his social media sites as well. On the topic of flooding around Logan. Interesting. Interesting observations coming in from a number of sources. Peter at Birkdale said, I grew up in Woodridge in the early 1970s. I was a little kid in the 1974 flood. That's the only time where I've seen water flood. Well, there is a bit of water gets around the Logan River. And, of course, as we built more suburbia, you're going to see more and more water in more and more places. But one thing I think the Logan Council's doing that's really good, common sense, is they're actually dredging out some of the creeks, cleaning out the creeks, making sure those waterways do the things they should do. So it's not going on people's properties, it's going to the creeks and then ultimately onto the river. And there needs to be work done in all these areas. That's so frustrating, I'm sure, for so many people who are listening through western parts of Queensland where we need water and we've got quite the opposite. I hear that. We haven't had a lot of rain in southeast Queensland either. So I'm not suggesting there's about to be floods, but as John Raven said, now is the time to do the cleaning out of the creeks because the rain hasn't been there. Hello, Lord Mayor of Brisbane. You know that what will happen sometime in the next month or so, there will be a social media post about how you can get sandbags to stop the creeks coming through your house. I'd like you to clean the creeks out. I don't understand why you can't. If you can't clean the creeks out because there's some bottom-breathing turtle or gecko floating around that creek, then build a creek as a drain next to that creek so at least the water can go somewhere there. I just would have thought that's one way of improving not just simply the flood prevention in southeast Queensland and in Brisbane, but it would also be a way of lowering insurance prices. John Cooper, who says, I agree, we should have more shady trees in our parks. It makes sense. Unfortunately, shady bureaucrats see them as a threat. Oh, I don't know. Once the tree gets planted, it's always healthy. They'll never let that tree ever be dropped out. There are some trees we don't want in parks. The widowmakers, we know what they are. Coming up in a moment with demand for community services at an all-time high, we're going to sit down with Tara from Queensland Gives, Robert from Life Unleashed. There's this historic $8 million grant rollout that's transforming local charities, and we'll meet an incredibly special service dog named Quentin. That's coming up, 27 to 11.
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9: At 23 to 11, I love this organisation, Queensland Gives. Tara Castle is the CEO, and we'll have a chat to her in just a moment. But the whole demand for community services, this is really getting big, all-time high, big state, lots of issues. And funding is really critical for survival for a lot of organisations, but Queensland Gives is managed by the Queensland Community Foundation. It's just launched its largest ever grants program, unlocking over $8 million for charities. This money can change lives on the ground. In fact, we're joined in the studio by Tara from Queensland Gives and Richard Lord from Life Unleashed by Integra Services Dogs Australia. And, of course, Service Dog Quentin is here as well, the PR manager for Life Unleashed. Great to see the three of you.
28: Great to be here.
9: Now, is it true that Quentin is named after Quentin Bryce?
28: That's Trust? Right. She's a great supporter of assistance dogs. So she was when she was Governor General. So yes. In tribute to her, we've named Sir Quentin after her.
9: Well, very nice, and very nicely vested and everything else like that. I don't think Quentin likes the cold of the studio, but $30,000 grant this year to fund puppy educators. Okay, puppy educators. Tara, it's a large grant. There's large grants that have been handed out by Queensland Gives. I love what your organisation does.
29: Oh, thank you so much, Gary. It's great to be here, and today is an especially great day because we're opening the next round of funding.
9: Yep.
29: So we've got record distribution in our grant round and from the Queensland Community Foundation, which, as you know, is the incredible community foundation and charitable trust that former Queensland Premier Mike Ahern set up.
9: Yes.
29: And we turn 30 next February, which is amazing. And over the course of that 30 years, this amazing fund has generated $65 million for Queensland charities, communities and causes that otherwise wouldn't have existed.
9: So what was the grant funding again? Remind me, every time we speak, I say, tell me the grant funding that started all those years ago with Mike O'Hearn.
29: So Mike had come out of being Premier.
9: Yep.
29: So he wasn't actually the Premier.

0: developers wanting to help Queensland move forward.
1: So this grant program, this is the largest grant rollout in the 29-year history of the foundation. You've got to keep money there, haven't you, to keep that wealth, if you like, accumulating for the future. But you're going to put a lot of money in the hands of Queensland charities.
0: Yeah, so we are a different way of charity. We're a different way to think about it. We, instead of taking the funds and instantly buying the meal for the homeless person or planting the tree, we take the donation, we hold it, we invest it with our founding partner, QIC, who do a brilliant job. So it's a very high-performance fund, and it's only the income from that fund that we then give away back to Queensland charities and communities. So the grant here to Life Unleashed was a 2026 grant. And, you know, I think Beautiful Quentin is the great example. I've learned just from today that Queensland has the largest number of veterans in the country. And now they have a presence on the Gold Coast and they're doing puppy training there, all with thanks to this grant. And if that funding wasn't there, then perhaps that wouldn't be serving the community of the Gold Coast.
1: Well, I'm sure that's the case. I mean, Richard, let's put it to you. Integra Service Dogs, $30,000 from the foundation. This is for puppy educators. Can you break down what a puppy educator does? Is it rewarding work? Do you get successful graduates and then you probably get some that you don't talk about?
2: We get a lot of great dogs and the volunteers in the community who take our dogs and give them socialisation, take them on public transit, take it to the kids' footy, take it shopping, give it all that sort of thing, plus basic obedience under the supervision of our instructors. And, you know, once they reach that age, 18 months to 2 years, they're probably ready to go, and our instructor matches them up with one of the people on our waiting list. And we go and do a 10-day straight one-on-one training for that person, and then we follow them up for the next 8 years of the working dog's life. So the grant helped us to get up here. We're a national charity. We're only a little team of 12, but we were started by veterans in Canberra. And as Tara was saying, about a third of the dogs will come into Queensland because there's more veterans here than any other state. So we now can have them here in a one-stop shop, trained up in Queensland, and then going to Queensland recipients.
1: Okay, so it's veterans and I understand first responders.
2: That's correct.
1: So PTSD, that post-traumatic stress disorder, giving them, I guess, a calm companion that's with them everywhere they want to go.
2: Well, the sad facts are the average age of the person getting one of our dogs is 44, and 85% of them will never work again due to the effects of service, either for their country or for their community. So for a dog that gives you the confidence to get back out of the house and go and watch your kids play sport or go and take your partner out for a restaurant meal, it's holding families together. Not only is it good for the recipient, the person, it's great for the family, holds them together, which in turn is great for the community. So many of these people are at home self-medicating. So to get them out and back into the community and maybe just doing their normal things, going swimming, going to the library, but getting more involved with the family makes a big difference.
1: So the $30,000 from Queensland Gives, what sort of difference did that make from your point of view?
2: Well, it gives us the opportunity to invest in resources we need to get volunteers on board, a bit of marketing, more equipment that we need for volunteers to have, puppy crates, puppy beds, jackets, leads, all that sort of thing. So, you know, we're putting in our staff time and so forth. So it's a partnership to make sure this happens.
1: Yeah. So, I mean, Tara, I guess from a Queensland Gives point of view, it really does qualify as a great charity because they're value adding by their own efforts to the money you give them.
0: Absolutely. And the knock-on effect really to the wider community is huge, I think. And I see this across our great state. I've recently been in Toowoomba and the Sunshine Coast and in Townsville, and I hear the stories every day of the transformational effect of these grants in helping charities be better, do more, advance their mission. You know, up in Townsville recently, there's a brilliant Southeast Queensland-based charity, Baby Gives Back. Mm-hmm. And because of a grant that also in the 2026 round that we were able to give, they now have a presence in Townsville that they didn't have before. And that is delivering kits for mothers and newborns that often these mums are taking their babies home with nothing. And they're delivering these boxes to newborns in Townsville. So as I come across these different charities just doing such good work, I can't tell you how transformational these grants

0: sector, and we couldn't be giving these grants if generous Queenslanders hadn't donated the funds in the first place. So this fund has probably mostly been built in wills. It's by Queenslanders thinking about the legacy aspect of who they are, who they want to be, and how they can help Queensland. And it's a great model, as in I did some research with Deloitte Access Economics a couple of years ago. I said, why would you give the money to Queensland Community Foundation? Why wouldn't you give it straight to RFDS, RSPCA, Cancer Council? Why wouldn't you? And it's the compounding effect of this trust that we take it, hold it, invest it. We never give away the capital. We're only giving away the income. So every 50 years, your gift today is multiplied by 30.
1: Yeah, that's quite something, isn't it, really?
0: And if you think about that in 10 years, 20 years, 50 years, 200 years, your gift today just multiplying and helping Queensland is very powerful.
1: But instead of just talking about the filthy lucre, you know, let's not talk about the money. This is the difference that's being made in a lot of lives, because Queenslanders, I think, right now are struggling with a lot of the paperwork, a lot of the red tape associated with running organisations. I'm hearing reports, I talked about it the other day, about a lot of smaller community groups that are giving up because it's all too hard. This back of house stuff is really something. You've actually been putting some money towards this general fund for organisational capacity building, all the back of house stuff, staff training, admin costs. And that's just a reality, isn't it?
0: It is. That general fund is our biggest single fund within QCF. And sometimes you talk about it, it's the boring stuff.
1: No.
0: And it can be the boring stuff, but it's actually the really critical and important stuff. So the general fund is a fund that any Queensland charity can apply for. You do need to have DGR1 tax deductibility status, but if you don't have it, you can AusPice. So there's a workaround there, but any Queensland charity with DGR1 can apply for $40,000, because we've actually increased the amount this year. So you can apply for $40,000, but also if you're a Queensland charity operating in other places, you're allowed to apply for multiple grants.
1: Yeah.
0: So anyone can go for the big one, which is the general fund capacity building. But there's also localised grants in the Gold Coast, Sunshine Coast, Northern Queensland, the Gulf. And yeah, you can apply for multiple. You just have to make sure your project is taking place to benefit that community. That's the only catch.
1: Yeah, I just get frustrated though. I mean, I think that's great what you're doing, but I get frustrated. The fact that there is so much back of house paperwork and nonsense and stamp duties and insurances and heaven knows whatever else, it's driving a lot of organisations out the door.
0: Well, right, I have some good news for you on that.
1: Thank you.
0: Grant round is deliberately simple and easy. And so for charities, it's very easy. All of the information is on our website, www.qcf.org.au, which the QCF stands for Queensland Community Foundation.
1: Hmm.
0: We've got tips, tricks, frequently asked questions. We're different to other funders. We invite the charity to call us and simply ask the question, does my project fit?
1: Yeah.
0: Because the last thing we want to do is waste anyone's time, because as you say, every minute, every hour of nonprofits is so precious, because they're doing such good work in the community. And I think Quentin here is a perfect example.
1: Yeah, absolutely, a four-legged example. I mean, Richard, I'll give you a chance, just a quick last comment about how hard it is as a charity to do your job and how important it is you keep doing it.
2: Well, that's right. Well, doing the grant round, it's like painting the Story Bridge. You've got to start doing it again every year. So there's plenty of work in that. And this one, as Tara mentioned, nice and easy. Some of them want, 20 pages for $2,000.
1: Yeah.
2: So there's a lot of work to be done. This is easy. But as Tara said, it's all about, it's not giving us a fish. It's teaching us how to fish, basically. Yeah. So
1: Great comment. Look, I thank you both for coming in. And through you, Richard, can you thank Quentin as well? Find a way to communicate. Thank you, Quentin. Quentin was able to give a right of reply. Made me jump. 133-882. Thanks to Watch Smoke Alarms. It's 11 to 11.
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4: Got a multi-vehicle crash for your run through East Brisbane. Stanley Street East heading westbound, right lane of Whittington Street. A breakdown gateway southbound at Wynnum Road overpass Tingalpa. Speed down to 80. A breakdown Centenary Highway inbound around the Legacy Way Tunnel through Mount Cutha. Kuza by Cirque du Soleil must leave Brisbane this Saturday. Experience the spectacle hailed by critics as jaw-dropping and the best yet. Book now. It's Chris Hull on Brisbane's traffic leader, 4BC.
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1: Well, he won the 4BC Sports Star of the Year award this morning. That's for 4BC Mornings anyway. Even though it's been a huge week for the NRL, been an even bigger week for the great Nine commentator Peter Fasoldis, who joins us now. Salty. I mean that. You've been a terrific caller of the great game all year. Thank you for everything you've been doing.
10: So I love it. Gary, the greatest game of all and the greatest weekend of all. So, yeah, grand final weekend. Bring it on.
1: How were the Daily M's last night, mate? What was your key takeaway?
10: Oh, well, well done to Nathan Cleary and Tamika Upton. It's not often you get the two best players, whether it be the best NRLW player and the best NRL player, take out these individual awards. So well done to Nathan Cleary and Tamika Upton. Look, Andrew Webster getting Coach of the Year is one that's come under great conjecture. People have got to remember that it is for the rounds 1 to 27. It's not including the finals. Perhaps you wait. Do you to announce the Coach of the Year until grand final night, because the Coach of the Year is the coach that wins the premiership? I don't know, but I don't like a lot of the debate around it because it takes a bit away from Andrew Webster and what he achieved through rounds 1 to 27. Justin Holbrook, Christian Wolf, they would have been worthy winners also.
1: Yeah, indeed. Now, the NRLW, the women's game, the Roosters taking on the Broncos. We're getting right behind the Broncos.
10: Well, I think the Broncos are the last team that the Roosters would have wanted to play. They would have been cheering for the Titans last Sunday afternoon. They would have wanted to play the Gold Coast. They won't want to play this Brisbane team. And the Broncos forward pack, no, they won't be intimidated by the Roosters forwards. Look, the Roosters forwards with Koenig in 13, I don't even think she's the most dangerous player in that forward pack. I think Tessa Poole is the one that the Broncos really have to look at shutting down. I think they can do that. Chelsea Lenarduzzi coming off the bench, I think she'll play a big role on Sunday, and I think all roads lead to back-to-back premierships for the Broncos.
1: Yeah, that sounds like good news. Now, the big dance, of course, Sunday. I guess there's going to be a curse broken, mate, Sunday, as you know. Yes. A team's never won a comp while conceding 50 points during the season, the Roosters. They're taking on a team that's probably never won from outside the top four. Well, that's what a lot of people say, but either way, the Knights, I say go the Knights, go the Knights.
10: Yeah, I'm with you, Gary, although in saying that, if the Roosters won, I'll be really happy for Daly Cherry-Evans and Sam Walker.
1: Yeah, me too.
10: Since
1: yeah.
10: he was a little kid, so yep. I'll be happy for those two in particular and the Roosters fans. But yeah, this whole riding of the wave of emotion with the Knights, they've been playing some tremendous football. Their defence has been first class. They are going to miss Phoenix Crosland, but... I've tipped the Knights this week. I think they'll win by one or two points. I don't think there'll be anything in it. I think it'll be a classic grand final. And my pick for player of the match is Fletcher Sharp to win the Clive Churchill medal. I think that he's ready to have a big game. He's been a little quiet. He's not been bad by any stretch, but I think that this grand final is going to be one to savour. If you're a Newcastle fan, enjoy it. And I think just about anyone's a Newcastle fan this week, apart from Roosters supporters.
1: Yeah, exactly right. And besides, Newcastle's closer to Queensland than Bondi. That's how I look at it. Good on you, Peter Pasaldis. He's at the heart of everything. Rugby League, 133-882. Dan tells me 10-plus police cars heading west on the Logan Motorway near Forest Lake, lights and sirens. What the hell is going on? We've had 5 up the motorway. Is that part of the 10? We will keep an eye on that. If you see anything, let us know, 133-882. Morning,
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12: 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It divides us.
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18: 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Stapleton, Pimpamar, Helensvale, 4BC is Brisbane. News.
19: It's 11 o'clock. Good morning. I'm Chloe Affleck. The opposition says it's sceptical an end to card surcharges will actually lower prices. The Reserve Bank has banned extra fees on credit and debit card payments. The federal government says the move will take pressure off consumers and help with cost of living pressures. But senior Liberal MP James Patterson has told News 24 Labor can't be trusted.
20: I encourage everyone who goes out to buy a coffee this morning to check, is it in fact cheaper, and if so, how much cheaper is it compared to what you pay for yesterday or the week before or the month before? Because don't forget, this is the Prime Minister that also told you that your mortgages would be cheaper.
19: Olympic cycling champion Anna Meares has weighed in on the emblem debate for the 2032 Games. Meares joined Paralympic wheelchair star Angie Ballard in Rockhampton to unveil the third piece of the puzzle. After discovering a round gold and magenta object, Meares says it's starting to look like an animal.
21: It has thrown a lot of us, but I actually think that this is a part of the face and the frill of the bearded dragon or the frilled neck lizard. So that's my call on the emblem.
19: Overseas, passengers and crew have helped restrain a pilot who allegedly stabbed the captain of a commercial flight over the Middle East. The fly-Dubai craft was travelling from Dubai to Tel Aviv when it dropped 14,000 feet in 30 seconds after the incident in the cockpit. The service landed safely in Saudi Arabia with the pilot now under arrest. Five new beaches have been added to Queensland's Shark Smart drone program. Patrols now cover Coolangatta, Greenmount, Northcliff and Surfers Paradise on the Gold Coast, as well as Nielsen Park near Bundaberg. Nearly 12,000 flights last season discovered over 1,800 sharks, including 246 potentially dangerous cases. People looking to buy properties in Brisbane are increasingly searching for those which offer benefits like a pool or dual living. New data from Domain shows the personality type for buyers in the River City is multi-generational. National property editor Alice Stoltz says duplexes and granny flats are some of the ways people are making the most of their primary residence.
22: They're laid out in such a way that there might be a one bedroom down the bottom of that duplex with a little powder room attached to it. And we're seeing increasingly people are thinking, could I perhaps one day, potentially during an Olympic period where there's an influx of people to the city, could I let that out in the future? Or could I potentially have an au pair in that part of the house to help me save on childcare costs?
19: Also making news, youth detention workers have reached a new wage deal with the state government, and a new study has found almost 3 in 4 disadvantaged children suffering from dental issues are ending up in emergency departments. To finance, the All Ords is down 117 points at $8,852. One Australian dollar is buying 69.4 US cents. Checking sport, Australia is turning its attention to the highly anticipated test series in South Africa following the conclusion of the one-dayers. The Aussies avoided a clean sweep by defeating the Proteas by 45 runs in rain-affected match. Skipper Mitch Marsh says the series has provided valuable lessons ahead of the World Cup next year.
23: I think if you look back at the first couple of games, we weren't outplayed for 50 overs. We were outplayed in certain moments, and when we get to a World Cup, it'll be those moments that will define it for us.
19: After an awful few days, Nathan Cleary has been given something to smile about, winning the Dally M medal for the first time in his career. Brisbane fullback Tamika Upton won the NRLW's Dally M medal for a third time. The Broncos have landed in Sydney ahead of their NRLW grand final this Sunday against the Roosters. And the winner of the 2026 Men's Stall Gift has been suspended from competition for 12 months after failing a drug test.
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26: Got a multi-vehicle crash in East Brisbane, Stanley Street East heading westbound in the right lane of Whittington Street. It's also got a breakdown gateway south out of Wynnum Road through Tingalpa. Speed's been dropped down to 80. A breakdown Centenary Highway inbound near the Legacy Way Tunnel at Mount Cootha, and a breakdown gateway northbound of Wyampa Road through Bald Hills. The ZS Vibe, MG's best-selling small SUV, just got better. 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It's Chris Hull on Brisbane's traffic leader, 4BC.
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19: Cloudy over Brisbane, reaching a top of 25 degrees in the city, 27 in Ipswich and 23 on the Bayside. Mostly sunny tomorrow, a top of 26, partly cloudy on Saturday. Right now, it's 23 degrees in Sunnybank. I'm Chloe Affleck. 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
1: We're on 4BC here in Brisbane, southeast Queensland. We've got you covered. And 4RO, Rockhampton and Central Queensland, and around the rest of our great state on the Resonate Network. Coming up, I'll have a bit to say about a couple of things that have happened in the news overnight, particularly that Fly Dubai flight hijack drama that's played out over the last 24 hours. Quite extraordinary stuff. I flew with Fly Dubai. They're kind of like the Jetstar of Emirates. They're just their local kind of domestic, more regional kind of operation. They're a good, safe airline, good, proper planes, as you might imagine, out of Dubai, the Emirates. But what a pretty scary moment. We'll relive a little bit of that. Also, the tale of two Jims, the bloke from Jim's Mowing and the bloke who's mowing us all down with his taxes, charges and destruction of the economy, Jim Chalmers. We'll get a bit of a take from each of the Jims as well. 133-882. Thanks to Watch Smoke Alarms. I love the idea of people who are self-starters, love the idea of people who actually think about others, love the idea of these sort of works. When you wake up every morning, do something for humanity. These are the words of our next guest. This is a bloke who's literally spent almost a century living out that kind of philosophy. I've known him for a long time. Tomorrow morning, he's heading off for the red centre of our country. I'm talking about Advocate Everil Compton. He's been a bit of a trailblazer, National Seniors Association. He's written books, cares about our community in so many different ways. He's heading off for the Red Centre. Why is he doing that? Because this coming Monday, it's not just the King's birthday weekend here in Queensland. It's going to be Everil's birthday. 95 he's turning. He and his wife, Helen, are marking the milestone by embarking on an 11-kilometre walk around the base of Uluru. And their goal is to raise $100,000 for Dorcas Axe. Now, this is a grassroots charity providing vital cash grants to everyday families facing sudden crises. Let's face it, there's plenty of that. Now, Everil Compton is well-known. I think he's a great Queenslander. A lot of people certainly know his legacy. Founder of National Seniors, founding CEO of Brisbane's St Andrew's War Memorial Hospital. And he's been a driving force behind the Inland Railway Project, where we've kind of had a lot of discussions over the years. And I'm with him. I think the project is good. That's why I keep talking about being Melbourne to Townsville, not just Melbourne to southeast Queensland. And Everil, just because he's got a little bit of time in his hands, is currently at 94, going on 95, writing his seventh book called Lucinda. Why wouldn't you? So before he flies out, happy birthday, Everil Compton. He joins us now. Good to talk to you, sir.
2: Well, good to talk to you, Gary, and good to have known you for so many long. I think we
1: 30 years
2: back in 1996.
1: Yeah, 30 years plus. 30 years plus, we've known each other, and mate, I thought you were evergreen. I didn't realise you're about to turn 95. It's just extraordinary. I know you like to go for a bit of a walk around Moore and Collington in the Brisbane River Valley. That's a very spiritual home for you. But what the heck are you doing going to Uluru? That's a long way away.
2: Well, I wanted to make it a special experience, and I wanted to do something on my birthday to raise $100,000 for Dorcas Axe. I thought, well, going around Uluru, it would be an important thing. I've always regarded it as the spiritual heart of Australia. For every religion, not just one, and even for atheists, you can walk around Uluru and say, I'm an Australian. It's been there for 25 million years or more. Say, I'm an Australian. And as I walk around on Monday, at dawn on Monday, 35 friends are walking with me. We're going to talk about how we can become better Australians and think about what we can do to make us a caring and sharing nation, and we're going to talk about that all the way around. And so I thought that would be a special way, you know, to handle to celebrate my 95th birthday, which I'm happy to have received. But there's nothing much to do in getting to 95, Gary. All you've got to do is keep waking up every morning, haven't you?
1: Yeah, and I'll let you know when I get there, Everil, but let's face it, not only keeping waking up every morning thinking about how you can make a difference, I think this is the secret to your longevity. But you're going to go clockwise or anti-clockwise around Uluru? These are the burning questions I want to ask you today.
2: Well, now that's a very good question. I have to ask the local Indigenous rangers about that. We've just arranged to turn up at the starting point of the walk at Circle. There's a walking track that circles the thing, and there's a road that further out the circle. We got to turn up at the starting line, and I'm not sure which way they're going to send it. That's a burning question, mate. I'll have to ask that.
1: Yeah, you'll have to, and you're not going to set a world record for the speed. I imagine is it a walk or a shuffle? How are you going to get around? I mean, 11 kilometres at 95. My hat is tipped to you, sir.
2: Well, look, I am. I've been walking. I do a lot of walking in my old age. One of the problems you have in old age is you put on too much weight and your muscles get a bit less. And Helen and I, last Saturday, with my wife Helen, she's coming with me to walk. We said, well, we better make it. We've been walking 4 or 5 kilometres regularly. We better make it. So last Saturday morning, we walked for 3 hours and 15 minutes around pathways at Asprey. We sat down 4 times for 2 minutes on park benches, but we did it 11 kilometres in 3 hours, 15 minutes. I need a good Scotch whiskey to revive me at the end of it, but we at least convinced ourselves we can walk 11 kilometres.
1: Well, you've both been together a long time. You're about to celebrate a very hefty marriage milestone as well, Everald.
2: 68 years we've been together. They've been 68 good years, and every year at this time, we have our birthdays in the same week, and so we always go away somewhere for that. And so they've been happy times, and whatever I've achieved in life, Helen has been a major contributor, and I've tried to do vice versa with all the things she does. She's a great visitor of people who are in lonely people in nursing homes, and she spent a lot of time going around looking at them. And so between us, we've made ourselves a bit of a team,
1: yeah? Yeah, well done to you. Now, Dorcas Axe, you founded this crisis charity, 15 years ago. You want to raise $100,000. Knowing you, you'll have got it organised. You'll get the $100,000. Well done. But what does the work of Dorcas Axe do? How does this help local families?
2: Well, we actually help families all over Australia when it comes, especially. I'm an elder of the Uniting Church, and my Asprey Uniting Church, 15 years ago, we decided that in addition to coming to church and doing the things the churches do, we needed to reach out to society, because that's what Jesus, the man, did, looking after the poor, the hungry, the homeless, the persecuted, whatever. And we wanted to identify. We didn't believe we had any right to go to church on Sunday unless we're out there at the coal face as well. So in addition to what we put in the plate every Sunday to keep the church going, we make gifts to Dorcas Axe. And we're not a big charity, but there's only 100 people in my church, and we're all getting a bit old. But the last year we handed out 63 grants of $1,000 to people whom we discovered in problems. We have Uniting Church ministers and Anglican ministers and Catholic priests all over Australia, we know, who tell us when someone's in strife. And for instance, there's a lady who's going to walk the same time as me on Monday. She's about 100 years old, and she lives in the Hawkesbury River Valley, Heather Lee. And she remembered that we were told by the local member of parliament in the Hawkesbury 5 years ago, when they got washed out twice in 1 year, that we gave 5 families $1,000 each so they could buy food while they were sorting out their washed-out homes. And she remembered that, and she decided she wanted to walk on Sunday. She's going to walk 2 kilometres. She's 100. 5 friends with her, and all of them are going to give some money to Dorcas Axe to that. And so I'm no longer the oldest person in this walk area, but a century one. Down in the Hawkesbury.
1: Well, look, the story goes, your mother taught you the phrase caring and sharing during the Great Depression, a defining time for a lot of people. While I was not alive during the Great Depression, I nevertheless learned the lessons from my grandparents. Do something for humanity every day. Do you think young people get it these days, Everald? Do you think they understand? I think they do. I just think there's probably an opportunity ahead for them, because they're watching good people like you, others who make a difference in society. But what do you reckon? Do you reckon younger people get the idea of caring and sharing?
2: Well, I believe in every age group in Australia, there's some people who have the idea and some don't. I know young people who do great work. I mean, at one point we gave $1,000 to help a person down in the valley who was drank too much and wrecked their home. And it was young people who found this person and contacted me. And then after I helped this person, they stuck with this person. So you find the young people willing to do things. And I believe that they probably don't get the recognition they need. Now, there's obviously lots of young people who just want to play up and live it well, but I think every age group there's people like that.
1: Yeah, there were.
2: There's always young idealistic people out there. What we've got to do as a nation is encourage them to make the biggest contribution to Australian life that they can and have the best life they can. So young blokes like me have got to be mentors of those younger people, and also any young person that I mentor, they help me understand my computer and the internet and AI, which I wouldn't have a clue without the young person's help. So I think we can form intergenerational partnerships, gang.
1: I think you're right. Everil, I wish you a happy birthday for Monday. An enjoyable walk. You'll be the young bloke with the 100-year-old lady alongside, but either way, to you and Helen, happy anniversary as well. Thanks. Well done. Congratulations.
2: Thank you very much, and thanks for calling me, Gary, and look forward to catching up with you sometime. I remember our first meeting back with John Howard back in 1996. So thank you for talking to me.
1: Good on you, Errol Compton. He's quite an amazing bloke, really. Serious. I think there's got to be a decent scotch at the end of that walk at 95, I would have thought. 1-3. Absolutely. Well, it's a couple of days to go. We're getting it early. 1-3-882. Thanks to Watch Smoke Alarms. Just incredible stuff, really. It's 20 past 11.
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26: Got a breakdown to look out for. Southern Crossway southbound around east-west arterial through Hendra. Moggle Ferry out of service due to maintenance. Also got a breakdown for the gateway southbound around Nudgee Road through Nudgee, and a breakdown gateway northbound around Wyampa Road overpass through Bald Hills. 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It's Chris Hull on Brisbane's traffic leader, 4BC.
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1: At 23 past 11, your call's 133-882. More in just a moment. This is an amazing story, the last 24 hours. A company called Fly Dubai, that's the name of it, Fly Dubai, one word. They're basically the Jetstar of Emirates. They fly a lot of regional routes. I flew from Dubai Airport. It's the terminal on the other side of the runway. If you've been in and out of Dubai, magnificent airport terminals there. But there's the old terminal over on the north side of the runway. I'm getting very technical now, aren't I? I remember going in. It was like a bus station. It was just chockers with people, but they had all the security stuff there. And that's where Fly Dubai tends to fly from. A Fly Dubai flight bound for Israel. I flew to Saudi with Fly Dubai. This one was heading to Israel. Apparently, it could have ended in total tragedy. The plane's pilot was stabbed by the co-pilot. Now, there's suggestions the co-pilot had some stupid idea. This bloke came out of Oman. He decided to stab the aircraft's captain, who was born in India, trained as a pilot in New Zealand. And this Omani-born co-pilot decided he would stab him in the cockpit and take control of the jet. And I think on board, and we've got audio, I don't know if I want to play the audio of the terrifying sounds. Could you imagine that? Yeah, you can imagine it. 15,000-foot dive, straight down, 30 seconds, and a long way down. That would be frightening in itself. Kids were crying, everyone was screaming, thinking this is it, something's going on. But the captain has proved to be a hero. He was wounded. He managed to unlock the cockpit door from the floor so others could actually get in. And a group of quick-thinking passengers, I've seen the footage, you'll no doubt see it on the TV news. There was also an off-duty flight crew because it's a couple of hours' flight over to Israel. So they had another crew on board. Actually rushed inside, tackled and tied up the attacker. The plane was forced to make an emergency landing in Saudi Arabia. And, of course, this happened over Jordanian airspace. Jordan, Israel and Saudi kind of share a water-based border. But local authorities, and they'd be very serious, let me tell you, took the co-pilot into custody. Videos uploaded online show the bloody pilot lying on the ground he's attended to. But thanks to the courage of the captain and the passengers who stepped in, all 174 people on board survived. And when they did, boy, did they cheer. That is the happy sound of passengers being very, very happy about the fact that what they thought was a near fatal experience was not. They were greeted by family members. Of course, Israeli Prime Minister Benjamin Netanyahu's spared no time. He's met one of the passengers who put the terrorist pilot of the Fly Dubai flight in a chokehold before leveling out the plane. Yanev Hanum, whose shirt was stained with blood, recalled the moment when telling Netanyahu that he had an aviation background. It also explained the pilot who was stabbed was able to open the door and allowed the passengers to breach the cockpit. It is actually a very safe part of the world to fly. So that is one of those one-off things that you never want to see again. And it's all been, as is the case these days, videoed. So therefore it's now a very big news story because we can all see the pictures. But it was a 737 Fly Dubai. As I said, the Jetstar, basically, of Emirates. I hope that's okay by Emirates for describing them that way. 133-882. And Tom is at Bribey Island. Tom, you got a few recollections of your own about floods and so forth?
13: Oh, well, born up in the country, why not?
1: Of course. Floods, drought, course. These things happen, don't they?
13: Exactly. Gary, I just want to say this. Droughts are cyclical.
1: Yep.
13: Followed by floods, which are cyclical. There is tons and tons of references in the printed material available.
1: Yep.
13: I have supplied a scheme, namely the Lewis Reed scheme, which is basically the equivalent of the Bradfield, except it's on the western side of the Great Dividing Range.
1: Yep.
13: And would send water all the way, excess water that Queensland didn't want, would send it all the way to Adelaide. Now, why are politicians of all parties putting their heads in the sand? Why is the Prime Minister saying, no, we're not going to build any more dams when we need the water and will need the water because the world is running out of water? except in Queensland, where billions and billions of litres are allowed to flow out to sea.
1: Yeah, it's crazy stuff.
13: And we have idiots talking about, oh, we'll have to drink poo water.
1: Mm.
13: Have you ever heard such stupidity?
1: Yeah, no, I wouldn't drink poo water either. But either way, recycling water is, of course, part of the trick. But, Tom, you raise a great point. Let me talk about it. The late Sir Frank Moore, the late Sir Leo Hilscher, they asked me to promise that I would continue to promote the idea of what they call the Great Dividing Range Scheme. A lot of people look at the amount of water in far north Queensland, the amount of water that does, to Tom's point, go out to sea and bleaches the Great Barrier Reef, which brings the United Nations over to say, oh, it's climate change. No, it's not. It's flooding fresh water going out, bleaching the coral. Coral doesn't like fresh water. It wants briny water, salt water. So if you could actually capture some of that water and slowly but surely push it where it might be otherwise needed, and you don't have to build the whole thing in one hit. You just say, we're going to get this dam built. We'll flip the water from going out to sea and put it out to west. Once that dam is filled, you build the next thing and you drop it down a bit further and a bit further and a bit further. And to Tom's point, you could almost then get it into the Murray-Darling Basin. And at that point, once it hits the Darling River, you're starting to get water out towards Adelaide. This should be a no-brainer thing. It's been talked about for almost 100 years. And Bradfield posited that if you actually got this in place, you could calm the environment down by having more trees growing in places. The weather would be calmer. And there'd be water for agriculture. There'd be water for new towns. But some bureaucrats have just made it a point that they will never, ever, and every time there's a new minister that comes into office, Deb Frecklington wanted to do this before the 2020 election, and basically everybody just pours, well, cold water on this whole water scheme. The whole thing's madness. I just think politicians have got to be bold and actually go for growth. See, we've got three things now, haven't we? We should be able to use the uranium in the ground to pay for the rest of it. Get rid of the moratorium on uranium mines, get rid of the moratorium on using nuclear power, put a inland rail project from Melbourne to Townsville, and then alongside that rail corridor start to run water pipelines to various other parts of Queensland. So there's four things. There's four things. We're slowly developing a policy portfolio. The bureaucrats will hate us. That's right. Barnaby Joyce is going to fix them up. He spoke to Jason Matthews on 4BC Breakfast earlier this morning, talking about the need to cut government expenditure on dumb stuff like managing our misery. He wants to cut the bureaucracy, and that could bring down inflation. Here's Barnaby Joyce.
0: Okay, we wouldn't do a Campbell and Newman thing. What we'd do is say, look, as people, well, first of all, we're getting rid of the climate change department. That's gone. Okay, they'll have to go find another job in another department. There is no climate change department. Climate change legislation, you've passed the investment schemes, your safeguard mechanism, all that garbage, all gone, finished. Smaller government is. What you want government out of your face.
1: Yep.
0: Stop regulating how many, you know, firearms we can have out as farmers out here with.
1: Well, that's Barnaby Joyce, of course, One Nation's leader in the House of Representatives. He could be the Prime Minister of Australia in about 400 days from now. We'll see. Meanwhile, you've got a bloke, a different Jim, not that Jim, but this Jim, Jim's mowing founder, Jim Penman. He's launched a blistering attack on Dim Jim, the Treasurer of Australia, following the Reserve Bank's latest interest rate hike, with the cash rate now sitting at 4.6%. Jim Penman hasn't held back. He's calling Chalmers completely incompetent and claiming frontbench politicians have zero real-world experience. And he's also claimed today is Thursday. It's bleeding obvious they got no understanding about the real world, but I agree with Jim Penman. Jim Penman, the Jim's man, he went on to add he believes federal politicians think adding thousands of new business regulations won't hurt everyday Australians. They even think taking away the credit surcharge, the credit card fee, won't hurt us. Prices have gone up all over the place. And Jim Penman's rightly warning government borrowing, green policies are driving up prices, putting the nation in trouble. It's in trouble. Jim Penman went on to say, he was worried about everyday Aussies who are on fixed incomes and tight budgets paying the price for inflation while their wages stay flat. Flat would be good. Flat would be good. I think we need to bring in a new Jim's franchise, Jim's Economics. and see if Jim Chalmers could actually buy one of those franchises. That would make a lot more sense.

0: I didn't realize there was a gym song. It's exercised my mind. But the trouble is all of these front bench politicians with no real world experience say, oh, hello, Humphrey from the department, give me some advice. And advice is coming from public servants like this, a Queensland public servant demanding more than $3 million from us taxpayers after losing her job in a department restructure. This lady, Yvette Norris, good luck to her. She was earning up to $170,000 a year in her management role with the Office of Industrial Relations. She knows the rules. She claims losing her job caused her severe trauma, post-traumatic stress disorder, and now wants 17 years' worth of pay to cover her losses. I think we've come to a price. Pay me 17 years' worth of pay, and I will go quietly. She claims her boss allegedly described her as aggressive and bizarre and failed to consult her before cutting her job. The Office of Industrial Relations is denying any wrongdoing. Says the department was restructured purely for operational reasons. I hope I haven't added to her PTSD, but fair dinkum. 17 years' worth of money is a kiss-off. Kiss-off, Bruce. 1-3-3-8-82 at 25 to midday.
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0: 21 to midday, your chance to go along to Anastasia the Musical. Right now, got a double pass to give away. Call number 10. This is a fantastic show. Anastasia the Musical, it's on right now. It's going to close on the 18th of October. Your chance to go along. People are smiling. They're dancing. They're tapping. They're laughing. They're crying. They're everything. They're enthralled by it all. It is, without doubt, everything you want on a stage performance.

0: Michael. You think it's really clear who we're talking to, Michael McLaren?
1: Look, that's beautiful. I'm so glad he said H and not H.
2: Yeah, I know.
1: It's amazing what AI can do. That will take over the world and kill us all, we're being told one day. I mean, that's extraordinary to think about, isn't it?
2: Killing us with kindness. It's actually cuddling us. It's a cuddle, not a kill, I say.
1: I know, yes, it's warm. And
2: we're using it for niceness, not for nastiness.
1: Aren't we just? I wonder what the most AI thing is at the moment. My guess would be the people that use the Donald Trump voice to go and, you know, drop voicemails at other people's accounts and things.
2: I like the baby Trump AI, where they've actually got these sort of imagined major world characters, but as babies, making profound statements, which is hilarious on social media.
1: Yeah, that's kind of cute.
2: Donald Trump's gone along the foreshore in Havana, Cuba, and reimagined it with gold towers. It's really quite fun.
1: Well, it's golden days were with casinos, don't forget. So, anything's possible.
2: Anything is possible. Yeah, I think that's kind of the government's motto today. The Prime Minister crowing that we've spent $1.65 billion on credit card surcharges, and aren't I a good bloke? I've got rid of them. And yet what we're getting this morning are calls from people saying, hang on, the price just went up on everything. Like, and a lot. I found one thing I bought yesterday, $6.65, breakfast. It was $7.30 this morning. Go look at that, Michael.
1: Well, that's a little more than the 1.25% or whatever the card surcharge should have been. So, yeah. Mm. And, you know, I think what we will find, and I'm not necessarily blaming some small businesses here, but a lot of them, as you know, have been absorbing cost rises right across the board. Today's a very good excuse for them to just go and add a little of that into the ticket price and just say, oh, look, you know, we had to change the price because we've got to absorb the surcharge. So now there's no surcharge. This is the new ticket price. Take it or leave it. But, you know, you could always throw a few little side dishes in just to cover your base. And I don't blame them. But
2: no, I don't either.
1: Yeah.
2: But it is just a reality. It is just a reality. And it's going to feed inflation. It's going to hurt everyday Australians. And I don't think this Prime Minister has a bleeding clue about what he says.
1: Gary, hang on. What inflation? What inflation are you talking about?
2: Fair enough.
1: We're the envy of the world. Mm. Don't you know that?
2: Oh, I heard that somewhere. Yeah, right on. That was the spin factory.
1: That's right.
2: Yeah. Not good enough, but I guess you'll maintain the rage and keep us all informed this afternoon.
1: Yeah, we'll also talk about that Bell Bay smelter bailout, $200 million on top of a special arrangement with Hydro Tasmania. It's an interesting thing, though. This is all about green aluminium. Well, hang on. I thought this was powered by Hydro. And they still need a bailout. So what future does heavy industry have in this country?
2: Well, none. It's a future made in China. I mean, let's face it. If it's not in China, it's in India. It's a future made somewhere else.
1: Hmm. Well, I guess we'll be making bed and breakfast for their visitors when they come and stay and look at the harbour or something.
2: Yeah, something along those lines. Or go to Bluey's World, one or the other. Anyway, good to talk to you, Michael. We'll see you after midday today. Gary. Michael McLaren is here after midday. Gary, oh, okay, At least they found a theme on my own. That's great. Yeah, good. Gary. They spell it the right way. Artificial.
3: Gary.
2: Yes. Okay, you spelled it right. That's good. We're having too much fun. Just let's get back to the serious stuff. Lorraine's at Bridgman Downs. You are our winner, Lorraine.
4: Oh, oh, for my husband.
2: You're going to enjoy that? You excited? Happy?
4: Oh, I am. I love the theatre.
2: Well, Anastasia the Musical is fantastic. Now, I understand that we did interrupt your morning when we said call, so you've done well. What were you doing?
4: I was baking, just taking the scones out of the oven.
2: What sort of scones? Were they the lemonade scones or were they more fancy than?
4: No. They were the milk and cream, half milk, half cream with your, flour mix.
2: It's that time of day. Yeah. It'd be a nice smell in your house.
4: Oh, it is.
2: Glorious.
4: I know.
2: Well, you've made it to the phone. You've got the call number through. You've won the double pass. I hope you enjoy it.
4: Oh, I know I will. Oh, that is so good.
2: Good. Super chef, multitasking, can bake scones, take them out of the oven and call 4BC all at the same time. That's Super Lorraine at Bridgman Downs. 133-882. 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
1: Got a breakdown to look out for. Centenary Highway inbound around the Legacy Way Tunnel at Mount Coother. Breakdown through Bald Hills, Gateway North down at Wyampa Road. And a breakdown Nudgee, Gateway South down at Nudgee Road. Moggle Ferry still out of service due to maintenance and roadworks continue Boundary Road eastbound through Richlands. 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I'm Chris Hull on Brisbane's traffic leader, 4BC.
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10: Thank you for keeping us up to date so we can inform others about things that are happening. Earlier, we took a call from Simon of Jindalee. He was heading south and saw police cars on the M1 around Ormo screaming north. Five of them. And then a text from Dan, who said there were police cars, about 10 of them, under sirens heading west on the Logan Motorway near Forest Lakes. The lights, sirens were on, everything. And the Queensland Police media people have just contacted us. So this is the official word. Police are now patrolling streets through Gales in and around Ipswich following this police pursuit of an allegedly stolen car with a driver on the run. School holidays. I bet it'll be like an 11-year-old. Don't they know it's illegal to drive under the age of 17? Hasn't somebody told these children this? Naughty. I'm just saying, you know. But 10 police cars involved in a pursuit and they're continuing to try and find the driver on the run. Adult crime, adult time's really working well, isn't it? Break bail, go to jail. Oh, just hilarious. Going well. Anyway, the coppers, thank you for what you're doing there, but my stars. 133-882, the search for the random 4BC Mornings Weather song continues.
11: I wake up to a sunny day because I love a rainy night.
10: See, I like that. Bit of Eddie Rabbit. Rabbit's a band in Queensland, but not that song. For Brisbane, cloud clearing 25, Wellington Point, same story 23, Ipswich mostly sunny 27, Logan Central partly cloudy 26, Gold Coast Cloud clearing and 24, cloud clearing at Redcliffe as well, 24, Caboolture. It's 25 and Noosa, partly cloudy, 23 for Rockhampton, partly cloudy and 28 degrees. The outlook for Brisbane the next couple of days, sunny, 26 degrees. That sounds all right. Charters Tower, sunny 30. Charleville, sunny 33. Sunny everywhere, actually. 30 in Emerald, 31 in Gundawindi. Longreach, 33. Mostly sunny for Mount Isa, 35. Sunny, though, in Kingaroy, 26. And for Roma, sunny and 30 degrees. Plenty of texts coming in as well, 0499 880 882. Brad says, Gary, look, I think the Prime Minister, call me Albo the Hauser, Jim Chalmers, Snake. He spelled it like as in Snake Chalmers, but it's actually Jim Chalmers with an L. But Brad, I'm being critical. I'm having a bit of fun, not at your expense, at their expense. They reckon they should adopt Paul Kelly's fantastic song, Dumb Things, for their party song. And no disrespect to Paul Kelly, though. You mean this song? Well, I think retrospectively it might work, you know. They have done all the dumb things. Are there any of them out there still? Meanwhile, in Mexico, the Mexican army, the military, have decided to really show their wares. I mean, the Scots used to wear kilts to frighten the tripe out of everyone they were facing in battle to say, look, I'm prepared to wear a skirt and you're prepared to take me on. That's basically, that was the sound of the bagpipes. I'm going to do that to your throat if you don't get out of my way. Being 38% Scottish, I can get away with that. I can get away with that. But Daniel reckons the Mexican military have just put on, as their big mascot, Guard Chihuahua. Maybe Chihuahuas are vicious. Paris Hilton may be recruited. My Chihuahua wants you as a new recruit. Who, me? Okay, enough of that. Busy program, as we always try to do. You can check it all out on the 4BC YouTube page. All sorts of highlights from this radio station. The Mayor of Logan, John Raven. A bit of common sense with the flag properties that are coming off Logan's flood map. We'll tell you more if you catch up to the podcast. You can get that podcast on the 4BC app, available from every good app store. The CEO of Queensland Gives brought a dog of her own, actually, in today, Tara Castle. Look at the historic $8 million grant program they're rolling out to assist local charities. And a chat with Everald Compton. He doesn't, what he doesn't know about raising funds doesn't need to be known, but he's celebrating his 95th birthday Monday by doing an 11-kilometre walk around Uluru to raise more money. There are a couple of stories that are a little too weird, a little too wacky.
12: How bizarre.
10: In Mumbai, the metro authorities there have outdone themselves. They've just installed high-tech touchless spit bins at their train stations. Now, these futuristic bins will use special virus-locking tech so commuters can actually clear their throats completely and hands-free. The only tiny problem is that spitting anywhere in the station is still strictly illegal and carries a 500 rupee fine, so officials have created a dedicated state-of-the-art zone for you to break your own rules. A spit zone. No word on yet whether the fine applies if you miss the spit target. At least if you get caught, you can tell the transport police you were just taking the new amenities for a test drive.
12: How bizarre.
10: Commando. He is... Oh, this is the 7-kilo chihuahua. This is the story. He stands just 21 centimetres tall. And he comes fully decked out with miniature goggles, a tiny helmet and a tactical vest. And officers had adopted him after his previous owners couldn't look after him, and he's now training for search and rescue work. A giant German Shepherd looks on. A little commando scampers upstairs and tackles obstacles like a total pro. And officials say he's actually helping soften the military's image, reminding everyone that beneath the uniform, they're just human. It's a chihuahua. A frontline commando in a handbag. Heavens above.
12: How bizarre.
10: And a pack of six-wheeled delivery robots have caused absolute gridlock at a busy pedestrian crossing in Russia. The autonomous little rovers travel in packs, you see. They carry food and packages right down city footpaths. A lot of crime. in Russia anyway. Because they're programmed with extreme safety rules, they take forever to cross the road, inching along as slowly as possible. Cars had to come to a complete standstill just to let the whole mechanical parade shuffle across safely. And locals, well, online, they're saying the Tunny Rovers look like a group of lost primary school kids who desperately need adult supervision just across the road. One even tipped on its side, causing more havoc on the roads. I guess the robot uprising is going to take a little longer than expected if they get stuck at every red light.
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10: How bizarre is getting more bizarre by the day? How bad will it be tomorrow? Oh, we're going to do the Wokey Pokey this time tomorrow here at 4BC, 4 to midday.
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10: A minute to midday, Michael McLaren coming up next. Carla Banaska will join you after 3 o'clock this afternoon to also get you home if you are working. The final days of school holidays, of course, ahead of us with a long weekend. More coming up tomorrow morning. I guess we'll have to talk about that dreadful three-letter word, DST. daylight saving time. Oh, my stars. We're going to do that. We'll do that a whole lot more tomorrow.
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4: It's midday. Good afternoon. I'm Georgina Winter. Police are patrolling streets through Gales in Ipswich, searching for a driver following a lengthy pursuit involving an allegedly stolen car. Officers began tracking the red Mazda CX-30 in Coomera around 9 this morning and successfully deployed tyre spikes at Paradise Point about an hour later. But the vehicle kept driving all the way to Gales before it was abandoned on Ashworth Street. Businesses warn they will have to increase their prices as a ban on card surcharges comes into effect today. Federal politics reporter Nelson Scott.
23: The Reserve Bank has banned extra fees on Visa, EFTPOS and MasterCard payments, a move expected to save Australians $1.6 billion a year. Prime Minister Anthony Albanese has taken to social media, claiming the change will offer real cost of living relief.
24: Paying bills, buying a cup of coffee. Price you see is the price you pay.
23: But Brad Kelly from the Independence Payment Forum warns small businesses will simply hike prices to cover processing costs.
25: Surcharges don't magically disappear. It just becomes a bill that the merchant pays.
23: Analysts also warn banks could respond by raising credit card annual fees and slash rewards points to offset lost revenue. Nelson Scott, Canberra.
4: Five more beaches, including four on the Gold Coast, are being added to Queensland's Shark Smart drone program. Last season, nearly 250 potentially dangerous sharks were spotted from drones across the state. Surf Life Saving Queensland's Rod Adsett says they'll be working in tandem with regular patrols.
26: We'll keep our people on the beach. We've got our contacts with Life Saving always, so if we do see a shark, we can immediately alert the lifeguards, alert the lifesavers, get our jet skis in the water, get our IRBs in the water.
4: Almost 3 in 4 disadvantaged children suffering from dental issues are ending up in emergency departments. The University of Queensland study has also found children from a disadvantaged background are 16 times more likely to present to a hospital than those from an advantaged background. Paediatric dentist and UQ professor Sobia Zafar says there needs to be greater access to dental clinics.
27: 7 out of 10 happen outside the normal dental clinic hours, including evenings and weekends. So we need to increase more after our cares for these children as well.
4: And more than half of the homes on the Logan flood map overlay could be removed under changes to be discussed next week. A special council meeting will be held to update how mapping is modelled following community feedback and independent technical advice. Among the changes would be removing rare and extreme floods to the calculations. To finance, the All Ords is down 135 points at 8,833. Gold is trading at $4,157 an ounce. One Australian dollar is buying 69.4 US cents. Checking sport, Ali Brigginshaw will play her final match in the NRLW this Sunday when the Broncos take on the Roosters in the grand final. Founding member of the women's team, the halfback has played 9 seasons for Brisbane and 67 games. The veteran says women's rugby league has come a long way.
28: So proud that this game is in the hands that it is. You know, we've been given the opportunity to show everyone what we can do. And playing the game that you love and being able to do it freely and have supporters of the game, like, what more could you ask for?
4: Cam Green and Matt Renshaw have picked up injury concerns as Australia claimed the third and final one-dayer in South Africa by 45 runs. Renshaw hit on the wrist and Green strained his abdomen while attempting a pull shot. It's 4 minutes past 12.
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5: 4BC Traffic.
6: A few breakdowns are out at the moment, including for the Gateway southbound on Wynnum Road, Tingalpa, the Gateway southbound at Depot Road, Deegan, and a breakdown for the Centenary Highway inbound around Legacy Way through Mount Cootha. Emergency works continue. Boundary Road eastbound at Archerfield Road through Richlands and Mogul Ferry still out of service. 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It's Chris Hull on Brisbane's traffic leader, 4BC.
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11: Partly cloudy over Brisbane, reaching a top of 25 degrees in the city, 27 in Ipswich and 21 on the Bayside. Getting down to 13 degrees overnight, mostly sunny tomorrow with a top of 26 and partly cloudy on Saturday, also 26. I'm Georgina Winter with more news at 1 on your news leader, Brisbane's 4BC.
12: Now, across Australia. Yeah. This is Afternoons with Michael McLaren.
13: Yes, it is pinch and a punch. It is October 1. Good to have your company on this Thursday afternoon. Hope we find you well wherever you happen to be. 131-873, that's the open line number. Get in early. It's always busy. 131-873. Have your say on, well, anything really that's within the confines of the law. You can send me a text. A lot of people do that. 0460-873-873. If we don't read it on air, it's not that we're not reading it. It's just there's only so many hours in the shift, as it were, but we'd read as many, if not all, of the texts that come through, all, you know, 150, 160, whatever a day that we get. So keep them coming, and you can always email if you'd like to get in touch that way, 4bc.com.au or 2gb.com, click on the feedback icon. A couple of things on the agenda today. I will later speak about this Bell Bay smelter, the bailout. This is the latest heavy industry bailout in Australia. It seems that pretty much if you run a smelter or you run something to do with heavy industry, steel manufacturing, whatever, you will get government money. And I guess there's always been an element of a relationship between government and heavy industry, as we discussed on the program. I think it was only last week, when you look at something like Tomago in the Hunter region of New South Wales. The Bayswater Power Station was effectively built by the New South Wales government on a very rich coal seam for the very purpose of attracting industries like Tomago, an aluminium smelting, and sweetheart arrangements with the price of the power were really the icing on top of the cake. And so there was always a nexus between government and government policies. You can even throw tariffs and all of that into the mix, and the attractiveness of Australia for heavy industry. But, of course, the tariffs are now largely gone. The energy competitive advantage we had has been lost, and now we are facing a situation where a lot of these, which are internationally owned by conglomerates and multinationals, in the case of Bell Bay, Tomago and others, Rio Tinto, but others are involved, they got the handout and saying, listen, you know, it's not really that viable for us to continue. We could just use a mega refinery or a mega smelter or whatever somewhere else. So you want us to stay here and you want us to keep supporting local jobs and the local economy here, well, you better do something for us. And again, to be fair, these conversations are being had all over the world. I mean, I don't know of any jurisdiction. I mean, think of the car industry, for example. I don't know of any jurisdiction that makes motor vehicles that does not have any government support for that local industry. I can't think of one. The European Union, you know, they're all high and mighty about how they're free markets. It's baloney. They're the biggest protection racket on the planet. And they prop up all of their local car industries. If they didn't, they'd go broke. The Chinese, of course, are the most competitive manufacturers for motor vehicles, but that's in large part because the government over there do everything possible to make it so. And they even prop up some of these battery manufacturing car companies that are hitting our market. If they make a loss, they'll prop them up. And they do all sorts of things like actively devalue the yuan so that their exports are more attractive and imports are, by contrast, more expensive. I mean, they do everything they can to give their own industries a leg up. The Americans, they subsidize their auto industry. I mean, they all do it. They all do it. So if you want to have some of these big industries, there's going to always be a role for government. I mean, this sort of purest free market idea that you know, just sort of stand back and let them stand on their own two feet, it's not the real world. It's textbook stuff, but it's not practical stuff. And so $200 million for the mob down at Bell Bay. Okay, the interesting part of this story for me, though, is the fact that that $200 million is on top of a sweetheart arrangement with Hydro Tasmania. Now, the clue's in the name. Hydropower, green electricity. And we are being told that the future for smelters and the like is green, be it Tomago, be it Whyalla, whatever it happens to be. Well, okay, well, Bell Bay already has hydropower powering it. In other words, it's already got the green credentials, and apparently it can't stand on its own two feet. So what message does that send for the mainland of Australia, where the big players are, and this promise that with more and more government money moving the line of production toward green this and green that, green power, green smelters, green blast furnaces, whatever you want to talk about, that they are somehow going to be competitive? Because we saw with green nickel, I mean, you can do it. The technology's there, you can do it. But then when you have the very expensive finished product and you put it to market and no one wants to buy it because it's so damn expensive, well, then what's the point of doing it? And I guess this is going to be a big question for Australia going forward. Anna's back with us after a couple of weeks off. Look forward to chatting with Anna with the Entertainment Report. Jim Haynes, of course, back with Sydney Siders and Brisbaneites. And today it's the story of John Peter Russell. And Wes Lambert, before we go, a lot of talk today, I know, about the change in the card surcharge fees. All of that kicks in today. Not that the government or the ACCC are going to be overseeing this. It's the platforms themselves, apparently. It's sort of a bit of self-regulation. Let's see how that goes. Now, I think a lot of the big retailers are going to make the switch no trouble. But the small players, and this is the majority of businesses, obviously. Australia is a small business economy, 2-odd million small businesses. Many of them are going to now have to adjust, and hopefully they have, but many wouldn't have, of course, adjust the way that they do their credit card payments and payments that once upon a time attracted a surcharge, a fee, through the merchant. Now, the easy way to do it is just to increase the price of the product on the ticket to absorb that cost that you are no longer allowed to add on after the event as a surcharge. But there would be many businesses out there who have had to absorb all sorts of price hikes lately, who may well, and this is not a criticism, if I was them, I'd do the same, but who may use today as a wonderful opportunity to not just absorb the, or add, I should say, the surcharge into the ticket price, but a few of the other costs that they've had to absorb lately, and what was once $6 plus, let's say, a 30-cent transaction fee, might all of a sudden become $7 on the price tag. Let's just see. Of course, if that sort of stuff goes on, that's inflationary. It doesn't help. But again, I don't blame the people, particularly in small businesses, if that's what they're going to do. So I'll chat to Wes Lambert about how that transition is going, whether it's been effectively communicated and who's winning and who's losing from it. So all of that and more. Stay with us. 131-873, that open line number. Quarter past 12. Look, I guess some Australians probably think the word Eureka is an Aussie invention. I mean, something that might have been born out of the early days of the colonial struggle, used for the first time maybe on the goldfields in 1854, Eureka Stockade, that sort of thing. But no, in truth, Eureka or Heureka is a Greek word. It's got ancient roots, roughly meaning I have found it. And, of course, Archimedes is famously said to have cried that when discovering how to measure volume. Newton had his Eureka moment beneath an apple tree or something like that back in 1666, and the concept of universal gravitation was born. Now, I mean, look, please don't get me wrong. I'm not putting myself anywhere near the rarefied air of those great figures. This is no true comparison. But just after 1 o'clock yesterday afternoon, I had my own Eureka moment, I think, when I stumbled over the reason why One Nation is enjoying such enormous success despite the economic times lending themselves to what would traditionally be a renaissance for the Liberal Party. Now, look, unlike Archimedes, I wasn't in the bath, and unlike Newton, I didn't have an apple fall on the noggin. Rather, I was sitting here, behind this microphone, when a gentleman caught up, you might have remembered it, and said something about the Liberal Party and the factions. A little thing went off in my head. Now, you see, in truth, it is a story we've all heard many times before on the open line. So many of you, like me, just despair at the internal machinations of the major parties and how, so often, it seems factional loyalty gazumps merit in appointments, and on the policy front, how the shifting sands of factional power engenders contradictory offerings in key portfolios like energy, climate, water, transport, even education. And I think nowhere is this more prevalent than within the Liberal Party, where the Conservatives and the moderates pull the party's manifesto in wildly competing directions. And for too long, John Howard's so-called broad church enjoying about as much harmony as European Christianity did at the height of the Reformation. But in a nutshell, when the moderates are in the ascendancy, the Liberal Party's traditional conservative voting base, aka many of you, are tempted to look elsewhere for a safe harbour. And with the increasing professionalisation of One Nation's machine, I think many say they've now found it. Look, I guess Newton sat under that apple tree many times before he put two and two together. I certainly hope old Archimedes was a frequent visitor to his favourite bath prior to the moment that we celebrate to this day. And likewise, as I said, I've lost count of the number of calls, emails and texts that I've received over the years lamenting the faceless men and the factional hacks that have pulled the Liberal Party into uncomfortable contortions on policy positions that simply don't sit happily with the broader membership. But it wasn't until yesterday, that call yesterday, that I realised that perhaps the secret sauce to One Nation's current success is actually its lack of factions. You see, being a one-woman show, Pauline's party, was for decades, that was seen as a limitation. Yeah, perhaps it was in a previous age. But today, the one thing so many voters crave from their politicians is authenticity. And it's a lot easier for a political brand to present as authentic if its message is centralised. You see, by contrast, for so long, the Liberals have been a bit like the Roman god Janus, you know, a one-headed creature to be sure, but with two separate faces, each staring in different directions. And where the Conservatives want, say, new coal and gas generators, the moderates prefer renewables. Where the Conservatives demand steep reductions in migration, the moderates seem to prefer to talk about accommodating the influx with more housing. Where Conservatives have a natural scepticism of international bodies like the UN and these quasi-judicial administrations like the Human Rights Commission and the Workplace Gender Equality Agency, the moderates seem to embrace these. In fact, they empower them. Now, generally, both factions can agree on the need for lower taxes, less regulation and less union interference. But beyond that, they often come across as the couple locked in a miserable marriage but unable to walk away for a range of reasons. Now, as Janet Albrexton wrote at the start of September, the perception among many voters is that the moderate wing of the Liberals is actually a destructive, counterproductive force for a party that traditionally wins from the centre-right. Channeling the theory of Dutschke and his phrase about the left's long march through the institutions, Albrexton argues The reason the Liberals are failing to make hay at the moment is because many voters believe that the moderate wing has, in fact, contributed to this phenomena rather than help fight back against it. Now, she describes the moderates' modus operandi as, and I quote here, combining a fervent desire to surrender to any allegedly progressive policy with a thuggish brand of internal politics that tries to remove conservative thought from the party, end quote. Now, many of you listening now would probably be nodding in agreement. And look, to be fair, I'm sure the same accusation could be made against the upper echelons of One Nation, but from the other perspective, from a conservative perspective, where so-called moderate views would be expunged and Pauline's worldview is to be taken as gospel. But for a party that brands itself as on the right of the spectrum, such ideological clarity from such a perspective is probably seen now as a strength. And the problem for the Liberals is that the majority of their base is conservative. But many of the big players in the party HQ, certainly in recent years, haven't been, leading the base disillusioned, making them adrift, and of course they've gravitated to the undiluted light that is Hanson. So for what it's worth, that's my theory anyway. When people ask, why is One Nation doing so well? I would argue because at the moment they present as authentic, simplistic, and firm in what they believe. And the reason for that, I believe, is that they don't have to deal with competing factions. But you see, the real test for Pauline and the party is going to come if they do happen to strike gold at the next election, and instead of dealing with a party room of, say, three or four, they're then asked to corral a group of 40-odd, wet behind the ears, enthusiastic, potentially ambitious MPs and senators. That's a different game. You see, it's easy for an individual to be ideologically disciplined, but the job of maintaining that discipline is naturally made degrees harder with every new person that joins the ranks. And the bigger that a party grows, the more challenging still it is to stop people doing what people naturally do, and that is to form groups built around common beliefs and shared interests. In other words, no matter how well they go at the next federal election, I suspect post that election, One Nation will nonetheless struggle to avoid the factional trap that's damaging the old parties right at the moment. I mean, time waits for no man, as they say, and Pauline herself is now 72. So you remove her from the apex of the party, and it'll be fascinating to witness what happens to the machine left behind, especially if that machine has many MPs and senators to its name.
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13: 25 past 12 on this Thursday. Thanks for being with me. 131873. I'll get to some of the texts in just a moment. Hi, Bradley.
10: Hello, mate. How are you?
13: I'm all right. Hope you're going okay.
10: Yeah, I'm going good. What I was wondering is, I wonder what all this means with the surcharges. I wonder what that means for American Express, because a lot of places used to either not accept American Express because American Express charges 3% or something for the transaction. And so now I'm wondering that because if the retailers aren't allowed to pass on any surcharges, so therefore they're going to have to pay the full 3% or whatever on American Express. I wonder if suddenly now all of these retailers and restaurants are going to stop accepting American Express because it simply costs too much to take the money off them, and also that how that affects the largest rewards program probably in the world, being American Express.
13: Well, that's a valid point. I don't have the answer. When I speak to Wes Lambert later, I will put that to him. I know many businesses already do not accept American Express for some of the reasons you've outlined. So, in fact, I was at a place not that long ago where there were some American tourists out here and they wanted to pay with Amex, and the guy said, look, we don't take Amex, and I heard the American tourists say, geez, not that again. So there must be a lot of places that don't accept it for reasons already, Bradley.
10: And sorry, one other quick thing is another, a bit of a hack for small business owners to be able to pay for some of their holidays is you would pay your tax bill with your credit card and get the points that way. Now, I think, did I hear on one of the morning shows this morning that the tax department have decided that they're not going to be accepting credit card payments either?
13: That's right. Yes.
10: So if you were paying $200,000 or $300,000 in tax a year and you're putting it on the credit card, well, that's the family holiday paid for, for any small business owner. Now, if that disappeared as well, it's just another hit, isn't it?
13: Well, this is it. Now, my understanding is the ATO have said we're no longer going to accept credit card payments because if we were to do that, we would have to somehow pass that cost on to the broader community under these new rules. And so they said, well, that's not fair, so out it goes. So, look, you're right in what you say, but there are implications.
10: Yeah. All good. Thank you.
13: Thanks, Bradley. Thank you for asking that question too about Amex. I'll put that to our guest later on. G'day, Steve.
17: Hey, mate. How are you?
13: Good. Thank you.
17: Just like that previous caller brought up about the ATO not accepting credit cards anymore, I understand possibly the Amex. As much as I do use the Amex, it does cost more. But to blatantly just get rid of credit cards in general, we're going to have to, all payments in our businesses are going across to credit card or some sort of payment like that. But now when we want to try and pay our VAS bills to help manage our cash flow, the ATO is just going to turn around and say, well, we're not going to accept these anymore. And yet the government's the one that's introduced all these changes, and everything that they're doing is just making our lives harder and harder in terms of running a business. So we're going to have to absorb the fees for the credit cards, but then also when we want to pay our tax bills, our tax liabilities, they're not going to accept credit card payments. And this is in 2026. Besides bank transfer, how else are you meant to pay large amounts of money like that? If we're waiting to get paid from our builders if I'm waiting to get paid and cash flow is so important and we need to pay our tax liabilities, and all of a sudden they say we're not going to accept credit cards anymore. How much are they going to be behind now on payments getting received, receiving payments because people can't pay them on time now because they can't pay by credit card.
13: Well, we're going to learn that in the wash, aren't we? We're going to learn that from today onwards. But look, the point you say more broadly about the government, and I mean the ATO is sort of, I suppose you say, it's a wing of government, in it's a government department. But the current federal government simply have no idea about running business because they've never done it. None of them, as far as I'm aware, have ever run a business or paid people's wages. They almost all come out of the union movement or, you know, some sort of public sector background where the wages are paid by taxpayers, whether they're paying their tax using a credit card or not. And you look right down the IR list, and this is what I was speaking to Tim Wilson about yesterday. I mean, I know the Liberals don't want to talk a lot about industrial relations. They were burnt with work choices. But someone's got to talk about it because we are really killing the economy here with perceived kindness via the ACTU's agenda. It's got to stop.
17: I totally agree with you. 100% agree with you.
13: But, we're in fierce agreement. The problem is, Steve, we're not in politics, and the ones that are don't really talk much about this.
17: Hopefully they're out at the next election. That's all I can say.
13: We'll find out. Thanks for the call. Appreciate it. Good luck with the business. 131873, that open line number. I said, I've been to a couple of bakeries and small businesses and things lately, and there's definitely now signage up everywhere. Look, if you're paying less than $15 worth, would you mind paying cash? I mean, people are writing this sort of thing now because they're obviously worried, as discretionary spend exposed businesses, that with interest rates on the way up, now property values going down, people are feeling poorer. People are poorer. I mean, look at the per capita numbers. We are poorer. You feel poorer because you are poorer. And so people think, well, heck, I mean, do I need to buy this? That's nice. Sort of, I'd like a little sugar hit or whatever. Should I? Or should I just put that on the mortgage or pay for the kid's school fee? Yeah. People are making these tough calls now, more and more. Not everyone, but increasing percentage of the population. This is becoming their reality. And so, yeah, these businesses are reluctant if they're selling scones or something. I don't know, six scones for $12 or something. They're reluctant to make that $13. Because psychologically, well, that's another dollar, another one. It's easy having the ticket price at 12 and then saying, oh, well, look, if you pay by card, there'll be a 1.3% surcharge. And people, you know, psychologically, that's how a lot of things happen and people get away with it. That's why when I went to buy a choc chip muffin, don't tell my wife, this morning, it was $5.99. It's $6, right? But psychologically, it's $5.99. So people think, oh, okay. It's not. But as soon as it was a six, some people might think, okay, that's getting up. It's just the way that the mind works. And so a lot of businesses are nervous about absorbing the surcharge through the ticket price. But I don't think many businesses have any scope left to just absorb it themselves and waive it for the consumer. I mean, it's... they've been absorbing everything else, higher fuel prices, higher freight prices, higher input costs. I mean, their margins are razor, razor thin. 131873. G'day, Max.
4: How about everyone turn up to their address with a wheelbarrow full of cash? I mean, is there a rule against it?
13: What, to the ATO?
4: Yeah.
13: Pay
4: the taxes with cash.
13: I don't know, Max. I suspect they wouldn't take kindly to it. Is it illegal? Let me check that for you.
4: Check for us. We can run some cash down in trailer loads if they want.
13: Yeah, okay. All right. I tell you what, Armaguard will be back in business. Max, I will get the team to check, but I suspect at the very least they discourage that sort of payment. Hi, Kerry.
21: Good afternoon, Mike. How are you, sir?
13: Good, mate. How are you?
21: Well, I was surprised a few days ago when I saw Jim Chalmers talking about what I had in that letter. You remember? You told me that you've been through my letters.
13: Just for people just tuning in for the first time, when you say I've been through your letters, I haven't been ruffling through your private letterbox. You sent me a letter and I read it, if that's what you're saying.
21: Yes. Well, there was one item which I was saying that... there is a problem these days with young people avoid to have children. Some of them, they don't have any, others one, maximum two. And, of course, there will be a problem in the future. And then I saw Jim Chalmers talking exactly about that because I sent this letter, the same I sent you, to all leaders, political leaders in Australia, of course, but so far I haven't got any reply from them. But I noticed Jim Chalmers talking exactly what I had in that letter.
13: About trying to encourage people to have more children.
21: Yes.
13: Yeah, well, it's something we've got to do. But as you know, all around the world, governments have been throwing money hand over fist at this, and it has not been successful.
21: Well, it has to fix all the problems that people, young people facing these days with housing, you know, kindergartens, very expensive,
13: yep.
21: And rentals and all these things before they decide to have a family like our parents had before, you know?
13: Yeah, I know. No, that's a valid point. It's something we really have to try to address, but not just us. South Korea, Japan, Italy, Germany, France, the United Kingdom, Russia, Japan, you name it, China. Everyone's going backwards at a rate of knots, except some parts of Africa, and I still think India. I don't know about Bangladesh and the like, but, you know, big, big chunks, pretty much the entire Western world, the population would be in rapid decline if it weren't for migration. I mean, we are a great attraction for people from the developing world because we've got so much here and there's opportunity, so they come. If they weren't coming, the population would be going backwards. So how do you incentivize the average Australian young couple to have 2.1 children or more? It's not easy. It's not easy because, you know, in some places they are throwing serious money, like the French and others, serious money at people to have kids, and they're not taking the money. So it's a difficult one, and I think it's got as much to do with other factors as it does the economic impact, which is very real. But there are other cultural factors at play which have changed the game over years, and we're certainly not going to reverse those. Thank you for the call, Kerry. A break and more.
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0: 4BC Traffic.
5: Got a single vehicle crash on Ipswich Motorway in Wacol heading westbound in the left lane on the Progress Road off-ramp. There's also a breakdown westbound after Progress Road. Due to maintenance, the Moggle Ferry is currently out of service. There's delays on the M1 from Brisbane to the Gold Coast. It's pretty congested from Rochdale right down to Narang. 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It's Paul Davies on Brisbane's Traffic Leader, 4BC.
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0: Dangerous already in the area. If you're listening to us on your radios, you're advised to follow the directions of traffic crews on site. They are there, and I think emergency services are there now, and to obviously allow plenty of extra travel time because the traffic is heavy. Same old story. Anyway, you can go to Live Traffic New South Wales or follow the app or whatever you want to do, but yeah. Oh, dear. Let's hope everyone's okay, but we talk about productivity. This sort of stuff just kills the economy, and it should have been dealt with years ago. I'm a broken record, but look, the tunnel was the solution. The tunnel was in there. Anyway, that got pulped, so Melbourne could have their ring rail. Brilliant. Hello, Neil.
1: Oh, g'day, Michael.
0: Yeah.
1: As I was saying to your colleague there, these surcharges that are now going to be applied by traders in the background, that penalises people that wish to use cash for their transactions, because they are paying for they're paying an inflated price.
0: Mm-hmm.
1: So I think that's a little bit unfair. And you see, my thought is, what happened to the theory the user pays? Now, if somebody wishes to use their card to pay for a transaction or pay for a product, and they choose to use their card, and there's a cost to be incurred for that, they should pick up that cost. Shouldn't be applied across all persons that are purchasing goods.
0: Well, that's a valid point. And this is, I suppose, the inflationary concern let's face it, what is it, 70 to 80% of all transactions are done on cards. The majority of those would have attracted some sort of a fee. So the cash users are the minority already. But you're quite right in what you say. If the result of all of this is that the ticket price of a Lamington goes up, irrespective of whether you're paying with cash or a card, you're slugging everyone for the habits of the majority, and that doesn't seem particularly democratic. No, that's a very valid point, Neil, a very valid point. Now, look, I think, you know, maybe businesses could say, well, look, if you pay cash, I'll give you the Lamington for $5.80 instead of $6, but that does complicate the accounting behind the scenes for them. So, yeah, good point. Thank you for the call. On the text, a lot of text, David says, next time you show concern for a declining population, mention, though, that there is a correlation between population and our environment, i.e. the massive population increase means massive environmental damage. Well, I have made that point many, many times. Small population growth doesn't necessarily mean you have to have exponential environmental damage. I mean, you think back to the way that our great-great-great-great-great-great-grandparents lived. They were burning a lot of wood in a very unsustainable way to heat themselves, to house themselves. These days we have far more efficient energy, and the impact on the environment is, I think you would argue, per person, actually lower than maybe what it would have been back then. But the point is a valid one. You know, if you have huge population growth, and the world has over the last century had a massive increase, and you certainly lift the living standards of a lot of the poor people, which is a good thing, and it has happened, they consume more, you need more raw materials, you've got to mine them or cut them or whatever to produce those products. So, yes, valid point. William, hello.
2: Yeah, g'day, Mike. Hey, look, I need a little bit of latitude on this one, but the thing is, there has been a falling away from faith in all of society, and I know this is going to sound like a religious thing, but it's not. There's a big difference between religion and Christianity. The problem is, Christianity promotes children and promotes family affairs, all that type of thing, and religion destroys it. And what the problem is, the family court have got involved because people can't figure it out for themselves. They've walked away from God and all the rest of it. They end up having problems. Family court have stepped into a place where they shouldn't be. And I know we have to have some system to deal with these problems when things go astray. But the point is, family court have absolutely mongrelized relationships between husbands and wives and children. And the real issue is, one of the biggest problems that Australia has is this no blame situation, which is actually counteracting, you know, it just doesn't work for...
0: You're talking about no fault divorce.
2: Should be. Yes,

0: there should be a fault divorce. There should be blame for people who go astray wrongly and cause the family relationship to break down. There should be... You should...
1: Well, there still is that. No-fault divorce means, though, you don't have to have that as a prerequisite.
0: I understand that, but the point is, people are doing... The reason why men are walking away is because they have no protection. They have no... they have no way of stabilising the marriage. And a man and a female can just absolutely wreck the relationship with no comeback on it. You know, like, it's just ridiculous. People have got to suffer consequences for their actions.
1: Well, look, I think that action should have consequences, yes. Am I going to sit behind the microphone and say that people are in a terribly miserable marriage? No one's cheating, but, you know, it's awful in the house. Should be forced to stay that way. No, I'm not going to say that. No, I'm a Christian, but I'm not going to impose my values on others that aren't. I think there is some truth, though, to the thesis, William, that as we lose faith, generally speaking, that we have lost some of the traditional framework, as it were, of what a society is and how it's built and how it's grown and what's important and maybe what's peripheral. And yeah, you're quite right. I mean, at the centre of the Christian message is part of the family unit in the traditional sense, and that's having children and procreation. And yeah, that's okay. That's all fine. The family court has had its issues. I'm not going to deny that either. Whether that's what's causing the baby drought, I'd have to think about that myself a little more deeply. But look, thank you for having your say. G'day, Phil.
2: Oh, g'day, Michael. How are you?
1: All right, mate. Hope you're good.
2: I am good, but I think the issue about the credit cards and the cash and all that stuff that's going on at the moment is, I think the only benefit that someone's going to get is the mattress factories, because everybody's going to be stuffing money under their mattresses.
1: Oh, I'm with you now. I thought you were going back to the baby boom again. Okay, no, the money under the mattress. Right, okay, yes.
2: The money under the mattress. Well, I mean, I've got cash in the house and...
1: Where do you live, Phil? No, don't do it.
2: No, I'm not going to tell you. It's all right. But I've got cash in a very safe place, and it's not under the mattress. But you're going back to the old days where people used to stuff money under their mattresses for the rainy day.
1: Yep. Well, I'm quite convinced, not that they've ever told me, but that I know quite a few people that have money in vaults. I mean, put it this way. There are X thousand or whatever, $100 notes in circulation, you know, at any one time. And yet, when do you ever come across one? Yeah, you know, never, right? They're all in a bank vault somewhere. Someone's got cash somewhere, but they're not spending it at the bread shop.
2: No. My wife normally gets the $100 notes before I do.
1: Yeah, I was going to say, that safe place that you've stashed the cash, it wouldn't be your wife's handbag by any chance, would it, Phil?
2: She doesn't have the combination, no.
1: Okay. Well, it's one of these happy marriages, I suppose, we've just hit upon, have we?
2: Good. 5 years happily married.
1: Well done. Congratulations. Thank you, Phil. I think you're right about what you're saying about the cash. Yeah, there'll be more people. Look, put it this way. We've often had campaigns on radio, stations like 4BC and 2GB, 2CC, about the need to re-energise cash. And I agree with that. I'm not old, per se, and I've usually got a little cash in my wallet. But I think we all could do with using cash a bit more. The more we use it, the cheaper it is per unit to move around and to store and so on and so forth. More viable it remains. Do we really want a completely digitised future? I don't think so. Even if we've got nothing to hide, why do we want to leave a crumb trail everywhere we go about what we spend, how we spend? I mean, that's data. That data's linked to us and our name and all these sort of things. And, you know, we start to give away a lot of our privacy even if we don't want to. So if cash is to have a sort of a renaissance, now's its chance. With these changes to the card laws, I think. But let's see what happens. A break and more.
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1: Yeah, the different points of view in the Australian psyche about how to pay for things epitomised in the last two texts. Greg says, Michael, cash is king. Ray says, convenience always wins in the end. Can both be true at the same time. Hello, Ian.
14: G'day, Michael. Mate, I used to like listening to you at night time when you were overnight, but I tell you what, you're on fire during the day, mate. I really, really love when I can listen to you when I'm driving around.
1: Good on you, Ian. That's kind. Thank you, mate.
14: So, I mean, there's a lot of can of worms coming out of what I was going to say initially, but I'll stick to my initial point. Like, if you go to a bank, right, and you get a loan, they're going to assess you on your reliability, and they're going to charge you an interest rate, and they're going to charge you lenders, mortgage insurance, they're going to charge you everything else, right? So that's a cost of doing that. If you then revert that back to the example of the credit card, all the different credit card companies are charging fees. That's part of the cost of doing business, right?
1: Yes, yes.
14: What's the difference between a business being able to absorb that by charging something extra, and they're comparing it to the example of going to a bank, and the bank will charge you whatever rate and whatever fees and whatever, and you've got to pay that on top of, you know, on top of a loan that anyone else would have to pay. I mean, I don't understand the logic, because they're forcing a business to structure their business in a certain way, and they're forcing the business to absorb costs that it doesn't want to have, but it needs to have if it's going to have that avenue of sale via credit card, which is what they're then in the background pushing people to do to go on credit card.
1: Yeah. In other words, you're asking, why are we making the change today? What's the point of it?
14: Maybe I'm stretching the line a little bit too long, but in any time you have a transaction, there's all these other costs that are involved. Why are they turning around now? I don't understand the logic.
1: No, well, look, I agree with you, and I was having a chat to the team in the office this morning saying, well, okay, look, let's say there's a 1.whatever% fee associated. Well, that's now just going to be factored into the price. The user, the consumer, is no better or worse off, I wouldn't imagine. Look, I take that point on board, Ian. Look, I've got to race off to the news. We'll keep the conversation going straight after one. Don't you go anywhere. 131-873. If you're on the board, hang on there. We'll get to you soon.
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16: A lot of traffic moving southbound on the M1 from Rochedale to Narang, the Savi. There is a breakdown on the M1 in 8 Mile Plains southbound after the Gateway Motorway. Dealing with a single vehicle crash on Ipswich Motorway, Wacol westbound, sitting in the left lane on the Progress Road off ramp. A breakdown on the Western Freeway, Mount Coofa, heading inbound before Legacy Way. 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It's Paul Davies on Brisbane's traffic leader, 4BC.
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28: It's 1 o'clock. Good afternoon. I'm Georgina Winter.
0: 11 people are facing charges following multiple property crime offences across Townsville yesterday. Police allege the group, aged between 15 and 27, were involved in the thefts of four vehicles. They're facing a combined total of 48 offences, five of them charged with allegedly possessing dangerous drugs. Police have pursued an allegedly stolen vehicle for more than 50 kilometres, with a search ongoing for the driver. Lachlan Gray has more.
2: A red Mazda CX-30, allegedly stolen from Goodna earlier this week, was sighted travelling through Coomera around 9 this morning. After pursuing the vehicle for about an hour, a tyre deflation device was successfully deployed at Paradise Point. But the damaged car kept going, officers continuing to track it north along the M1 and Logan motorways before it was abandoned on Ashworth Street at Gales just before 11. Police are currently patrolling the area to locate the driver, while anyone with dashcam vision of the incident is urged to come forward. Lachlan Gray, Brisbane.
0: Police are appealing for CCTV or dashcam footage after a group of youths allegedly broke into an apartment complex under construction at Sippy Downs last week. Multiple fire extinguishers were discharged and walls were graffitied at the site on the corner of Sippy Downs Drive and Stringy Park Road. Anyone with relevant vision from around 11 p.m. on Tuesday, September 22, is urged to contact police. Debit and credit card surcharges have been scrapped under new reforms in effect from today. The changes apply across FPOS, Visa and MasterCard payments. While the Prime Minister claims consumers will save as a result, businesses warn they'll have to raise their prices to offset costs. New data reveals property buyers in Brisbane are increasingly searching for homes offering dual living arrangements. Amy Drew has more.
3: The latest figures from Domain show the River City's buyer profile is shifting towards multi-generational living. There's growing demand for homes featuring granny flats or duplexes to accommodate extended family or to provide extra income opportunities during the 2032 Olympics. However, the overall supply of new properties in Brisbane has dropped, with new listings falling across Mount Gravatt, Enoggera, The Gap and Centenary. Sellers appear to be holding back due to softening market conditions and consecutive rate hikes. Amy Drew, Brisbane.
0: And the third piece of the puzzle has been revealed for Brisbane's Olympic and Paralympic Games emblem. The piece is shaped almost like a sphere covered in gold and magenta and was unveiled by Olympian Anna Mears and Paralympian Angela Ballard. The final emblem of six will be revealed at Southbank on Monday. To finance, the All Ords is down 148 points at 8,821. One Australian dollar is buying 69.4 US cents. Checking sport, the coaches and captains of the Roosters and Knights will come face-to-face this afternoon as the build-up to the grand final continues. The Knights head in as rank outsiders but are riding a wave of support after reaching their first decider in 25 years. Roosters legend Anthony Minicello says he's tipping halfback Sam Walker to take out the Clive Churchill medal on Sunday night.
4: His performance last week after coming back from 4 weeks of an ankle injury was unbelievable. So I think if our forwards get the ascendancy, which I think they can, then that's when Sammy and DCE will come into the game.
0: A tough couple of days for Nathan Cleary has been made a little more enjoyable, claiming his first Daly M medal as the NRL's best player. Broncos fullback Tamika Upton won the women's medal for a third time. It's 1:04. That's the latest news and sport.
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16: Good afternoon. There's been a multi-vehicle crash now on Centenary Highway heading southbound through Fig Tree Pocket. So that's causing some delays, and we got the single vehicle crash on Ipswich Motorway, Wacol westbound on the Progress Road off-ramp, which is currently closed. It's heavy on the M1 if you're southbound the Savi Rochdale to Narang. 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It's Paul Davies on Brisbane's traffic leader, 4BC.
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0: Partly cloudy over Brisbane, reaching a top of 25 degrees in the city, 27 in Ipswich and 21 on the Bayside. Getting down to 13 degrees overnight, mostly sunny tomorrow with a top of 26 and partly cloudy on Saturday, also 26. I'm Georgina Winter with more news at 2 on your news leader, Brisbane's 4BC.
14: Now, across Australia.
28: Yeah.
14: Back to Afternoons with Michael McLaren.
29: Yes, into the second hour. Thank you for joining us on this Thursday, October 1. I'm still struggling to get my head around that. It's already October 1. I could have sworn I went to bed last night, it was January something, and now it's October 1. I mean, what the hell's going on? 131873, maybe there is something to quantum tunnelling after all. Look, another day, another bailout for Australia's heavy industries. You said earlier, the federal and Tasmanian governments announcing a $200 million support package for the Bell Bay aluminium smelter. Now, the ABC reporting that the smelter's future had been looking pretty shaky. The owner is Rio Tinto, and they were locked in protracted negotiations with the state-owned power company Hydro Tasmania over a new power deal. Now, look, the key's in the name, Hydro Tasmania. So it's hydropower, green power, okay? So bear that in mind, because we're told on the mainland that the future for heavy industry, smelting and these sort of things, steelworks, is going to be green energy. Green energy, because it's going to be the cheapest, most affordable form of energy. There's going to be a booming market in the years ahead for green products that at the moment are rather carbon intensive. So we've got to make the switch now. You know, we've got to have Snowy Hydro 2.0 whenever it actually produces anything to go and help power Tomago, Whyalla. I don't know where they're going to get their green juice from, but yeah, they're going to be green and they're going to have a hydrogen blast furnace and it's going to be wonderful future. So this is the narrative, right? And yet you've got an example in Tasmania where the Bell Bay aluminium smelter is powered by hydro and they were going broke. So what does that say for the mainland? Now, the interesting thing here is that the $200 million support package has nothing to do with a separate arrangement that the state government have struck with Hydro Tasmania. Now, according to Rio, what they were willing to pay for electricity, as opposed to what to Hydro Tasmania were wanting to charge them for electricity, there was a $60 million gap per year. And that's what they were fighting over. So, you know, over X years, you're talking, you know, a lot of money. So the ABC says no details have been provided about the electricity deal beyond claiming that it was going to be globally competitive and the lowest possible electricity price. So trust us, it's good. Well, that might be true, but it does sound a lot like it's being heavily subsidised to me. Now, Bell Bay has already seen the closure of the country's only commercial manganese alloy smelter. No one saved that. 200 jobs went. So the concern was, well, you know, 500 or something jobs could go here. And Bell Bay's a small dot on the map. You know, you lose these industries, you lose Bell Bay. So the Albanese government have come in. You'll see the images on the 6 o'clock news tonight. They're all there. Tim Ayres, the industry minister, the prime minister, state Liberal politicians, guys in high vis, this sort of thing, guys and girls. And, you know, we're coming to save industry because we want a future made in Australia. We support jobs and this is about national sovereignty. Yeah, okay, tick, tick, tick, tick, tick. That's all good. But is this the best way to achieve it? That is the question. That is the. I don't know too many people that think, oh, I think it'd be good if Australia was less sovereign. I mean, that sort of a person would be called a traitor normally. They'd probably belong in jail. People, I don't think, say, oh, yeah, well, yeah, we should have less jobs, fewer jobs. I don't know anyone who says that. But the question is, what's the most efficient way of going about trying to achieve your targets? And there are, I think, some very legitimate questions in this space to be asked. Now, as the ABC says, the Prime Minister has said that this $200 million in funding would support local manufacturing. Now, behind the scenes, I'm told that the state Liberal government in Tasmania had actually been banking on the federal government and this upcoming green aluminium production credit scheme because Bell Bay produces aluminium. But they were told that Bell Bay would not be eligible for any of the two-odd billion dollars that were going to be activated in this scheme from, I think, next year or the year after. Now, I don't have the answer as to why that is, because I would have thought Bell Bay was about as close as we got to green aluminium in the country. But they apparently weren't eligible for that scheme. Now, I had a look at the website from the government, the energy website, which gave us some details about what this scheme is attempting to deliver, and I quote here, it says, the Australian government is making a $2 billion investment into our aluminium industry, positioning it as a cornerstone of the nation's economic and green future. A key initiative, the Green Aluminium Production Credit. The credit, it says, offers targeted support to aluminium smelters transitioning to renewable energy by 2036. Okay, well, hang on, Bell Bay's powered by hydro. So why aren't they eligible? It says that smelters will receive incentives for every tonne of clean aluminium produced over a decade, boosting confidence and investment in local facilities. Now, I'm not suggesting the entire production chain at Bell Bay is green. But if you're getting your energy from the hydro company, you're a long way in front of Tomago in New South Wales, which was getting it from Bayswater's coal-fired power station, for example. So, again, I don't understand why they weren't able to qualify for this particular payment. I mean, who knows? We are apparently the world's sixth largest aluminium producer. But if we keep doing industrial policy the way we're doing it, we won't be in the top 10 for much longer. So that's Bell Bay. I wonder if you can make heads or tails of it. I'm struggling, I must admit. 131873. And I do wonder what it means for the broader green transition that apparently is a golden opportunity for us, not to mix our colour metaphors, in the years ahead. 131873. Harry, hi.
1: Hi, Mike. You were talking before about Cash's King. My father was an old bookmaker. And at the age of 12, he got done by the local cops for running an SP book in grandfather's barbershop in the country.
29: Mm-hmm.
1: At the age of 95, when he died, we went started to go through his stuff. We found $1,000 in envelopes stashed all over the house. And there was hundreds of thousands of dollars. And my sister and I looked at each other and said, do we declare it? And she said, well, there's only us two, so we didn't declare it. And it was like round 50-cent pieces in socks. There was pennies. There was $100 notes, the old paper notes and everything. We just couldn't believe how he'd been hoarding all this stuff so he didn't have to pay tax.
29: Now, of course, Harry, what you actually were meant to say to me there, and I'm sure we just misheard you because there could be people listening that work at the ATO, is that you did declare this and you were proud to pay your tax contribution under the law, but you were still thrilled that Grandpa had left a little inheritance. Did I hear you right?
1: Yeah, something similar to that. I might have to get a translator in to translate that for you.
29: Yeah, good. I just didn't want to mishear you, Harry. Mate, I'm sure your story isn't unique. 131873. Hello, Tony.
9: Oh, hello. How are you, Michael? Look, this government is so dishonest, deceptive, and deceitful. It's unbelievable. But look, ATMs. We pay $2.80 to put our credit card in to get money out. Are they going to take them off the ATMs?
29: I don't think so. I don't think that's part of this arrangement.
9: It's a credit card charge. It's a credit card charge.
29: Good. Well, look, I will get my team to try to answer that, Tony, because I don't want to give you the wrong answer, but I haven't seen anything about ATM fees in this particular part of the legislation.
9: Private enterprise, you've got Walmart, you've got Chubb, they've got their own little ATMs everywhere, and you pay $2.80, $3, and there's a surcharge on your credit card to remove money. That is a surcharge on a credit card. Is there rules for one and rules for other, or is there just rules for just who cares?
29: Good question, Tony. Let me find out. I think you've raised an interesting point on the ATM. Thank you for that. Look, with the private, the non-bank, I think you're talking about the non-bank ATMs. Look, they're a private business, and I suppose okay, that's how they make their money, through a fee. Does that count as a surcharge, or is that just a fee? I don't know. But I know the point you raise, but I just wonder if it's a slightly different fruit that we're comparing. Leave it with us, Tony. We'll find out. Hello, Steve.
18: Yeah, hey, Michael. How are you?
29: Good, mate.
18: You're asking about Bell Bay and why they weren't eligible for these grants. It's pure semantics. And it's in the wording. It says for those transitioning to, whereas Bell Bay are already using hydro energy, so they're already classed as green.
29: Well, that was my suspicion. I didn't have proof, but then you sort of think, well, hang on. I mean, they're the poster child, aren't they, of having green energy and an aluminium smelter. They clearly can't make it work, and yet this is what we're going to try to do to the mainland.
18: That's why they're floating them the grant to make sure that they keep flowing, keep operating, so they can be the poster child.
29: Yeah. Doesn't leave me with a lot of confidence, Steve.
18: No. Well, why would it? You know, I'm waiting for the coming closer to the election and they come back with the Fire the Liar campaign because, good God, every time these idiots open their mouths, they're lying to us and they're doing it with our money.
29: Yeah, it's an expensive habit. Thank you, mate. Appreciate your call. I think Michael wanted to make a similar point. Hi, Michael.
19: Yes, Michael. Being an ex-Tasmanian, hydro is the only form of electricity available in Tasmania, so Bell Bay won't be transitioning. And just as a side note, power is not cheap in Tasmania at all.
29: No, it's not. No.
19: Even just for the mum and dad consumer, it's probably the dearest than anywhere in Australia, to be honest.
29: Well, I think part of the problem for Tasmania is there's the interconnectors via Victoria, or they're trying to do that under the Bass Strait or whatever. But the grid, from what I understand, is at capacity. So they've got these data centre proposals and whatnot, and there's some serious negotiations, is there not, Michael, about whether there's actually going to be juice in the grid to make them a viable concern?
19: Yeah, you're right. They do import power from Victoria. But they do export some as well. I don't think data centres would help over there at all.
29: Mate, I appreciate the call. Thank you for your time. 131873, that open line number. More after the break.
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29: Plenty of feedback coming through, certainly on the text line as well. James says, read the ATMs and surcharges and the like. He says, look, technically it's actually not a surcharge. They're a transaction fee, and you do have the option to accept that fee. Now, I've got a document here from the Reserve Bank in a rather sort of dense way. They outline the rules and the differences here. And when I get some time, I'll get my head around it. But there are some fundamental differences, put it that way, and we'll explain those if we get the chance. Hi, Richard.
24: Great program, Michael. Two things. The reason why not just the it's not a transitioning electricity in Tasmania, the other reason is, and I want to talk about the credit cards, because you pay a credit card surcharge when you pay your tax to the Commonwealth. Now, the state does the same thing, but there's been a big issue about that. So the Commonwealth, and the Prime Minister gets spelled yesterday, oh, we did this for you, but no, nah, but you're charging us when you use your credit card or periodic payments to the tax office. So there's the hypocrisy and the lies of this government. But on the dams in Tasmania, yes, everything's right. It is one of the most expensive, and it's not transitioning. But there's another reason, the Pandora's box, because if they approved it, it would mean they would have to approve other dams and hydro systems around the country. Think about the Murray-Darling. They hate dams, the Greens and the left of the Labor Party. We can't have dams for water, irrigation. Imagine if you could actually put hydro units on them as they do right across the world. That would mean the Commonwealth would actually have to tip some taxpayers' money in. That would drive the Greens, the Teals, up the wall.
29: Yes, I hadn't thought of that, but yes, okay, so A follows B. Yeah, I take that point, Richard. Interesting insight. Thank you. Just on the credit card fees, I got a note here from Dave. He says, well, in the UK, they got rid of the surcharges, and when I was there, he says, no one complained. So he says, we've just got to move on, and in a couple of months, it'll all be forgotten. Well, that's certainly true. In a couple of months, it will all be forgotten. That is just the nature of the news cycle. What is the biggest story on a Monday is often completely like amnesia by Friday, and that is only for those that even noticed it on the Monday. But nonetheless, it is worth discussing, I think, in the broader scheme of things. I got a note earlier from, and I've got so many texts, I've just got to go and try to find it, but it was about, of all things, it was about Golden Gay Time ice creams. Here we go, Di. Hello, Di. Di says, I've just thrown out a half-eaten Streets Golden Gay Time. Now, Di, I assume that you were the one that ate the half. But she says, admittedly, it is years since I had one, but it doesn't taste the same. It's the ice cream component, you see. I know it's a first world issue, but why do they have to wreck everything? That's from Di. Okay. I haven't had a Golden Gay Time for a long time, I must admit. But to be honest, I'm surprised it's still called that. You know, lots of other names have changed. Biscuits and things over the years deemed slightly inappropriate or, you know, not fit for purpose in the modern era. But they've stuck with the old Golden Gay Time. But I don't know if it has changed because I haven't partaken. But if you have, do you agree with Di? Or is it just Di's taste buds? I suspect Di's right. You see, ice cream. A lot of ice creams now, and I'm not saying this of the Streets Gay Times because I don't want to say something that is inaccurate, but a lot of ice creams now really are just ice confections. That's because they don't really contain the cream part. And it would be false advertising. So if you look carefully at some, and I think, for example, I think one that comes in a sort of a waffle-type cone with a little bit of chocolate at the bottom of it, I think that might now be an ice confection. It just does not have the dairy component that legally allows it to be called ice cream. So a lot of these, you know, chocolates and things now too don't have enough cocoa fat to legally be called chocolate. So they've got to be they're called something else, you know, chocolate-flavoured, sweet, or whatever the terminology is. So anyway, I don't know. We can solve that problem maybe today. Wade says on the text, the fake Golden Gay Times from Aldi are far superior. Okay. Jerry, have you tried the latest version of the Choo Choo Bar? It tastes nothing like... No, well, Jerry, I haven't. I don't think I've ever had a Choo Choo Bar. I don't think I ever have, if I'm being honest. So I couldn't compare them to the originals. Harry says, OMG, beautiful stuff to eat. So Harry likes his Golden Gay Times. I think Harry's the same bloke. Harry, are you the same one that texted me months ago that says your wife belly dances for you? Is that the same Harry? Can you let me know, Harry? Sounds like they have quite the time at Harry's house, I can tell you. Hello, Judy.
4: Hi, how are you today?
29: Good, thanks, Judy.
4: Good. I just want to just put this out there. If I say media monitors, if I say Albo, Jimbo and Bowen, they will all be listening. It should be compulsory for all politicians to listen to your people, like people who ring in. What people are saying is how the real world works. They should be listening to us because we pay their wages and they don't do anything for us. It's just getting beyond a joke. So if you say media monitors, that means we're all listening. And then they can go and tell their people what's really happening in the real world.
29: Well, yeah, I mean, media monitors, and there's a couple of companies, they do transcribe everything that we say. And yes, if certain names are mentioned and they've got an arrangement, my understanding is that they then send them the scripts and they can read and go, oh, am I really that bad? I think they certainly should listen to Open Line more than they do, Judy. Look, they might have some minions doing it, but maybe they should do it themselves in the comm cars and everywhere else because they would get a sense of the pulse of the people, right?
4: Oh, I hope so. But I rang up, I've been listening for years and I happened to say Hefty Johnson. And then, no word of a lie, we were talking about protecting children. Mm. She rang the show.
29: Well, there you go. Well, she, Hedy might have been listening. I think Hedy Johnson does listen to talk radio. But yeah, look, I take the point. Yeah, I take the point, and I tell you what, I mean, the politicians would be certainly far more in touch with what the average Australian is thinking, if they did listen to you and to all the other calls and all the feedback that we get, because we're a wonderful conduit. I think a lot of the time politicians see programs like this as an enemy. They really should see it as an ally because, you know, if they listen to the people and put forward policies that were favoured by the people, and heaven forbid occasionally came on and spoke with the people, some of them do, they would be in a far stronger position electorally, I would happen to argue. Thank you, Judy. I appreciate your call. Lisa, what's your take on the ice cream stuff?
5: Hi, Michael. How are you?
29: Good.
5: Love listening to you in the afternoons. You're fab.
29: Thanks, Lisa.
5: I was just thinking, as you were talking about the ice creams, and I totally agree they're not the same anymore, and the mini drumsticks have got about five little pieces of peanut on the top, whereas they used to be, you know, crushed nuts and quite a high top on there. But it led me to thinking about how they're downsizing everything but charging more, especially for chocolate.
29: Mm-hmm.
5: And I thought, I wonder if Cadbury can actually still say with conviction that there's a glass and a half.
29: Full cream dairy milk.
5: In every block, given they've shrunk them.
29: Well, I was going to say that there's not much of anything else then because the volume's gone down. So if they're still putting a glass and a half of milk in, there's not much else.
5: Well, I think there might be a bit of false advertising going on there these days.
29: Lisa, that's an accusation. Now, Mondelez, I think, owns Cadbury. Be careful. They're richer than I am, so if they sue, I'm gone. But we can put the call in. I think Lael has a direct line to Cadbury HQ. So that's a good question. Do they still have a glass and a half of full cream dairy? Do you think they do or they don't?
5: I don't think they can't possibly. Not with the size of their chocolate bars now.
29: Because what's the average bar now? 470 gram or something, is it?
5: Exactly sure what it is, but I know it's shrunk. Yeah. I think it used to be five bars across. I think it's four now, so it's shrunk significantly and gone up. I think they're about $8 now for a block of chocolate if they're not on special.
29: I think so. I think that's about right. Yes.
5: Which is the only time I ever buy chocolate now.
29: Now, look, I don't want to not support Australian businesses, but have you ever been to Aldi?
5: Yes, look, heaps of people have mentioned to me about Aldi chocolate.
29: It's good.
5: I've always been a Cadbury fan, I have to say.
29: Yeah.
5: And I lived in Tassie as a kid, so, you know, Cadbury was big. As in, you know, having the factory down there in Claremont.
29: Yeah. I did the tour as a kid. It was fantastic.
5: Oh, really? Yeah, I never did that, which is surprising, actually, because...
29: By the way, Peter on the text says all those the talk about the crushed nut sounds painful.
5: Could be.
29: don't know what Peter's doing with his chocolate bars. Anyway.
5: The mind boggles.
29: Yeah, it does. Yes. Slimming if you eat it that way, I suppose. Now, Lisa, hang on there. We will find out an answer for you, okay?
5: Well, all right. That'd be great, Michael. Nice to talk to you.
29: You too. Thanks for the call. 131-873. Let's get a check of the weather.
6: On Afternoons, a weather update.
29: Brisbane today, cloud clearing, top of 25, 24 at the airport, Chermside 25, Bow Desert 27, Logan Central 26 today, Mount Gravatt 25. Tomorrow, mostly sunny in the city, top of 26. Rockhampton 28 and partly cloudy today, mostly sunny in 29 on Friday. Sydney, mostly sunny, 29 today in the city and up to 33 at Penrith, 32 for Liverpool, 33 at Richmond, Parramatta 32, Campbelltown 33 today, Bondi 29. Slightly cooler tomorrow, 26 in town and a shower or two coming through. They're now saying maybe 8 mil tomorrow. I think it was only about 1 or 2 they predicted yesterday, but now they're saying 8 mil potentially on Friday. And then they're still sticking to potentially 20 mil of rain on Saturday. A top of 22. Grand final Sunday looks pretty good. Mostly sunny day, 24. There is a slight chance of a shower, but the chance of a thunderstorm in the morning, I assume that should clear up a bit in the afternoon. Fingers crossed, grand final. And then, of course, Canberra today, mostly sunny in 26. Tuggeranong the same. Rain tomorrow and up to 30 mils potentially on Saturday. Top of just 19 both days. Lithgow, 24 and mostly sunny today. 22 at Orange, Mudgee 28, 25 at Bathurst, Katoomba 24, 30 at Springwood today. It's warm for Springwood. Showers and 23 for Lithgow tomorrow. And Queanbeyan, we don't forget you, mostly sunny and 26 today. Goulburn 26, Yass 25. 131-873. Break and more.
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7: 4BC traffic.
8: Delays with a multi-vehicle crash on the Western Freeway in Drapilly, heading outbound before Fig Tree Pocket Road. Single vehicle crash on Ipswich Motorway Wacol. Westbound the Progress Road off-ramp is closed due to maintenance. The Mogul Ferry is currently out of service. A breakdown on the Gateway Motorway Brackenridge northbound after the Depot Road on-ramp. Traffic's back to Deegan. The Nissan X-Trail Hybrid E-Power two-wheel drive is here starting from 45,990 drive away. 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It's Paul Davies on Brisbane's Traffic Leader, 4BC.
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29: Good news for our motorists west of Sydney and certainly around our listeners at 2LT Lithgow. The Darling Causeway has reopened in both directions at Mount Victoria, top of the mountains, following that multi-vehicle crash between the Great Western Highway and the Bells Line of Road earlier. The road had been closed, of course, in both directions. So traffic conditions, I'm told, are back to normal. However, motorists are reminded the Great Western Highway does remain closed to Victoria Pass. That's for those ongoing critical works. Let's hope everyone involved was okay, but it is a real issue. Almost every second or third day, the alternate route is closed because of an accident. On the Cadbury glass and a half thing, Glenn. G'day, Glenn.
28: Hi, how you going?
29: Good, mate.
28: If you listen to the ad really carefully, they've dropped the word milk, and it's all it says, there's a glass and a half in every block. Oh. They don't say milk anymore. So if you listen to the ads, they've dropped the word milk. So that's because they've reduced the size of the bar. So a glass and a half could be anything. It could be a glass and a half of love. It could be a glass and a half of cocoa. I don't know.
29: Rum, that'd be a pretty good buy.
28: Yeah, the only thing that disappoints me about Cadbury is that they dropped the cashew nut. They used to have a chocolate and cashew, which I love, but they don't do it anymore. They've stopped it.
29: I don't think I ever had that one. Do they really? Okay. They had a lot of things in the past.
28: Yeah, I think Cashew's got two deer, so they didn't make them anymore. So.
29: Okay. Well, that's a shame. I mean, peanuts are close, I guess, aren't they?
28: Yeah, it's a bit like McDonald's with the quarter pounder.
29: Yeah.
28: McDonald's quarter pounder is dearer than the Big Mac now because they can't reduce the size of a quarter pounder because it has to weigh a quarter pound.
29: Yeah. That's a problem. Yeah. Hey, Glenn, great call. Thank you for that. I hadn't noticed the word milk had disappeared. Mind you, a few people have said to me that, in fact, on the text I said it has. But, you know, when you think about it, it's one of those sort of clever advertising things. When it's a glass and a half, okay, well, people, I think, if they're anything like me, assume what they really mean is a cup and a half, which is a standard measurement, right? A cup is, what, 235 mil or something like that. So you think, oh, well, there's that much milk. But no, I mean, a glass could be anything. I mean, it could be a stein all the way down through to a thimble. Yeah, I mean, what's a glass? See? So they might still have a glass and a half, but, you know, shrinkflation being what it is, the glass could be going way down like the bar sizes.

0: That needs to come back.
1: Yeah, but you can still buy crunchies.
0: Yeah, but it's not the same. It's just, it's different in the crunchy block versus the crunchy. You know, sometimes you just also want four pieces. You don't want the full crunchy chocolate bar, you know?
1: Yeah,
0: it's different.
1: I
0: it's different.
1: It is. It's different. I understand. Okay, now, speaking of different, at the movies, Tom Cruise is in this digger thing. Does it work?
0: Yes. Sadly, I think despite all of the pre-promotion and the Oscars chatter for this film, all of the buzz and publicity that it was getting, I do think this one was a bit of a misfire for poor old Tom. Well, not poor old Tom. I think he'll be fine. I think he'll be fine. But yeah, look, everyone's seen the posters. Everyone's seen the snippets for this film. Tom Cruise, unrecognizable, decked out in that silicone body and face suit to transform him into Digger Rockwell. He's an oil tycoon, the wealthiest and most powerful man in the world. His company triggers a pretty serious, potentially life-threatening, world-ending disaster while drilling for oil in Greenland. And that sets Digger on a mission to undo the damage, be humanity's savior, all of that. The film itself, though, it's not that simple. There's a big plot twist that's revealed about 30 minutes in, but I won't detail it. I'm not going to spoil things for anyone that goes to see it, but you will expect a bit of a twist. But look, you know, Tom, he does give it his all. The film has a stacked cast, John Goodman, Aussie actress Sophie Wilde, Riz Ahmed, Jesse Plemons, plenty more in there. But the film itself, I do think, is going to polarize audiences. There are a lot of things that this film is trying to be, you know, sharp satire, commentary on the state of the world, conversation starter. I just don't think it quite nailed the delivery. And I don't think it's the slam dunk that I think Tom hoped it would be, because I know he desperately wants to get that best actor statue, but he might need to dig a little deeper.
1: Well done.
0: I worked very hard on that.
1: And you're the first to use that too. Now,
0: I thought so.
1: Verity.
0: Yes, this is the fifth and final Anne Hathaway movie for the year. She has been unbelievably busy, that Anne. But this one, she's playing Verity. This is an adaptation of Colleen Hoover's novel of the same name. So it's, you know, the author behind those movies, you know, It Ends With, books first, but It Ends With Us, Reminders of Him, Regretting You, all of those romance dramas. This one's a bit more of a drama thriller. So Verity is a renowned author. She's been rendered incapacitated after an accident. In comes a ghostwriter named Loan Ashley, played by Dakota Johnson. She's been hired to finish Verity's novels. She uncovers her chilling autobiographical notes and, you know, as we know, things take a turn from there. Look, I can't say I'm a huge fan of Colleen's books nor the film adaptations. They've been passable. One in particular, I think we all know, caused a bit more drama behind the scenes than the movie itself. But look, I like watching Anne. I love Dakota in films. I love Josh Hartnett. He plays Verity's husband. But I think this is probably one you could wait for on streaming. I dare say it'll play a little bit better on TV than in cinemas.
1: Okay. Dakota Johnson, yeah. Was she the one in the 50 Shades things? That was her, wasn't it?
0: Yes, that is her.
1: Okay. Right. She doesn't channel that in Verity by any chance?
0: No, she does not. I think she's trying to leave that one a little bit behind her.
1: Okay. Yeah, good luck. streaming services, HBO yes. Max have War.
0: Yes, this one is the must-watch of the week out of anything, in my personal opinion. So it's a legal drama starring Dominic West and Sienna Miller. One is a wealthy tech entrepreneur, the other his international film star wife. The pair are headed towards a bitter divorce, and the show follows rival law firms Cathcart's and Sons and Taylor and Byrne as they face off, determined to be the team that comes out on top in this high-stakes split. And there's this young, ambitious lawyer named Johnny. He finds himself at the centre of this ruthless and ambitious world. The series is so good. I have binged it all this week, although sorry to everyone else, it will be a weekly episode drop on HBO Max. But the drama is excellent. It's well played. It's punchy. It's got a great cast, familiar faces alongside Dominic and Sienna. And so this show is as well, it will be an anthology series. So they've already announced a second season with Marissa Tomei set to lead. So it will keep following those two legal firms as they take on other cases. But I think give this one a crack. So it's War on HBO Max tomorrow.
1: Okay. Meanwhile, Florence Pugh is East of Eden.
0: Yes, this is a new adaptation of John Steinbeck's 1952 novel of the same name. So Florence plays, we'll call her the anti-hero, Kathy Ames. Her life becomes intertwined with the Trask family, mainly the brothers, Adam and Charles, after she arrives beaten on their doorstep, and we follow the rift in the family that it sparks. So that's probably the simplest way to describe this adaptation. There's a lot more going on, but, you know, don't need to get bogged down in the ins and outs. But I love Florence Pugh. I love watching anything and everything that she does. This is no exception. This version has been

0: been adapted and modernized by Zoe Kazan. So she is the granddaughter of Elia Kazan, who directed the 1955 film version with James Dean. So a fun little fact there, a bit of a family line there. But look, we've been blessed with lots of great period pieces this year. This one is one to watch. I love Florence, as I've said. There's so much depth and drama to this one. So East of Eden on Netflix today.
1: So East of Eden, what's set in the Tasman Sea somewhere, is it?
0: Sure, we'll go with that.
1: Good. Now, what's this? Kill Jackie on Stan.
0: Yes, this is Catherine Zeta-Jones. It is an action thrillery revenge series. No, killing Jackie doesn't sound very nice, but maybe you'll potentially sympathise with them.
1: Is this one where she goes back to her Welsh roots, is it?
0: She's using her Welsh accent, yes. So Jackie is this world-travelling, high-flying, luxury-loving, fine art dealer. And despite this fancy lifestyle, she has spent the past 20 years trying to stay anonymous after escaping her dodgy and very dangerous past as a drug smuggler. But as we know, life is never that simple. And it turns out the world's most terrifying and lethal hitmen, a squad named the Seven Demons, are hunting her down to take her out. So look. Oh, come on. But look, it is largely a bit of fun. I personally also love Catherine Zeta-Jones. As I said, she's using her Welsh accent for the first time on screen, which is a bit of fun. It's from the creatives behind shows like Killing Eve and Gangs of London. It's not as good as those shows. It is a little far-fetched. But, you know, I like watching Catherine Zeta-Jones as a morally corrupt character that oozes charisma. So, look, Kill Jackie will be on Stan tomorrow.
1: Isn't that interesting?
0: I guess you won't watch it.
1: No, someone from Hollywood who's morally corrupt but oozes charisma.
0: Who'd have thought it?
1: That must take so much acting ability.
0: It must. You'll have to ask her next time you have her on or something.
1: I'm not saying she's morally corrupt, but I'm just saying.
0: You could ask what it takes to dig that deep.
1: That's it. Connie on the text, by the way, says, Michael and Anna, I went to see that film Digger this morning in the city. I thought it was awful. I only lasted half an hour. It was so loud, people shouting at each other. This is the first film I've ever walked out on. I just thought I'm no longer going to waste my time sitting through nonsensical movies. Regards, Connie.
0: I think they're going to have a bit of a loss on this film. I think it had a huge budget, but already the weekend preview predictions are pretty low compared to what a film like this should be bringing in. And I don't think it's going to do too well.
1: All right. Okay. Yeah.
0: So, bit of a sad one.
1: Stick to the streaming, particularly HBO Max and War, hey?
0: That's it. Don't stick to streaming. There are fabulous movies that still come out in cinemas that are well worth your time. But
1: you didn't tell us about any of them.
0: Well, this week there haven't been many. There are others and there are plenty more to come.
1: Well, you know, the role is to sort of tell people about what they should see, not what they shouldn't see. You know what I mean?
0: Oh, well, no. When it comes to cinemas, I'm telling you that there are two films out and I'm telling you if they're worth seeing.
1: Which they were.
0: But then out of the streaming, there are so many options every week. I'm telling you which ones are worthy.
1: Okay. No, I'm with you. Okay.
0: All right. See? There's logic.
1: I know. Yes, I'm with you. All right. Well, nice to speak again, Anna, and we'll speak same time next week, I hope.
0: Thank you.
1: Oh, sorry. Before you go, Robin says, can I ask you about Reacher, please?
0: Yes. What about Reacher? It has just been renewed through to season 6, which is exciting.
1: Well, it just says, can you ask about it?
0: There you go. It's just been renewed through season 6, which is fantastic news for Alan Ritchson. And also, we've got Alan Ritchson and Arnold Schwarzenegger in a Santa Christmas movie coming out very soon, which I'm excited about. Very excited to see those two together. Yeah,
1: that'll be extraordinary. All right.
0: I know.
1: Yeah, Oscars ahoy. All right, thank you, Anna. We'll speak next week. Anna Corday there with Screen Talk.
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1: 6 minutes to two. All right, well, some breaking news is coming through in the world of sport. Of course, the Herald Sun revealed last week that Chris Fagan, the Brisbane Lions Premiership coach extraordinaire, was considering stepping down, still, of course, 1 year remaining on his contract. Well, the Australian reporting now that, in fact, the triple premiership coach will finish. And, of course, it's going to be on the highest possible note, telling the club, I assume it was this morning, that he will depart as coach. It says here that he told the Lions bosses over the last 24 hours he's ready to move on after leading Brisbane to that historic premiership three-peat on Saturday. The Oz reporting that after contemplating his position in recent days, Fagan has confirmed he will step down following the euphoria of that third straight flag. So there you go, some breaking news in the world of AFL. The Brisbane Lions coach, Chris Fagan, will step down. 131873, Charlie, hello.
9: G'day, mate. How about, we need to talk about important stuff like Sunday.
1: Mm-hmm. Rugby
9: league.
1: We need
9: a double win for the red, white and blue.
1: No, you think so? You reckon the East?
9: So I'm calling out there to all the Roosters fans. We've got to get on www.puttahex on Newcastle this weekend.
1: Oh, okay. Have you got a witch doctor in mind?
9: Mate, to be honest, I think we're in for a cracker game of footy. We've got one team that's undefeated and reigning champions in the ladies. We've got the Roosters, who somehow made it to the grand final, and the Knights going from wooden spoon after 24, you know, wooden spoon to here to a grand final after 25 years. I think we're in for an absolute cracker weekend of football.
1: I hope so, and let's hope it's not raining. I think Sunday evening, afternoon should be okay, so that'll make for a faster game.
9: Well, besides the fact, I mean, I'll be honest though, what I saw the Knights do the other day, that is a spirit that team found right at, you know, at the right time.
1: Yep.
9: And if they bring that into Sunday, oh boy, we're in for a cracker game, because the Roosters are going to have to pick up. Like,
1: well, they will, and they probably will pick up. I mean, they know how to perform on the big stage. Fingers crossed for your team, Charlie. Fingers crossed for the Knights fans. I don't have a team, and I just want a great game of footy.
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11: Delays with a multi-vehicle crash on Gympie Road, Castle Line. It's southbound blocking two lanes before Graham Road. Got a breakdown on the Gateway Motorway Bracken Ridge northbound, so it's slow northbound from Boondall to Sabi. Multi-vehicle crash has been cleared now on the Western Freeway, Indooroopilly heading outbound before Fig Tree Pocket Road. 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And it's Paul Davies on Brisbane's traffic leader, 4BC.
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13: The RBA is pushing the cash rate up to 4.6%. Economists are now warning Australia is sliding into stagflation. Businessman, financial guru and executive chairman of Yellow Brick Road, Mark Boris.
14: Governments have good economists, have smart people working in these departments. 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You can't tell me they didn't know about it. 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No, we're not doing that. No, we're not going to do this. No, we're not going to stop spending. We need to keep spending because we've got to win the next election.
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26: It's 2 o'clock. Good afternoon. I'm Georgina Winter. There are reports Lions Triple Premiership coach Chris Fagan has decided to step down. According to News Corp, the 65-year-old informed club bosses in the past 24 hours after admitting publicly following the AFL Grand Final that he was weighing up his future. Fagan is contracted at the Lions until the end of 2027. The club are yet to make a formal statement on the matter. Police are continuing a search for a driver following a police pursuit from the Gold Coast to Ipswich. Officers successfully deployed tyre spikes at Paradise Point, but the allegedly stolen Mazda CX-30 kept going, police tracking it more than 50 kilometres before it was abandoned in Gales. Anyone with dashcam footage of the incident is urged to come forward. Police have charged 11 people with dozens of offences following a spree of alleged property crime in Townsville. Yesterday, officers responded to the alleged thefts of four stolen vehicles, taking the group, ranging from 15 to 27 years old, into custody. They're facing a total 48 offences, with five of them charged over possessing dangerous drugs. A Brisbane man has been sentenced over the possession of violent extremist material. The 21-year-old from Manly was charged in December last year following an AFP raid on his home and pled guilty in July. He was sentenced to time served, having already spent almost 300 days in custody and has been released. A key industry group has accused the ATO of hypocrisy following its decision to stop accepting credit card payments. The move comes after the Reserve Bank scrapped surcharges on Visa, EFTPOS and MasterCard payments. The Chamber of Commerce and Industry says the tax office only informed them of the change today. Chief Executive Andrew McKellar says the ATO expects businesses to absorb these costs, yet refuses to do the same itself.
0: That is tone deaf. It's unacceptable. It's a staggering double standard that really demonstrates a complete lack of concern and care for what small businesses are going through.
26: Demand for property remains strongest across Brisbane's inner and middle ring markets, according to the latest search data from Domain. The city's inner east leads rankings for average buyer views per listing, followed by Kenmore, Brookfield and Moggill. But National Property Editor Alice Stoltz says there are several areas where there's been a decline in new listings.
2: Mount Gravatt is down 15.8%. And you look at the Gap and Inoggera, that's down 10.2%. And then Centenary is down 4.8%. Now, sellers in this area are holding off selling at the moment, most likely because of softening market conditions and obviously off the back of another interest rate rise.
26: To finance, the All Ords is down 174 points at 8,794. One Australian dollar is buying 69.4 US cents. Checking sport, all eyes are on the halves battle ahead of Sunday's NRLW decider. Broncos and Blue Star Jesse Southwell set to face off against Roosters and Maroons ace Taron Aiken. Brisbane's Julia Robinson says it's worth the price of admission.
3: Oh, it's going to be brilliant. I feel like they both have the X factor, so you have no idea what they're going to do on the day, but you know it's going to be something incredible.
26: Wallabies centre Hunter Paisami has been suspended for 2 weeks for the high tackle, which saw him yellow carded late in their win over the Springboks. And Premiership Lion Sam Marshall has reportedly requested a trade to St Kilda. Marshall played the 2025 final for Brisbane, but only featured twice this season. It's 4 minutes past two.
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11: G'day, a crash on Gympie Road, Castledine southbound has now been cleared. Still really slow both ways through there. You've got northbound delays from Boondall on the Gateway Motorway, outbound delays from Indooroopilly through Fig Tree Pocket on the Western Freeway after a multi-vehicle crash, and it's slow on the M1 for southbound traffic, Rochdale through Narang. 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It's Paul Davies on Brisbane's traffic leader, 4BC.
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26: Partly cloudy over Brisbane, reaching a top of 25 degrees in the city, 27 in Ipswich and 21 on the Bayside. Getting down to 13 degrees overnight, mostly sunny tomorrow with a top of 26 and partly cloudy on Saturday, also a top of 26. I'm Georgina Winter. 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
7: Now, across Australia. Yeah. Back to Afternoons with Michael McLaren.
8: Yeah, welcome back. Just to reconfirm that news that broke just before the 2 o'clock news, Chris Fagan will depart the Brisbane Lions as the coach. He's going to leave the Lions after that AFL Premiership three-peat. So there were some rumbles earlier in the week. I think it was the Herald Sun that was suggesting that Fagan might go. He's still got a year, I believe, on the contract, but he's had a chat, we are led to believe, to the management of the club and said, I think now's the time to go. He's going on a high. Who could blame him? So Chris Fagan to leave the Lions, they'll find a replacement. But by crikey, when they talk about big shoes to fill, it doesn't get a lot bigger in the world of AFL than that. There was a story bubbling around earlier in the week to do with our universities, by the way. And this is all off the Times Higher Education Rankings. Now, the Times newspaper in the UK, they do this, and there's so many thousand universities, 2,700 or something, they look at worldwide. The Australian universities do pretty well, although the big old sandstone ones are still performing. The regional ones seem to be falling back. As the Australian reported this week, results from this World University ranking show stronger results at the top of the ladder. Melbourne University holding its place as our best institution. They're equal 34th in the world. They were 37th last year, so they're on the way up. The University of Sydney lifting two positions to secure equal 51st place in the world. As I said, that's out of about, I think, 2,800 or something. So, yeah, they're up the top. Six Australian universities remain ranked in the top 100. The University of Queensland, for example, rising seven places to number 73. UNSW Sydney up four places to number 75. Macquarie and RMIT achieving their best ever performances as well. Six local universities did slip down, including this new Adelaide University, which is the amalgamation of University of South Australia and the University of Adelaide, I think, and a few of the others going down as well, UTS in Sydney, the S is Sydney, of course. But the interesting, one of the interesting factors here is that the Times rankings show that Chinese universities are once again leapfrogging some of the top universities in the Western world. And the Tsinghua University in China, in fact, climbing closer now to a place in the global top 10. It's overtaken ETH in Zurich, Switzerland, making it Asia's best institution, but also ranking it higher than mainland Europe's top university. So, you know, we've got Oxford and Cambridge or whatever, but this one now beating all of mainland or continental Europe's universities. You know, some of those in Germany, whatever, have histories that go well back into the 1600s. So the Chinese universities are on a tear, a lot of money going into them, R&D. The point is, I think it'll be fascinating to see what happens if Chinese and other Asian universities continue to climb the ranks. Fascinating, that is, whether their young people then want to continue to come to Australia to study. Why come here if you can get a better education around the corner? That is, of course, unless you're really coming here, not so much for an education, but for the right to stay. And you're the beachhead, you know, you bring mum and dad. So, you know, if the One Nations and others of this world get their way and a lot of the university-aligned visa, shall we say, sweeteners start to get revoked, and this trend continues at the academic level, I wonder what will happen with the streams and the billions that come through with international education. I think it's a space worth watching.
9: There were history makers, frauds and fakers, ladies of renown. Good ones, bad ones, quite a few mad ones lived in Sydney town. There were fascinating characters, convicts, barristers, servants of the crown. Con men, strong men, all the wrong men, there's a ton of them and every one of them lived in Sydney town.
10: Now on Afternoons, Sydney Siders with Jim Haynes.
8: All right, here he is, Jim, with Sydney Siders and Brisbaneites. Hello, Jim.
13: Hello, Michael. Yes, no real Queensland connection today, but wow, what a phenomenon this particular bloke is. I just want to start off. In our history, there are completely forgotten things, and here's one of them. It's a school that existed. It was called the Goulburn School, but its official name was the Guruigang Grammar School, and that was the local name, obviously. And it was created by Samuel Harborne Belcher. And there's an unfortunate name.
8: Really?
13: But he was English classics master from Trinity College, Dublin. He came out here. He had quite an estate, and he turned the stables into classrooms, and he built a dormitory, and he educated in 15 years. The school was open from 1867 to 1883. 300 sons of gentlemen. And he didn't do too badly, because two of the 300 notable students were General Harry Chevelle, who commanded the Australian Light Horse at the charge of Beersheba.
8: Yes.
13: And this bloke we're talking about today, John Peter Russell. Now, most people would never have heard of John Peter Russell, maybe in the last 10 years, but I doubt if many listeners, unless they're particularly interested in art, would have any clue about him. But he was a phenomenon and a really important person. He spent the first 10 and the last 10 years of his life living in Sydney. Then he went off to the school down there at Goulburn. And
8: not after his last 10 years. After the first 10 years he went to the school.
13: Yes, that's right. He was 10 years old. He went off to Goulburn. And he was born in 1858, eldest of four children of John Russell, a Scottish engineer. Now, John and his brother had a huge engineering firm, obviously called Russell's engineering firm. And when John Peter, the son, this is the bloke we're talking about, when he was 18, they sent him off to be trained as a gentleman apprentice with the engineering firm of Roby & Co. in England, in Lincoln. He became a fully qualified engineer, but his passion was art. And he continued his childhood interest in art when he was in England. Now, in 1878, something really big happened in his life, and that was that they wound up the Russell Engineering Works.
8: Oh.
13: They just, you know, closed it down, terminated the business because all the owners were getting old, and his dad died 1 year later. Now, why was this important? Well, he was fabulously independently wealthy. He never had to work,
8: mm-hmm.
13: But he wasn't lazy. He decided he'd go and enrol in the Slade School of Fine Art at the University College of London, famous art school. Spent 3 years there studying under someone you've never heard of called Alphonse Legros, mm-hmm. a Frenchman, and he had certain, you know, things that he
8: was. He also a belcher?
13: Yes, it's an unfortunate name, isn't it?
8: No, only after the garlic prawns.
13: Well, I brought this little book in because you were talking about Mr. Thing the other day.
8: Yes, what's his name? Mr. Methane.
13: Yes, who makes his living doing the other end. I bought this. I found this book for you particularly.
8: It's called The Master Farter.
13: And it's about a Frenchman called Le Petitmain who famously at the Moulin Rouge made a living doing it. So Mr. Methane isn't the first. Now, I don't know how we got onto that. But, yes, this fellow who ran the school, his name was Mr. Belcher. I don't think he did it for a living. I think it was just his
8: name. Not with a gentleman around.
13: Anyway, let's get back to John Peter Russell. He was a fabulous artist, and we'll get to his art in a second, but he never needed to sell it, and he wasn't interested in competitions. He did exhibit once or twice along the way. So why do we remember him in art? Well, because he went after the Slade School, he went to Paris, and he was there for 2 years at the Cormon school. Mm-hmm. And who else was there? Well, only Toulouse Lautrec and Vincent van Gogh and a whole pile of people. And he spent a lot of time visiting Italy and Spain in 1883 with Tom Roberts.
8: Oh, famous name.
13: A famous name here in Australia, and all the others as well, all the others who were part of that school. So he formed a friendship with van Gogh, and they communicated they were close friends. You know, he was one of the people van Gogh turned to because he was a tortured soul, we know that. And he was, this bloke, John Peter Russell, our Sydney sider, was the first person to paint a portrait of van Gogh. And it's quite a famous one. It's in the Rijksmuseum of Vincent van Gogh in Amsterdam. He got married. Well, he went to live on Belle Isle, which is this beautiful island off the south coast of France. And he was mixing there and painting with and talking to and having as his house guests Claude Monet, Henri Matisse. You know, he was right in the thick of the top, all that impressionist stuff going on. And he was writing constantly to Tom Roberts. So he was the link between French Impressionism and Australian art. But nobody saw much of his work because he did it, but it didn't come to light for a long time. But he had these amazing connections. Here's another connection. In 1888, he married somebody. Now, he married Mariana Antoinetta Matteoccio, who was only the most beautiful model in Europe and the model for all of the sculptures of the most famous sculptor, probably Auguste Rodin.
8: Wow.
13: And his most famous one that people know is The Thinker.
8: Yes.
13: You know, which I think he originally meant that as
8: Is that in the Louvre or is that in the Tate Modern?
13: I'm not sure. There are casts of it.
8: Yeah.
13: Of different sizes. But it's the bloke, you know, like that and with his chin on people have said that it should have been called Constipation, but it's called The Thinker.
8: Which gets us back to that book you've just read.
13: Yeah, that's right. We've got a bad theme, a subplot coming in here today. Never mind. So she was absolutely beautiful, and he married her, John Peter Russell, married Rodin's, and they went to live on Belle Isle, and they had an idyllic life. It was he as an engineer, he also built his own yachts. He made yachts. He did all this amazing stuff. He was an active man. He was a rower and a canoeist and a sailor and very good at boxing and athletics. You know, not professional.
8: So he could do it all, and he married the most beautiful model in Europe.
13: Exactly. And there's, you know,
8: he was rich.
13: He was a pretty good looking bloke. I've got a picture here of him from this book.
8: Oh, yeah.
13: So he was, you know, an amazing man and a great family man. Now, they had six kids, and a lot of his portraits and so on are of family life. But something happened. He was emotionally devastated because Mariana died in 1908. She was only 43.
8: Wow.
13: And he was devastated.
8: Yes.
13: He didn't. The rest of his life was really, you know, mourning her, although he did marry again. So he returned to Paris. They only had one daughter, Jean, and she was a singer. And it was through her that he met his second wife, who was an American singer called Caroline DeWitt Merrill. And they married. And after World War One, he moved back to England because all of his sons enlisted in World War One and all survived.
8: Wow.
13: That is
8: pretty rare.
13: It is very rare. Yeah, gosh. So amazing. So after World War One, he moved to New Zealand for a while, and he settled one of his sons there on a property, and he painted some watercolours during his time in New Zealand. 1820, he moved back to Watson's Bay, where he quietly lived the rest of his life, painting harbour scenes and sailing and painting from his boat. He died in 1930. Died at Randwick in Randwick Hospital, but he died as a result of a heart attack, which was brought upon by lifting stones to make a breakwater for his yachts to anchor. So that's the life. Now, Why do we remember this bloke? Well, his cousin Thea Proctor, who we talked about, she spent a lot of her time trying to say to people, John Peter Russell was amazing. He was a great artist.
14: And what,
13: he
14: no
13: was,
14: one would listen?
13: He wasn't just the link between the... And no one listened. And she died in 1966. In the 1970s, there was a bit of a resurgence. Somebody wrote a book. And they realised that not only was he... the link between French and Australian Impressionism, but he was also an amazing artist. And I'll tell you a little story. I went to a Leonard Joel auction about 15 years ago because an art friend of mine who gives me tips occasionally, he said, look, you should go on, but there's a John Peter Russell, a small watercolour of Sydney Harbour. And he said, look, the estimate is 10 to 12,000. Right, so go along. He said, even if you have to pay more than that, it's a good buy. Well, I didn't have the $63,000 that it took to buy it on the night, so of course I'd never bought it. I don't own it. But I've given you three images there, the last three of his works to sell. And, well... You can see that...
14: So one's a self-portrait, is it?
13: No, it's a portrait of another great friend who was important in the art world.
14: Looks a lot like him.
13: It does look a bit like him, yes. But you can tell our listeners, because I don't have the actual...
14: Well, I think you said this one, the man,
13: yep.
14: Went for what, 2.1 million? Is that right?
13: Yeah, 2.6. That went.
14: I don't have the other figures in front of me. But.
13: Okay, well, the latest one, that's the very vivid coloured sea, and he used this very thick paint style. I'm sorry I talk about art on the radio. I know it's frustrating, but he used a sort of palette knife impasto and really vivid colours in his landscapes, which influenced Monet and Matisse.
14: Yeah, they're great. Beautiful.
13: Well, that one sold for 3.9 million.
14: Oh, gosh.
13: So,
14: you sure you didn't have the 60,000?
13: I wish I had the 60,000 on the night.
14: Well, in a way, I'm glad you didn't, because you wouldn't be here today if you did. So
13: maybe not. But wow, what a story. Here's this bloke living quietly at Watson's Bay. He and his wife did have one child, and they all survived him. And, you know, he didn't even leave a vast estate. He left an estate of £41,000, which was a lot of money in, you know, back then in 1930. It was a lot of money, but, you know, and he did still own an apartment in Paris and so on. But, you know, considering the last half a dozen, six, seven or eight of his paintings would have amassed well over 10 or 12 million pound or dollars. So, you know, that's it. You can be forgotten.
14: It's the story of many artists.
13: And, wow, what an important person he
14: I've got to say, I think I've heard the name, but I wouldn't have been able to pin it. And now looking at the work, I'm going to have a look at more because it's beautiful, beautiful artwork.
13: Yeah, it is. And,
14: fantastic.
13: And what happened about 10 years ago, ABC did a documentary on him called the same as this book, which came out at the same time, Australia's French Impressionist. And so, you know, that really kick-started everything.
14: Yeah.
13: And that was when the French had already set up, you know, a gallery. Now, you couldn't have even seen his paintings in auction rooms, you know, prior to that. But now, they're out. There's none in my collection, I hasten to tell you.
14: Well done, Michael. Those that got them in theirs. Thanks, Jim.
13: Pleasure.
14: That's a great story. John Peter Russell.
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8: Well, Carla's going to tell us. She's with me. Hi, Carla.
21: Hello, Michael. Look, October 1st is a first of many things. Not only is it just the first of the month, but we know you've been speaking about these credit card surcharges. Mm-hmm. That's come off today, but on in so many other areas. The Thriving Kids program, that starts today as well,
8: yeah.
21: Which, you know, is an alternative for kids under nine who were previously on mild to moderate cases on the NDIS. But Queensland hasn't signed up to that. And so there's a lot of questions still unanswered about what happens to those children who are currently receiving NDIS assistance and the gap that might occur. How are they looked after adequately? So we'll have a chat to Shadow Minister for NDIS, Melissa McIntosh, about this, because it is of a huge concern for parents and carers here in Brisbane.
8: It is. Yeah, it's a massive issue. My concern with Thriving Kids is that if this is meant to be a cost-saving exercise for the taxpayer, whether indeed we save anything by simply moving a huge number of young people off the NDIS and then putting them into another government program apparently funded by the states over here, because we still pay the state taxes and the federal taxes, same collateral. So whether we're actually in front or whether it just looks good on the federal government's balance sheet, I'm yet to be convinced.
21: Well, there's that, and there's the question around why is it just under nine? Most cases, you know, you find out a lot later in life, or, you know, in terms of development,
8: yep.
21: They wait till about five or six. And then who's also judging this? Is the litmus still the same as it is for NDIS? So,
8: well, we don't have the definition things for mild and moderate yet.
21: That's what I mean. Yeah. It just doesn't make any sense. So we'll get into that. We'll also talk to the club president of North's Tigers in Ipswich, because Ali Brigginshaw is going to be lining up for the Broncos against the Roosters at the NRLW Grand Final for a sixth appearance, which is just phenomenal. And she leaves an incredible legacy. So we're going to talk to her old junior club.
8: Ah.
21: Yeah.
8: Okay.
21: Because, of course, you know, Michael, I know you love the Tigers, but there's a case for the 20th team to be Ipswich.
8: Yeah.
21: It will most certainly be a club in Queensland, and Ipswich are sort of at the forefront at the moment. So it's a good testament to them, you know, the quality and calibre of player that comes out.
8: Absolutely. Yeah, it sure is. Yeah.
21: Mm-hmm.
8: Yeah.
21: And then we're also going to be speaking about the rise of the multi-generational home. Apparently Brisbane is leading the way. We love being the top of a leaderboard, but Brisbane is leading the way for the sales or most searches of multi-generational homes. So those that have granny flats or dual occupancy things, because we're all living together. I live with my mum lives with me.
14: All right, speak tomorrow, Carla. Bye.
21: Bye now. Bye.
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1: The RBA is pushing the cash rate up to 4.6%. Economists are now warning Australia is sliding into stagflation. Businessman, financial guru and executive chairman of Yellow Brick Road, Mark Boris.
2: Governments have good economists, have smart people working in these departments. They would have all seen this stuff coming a long time ago. You can't tell me they didn't know about it. I got a funny feeling there's someone, a power broker within the party that say, no, we're not doing this. No, we're not doing that. No, we're not going to do this. No, we're not going to stop spending. We need to keep spending because we've got to win the next election.
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0: A bit of being made about this this afternoon, no doubt. The Brisbane Times reporting that the Communications Minister, Annika Wells, has been named one of Time Magazine's 100 most influential rising stars. Oh, yeah. Alongside pop stars Pink Pantheress. Who the hell is that? And Troy Sivan, receiving a glowing write-up from the former Prime Minister, Julia Gillard. Okay, apparently, Ms Gillard said, Annika Wells has emerged as one of the most significant voices in a growing global movement to reframe the relationship between technology and the well-being of our children. I'm surprised it was Time magazine. I thought it would have been Travel and Leisure or, you know, one of those other sort of magazines that focus on holidays and flights and things. You know, the sort of magazine you get the back of your chair on the Qantas flight or something, but Time magazine will do. Anyway, the fact that the under 16 thing hasn't sort of worked obviously doesn't matter. It's the thought that counts. Anyway, well done, Annika. You're up there with Pink Panther. Does anyone listening know? I mean, is it a person? I mean, what a Pink Pantheress? Is that what a female panther is? A pantheress? I don't think so. You don't have the Penrith Panthereses in the NRLW. It must be a singer or entertainer of some description, I'd imagine. Probably with music that you wouldn't play to the kids. 131, a female singer. Well, yeah, I'll work that out, but I mean, you know, what does Ms. Pantheress sing? That's what I don't know. We're getting blank stares here everywhere. Never heard of her. 131-873.
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0: Oh, this man will be across it all. Scott Phillips from the Motley Fool, fool.com.au. Scott, you are big into Pink Pantheress's music?
2: Can I say, when you said Pink, I thought, great, the singer, I know Pink. You said Pantheress, I thought, I got absolutely no idea.
0: Yeah, I know Pink. Pink's outstanding. I just don't know about the feline version.
2: No, I know. It reminds me of the old joke, mate, about what the Pink Panther said when he stepped on an ant. Do you remember?
0: No.
2: Dead ant, dead ant, dead ant, dead ant.
0: No.
2: Sorry, mate. Should we get into finance?
0: Yeah. What's happening?
2: Big news today. Ampol buying 100% of a business called EV Networks, EVIE. They have charging EV charging stations around the country. Yeah. More than 1,000 devices at more than 400 sites. Which is remarkable when you think that Ampol itself only has hundreds, and probably low-digit hundreds, of petrol stations around the country. Amp Chargers, Ampol's charging business, they've been going really heavily into this one and really betting, I won't say the future, but betting a lot of money on EV sales taking off, kind of keeping the other petrol stations, catching them a little bit flat-footed. It comes also, by the way, on the day after we heard, one in four cars sold in Australia at the moment is an electric vehicle. Now, whether that continues post the FBT changes and if and when the oil price drops, we'll have to wait and see.
0: Yes.
2: Ampol may well have struck it a very nice time. $225 million they're paying for EV networks. So, as I said, literally a very, very large bet on the future of electric vehicle charging in particular. Still only about 3% of the national fleet, so a very long way to go before they become the dominant form of motorised transport. But interesting just to see that change and those two things happening within the same 24-hour period. EV sales definitely taking off. I'm seeing more around my place. Plenty of people are too. The FBT thing was way too generous. But it has the effect of people saying, well, if you can't beat them, join them. And the sales just incredible. One in four new vehicles sold being an EV. 158,000 cars, to put that in numbers, in the last 6 months alone.
0: It has been a massive uptake. Look, mm-hmm. I've got to admit, I was very sceptical they get anywhere near where they've got, but it's there. So let's see, you say, if it holds when certain things change. Okay, market's dollar, and I guess tying into what we just said, the price of oil.
2: Yeah, market's having a really terrible day. Now, 1.9%, a fraction away from 2% down. Late selling on Wall Street and some questions about US bond yields putting the frighteners in the market. 8,799 points as we speak. Aussie dollar having a different sort of day, down but not by anywhere near as much. Still another fall, and it's been quite a few in a row now. A third of a percent lower, 69.47 US cents. Maybe Ampol's got it right, maybe it's got it wrong, but good news for the rest of us. I drive a diesel. Brent crude actually fell really significantly over the past 24 hours, now down 1% in the current trading session, but fell a long way after we chatted yesterday, $96.98 US barrel, under 100 bucks and by a decent margin. So
0: it was about 104, 105 yesterday when we spoke, wasn't it?
2: Yeah, mate. Exactly. So we can do with it. We can do with the break. Hopefully it flows through the pump. Hopefully it flows through inflation as well, because we really do need that. And if it does come to pass, I don't know if it's good management. Certainly be good luck if it happens.
0: We'll take it. Thanks, Scott. Oh, by the way, Scott, the Pink Panther S, I'm being told by Sarah on the text, it's Inspector Clouseau's girlfriend. So.
2: Well done, Sarah. Well done.
0: Yeah, I'm not sure if that's right. But anyway, that's what I'm being told. Thanks, Scott. Enjoy your Thursday. Scott Phillips here from The Motley Fool, fool.com.au. It's 20 minutes to three. Now, to go back to almost where we started, it is becoming a bit of a common experience, certainly over the last few years. You're going to pay for something. The total on the FPOS terminal is a little more than the total of the goods that you thought you were buying. Of course, there's a surcharge. But from today, those extra surcharges are gone. They're banned. Now, this was announced by the Reserve Bank actually back in March, and we had a bit of a discussion at the time, but it's only coming into effect today. That sharpens the mind, and there are, I guess, concerns that many small businesses may not yet be ready. Some may never have even heard of it, I suppose, and how the new rules work, so on and so forth. The Herald reporting today in the Nine papers that the abolition of the surcharges is estimated to save you, consumers, $1.6 billion annually. But I wonder if that's right, because people are still going to be using cards. There's still a fee associated. It just can't be charged as a surcharge. It's got to be factored in to the actual ticket price. So are we really going to be saving $1.6 billion annually, or are we just going to be paying about the same, but just through a different avenue? Because I don't think the fees are just going to disappear. Well, this is, I guess, where Wes Lambert comes in. Wes, the CEO of the Australian Restaurant and Cafe Association. Of course, you know, the majority of what they do is paid for. Transactions are digitised, and there have been, up until recently, surcharges all over the board. Wes, also a direct

0: merchant fees and surcharges. It didn't say that they would save $1.6 billion in total spending in restaurants, because that's what's going to happen. The surcharge that's going away today is actually just going to turn into higher menu prices. And later in estimates, the RBA governor did admit that ultimately someone has to pay and that it would be consumers. And what we have seen all day today, all around the country, is that the cost of coffee, the cost of things have gone up. And I want to say to you, Prime Minister of Australia, shame, shame, shame on you. Your post this morning across Instagram and your comments to the Australian public are rubbish. No one is paying less for a cup of coffee today. No one is paying less for items in restaurants and cafes throughout the country. They are paying more because of this RBA policy. And you saying that is reckless, and you should remove all of those posts from social media.
1: Well said. Okay, Wes. I mean, I guess the point, and people raised this with me earlier, is that no one likes surcharges. It all seems a bit sneaky, but it is also transparent the way it used to be. And I guess you could pay cash in the large, well, often you could have avoided the fee, as it were, because there is a cost associated with these pieces of equipment, so on and so forth. Is it the real concern here that businesses are going to say, look, the easiest way of ironing all of this out is just to increase the ticket item of the meal or the coffee or whatever it is. And so for those that used to pay cash and as a result avoid the surcharge, they're now going to be paying like everybody else just for the ease of accounting.
0: Absolutely. Look, I understand that Australia has a system where we like to have one price for everything. But now we have removed the transparency of the cost of the transaction. And in many cases, that has helped to drive down the cost of that transaction in the short term. However, in America, where surcharges have been banned for decades, the average merchant pays between 2.3 and 3.5% in merchant fees. Now, I'm confused. Does the opaqueness of now the surcharge being banned, do we think that that's actually going to lead to lower payment costs or higher payment costs? I think the latter. I think in the next few years, we're going to find that the payment costs around Australia have begun to sneak up, and all of the savings that the RBA and others have said were going to come is just going to disappear.
1: Okay, just on that, I mean, the truth is there are still going to be costs associated for businesses that use products from private companies that are payment services. I mean, they're not charities, the private companies. There's a cost to convenience. So what you're saying, I understand. Is there anything in the, if I can call it the legislation, that is in any way going to put downward pressure on or cap those merchant fees that those payment services are currently asking of business?
0: Well, you know what? You actually have said something that is a common misconception. The RBA announcement is not legislation. It is a change to a policy that the RBA had in place that forbade two big companies whose logos are on debit and credit cards from enforcing a ban on surcharges. Now, today, if you go to the ACCC website or the RBA website, both of them say, hey, we are not the police of this credit and debit card surcharge ban. If you have a problem with it, you need to speak to the business or contact your bank or credit card provider, because the ultimate judge, jury, and executioner on surcharge ban is simply the card schemes and the merchant fee agreement. So when you say, will there be future legislation that changes it one way or another, ultimately, this is a commercial contract. It's just a contract term that the RBA has allowed private companies to now ban passing on credit and debit card surcharges. So they've given free rein to private companies, and it is absolutely throwing the hospitality and other small businesses into chaos, as today they get blamed for raising their prices.
1: It's important. Let's just repeat this point, because people would think, oh, this has come from government. As you said, the Prime Minister has been all over it today saying what a wonderful day it is, all this sort of thing. But as the Herald reported this morning, the surcharge ban will not be enforced by either the RBA or the ACCC. Rather, the card networks themselves, so there's Visa, MasterCard, FPOS, and the payment

0: providers like Square, Tyro, Stripe, these sort of things, will be the ones who have to enforce it, and they'll be held responsible, allegedly, if surcharges continue. Well, who's going to hold them responsible?
1: Well, look, the RBA and, according to the Prime Minister, the government have let the fox into the henhouse. And it's, you know, ultimately consumers around Australia are going to blame small businesses. And so I'm going to call out on your radio station a new campaign that every restaurant and cafe in the country put up a sign that says, don't blame us, blame the government. Because if the government is going to take responsibility and try to spin it to the positive that somehow they saved Australians money, well, guess what? They're going to have to wear the blame of why prices went up.
0: Okay, just finally, look, there are some advocates for all of this. I have spoken to them over the years as well. And, you know, on sort of face value, people say, yeah, I don't like surcharges. Yeah, let's get rid of them. So what is there any rationale? What was the rationale for this change in the first place? You would have been in discussions with, obviously, government and the ACCC and the RBA, I guess, over the last, certainly since March, Wes. So what were they saying as the rationale for this?
1: Look, the review started a couple of years ago, and it was around why consumers should pay to access their own money. But what you forget is that that piece of plastic that you use with a chip inside of it and the machines that you use to access your own money, they all have costs, right? They're not free. You know, it isn't free to access your own money. There is a whole system in place that has brought the convenience to you to access your own money. It's never free. And that turned into not just debit, but also credit getting wrangled into the reforms. But ultimately, it's all on the back of single item pricing in Australia and not drip pricing, so not getting surprised at the register with any additional costs. But the ACCC required businesses to advertise the credit and debit card surcharge anyway. So no one should be surprised by a surcharge. The issue is that because of that transparency, the merchant fees that were charged and paid by consumers in Australia were relatively low, especially compared to North America. Mm-hmm. Now that they are buried and not shown to consumers, consumers who used to pay $5.08 for a coffee are now going to have to pay $5.10, $5.20, $5.50 because we don't have 8-cent coins. And that is the outcome of banning the credit and debit card surcharge. Increased menu prices, increased cost for retail items, and a return to cash. I'm sure the ATO is jumping up and down at the prospect that cash is going to become king once again.
0: Okay, great to speak. Thank you, Wes. Nice to talk with you.
1: Anytime.
0: All the best. Wes Lambert, the CEO there of Australian Hospitality Group, that is the Australian Restaurant Cafe Association, which is also board director there at Cosboa. Well, you might have already had some experiences. If the price has gone up, I've noticed it in the last couple of days at the shops, preemptively some of the prices have gone up. In fact, I think Jared's got an example. Hi, mate.
2: Oh, good morning. Yeah, afternoon. Yes, I paid $4.80 for a coffee on Monday, same cafe, $5 today.
0: Okay, well, I mean, the only difference, of course, is this change.
2: Yeah, and it would have cost me I would have been charged $1.44 in 3% of the. That's what their finance charge was that they were charging people. It was 3% on top of, and they had a little sign there that you knew you were paying 3% of whatever your bill was.
0: So now, in your case, that was about 14 cents on top. So you would have been just under $5.
2: Yeah, 14.4 cents on top. Now it's 20 cents.
0: But, of course, if you wanted to pay cash, it would have been $4.80, but now you've got to pay $5 because it's the ticket item.
2: Yeah, yeah.
0: Mm-hmm. Okay, well, that's how inflation keeps going, I guess. Jared, thank you for the call. Break and more.
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0: Oh, we made you wait, but there it is. There's your cue to call. Hope you've been listening out for it. Your cue to call to win a double pass to this Sunday's NRL Grand Final. We are looking for call number 12, caller 12, on the competition line, 1-300-722-873. Okay, good luck. And don't forget, there are tickets to win right across the day. All this week, it's thanks to the NRL and Sydney's 2GB. Caller 12, competition line, please. Now, before we go, track of the day. I've got another two chairs at the special dinner with me at Viviano's in November at Dural. Beautiful restaurant, Viviano's, 628 Old Northern Road, Dural. Here is your question. Here is your question. The ANZ Bank was formed on this day in 1951 when the Bank of Australasia amalgamated with which other bank? What was the other bank? There's a clue in the song. 131873. The winner will join me with a plus one for dinner at Viviano's.

0: I don't think that's ever been played on this network before. Well, there you go. People will be having conniptions. But it's a clue there for the other bank. What was the other bank? Not the Bank of Australasia. It was another one that made the ANZ on this day in 1951.
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2: A single vehicle crash on Ipswich motorway Wacol westbound on the Progress Road off ramp. That's currently closed. You got delays outbound from Mount Cutha through Fig Tree Pocket on the Western Freeway. Due to maintenance, the Moggill Ferry is out of service, and delays northbound on the Gateway from Nudgee up through Bracken Ridge. The Nissan X-Trail Hybrid E-Power two-wheel drive is here, starting from 45,990 drive away. 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And it's Paul Davies on Brisbane's traffic leader, 4BC.
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0: Well, before we go, John of Cronulla, well done, mate. You'll be joining us at Viviano's in November. The answer, of course, is the Union Bank of Australia. And Sam at Picnic Point, mate, you're off to the NRL Grand Final on Sunday. Congratulations. Thank you for listening. Be with you tomorrow.
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8: It's 3 o'clock. Good afternoon. I'm Amy Drew. Brisbane coach Chris Fagan is stepping down as the Lion King. Lachlan Gray reports.
9: Fagan is the pride of Brisbane town, but after a premiership hat-trick and 10 years at the helm, the 65-year-old is ready to call it quits. Fagan has told Lions bosses it's time for him to move on. Last week's grand final win over Fremantle secured his place among the game's greats, becoming just the third head coach in the AFL era to win a three-peat and playing a key role as football director in another four premierships with Hawthorn. Brisbane will host its club champion awards tonight, a fitting stage for Fagan to make his curtain call. Lachlan Gray, Brisbane.
8: A driver remains outstanding following a lengthy police pursuit from the Gold Coast to Ipswich. Officers successfully deployed tyre spikes to stop an allegedly stolen Mazda CX-30 at Paradise Point around 10 this morning. But the vehicle didn't stop, heading north more than 50 kilometres before being abandoned at Gales about an hour later. A 15-year-old boy is facing multiple charges, including willful damage, common assault, and possessing dangerous drugs. Police allege the teen broke into a Redbank Plains home around 4:30 this morning, threatening a woman known to him with a knife, before allegedly carjacking another woman at knife point one street over. He was taken into custody about 5 hours later. Hospitality businesses are pleading with Australians not to blame them for an increase in prices today. Many retailers will add the increased cost of a ban on charging card surcharges to the price of goods and services. Australian Restaurant and Cafe Association Chief Executive Wes Lambert says it puts small businesses in an awkward position.
10: Don't blame us, blame the RBA. When prices in your favourite small businesses and cafes and restaurants and retailers go up, ultimately the small business had nothing to do with it.
8: Five new beaches have been added to Queensland's Shark Smart drone program. Patrols will now cover Coolangatta, Greenmount, Northcliff and Surfers Paradise on the Gold Coast, as well as Neilson Park near Bundaberg. Nearly 12,000 flights last season discovered over 1,800 sharks, including more than 200 potentially dangerous cases. And the third element of the six-piece Olympic emblem has been revealed in Rockhampton. Champion cyclist Anna Mears and para-athlete Angie Ballard uncovering a mystery round rose gold object. 2032 Games president Andrew Liveris says the full emblem will be unveiled on Monday.
11: I can guarantee you this. The branding work we did is resonating around the world as a games that Australia and Queensland can put on with our warmth, our hospitality, our addiction for sports and our beautiful nature that I saw this morning. There's my hint and my clue.
8: To finance, the All Ords is down 154 points at 8,815, with one Australian dollar buying 69 US cents. Checking sport, cricketers Cam Green and Matt Renshaw have picked up injury concerns ahead of the highly anticipated test series in South Africa. Renshaw hit on the wrist in the field and Green straining his abdomen while attempting to pull shot in the final one day. Skipper Mitch Marsh says he hopes they're both okay.
12: I haven't actually seen them. I know Renshaw's got a knock on the wrist and Greeny after being hit. I'm not too sure what was going on there. I haven't spoken to them yet, but hopefully both okay.
8: Roosters utility Connor Watson's meeting with an independent concussion consultant in a bid to be cleared to play in Sunday's NRL Grand Final. He failed an HIA after Friday's prelim final win over the Dolphins. And rival Premier League clubs are pushing for Manchester City to be handed a punishment this season after numerous major financial breaches were uncovered. That's despite a lengthy appeals process expected by the club. It's 4 minutes past three. That's the latest news.
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15: Good afternoon. A truck's rolled over on the Ipswich Motorway westbound at the Progress Road on-ramp through Wacol. Not causing delays on the Ipswich Motorway, but delays along Progress Road. That's gone back to Boundary Road already. There's a breakdown on the M1 southbound heading through Logan Home. Multi-vehicle crash on Shore Road, a Fewitt Street through Nunda, and delays on the Gateway northbound from Nudgee. 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With traffic every 10 minutes, it's Dave Andrews on 4BC.
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8: Cloud clearing mostly fine across Brisbane this afternoon with light winds. Overnight getting down to a low of 13 degrees. Looking ahead to tomorrow, mostly sunny and a max of 26 expected. Partly cloudy for the weekend. Tops in the mid to high 20s. Right now it's 24 degrees in Nathan. We'll have more news at 3:30 on 4BC.
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3: Welcome along to the 4BC Drive Show. It is great to be with you today. We'll be here until 6 p.m. this evening. Well, Chris Fagan has stepped down as Brisbane Lions coach.
20: I've been coaching the club for 10 years now, and I've got to work out whether it's the right thing to continue on, which might sound a strange thing for me to say after we've just won a premiership, but I don't really want to be that guy that hangs around until we fail. And there's a little bit inside me that would rather walk away when the team's on top.
3: AFL reporter Michael Whiting joins me shortly to discuss what it means for the winning team. After 4:30, we're going back to where it all began for a couple of the NRLW Grand Final Day stars. Ali Brigginshaw and Sam Walker are chasing the ultimate glory.
21: There is a pathway there now. Brigginshaw with a chip over the top, wants a bounce. Oh, got away from backs. Now Brigginshaw, spectacular from the veteran.
3: Their journey started at the North's Tigers in Ipswich. President Nathan Roylance will speak to us about the impact and their impact on the game. And do you want your phone plan covered for a whole year by a Mason? You just need to be the last one standing in Let's Get Quizzical. It happens at 5 o'clock. Okay, listening ears on, because I've got a clue for you today. Have a listen to this.

0: 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That's a number you're going to have to call after five to play. 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Make sure you're following us across all the socials. YouTube, yeah, we're there. Just search 4BC. 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
0: Well, it does turn out that mums do know best. We've been talking about Chris Fagan's future since before Saturday's grand final, and today the Brisbane Lions coach has confirmed he's going out on top. Fagan has told the Lions he's stepping down after 10 seasons in charge, just days after leading Brisbane to an extraordinary third straight AFL premiership. The 65-year-old still had another year to run on his contract, but says after giving the job his absolute all, now is the right time to go. He leaves with 148 wins from 243 games, having taken Brisbane from the bottom of the ladder when he arrived in 2017 to one of the dominant teams of the modern era. Three premierships in a row. He now stands alongside the great Lee Matthews as a three-time premiership coach at Brisbane. But perhaps we should have listened to one person all along before the grand final. Fagan's mum, Beth, his number one fan, was asked whether her son should keep coaching. And it seems like mum had already made up her mind.
2: I think as a mum, I think it's probably time that he retired from coaching.
0: Turns out Beth knows her son pretty well. Fags will now move to Melbourne to be closer to his family, leaving the Lions at the very top of the AFL mountain. Well, new real estate AU data shows that Brisbane house prices fell for the sixth consecutive month in September. House prices dropped 0.2% over the month, sitting 3.9% below their peak in March 2026. But annually, house prices in Brisbane are still up 4.1%. So our city's annual median home value sits at just over $1 million. Meanwhile, data from Domain shows we're trending towards multi-generational living. We're leading the way, Brisbane, for people seeking out homes that have accommodation to suit everyone in the family. I know that all too well. I'm a sandwich generation. Mum's living with me. That is the difference. I don't live with her. But these are the things that we're searching for. Granny flats, dual occupancy homes. Can I put mum in a shed? That is what I'd be searching. We'll delve into that after 4 o'clock. Well, it's been a busy day for Queensland Police. Around 9 a.m, a stolen red Mazda CX-30 was seen on Hope Island Road at Coomera. Police tracked the car and spiked its tyres at Paradise Point about an hour later, but the damaged vehicle continued north, abandoning the car shortly before 11. Police have been searching the area for the driver, and we've yet to receive an update. The car was stolen from Whitmore Crescent in Goodna overnight on Tuesday. Meanwhile, a 15-year-old boy has been charged after an alleged break and enter and vehicle theft at Redbank Plains early this morning. Police allege around 4:30 a.m. the boy entered a home on Huntley Crescent and threatened a woman known to him with a knife before leaving. The woman was not injured. A short time later, he allegedly approached a woman in a parked vehicle on Piddington Street, grabbed her wrist and threatened her before leaving in her white Hyundai Kona. That woman was also not injured. The boy was arrested in Redbank Plains and faces multiple charges. Well, as you're probably already aware from today, businesses can no longer charge a surcharge for using a card to pay.
3: Here comes the money.
4: Here we go. Money talk.
0: Here goes the money, really. Data has tipped it will save Aussies a whopping $57 a year on average. But understandably, the hospitality and retail world are warning that savings, well, they could be short-lived, pointing out that removing the surcharge doesn't make card processing costs vanish. It'll just be absorbed elsewhere. It means that they may just raise prices to cover the shortfall. So are we really going to save any money at all? The PM, Anthony Albanese, has tried to take credit for the change, flaunting it as a cost of living measure.
5: Paying with cards shouldn't cost more than paying with cash. That's just common sense. That's why credit and debit card surcharges will be banned from October. These small surcharges add up fast, and this will save you money every single time you tap.
0: My question is, what is it with the government running PR campaigns on changes like this, which have really minimal impact? We're talking about a $57 a year on average saving. I know the impact to businesses are going to probably be felt a lot greater, given that they'll have to pass on that the cost of the surcharge, because they'll still have to pay for processing fees, or they'll have to absorb it, thus cutting into their sort of bottom line and any margin they had. Do you remember the tax changes in the budget? An average of $205 a year in your take-home pay. That's $7 a fortnight. What have you done with your $7? Can all politicians please just start focusing on things that actually help us in the community as opposed to quick headlines? All right, there's some great chances to win on Drive today. I've got two double passes to Make Believe Magic, the World of Jim Henson exhibition. It's on at GOMA. If you'd like to win some double passes to that, it's a great exhibition. Plus, I've got a family pass to Botanic by Night. If you're looking for something to do these school holidays, Night Glow at the Mount Coota Botanic Gardens. All this installation of Australian wildlife illuminated throughout the Botanic Gardens. I've got a family pass to give away to that, so make sure you listen out for your cue to call later on in the program. All right, you want to stick with me this afternoon. Coming up, the Chris Fagan era is over. After 10 years at the helm and three straight premierships, Fags has stepped down as coach of the Brisbane Lions, confirming it just not even half an hour ago. So why now? What comes next? And who will take over at SpringfieldAFL.com's Michael Whiting joins me next. It's 16 minutes past three here on 4BC Drive.
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6: A truck rollover on the Ipswich motorway has westbound traffic affected at the Progress Road on-ramp coming through Wacol. Progress Road has gone back to Boundary Road. There's delays on the gateway northbound from Nudgee up towards the Pine Rivers Bridge, and southbound starting to build two from Murray down towards Mackenzie, and a breakdown on the Logan motorway westbound around Beaudesert Road through Parkinson. Score a win at Dan Murphy's. 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With traffic every 10, it's Dave Andrews on 4BC.
0: Thanks, Dan. It's 16 minutes past three. 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
0: Welcome back to the 4BC Drive Show. Well, as we mentioned at the top of the show, Chris Fagan has stepped down as Brisbane Lions coach after 10 years and three straight premierships. Let's take a look back on the journey all the way back to his appointment as coach in 2016.
14: I've paid my dues time after time.
15: I think Brisbane have got a really talented young list, and their best football is ahead of them. And I think they really need a coach who can develop that talent. And I feel like that's one of my great strengths.
16: Berry's got it. There's your sire, and the Giants are through to a prelim final. And have a look at Leon Cameron and his coaching staff.
15: These boys are playing, and they've been playing in big games for the first time. Sometimes you just got to stick with them and let them work their way through it. So. No, I wouldn't make any big predictions on that one.
16: 2 minutes left. They need a miracle, Brisbane.
17: The Magpies and their massive army are going to win a record-equaling 16th flag. How sweet it is! Collingwood win the grand final!
18: Those that were here will never forget what they saw. Brisbane just had unfinished business to attend to at the MCG.
16: And the Lions have caught lightning in a bottle.
17: Chris Fagan and his team have once again conquered footy's Everest. The Brisbane Lions will win back-to-back AFL premierships. Amazing scenes. And Chris Fagan's men join Lethal Lees at three-peaters. They've won. They've won it.
0: Joining us now is Michael Whiting from AFL.com. Michael, thank you so much for joining us.
19: No worries at all, Carla. What an afternoon.
0: I know. It's been a roller coaster. I'd love to say that we weren't expecting this, but it still doesn't make it any easier.
19: No, you're right. I feel like Fags himself has been conditioning us for best part of a week now.
0: Yeah.
19: His pre-grand final press conference, he sort of hinted at it, and then after they were successful on Saturday afternoon, his press conference, then it felt like a bit of a retirement speech almost. He was laying the breadcrumbs for us that how difficult the job was and how difficult things were to weigh up. But you're right, it doesn't make it any easier now. It's definitely the end of an era, probably not only for Brisbane Lions, but the AFL in general. He's just he'll leave just an irreplaceable mark on the club and the sport at large.
0: His mentor and close friend Lee Matthews has always had a 10-year rule. That 10 years is the natural shelf life for an AFL coach. It would seem that Fags has subscribed to this.
19: Yeah, it would. We all saw him after the siren on Saturday. He looked exhausted,
0: And
19: that's the way he sounds. It's one of the most demanding jobs you could imagine, and I know. You know, I've got to know Chris pretty well over the years. He does not take a minute off. He is just, if he's not worrying about his own team, he's worrying about the opposition, his players, his staff. He's working phones at 8 and 9 o'clock on Sunday nights. Like, the guy does not stop. It's the only way he knows. I mean, it's the job, but it's the only way he knows. So he gets to the end of every year absolutely exhausted. And 10 years of it. I mean, he's referenced his age as well. He's 65. So that's at this stage of his life, that's enough for him.
0: Michael, I just wonder, I love this idea that he knows that it's the time is right now to walk away from the thing that he loves because he's, you know, on top. I don't know what that's like. I just bleed things until they have no life left in them. All my relationships. But, you know, it's an incredible thing to be able to have that insight. I wonder if there was a sliding doors moment and Brisbane didn't come away with a premiership win last weekend. Do you think he'd go around again?
19: It's a great question. I mean, I'm on my way out to a press conference with him now, and it's one that'll be worth asking. I feel like he got a long way towards making this decision previously. He's given it thought. He's said subsequent to the weekend's match that he'd plan on moving back to Melbourne at some stage. Mm. He'd like to stay in footy. That's where his daughters are and his grandchildren are. So he's clearly given it a lot of thought already. And I think once you've gone a bit of a way down that path, it's pretty hard to turn it around.
0: Yeah.
19: But, gee, you imagine if he did lose, it'd be tempting to come back.
0: Yeah.
19: But it'll be worth asking, that's for sure.
0: Definitely. I mean, you have spent so much time not only with Fags but with the entire club. And, you know, you cover the club so extensively. Particularly even from when he first took over 10 years ago to, you know, now, he's going to be remembered as one of the genuine greats of the game.
19: Oh, absolutely. I think he's one of, I mean, the fact that we're thinking of him in the same breath as Lee Matthews, that would have been incomprehensible when he walked into the club.
0: But
19: for the people that don't remember, 10 years ago, Brisbane was, in sporting terms, they were a laughing stock in the AFL. They were in a pile of debt that you couldn't jump over. They were struggling to attract crowds to their games. They were finishing down the bottom of the ladder.
0: Mm.
19: Players wanted to leave. They couldn't attract anyone. And now you couldn't find a more opposite situation. They're the best club on the field in the land with three straight premierships. They've got an unbelievable membership base. They've got profit year after year. So, and look, it's more than what Chris Fagan has done, but he is the leader. Like he's the reason that players wanted to come and play at the club. He set the standard and he set the culture. So he will always be remembered as an icon at that club.
0: And my guest right now is Michael Whiting from AFL.com. That's one of the things that I've asked in the last, you know, week or so since question marks were raised around whether he would continue on or not. Of course, he has another year to his contract to go, but you are en route to Springfield as we speak to cover his resignation press conference. So I think it's pretty much done and dusted. But the thing that is sort of been repeated over this past week or so has been that whoever takes over is going to take over from a club where it is very much a cohesive unit, where there is young blood still, you know, already at the top of the game and they're like 20, 21, 22. So the question then turns to who will be the front runner to take the top job at Springfield? Do you think it will be someone from within the four walls or will it be someone that they will look outside of to bring in externally?
19: I mean, I don't know, but my gut feel is that they will look internally. There's clearly two very good candidates that they could draw from within, and that's Danny Daly, who's the current football manager, and Cameron Bruce, who has served quite an apprenticeship as an assistant coach and is the coach of Brisbane midfield group at the moment. I think those two are exceptional candidates, and there's a list of well-credentialed coaches from the outside of the club that they could draw on. So my gut feel would be that they'd go internal. That's less disruption to the club. Like you said, I mean, stability has been a hallmark of Chris Fagan's time, whether that's administration, coaching, players. Stability has really been a hallmark of his time. Look, they might look outside, but I think if you're asking me now, as you are, I think they'll keep it within the four walls of the club.
0: Do you think it would act as a help or a hindrance for the person that steps in, because it's obviously big shoes to fill? But do you think that's an attractive thing for someone from the outside? Like, would this be a job that a lot of AFL coaches will be like, I want to go and coach this amazing side, or I don't know if I could do that because he's done such a great job?
19: Yeah, I mean, I think the former. I think it's such an appealing job because the club is stable. And as you rightly referenced a minute or so back. They've got so much youth still on that list. Mm. But when we look at the Brisbane team that won three straight premierships at the start of the century, they were, largely speaking, they were an ageing list.
0: Yeah.
19: Whereas at the moment, there's Will Ashcroft and there's Logan Morris, these heroes from the grand final on the weekend. These guys are 21 and 22 years old, and they've got seven or eight of those players on their list. So they should be a contender for a long time. But I do wonder whether the Fagan shadow will sort of hover over the next coach a little bit. Oh. And any success that the next coach has will partly be attributed to what Chris Fagan has established, whether that's fair or not.
0: Yeah.
19: So there is a slight double-edged sword there, but it will be a coveted job. Like, they're in such a great position at the moment.
0: No doubt. Well, Michael, I really appreciate your time covering this. Of course, you're on your way to Springfield to listen to Chris Fagan to see what he has to say, but it's all been done. It's a fait accompli.
19: Yeah, it is. Best and fairest tonight at the casino. That'll be an emotional night. There'll be a lot of people in that room paying tribute to Chris Fagan and wanting to have 30 seconds or a minute with him to pay their respects for what he's done for the club and the sport in Southeast Queensland. So, yeah, huge afternoons.
0: Huge indeed. Thank you, Michael. Appreciate your time. Michael Whiting.
19: Carla, anytime.
0: No worries. Michael Whiting there from AFL.com. I've referenced it before. How do you know when it's the right time to walk away from something that you truly love, especially when you are on top like Chris Fagan is? I joked about, I didn't even know when to walk away from conversations, from relationships. I just bleed things until they are done. So how do you know when it's the right time to walk away from something that you love? And what has been your standout moment, I guess, from the Chris Fagan era? I'd love to hear from you. 133-882 is a 4BC open line. Thanks to Watch Smoke Alarms. Of course, you can text as well. 0499-880-882. Well, this was always bound to happen. Hospitality businesses are pleading with Australians not to blame them for an increase in prices today. Amy Drew, you've got all the details.
20: Yes, Carla. Well, retailers say they've been put in an awkward position by the Reserve Bank as they scrap surcharges on Visa, FPOS and MasterCard payments from today. Businesses warning that they will have to raise their prices to offset costs. Also making headlines just days after Brisbane's Premiership three-peat, coach Chris Fagan has announced his retirement. A driver remains outstanding following a lengthy police pursuit from the Gold Coast to Ipswich this morning. A 15-year-old boy has been charged, accused of threatening two women with a knife in separate incidents at Redbank Plains. After months of industrial action at youth detention centres across the state, an in-principle agreement's been reached between the unions and the government. And in sport, the Knights are dismissing concerns they will struggle to back up in Sunday's NRL Grand Final against the Roosters. And Carla, I'll have more news at 4.
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22: 4BC traffic.
6: Big delays on the gateway this afternoon, northbound from Nudgee to the Pine Rivers Bridge and up onto the Bruce Highway. Southbound, it's stuck at Murarrie all the way down to the M1. The M1 Apache run this afternoon from 8 Mile Plains all the way down towards Narang. Delays too on the Western Freeway, Mount Coother out to Victory Pocket, and the run on the Logan Motorway from Carroll Park out towards Parkinson. JB Hi-Fi's got crazy deals on computers this week. 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With traffic every 10 minutes, it's Dave Andrews on 4BC.
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0: 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Peter says, hi, Carla. Albo and Chalmers must be absolute dimwits to think the card changes, which are worth billions, is just going to go away. It's so scary to think that these two clowns haven't got a clue of what they're doing running the country. Brett says, hi, Carla. Pure distraction, I think. This is the question I raised at the start of the program with Albo. It's basically just a social media post saying how good it's going to be that these surcharges are coming away and that we're not going to pay for it anymore and it'll be an onus basically onto the businesses. Brett says, it's pure distraction, I think. While Albo does his Demtel ads, he isn't addressing real cost of living issues like interest rates and excessive government spending. He'll be back on a plane before you know it. And to Jason from Kingaroy, thank you so much for sharing a link that I refused to open in the studio in case I shut down all our systems and it was something a bit nefarious. I'm not suggesting that you are a bad person, Jason, but it makes me nervous when someone sends through an unidentified link. However, it said Facebook, so we went, oh, it'll be fine. It's actually very funny, Jason, so I appreciate you sending it through. It's from the local situation. It's basically a Facebook meme page, I guess. And it says, a Sydney cafe owner has marked the removal of card surcharges by installing a coin-operated cover over the FPOS machine, charging customers 50 cents to access the terminal. Customers without change can buy a 50-cent coin at the counter for a dollar. The owner said customers had already started holding the cover open for the person behind them. Thank you so much for that. Yeah, look, it is confusing. It is one of those times where we're supposed to be saving money, but it's costing money for someone else. We've just had some breaking news in now, and two pedestrians have been struck by a car in Palm Beach along the Gold Coast Highway. The pair have been rushed to hospital, both in a critical condition. Now, southbound lanes at the Gold Coast Highway are expected to remain closed for several hours. This is at least until 6 p.m. So some breaking news in just now. Two pedestrians have been struck by a car in Palm Beach along the Gold Coast Highway. They've been rushed to hospital in a critical condition. And if you're heading to the Goldie, southbound lanes of the Gold Coast Highway, expected to remain closed for several hours. Well, the federal government's Thriving Kids program starts today, and that's the alternative for the NDIS for kids under nine with developmental delay or autism who have low to moderate support needs. There's still so many question marks. A rollout will gradually begin nationally across the states and territories with all changes to be in place by the 1st of January 2028. Children with high support needs still remain on the NDIS with eligibility requirements changing in January of 2028. But the federal opposition says families have little information on what this means for them. And Queensland, well, we still haven't signed up to the program, the only state or territory not to do so. Melissa McIntosh is the Shadow Minister for the NDIS, and she joins me now. Good afternoon to you, Melissa.
25: Good afternoon.
0: Look, what is actually changing today? Like I said in the intro, there's still so many question marks. And for us specifically in Queensland, the one around us not signing up to the program leaves a lot of parents and carers, I guess, in limbo.
2: Well, you're right. Today's almost the start of chaos and confusion for so many Australian families. Thriving Kids right now is just a title. It has very little substance. And if you are in Queensland, like your listeners, well, your government hasn't even signed up to the scheme. So there's a lot of question marks. We've got until January 2028 for it to fully come into place. So this is meant to be the alternative to kids with low to moderate autism being on the NDIS. And the coalition does support, of course, the reduction in the expenditure of the NDIS. But I've been very clear from the very beginning that it has to be done in the right way for Australians, particularly Australians with profound and permanent disabilities. So the supports that are meant to be in place, we still don't really know what they are. Queensland doesn't want to sign up at all. And I hear Victoria has signed up, but they've got no information about what they've signed up to. So you just don't want this to be a cost-shifting exercise by the government, or worse than that, families are just, left without any support at all.
0: And that's the thing, Shadow Minister. The question mark around, what exactly is the definition for low to moderate support needs? And then, like you said, you don't want to just be shifting the cost around, because there are still kids that will still fall under some definition that require this care that no longer are on an NDIS scheme, but they're on a scheme of a different kind that still need financial support. So where does that fit on the balance sheet?
2: Well, that's right. And you're talking about the balance sheet right now. This is not a cost-free exercise either. This is $2 billion from the Commonwealth and for over 5 years, and another $2 billion from the state. So it is costly. So if there's taxpayers' money involved, well, there needs to be more than a plan. There needs to be a plan that actually has action behind it and implementation. And if the same things like the program could have, involved developmental assessments, therapy support, community-based services. But what does that actually mean in practical terms? And this is one of the first time in kids is one of the areas I've been putting a lot of pressure on the government about, what does we want kids with autism off, or what are you going to provide them? And are the community supports going to be the most adequate supports? And is there going to be consistency across the state? If you're in one state, you're going to get the same support for your children, then you might in the state next door. So you're right. We're talking about a lot of hypotheticals here right now, and this is what the government's done, and people are cross about, is that they didn't consult prior. They're consulting as they're going. It's making it up as they're going. It would have been much better and much clearer for people if they had have done that consultation with Australians before they made the announcement of the cut.
0: And I think that's the most frustrating.

0: And my office is overwhelmed with phone calls and emails right now with those exact questions. Yeah. And that means that we ask the government. Well, we've got people that have really severe disability. Their families are contacting us saying that parts of their plan have been cut, and that's what's not meant to happen. They're not meant to have arbitrary cuts and no one knows why. And then you've got to go round and round in circles and assessments are taking way too long. So it is quite the mess right now. But you did say we do, sometimes it sounds like a strange political decision to support something that isn't quite right, but you can't not support bringing the expenditure $50 billion a year. Yeah. Of, like, the NDIS is out of control, and we know that it is full of you know, warts and criminal activity as well. That's something I'll keep hammering the government on. They're not really addressing that part, and that they're meant to be. But they've got to get this right. So I think just ensuring that along the way that they are doing it in the best interest of Australian families, that'll be the job of us as the opposition. I think every Australian that has an interest in them getting this right as well, to keep the pressure on them.
1: Yeah, absolutely. My guest right now is Melissa McIntosh, a shadow NDIS minister, about the Thriving Kids program, which does start today. It's kicked off, and as you suggested before, the government just, you know, the make it up as you go along police would be running in overdrive at the moment, because we're not all clear in where we stand, what this program is for the people whose children fall under the category. We don't know what that category is. We don't know what the definition of it at all is. And there is no doubt, like you said, there's pressure to take off the NDIS with the cost of it blowing out so much. But as you said, it must put opposition in a rock and a hard place to say that we support this in principle because we need to rein in this cost blowout, but we don't want people who, you know, need the help to miss out, and we don't want, you know, those people who have been rorting the system to continue being able to rort the system.
0: Right. And it's been a really difficult balance the whole way. I came out swinging at the start when I heard about the cuts announced by the health minister, because immediately I was thinking about the people that would potentially fall through. But when you go through the details, it's the reality is our country can't afford to keep spending that kind of money, and knowing that it's not going always to the right places. Yeah. And but you can't, you know, I went out to visit an organisation near me called the Shepherd Centre, and they look after kids that are deaf, and they're involved with cochlear implants. And you see, well, that these are children that will always, you know, have issues unless they can get the cochlear implant and they can hear again. So if you have a disability that's lifelong,
1: yeah,
0: and it's never going to resolve, well, that's there's a case for getting support for that. It's where the NDIS is stretched out to support all different sorts of areas. And if the community can have supports that are appropriate, then, well, that's a good solution. But the fact that the states just sort of wipe their hands clean of any of this sort of disability support once the NDIS, can mean that's going to be more difficult for states to be picking this back up again. And the states are paying for it, well, taxpayers are ultimately paying for it as well. So that's what I was saying about the cost-shifting exercise. And
1: yeah,
0: worst of all, we don't want to see more people going into our public hospital systems because they're not getting the care they need through the NDIS. So it's still a bit of a watch-and-see approach right now. They've got until the beginning of January 2028. No one's falling off right now when it comes to Thriving Kids. They're not meant to be. So if you hear anyone that does, like, actually contact your local MP. They should be still looked after in the NDIS until that time, and hopefully the government gets back together and gets on with it.
1: Now, ultimately, that is what it is. You don't want kids and families to be falling through the cracks and putting pressure on a system that's already really under pressure. Melissa McIntosh, I really appreciate your time. Keep fighting the good fight for the people that really deserve the care and the support that we can give as a society. We should be doing that, but put pressure on the government, who are just handing out cash, it would seem, like an ATM.
0: No, absolutely. Thank you. I really appreciate it.
1: No problem at all.
0: Listeners that are involved with it are doing all right. It's a tough time for them.
1: Yeah, there's a lot of uncertainty. There's so much uncertainty, and Yeah, I can understand the nervousness. And yeah, like I said, we don't want anyone to fall through the cracks.

0: Yeah, absolutely. Thank you.
1: Melissa McIntosh there, Shadow NDIS Minister. All right, if you would like to win a family pass to see Botanic by Night Night Glow, you can experience Australian wildlife lanterns illuminating the gardens after dark at Mount Cutha. Just give me a call now, 133-882. That's the 4BC open line. Thanks to Watch Smoke Alarms. And perhaps you have some questions yourself. We want them answered. Are you currently on the NDIS? Are you worried that Queensland is not signed up to this Thriving Kids program? I think as a state, the government, the Premier, has been doing a lot in our best interests on a whole range of issues, and maybe it's a smart move not to sign up to this because there has been no details. So I wonder whether or not you've got some thoughts on that as well. 133-882 is the open line.
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3: There's a breakdown sitting on the Western Freeway inbound shoulder just after the Kenmore Road overpass coming through Kenmore. A breakdown too through Narangbar on the Bruce Highway northbound just after Boundary Road. A truck rolled over on the Ipswich Motorway westbound at the Progress Road on-ramp through Wakehole. Delays on Progress Road back to Boundary Road. 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
1: Welcome back to the 4BC show. Congratulations to Jo in Yeronga, who scored herself that family pass to go check out Botanic by Night Night Glow. It's at a wildlife lanterns that are illuminating the gardens after dark at Mount Cutha. It looks awesome. It's only on until I think next week, so just make sure you get in there and get to check it out before it goes, before it's too late. Now, just a quick update on that incident in Palm Beach where two pedestrians were struck by a car along the Gold Coast Highway. There are four people in hospital, two from the vehicle involved, a male in his 70s in a potentially life-threatening condition, and a woman in her 60s is in a stable condition. let's take a look back at some of the major events which happened on this day, the 1st of October. Let's get underway in 1875 when Australian postcards first went on sale at the Sydney GPO. In 1948, the first Holden motor vehicle came off the assembly line in Australia. And if it weren't for that, we might never have got this moment from Peter Brock, because on this day in 1972, the King of the Mountain won at Bathurst for the first of nine times.
7: The Holden dealer's team pit is making certain that Brock realises that French is in the runner-up slot and that as long as the Purple Falcon doesn't pass him, he's got the 500.
1: That is fantastic audio, and it was from 1972. In 1975, the great Muhammad Ali beat Joe Frazier in the Thriller of Manila to keep his world heavyweight title.
8: The doctor comes up and looks at Frazier. I think it's going to be over. It's all over.
1: In 1993, telegram delivery ceased operating in Australia. Who was still using telegrams in the 90s? That is strange that it lasted that long. In 1999, an anonymous bidder spent $185,000 to buy John Lennon's handwritten lyrics to this song.

0: if the lyrics shed any light on what the song is actually about. And was that a good investment? Probably. It's probably worth way more than that now. All right, what about this? In 2018, Bluey premiered on our TV screens. And has become a worldwide phenomenon. All right, some happy birthdays today. Dutch composer, conductor and violinist André Rieu turned 77 today. Rieu has a Christmas special coming out, obviously in time for Christmas, soon. But it's going to be shown in cinemas. And it looks good if you're into that sort of thing. And Dame Julie Andrews is 91 today.
1: These are a few of my favourite things. Girls in white dresses with blue satin sashes. Snowflakes that stay on my nose and eyelashes. Silver white winters that melt into springs. These are a few of my favourite things.
0: What an amazing woman and an amazing performer. And can I say a little crush of Michael McLaren's, Dame Julie Andrews? What a thrill to be able to chat to her recently. Dame Julie Andrews, happy birthday to you, 91 today. It all happened on this day, the 1st of October.
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3: Big delays this afternoon on the M1 if you're Gold Coast bound. Those delays kick off at about 8 Mile Plains and continue stop start all the way down towards Narang. Delays on the gateway from Nudgee up towards the Pine Rivers Bridge and onto the Bruce Highway. Slow on the M1 southbound from Murarrie all the way to the M1. And a truck rollover on the Ipswich Motorway westbound around Progress Road through Wakehole. 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Serious about sleep. With traffic every 10 minutes, I'm Dave Andrews on 4BC.
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3: 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That's the open line. Thanks to Watch Smoke Alarms. But Barb from the Sunny Coast has texted in, Carla, just thinking the only people who benefit from the removal of the bank charge on customers are one, the banks themselves as businesses are still paying, and two, the Albanese government, as they're able to sprout about how good they are for removing the charge when in reality nothing has changed. And Brad has said here, the NDIS appears to be another complete debacle by the current government. We need it, but it's been completely disorganised. After the past week of the Labor Party failures, when is someone or how do we sack the current Prime Minister before this country self-destructs? Thanks, Brad. They are all rhetorical questions because unfortunately I do not have the answers to them. And hopefully, we will vote at the next election for it. And if there's a change before then, well, that would be interesting. All right, still to come on the program, Brisbane buyers are increasingly searching for homes that accommodate the whole family. It is understandable that we are becoming multi-generational buyers, this idea that we're buying homes that can fit all of the family, grandparents, grandkids, all under one roof. I'll be joined by Josie Huynh from Domain next.
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5: News. It's 4 o'clock. Good afternoon. I'm Amy Drew. Two pedestrians have been critically injured after being struck by a car in Palm Beach. It's understood two vehicles crashed along the Gold Coast Highway just after two this afternoon before a man and a woman in their 30s were struck. Two people in one of the vehicles were also injured, including a man in his 70s suffering potentially life-threatening injuries, with four in total taken to hospital. Just days after Brisbane's premiership three-peat, the side are farewelling senior coach Chris Fagan. The 65-year-old confirming his retirement after 10 seasons at the helm. AFL.com reporter Michael Whiting has told Carla Bignasca Fagan has been hinting at the departure since winning the AFL Grand Final.
6: We all saw him after the siren on Saturday. He looked exhausted. It's one of the most demanding jobs you could imagine. You know, I've got to know Chris pretty well over the years. He does not take a minute off. 10 years of it. I mean, he's referenced his age as well. He's at this stage of his life, that's enough for him.
5: It's been revealed an Australian couple were among 174 passengers to survive the apparent hijacking of a plane on its way to Israel. Stephen and Carol Moss were caught up in the mid-air drama involving the Fly Dubai flight, which saw the co-pilot stab his captain. Aircrew and passengers struggled for half an hour to bring the plane under control. A teenage boy has been charged, accused of threatening two women in separate incidents before stealing a car in Ipswich. Georgina Winter has the details.
7: The 15-year-old allegedly broke into a home on Huntley Crescent in Redbank Plains around 4:30 this morning. Once inside, it's alleged he threatened a 44-year-old woman known to him with a knife before fleeing. About 20 minutes later, he allegedly approached a 57-year-old woman in a parked car on Piddington Street, threatening her to get out before driving off in her Hyundai. Neither women were physically injured during the incidents. Police arrested the teen at a nearby address about 5 hours later. He's facing seven charges in court tomorrow. Georgina Winter reporting.
5: 11 people are facing charges following multiple property crime offences in Townsville. Police allege the group, aged between 15 and 27, were involved in the thefts of four vehicles. They're facing a combined total of 48 offences, five of them charged with allegedly possessing dangerous drugs. And the Communications Minister has been named one of Time Magazine's top 100 most influential rising stars. Annika Wells recognised for leading the federal government's social media ban for under-16s. Former Prime Minister Julia Gillard wrote a glowing tribute, calling the reforms courageous and trailblazing. Other jurisdictions, including the UK and the European Union, are now working towards their own policies. To finance, just before the close, the All Ords is trading down 169 points at 8,801, one Australian dollar buying 69.5 US cents. Checking sport now, and the Knights are dismissing concerns they will struggle to back up in Sunday's grand final against the Roosters. The NRL's fairy tale team pulling off a remarkable win over the Panthers in last week's prelim final with just 12 players. Coach Justin Holbrook asked if they can scale those same heights again.
8: What gives you the belief you can do it 2 weeks in a row?
9: Because we've already done it. All year we've faced different challenges, and the boys find a way to win.
5: In cricket, Australian captain Pat Cummins has hinted at a test comeback for all-rounder Mitch Marsh. The Aussies start their test series against South Africa next Friday. And in tennis, Aussie stars Madison Inglis and Taylor Preston have won their opening round matches at the China Open. It's 4 past 4.
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15: A car's broken down on Fairfield Road southbound, just around Muriel Avenue through Yerong Pilly. There's a breakdown on the Western Freeway inbound shoulder after Kenmore Road in Kenmore. Breakdown on the Bruce Highway northbound after Boundary Road through Narangba. A truck rolled over on the Ipswich Motorway westbound at the Progress Road on ramp at Waco. And big delays on the M1 the Sabi from 8 Mile Plains all the way to Narang. 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With traffic every 10 minutes, it's Dave Andrews on 4BC.
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5: Mostly fine across Brisbane this afternoon with light winds, overnight getting down to a low of 13 degrees. Tomorrow, mostly sunny and up to 26. Partly cloudy for the weekend, tops in the mid to high 20s. Right now it's 23 degrees in Redbank. 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
3: 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Still to come, we're going back to where it all began for a couple of NRL Grand Final Day stars. Ali Brigginshaw, of course, from the NRLW Broncos, and Sam Walker, who will be running out for the Roosters, are chasing the ultimate glory, and their journey started at the North's Tigers in Ipswich. North's president, Nathan Roylance, will join us after 4:30. And Sam Leckie will have all the details from the Lions press conference after the announcement today that Chris Fagan, coach of the Brisbane Lions, would be stepping away from his gig as coach, head coach. He'll be walking away after 10 years at the club. So Sam will have all the details shortly. Of course, you can call us anytime. 133-882 is the 4BC open line. Thanks to Watch Smoke Alarms. Or you can text through anytime. 0499-880-882.
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3: Well, I wonder if you're living in a multi-generational home. This idea that there's, like myself, I'm a sandwich generation. I've got my mum and my children. We're all under one roof. It's the cost of living. It's housing affordability. And it turns out that Brisbane buyers are increasingly searching for homes that can accommodate for extended families. Domain has dubbed Brisbane home of the multi-generational buyer in its latest report. There's been a surge in people looking for dual living, granny flats and duplexes. And here to break it down is editor of Domain magazine, Josie Huynh. Hello to you, Josie.
20: Hi, Carla. Thanks for having me.
3: Josie, is affordability the thing that's underpinning this surge in, searching for multi-generational living?
20: Yeah, it's a number of things. And then before I get stuck into it, can I just say I love your term sandwich generation. I haven't heard that one before. I'll take that one for my book.
3: You're welcome.
20: We've just dropped the Shape of Spring report. We crunched data from millions of property searches over 3 months leading to August. Mm. And we've given each capital city a distinct personality. The Brisbane one is multi-generational buyer. What is underpinned by, though, when you look at supply and listings across Brisbane, it's an interesting spot. Overall, buyers have more choice than down south in markets like Sydney and Melbourne. But across Brisbane, it's pretty fragmented depending on where you look. So if you look at pockets like Mount Gravatt, new listings dropped by almost 16% there compared to this time last year. In the Gap, it's down around 10%, and Centenary area down nearly 5%. So homeowners in those suburbs, they're holding off, waiting for even stronger conditions before listing their home.
3: Do you think there's some of it is kids maybe staying at home later? You've got elderly parents that are having to move in because of the cost of living. That's what's driving this sort of need to find a house that has either dual occupancy or, a granny flat or those sorts of things that make it really attractive. A lot of people moving as well to Brisbane want that as well.
20: Yeah, people aren't just asking, does this house suit us right now? They're looking down the track and asking, can this house grow with us if our mum moves in or if we need a self-contained unit for extra rental income somewhere down the line? That focus on future-proofing is the core message coming out of this report for Brisbane in spring. So we're seeing a massive trend towards home that can fit more than just your typical nuclear family under the one roof, whether, like you said, adult kids are staying home for longer, to save for a deposit, whether you have your elderly parents moving in or families looking to pool their resources, I guess. Brisbane's really leading the nation in terms of buyers looking for that real flexibility and what that means today.
3: I wonder, Josie, if in your data or whether or not you have heard anecdotally about the fact that people are pooling their finances together. Maybe it is adult children that, if you have a spare wing of a house or a granny flat or whatever, and, you pool all your resources together, it makes it more affordable. Is that kind of, anything that's showing up in what you found?
20: Yeah, certainly. I mean, family dynamics, they change with generations, right? And so long as the Australian dream of owning a house on a quarter acre block with just two parents and two kids. Like for instance, my family, my sister, she has moved home with my mum and dad at the moment, and she's got a family of five. Oh. And my brother-in-law's from Sweden. So they did Sweden for 6 months. What they did was they rented out their house in Australia for that 6 months, and now they've come back and that tenant hasn't moved out yet. So now that family dynamic has gone from, well, here's an elderly couple couple who are in a home with a spare three bedrooms. Yeah. And then their young kids are moving back in. So certainly we're seeing that generational change, but there's different cases for different types of dynamics. Mm. And then around the Brisbane area, because we've got bigger blocks of land there, things like granny flats, dual living, duplexes as well, they're coming up in what people are searching for,
3: right,
20: followed by your classic staples like sheds and views as well. So a home with a self-contained setup or a granny flat, it gives buyers that lifestyle that they're searching for today, plus also the added benefit of income perhaps down the line or family flexibility for their tomorrow.
3: Yeah, I think flexibility is the key driver. Well, what about supply levels? What are they like around Brisbane at the moment?
20: Yeah, so like I was saying before, when you look at those pockets around Mount Cravat, new listings have dropped almost 60%, but where 16%, but where the competition is strongest and remains quite fierce, particularly is in those key lifestyle hubs. Brisbane Inner East scored the highest average buyer views per listing across the country, and then that was followed by Kenmore, Brookfield, and also Brisbane Inner West made the list as well. But strong demand for locations including Caboolture, Hinton, land shows that continued appeal for people with that desire to stretch out lifestyle beyond the city.
3: I guess with that space, you know, the potential of, oh, is there space to put a tiny home or, you know, extend to include another part to the house to accommodate for my elderly parents or whatever. So for anyone who's out there thinking, oh, I might do that sort of thing, I might renovate, does adding a granny flat or converting a space into dual living actually add sort of strong resale value in today's Brisbane market? Obviously it does.
20: Absolutely. Yeah, absolutely it does. When someone's inspecting a house, they're not only just thinking about, will this suit my family today? You know, they're looking with that forward lens into the future. And a granny flat can offer so much flexibility with answering that for them. So perhaps now their elderly parents might have the prospect of moving in one day, but for now that granny flat can be used as a secondary office space perhaps, or even just a playroom for the kids, for them to be more out of the house and not running around the kitchen bench when you're trying to prep dinner. And then over time, you know, if it's unused and if the kids fly the coop, they could very easily Airbnb it and get that second stream of income in. And then further down the line, it is a really nice option there to have if your elderly parents do think of moving back into the home as well.
3: And this is the thing, I think what may seem on the surface like a short-term response to sort of current interest rates and you know, cost of living crisis and costs associated with having a house and housing affordability and whatnot, I think actually long-term it's going to bring more people together under one roof as a long-term effect, maybe?
20: Yeah, definitely. And then when you also look at the long-term effect of what that means with how much money that you can make in your back pocket at the end of the day when you're selling as well, people are looking for that flexibility. And like this report says, that multi-generational buyer, there's a lot of ways that you can define that in today's family dynamics. So more flexibility can potentially mean more money in your pocket at the end of the day when it comes to sale.
3: Josie, I really appreciate your eyes on this sort of data. And it's interesting that Brisbane is the home of the multi-generational buyer, except for your folks, except for your parents who are now empty nesters now with an entirely full house.
20: Hopefully not for long. You know, my sister is on the lookout for another house. Hopefully she'll find something that fits perfect for now. But having that flexibility there in the meantime just, means the world for them and a lot of Brisbaneites and people around Australia as well in similar situations.
3: Absolutely. Thank you so much for your time, Josie. Really appreciate it.
20: Thanks, Carla. Bye.
3: Josie Wynn, the editor of Domain Magazine. Is that the case for you? It is for my household, my immediate household. When we were on the lookout, we couldn't afford anything that had a granny flat or anything like that, but definitely in the layout of the house, we looked at what a spare bedroom might look like, and it often just sits there until you have a guest. And so mum lives in the spare room, but has that, you know, have you not downsized for that reason because you know your adult children come back and forth from broken relationships or whatever, or that because of this cost of living crisis, they come back underneath your roof? I wonder if that is something that you are experiencing. 133-882 is the 4BC open line. Thanks to Watch Smoke Alarms. We'll take a quick break. Back with sport after this.
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15: Delays on the Gateway northbound from Nudgee to the Pine Rivers Bridge and onto the Bruce Highway. Southbound pretty patchy from Murray all the way to the M1. Once you jump on the M1, it's a slow old run from 8 Mile Plains all the way down to Narang. A truck rolled over on the Ipswich Motorway westbound through Wacol around Progress Road and a breakdown on Fairfield Road southbound through Yerongpilly. 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With traffic every 10 minutes, it's Dave Andrews on 4BC.
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3: Welcome back to the 4BC Drive Show. Well, another piece of the Olympic logo puzzle has been revealed. And this one has cracked the case wide open. So the last two have been sort of these pointy-ish, reddish, yellowish, squiggly sort of things. I kind of think they look like parts of a ninja star. But the third instalment's been revealed in Rockhampton today by Olympic cycling legend Anna Mears and Paralympic star Angie Ballard. And it's a sort of reddish, yellowish sort of semi-circle type thing. Some have said that it resembles a crocodile egg.
27: Row, row, row your boat gently down the Fitzroy.
3: No, Jared, it's not. It kind of looks like a bit like maybe a bit of costume that dropped off Iron Man's chest or perhaps a half-eaten mango. But when you put the pieces that have been revealed, so three pieces have been revealed so far, and when you put them side by side with the other pieces, it starts to look like that the 2032 Brisbane Olympic Paralympic logo will be a sun. A sun. We're going to go with a sun, either a rising or a setting one. Because it looked that the first two pieces, JT and Sam Thaiday revealed, and Thorpey and Scooter Patterson revealed, and they look like blades, you know, so certain rays from a sun. I just don't know. You can imagine, though, the thought process behind all of this. A government bureaucrat would have been, you know, driving in bumper-to-bumper traffic and they've seen a Queensland number plate that said the Sunshine State in front of them and then had a brainwave that that should become the next Olympic logo, a sun. My only questions are this. How much money and time have been wasted in design meetings to come up with a sun logo? We'll never know because this is progress, people, and we're excited. Because it's the first bit of progress we've had to the 2032 Games.
6: Now on 4BC Drive, time to talk sport.
3: Is that fair, Sam Leckie? This is sports adjacent. It's for the Olympics. The third piece of the puzzle that was revealed today kind of looks like it could be Iron Man's sort of breastplate covering or a half-eaten mango.
4: Yeah, the mango is a good idea. Mangoes are Queensland, but it's you can imagine the meeting, right, where they're all sitting in a room together and it's like, oh, what's Queensland? And then you go, the Queensland spirit. How am I supposed to make a logo out of the Queensland spirit? What about a banana? Oh, that's not really very cool, is it? Let's do a sun then instead.
3: Well, we are the Sunshine State. But I loved Jonathan Thurston's reaction to the unveiling of the second piece. It was his big responsibility in Townsville yesterday. And he's like, oh, I'm not good at puzzles. Wait, just use your imagination, JT.
4: Yeah. So we've got two squigglies and a semicircle.
3: Yeah. Mm-hmm. Yeah. Yeah.
4: Could be a mosquito that we're building. Like the squigglies are the wings. And then.
3: Is there a mosquito native to Queensland?
4: No, I don't think so.
3: They find me.
4: Yeah.
3: I get bitten.
4: Yeah,
3: all
4: down
3: the
4: at
3: time.
4: My parents' place at Jacob's Well.
3: Mm, no.
4: They're pretty hectic down there.
3: Never going to hang out with your folks then. So I get eaten. I'd have to be the girl in the bubble.
4: I don't know I know why we have to make a big deal out of this, out of
3: it's
4: the
3: It's exciting
4: logo.
3: Because it's only progress. Exactly.
4: we're still working. Big news yesterday was that there's a contractor that's been revealed, but also not revealed because there's still two extra stages of red tape that you need to get through to decide on. It's like who builds good stadiums in Australia?
3: Yeah.
4: B6 Wattpac and John Holland Group, who do them all across the East Coast. All right, let's get them to build the stadium.
3: Yeah.
4: But why can't that just be the decision and let them figure things out as they go?
3: Because of red tape and bureaucracy, because we have to make sure that the procurement process has been followed to a T and that everyone's been consulted and everyone's got their fingers in the pie because ultimately lots of people will walk away with their pockets lined. That is a very cynical approach, but that is how I believe.
4: And what was the procurement process figuring out who would make the pieces of the logo?
3: Because
4: they don't look cheaply made.
3: No, they don't, which is good. We want it to look.
4: Do we go through the same process to find contractors to 3D print these as well? that's just what we do.
3: I would hope they were manufactured locally just, you know, to boost local manufacturing. But
4: how many of them have been made, do you think? And I don't know where. So they're in Rocky now.
3: Yes.
4: They haven't really said where the next unveilings are going to be. So if
3: they have.
4: South, it'll be like Hervey Bay maybe?
3: No. It'll end in Brisbane on Monday.
4: That's when we get the full picture.
3: Yes. So that the last piece of the puzzle will be put in place and hopefully on some kind of, I don't know, whiteboard or concrete or some sort of affixed to something that we can see it because it's all in 3D and there's all bits of the logo, but I don't know. Or maybe they're just parts of the puzzle.
4: So
3: anyway, we've spent far too long on
4: this.
3: We've
4: got three bits of a logo and hard hats on every politician that's in Victoria Park, and that's the progress we've got so far.
3: Excellent.
4: I'm so excited.
3: Let's go 2032.
4: It's going to be awesome.
3: Okay. Now, the big news of the day has been Chris Fagan. He's stepping away, his decision to retire. What have you made of it all?
4: Shocked. I thought he would go around again. Like, I know that I kind of felt that after the game and when he was speaking about not being sure, and he said that this is the process I go through every year. I kind of thought maybe that was just in the heat of the moment, the emotion, and he'd get to a couple of weeks after the grand final and be rejuvenated, ready to go again.
3: No, I reckon.
4: But now, in hindsight, you look back at everything, and you can start to piece things together. And he spoke. He mentioned today that he told the footy department at the Lions that after the Sydney loss in the first week of finals, he told them then that he'd made the decision that he was going to finish up at the end of the year. So he's known for a long time.
3: See?
4: Because if they'd lost the next week, then that was it. That was his last game. So
3: Mama Beth knew best.
4: Yeah. So, yeah.
3: His mum, Beth.
4: We should have looked into that a little bit more.
3: Totally.
4: So he's still speaking now at Brighton Homes Arena out in Springfield, but a couple of
7: takeaways from it. He told the players, obviously, it was very emotional. He also mentioned the reasons why he has stepped away, and one of those big ones is family.
8: I think after 10 years, I owe it to my family to give them a little bit more time because I've got grandchildren and stuff now, and I've softened a bit in my old age. I sort of like the idea of spending a bit of time with them, and so that's what I'll do. But, you know, I'll just say this. I'm ever so grateful that the club took a punt on me because it was a punt. I wasn't a big name in AFL footy. Most of the players didn't know who I was when I first turned up.
7: Everyone knows now. Everyone in footy knows who Chris Fagan is now. And the other thing, Michael Whiting, friend of the show, also asked about whether he would have made the decision anyway, and that's where he sort of elaborated a bit more on the Sydney situation.
8: I would have made this decision anyway. I just feel I've got this silly rule in my head, the 10-year rule. I reckon that's about how long you've got in the place to make a difference, and then it's time to move on. I've never wanted to outstay my welcome wherever I've been. I've always wanted to make a difference. And I think the group's sort of like at a point where it'll be good for them to have a new voice and a new stimulus, and, you know, hopefully it will help them sort of rise again.
7: And I reckon they will. I reckon they'll be a bit of we want to do it for Fags this year. And I mean, it's been a lot's going to be made about it over the next couple of days, and even since Saturday in the grand final. But you look back at when Chris Fagan took over from Justin Lepich at the end of 2016 when they appointed him, and that was the first bit of audio that we played at the start of the show was him talking about one of his big skills being the ability to nurture. Because also before the 2023 grand final, which they ultimately lost, and then before their first premiership, everyone kept saying Chris Fagan's going to be the first coach to win a flag as coach having not played the game before. And that was always the knock on him. From 2017, they get the spoon. They finished second in 2018 and get a bit of stage fright in that final series. And then for years, they were getting to the pointy end of the season, looking like they would be able to take that next step and not quite being able to. And it's crazy to look back on it now and think about the talk about, oh, is Chris Fagan the coach to take them to the next level? Do they need to go out and get a Nathan Buckley or a somebody that can take them to the promised
3: land? Well, I think it's easy when you're building in that building phase, particularly when you come from rock bottom, like you said. And, when the bar is set so low, when the bar doesn't move as fast as you want it to, because there's a hell of a lot of fans who are invested, but there are a hell of a lot more fans invested now, given that they stayed with him and stayed with the ethos that he's created and the culture and the community and everything. From all accounts, he's been an incredible mentor and guide and coach. It will be a sad loss for them. But I think a shoo-in, whoever it is that takes over coaching.
7: Oh, it's a good
3: job. What a great job to get.
7: It's a good job to take over. And yeah, there may be the ghosts of Fagan for a little bit, but that's why I feel like I probably lean towards Cameron Bruce being the one, because he's done a long apprenticeship and has been side by side with Fags for a very, very long time. And has the history in the playing capacity as well. So I lean towards that, because also Danny Daly does such a good job as GM of football, because that's not just the coaching of the players. That's also, I mean, the list management, which has been such a big strength of the Brisbane Lions for so long. The other thing about Chris Fagan, just a good person, really, really good person.
3: Good operator.
7: And he brings out that side of his players, and they're great people off the field, in the community. That's been spoken about a lot, but also he's that person that's there. If a player has doubts, they can come to them.
3: An amazing legacy he's left behind. Very quickly on this conversation that we had at the start about the logo, I know we're having fun with it. Gabe says, so over 4 years since we got the Olympics and all we have to show for it is a lousy emblem. I don't care about...
7: No, we don't even have an emblem.
3: No, not yet. We've got half.
7: Two squigglies and a semicircle.
3: We've got half of an emblem. Yeah. How about building an actual stadium and all the infrastructure needed? Time is up. We can't waste anymore. Rob has gone the other way and has suggested that it looks like gum leaves. Well, tomorrow...
7: Maybe it's a gum nut.
3: No.
7: Maybe the semicircle is a gum nut.
3: Maybe.
7: It's a very squashed gum nut, though. They're normally more elongated.
3: Maybe. Or some kind of seed pod. So I just want to let you know that the piece-by-piece rollout of this multi-day statewide puzzle treasure hunt. Tomorrow it's going to be on the sunny coast.
7: Okay.
3: And then over the weekend it'll be on the Gold Coast. And then on Monday, the last piece of the puzzle will be unveiled somewhere in Brisbane. I have to get the details of where that will be. At South Bank.
7: Let's send everybody out and they can go and try and find the piece before they get there.
3: It's in South Bank. Oh,
7: it's a scavenger hunt.
3: A scavenger hunt. But as to what it is, I've got no idea. And how much it costs, again, I got no idea, but I don't think we want to know. Thank you so much, Sam Leckie. I mean, I don't know if anyone else has got any suggestions of what you think the Olympic logo is or could potentially be. I say it's a ninja star.
7: Maybe it's a forklift or like some sort of construction equipment.
3: Okay, stop now, Sam Leckie. Not you. I want actual suggestions here. 133-882 is a 4BC open line. Thanks to Watch Smoke Alarms. All right, four people are in hospital following a two-car crash on the Gold Coast. Amy Drew, you have the latest.
9: Yes, Carla, two pedestrians were struck following the collision along the Gold Coast Highway at Palm Beach after 2 this afternoon. The man and woman in their 30s suffering critical injuries. Two people inside one of the cars was also transported to hospital, including a man in his 70s suffering a potentially life-threatening injury. Also today, two Australian citizens, a Sydney couple, were on board a flight to Israel that was dramatically diverted after one pilot allegedly stabbed the other. Police are continuing to search for a driver unaccounted for following a police pursuit from the Gold Coast through to Ipswich this morning. A key industry group has accused the ATO of hypocrisy following its decision to stop accepting credit card payments. The move, of course, coming after the Reserve Bank scrapped surcharges on Visa, EFTPOS and MasterCard payments. And in sport, Chris Fagans fronted the cameras after confirming his retirement as Lions senior coach, admitting he no longer has the drive for the immense responsibility and pressure that comes with the role. And Carla, I'll have more news at 5.
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15: There's breakdowns on Fairfield Road, southbound before Muriel Avenue through Yerong Pilly. A breakdown on the Western Freeway, inbound shoulder after Kenmore Road in Kenmore. Breakdown on the Bruce Highway, northbound after Boundary Road in Narangbar. Truck rollover being attended to on the Ipswich Motorway, westbound at Progress Road through Wakehall. And delays on the Gateway, northbound from Nudgee to the Pine Rivers Bridge. Don't miss the Formula One Mowat and Shandon Australian Grand Prix 2027. Returning to Melbourne this April. 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With traffic every 10 minutes, it's Dave Andrews on 4BC.
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3: 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Alison says, hi, Carla. Maybe a fruit salad fruit bowl. These are the pieces of the Olympic and Paralympic Games, the logo, the emblem that's been revealed piece by piece across the state. Alison says, maybe a fruit salad, a fruit bowl. Looks like a pawpaw, a banana and a mango so far. And Dan, of course, this is an initiative from our very own Gary Hardgrave about what the, well, fauna emblem would be, the logo he wants it to be, at least Gary does in the morning's program. Dan says, it's Gazza the Cassowary. I don't know what part of those bits of logo, because they look like blades to me. The first two look like kind of like blades. That's why I sort of thought it looks like a ninja star or some kind of knife blade, or maybe turtle flipper or crocodile, like parts of a crocodile. And then I don't know why. Maybe it's a one-eyed crocodile. Maybe it's like what Chubbs got from Happy Gilmore, took one eye, so it's like a one-eyed alligator. But I don't know what it is. I don't think it's a cassowary, but I like your suggestions. 133-882 is the open line. Of course, you can text through 0499-880-882. Well, if you can imagine this, while we're on a roll and giving our pollies awards around the world, Communications Minister Annika Wells has been named one of Time magazine's most influential rising stars for 2026. So the Queensland MP has made the magazine's Time 100 Next list, specifically recognised for her work on Australia's online safety reforms. Former Prime Minister Julia Gillard penned the tribute, describing Wells as a significant global voice in reshaping the relationship between technology and the well-being of children. It does come after a fairly difficult year politically for Wells, including scrutiny over her travel expenses that saw her repay the public purse around 10 grand. Wells is now preparing for another battle with big tech and with this new digital duty of care legislation, which is due before Parliament this month. The proposed laws would place greater responsibility on tech companies, which of course has been in the media and been reported on widely since AI bots or AI agents infiltrated some of our government websites, including Medicare. So the proposed laws will place greater responsibility on tech companies. This is in relation to, you know, to protect users from harmful content, although opponents have raised concerns about censorship and where that might go. How far will government intervene? And that is why there is concerns about censorship. But there you go. Do we say congratulations to Communications Minister Annika Wells, Time magazine's most influential rising star for 2026, one of 100 stars. Well, we are in the thick of the grand final week for the NRL, and while there are amazing stories across the board, I want to dial in on two that started right here in southeast Queensland. Roosters superstar Sam Walker will play his first grand final this weekend, and Broncos stalwart Ali Brigginshaw will play her sixth in what will be her last game in the NRLW. But I want to wind the clock back. Both of their careers started at the Norths Tigers in Ipswich. Joining us now is a junior club president of the Tigers, Nathan Roylance. Nathan, thank you so much for joining us.
2: No problem.
3: Nathan, you oversee hundreds of junior footy players every year at the Tigers. How inspiring is it to see those two Norths alumni playing on grand final day for all of your members?
2: Yeah, look, to see some kids that have come from exactly where our kids are at right now is really inspiring for our kids.
3: Let's start with Ali Brigginshaw. What does she mean to the club?
2: So Ali's been great for our club. We are lucky enough that we see her down at Norths quite a bit. A young fella plays in one of our junior teams, so she's always really giving of her time with the kids. Yeah, she's great when she comes down.
3: She is the most capped NRLW player in history and one of the pioneers of the game, the women's game as we know it today. It is incredible that after starting at North, she had to give the game away for a little while because there was no pathway for girls. There was no competition for girls. But now Ipswich has a thriving girls' competition. How big of an impact has Ali had on that situation?
2: Yeah, look, I think Ali has inspired lots of girls to get into rugby league. She's been massive for the girls' game, not only here in Ipswich, but also across the country, I'm sure.
3: Oh, absolutely. Now, the North Tigers, as I mentioned before, was also the junior stomping ground of Sam Walker. A massive year for him, obviously playing in Origin and now in a grand final as well, possibly even a World Cup. That must do, that's some serious bragging rights for North Tigers.
2: Yeah, look, Sam's had an amazing year. He was unbelievable in Origin for Queensland. I think he'll do excellent for the Roosters in the grand final. Not that I'm a Roosters supporter.

0: A separate note, there's been a lot of groundswell in recent weeks for an Ipswich NRL side to be the 20th team in the national comp. North does very well in producing footy talent, but how big of a deal would an NRL club be for teams like North and Redbank and Goodna, all of those proud clubs in the sort of Ipswich rugby league catchment?
1: An NRL franchise in Ipswich would just be massive for the game in the area. There's so much talent out this way, the whole Western Corridor. So, you know, what the Jets are doing at the moment to really engage with local clubs and develop that local talent has been really amazing. And big shout out to Ty and Blake at the Jets.
0: Well, fingers across. It seems like Ipswich is out in front when it comes to, I don't know, like they said, the groundswell and the momentum for it to be the 20th team. One last thing. Can you please explain the event the club is putting on for Halloween at the end of this month? Talk to me about pig races, Nathan.
1: Yeah, look, it's something that we like doing at North. We've done it a couple of times. We host the pig races and raise money for different charities and people that are in need. So on the 31st of October this year, we'll be hosting a pig racing event. The money split between the Variety Club for children and also for the Zampek family, who unfortunately earlier this year, one of our senior players passed away. So we're trying to raise some money to continue to help out his family.
0: It's an amazing thing to rally the community for something like that. Nathan, I think I'm speaking with Nathan Roylance right now from North Tigers about the legacy of Ali Brigginshaw, of course, as she lines up for the Broncos in her sixth appearance in the NRLW Grand Final. I'm going to say you're going to back the Broncos there against the Roosters, right?
1: Absolutely.
0: What is it like? When is the season starting? When can, you know, if you've got little ones that want to sign up, when is this all happening? How can we get in touch with you?
1: Yeah, look, follow our socials, so North Junior Tigers, registration for the next season starts, usually comes online in about mid-December with the season sort of kicking off around February.
0: Are you hoping for, you know, more participants? Because the grassroots pathway there to major competition is so solid now, it would seem, for both boys and girls.
1: Yeah, look, we've got an amazing club full of a lot of amazing people. We have close to 500 players that play in our junior program, but that can't be done without all the amazing volunteers. So we've got a great club.
0: It is a great community club. It's a great community story. Obviously, you'll be behind both Sam Walker and Ali Brigginshaw as alumni, no matter what way the score lies. Thank you so much, Nathan. I really appreciate your time.
1: No worries. And yeah, really proud of Ali and Sam and how they represent North Tigers.
0: Like to head along to check out this amazing exhibition, which is on only at GOMA, celebrating 70 years of your feathered, ticklish and grouchy favourites. It's the make-believe magic, the worlds of the Jim Henson Company. You can get your tickets now or give me a call, 133-882. I'd love to send you along to go check out the new Jim Henson exhibition that's happening only at GOMA.
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3: A breakdown on Cleveland Road, westbound in the left lane after Creek Road through Carindale. There's a breakdown too on Fairfield Road, heading south just before Muriel Avenue in Yerongpilly. Breakdown on the Western Freeway, inbound shoulder after the Kenmore Road overpass. A breakdown on the Bruce Highway, northbound after Boundary Road through Narangba. And a truck rolled over on the Ipswich Motorway, westbound through Wakehole. Ready to play by your own rules. 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
6: Welcome back. Congratulations to Anthony from Bridgman Downs, who's going to go along to the Make-Believe Magic, the Worlds of Jim Henson Company exhibition at GOMA, and Nicole from Bongaree as well. Two winners today. Congratulations to them. Well done. Thank you for listening.
5: On 4BC Drive, it's time to check in with what's going on around the world.
6: All right, it's time to go all over the world, where we bring you some of the top international stories of the day and some that are a bit quirkier. Passengers and crew on a flight, did you see this? From Dubai to Tel Aviv, stepped in to bring it under control after the Fly Dubai co-pilot stabbed his captain in an attempted hijacking to crash the plane. The plane dropped 14,000 feet in less than 30 seconds. The stabbed pilot, Captain Schmidt Machar, managed to open the cockpit door despite his wounds, allowing others to burst in to subdue the attacker. A second pair of pilots were on board. They were able to land the plane safely in Saudi Arabia. An aviation security expert, Will Geddes, told 7 News, since 9/11, there haven't been many of these cases and there's been a number of security failings.
7: The co-pilot, who in himself was of Oman nationality. Now, there are not good diplomatic relationships between Oman and Israel, so a pilot with that nationality shouldn't have been co-piloting anyway. But evidently, he had smuggled onto the plane a small pocket knife, which again is a question as to why pilots are not going through the same rigorous checks that the rest of us do before we actually get on the plane.
6: The alleged offender is under arrest over a suspected act of terrorism. The vision, if you are going to see it on this evening's news, and we'll share it as well on our socials, of the pilots and passengers being so heroic in getting this plane under control and subduing the alleged offender. It's also been revealed that a pair of Australians were on board the flight. They have been identified as Stephen and Carol Moss. This is coming out of News Corp. According to them, they're the heirs to the Cadies fashion empire. And this Australian pair were among the 174 terrified passengers on board this Fly Dubai flight when a co-pilot allegedly tried to crash this plane. So, like I said, the alleged offender is under arrest over a suspected act of terrorism. To the US now, where we've got an update on a story that we spoke about with LaDonna Harvey yesterday. Krista Pike is the name of the woman who's been sentenced to death in Tennessee. Of course, the fascinating thing about this is that she's the first woman in 200 years to be sentenced to the death penalty. And according to her lawyers, Krista Pike is still alive after two doses of lethal injection. Her legal team say she's still alive more than an hour after the drug was administered. Witnesses have been released from the prison where the execution was held, and emergency services have been seen outside. A witness says she could be heard loudly snoring before they were told to leave. Prison officials have yet to speak, and no time of death has been confirmed. That is horrendous. Imagine witnessing that. That is horrific. Now to the UK now, where Prime Minister Andy Burnham has opened the door to a second Brexit referendum. Speaking at the Labour Party conference, he said Brexit has done more harm than good.
3: So I will take the opportunity around the summit to lay out to you, to lay out to the country, what I believe the different options are for Britain's long-term relationship with our European partners.
6: The PM hasn't speculated about what those options could be, but hasn't ruled out rejoining the EU. And finally, we're heading to Tokyo, a place I wouldn't want to be right now. The city is battling rain fatigue. It has recorded 35 consecutive days of rain.
8: Rain, rain, go away, come again another day.
6: Indeed. We need the rain here. Can you just sort of send it south a little bit, Tokyo? Experts say El Nino is to blame, creating a prolonged front of high pressure in the Pacific Ocean. Central Tokyo has had 629 mils, that's almost 25 inches of rain, between the start of September and this Monday. That's three times the normal level expected in central Tokyo. The wet weather has triggered a sharp increase in the price of veggies, probably umbrellas and raincoats as well, you'd imagine. It's impacted tourism, and it's left millions wondering when they'll see the sun again.
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9: A crash on Elizabeth Avenue northbound around Miller Street in Kippering. Delays are back to Duffield Road. A crash on Newitt Street through D-Bay. Boomgates playing up on Dawson Parade just after Sanford Road through Capera, blocking all lanes. Use South Pine Road instead. And delays on the M1 this afternoon from 8 Mile Plains all the way down to Narang. 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
10: The RBA is pushing the cash rate up to 4.6%. Economists are now warning Australia is sliding into stagflation. Businessman, financial guru and executive chairman of Yellow Brick Road, Mark Boris.
11: Governments have good economists, have smart people working in these departments. They would have all seen this stuff coming a long time ago. You can't tell me they didn't know about it. 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No, we're not doing that. No, we're not going to do this. No, we're not going to stop spending. We need to keep spending because we've got to win the next election.
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6: Welcome back to the 4BC Drive program. Our esteemed leader of the program, of this show, our executive producer, Shannon, is sadly leaving us, but we'll wait for that for when it happens tomorrow, that is, by the way. But she's thoroughly confusing and is apparently saying two different words, and I'm hearing the exact same thing, and I feel like I'm going a little bit loopy. Shannon, come on.
14: Beer.
6: Yep.
14: And beer.
6: No, you're saying the same thing. Say it again.
14: Beer and beer.
6: No. If you know what Shannon is saying, I will sling you something because you're saying the same word twice. Say it again.
14: Beer and beer.
6: Beer. No, you're saying bear, beer, bear. I don't know what you're saying. 1-833-882. If you can decipher that, I'd love your help. 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Sam, do you know what's going on? 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
16: It's 5 o'clock. Good evening. I'm Amy Drew. A serious crash in Palm Beach has resulted in four people being taken to hospital, two suffering critical injuries. It's understood two cars collided along the Gold Coast Highway just after two this afternoon before one vehicle struck two pedestrians. The occupants of one of the vehicles was also treated by paramedics, a man in his 70s suffering a potentially life-threatening injury. Two Australian citizens were on board a flight to Israel that was dramatically diverted after one pilot allegedly stabbed the other. Stephen and Carol Moss, believed to be from Sydney, were among the 174 passengers caught up in the mid-air drama involving the Fly Dubai flight. Aircrew and passengers struggled for half an hour to bring the plane under control before the aircraft made a successful emergency landing in Saudi Arabia. A key industry group has accused the ATO of hypocrisy following its decision to stop accepting credit card payments. The move comes after the Reserve Bank scrapped surcharges on Visa, FPOS and MasterCard payments. The Chamber of Commerce and Industry says the tax office only informed them of the change today. Chief Executive Andrew McKellar says the ATO expects businesses to absorb the costs, yet refuses to do the same themselves.
17: That is tone deaf. It's unacceptable. It's a staggering double standard that really demonstrates a complete lack of concern and care for what small businesses are going through.
16: Police are continuing a search for a driver following a police pursuit from the Gold Coast to Ipswich. Officers successfully deployed tyre spikes at Paradise Point, but the allegedly stolen Mazda CX-30 kept going, police tracking it more than 50 kilometres before it was abandoned in Gales. Anyone with dashcam footage of the incident is urged to come forward. A Brisbane man has been sentenced over the possession of violent extremist material. The 21-year-old from Manly charged in December last year following an AFP raid on his home, and he pled guilty in July. He was sentenced to time served, having already spent almost 300 days in custody and has been released. Logan City Council will hold a special meeting next week to discuss major changes to its flood mapping. Among the changes being considered are limiting the flood hazard overlay to a 1 in 100 years chance. It would mean overlay would be reduced by 56%. And Olympic cycling champion Anna Meares has weighed in on the emblem debate for the 2032 Games. Meares joining Paralympic wheelchair star Angie Ballard in Rockhampton this morning to unveil the third piece of the puzzle. After discovering a round gold and magenta object, Meares says it's starting to look like an animal.
18: It has thrown a lot of us, but I actually think that this is a part of the face and the frill of the bearded dragon or the frilled neck lizard. So that's my call on the emblem.
16: To finance, the All Ords closed down 175 points at 8,794, one Australian dollar buying 69 US cents. Checking sport now, and Lions senior coach Chris Fagan has confirmed his retirement after a decade at the helm, saying now feels like the right time to go. The 65-year-old reaching the decision just days after leading Brisbane to a premiership three-peat. Fagan says his aim was to leave the club in a better position than when he arrived.
19: We are in a good position now, so I'm not claiming all that. I'm just saying I was part of that. The responsibility and the pressure of being an AFL coach is relentless, and I've been doing it for 10 years. Pretty much you eat, sleep and breathe it, and I've just got to the stage where I just don't want to do that anymore.
16: And the Roosters say a final decision on Connor Watson's availability for Sunday's NRL Grand Final against the Knights will be made tomorrow morning. The utility met with an independent concussion consultant today. It's 5:04.
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9: There's a breakdown on the gateway heading north around Compton Road through Currabee. Crash 2 on Elizabeth Avenue heading north around Miller Street through Kippering. Delays back to about the Duffield Road intersection. Boomgate's playing up and blocking Dawson Parade just north of Sanford Road through Capera. Use Southpine Road to get around it instead. Still delays on the gateway northbound from Nudgee up to the Pine Rivers Bridge. Another year one class is now available for 2027 at St Bonaventure's College Flagstone. Google Flagstone's only Catholic prep to year 12 school. With traffic every 10 minutes, it's Dave Andrews on 4BC.
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16: Mostly fine across Brisbane this evening. Overnight getting down to 13 degrees. For tomorrow, mostly sunny with a max of 26 degrees expected. Partly cloudy for the weekend. Right now it's 21 degrees at the Gap. 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
6: 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And anytime if you want to have a conversation with us, you can also email drive@4bc.com.au. This hour, of course, we're going to have money news. Scott Haywood is hosting this week. I'll have a chat to him about this warning from the RBA about negative equity. You know, when you've bought a house, you thought you're doing the right thing, and then house prices are just going backwards, what that warning means. And also we'll chat to the RSPCA of Queensland about their latest initiative to get animals a home. It's all coming up this hour on the program. But of course, we are going to do Let's Get Quizzical.
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6: Let's get quizzical. 133-882 is the open line. Give me a call right now if you'd like to play. Lyndall in Woody Point has called through. Hello, Lyndall.
0: Hello, how are you?
6: I am wonderful. You need your phone plan paid for an entire year. That would be nice, wouldn't it?
0: It would be nice, thank you.
6: Yes. I know, one less thing
0: so
6: to
0: this
6: pay
0: was
6: for.
0: The bear and bear, wasn't it?
6: No, no. I'm going to get...
0: I've got it wrong.
6: No. Well, you can talk about beer and bear. I don't know what our Kiwi executive producer says. I don't know if she's saying... I think she's saying the same thing. But this is our quiz. 10 questions, okay, Lyndall? 10 questions. You've got to answer the 10.
0: Oh, no, I'll be no good at this one, so I'll leave that for someone who's better than me.
6: No.
0: I thought it was the bear one.
6: Oh. Well, hang on. Let me give you the first question and then you can see whether you're going to be good at this or not, okay?
0: Okay.
6: It's very easy, Linda.
0: Okay. I'm not into sports or anything.
6: just looking at it. It's fine. It's later down the list. Let's just go with question number one. It's easy. Question number one. What animal makes this sound? Okay, I need you to have a listen. It's an audio clue. Have a listen, Lyndall. Pretty easy.
0: Okay.
6: Yeah.
0: All right. That's a cow or bull on heat.
6: Great response. Lyndall, see, I told you you'd be great at this. Question number two. How many wheels does a bicycle have?
0: Oh, two.
6: Yes. Great. Excellent. See, we're on a roll now. We're at question number three. Lyndall and Woody Point, can you spell surcharge?
0: S-U-R-C-H-A-R-G-E.
6: Correct. Question number four. According to a long-running myth, what vegetable is said to help you see better in the dark?
0: Carrots.
6: Correct. Is it a myth? Has it been proven? I don't know.
0: No, they've got vitamin D in them.
6: Well, that makes sense.
0: Or E, or both. D and E, I think.
6: All the vitamins. All good.
0: You're going to hit me with a hard one in a minute. You're going to hit me with a football question.
6: No, let's see. You're almost halfway. Question number five. What are the 3 months of summer in Australia?
0: Well, November, December, January? No. November, December, January?
6: No, Lyndall. I'm so sorry, but thank you for having a crack. You got to question number five. Rob in Maruka has called through. Hello, Rob.
1: Hi, Carla. How are you?
6: I'm well. Lyndall doubted herself, but she got us to question number five. So the question that we're stuck on is, what are the 3 months of summer in Australia?
1: Yeah, well, in Brisbane, it seems like there's about nine, but they're officially... December, January, February, I think.
6: Yes, indeed. Yeah, it was a little warm today in Brisbane town. I'll give you that. Okay, but cold start to the day, I'll say that much. All right, question number six, Robin Maruka. David Shoebridge is the new leader of which political party in Australia? Question number six, the change of leadership yesterday. After Larissa Waters. David Shoebridge is the new leader.
1: I'll just say One Nation. I know he was One Nation. Is it them?
6: No, Rob. I'm sorry, it's not. We're going to go to Maz in Noosa, my good friend Maz in Noosa. Hello, Maz.
2: Hi, how are you again?
6: I'm well. Have you recovered after saying Garfield's a dog?
2: Oh, I can't believe it.
6: That was yesterday.
2: My error.
6: That was yesterday. Okay. That was yesterday. This is now. We're at question number six. Yeah. David Shoebridge is the new leader of which political party?
2: The Greens.
6: Indeed. All right. Question number seven. It's an audio clue. Question number seven. Who sings this song? I need the artist. Have a listen.

0: guess I never will. Peter Paul and Mary sung a song like that, but it wasn't that tune.
1: No, that's not the... I'm not going to take that as an answer. Do you know who that artist is? A very famous song. Can I say what the name of the song is? I don't know if it's going to have an impact here for Maz.
0: Probably not my era again, but go on, yeah.
1: I'm curious to know, what is your era? Garfield wasn't, and then this particular person. The song is called Crocodile Rock.
0: Oh, it is too. Was that Elton John?
1: Oh, yes. What is your era, Maz? I'm curious now.
0: I think it might be a bit before your time, Kara.
1: That's all right. Well, you sound youthful. I'll give you that much. But Elton John is...
0: I know. People tell me that. Yeah.
1: Okay.
0: All right. Not though.
1: It doesn't matter. You sound it and you've got a great spirit. Question number 8, Maz, in Noosa. What is the main highway connecting Brisbane and the Gold Coast?
0: Oh, it's the M1.
1: Yes. Okay. We're at question number 9. Could you do this today, Maz? My fingers are crossed for you. Question number 9. What NRLW club does Ali Brigginshaw play for?
0: Oh, I saw her on TV last night too.
1: Yes, she's a legend. Why would she be on our TVs?
0: The Broncos.
1: Yes, Maz. Oh, question number 10. This is the all-important question number 10 that you need to answer correctly. Are you ready?
0: Yeah.
1: Question number 10. What type of animal is Garfield? No. That was yesterday. Okay, question number 10. What is the capital city of New Zealand?
0: I lived there for 12 years. It's Wellington.
1: Yes! Finally, she's done it!
0: Yahoo! Just with a day or two to spare on my phone plan.
1: Oh, how good is that? It's one less expense that you don't need to worry about for an entire year.
0: Yeah, thank you. Yeah, it's just a bit rough at this time of my life, shall we say.
1: Oh.
0: I'm just a poor pensioner. And juggling the gigabytes.
1: Well, juggle no more. You've got 240 gigabytes of data and unlimited national talk and text, unlimited talk and text to 28 countries. You can get in touch with your friends in Wellington.
0: Fabulous. That's all I needed it for, was to ring home.
1: Oh, Maz, I'm so excited for you.
0: I don't have a ring home one. I've only got one in Australia and it's been awful.
1: Oh, well, there you go, Maz. Congratulations. Well done for sticking it out there. 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Well done. 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
3: A single vehicle crash on the Gateway northbound just after Airport Drive, heading through Eagle Farm. To watch out for, there's a crash too on Elizabeth Avenue, causing delays northbound around Miller Street through Kippering. A breakdown on the Gateway southbound at Compton Road through Currabee, and still some really patchy delays on the M1 southbound from 8 Mile Plains all the way down to Narang. Score a win at Dan Murphy's. 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
1: 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It's like a little Easter egg, a little present that you get extra before the podcast rolls. Yesterday, I have no idea how we got onto it, but our executive producer, Shannon, who we love dearly, is finishing up with us tomorrow. And I will miss her, mainly because of Sam Leckie's antagonistic way to rile you up because of your Kiwi accent, amongst other things. But yesterday you were talking to us and you said you were saying two different words and they sound exactly the same to us. This is where this beer and...
11: Which one's that?
1: Beer, as in I'll have a 4X.
11: Yeah,
1: beer. And a beer and a bear, as in yeah, the grizzly. Nope. See, now you sound like you're saying the same thing. Say it again.
11: Beer. Mm-hmm. Beer.
1: The first one is the animal, you said.
11: No. Other way.
1: Okay, I have a list in front of you of other words that I want you to tackle, and I want you, Sam's in on this, Rai, who presses a button in studio with us, our in-studio extraordinaire. For anyone playing along at home, if you would like to call in as well, if you can figure out what Shannon is saying, I would love this, just for at least the next 48 hours to act as our interpreter. 133-882 is the open line, thanks to Watch Smoke Alarms. Okay, Shannon. Go through that list and now I'm going to see if I can tell what the words are.
11: Okay. Well, we're starting with beer.
1: Okay.
11: And beer.
1: Yeah, no.
11: Which one's which?
1: Right, what do you reckon? You said beer as in the drink first.
11: No.
1: Oh, far out. Okay, I don't.
12: Yeah, I thought it was the same.
11: Okay, no, other way around. We'll okay. Move on.
1: Okay, move on.
11: Here and here.
1: Okay, so you... So hair is in the hair on my head and then...
11: You're here or versus come over here.
1: Okay, so say it again.
11: Here and here.
1: The first one was about hair on my head.
11: Yes.
1: Yes.
11: Yeah.
1: Okay, okay, go next.
11: Okay, cheer and cheer.
1: Oh. Even they sound the same to you.
11: This is...
1: Okay.
11: Sit on a chair.
1: Sit on a chair.
11: Versus give them a cheer.
1: Ooh. Like a cheer on the Brisbane Lions. Yeah. Okay, say it again. Rai, you go for this one.
11: Okay, cheer. And cheer.
12: Like cheering first?
11: Yes.
12: Oh, woo!
1: Oh, well done.
12: That was a guess.
1: Okay, I want to bring in Cameron from Aspley. Hello, Cameron.
13: How you going, Carla?
1: Okay, I need you to act as our interpreter. Can you help us out here? Shannon, our executive producer, is going to give you another pair of words, and you have to figure out which one's which, okay?
13: All right.
1: Okay, Cameron,
11: okay.
1: Let's go.
11: So fear and fear.
1: Okay, so as in that's not fair.
11: And I have a fear.
1: Of spiders.
11: Yeah.
1: Okay.
11: So we'll do it again.
1: Okay, Cameron.
11: Fear and fear.
13: Yeah, no, nah, I got nothing for that.
11: Oh, okay. Gosh.
13: Because I was thinking about beer and beer.
11: Okay, what okay, do well, you we, think for
1: okay,
11: beer and
1: all
11: beer?
1: All right, let's do that one then.
13: That's the one that got me because beer, there's beer like the drink.
1: Yep.
13: And there's also beer, which is a stand they have at funerals that holds coffins and flowers and things.
1: Oh, okay.
13: And that's actually pronounced B-I-E-R, and it's German.
1: Oh.
13: Like beer and beer. But
11: beer.
13: Yeah, that, and that's what I thought it was.
1: No.
13: So that's all I've got. Oh, well, that's another one.
11: Beer like the animal.
1: Oh, Cameron, you're throwing a spanner in the works
11: there. Too
1: many
11: beers. Because there's also beer, like bare feet.
1: Oh, bare feet?
11: Mm.
1: Oh, what about, like, the poor bear with bare feet was beer, up on a bear?
11: With bare feet was up on a bear.
1: Yeah,
11: drinking a beer.
13: That would be unbearable.
1: Cameron, I thought you were going to act as our interpreter. It is one of those things I will miss so much about you, Shannon. Thank you, Cameron, for joining in on this this frivolous. But it's like one of those things. Okay, give me another one. As in stare, so don't stare at me, and steer the car.
11: Steer and steer. That sounds different.
1: To you.
12: Yeah.
11: But that's really different.
12: Same.
1: No.
12: Same.
1: No? Say it again. Say it again.
11: Okay. Steer and steer.
1: No,
11: I can't hear that. Wow.
1: We need a Shannon whisperer.
11: Shear and shear.
12: Hey.
1: What?
11: Shear.
1: As in the singer?
11: Not shearing, like
1: shearing sheep.
11: Like bring something
1: of course you
11: shear.
1: Went about the sheep. Go on.
11: And shear. Shear joy. Shear and shear. That sounds different.
1: Say it again.
11: Shear and shear.
1: The first one is about sheep.
11: Yeah.
1: Yes. Okay. Thank you, Shannon, for shedding some light on that.
11: You're welcome. I hope that helps.
1: It helps just a little bit. Okay.
14: Money, money. I just can't get enough.
15: Coming up on Money News from 7 p.m. on 4BC.
1: Someone who I always understand, although I don't like the news that you give us most of the time because it's all bad around money news, unfortunately. Scott Haywood, how are you?
16: Good, Carla. Is Shannon still in the studio?
1: Yes, she's here, yep.
16: Okay. I'm cheering. I have hair on my head, but I need a beer to tell you I have fear of what happened in the share market today.
1: Oh, we'd have to write that one down. We'd have to roll tape.
16: I couldn't squeeze any more in for you, Shannon. I couldn't squeeze any more in because I got them all wrong. I was sitting here on 4BC going, I got them all wrong.
1: So what has happened on the share market?
16: Okay. Worst day since June, Carla, down 2%, 174 points. I thought Tuesday was a bad day when the RBA lifted rates by, you know, 0.25% to 4.6%, which every mortgage holder, and even if you're a renter, you know, they may pass it on. Landlords may pass the rent on whenever your rent's due, if it's month to month or year by year. But today was a shocker. Last night in the US, in the last hour of trade, bond yields lifted. Now, what that means is that term deposits go up. So that means why would you invest in shares that carry risk when you can get maybe a term deposit in Australia at 5.1, 5.2, maybe 5.5%? So the people pulled the money on shares in the US and went straight into bonds. And that's exactly what we followed today. So right off the top of the show on Money News tonight from 7 o'clock, I've got Jamie Hanna, Deputy Head of Investments at Capital, at VanEck in Capital Markets. He's going to explain to me exactly what took place, but it was a very disappointing day. All 11 sectors in the red. It's really hard for me to find anything that went up on the share market today. Woolies down, Coles down, the banks were down, all the miners were down. So it was just a really, really bad day. So if you are unlucky enough to invest for the first time in the share market yesterday, you are unlucky. But if you're a long-term investor, then don't worry. These things do happen. But it's just been a very tough week talking finance because we've had inflation higher than we expected yesterday at 4%. We had the RBA lift rates and today our share market dropping 2%. So it has been tough, Carla, but at least you're smiling. As I said, it was cheer, a word that you got correct with Shannon.
1: We're cheering. Well, speaking of first-time investors, they're, you know, investors in terms of money and bonds. The other one, the RBA has said first-time home buyers who, you know, who've entered through the government's first home buyers scheme, that 5% deposit, are looking like the most exposed, with houses going into sort of this negative equity, and that the Reserve Bank saying that we are at a risk of a major global financial crisis on the way as a result of that.
16: Well, not well. And, well,
1: and we'll lead to that.
16: A bit, like I've dealt with that 20 years ago. I'm not saying global financial crisis. Yeah. What it means is that some first home buyers are underwater. That's the financial term for it, Carla.
1: Yeah.
16: So
1: yeah.
16: It means that you've borrowed more money than your property's worth. So yeah. You borrowed $600,000, you paid $600,000 for the house, now your house is worth $590,000. Yeah. So you're underwater. So your mortgage is worth more than the value of your home. It's not a global financial crisis. If you hold the house for 10 years or 15 years, it's no problem. But people need to realise that property is not like cash. Like, your property is a long-term investment. Like, you pay stamp duty, you pay rates, you pay insurance, you pay your water bill. Like, it's not necessarily something you're going to have for the short period of time. But yes, they are underwater, and I do invite you to go to 4BC and click on audio and go to money, because I did say last night on Money News, if you missed it on 4BC, that it's not really a dance floor anymore in Canberra between Michelle Bullock and Jim Chalmers. It's more like a boxing ring, and they've got the gloves on because they're both blaming each other as to who is responsible for the increase in inflation and who was responsible for the increase in rates. So, look, it is a really tough time for first home buyers. All I can say is be patient. Same to share investors, be patient. Look, something very different tonight on Money News. We've got Ben Willey, who's a marketing expert. He's going to talk about the ratings of the AFL Grand Final compared to what he thinks the ratings will be on the NRL Grand Final.
1: Mm.
16: He says it's a very different demographic, so stay tuned for that tonight on Money News. It's going to be very interesting and a lot more positive than talking about the share market, the property market, or the interest rate market right now, Carl.
1: I know. That is
16: about Thursday.
1: That is true. Scott Haywood, we look forward to some positivity. I appreciate it. We'll catch you tonight on 4BC from 7 o'clock.
16: Good on you, Carla.
1: Scott Haywood there with some light at the end of the sort of tunnel with Money News this evening from 7 right here on 4BC. All right, a prominent Australian couple were on board a flight that survived an apparent hijacking on its way to Israel. Amy Drew, you've got all the details.
17: Yes, Carla. Stephen and Carol Moss, whose family co-founded fashion chain Katie's, were among the 174 passengers caught up in the mid-air drama on a Fly Dubai flight, which saw the co-pilot allegedly stab his captain. Air crew and passengers had to struggle for half an hour to bring the plane under control before it made an emergency landing in Saudi Arabia. Also today, four people have been rushed to hospital following a serious crash at Palm Beach that resulted in multiple pedestrians being struck on the Gold Coast Highway. Hospitality businesses are pleading with Australians not to blame them for an increase in prices as a result of the Reserve Bank's move to ban card surcharges. The third element of the 2032 Olympics emblem has been revealed in Rockhampton today, a mystery round gold and magenta object. And Chris Fagan has fronted the cameras after confirming his retirement as Lions senior coach, departing after a decade-long stint. And Carla, I'll have more news at 6.
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3: Single vehicle crash on the gateway heading northbound after Airport Drive at Eagle Farm. There's a breakdown on the gateway southbound around Compton Road for that run through Currabee. Crash wrapping up on Elizabeth Avenue northbound around Miller Street through Kibbering. Still pretty slow at the moment on the M1 southbound between Amar Plains down towards Narang, and a slow run too on the Riverside Expressway and Captain Cook Bridge in and out of the city. JB Hi-Fi's got crazy deals on Samsung phones this week, like $500 off the Samsung Galaxy S26 Ultra. Hurry and Sunday at JB Hi-Fi. With traffic every 10 minutes, it's Dave Andrews on 4BC.
1: Thanks, Dave. It's 28 minutes to 6. 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
1: It's been an afternoon for some breaking news now. We've been given a prepare to leave alert. So a dangerous slow-moving fire is burning near the Bruce Highway in Isis Central, so that's near Bundaberg. This is happening as of about 10 minutes ago, and the warning level is at watch and act. But the advice is to prepare to leave as the situation could get worse quickly. So the warning area is between Addies Road, Trevor's Road and Eureka Station Road. This is a dangerous slow-moving fire that's burning near the Bruce Highway in Isis Central, which is near Bundaberg. Prepare to leave as the situation could get worse quickly. Of course, the newsroom, Amy Drew, 4BC Newsroom, will be across this as well, and we'll give you some updates as they come to hand. All right, very quickly, Maz from Noosa, our friend from Maz from Noosa, who's originally from New Zealand, she's texted in and said she got all of Shannon's words wrong. She's a Kiwi and can't understand what you're saying, Shannon. Shannon's rolling her eyes at me. You can't hear that? And you haven't been here that long. Or, yeah, except for when it comes to beer and bear. Kiwis will say, people from New Zealand will say that you pronounce your vowel sounds correctly, not like us. Drew says, Kiwis don't shear sheep, they share sheep. it would sound funny if you said it. Okay, you're not going to say it. All right, fine. Thank you, Drew. I appreciate that. Your feedback, 0499 880 882.
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22: Good afternoon, Carla.
1: Look, Hawsey, we are all still reeling after the retirement of Chris Fagan. It was sort of the writing was on the wall, but it doesn't make it any easier.
22: Well, we spoke about this the other day. As soon as his mum went on TV and said it's time to retire, Chris, he was gone. You got to listen to your mum. She knows best. That's what we're always told. But, yeah, 10 years, 243 games at the helm, and most importantly, 3 straight flags. He's going out on top. Why not? Good on you, Chris. What a great career he's had. And we wish him all the best. But he just said, look, in the end, coaching is just too relentless a gig. He's 65. He said, I don't need this anymore. I still love the game, but I just don't need that sort of frustration. But he's come a long way. I loved it when he said, when he first turned up, half the players didn't know who he was.
1: Yeah, and he's had that 10-year figure in his head that 10 years is enough, is the shelf life of an AFL coach. But I just don't know what it's like. And I've asked the question to our amazing Drive audience here. Maybe you might be able to weigh in on this, Adam. What is it like to make the decision to go out on top, to make the decision to end something that you truly love? Because that would have weighed heavily. For me, I don't know. I've just bled things dry.
22: Well, yeah, I mean, I'm with you, I think, because...
1: Just keep going when the going's good.
22: You, you're there to win and you're winning. So why would you walk away when you're riding the crest of a wave? But I guess the age comes into it and, I don't know, he's been on the circuit a while and he finishes just with such a great legacy. Maybe he doesn't want to see them dip. I don't know. They sort of dipped after the last three-peat early in the 2000s. But they do reckon that this team's got more upside in them. They're a bit younger, so there's probably a few more premierships coming up.
1: Well, Brian texted in earlier on the program and said he reckons they've got five back-to-back premierships.
22: He wants to share. He wants to share it around, Fade. He's a giving guy.
1: Yeah. But to be able to call time on something when you're on top—that is what a luxury, what a privilege—and it's been great to have him as our coach here in with the Lions. Chris Fagan, they're calling quits, so I'm sure you'll cover that again on Sports Today. Now, Broncos star Tamika Upton, of course, she's added to her rugby league legacy.
22: Yeah, sure has. Third Dally M last night, second in a row, in fact. Just 2 points clear of Ray C. McGregor from the Tigers. It was a close vote, but she deserved it. She's just a gun. She looks like the girl next door, but she is an absolute gun. She's such a competitor, and it's a huge boost for the Broncos going in to the NRLW Grand Final against the Roosters.
1: Oh, yeah, because that's the thing. We didn't even cover it. You were live from the Dally M's last night.
22: Yeah.
1: And if I'd...
22: busy.
1: We're very busy, Adam. If I'd asked you to give me a report on the red carpet... would you have indulged me?
22: I did my best. Well, you're talking about fashion?
1: Yes.
22: I tried. We tried to put the headsets on Kezzy Apps and she wouldn't have a bar of it, the West Tigers forward, because she said, I've just done my hair for 3 hours. You're not putting those things on me. So
1: that's what I want. That's what I wanted. I noted last night the fashion for the men. Socks were missing. A lot of socks were missing. I hate that. Leather shoes. What about the blisters you'd get without wearing socks? I don't care if you wear sockets either. It's not the same thing. It's a black tie occasion. Wear socks.
22: I ordered some black shoes. So I realised I had no black shoes. And then they turned up on the day. They were red. Oh. Like a burgundy. I hit the wrong button.
1: Like you were Ronald McDonald.
22: Something like that.
1: Yes, that's one thing I noticed. And the women, obviously, everyone looked great. It's rugby league's night of nights, but there was some questionable fashion choices. We'll have that conversation another day. Mm-hmm. Now, is there a scratch in your throat, perhaps, from some night's fever, Adam?
22: Yeah, well, I actually have a bit of RSV the other week. But, Yeah, but we are getting behind the Knights, even though the Roosters are here, but it's all about the Knights. And what about this? 22,000 tickets to a fan day live site on grand final day, sold out in 3 minutes.
1: Wow.
22: 22,000. So that gives you some idea of Knights fever. And there's 22 buses going down the M1 from Newcastle to Sydney. They would have had more, but the fans couldn't get any more tickets to the game. So it's just astonishing what's going on.
1: Yeah, because not much happens in Newcastle. And I can say that because I lived there and I didn't even last a year.
22: Oh, come on. Newey's a great place.
1: Yeah, to visit. And to have a football team from. They are Battlers. Thank you so much, Horsey. We'll catch you from 6 o'clock this evening.
22: See you.
1: Right here on 4BC with Sports Today. All right. Well, today's a huge day for animal lovers right across the state. The RSPCA Queensland has launched its annual Give to Get Them Home appeal. So for 24 hours only, any donation made to the charity will be matched dollar for dollar by generous sponsors. It comes at a critical time with around 3,000 animals expected to arrive in shelters across the state between now and the end of the year. So the money raised in this Give to Get Them a Home, the money raised goes directly toward essential vet care, microchipping, vaccinations and rescues. Joining us to explain now how the community can get involved is RSPCA Queensland spokesperson Hayley Wensley. Hello, Hayley.
0: Hi, how are you?
1: I'm so well. I love the RSPCA. I have a history of rescuing weird animals from the RSPCA. I think the work you do is incredible.
0: Oh, thank you so much. I, too, adopt quite a lot of animals from RSPCA. I have a bit of menagerie at my house myself, so I'm glad to hear that you're also a keen supporter of us.
1: Hayley, you're not meant to take your work home with you.
0: It's very hard not to. When you live and breathe that place, it's very hard not to bring the cute animals home.
1: I bet. All right. Tell me, how does this dollar matching system work for people who donate today and tomorrow as well, right?
0: So we just have just under 6 hours left or just over 6 hours left in the campaign actually today for you to donate. So every dollar that they donate today, our generous partners have given a matching donation, which means if you donate a dollar, they're going to give us $2. So all up, we're going to see hopefully $750,000 raised is our goal for today. Wow. If we go over that, even better.
1: Wow. I like... This is a silly question to ask because

0: time for Christmas rather than for Christmas. So let's get them in your home. Let's get them settled in and really excited for their first Christmas in their new forever home, and then hopefully spend many Christmases after that.
1: Oh, that's very cute. That's a nice way of thinking about it, and being responsible as well. And I guess you can't ignore the fact that, you know, this the cost of living crisis probably has an impact as well at the number of, are you seeing that, the number of animals that are being surrendered?
0: Yeah, we definitely are seeing a bit of an impact through cost of living. There's definitely an increase in people reaching out for support. Mm-hmm. We're really, really big on trying to keep people and pets together, and we do have programs where we're offering to try and support some of those more basic needs around your vaccinations, flea and worm treatments, and even sometimes the de-sexing as well through our De-sex My Pet campaign.
1: Wow.
0: And so we really encourage trying to keep people and their pets together by trying to support them through. And so donations today will help go towards supporting programs like that to continue to run so animals can stay in those homes.
1: What a great initiative to do that. I think that's great. How big of a challenge is it for the RSPCA to care for injured native wildlife alongside domestic pets? Because this is a question I didn't realise that, you know, the RSPCA look after native wildlife all that frequently.
0: Yeah, so our wildlife sector sees 27,000 wildlife animals every single year, which is quite large considering the size of what we can operate. So we definitely always are operating above capacity in that space. And those animals are very unique in what they need and the care that they require. And they're not your, I mean, they are cute and cuddly if you think of a koala, but definitely not for you to actually cuddle and hold. So it is really difficult because, you know, they require such specialist care, such, you know, dedicated people to care for them that, it, you know, donations really help us continue to do that support. We don't just care for them in care, we obviously help rehabilitate and release those animals as well through our really wonderful volunteers and carer networks that we work with. So wherever we can have that support come and flow through and have people join us is really important.
1: Hayley Wensley joins me now from RSPCA Queensland. I wonder, Hayley, what difference will reaching your target of $750,000 make for all the animals in your care, domestic and native wildlife?
0: Yeah, well, it will obviously see us continue to do great work in the wildlife space and continue to grow that advocacy in that space as well to help people understand what it is like to be living with wildlife and what they can do to help. And then, of course, in our domestic space, it's a big push for us to be able to rehome as many animals as we can through RSPCA, find them forever homes, get them nice and comfortable. And, of course, we also have our foster streams as well, so they can have temporary homes right before they get their forever homes.
1: All right. If people want to reach out, if anyone listening today, they have a spare dollar or two, they would like to make a donation before time runs out tonight so that they can have their dollar for dollar matched, how can people get in touch?
0: Yeah, so they can go to rspcagivingday.com. They can select the state that they wish to donate to. Of course, we are in Queensland, so I'd hope that you'll be pressing that button tonight. We've had just over $587,000 donated so far with, that, like I said, our goal of $750,000. So any dollar that you can put forward will really help us reach that goal tonight.
1: Hayley, thank you so much for your time. I wish you all the best, and maybe we'll be in touch before Christmas just to make sure the people understand the message of what it's like to give a forever home to a pet that needs it. Thank you so much, Hayley.
0: Thank you so much. Appreciate your time.
1: Hayley Wensley there from the RSPCA Queensland with their Give to Get Them Home appeal. Like she said, if you want to go to the RSPCA website and make sure that you click on the Queensland tab so we support our state.
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3: Delays on the M1 southbound still from 8 Mile Plains all the way down towards Narang. Some slow going too on the Logan Motorway as you head past Logan Lee trying to get onto the M1. Still delays too on the Gateway southbound from Wishart down through Rochdale, and busy on the Western Freeway Mount Cootha out towards Victory Pockets and Tenery Highway slow Dara to Jindalee. 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
9: This always gets me off guard. That is very dramatic. Let's take a look at some of the weather and temperatures across southeast Queensland for tomorrow in Brisbane. Warm day, top of 26 and a low of 13. Sunny day with some light winds in Logan. It'll be a top of 27 and a low of 10, which is great because you can sleep through the night nice and cool in a beautiful sunny day. Some inland fog and light winds in Logan and Ipswich tomorrow, a top of 29 and a low of 7 degrees. Sunny with light winds in Redlands, a top of 25 and a low of 12 degrees expected tomorrow. Sunny day with some inland fog. Gold Coast to be a top of 25, a low of 15, no rain and some light winds. And on the Sunshine Coast tomorrow, it'll be 24 degrees maximum expected and a low of 12 degrees, a sunny day and some light winds. Of course, tomorrow, the Sunny Coast is where the next piece of the Olympics logo will be revealed. So a beautiful day there to shed some light on a very puzzling puzzle because no one knows. No one can make head or tails of what this Olympic logo is going to be. But all will be, well, the fourth piece of the puzzle will be revealed tomorrow and maybe we'll be one step closer to figuring out what it is. So far we've had the suggestions that it looks like gum leaves, but then the round circle sort of half-eaten mango-looking thing that was unveiled today doesn't make any sense unless it's sort of like a misshapen gum nut. The sun, I think, is the most credible guess as to what our 2032 Olympic emblem is going to be, a logo. But there's a lot of hullabaloo around what this, but it's got us talking, hasn't it? And we'll know fully on Monday when it's the last piece of the puzzle is revealed at South Bank in Brisbane on Monday. All right, to your feedback now, thank you so much for texting through 0499 880 882. Jimmy says, hi, Carla and Shannon. I was just listening to Shannon pronounce all of her words. Shannon, you're saying two different words, beer as in 4X. I'm going to have a frosty cold beer. And then bear as in yogi. Now, just recap for us what they sound like to you.
10: Beer and beer.
9: Yep, you're saying the same word. I think you said the drink first. Okay, great. Well, Jimmy says, listening to Shanna pronounce all of her words, not only could I understand her, but coincidentally, she summoned a demon in my kitchen.
10: Sorry.
9: Now, this one's a bit of an inside joke. Henry has texted through and has asked, could you please ask Shannon what her favourite convenience store brand is?
10: He wants me to say 7-Eleven.
9: Yes. Say that again.
10: 7-Eleven.
9: Yeah, you're definitely saying 7-Eleven. I can hear that. So there you go, Henry. That one is for you. Peter has texted in because just before I, Annika Wells, our communications minister, has been given a Rising Star Award. She's been named in a list of 100 Rising Stars for Time magazine. And Julia Gillard, a former prime minister, did the foreword for it, or the, I guess, the writing for the award, the entry for the award. And Peter has texted through, hi, Carla, what is going on with this crazy woke world when Annika Wells gets the Times World 100 Rising Stars Award for a failed social media policy and Albo gets the Global Citizens Award for turning Australia into a banana republic? Now you know what $40 million buys you from the UN. Well, I think the Times Magazine award is a little separate to what happened with Albo. You're right, though, in a sense that I'm not quite sure. The award for Annika Wells was based on her handling of the social media policy and this digital duty of care that will be, rolled out within the coming weeks in Parliament, and what she's done to help protect particularly young people. But there's always that question mark that's going to be around censorship and how much government can intervene and what that means. I think that there is absolutely a place to protect particularly young people from the harms that has been brought about by social media and the internet. But I think that big tech has a big part to play in that. And apparently Annika Wells is having conversations with them as well. And if you were ever in fear of technology, I guess maybe that AI bot that went rogue and infiltrated an open public-facing Medicare information and database or whatever, it does raise a few eyebrows. So maybe she's having conversations with big tech about that. All right, let's take a quick break, back after this.
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12: A police incident at the end of the Mains Road and University Road on-ramp in the left lane of Nathan to watch out for. The Savi, there's a crash on Duffield Road at Huntington Street heading through Clontarf. Single vehicle crash being attended to on the Gateway northbound after Airport Drive at Eagle Farm. And still some big delays on the Gateway northbound from Nudgee to the Pine Rivers Bridge, and southbound the M1 is slow from 8 Mile Plains to Narang. Ready to play by your own rules? Powerball's massive $40 million draw is on tonight. 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With traffic every 10 minutes, it's Dave Andrews on 4BC.
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14: The RBA is pushing the cash rate up to 4.6%. Economists are now warning Australia is sliding into stagflation. Businessman, financial guru and executive chairman of Yellow Brick Road, Mark Boris.
15: Governments have good economists, have smart people working in these departments. They would have all seen this stuff coming a long time ago. You can't tell me they didn't know about it. I got a funny feeling there's someone, a power broker within the party that say, no, we're not doing this. No, we're not doing that. No, we're not going to do this. No, we're not going to stop spending. We need to keep spending because we've got to win the next election.
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9: Well, Melissa Downs joins me now and hosts Nine News from 6 p.m. What's on the bulletin this evening, Melissa?
16: Look, we have incredible vision of passengers on board an Israel-bound flight helping stop a suspected hijacking, storming the cockpit after one pilot stabbed the other mid-flight. Also tonight, a wild police chase on the M1, a stolen car driving on its tyre rims for kilometres. More pain for those with a mortgage. Local homes hit hard as house prices fall for a sixth consecutive month. Lions coach Chris Fagan confirms his retirement just days after the team's historic three-peat victory. Another five Queensland beaches given greater protection thanks to an expansion of the government's Shark Smart drone program. Sea change, tree change, what about an ice change? Tonight we'll tell you about the hundreds of jobs up for grabs in Antarctica. And another day, another city, another piece to the Olympic emblem puzzle. The third part found this morning in Rockhampton. Are you any closer to knowing what it is?
9: No, I was going to say, we have been speculating as to, I think it's a ninja star and a half-eaten mango, but I don't know. It's anyone's guess.
16: I keep thinking bird of paradise, but I think it's got to be something more than that.
9: Oh, that's not a bad guess, Melissa Downs. I like it.
16: Mm. So, we'll see.
9: All right. Well, we'll see it at 6 o'clock tonight on your bulletin. Thank you so much, Melissa Downs. We'll see you tomorrow.
16: My pleasure. See you soon.
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9: 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We'll do it all again tomorrow. 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
20: It's 6 o'clock. Good evening. I'm Amy Drew. Residents in the town of Isis Central in the Bundaberg region are being told to prepare to leave as a dangerous slow-moving bushfire burns near the Bruce Highway. The warning zone impacts 80s Road, Trevor's Road and Eureka Station Road. The Queensland Fire Department says the situation could worsen quickly and those within the warning zone should follow their bushfire survival plan. Two pedestrians have been struck by a car at Palm Beach. Police say a vehicle travelling south on the Gold Coast Highway left the roadway just after 2 this afternoon, striking a man and a woman in their 30s on the footpath. The woman is in a critical condition while the man is stable, while the driver, a 76-year-old man, was transported to hospital as a precaution. Investigations are ongoing. Two Australians are safe after a Fly Dubai flight bound for Israel was allegedly hijacked by a co-pilot who stabbed the captain and tried to crash the plane. Passengers and crew overpowered the attacker before the jet made an emergency landing in Saudi Arabia. The tax office will stop accepting credit card payments following a ban on surcharges. Federal politics reporter Nelson Scott.
21: The Reserve Bank has scrapped card surcharges across all Visa, EFTPOS and MasterCard transactions. There's concern the move will simply force businesses to lift prices, but Prime Minister Anthony Albanese claims consumers will save at the checkout.
22: Paying bills or buying a cup of coffee, price you see is the price you pay.
21: The change has prompted the ATO to stop accepting credit card payments entirely. Andrew McKellar from the Chamber of Commerce and Industry says it's a slap in the face for small businesses who rely on credit cards to manage their cash flow.
23: It's unacceptable. It's a staggering double standard.
21: Banks are also expected to hike card fees and slash reward perks in response to the surcharge ban. Nelson Scott, Canberra.
20: A 15-year-old boy is facing multiple charges accused of threatening two women with a knife in separate incidents at Redbank Plains. One of the women was allegedly carjacked this morning. Police locating the teen nearby a few hours later and he was taken into custody. And a deal has been reached between the state government and youth detention workers. Chloe Affleck explains.
24: After months of industrial action at youth detention centres across Queensland, an in-principle agreement has been reached between the unions and the state government. The deal will see workers receive a pay increase of 3.5% in the first year and a rise of 2.5% over the following 2 years. It also includes a retention payment for long-term employees as a way to help strengthen the system's workforce. Youth Justice Minister Laura Gerber says the breakthrough marks a significant milestone in returning detention centres to normal operations. Chloe Affleck, Brisbane.
20: In finance, the All Lords closed down 174 points at 8,794, one Australian dollar buying 69 US cents. Checking sport, Lions senior coach Chris Fagan has confirmed his retirement. Lachlan Gray reports.
25: Fagan is the pride of Brisbane town, but after a premiership hat-trick and 10 years at the helm, the 65-year-old is ready to call it quits. Fagan has told Lions bosses it's time for him to move on. Last week's grand final win over Fremantle secured his place among the game's greats, becoming just the third head coach in the AFL era to win a three-peat and playing a key role as football director in another four premierships with Hawthorn. Brisbane will host its club champion awards tonight, a fitting stage for Fagan to make his curtain call. Lachlan Gray, Brisbane.
20: And Roosters utility Connor Watson is still awaiting clearance from an independent concussion consultant in a bid to play in Sunday's NRL Grand Final against the Newcastle Knights. It's 6:04. That's the latest news and sport.
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12: A prang on Duffield Road being attended to by emergency services at the intersection of Huntington Street through Clontarf. There's a police incident at the end of the Mains Road and University Road on-ramp. It's in the left lane as you come through Nathan. Single vehicle crash wrapping up on the gateway northbound after Airport Drive at Eagle Farm and starting to ease a little on the gateway northbound from Nudgee. Whenever you're working near power lines, plan ahead, use a spotter and look up and live. 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It's Dave Andrews on Brisbane's traffic leader, 4BC.
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20: Mostly fine for Brisbane this evening. Overnight getting down to 13 degrees. For tomorrow, mostly sunny, a top of 26 in the city, 29 in the west, 24 on the bayside. Right now it's 19 degrees at Goodna. I'm Amy Drew and there'll be more news at 7 on your news leader. 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
32: G'day, everyone. Thank you so much for tuning in. Grand Final fever is building. If you don't believe me, what about this? 22,000 tickets to a Knights live site on Grand Final Day in Newcastle sold out in just 3 minutes. 3 minutes. Roosters and Knights players and coaches came face-to-face for the final time at today's NRL Fan Fest at Martin Place. It's been a long week. If you thought Justin Holbrook would be nervous in his first grand final, think again. The Knights coach, he was all smiles, even cracking a few jokes up on stage. We'll hear from both camps shortly. Love to hear from you as well, of course, this Thursday evening. 131873 is the number. 0460873873 is the text line. Or you can get us with an email at the website. It's 2GB and 4BC. Former Rooster and two-time grand finalist Josh Morris will be along shortly as co-host. Now, this afternoon, the Knights trained at Sydney Olympic Park just across the road, a punt kick from a core stadium. Holbrook confirming that Harrison Graham will replace the suspended Phoenix Crossland at hooker. Not sure if he's starting, though. A little bit of ducks and drakes going on there. The fate of Connor Watson for the Roosters is still up in the air, according to coach Trent Robinson. The veteran is trying to be cleared by the NRL's independent doctor of concussion protocol so he can play in the big game. Here's what the coach said earlier today.
6: He had an appointment this morning that went well, and he's got another one this afternoon. That's, you know, it's out of our hands, so we'll get a ruling on that either tonight or tomorrow, and he'll either be in or out.
32: Yeah, Robbo also nominated the inspiration behind the Roosters' grand final surge. So I'll play you those comments shortly. We've also got Jay Moz's player in the spotlight, thanks to Nexus. We'll dive into last night's Dally M Awards. Congratulations to Panthers champion Nathan Cleary. His first Dally M victory, long overdue, you might say. He accepted the award via video message from his couch at home as he recovers from a broken leg. Broncos star Tamika Upton took out the Women's Award for the second straight year. She's now looking for back-to-back grand final wins over the Roosters. Plenty happening in old Sydney town today, because just down the road from the NRL's Fan Fest was Rugby World Cup's special event, marking 1 year until the home World Cup. So the day is being topped off with a harbour cruise. We will cross to Wallabies great Matt Gitto later in the show. A massive news also in AFL today. Brisbane Lions coach Chris Fagan announced he is retiring. That's just days after winning a third straight flag with the Lions. 243 games at the helm. This has been a story bubbling away for a couple of weeks. Look, his mum was on TV a couple of days ago saying it was time for Chris to retire. And you know what they say, always listen to your mum, and he has done that. Adam Hawes with you this Thursday, the 1st of October. Welcome to Sports Today. And it's a warm welcome to Jay Moz. Hello.
7: Good evening, Horsey. Yeah. Feels a bit different coming in on a Thursday, but you were pretty busy last night, I saw. Looked very, very schmick in a suit.
32: Thank you. It was nice to dust it off occasionally, get out there. Yeah.
7: It's still fit?
32: Not really, no. It didn't look that great. But how was your day? You did a bit of golf today.
7: Yeah. They have the normally on the Thursday before the grand final, the Levels Golf Day. It's run by Imagine and Justin Horro and the Levels podcast, but it features a lot of ex-NRL players and the players who don't really play in the finals. So Adam Reynolds and Katoni Staggs took out the team event. So they had a bit of joy, the Broncos. There wasn't much on the football field. They had it on the golf course today. And the winners of the individual event, believe it or not, Jared Waria-Hargraves, wow, and Jermaine Asako.
32: Okay, well, Jermaine can do anything. I'm surprised by JWH, front rower.
7: Well, I think he may have lied about his handicap, but no one's game enough to argue.
32: That's fine, Jared. You win. That's good on you, mate. Hey, your brother, Brett Morris, B-Moz, he is an assistant coach at the Roosters. How's he coping? Have you touched base?
7: I've tried to call him for the last 2 weeks, and he won't answer his phone. He's obviously very, very deep into the Roosters there and their preparation for what is another grand final. So, you know, I wish him all the best. And obviously I'm, supporting the Roosters this week. You know, I've got family ties to the club as well, retired there, and I wouldn't mind seeing some of those boys who I played alongside get another ring.
32: Okay, Newcastle fans, you heard it there. If you want to give it to J-Moz, just call in 131873 is the number. You know what I haven't heard too much about this week, which surprises me, because it's almost like the sounds of cicadas in summer. You know it's coming. The afternoon grand final debate. We haven't really had it this week. So is that an acceptance from fans that the night grand final is here to stay and we've all accepted and embraced it and afternoon grand finals are a thing of the past?
7: No, I just think there's just so many good stories coming out of this week that no one's really concerned with what time the game's being played. Maybe later, closer towards the game or after the game, there'll be some complaints about the nighttime game. But I was lucky enough to play a twilight grand final, and then the second time around we played the nighttime grand final. And as a player, I would much prefer the twilight game.
32: So you're talking, what, is that a 5 o'clocker?
7: Yeah.
32: They experimented there for a few years, didn't they?
7: Yeah.
32: We've got 7:30 this year, New South Wales time, 6:30 Queensland time. We could have a problem with the moths. Have you had any bogong moths?
7: Mate, driving in here this afternoon, my windshield was covered in them.
32: Like, you opened
7: your
32: wallet up.
7: Everywhere. Yeah. Wow, mate, come on. I haven't even. Do you even have a wallet?
32: Settle. So anyway, well, let's just see. We'll check with the listeners. Let us know, day or night, what do you want for your NRL Grand Final? 131873 is the number. 0460 873 873 is the text line. The Knights did both. They won in an afternoon game, 1997, right, and then they 82. Won at night in 2001. The first night Grand Final.
7: And 2001, if you remember, they absolutely ambushed
32: anyway,
7: the red-hot Parramatta favourites.
32: Can I just pick you up on that, right? I get a bit tired of that narrative that, the Knights are underdogs, Parramatta are red-hot favourites. Do you know who was in that Newcastle team?
7: Doesn't matter, mate.
32: It does, mate.
7: Parramatta were the best
32: Andrew
7: side
32: Johns,
7: all year.
32: Best player in the world.
7: They were the best side all year. And
32: Ben
7: they got
32: Kennedy.
7: Their pants
32: hey, look. Danny Badiris.
7: I think they'll be drawing on the inspiration of that game, certainly. I think, as coaches, they look for ways to inspire the boys. Look, let's be honest, you don't need to be inspired to go out and play a grand final, but they would be certainly delving back into the history books and looking at those grand final wins and how they were up against it. It's the Newcastle way, the underdog, the coal mining town, the hard-working blue collar, and they'll want to go and get that done for their town.
32: Well, Fletcher Sharp was on the program earlier in the week. He said just that they have tapped into the former greats, and we've seen Chief Harrigan at training. And
7: well, Joey was there today.
32: Yeah.
7: Spotted.
32: Yep, sure was. Well, let's go on that theme. The fairy tale, it's been the talking point all week. Newcastle riding the crest of a wave, coming from a wooden spoon. Just incredible work by Justin Holbrook and the coaching staff there. And we spoke about the tickets being snapped up today. We've seen houses being painted red and blue. Front lawns also, it's just going off. 22 Sid Fogg's buses are making the trip down the M1. There would have been more, but Knights fans couldn't get enough tickets to the actual game. So it's going to be very much like last week's scenario when they went up against the Panthers. I want to ask you this because you had an experience going up against the fairy tale team. I talk of South Sydney 2014. They hadn't won a premiership, J-Moz, in, 43 years. So all the talk, I remember that week, was all about the Rabbitohs and their destiny and breaking the drought. And you had to face that. What are your memories of that grand final?
7: Oh, look, it does get written about the papers. You try and block it out because you've just got to focus on your own role. And, Dez, during that week, we looked back at, the 2004 grand final as well, where, the Dogs took on Sydney Roosters, who were the favourites, and they got the job done. But, there was a lot of history there. They were the pride of the league. And before the game, they rang the legacy bell. And, they had a pretty big crowd there. And that's, as a coach, Michael Maguire, he's known for getting his players up. No doubt he would have, had some sort of inspiration to draw on. I know when the Roosters, they went back-to-back, Trent Robinson had some, little catchphrases that they focused on and used. And even so the Panthers, when they either won their first back-to-back or their third, they talked about climbing Everest. So, the coaches do theme their season and final series off the back of some things. And I've got no doubt that Justin Holbrook's doing that this week with the Knights.
32: And do you remember, were the Rabbitohs feeding off that energy, the players, especially when they got on top in that second half?
7: Oh, look, yeah, I think they were. In that second half, they had a wave. The game was close for 60 minutes and then they ran away with it in the end and the crowd just went, they were going absolutely mental.
32: So if the game's in the balance again, like it was in the prelim against the Panthers, if that red and blue wave of Knights supporters get behind their team, could that make the difference?
7: Certainly can. Your crowd can certainly get your energy and your adrenaline going and get you out of tough times, that's for sure. And they've got to be careful, the Knights. They need to start fast because we've seen the Roosters in their previous two games come out of the blocks. And they have that experience. They've got that finals experience. They've got big game players. And this is the biggest game of their life for some of these Newcastle players, whereas some of these Roosters players have won two and three comps already.
32: Would it be the biggest fairy tale if they go all the way?
7: 100% it would be.
32: It would top everything.
7: It would be an absolutely incredible story. And look, I don't mind if they win. I'm only supporting the Roosters because, I've got family ties to the club. But I wouldn't be unhappy if the Knights went on to win because the way that they've gone about this final series, they have had to pull it out of their you-know-what to win some of these games. And they've been up against so much adversity and the way, the style that they've played has been so entertaining. I look at Kalen Ponga and, he's been, maligned for a long time about how he should be getting that team around. But, He's played differently this year. He has played with so much emotion, and in the big moments he's delivered and that emotion has come out. And when you see that from your skipper, it can't help but inspire you as well. And he has certainly done that during this final series. And then, you know, you got players like Sandon Smith, who was, you know, he went to the Knights to get a chance under Justin Holbrook, and he's come up with some huge moments in the final series as well. So, you know, if the crowd gets behind him and they're still close with 10, 15 minutes to go, that crowd can certainly get them home.
8: Yeah, I think you're right. It's a big call saying it's the biggest fairy tale. I happen to agree with you. I'm just looking at a few others that sprang to mind. Firstly, their win in 1997. That was a fairy tale. Mm. But that competition was split by Super League. So this is, you know, going from 17th to 1st, yeah, potentially would be a bigger achievement. South 2014, they were already a really good team, yeah. South, weren't they? They were building up, yep, for that. They weren't coming from a wooden spoon. Same story for the Raiders in 1989. They came from outside the all-important top three. But again, they'd been in the grand final. They were an all-star, yeah, team, the Raiders in 89. They're the ones that leap out. Bulldogs 1995, they're,
7: yep,
8: the team.
7: Yep. We use that for a final series as well.
8: Yeah, because they...
7: drawing on them.
8: People forget. Yeah, everyone says, oh, no one's won from outside the top four. That's in the NRL era.
7: Yeah,
8: the Bulldogs,
7: finished
8: they finished sixth in 95, and that was an epic run. But again, they played a grand final the year before. Mm. They were just slow to get going that year. So I think this would supersede all those ones I've just mentioned.
7: Well, you just look at the way that they've had to play this series as well. They played Souths, and then they went over to New Zealand and beat a red-hot Warriors side, and then beat a Penrith side who everyone had said, this side's going to win 6 weeks out, no one stands a chance, and did it with 12 men for 45 minutes. It was an unbelievable victory.
8: Amazing, amazing. Before you get to a break, I want to pick up on that AFL story because it's big news in AFL. Brisbane coach Chris Fagan, he is retiring from the AFL after guiding the Lions to a third straight premiership. The 65-year-old this afternoon explaining his decision to finish up with a year left on his contract.
9: The responsibility and the pressure of being an AFL coach is relentless, and I've been doing it for 10 years. Pretty much you eat, sleep and breathe it every day of the year, and I've just got to the stage where I just don't want to do that anymore.
8: What about the poor bloke who has to take over after three straight premiership? Yeah. He has to win from round one or, yeah, the heat is on.
7: And he has to be liked as much as Fagan. Like, everyone loves him, don't they? And they were very happy to see him get his third win, but you could see the toll that it had taken on him. And you know, why not leave a winner and have to put yourself through it again for another year? Why would you bother?
8: Go out and top. Another someone who likes Chris Fagan, I'm thinking, is Ahmed, who's on the line from Melbourne. Hello, mate.
10: Good evening, Adam. And I was very shattered to hear the great man decided to retire after 10 incredible years at the Lions. And Chris Fagan has done a magnificent job coaching the Lions and created a good culture. And he made history of becoming a three-peat. Mm. And whatever happens to Chris Fagan, he deserves to be acknowledged. What a great man he is. He will be dearly missed, guys.
8: Well said, Ahmed. Yeah, they might build a statue of Chris Fagan outside the Gabba. Or the Gabba's getting bulldozed, I think, so maybe don't do that. But
7: I
8: love what he said, that they took a chance on him 10 years ago, the Lions, and he reckons when he turned up, half the players didn't know who he was because he's just an assistant coach from Melbourne. Ahmed, thank you so much for your call. That is a big one. Chris Fagan, great career coming to an end there after three straight flags. Jump on the open line, give us a call, any topic you like, including afternoon or night grand final. Are you happy now with night grand finals after all these years, or do you want to go back to the Arvos? Let us know, 131873, or you can text 0460 873 873.
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12: A breakdown on the Gateway southbound around Compton Road through Currabee. A police incident at the end of the Mains Road and University Road on-ramp at Nathan. A crash on Duffield Road and Huntington Street through Clontarf. Debris on the Gateway northbound through Murarrie. Delayed on the M1 southbound still from Underwood to Coomera. Gateway northbound starting to ease from Nudgee to the Bruce Highway. 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Powerball's massive $40 million draw is on tonight. 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It's Dave Andrews on Brisbane's Traffic Leader, 4BC.
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32: Aussie and J-Moz with you this Thursday evening on Sports Today. Checking the email. Interesting one here from Will. He says, g'day guys. J.W.H., Jerry Hargreaves, was a good golfer as a teenager at high school up here at Iona. He actually went to America for some training with Arnold Palmer. I believe he's a burglar. Check on him next time. Go Redcliffe and the State Challenge. Thank you, Will, for that piece of information. Did he make that known today, Jared?
7: No, he set his handicap, and he was the group behind us, so we were watching him play, and when he said he was off 18, there were a couple of expletives muttered.
32: So he is a burglar, okay, yes. But you can tell him that. Let's go to the text line. Pat says, g'day, fellas, love the show. Thank you, Pat. I fair dinkum hate the night grand final. We need to go back to Arvo games, barbecues and beer. Waiting all day sucks. Can't muck around with tradition. Thanks. Have a great night. Just up the dogs. And
7: sounds like he might fall asleep before the grand final.
32: Oh, Pat, yeah, he needs to bring the kickoff forward. He's going for the Knights. Dave, the bus driver, Horsey, I was there in 2001. Yeah, me too, mate. Go the Roosters. DCE is the buy of the century. That's an interesting point from Dave. Mm. I think it's going to come down to the winner on Sunday night. Sandon Smith versus Daly Cherry Evans, buy of the year.
7: Mm.
32: Do you agree?
7: No, I don't. I think there's probably a couple of other buys, but they bought DCE, similar to why they bought Cooper Cronk, to deliver him a premiership, and if he does it, it'll be absolutely outstanding.
32: Well, do you mind sharing who is the buy of the year?
7: Well, you've put me on the spot now.
32: You just said there's a couple.
7: No, look, I would say DCE would be over Sandon.
32: Okay. All right, if you think of another one, let me know. This one from JG, it's not about the fans, it's about ratings. Philandis has basically confirmed this. Bring back Sunday afternoon grand finals. The last one was 2000 Broncos Roosters. That was a bit of a snore fest.
7: Mm.
32: Apologies to Broncos fans. Dan says, hello 2GB, the Bogong Moths have just made their way to Foster, and there is thousands of them.
7: Ooh.
32: That's from Dan.
7: Yep.
32: Not beautiful Foster.
7: Big Man was calling him Bogan Moffs. So.
8: He's a bogan.
7: Yeah.
8: Let's talk Dally M's, shall we? I hope he's not listening. Yeah. Now, Nathan Cleary has collected the final jewel of his rugby league crown. He won the Dally M medal for the first time last night. He wrapped it up with three rounds remaining in the regular season, taking an insurmountable lead in voting ahead of Cronulla's Braden Trindle, who made a bit of a late charge. The Panthers halfback accepted the award with a video message thanking everyone for the support since his horror leg injury on Sunday.
0: I can't thank everyone enough for the messages they've sent through and the support I've felt. In terms of being able to win the Dally M Award, I'm super grateful for that as well.
8: Yeah, so he had 67 votes, Trindle 53, Dylan Edwards had 52. With the women, I mentioned earlier, Tamika Upton, she won with 31 votes, just two clear of Ray C. McGregor from the West Tigers. Nathan Cleary, wise choice?
7: Very wise choice. I think he's been the best player all year, and he finally adds that to his trophy cabinet. And is there anything else that there's left for him to win?
8: World Club Challenge.
7: World Club Challenge. There you go. He hasn't won one of them.
8: There you go. That'll keep him in the game. mate, the Knights snubbed, brushed, whatever you want to say. Will that fire them up for Sunday?
7: Oh, I think they can use it as use a lot of things as motivation. But, yeah, I feel a little bit for Justin Holbrook. I think the voting is done a couple of weeks before.
8: Change it.
7: Yeah.
8: Change it, especially for Coach of the Year. Make the voting right up to when the ceremony is, because I think his work.
7: If that had happened, does he get it?
8: Yes.
7: Yes.
8: His work in these 3 weeks,
7: yeah,
8: upset win each week, that's great coaching.
7: 100% it is.
8: And if he was to go on and win the premiership, he is coach of the year. Yep. Even Andrew Webster admit that. And this takes nothing away from the job he did at the Warriors.
7: Oh, he's
8: either.
7: Done a fantastic job as well. But, yeah, if you were going off the last, including the last 3 weeks, then, yes, Holbrook is coach of the year.
8: I was stunned Ivan Cleary wasn't even nominated.
7: Yeah,
8: didn't they win the minor premiership?
7: Yeah. It's like you win a minor premiership, you're not even considered. It's just that's just how much success they've had. Everyone's used to it now.
8: Take him for granted.
7: Yeah.
8: He hasn't won one through the dynasty. Anyway, Mark Nwangunituwase, they're not getting a winger of the year.
7: Yeah, that one. Yeah, look. I probably wouldn't have had Hamish Stewart in my side, but I can understand why he got voted as well. He's had an outstanding year, and that's a great feather in his cap so early on in his career. But, yeah, Marky Mark, I thought he would have been in there for sure.
8: Maybe because he's going to rugby.
7: Ooh, maybe.
8: We're going to speak to Matt Giddo shortly, actually, a former Wallaby. The venue was amazing, the cutting at Barangaroo. I suggest you get down there. But I think they need to do something about the ceremony, because there was a lot of teams not represented or very sparsely represented. It just didn't look like it was on the to-do list for a lot of clubs. And I think we need to make that event something that they want to be at.
7: It used to be fun. It used to be fun. I remember one of the first ones I went to. It was a really great night, and especially after it, but I wasn't obviously playing in the grand final. But
8: what are you saying?
7: I went to one a couple of years ago, and pretty much as soon as the presentation was finished, you go to get a drink from the bar, and it's already shut.
8: Yeah.
7: can't be having that. Come on, the NRL's making enough money. You've got to keep it open for a little bit longer.
8: I might have had a few drinks, so I called it the cutting. It's actually the cutaway.
7: There you go. You might have had a few too many drinks.
8: Oh, dear. No, I didn't. I was on my best behaviour. We're going to get to a break now, but we have plenty more to come, including we'll continue this debate about Arvos and Knights. Scotty's just come in with, hi, Adam, J-Moz. 3 p.m. kickoff for me any day. Mates, players, barbecue, lunch, beers. And when the game finishes, you can remember who won. Scotty, that's a good point. I actually think also the earlier finish allows the teams to get back to their fans that night and celebrate.
7: Well, the Roosters do get back to their fans, but you'd imagine that if the Knights win, they won't get back until 3 a.m., but that's not going to stop the Knights fans from waiting around. We saw them standing around in the rain. I don't think it's going to matter them if they've waited 25 years for a premiership.
8: Back straight after this.
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2: A crash on Gardner Road at Farmers Road through Rochdale to watch out for. A bit of debris on the gateway northbound through Murray. Crash on Duffield Road and Huntington Street through Clontarf. A police incident at the end of the Mains Road on ramp as you make your way through Nathan. And still very slow on the M1 southbound from Underwood all the way down towards Coomera. Family, friends and catch-ups, make life easy this long weekend with super fresh meals from Sushi Hub. So fresh, so good, so eat now. It's Dave Andrews on Brisbane's traffic leader, 4BC.
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7: 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You want one
8: player. What a great read. That was brilliant.
7: You want one player from each team?
8: Yeah, I do. Look at that. That was brilliant.
7: Lots of
8: smoke. You'll have my job in a minute. Yeah.
7: One player from each team.
8: Go ahead.
7: Now, if the Knights are to win, it's got to be their inspirational skipper, Kalen Ponga. I think everything that he does well, it rubs off on the team. And if they are to win, I think he gets the Clive Churchill medal. And for the Roosters, I think it's Sam Walker. I think his brilliance, his unpredictability, his short kicking game, I think he can create havoc against this Newcastle Knights side. And I think he has to go to the air quite a bit as well. I think when you've got weapons like Daniel Tupou, who scored in the corner, you remember that memorable try in 2013 where he jumped over David Williams, that he needs to be channeling that. And I think if the Roosters are to win, it's off the back of Sam Walker's.
8: I thought you might have had Harrison Graham as a player in the spotlight. So he's going to take over from Phoenix Crossland. How big a loss is Phoenix Crossland, do you think?
7: Absolutely huge. He's their player of the year, Danny Badira's player of the year. He's made their most tackles all year. I think he's kicked the most 40-20s. He's going to be a huge loss. And Harrison Graham has been good, but it's when he's come off the bench and been an impact player. And Are they going to play someone like Matt Croker in the nine? Like
8: Thomas Cant, he's been mentioned.
7: Thomas Cant. Mm. There's even a young fella called Diesel Hagen as well, who hasn't played a game of first grade.
8: What a call-up that'd be.
7: Can you imagine what he'd be feeling right now if he gets the tap on his shoulder and says, are you right for Sunday?
8: Mate, I was on the Knights bandwagon, and I still am in terms of wanting them to win. I think it's a great story. But in terms of winning the game, when Crossland went out, I just thought, oh, gee, he does so much work that doesn't get the headlines. But he's so important to that team. Just look at the Warriors game recently, the work he did there for the Knights. So, and the other thing that swayed me towards the Roosters was I picked up the team poster in the Daily Telegraph, and they've got three rows of players in the front row. The front row of the Roosters. What about this? Nafahu White, Rob Toyer, Nat Butcher, Sam Walker, Reece Robson, Lindsay Collins, James Tedesco, Daly Cherry-Evans, Connor Watson, Angus Crichton, Daniel Tupou, Spencer Lenu. I mean, I think apart from Nat Butcher, who's a very good player, they've all played tests in Origin.
7: Well, Nat Butcher's won a grand final for the Roosters as well in 2019.
8: That's 12 players.
7: You can look across that whole Roosters side. The only one that probably hasn't had that experience would be Billy Smith. And if I was the Knights, I'd be using that and targeting him. I'd be going to the right edge and trying to get Dom Young over in the corner.
8: Right. Well, Trent Robinson, the Roosters coach, he has nominated the player who is inspiring the Roosters charge to premiership glory. Who would your nomination be?
7: Teddy.
8: You're saying James Tedesco?
7: Or Daly.
8: Well, it is, in fact, and you're going to hear from Trent Robinson right now, his inspiration is the man you just mentioned, centre Billy Smith.
6: The sacrifice that Billy's had to make to get here, the way that he has to just to train every single session for him is an inspiration to us. There's many times where Billy thought it was the end. You know, there was many injuries where he thought it was just easier to finish and not keep playing. And each time there was a fire inside him that says, I'm going to go again. And he's an inspiration to us. He's the reason that our club is the way that it is, because he keeps turning up. Billy's a local, he's one of the crew, and he'll give it everything on the weekend.
8: What about that? Strong. That's
7: fair rap. But yes, he has had a lot of raps on him, Billy Smith. He is, you know, one of the blokes that Trent Robinson has always had huge admiration for. And I played at the club with Billy, and yeah, he had so much potential and he just couldn't get on the field enough. His body just wouldn't let him get on the field. So, yeah, I can see why they're using him as inspiration. And, look, it'd be fantastic for Billy, after all what he's been through, to get rewarded with a premiership ring.
8: Yeah, absolutely. Look, we need to wrap up our league chat apparently, because James on the text line says, put Gitto on. Enough of league.
7: You want to listen to Gits.
8: 1 year to go for Rugby World Cup. Plus my son's birthday. Good on you, James, and happy birthday to your boy. Yeah, we'll get to a break now. We've got more grand final talk coming up, James, but we'll also chat to Matt Gitto. He's on the other side of this quick break.
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10: A crash Duffield Road and Huntington Street in Clontarf. We've got a single vehicle accident being wrapped up on the Gateway Motorway, northbound after Airport Drive and Eagle Farm. In the city, it's heavy, northbound on Riverside Expressway. You've got southbound delays, Woolloongabba to Greenslopes on Pacific Motorway, and slowing with a crash reported outbound through Fig Tree Pocket on Centenary Highway. JB Hi-Fi's got crazy deals on computers this week. Get 45% off the Dell 15 laptop, smashed to just $749 while stocks last at JB Hi-Fi. It's Paul Davies on Brisbane's traffic leader, 4BC. See.
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13: 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Well, switching codes, and we are just 365 days away from the opening game of the Rugby World Cup to be staged right here in Australia. To mark the occasion, Wallabies legends, fans, officials, they're all out taking a cruise around Sydney Harbour as we speak, J-Mo. So let's cross to the vessel now, shall we, to speak with the great Matt Gitter, who's an ambassador for Rugby World Cup. Hello, Matt. Adam Hawes and Josh Morris with you. Thanks for jumping on the line.
14: No worries at all. It's a bit breezy up here. I've also got Lottie Zakiri. He's right next to me if you want to ask him anything.
13: The great man. Yeah, throw him onto the set.
14: Jay Moss, how are you?
13: Hey, can you guys bring the boat around to Piermont? Give us 15 minutes. We'll meet you down the wharf.
15: Yeah, we're just going past Piermont now, actually, boys. So, this is one of the experiences you can get on what Rugby World Cup experiences come next year.
13: Oh, what a salesman. Lottie, hey, chiming in. Yeah. Hey, you guys were both there. The last Rugby World Cup played in Australia, 2003. Will this one be bigger?
14: Well, it's always going to be bigger. Each year it just gets bigger and better, or every 4 years. But, yeah, I remember my time here. It was my first World Cup. To have it here at home, especially the timing of it. Every other sport is done, and you can just get the whole nation behind you. You know, the weather's good. There's some great rugby. The best players in the world are here, and we've got a really good opportunity, I think, with the way our young group is developing.
16: Yeah, and they had a nice win over South Africa on the weekend, so that'll give them confidence heading into the World Cup. But are you looking forward to getting one of those superstars back across Marky Mark, what are your thoughts on him coming back, and do you think he can get this Wallaby side the World Cup?
14: I don't think he can offer as much as you, Jay Moss, but he's going all right.
13: Did you pay him?
16: We played a soccer match together. He saw my right foot.
14: Oh, mate, I also, and we just put your brother away too easy, so I've got a soft spot for you. But I think with Marky Mark, he you can just see what he can do. He's an athlete. I think in rugby league, he just

0: that so well. He's so powerful. So, yeah, I think we're definitely looking forward to getting him back. Having said that, I really love the depth that we've already got with our current group. So it'll be a nice way how we can see how Mark can come in, but also Gussie as well. I'm interested to see how he's going to adapt to the game.
1: Hey, Matt, I hate to bring up bad memories for both of you there, but you did lose the final in extra time to England. Bloody Johnny Wilkinson in 2003. Do you think the Wallabies, though, in 2027 can go one step further?
0: I put you on a lottie for that one.
2: Yeah, well, we did a mock sort of a draw today, and we had I know we're a bit biased, but we had the Wallabies coming out on top. They were probably going to play either France or South Africa in the final, but we picked France. So I think they're going in the right direction. The boys, a great win against the Springboks in Perth over the weekend. And Les Kiss is giving a lot of blokes a bit of experience, and I think that's what Joe Schmidt did as well. So when it comes to the crunch, I think we'll be there when the whips are cracking.
3: Yeah, I was going to get your thoughts on the new coach. You know, he's obviously been in the role for not long, but what are your first thoughts of his coaching style, and what do you see the positives are heading into the World Cup with him as coach?
2: Yeah, well, mate, what are they? 5 from 5? So that's a massive positive. I like that he's got Joseph Suaalii on the wing. It's taken that long to sort of figure that out. I really like him on a wing. He can sort of drift in and out and touch the ball when he sort of wants. And, you know, he comes from a... Les Kiss comes from a defensive background. But he's, you know, done his time with the Reds. He's done his time overseas. He's been under some great coaches himself. So he's the right man at the right time for us at the moment. And hopefully he can go one further for us.
1: Lottie, well done, mate. I'm not mentioning the 2014 grand final to J-Moz. You two went head-to-head, mate.
2: Up the bunnies.
1: Hey, just before you go, you're still watching the footy, of course. Who's going to win the grand final?
2: Yep. Well, everyone's on the train, the night's train. But I hope they don't get too carried away, you know. I think the Roosters have, you know, really done something this year. They're going to be favourites. I think the only way that the Newcastle could sort of win this game is to come out like 2001, I think, and Joey played and sort of blow them off the park. That's the only way. And they've got players like Kalen Ponga. They've got Dom Young out the back. Brad Young back rolls as well. So it's going to be a great game, but looking forward to that. And, you know, this time next year, there'll be a Rugby World Cup with Rugby World Cup experiences, boys.
3: Yeah, and what's the drink of choice tonight for both you and Gitz?
1: Easy.
0: Oh, mate, this is a rugby event. We're red wine all day.
3: are they French or are they Aussie?
0: Well, no, of course, Australia. With Rugby World Cup experiences, we offer the best of the best. And the best wines that we have are in Australia. So yeah, it's beautiful, mate. It's like mother's milk.
3: Beautiful.
1: Right. J-Moz is heading down the wharf right now, mate. So he's looking out for that one. Thank you guys for coming on. Really appreciate it. And we're looking forward to Rugby World Cup 2027 right here in our own backyard. Thank you, Matt Gitto and Lottie Takiri.
0: Cheers, fellas.
2: Merci.
3: Behave, boys.
1: Oh, that was great. Good. That's going to be fantastic, and hopefully the Wallabies can get the job done.
3: How good is it going to be to see the influx of all the other supporters coming across from all over the world as well? It does, you know, like World Cup soccer as well, and it just brings that that party vibe to each city, and I'm looking forward to it.
1: Bring it on. Hey, we're going to have some history either way on Sunday night, aren't we? So the Roosters conceded 50.
3: Yep.
1: So if they win, that breaks that hoodoo.
3: Curse.
1: Knights outside the top four. No one's won from in the NRL era from outside the top four. Also, Knights have never lost a grand final, 2 from 2.
3: Mm.
1: And the Roosters, Trent Robinson, has never lost a grand final, unless I'm forgetting one. He's 3 from 3, is that right?
3: Yep.
1: So we're going to have some history. I've got a tricky one for you, though. You ready for this?
3: Let's go.
1: Sander Smith's been going great.
3: Mm-hmm.
1: Okay, if they win the grand final in Newcastle and Sander Smith plays his role again, who starts round one next year at Newcastle wearing the number 7? Is it Dylan Brown who's injured, or is it Sandon Smith?
3: Sandon Smith.
1: So Dylan Brown's on a 10-year contract.
3: Yep.
1: that's a tricky one, isn't it?
3: Well,
1: yeah.
3: And if they win, he could be every chance of getting the Clive as well.
1: Wow.
3: Imagine that.
1: Yeah.
3: You win a Clive and then you get benched the next year, 14. come on as a utility.
1: Thanks for coming. Marianne says, I think the Newcastle coach would rather a premiership than coach of the year.
3: Yes.
1: Yeah, agree with that one. Campbell says, hey, Adam, I have good memories of watching the grand final in the afternoon with my nana and with my dad. I remember the Tigers losing those two grand finals in the 80s. Almost killed me. I understand for ratings that they have to do it, but it's just too late, especially for people with kids. Yeah, that's a fair point too, Campbell. And Rob says, if Connor Watson gets cleared to play grand final by the rules, he should have a week off. If he gets cleared, doesn't it send a set of precedents for all teams next year to get a second opinion so their players can play next week
3: as well? Well, there's special circumstances. I think if you are over that seven-day period, if it's between 7 and 11, they had 9 days. So I think that's where, you know, you can try and get an exemption. But the tests are so rigorous these days. Like, you have to be fine to pass them.
1: Yeah. It wasn't like it was not cold. No. Yeah. Okay, quick break. Back to wrap it up on the other side.
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5: In the city, we've got a multi-vehicle crash now on the Riverside Expressway. It's blocking the left lane northbound before the Margaret Street off-ramp. It's really eased now for the Pacific Motorway southbound run, Woolloongabba to Greenslopes. There is a breakdown, Logan River Road, Waterford southbound at Gardiner Road. Due to maintenance, the Moggill Ferry remains out of service. 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It's Paul Davies on Brisbane's Traffic Leader, 4BC.
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6: The RBA is pushing the cash rate up to 4.6%. Economists are now warning Australia is sliding into stagflation. Businessman, financial guru and executive chairman of Yellow Brick Road, Mark Boris.
7: Governments have good economists, have smart people working in these departments. They would have all seen this stuff coming a long time ago. You can't tell me they didn't know about it. 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We need to keep spending because we've got to win the next election.
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1: Okay, time for us to get out of here, but quickly on the text line, James says the South Africans and All Blacks are destined to play in the semis. Thank you, James. Paul's tipping a 25-16 win to the Roosters on Sunday night, which brings me to you, Jay Moz. What's your tip and Churchill selection?
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14: Good evening, I'm Chelsea Bowden. Calls are growing for the ATO to reverse its decision to stop accepting credit card payments. The move follows new Reserve Bank regulations banning card surcharges. The opposition is calling on the federal government to intervene and force the tax office to reverse course. Andrew McKellar from the Chamber of Commerce and Industry says many small businesses rely on credit cards to pay the ATO.
15: They'll be waking up this morning. I think they'll be completely staggered that this is how the tax office seeks to deal with them. This is just another, I think, slap that is going to really hurt many of those small businesses.
14: The opposition claims the federal government has turned the Australian dream into a nightmare for first home buyers. The Reserve Bank warns borrowers on the 5% deposit scheme are among the most likely to be in negative equity. Labor claims over 100,000 Australians have accessed the program in the last year. Liberal leader Angus Taylor says many of these buyers are poorer as a result.
16: They've done their money. They've gone backwards since they've bought a house. This is the great Australian dream turning into a nightmare. And that's what we're seeing time and time again under this Labor government.
14: The Prime Minister says the new Greens leader should target One Nation, not the federal government. David Shoebridge has vowed to replace Labor and establish the minor party as Australia's main progressive force. But Anthony Albanese argues the Greens remain a protest movement, warning these types of attacks cost them seats at the last election. An Australian couple are among 174 passengers to survive the apparent hijacking of a plane on its way to Israel. Stephen and Carol Moss were caught up in the mid-air drama involving the Fly Dubai flight, which saw the co-pilot stab his captain. Air crew and passengers struggled for half an hour to bring the plane under control. News Corp spoke to the couple's family, but they declined to comment, saying the pair are focusing on their recovery. The third element of the six-piece Olympic emblem has been revealed in central Queensland today. Champion cyclist Anna Mears and para-athlete Angie Ballard uncovering a mystery round rose gold object. 2032 Games president Andrew Laveras says the full emblem will be unveiled on Monday.
17: I can guarantee you this. The branding work we did is resonating around the world as the games that Australia and Queensland can put on with our warmth, our hospitality, our addiction for sports and our beautiful nature.
14: Checking sport, and Brisbane coach Chris Fagan has announced his retirement days after guiding the Lions to a third straight AFL premiership. Jordan Tunbridge reports.
18: Going out on top, Chris Fagan has called time on his remarkable decade-long reign with the Lions. The 65-year-old inherited a club near the bottom of the ladder in 2017 and leaves Brisbane as an AFL powerhouse. Four straight grand finals and three consecutive premierships, capped by Saturday's 7-point win over Fremantle. Fagan became the first premiership coach who never played at the highest level and oldest man to coach an AFL flag. He steps away with a year to run on his contract, ending one of football's great coaching stories. Jordan Tunbridge, Melbourne.
14: The Roosters are still sweating on the availability of Connor Watson for Sunday's NRL Grand Final. The veteran utility is attempting to avoid a mandatory stand down for concussion protocols. And today marks 1 year until the opening game of the 2027 Rugby World Cup in Australia. That's the latest news and sport.
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22: We've got a multi-vehicle crash in the city. The Riverside Expressway, it's blocking the left lane northbound at the Margaret Street off-ramp. On the M1, slowing northbound through Slacks Creek, southbound Eagleby down through Ormo, and there's some delays with a multi-vehicle crash now southbound through Helensvale. That's slowing northbound traffic as well there. 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It's Paul Davies on Brisbane's Traffic Leader, 4BC.
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14: Getting down to 13 degrees overnight, then mostly sunny tomorrow, reaching a maximum of 26 degrees in the city, 29 in the west and 24 on the bayside. Then partly cloudy conditions expected across the weekend, a top of 26 Saturday and 27 for Sunday.
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30: Good evening and welcome to Money News on this Thursday night. It's great to have your company on 2GB, 3AW, 6PR, 4BC, 2CC and our network stations right across this great country of ours. I'm Scott Haywood in the chair for James Willis, who is back on Monday. Remember the old schoolyard saying, a pinch and a punch for the first day of the month? Well, guess what? Our share market took a punch to kick off October. The market dropped 2% or down 174 points to sit at 8,614, the lowest it's been since mid-June. The Aussie dollar is still sitting just under 70 US cents, so that wasn't too wounded. But joining me shortly to break down these numbers and why it happened is Jamie Hanna, Deputy Head of Investments and Capital Markets at Van Eck. Also, with today marking October 1, surcharges on credit cards and debit cards have been eliminated. And I want to hear from you tonight, 131873, if you operate a small business like a cafe or a retail shop, how are you handling this cost? Have you absorbed it or raised your prices? And for consumers, what have you noticed while you've been out and about today? Give us a call, 131873. Aged care is a multi-billion dollar industry, and tonight we are joined by Angus Cameron, CEO of ASX-listed Intellicare, a company leveraging technology to support aged care providers. That's later in the show. If you're a retiree or have parents in or going into aged care, you don't want to miss Angus later in the show. And right in the middle of two footy grand finals, what codes gets more ears and eyes? Media guru Ben Willey, Executive Director of Media Business Spinach Advertising, joins me later to discuss AFL versus NRL from a media, advertising and cost point of view. And do you love your super fund? Well, probably most of us don't, or some of us probably are ignorant as to whether the super superannuation is. But Beck Wilson from Primetime Podcast on Tap Media joins me to discuss her research with Chant West on the best and the worst of super funds. If you're interested in superannuation, stay tuned for that. And, of course, the open line is yours. You can call me right across Australia on 131 873. If you want to have your say, you can also send me a text on 0460 873 873. Save it in your phone as Money News. It's Thursday, the 1st of October 2026 with Scott Hayward here on Money News.
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30: The Australian share market continued a steep decline right until the close, unfortunately, to reach its lowest level since mid-June. The drop came after US bond yields touched new highs overnight, which we'll talk about with Jamie in a moment, and late selling swept Wall Street to the end of the September quarter. The ASX 200 fell 174 points at the close, or 2%, to 8,614, with all 11 sectors in the red. And just when we thought another rate rise on Tuesday was the worst news of the week, we had to deal with this bloodbath. Jamie Hanna is the Deputy Head of Investments and Capital Markets at Van Eck, and he joins us on this Thursday night. Jamie, what happened today?
0: Look, I mean, it really wasn't a good day on the share market. I think that's generally agreed. We've really taken our lead from the US markets last night. Now, in the last hour of trading, the S&P 500 fell about 1% as negative sentiment from the bond market really fed right through into the US share market. So essentially, these rising yields in the US have started to impact share markets. Now, Australia generally takes its lead from the US, and we've really amplified that news today as we're really tying it back to the Australian domestic economic issues. And as a result, we've fallen a lot further than the US.
30: So is the US to blame for Australia's debacle today? Because everyone in finance this week in Australia seems to be blaming someone else.
0: Look, I mean, the US is the largest slice of the global pie, but they're not the entire pie, right? So we've had US and Australian bond yields go to the highest level in 20 years. Now, these interest rates essentially impact all levels of the economy. So yields are what drive government borrowing. So a higher rate means that governments have to pay back more in interest. And it also drives companies' ability to borrow. As their costs go up, they need to fund expansion. And then on a mum and dad basis, mortgages, interest rates go up. And so across the spectrum, people have less money to invest and less money in the economy. So companies are priced on their ability to generate, you know, new business and grow their business. But if there's less money, less growth, then it's negative for them. So rates have been this high in the past, but really it's the rapid move in them which is causing these issues, as everything needs to adjust in a very short period of time.
30: Do you think as well that people now have seen that the RBA lifted rates on Tuesday and they're saying, if I can get 5 or maybe 5.15 or 5.2%, even though the cash rate's at 4.6 and the US have already started that trend, that they're moving from shares into potentially cash or fixed interest?
0: Look, there is probably some case to that as people see higher yields. You have to understand, though, that inflation at the moment is sitting over 4%. So you're really only making the a bit above the inflation rate. So if you're getting 5% and inflation is at 4%, your real return is only 1%. So is that enough over the long term to sustain an investment? You know, that's really the big question.
30: Well, as a certified financial planner, my answer is no. But look, before we get into the doom and gloom on specific stocks that underperformed today, tell me some good news. Were there any winners on this Thursday of a market that fell so significantly today on the boards?
0: Look, I mean, on a relative basis, the tech sector was probably the best performer, but it, I mean, it was still in the red. Data 3 jumped 13% today on an increasing profit forecast of more than 40%. So that was the standout company today. And, I mean, in the US, Micron, obviously, the big, huge memory chip company, they came out with some really strong sales forecasts due to AI build-out and really the unprecedented demand for memory chips. So there was limited good news, to be honest, but there was some.
30: Yeah, I noticed Transurban fell 1.7% to $13.01, which means they actually outperformed the market. But they had some news today. Tell us about that, if you can, Jamie.
0: Yeah, look, they agreed to spend $4.5 billion to boost their stake in the Sydney's toll road called WestConnex. So they bought it from the Canadian Pension Plan Investment Board, and they've partnered with them you know, Transurban has partnered with them for probably more than 15 years to build some of Sydney's biggest toll roads. But the deal will obviously be funded by debt, so they'll be likely to pay increased interest charges as the yields go up. So that can often be a bit of a drag for infrastructure companies. But overall, it's good news, but it still has to be financed.
30: Of course. And what other infrastructure companies can people invest in? Because it's a question that we often get asked on Money News, because there's not really that much on the Australian Stock Exchange, is there?
0: Look, over the past 10 years, there have been a big move across the market of Australian infrastructure companies getting taken off the board and taken private. Everything from Sydney airports, there's a list. There's probably about 10 of them. So that pool of investable infrastructure companies is limited. So we always suggest an ETF with a broad-based infrastructure across the globe is an easier way to play infrastructure than individual companies.
30: Yeah, that's a good call. Now, Lynas Rare Earths, they were a big faller. What happened there?
0: Yeah, they fell around 8% today. And look, they've agreed to spend $1 billion to buy Meteoric Resources in Brazil. Now, this company is developing probably the world's largest rare earth projects outside of China. So this is a big strategic decision at the highest levels as countries are trying to diversify away from China's rare earth dominance. And to give a bit more color there, this rare earth technology is used in all manner of battery technology and is critical to AI, the energy transition, all the big trends that are going on. But China currently refines close to 90% of the world's global supply. So this is really aimed directly at the diversification away from China, and Lynas are really expanding their footprint globally in this space.
30: Yeah, do you think Lynas paid too much?
0: That's the million-dollar question, and I wouldn't say there's a direct answer, because this is more strategic from a government perspective than just purely economics to Lynas.
30: Yeah, good call. Ampol fell after announcing expansion into the electric vehicle charging network. Now, on a green day on the screen, that probably would have been good news, but today they fell as well.
0: Yeah, they did. And look, Ampol is really increasing its exposure to electric vehicle charging, and it's agreed to buy the EV network for about $225 million. But really, it's going to shift this fuel retailer into the EV charging market. So this acquisition will add over 1,000 fast charging bays and take the Ampol's combined charging network now to over 1,400 bays. And I think it's in about 400 locations. So EV sales have passed petrol sales for the first time in August this year. So with the high fuel prices, it's not overly surprising that there's a move to EVs. So look, this is an acquisition, but it looks like Ampol's doubling down on the business direction to capitalise on this growing demand.
30: Anything else that caught your eye, Jamie, that we should be telling our Money News listeners on this Thursday night where share investors are literally wounded?
0: Look, I would say don't get caught up in short-term volatility. The markets often, have fallouts. In this, you really have to focus on the long-term investment potential. And any time, markets go like this, there's always some opportunities that comes available.
30: Jamie, thank you so much for joining me for the Market Wrap on this Thursday night.
0: Thanks for having me.
30: Jamie Hanna, Deputy Head of Investments and Capital Markets at VanEck. Stick around, because at the end of the show tonight, I'll be previewing the US all-important futures in terms of the NASDAQ, S&P 500 and the Dow Jones here on Money News.
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4: A crash Riverside Expressway blocking the left lane northbound at Margaret Street off ramp. Also broken down vehicle, Western Freeway, Indooroopilly, outbound on the left shoulder before the Waverley Road overpass. And a broken down vehicle, Logan River Road, Waterford, southbound at Gardner Road. Also delays with a crash on the M1 southbound at Helensvale. 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It's Roland Green on Brisbane's traffic leader, 4BC.
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30: There were 2.5 million Australians set to transition into retirement over the coming decade. Most superannuation funds are falling dramatically short of providing necessary support. The 2026 EPIC Retirement TIC evaluation revealed that only 8 of the 45 funds assessed managed to satisfy the criteria for adequate retirement care. As a certified financial planner myself for nearly 3 decades, I find these results not only appalling, but deeply concerning. And to explain it all to us is Beck Wilson, the founder of the EPIC Retirement Institute, who designed the EPIC Retirement TIC test with Chantwest, and she is also the host of the Prime Time podcast. Beck, welcome to Money News.
12: Thank you for having me. Such a big day.
30: Well, it's a huge day. But Beck, outside the family home, it can be argued that superannuation is the second biggest investment or asset people have. What is going right with superannuation and what is going wrong?
12: Yeah, look, I mean, I'm a big fan of superannuation. It is brilliant as a way of saving for our future, as a way of us not really having to pay attention because the settings are all pretty good now in the accumulation phase. You know, it just does the job for us at 12% going in, and then because we've got the performance test, it's monitoring the investment and the fees. And frankly, there's not a lot wrong with the accumulation system. I'm sure, you know, we can improve on things and we can monitor and check it. But a lot of people wake up in their mid-50s and they haven't really done much with their super. They've let it grow. And all of a sudden they discover there's this bucket of money there that they've got to start to learn what to do with. And the first place they probably should be turning, in my opinion, is the place that they've been paying fees to for the last 30-odd years to help them build that pot, right? The company, the superannuation fund that they have, you know, an allegiance to. They should have an allegiance to this fund. And that fund should feel an allegiance to them. The goal of superannuation is to help you build your savings up for an adequate retirement, right? And the goal of super should be to help people retire, to even to help them have an epic retirement, right? And I don't know many people that want an ordinary retirement that isn't very helped and that they don't know how to navigate and that they have fear and all of that. And I think it's on the super funds now. Some are standing up and doing a brilliant job in this space. Others are late to the party.
30: Yes.
12: And, you know, I think there's a lot of pressure on them now, and my goal is to exert more pressure, right, so that boardrooms and people making decisions on where to prioritise spending start to prioritise it on the older generations who are coming for this phase of life and need help, support and tools to get themselves through this window.
30: Oh, I love your passion. Like, as I said, certified financial planner for nearly 30 years myself. And you talk about the light bulb moment, which I call it, with I speak to pre-retirees, that 52 to 55 mark when they say, oh, probably should look superannuation. Now, where's that? Is it balanced? Is it, I don't even know where it is. I think I've got four funds. Oh, I've changed my name since I've been married. Like, it's unbelievable. I've changed address. Like, it's just ridiculous. Wouldn't you just love to say to a 20-year-old, put $5 of every pay into super when you're in hospitality, when you're in retail, whatever your job is, and just watch that accumulate, and they wouldn't even notice it. It would be unbelievable. Yeah. And all of a sudden, they 30 years down the track, they're sitting on a little bit of an absolute gold mine. But anyway, I want to get back to your research. Now, the research that you've done is about service only, is it? So it's got nothing to do with return or fees.
12: No, it's got all of it in it. So
30: it's got all of it,
12: criteria,
30: right.
12: And those 20 criteria take in what myself and Chant West, Ian from Chant West, we've come together to build the criteria for what we think super funds should offer members. Now, the 20 criteria take in investments, you've got to perform above the median, right?
30: Right.
12: For 7 years. You've got to have 14 out of the 20 criteria to get a tick. Investments that are a diversified option specifically suited to a pensioner or someone in the pension phase. Investments, a performance 70-30 option, you've got to have median or above over 7 years, right? You've got to have fees that are above, below 0.1 above the median, right? Over the long term. We don't let anything slip through, right? And they do a rigorous assessment. I'm very proud of the integrity of the way Chant West have handled the assessment and the way we all do it. You know, people could call this a marketing project. It's not a marketing project at all. Right, we are assessing in real terms what 45 regulated funds are doing. So we've assessed 45 funds, which is how many regulated super funds there are in Australia. We've assessed them all, right, whether they submitted or not, because a lot of funds just simply weren't doing enough to meet the benchmark. So it was very easy for us to know they were not going to get to the 14 out of 20 that we required to be able to get a tick.
30: Mm-hmm.
12: And then on about 20 of the funds, we did a detailed assessment. They submitted, they provided detailed information, and they're not there yet, right? And we want to see funds move towards the light. We think by providing a public criteria, we allow consumers to assess what they might need, and we allow funds to game it. We want them to game it. We want them to get in there and look at that list of 20 things they should be doing for their members and say, well we could offer some of these. We could get a business case up to bring that product to life, or bring one of these to, or fix our call center, or, you know, get some more digital tools that help our members and meet some of those criteria. And then what the result becomes is the fund might get closer to a tick and the members might get closer to good propositions for retirement. And so for me, you know, this is a kind of deliberate two-pronged approach. Teach members what good is. Use a really structured and useful framework for that. And we're going to teach funds what they need to be doing as well and what we expect of the industry.
30: Now, they've got to be a bit careful here, because obviously superannuation call centres and even online, they can't give financial advice. So they don't need to give factual information. But talk to me about the transitioning between accumulation phase, which I like to call when you fill up the bucket while you're working in superannuation, and then when you get to pension phase or retirement phase, when you start to pour some of the water out of the bucket. Talk to me about what your research found there.
12: Well, the journey somebody goes on is actually multi-year, and we saw that in the intergenerational report last year, right? It's that you wake up somewhere in your 50s and you need to start learning about this. The first place you should be able to call and go to and get information from, in my opinion, is your super fund. They should be providing you with calculators and tools that will help you project what the money you have in your bucket might look like in the future if you take X steps. And those calculators should allow you to test out different scenarios. They should allow you to overlay the age pension. They should allow you to get some idea of what your life might look like financially in the future and to play out different moves. Like if I downsized my home and took a windfall, could I do that, right? The journey somebody goes on there, and then you might want to talk to somebody, right? And different tiers of advice need to be offered here. So we actually do assess the levels of advice offered by funds, and that we require funds to assess them for having advice, education and guidance, you know, and the different levels of things that you can ring up and find out. You can book in and get a retirement appointment with an advisor, a proper
11: retirement advice appointment for low cost under $2,000 and get access to some form of advice. We'll get them one of the ticks, and even that they will triage you to an appropriate advisor externally that they know knows their system and that isn't going to leave you baffled about what type of advice you're getting and whether you can still stay with your fund when you go and get advice. Because often there's confusion when you get to an advisor around whether they want your fund as their part of the mix. So I think the journey becomes a real getting answers and asking questions journey, and you need to know you can go to your fund for that. But there's lots of other things we should be expecting of funds too. Increasingly, access to lifetime income products is something that people are going to be able to get through their funds. But yes, we also expect funds not just to offer them, but to offer advice and guidance around it for a fair price as well, because these starts to become things that become important. Funds giving you drawdown strategies or product features and nudges that can help you make the right decisions at the right times, and even different products and services for different cohorts, right? Single members might need something. People with smaller balances might need something different. People with larger balances might need something different again. One of the big ones this year was cybersecurity, right? We often forget that the first time you attach a bank account to your superannuation fund is when you reach retirement. So a lot of the risks go through the roof of cyber threat on your superannuation fund when that bank account gets attached. And frankly, a lot of the funds haven't taken cybersecurity as seriously as perhaps it needs to be taken. And so this year we've had to come up with a way of measuring whether funds were taking cybersecurity seriously. And Ian came up with a wonderful way of assessing it by making them get external certification from a specialist company that would require them to have looked at their cybersecurity properly and thoroughly. You know, these are all things we, you know, we should expect. Then there's service delivery as well, that we should expect, and education on top. This is a rigorous assessment. It really does sit across three areas: product design and investments, education, guidance and advice, and then service delivery. We're not going to give them a tick if they make you wait on hold for 25 minutes trying to get help. Because if you've become brave enough to call your super fund and they don't answer within 75 seconds, you might not ever call back because you're not brave enough again, right? And so, you know, a lot of people are afraid of this retirement journey.
30: Can you do a report in the tax office, can you, while you're there, Beck? Can you talk about the tax office? After you finish that, can you do Centrelink as well for some of my retiring clients? You may as well make a trifecta of it. Beck, where can we get our hands on your Epic Retirement Tick Test Report with Chant West?
11: Yeah, look, we have it on our website, epicretirement.net. And if you scroll down, you'll see a link in, or you can just go /, forward slash Epic Tick. So epicretirement.net/EpicTick, or just on the homepage, you'll be able to find it. You go download it for free. We just want people to understand what their super funds offer. Now, if your fund gets a tick, celebrate them, be proud, go look at what they offer and go start using it. Right, that's my ask, because a lot of people don't use what their funds offer. And if we've got them spending money on you and building tools, we want you to use them. But on the flip side, if your fund doesn't get a tick, I don't want you to panic, right? Dumb moves with super need to be avoided. These are long-term decisions that you're making. So I've actually provided an email template you can send to your super fund, because we don't name and shame the funds that didn't get a tick deliberately. We've assessed them all, know that we've done the numbers, we know which ones, and we know what their scores are, and we've presented them their scores last year, and they all agreed with us that we did not get it wrong, and they all know a little bit with their head to the side that they're not quite ready, the ones that haven't got there yet. But very important that you start asking them what they're doing for you, because if they're innovating right now, they need to get there.
30: Beck, your passion around superannuation is quite unique in the Money News family and the Money News history of people that I've interviewed over the last nearly 20 years. But I do appreciate your time on this Thursday night, and thank you so much for joining us on Money News.
11: Thank you so much for having me.
30: Beck Wilson, the 2026 Epic Retirement Tick Test Evaluator and Assessor with Chant West, and also part of the Primetime podcast.
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13: 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Nothing says saving the environment quite like vandalising your own merchandise with single-use, non-recyclable plastic tubs. The Wokey Pokey. It's back tomorrow morning on 4BC.
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30: Aged care in Australia is big business. Even if we isolate Commonwealth funding away from private funding, Commonwealth funding that has increased by 9.6% year on year to reach $39.2 billion for the financial year ending 2025. And despite this growing investment, surging demand continues to strain resources across both residential facilities and home care services. But green shoots are emerging, with widespread discussion about using technology to assist aged care providers in enhancing care quality while addressing ongoing staffing challenges. And one of those businesses is ASX-listed IntelliCare, ticker code ICR, and they aim to address these sector needs by providing multi-layered smart care solutions that improves resident outcomes and offers substantial advantages for care providers. And tonight, we're going to talk about it with ASX-listed CEO of IntelliCare, Angus Cameron. Angus, welcome to Money News for the first time.
27: Thanks, Scott. A pleasure talking to you tonight.
30: Firstly, talk to me about the growth in the aged care industry.
27: Well, I think you kind of hit it in a bit of a snapshot. I mean, I think some of the statistics ahead of us are about that 4.2 million Australians are going to be over 65 by 2050, which is an incredible increase in demand. You talked about the stresses. We've got about 110,000 worker shortages coming to us, and that's driving overtime and agency and really reducing supply. So really a lot of challenges for aged care ahead, not to mention challenges around their margins and be able to provide the right care for the right patients.
30: So tell me about IntelliCare as a business and how it actually works in practice.
27: Yeah, well, IntelliCare is a, as you said, ASX-listed company. We're an innovative, kind of what we call a market-leading AI-powered care solution. We have a platform, and the platform's designed to deliver smarter, safer, and more proactive care. So moving away from what people would recognize as a reactive call bell to really understanding what the needs are of Margaret or Mary or Malcolm in an aged care facility, retirement community, or even at home. So being able to understand what's normal for them, and then our AI kind of looks at indicators and says, you know, something's wrong, something needs to be done, care team needs to engage and invest in care.
30: So just dumb it down for me how AI care works, like how it works for residents and families and care staff. Like, is it a facility in the rooms? Is it something that is works through a mobile phone? Explain that to me.
27: Yeah, so we use what we call smart sensors. So it's a combination of different sensors within a room or a home. They will include falls detection, whether it be in a bedroom or in a bathroom. And that proactively detects a fall and is able to notify a care staff or a family member. We use remote radar for vital signs, which is, you know, a heart rate or a respiratory rate. And we use things like motion detectors or other smart detectors to really understand what's happening with a resident on a 24/7 real-time basis. That information then is fed into our platform and then alerts when there's a variance to what a normal is, goes to either our app or it goes to a dashboard or the phone on a care team within a residential aged care facility. So proactively alerting them to a change in care rather than kind of doing a round and finding Margaret or Betty on the floor, they get to see that information in real time.
30: Is this something that aged care or someone who's about to go into aged care, can they have that just for your room in IntelliCare or is it for the whole centre?
27: Well, in different care settings, of course, you have people, you know, everyone wants to age in place and their choice about how they age. And so IntelliCare actually fits all of those solutions with the same platform. So you can have IntelliCare in your home with multiple sensors, kind of managing and monitoring, you know, what you do on a daily basis, and information goes to who you want that information to go to through an app. You can have it in a retirement community or retirement village. Again, it could be the whole village or it could be, you know, individual rooms or individual residences. And then in a residential aged care facility, we normally see our deployments for that the whole facility. So, you know, it becomes that standard level of care for that particular facility.
30: Okay, so ballpark me on cost if you can, Angus. Like, I'm interested to know because obviously a lot of Money News listeners are, you know, as I said, either have parents or maybe grandparents who may be in aged care, or listeners may be in aged care themselves, and we're interested to know what it costs if they want to engage your services.
27: Yeah, so a solution in our home environment, you know, for a normal retail customer is anywhere between, you know, $1,000 to $1,250 just for the implementation and all of the sensors. And then there's a small subscription cost on a monthly basis that, you know, provides access to the application, provide access to the alerting. And that moves all the way up to residential aged care where we're using a lot more high fidelity vital sensors and radars and falls detectors, moves up into the $3,500 range per room and then a per bed per day SaaS fee on top of that.
30: So you could almost argue it's the same as having a security system in your house for someone to break in. Like, it's actually quite comparable.
27: It completely. And if you think about the value that it's providing, yes, security for your home and for yourself, you know, this is, again, same as security, but for health indicators and to make sure that you're being looked after or carers are looking after you in an appropriate way.
30: Now, as you are ASX listed, you have to disclose all of your contract agreements, and you have recently signed one with MequiCare. Tell us about that deal.
27: Yeah, look, that's a terrific deal. You know, this is what we call, you know, our long-term strategic partnership. We truly have them as a partner and work with them, and they continue to kind of improve all of the solutions and functions that we have within IntelliCare. But it's our biggest contract in history. It's a five-year deal, approximately $8.8 million, and to cover all 22 of their residential aged care homes here in Victoria. And then kind of discussions about, you know, retirement or, you know, home care or other different solutions they may have. So, look, you know, from our point of view, they're our main customer, our partner. That's not to preempt the others, but also other clients we have are Hardy in South Central New South Wales and Warrigal as well.
30: And are you seeing, in terms of demand for IntelliCare's technology across the sector, that you've got a point of difference, or is this becoming the new norm?
27: No, I think we're definitely, you know, we have a point of difference. And, you know, from my perspective, you know, first to market. I mean, I think there are other competitors, you know, whether that be a nurse call solution, which is a reactive call button, all the way through to other organizations that provide some form of sensing. But IntelliCare is the only one that can bring that high-fidelity monitoring, those multiple sensors, and including nurse call, all into one platform to give the care team one pane of glass to look at all of their event notifications and alerts. And so, you know, we feel as though we are, you know, leading the pack there for sure.
30: Now, obviously, this is a significant cost to get this platform up and running, and obviously to get the facilities available.

0: And when do you think Intellicare is going to reach a level of profitability?
1: That's a good question. We currently have about, when we finish MequaCare in the next year and a half, we'll have 2,500 beds under monitoring. And that's, of course, if we don't get any other clients. But we need to get to about approximately 4,500 beds under monitoring to cover our expenses on a daily, monthly basis.
0: And is there anything that Intellicare investors can look forward to hearing in the next 6 to 12 months, do you think? And I know you're bound by ASX regulation, but just give us some general guidance.
1: Look, I think it's all about converting the strong pipeline we have. As you can imagine, you know, having clients like MequaCare and Hardy and Warrigal, we have peers, you know, their peers going in and looking at our solution and understanding the value that can provide not only to the residents but also to their care teams and their organisation from a quality perspective. So we have had a great deal of peers of our customers come through. Many of them are asking for pilots, just like we did with MequaCare. So it's the conversion of that pipeline, the conversion of those pilots into longer-term contracts. Our ability to continue to deploy within MequaCare and, you know, other organisations and then move into other segments that they have. So MequaCare will within residential aged care. Next step would be to see if we can engage with them around retirement homes, retirement home care. With Warrigal, we're in with them in terms of their retirement facilities. So how do we get that generic growth into those other segments as well?
0: Angus Cameron, the CEO of ASX-listed Intellicare.
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0: Businesses and advertisers have to have strategies between sight and sound to capture audience attention. But research into

0: of viewer behaviour reveals that up to 60% of us look away from television screens to engage in mobile devices during ad breaks because consumers frequently rely on hearing while multitasking. I wonder if that's you. 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It's very interesting. Whether reaching consumer through sight or sound, advertising remains a highly lucrative industry. And our resident advertising guru is Ben Willey, Executive Director of Media and Data for Spinach Advertising, and has just launched his new podcast called Media Bubble, and he's back here on Money News. Ben, great to have you back on the show.
1: Oh, g'day, Scott. Isn't it great to be back? What an exciting time to work in the advertising and media business.
0: Well, what an amazing time you've got right between two grand finals. The AFL has just delivered a record audience, Ben, and this weekend you've got the NRL's turn. Tell me about the ratings of the AFL, and can rugby league beat it?
1: Oh, what a great question, and isn't it an exciting time? I mean, what we saw in the last Saturday in the 2026 AFL grand final of Fremantle versus Brisbane was national reach of 6.5 million Australians tuned in at some point to watch that, which is, I mean, they've changed the methodology a bit, but probably the highest rating grand final we've ever had. And the AFL got a bit of a free kick because when you've got two teams that are outside Victoria, that always brings in more viewers. So, and that actually beat last year's NRL grand final of the Broncos versus the Storm, which did reach of just over 6.4 million. So the real challenge now for Peter Vlandis and the team at the NRL is, you know, you've got two New South Wales teams, the Sydney Roosters and the Newcastle Knights this Sunday. Will they beat the AFL and deliver more ratings?
0: Well, that's a question that I don't know the answer to, but I know that TV and Channel 9 are heavily relying on rugby league. But why are these grand finals so incredibly valuable to broadcasters and advertisers?
1: Well, you mentioned it earlier. People love these games, and it's one of the few occasions now where they're far more likely to put their phone in their pocket and really focus on the game and the advertising. So that engagement is really, really powerful. And it's not just that they do big numbers, is that the grand final is really high engagement, and it increases the likelihood that advertising is encoded into your long-term memory. So you're not just buying, you know, 4 or 5 million eyeballs, you're buying 4 or 5 million highly engaged brains. And that's really what we want in advertising. And that's why advertisers pay so much and they come up with some really spectacular concepts to go in these spectacular events.
0: Yeah, and I know we're nothing like the Super Bowl, but how much does it cost here for a 30-second ad to get those eyeballs, or as you said, to get those brains at an AFL or NRL grand final?
1: Oh, look, it's probably somewhere between $120,000 and $180,000 for a 30-second spot. The thing that makes it unusual is you wouldn't actually just buy one spot. You'd normally buy a sponsorship, or you might do an annual deal with the network, or you might give them more share. So there's a lot of levers that the salespeople at TV networks have. So they don't just take $120,000 of the advertiser's money. They take maybe five times that, maybe a few million. So, but that's about right, $120,000, $180,000 for a 30-second in what is probably the biggest game in town.
0: Ben, you and the Spinach team have identified that McDonald's isn't satisfied with just selling us burgers anymore and wants a slice of the advertising market. What does actually that mean for retail media?
1: Well, this is a sort of a relatively new concept, retail media, and it's basically retailers realising they don't just sell products. They also own audiences and data and places to put ads, and they can sell all of those too. So McDonald's in the US is testing third-party advertising on digital screens, and the initial pilot's been across about 450 US restaurants. And, you know, those ads could appear in the drive-through boards or the kiosks or the menu boards, and even potentially on the McDonald's app. I mean, there's all sorts of areas they can go. And this is now big business in Australia because retailers are saying, well, we want some of that advertising spend that's going to Tapped Media or that's going to Channel 7 or Channel 9.
0: So that means that if I'm going through a drive-through in McDonald's in, say, Atlanta, then I could see a pair of sneakers pop up rather than the burger that I'm wanting to buy.
1: Yeah, absolutely. And you'd probably want to wear those sneakers and go for a bit of a long walk if you ate too many of those burgers.
0: Thanks, Ben.
1: You set that one up for me. Thank you, Scott.
0: Well played. That was a good forehand from Federer. Ben, thank you so much for your time on Money News.
1: Oh, thanks very much for having me.
0: Ben Willey, Executive Director and Media and Data for Spinach Advertising, and he's just launched his new podcast. Have a look at it, called Media Bubble.
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3: The RBA is pushing the cash rate up to 4.6%. Economists are now warning Australia is sliding into stagflation. Businessman, financial guru and executive chairman of Yellow Brick Road, Mark Boris.
4: Governments have good economists, have smart people working in these departments. They would have all seen this stuff coming a long time ago. You can't tell me they didn't know about it. I got a funny feeling there's someone, a power broker within the party that's saying, no, we're not doing this. No, we're not doing that. No, we're not going to do this. No, we're not going to stop spending. We need to keep spending because we've got to win the next election.
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0: Welcome back to Money News. US futures are pointing to a volatile open. Dow Jones is tracking down 0.3% or 186 points, whereas the S&P 500 tipped to rise and the NASDAQ set to gain 0.5% to reach 30,875. Back home, well, it's been a massive week here on Money News and in everyone's finances. RBA lifting rates on Tuesday to 4.6%, inflation hitting 4% on Wednesday, and our market suffering a meltdown today. It felt like a tropical week in Port Douglas, just not the way we would have liked it. I want to have a special thanks to Lima Church and Rob Caldor. They deliver the show for you. And as host, I never take the chair of Money News for granted. I'll catch you again. James Willis is back on Monday. Enjoy the rest of your Thursday evening. And thank you so much for your company and contribution. Enjoy your night.
12: Sanford, Sandgate, Shayla Park, Stratty. 4BC is Brisbane. For BC News.
8: Good evening, I'm Chelsea Bowden. Foreign Minister Penny Wong has confirmed two Australians were among the passengers to survive the apparent hijacking of a plane on its way to Israel. Sydney couple Stephen and Carol Moss were aboard the Fly Dubai flight, which was diverted when a brawl broke out in the cockpit. Passengers and crew helped restrain a pilot who allegedly stabbed the captain. Senator Wong has thanked the heroes who thwarted the attack and helped bring the passengers to safety. The Prime Minister has dismissed the Greens as a protest movement following attacks from the minor party's new leader. David Shoebridge has vowed to replace Labor as the dominant progressive party. Senator Shoebridge claims the federal government is letting Australians down on the economy. But Anthony Albanese says the Greens are picking the wrong fight.
13: It was somewhat concerning, I think, that at a time where we see a rise of a far right-wing party, Senator Shoebridge took the opportunity to actually criticise Labor. Sounded a lot like some of the people who didn't win their seats at the House of Representatives.
8: The opposition says it's sceptical an end to card surcharges will actually lower prices. The Reserve Bank has banned extra fees on credit and debit card payments. The federal government says the move will take pressure off consumers and help with cost of living pressures. But senior Liberal MP James Patterson has told News 24 Labor can't be trusted.
14: I encourage everyone who goes out to buy a coffee this morning to check, is it in fact cheaper? And if so, how much cheaper is it compared to what you paid for yesterday or the week before or the month before? Because don't forget, this is the Prime Minister that also told you that your mortgages would be cheaper.
8: Thousands of doctors have walked off the job across Victoria's public health system. Doctors stopped work for 4 hours this afternoon, rallying on steps of state parliament in a fight for better working conditions. Among their demands, limits on dangerously long shifts. Junior doctor Alice Mezaraki says it's ultimately about keeping doctors and patients safe.
15: It is an entirely universal experience to be rostered to work 140 hours in a fortnight as a junior doctor, to work for 7 night shifts in a row, and it is an entirely universal experience to work unrostered overtime on top of that and to not be paid for that those hours.
8: Federal police have stopped $465 million in fraudulent bank transfers as part of a crackdown on business email scams. Officials warn cyber criminals are increasingly intercepting corporate emails and altering payment details for major transactions. Police are urging businesses and individuals to double-check bank details over the phone before making transfers. And the third piece of the puzzle has been revealed for Brisbane's Olympic and Paralympic Games emblem. The piece is shaped almost like a sphere covered in gold and magenta and was unveiled by Olympian Anna Mears and Paralympian Angela Ballard. The final emblem of six will be revealed on Monday. Checking sport, the Knights are dismissing concerns they'll struggle to back up in Sunday's NRL Grand Final against the Roosters. The Newcastle side pulled off a remarkable win over the Panthers in last week's prelim final with just 12 players. Coach Justin Holbrook asked if they can scale those same heights again.
16: What gives you the belief you can do it 2 weeks in a row?
17: Because we've already done it. All year we've faced different challenges and the boys find a way to win.
8: And Brisbane's longest-serving coach, Chris Fagan, has announced his retirement from AFL. The 65-year-old steps down just days after guiding the Lions to a third straight premiership. That's the latest news and sport.
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8: Getting down to 13 degrees overnight, then mostly sunny tomorrow, reaching a maximum of 26 degrees in the city, 29 in the west and 24 on the Bayside. Then partly cloudy conditions expected across the weekend, a top of 26 Saturday and 27 for Sunday.
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7: 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And for the next 4 hours, as I said, my open line number is 131873. 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Now, what's coming up in the next 4 hours, you ask? Well, let me tell you. NewsHour coming up soon with Terry Barnes, columnist and political consultant. I always love listening in to Terry's chats with John, so I'm looking forward to having a chat to him myself. In the second hour of the show, we'll be doing camping and off-roading with the Duck. Dave Wilco Wilkins will give us his gig guide as well. So the second hour of the show will be busy. Time for your calls as well in that hour. In the third hour after 10 o'clock, we do the brain game as we do every night. Words with Kel Richards, which I know you love, and there's a lot to cover there. And then, of course, in the final hour of the show, we'll talk about what's coming up on the newspapers tomorrow. We'll look at the news today, tomorrow, or the news tomorrow, today, whatever you like to say it. And then, of course, Richard Davey, Knight's travel expert, he'll come along to have a chat about cruising and some things about cruising that you might not have known, which we will talk to him about. I'm looking forward to that. And as I said, right throughout the show, 131873 is the open line number. We have got a big 4 hours coming up. Let's get into it.
1: Hello, Sandra, and thank you for your message and listening in. Dave is hands-free on Centenary Drive at Homebush. I hope that's for listeners outside Sydney. Dave, I hope you're moving there. Sometimes that road tends to come to a standstill. Now, a couple of things have interested me throughout the course of the day. I don't know about you, but there are two types of people in the world, and I don't know which one you might be. There are people who wake up on the wrong side of the bed, i.e. in a bad mood, and then there are people who wake up in a good mood. And I describe them as people who wake up in a good mood and then let the rest of the day and the world around them annoy them. I'm the kind of person who wakes up in a good mood. Unfortunately, what happens is I then tend to turn the radio on to 2GB, of course, in Sydney, and I hear the Treasurer or I hear the Prime Minister or I hear one of the other senior ministers in the government, and I'm very quickly put in a bad mood. Now, on that subject, wasn't the Prime Minister a little bit upset by David Shoebridge and the comments he made about Labor? Didn't like that, did he? Took offence to it? I found that quite interesting. I found that particularly interesting, to be honest with you. And I guess not entirely unexpected either, given what we know about the Labor Party and the Greens, although we keep being told that they don't necessarily run a coalition, but they're pretty much in lockstep a lot of the time, aren't they? And they need each other. Labor certainly needs the Greens. So it'll be interesting to see what happens at the next election. And as I said, the Prime Minister genuinely annoyed and upset by what Shoebridge said. So I think that's interesting. The other thing that annoyed me is something that we spoke about last night. We had Taylor from finder.com.au discussing it later in the show last night. The credit card surcharge. Now, the reason this has annoyed me is because if you believe the spin from the Treasurer, who, let me say again, at the risk of repeating myself, I wouldn't give $20 to manage, let alone an entire country's economy. If you believe him, if you believe the Labor Party more broadly, consumers are coming into this incredible utopia where we're no longer paying fees. Yet when we spoke to Taylor last night and then we took your calls and read your messages, unsurprisingly, you were all very sceptical of what this would mean. Now, I had two messages this morning from mates of mine, and I'll give you an example from one of them who lives in country New South Wales. Now, he knows who he is. I'm not going to comment on his coffee order because it annoys me. It's one of those half-strength, double-shot coffee with latte, double latte with hot chocolate. Like, it's all mixed in. It's weird. Anyway, his coffee was $6 plus the surcharge 24 hours ago. So effectively, if the surcharge was typically anywhere from 0.5% to 1.5%, and a coffee was $6, then that would be anywhere from 3 to 9 cents. So on the menu board, it'd say $6 for his silly coffee order, and then when he taps, it'd be $6.03 or $6.09 or somewhere in between there. Why then was his coffee this morning, which was $6 plus the surcharge yesterday, $6.25? How did that happen? I'll tell you why. Because the banks are still charging the small businesses, and that's the problem. And again, once again, you, me, the consumer, the average Aussie gets it in the neck, or to be more accurate, in the hip pocket. Now, on one hand, you could argue, what difference is 25 cents going to make? But for me, it's the principle of this issue. Now, I'll say again what I said last night. The small businesses are not the problem. They're already bleeding. They are already struggling. I come from a long line of family and extended family of small business owners, people who built businesses from the ground up into small and medium businesses. So many of my friends own small businesses. I, like you, go to coffee shops and fruit shops and all the news agents, all the little small things that we take for granted. They're all small businesses. They are bleeding. They are struggling. Go and ask any of them if they feel like they're rolling in money at the moment in 2026, and not one of them will tell you they are. So this is not about them. This is about the government, which had an opportunity to say to the banks, and I made this comment last night, guess what, guys? You're not taking that surcharge anymore at all, not happening. You know why? Because you already make billions in profit. You make enough money. We're not running a charity organisation here. You don't help us out. You take money off the consumers left, right and centre. So we're not going to let you take this particular charge off them anymore. Ends, full stop. That's it. It's the end of it. Did they do that? No, they didn't. What they did was they made it illegal for it to be added to your charge. but they didn't stop the bank from charging the merchant. It is utterly ridiculous. It doesn't make any sense. It doesn't preference the consumer, which is you and me and everybody else, and it makes it just as hard for the business as it used to be. Now, I don't care what level you work at in a bank. There's no way in the world you'd be able to convince me that there is justification of that charge. No way. Because nothing's happening. It's all electronic. It's all done within a system that's been set up and then runs independently. There's no labour required to justify that charge at all. Nothing. And nothing changes hands. There's no taking of cash, transporting of cash, depositing of cash, withdrawing of cash. There's none of that. It's just a tap and on you go. So you cannot justify it. And the other thing, as I said before, I'm yet to speak to one Australian who has ever said to me, look, I don't think the banks are making quite enough money at the moment. We really need to help them make a little bit more. Not one person's ever said that. And it is just indicative of this government, this treasurer, and everything this government and this treasurer does, which is to wrap a riddle up in a way that looks potentially attractive to you, to sell it to you, and then the exact opposite happens when it's rolled out, and then there's spin and ducking and diving from the side of the politicians. It just gets worse. Every day there's a new one. And you sort of think to yourself, you know what, tomorrow we might get some breathing space from this and we won't have to talk about something the government's done to let us down. Oh, well, here we've got another one. It's just absolutely ridiculous. It happens every day. And as I said from the start, you get up in a good mood, then you read this and you think, well, we're going downhill already. I do not, for the life of me, understand what people in small business are supposed to do in this country to get ahead, as my parents and my grandparents' generations could, if you put your heads down and you worked hard and you sacrificed to build your business and build your customer base. I don't for the life of me understand anymore in 2026 how that happens anymore. Those days are gone, and this government couldn't give a stuff about anybody who owns a small business or anybody who goes to the small business, you, me, and everybody else. It's 16 and a half past eight. News Hour's next with Terry Barnes and your calls. I'll get to as many of them as I can. 131873. We'll be right back.
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1: 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Now, it is time for NewsHour with Terry Barnes, but just quickly before we get to that, Peter's called in. Hello, Peter.
10: G'day. How you going, Trent?
1: I'm really well. How are you?
10: Good, thanks, mate. Just finished work and just jumped into the car heading home. I always throw it on you guys, and you intrigued me by what you were saying about the government and the fees. We run a small business in Castle Hill.
1: Yes.
10: A hairdressing salon, and we never have charged our clients for fees. It's always just been built into
1: so
10: the
1: So you wear it, yeah, okay, yep.
10: Yeah, we always have, but, yep. You know, we've been aware of it, and it's been something that's been in our meetings and work and logistics and the dollar value and the cost of everything just escalating so much that we've gone, well, we might have to add that in. But now that the government's suppressed all that and we're still paying the fee anyway from the bank, that doesn't change our business structure. It just means we're taking another little bit of cream off the top again.
1: Mm-hmm.
10: But in saying that too, I've been alluded to this morning that there's an accounting firm that I follow online, and the lady that I listened to, she was mentioning that from December 1, the government is no longer going to be accepting our credit cards for payments to the ATO.
1: Yeah, I did see that. Yeah, I did see that, Peter.
10: Which means that I have to now do direct transfer. Mm-hmm. I lose a lot of value on that because mm-hmm. I can maybe try and get a little bit of something out of flybys or yes. some type of alignment with the bank that penalises me anyway, but I'm not allowed to actually do that starting December 1. So it's another hit in the boxing ring.
1: Yeah, absolutely. Peter, thank you for your call. Keep up the hard work, mate. I know you do, and I know all small businesses do, and that's all we can say at the moment and just hope that it gets better. Let's get to Terry Barnes. He's on the line. Hello, Terry.
11: G'day, Trent. Nice to talk to you.
1: Yeah, nice to talk to you too, mate. As I said earlier, I listen whenever you speak to John, and I've been looking forward to speaking to you tonight. You just heard from Peter there. I've got, you know, 10 messages here already about this credit card surcharge nonsense. I'd love your opinion on it because it's just another example, the way I see it, of the government saying, look over here, while it's rummaging around in the corner making no changes on the right.
11: Yeah, sort of trying to distract us from looking at the fact that it can't actually manage the economy, as you were saying earlier.
1: Yeah.
11: Look, when it comes to small business, I think Peter's actually really put his finger on it. The way that this is operated is actually, well, it's something that has been borne by small business. What I think the government was trying to do was look at the way that big businesses do with it. I'm on holidays in Bali at the moment, dealing with airlines.
1: Oh, yeah.
11: To charge the surcharge.
1: Yep.
11: Yeah, it doesn't matter what they had made it a percentage of the fare. I mean, clearly they were gaming it. Clearly they were actually bringing it into disrepute. But when it comes to small businesses, trying, you know, hairdressing salons, cafes, and all the people who are trying to make a living at in a small business. I just think that the government's missed it here. The Treasurer's missed it. I think they really need to understand how small business works. And the one thing that struck me about this government, this Treasurer and this Prime Minister, who have never worked in the private sector, is they just simply don't understand what they're doing. They think they're doing something that's popular in terms of, you know, things like Jetstar or Virgin. But when it comes to it, what we need to do is ensure that small businesses get their cash, whether it's by old-fashioned cash or credit. And then certainly anything that discourages consumers from consuming their services, their goods and services, I think is something that the government has just completely missed.
1: I just want to touch on something you said there a second ago, Terry, about their inability to manage the economy. Just have a listen to this little piece of audio. This is Jim Chalmers, and it's unfortunate the way the modern world works, Terry, that you and I say something here and in 4 or 5 years' time we'll still be able to find it if we say something that becomes factually inaccurate or, heaven forbid, hypocritical. Just have a listen to Jim Chalmers from a few years ago.
6: This is a full-blown cost-of-living crisis on Scott Morrison's watch. This Prime Minister has an excuse for everything and a plan for nothing. The issue that we have with Scott Morrison is not that he doesn't take responsibility for every aspect of this, it's that he takes responsibility for none of this whatsoever. And when things are going well, he's in front of the camera claiming all the credit. When times are tough, he takes none of the responsibility.
1: That could be Jim Chalmers describing himself, couldn't it, Terry?
11: Yeah, as you say, in cyberspace, everybody can hear you scream, Trent. And certainly, when it comes to the Treasurer, I mean, that cut from, I think, just before the 2022 election just really highlights the problem of hypocritical politicians, doesn't it? I mean, I think, if I remember rightly, that was relating to a interest rate rise from almost nothing to 0.3%.
1: That's
11: or something
1: it.
11: Like
1: exactly
11: that.
1: That. Yep.
11: And here we are with interest rates as a result of what the Reserve Bank did on Tuesday, nudging towards 5%. I mean, the worst they've been in 15 plus years. The Treasurer basically says, nothing to see here. Nothing to do with me. No. It's Donald Trump. It's Iran. It's the war. It's the Strait of Hormuz. It's the cost of oil. But no, the reality is, and as is Michelle Bullock, the Governor of the Reserve Bank, actually made the point, but did it in a way that didn't actually put Jim Chalmers firmly in the frame, was that the government has a responsibility here to actually manage the economy, to grow productivity, to actually get its own books in order. And it just hasn't done that.
1: Yeah, at all. I just want to play another piece of audio for you. Have a listen to this.
12: Rates are now 4.6%, yet you're saying it's not your fault. Aren't you doing the same thing? Why shouldn't you take responsibility for the state of the economy?
6: Well, I take responsibility for all aspects of my part of the fight against inflation. And that means continuing to manage the budget responsibly, rolling out cost of living relief where we can afford to do that, and also dealing with some of these longer term challenges that Scott Morrison and his colleagues left neglected for too long.
1: Terry, I can't tell you the number of messages I've had in the last 2 weeks when I've been on air in various time slots from listeners who've said, at what point does the moratorium from blaming the previous government end? And I would have thought 4 years in, it's well and truly over, isn't it?
11: Having worked for both an opposition and a government in my time, you get about 12 months.
1: Yep.
11: After that, it's actually all your problem. Mm. After the first real budget and then the second budget, I think, Jim Chalmers, come on, mate, you're dreaming. I mean, it's really trying to, well, stretch the credulity of the electorate. Ordinary voters who know that if they make a decision about their household budgets or about their small business budgets, there are consequences within 12 months. What the Treasurer seems to deny is that he has any responsibility for this at all. I mean, one of the things that the Treasury can do, that the government can do, is actually tighten its belt and actually make sure that its burden on the, you know, the earning economy, the private sector, is as small as possible. Yes, I know that we've got, you know, governments have responsibility for providing particular services, both at federal and state level, but when it comes to it, a lot of it is, you know, ideological frolics. I mean, like all the green loan stuff. But the reality is, that Jim Chalmers is saying, oh, no, no, it's got nothing to do with me. I mean, I'll just keep going, handing out the free stuff we promised the last two elections and not thinking about how the bill is going to be paid. But the bill is being paid. It's being paid by the whole economy. But certainly, if the Treasurer thinks that going the way they are in terms of big government, big deficits, no focus on growing productivity. I mean, they talk about artificial intelligence as the great panacea as far as that goes. Oh, but reality is, they just haven't done the hard yards in terms of getting their books in order, getting the tax system in order, and managing the electorate's expectations in terms of what government can and can't do. And the way that the Albanese government really from day one has focused on offering free stuff was, as they put it, such as billions of dollars for Medicare bulk billing, for instance, doing it in such a way people think it is free, that they don't have to pay for it
13: when it actually
11: is being paid for it in a big way. And that's where this government, I think, has really gone off the rails. And when it comes to the opposition, and that includes One Nation, they haven't really held them to account.
1: I think, Terry, I said jokingly a couple of months ago when I was on air that even my high school level economics indicated to me that if you earn $1,000 a week and you spend $1,500, you're going to be in a hole very quickly. And the funniest part of that comment, because I said it without thinking, was that my high school economics teacher was listening and he messaged me and said, no, you're correct. You were listening in class, basically. But you just touched on something there that I wanted to get your more feedback on before we take a break, which is I'm yet to see anything from the government when any talk of budget, any talk of money, any talk of deficit, all these things comes up. I'm yet to see any discussion about how it intends to lift productivity, which is at appalling 40-odd year lows still, or how it intends to materially pay back the deficit without taking more of our money.
11: Well, that's exactly right. I think that's the problem. I mean, I think the big key politically and in a policy sense is tax reform, making sure that the businesses, particularly small businesses, pay as little as they can, or as they need to, but also in a way that grows productivity, grows profitability, and makes them viable. And I just don't think the government's really thought about that. And that's part of the problem, I think, of this Labor government and many Labor governments before them too. You could put Bob Hawke and Paul Keating aside, because I think they did get it. But they just, the people who are elected, the people who become ministers, just don't go through the normal way that so many people do in terms of going out to earn a real job, a salary from a real job, doing a real job, running a business, and being part of the private sector. Jim Chalmers has never been in the private sector. Anthony Albanese has never been in the private sector. They simply do not understand what it is to generate the wealth that actually the governments like to spend.
1: Spot on, mate. Spot on. It is 28 to 9. We'll take a break and then we'll come back with Terry Barnes. He's with us right up to 9 o'clock. NewsHour is next.
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1: Trent Nikolic with you on Nights. A quick traffic update for those of you listening in Sydney. All eastbound lanes of the M5 are closed at Milperra due to a truck crash just past Henry Lawson Drive. Motorists are advised to avoid the area and use Henry Lawson Drive, Milperra Road and the River Road as an alternative route. So every lane of the M5 eastbound, all of them closed at Milperra due to a truck crash just past Henry Lawson Drive. So keep out for that. If you've got any reports for us from the roads, let us know, 131 873. I'm with Terry Barnes. Terry, I was interested by the comments from the Prime Minister after David Shoebridge said what he said about the Greens and what the Greens should be doing. This was all a very interesting ballot and process that ended with Shoebridge becoming the leader.
11: Yes, it was. Look, when it comes to David Shoebridge, I think he is hard left as a Green person. Yeah. He defeated Maureen Perucci, who's even harder left. It's hard to believe, but she certainly is. And look, as far as that goes, I mean, it couldn't happen to a better person, Maureen Perucci. I mean, getting done like a dog's dinner in a party room ballot and then going out and whinging like a stuck person.
1: Mm.
11: Because she believed that she was robbed. I mean, the reality is that the Greens, as a party, I mean, they've got their 11 senators and their one House of Representatives MP, but at the last election, going into it, they had four MHRs,
1: that's
11: four
1: right.
11: MPs,
1: and
11: I think 12 senators. So they've actually gone backwards since 2025, and I feel sorry for Larissa Waters, the outgoing leader, because she actually was dealing with a very serious health issue.
1: Yeah, we should say that, shouldn't we, Terry? That takes precedence over everything else, and it's a horrible way for her to have to leave the leadership.
11: Well, that's right, and then certainly I think she's fighting for her own health, and probably is not going to be very able to do her job as a senator at least for the time being. While she gets that sorted under control. But certainly in terms of the choices that the Greens had in their party room, every man and his woman and their dog seemed to put their hand up. I mean, it was Maureen Perucci, it was David Shoebridge, it was Sarah Hanson-Young, and others put their hands up to be deputy. I mean, it really is a bonfire of the vanities. I mean, a lot of little ego, big egos in that little party room, I think.
1: Bonfire of the vanities is the way to describe it. Just have a listen to this. This is David Shoebridge on Maureen Perucci. Just have a listen to this.
19: I am looking forward to Senator Perucci, Maureen, getting out there and campaigning on matters that she's clearly got a passion and a talent to connect with big parts of this country.
1: I think it's fair to say, Terry, that David Shoebridge would be one of a very short list of people who are keen to hear Maureen Perucci talk about much, to be honest.
11: From what I hear, from David Shoebridge and Maureen Faruqi don't like to talk to each other.
1: Exactly.
11: They actually loathe each other. And in terms of the things that she goes out and talks to the country about, I mean, we're talking about her pro-Palestine, anti-Israel obsession. Mm. Putting on the keppia and basically denouncing Australia as a colonial outpost of Britain, and then they're talking about the federal government as a colonial government. And certainly when Pauline Hanson got into trouble legally saying things when the Queen died a few years ago in relation to some awful things that Maureen Faruqi said, I think a lot of people actually thought, well, Pauline, she's onto something here. I mean, there are some very unpleasant people in that party room, Trent. I think that's the real point here.
1: It's fascinating to me, Terry, how people who dislike Australia so much are still ecstatically happy to take money from the public purse to pay their wages.
11: Yeah, not just any money, but several hundred thousand dollars a year, plus all the travel perks and everything else. And certainly, I think when it comes to Senator Faruqi or anybody in the Greens party room, I mean, they're quite happy to denounce everything. They're quite happy to say that the system is, not geared to the Greens' philosophy of life, the universe and everything. But when it comes to it, they're quite happy to take the money, aren't they?
1: Absolutely they are. Just before we move on for the Greens, Shoebridge, you know, made the comment that he wanted to see it become, you know, a powerhouse movement. He made the comments that were negative toward the Labor Party. Your commentary there about it going backward is spot on. What do you think the future looks like for the Greens over the next, say, 24 to 36 months?
11: Well, certainly I think their primary vote seems to have flatlined around 12%, and that's certainly not going to get them any more senators or MPs. But don't look at what's happening overseas, even in Britain, where that total lunatic who claims to whisper breast enhancements as a hypnotist, a fellow called Zach Polanski, is growing the green vote to almost 20%. In Europe, green votes are up. And certainly in New Zealand, the Greens are very influential and could be decisive in the election then later this month. But in Australia, no, basically the Greens Party is an outpost, an extension of the Labor Party in government. So, and that's one of the criticisms that has been made of Larissa Waters, that as leader she was more prepared to do deals with Labor than stand up for Greens issues and principles. But to be honest, I think she was doing the country a favour by doing that.
1: I think you're absolutely right. It's 8:30 to 9. We'll take a break. When we come back, we're going to talk about this crisis, disaster, whatever you want to call it, averted on the Fly Dubai flight, aged care and also the Southwest Metro. We'll take a break and be right back with Terry Barnes.
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0: passengers, and particularly the off-duty pilot who was able to take control. I just think it's absolutely, well, it's amazing what they did.
1: Yeah.
0: The courage that those people showed when they were confronted with this totally out of the blue, I just think is absolutely brilliant. And, you know, we should admire it. Doesn't matter if we're talking about Israelis as Jewish people doing it. I've seen some commentary saying that we should rejoice in the fact that Jews have stood up. I agree with that.
1: Mm.
0: But I just think that basic human courage to do that. I know that if I was on that plane, I would have frozen. I would have panicked. And I think many people would probably be the same as me. But those people rallied, just like the people in flight to United 93 back in the awful days of September 11, 2001, who actually took things into their own hands. But fortunately, in this case, they were able to overpower the attempted hijacker and actually bring the plane home safely. I just think we should be very grateful and rejoice and admire the courage of the people who did that.
1: On that note, we've got breaking news, Terry, that's just happened in the last few minutes. The three Israeli airline passengers will be given presidential awards for civilian heroism after they stormed the cockpit of a Dubai to Tel Aviv flight and prevented an apparent attempt by one of the pilots to crash the plane. The three men and a fellow passenger, a dentist who treated the wounded captain of the flight, are being hailed as heroes after Wednesday's mid-air emergency that Israel's defense minister has called a jihadist terrorism attack by the co-pilot. Stephen Moss said he was struggling after the ordeal. He's one of them and did not wish to speak to the media. He was one of the passengers, I should say. He's the son of a Holocaust survivor who founded the Katie's retail chain. And there were two Australians on there, Stephen and Carol Moss. They're heirs to the Katie's fashion chain fortune. And then the co-pilot, who has not been named, is under arrest after witnesses said he stabbed the captain, Indian national Simit Machchar, I think is how you pronounce his surname, and tried to smash the controls, sending the aircraft spiralling to the ground. Just a horrible thing. And as you said, a success of things that were very lucky, including the fact that there were two other pilots on board, but certainly the work of the pilot who managed to open the door despite having been stabbed so that people could get in there.
0: That's exactly right. I think that pilot himself should get a heroism award as well as getting all the best possible care he can to fully recover. But certainly I think the fact that people were prepared to take their own lives into their own hands and do what needed to be done to save themselves, but also to save others. I just think it's absolutely, well, mind-blowingly amazing. But certainly I think the fact that this could happen on a flight between Dubai and Tel Aviv, you have to assume that the motives of the co-pilot, and we need to know more, of course, had some sort of Islamist connection, some sort of anti-Semitic, anti-Israel connection. And if he thought he could do a September 11th crash the plane to make a point, I mean, there's a very deluded man there who, I think needs to be accountable for what he did.
1: Yeah, 100%. I'd like you to have a listen to this audio. This is the Prime Minister responding to Chris Minns' swipe at his government. I want to get your feedback on this.
2: Chris Minns says that the New South Wales government has been careful with public money as to not worsen inflation. Do you take that as a swipe to the federal government, and is he trying to distance himself from federal Labor?
3: No.
1: There's a lot, Terry, and this happened when Latika Burke asked the Prime Minister that question in America, and he just sort of arrogantly looked at her and said no and moved on to the next question, and he's done it again here. There's an inability with the Prime Minister and senior members of this government to actually look people in the eye or look down the barrel of the camera and answer with respect or really take any accountability for anything.
0: Well, look, I actually don't think it was arrogant, to be honest with you, Trent. I actually think it was blind panic in dealing. I mean, Latika Burke, I think, absolutely nailed it, spoke for many, many Australians in what she said to put to the Prime Minister about him being a fraud, taking that International Citizen Award in New York. But Chris Minns is a different kettle of fish altogether. I mean, basically, look, I've come from the other side of politics, but I do think that he has actually run a pretty tight ship in New South Wales, and I guess the voters in New South Wales will mark him up or mark him down in a few months' time. But the point is, he is being responsible with public money, and he is making the point that another Labor leader in the Prime Minister is not being responsible.

0: responsible with public money. So I think the way that the Prime Minister responded to that, which seems to be now his official default response to anything, he is now Dr. No.
1: Yep.
0: But certainly I think he has no ground to stand on. I mean, it goes back to what we were talking about earlier in terms of managing the economy, in terms of doing things that are fiscally and politically responsible to make sure our economy works and grows. The Prime Minister doesn't have an answer because he knows that he is up the proverbial creek.
1: One I wanted to get to before we run out of time, Terry, in regard to being fiscally sensible, is aged care. Aged care is now worse than the NDIS for price gouging, with greedy providers slapping on hundreds of dollars in charges just for booking the appointment. This is a real issue that I guess, is only going to get worse unless something drastic is done to stop it.
0: Well, I think that's right. And certainly aged care has been an intractable problem for successive governments of both sides of politics. And certainly in my time, I worked as an aged care policy advisor, so I do understand that. But certainly the industry, I think, has some cowboys. But most operators and most staff in the sector are really there for the right reasons. But they're trying to do things on the smell of an oily rag, relatively speaking. Particularly in relation to care costs. And certainly, I think every government, successive governments, want to actually get it right, but none have.
1: Mm.
0: Mark Butler, the current minister, even though he is on the other side, I'll give him his due in the sense that he's at least trying to get his head around this, just like he's trying to get his head around the NDIS. But certainly with an ageing population and baby boomers, and I'm a tail end baby boomer, so I'm knocking on the door. but certainly, I think the demand for aged care services, both nursing home or care homes and at home service, is going to grow. It's going to grow. It's going to be a cost for government. There's no question. But I think this government is not prepared for it. It's prepared to actually. Very good at offering the freebies, particularly to working people and working young people, in terms of their budget changes around negative gearing and so on. But also in terms of the free stuff in relation to Medicare, promoting bulk billing, and certainly I think it's a real issue for the government. I don't think, notwithstanding Mark Butler's heart and political instincts being in the right place, they've actually got it right.
1: Mm. Yeah, I agree with that, mate. I agree with that wholeheartedly. I just want to say thank you for joining us tonight and enjoy the rest of your break.
0: Well, coming home tomorrow. But,
1: that's unfortunate.
0: Those airline credit card surcharges are something I don't think anybody will miss. Because when it comes down to it, it's a flat rate to process that ticket. It's not a percentage thing. I think they've been gouging for years.
1: You're absolutely right. Thanks so much, Terry.
0: Cheers, Trent.
1: There he is. That's Terry Barnes with the NewsHour, as he often does with John. A lot of very, very accurate assessment of where we're at from Terry, as there always is. A couple of your messages before we go to the break. We've been talking about the Treasurer and the economy. As you know, Frank says an extra 50,000 public servants hired to work out the maths. Yep, exactly. Roz saying the only thing Jim Chalmers has done well is to crash our housing market and our economy and blame anything but his policies for the disastrous drop in our standard of living. That's a fair point, Roz, from you. Susan's saying she's out in Bangor in southern Sydney, and she says, at local cafe this morning, no more surcharge, but my small cappuccino is 50 cents more. And that's the point, right? This is the point. This is going to be happening everywhere all around Australia. This is exactly what we said last night would happen. And, of course, right on cue today, that's exactly what has been happening. A good point from Chris too, one last one here before we take a break, says Chris Minns should be Prime Minister instead of Albanese. I think he'd actually make a better PM. I don't necessarily think Chris Minns has got absolutely everything right, but I think he'd certainly make a better leader than the Prime Minister would, because as I've said multiple times on this network, the Prime Minister does not have 1 ounce of leadership in him. Not one. It's not anywhere in his DNA. It's not anywhere in the fabric of his personality. There is nothing about him that indicates that he is or ever should have been a leader. Nothing. And that's the problem. When you're leading a country, you actually need to be a leader, not a follower. And that's what he is. It's 4:30 to 9. We'll take a break and we'll be back before the news.
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1: For our listeners in Sydney, the M5 has reopened eastbound now, which is very good news. So it's reopened eastbound at Milperra after an earlier truck crash. All eastbound lanes of the motorway were closed. As we reported while I was speaking to Terry there, they are now open. So that is excellent. Sheila, with a quick message here saying, my coffee shop in Wellington, central western New South Wales, yeah, great part of the state out there, Sheila. More power to you out there. No price increase at this point. The advantages of living in the country. Well, yes, Sheila, see, that's partly the point too, I think, that people in the country just have a more realistic way of looking at the world, I think, than those of us in the city, and often aren't slammed by the price hikes in the same way that we are here. Now, of course, in the next hour, after the 9 o'clock news, we'll have the camping and off-roading show with the Duck, and Dave Wilco Wilkins will be here with his gig guide, so it'll be busy hour. If you want to call us, 131 873. Trent Nikolic with you on night, 0460 873 873 is the text line. 9 o'clock news next, then we're back.
10: Caboolture, Carina, Coopers Plains, Capalabar. 4BC is Brisbane.
11: Good evening, I'm Chelsea Bowden. The tax office will stop accepting credit card payments following a ban on surcharges. Federal politics reporter Nelson Scott.
12: The Reserve Bank has scrapped card surcharges across all Visa, EFTPOS and MasterCard transactions. There's concern the move will simply force businesses to lift prices, But Prime Minister Anthony Albanese claims consumers will save at the checkout.
3: Paying bills or buying a cup of coffee. Price you see is the price you pay.
12: The change has prompted the ATO to stop accepting credit card payments entirely. Andrew McKellar from the Chamber of Commerce and Industry says it's a slap in the face for small businesses who rely on credit cards to manage their cash flow.
13: It's unacceptable. It's a staggering double standard.
12: Banks are also expected to hike card fees and slash reward perks in response to the surcharge ban. Nelson Scott, Canberra.
11: Meanwhile, the Reserve Bank says buyers using the 5% deposit scheme are among the most likely to be in negative equity. The federal government says over 100,000 people have accessed the program since it was opened up to higher incomes. The RBA says recent borrowers are the most likely to owe more than their house is worth amid falling property prices. Two Australians are safe after a Fly Dubai flight bound for Israel was allegedly hijacked by a co-pilot who stabbed the captain and tried to crash the plane. Passengers and crew overpowered the attacker before the jet made an emergency landing in Saudi Arabia. A Sydney hospital is warning of the increased concussion risks to e-bike riders after recording a 22% increase in injuries. St Vincent Hospital's Dr Edward Lewis says almost half of all presentations are serious enough to trigger a trauma response.
14: And with that, the energy and the speed matter a lot to particularly the brain. The brain doesn't really care whether the motor is electric or not. It cares about the force with which your head stops.
11: The 2032 Brisbane Olympic Games president has rubbish concerns over Rockhampton's suitability as a rowing venue. The Fitzroy River has passed a technical assessment. However, the International Olympic Committee is yet to sign off on sustainability and environment reports. Andrew Liveris says it's going through the exact same process as every other games venue.
15: There were 17 venues in the delivery plan that the Christofouli government announced. Every single one of them is going through the same process. And the point was, all of us chose to think about the Rocky River or the Fitzroy River as a problem. No, it just needed technical evaluations. Done.
11: And the Communications Minister has been named one of Time magazine's top 100 most influential rising stars. Annika Wells was recognised for leading the federal government's social media ban for under 16s. Checking sport, Lions coach Chris Fagan has confirmed his retirement after a decade at the helm. The 65-year-old reaching the decision just days after leading Brisbane to their third consecutive AFL premiership. Fagan says his aim was to leave the club in a better position than when he arrived.
16: We are in a good position now, so I'm not claiming all that. I'm just saying I was part of that. The responsibility and the pressure of being an AFL coach is relentless, and I've been doing it for 10 years. Pretty much you eat, sleep and breathe it, and I've just got to the stage where I just don't want to do that anymore.
11: And the Roosters say a final decision on Connor Watson's availability for Sunday's NRL Grand Final against the Knights will be made tomorrow morning. The utility met with an independent consultant today in a bid to be cleared of concussion protocols. That's the latest news and sport.
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3: Getting down to 13 degrees overnight, then mostly sunny tomorrow, reaching a maximum of 26 degrees in the city, 29 in the west and 24 on the bayside. Then partly cloudy conditions expected across the weekend, a top of 26 Saturday and 27 for Sunday.
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5: That's right, Trent Nikolic with you on Nights. 131-873 is the open line number, 0460-873. 873 is the text line. Keep the messages and calls coming in. We'll be busy this hour, but we can take your calls as well. One of the things when I'm driving around listening to the segment that we're about to do with the Duck and John that I like listening to is people calling in from all around the country to tell us where you're caravanning, camping, driving, where you're heading. If you're on the lap, where are you? What are you doing? So 131-873. If you want to let us know what's going on. A couple of your text messages quickly here. David says, hi Trent, and this is just sums up the sentiment I think of the listenership broadly. Hi Trent, I'm just an ordinary consumer and I don't often get this angry, but I couldn't agree more with you re the negative effects resulting from the abolition of credit debit card surcharges. I too am absolutely ropeable about this situation where everyone now loses out except for the banks, who always overly compensate themselves for any perceived losses and do so to quite remarkable degree. In my opinion, there was absolutely no reason for the government to intervene and literally bugger up a system that was working reasonably well up until yesterday. That's from David. Now, to that point, David, I agree with you, and I would further that by saying, when you make the point there about banks doing well for themselves and compensating themselves, banks are making billions of dollars in profit, billions. And everything that you do, seemingly, when you walk into a bank, if you walk through that threshold, the front door of a bank, everything that you do in there costs you money. So for them to just continue to take more money is just ridiculous. And I think the government, like I said, had an opportunity here to say they are gone, full stop. You're not getting that money from anywhere. They're just being cut out completely. You're not charging the merchant. The merchant doesn't have to charge the customer anymore. If it says $5 on the menu or $5 in the newsagent or $5 at the hairdresser or wherever it is, that's how much it costs. End of story. And just get rid of it. There are other countries in the world that do it, and we could have done it as well. There's no reason that we couldn't have. It's nearly 9:30 past 9. It is time for this.
4: And now on Nights, it's time to duck out there somewhere with the Duck. Thanks to Oz Off-Road Penrith. 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
5: We're joined now, as John always is every week, by the Duck, host of the Camping and Off-Road Show. You can find him online on Facebook and Instagram at Duck 4x4 or follow him on YouTube at Oz Off-Road TV. The Duck joins me on the line. Hello, mate. First of all, where are you at the moment?
6: Mate, I'm in what we call Blue Collarville. In other words, I'm at home this week, Trent.
5: I like it.
6: Great. And it is good to be with you. And how good is it? I mean, I'm not sure how long Stanley's having off, but he'll definitely need to be retrained. I mean, if he had any more than 3 days, yeah. I mean, it's all over. I know he's probably up at his palatial mansion at the moment up the coast and probably just out there now just throwing some crumbs at the security or something.
5: I reckon what he's doing, though, mate, and I think you're right, but I reckon what he's probably doing is he's sitting there counting himself in and out from the news, throwing to ad breaks, doing his live reads and things just to stay in the groove so that when he needs to be back here on Monday next week, he'll be ready to go.
6: Yeah, whatever he is, I can tell you now, wherever he'd be just boring people. Yeah, I mean, you can just imagine him up there talking, up there, you know, dribbling away at the golf club and all that stuff that he does.
5: Yeah,
6: and,
5: you know, I'll let me tell you about that 99 grand final, you know, a week out.
6: Oh,
5: like that sort of stuff, you know?
6: Yeah, well, he wouldn't be talking about this season, would he? not unless they're baking cakes and they're stirring up the cake mix.
5: Yeah,
6: good on you, John.
5: Right, yeah. 131873, if you want to let the duck know where you are in this wide brown land. Long weekend coming up, Duck. That is, I know, thanks for the tip, Scoop, you're about to say, but a massive weekend for camping and caravanning, isn't it?
6: Oh, absolutely. This weekend, I call it the gateway to summer. It's sort of ends around that Easter, you know, long weekend, and then, you know, things cool off, and then you might, you know, you get the odd long weekend, you know, the one in June and the like. But when you get to this weekend, daylight saving kicks off, which I love. I know a lot of people don't like it, but a lot of people do like it.
5: Yeah.
6: And it is the gateway to summer. It's the unofficial kickstart of the water skiing on the Hawkesbury River. It's when the volunteer surf lifesavers are back on the beaches. And the days are longer. People who want to start getting away, they can sneak off and they can get to their campsite on a Friday afternoon and the sun's still out and they can set up and stuff like that. This weekend's a cracking weekend for people to go away, and I'm tipping there'll be plenty of people having a sickie tomorrow and already heading off. So it's a good weekend, and like I say, it's that gateway to summer. I love it.
5: There's something really special, isn't there, mate, about pulling up to a caravan park, and so many of them in so many places around Australia. Like I could, as you could, rattle off a list of ones that you've stopped at that are just amazing. So many caravan parks and camping areas around the country, you just pull up and you pack your gear out and get set up, and then you light the fire if you're allowed to at that point of the year, and you sit down and you just look up at the stars. It's incredibly simple, but it's just an amazing thing that's just really symbolic of travelling around Australia, isn't it?
6: Oh, absolutely. And it's one of those things when you pull up at a caravan park or a campground, there's a few people around, you've got kids on bikes and cricket games or footy games, and you can unwind fairly quickly. You sort of just get into it straight away. You know, you'll pull up somewhere, there'll be someone walking along drinking a stubby, or, you know, or if you're on a river or a beach, there's fishing rods out or people swimming, and straight away you've got that feeling of how good is this, that, you know, we're here. And you can. You just sort of kick back straight away. And you're with like-minded people because, you know, and the people that are there are just like you, doing what you're doing, whether they're in a 30-foot caravan or if they're in a roof tent, it doesn't matter. They're there doing the same thing, and people love it. And there's usually a lot of atmosphere just by the fact there's a lot of people around.
5: I'm seeing more and more when I'm out on the road, Duck, of the smaller, slightly more compact caravans. Do you think that's related to the cost? Because they're obviously more affordable than the palatial, huge, big things that some people can buy. Or is it more about just being a little bit more space efficient, not having something as heavy, not having something as big? What do you think the reasoning is behind that?
6: I think it's a few reasons for it. One, yeah, okay, it can be cheaper, but another reason would be that people, they sort of, you know, they progress along. So, I mean, we started off with a camper trailer, and then went to a van, then went to a bigger van, then went to a bigger van. So it could be just what stage they are with their lives, how old their kids are, stuff like that. It can be a lot of reasons for it. It could also be the fact that, you know, where they live, they might have the room to store a big van. They might just be casual campers. There's lots of reasons for it. But the fact that so many people are doing it, and currently we're going through a real downturn in say, caravan sales and camper gear sales, but the lifestyle's still alive and kicking. The lifestyle's still very, very popular.
5: Mm. Mm. Yeah, it's a really good point. I wonder whether, too, I've been doing the research just because it's something I try to keep up to date with just for my own knowledge over the last 6 to 12 months. And I wonder whether it's also the more compact vans now are so cleverly designed that they're packing so much amenity into a smaller footprint that if you're a couple, you might look at it and go, well, we don't actually need a bigger van than this.
6: Yeah, that's right. And the vans, like you say, they are designed very well with things like outside kitchens and stuff like that. So you get that, you know, you get that ensuite still in the van and outside slide fridges and all that stuff. So you can sort of live inside and outside. And you're right. I always say to people, the most important thing on your caravan is your awning. Because you'll find that you're sitting under that on a camp chair.
5: Yeah. Yep.
6: You know, for the majority of the time you're away.
5: Yeah, spot on.
6: And you can have the flash van inside and all that gear, and it's all good to have. I mean, I've got it myself, and it is fantastic, especially when the weather's on the turn, and we use our van a lot, and especially for work as well. So it does suit us, but you still spend the majority of your time outside. And that's where, you know, you need a good awning and some comfortable chairs and just sit out there and take it all in. So it's, but like I say, the lifestyle, it's probably at the moment with the cost of living, and I mean, we've all know about it and we all talk about it, and I think, you know, there's a lack of, you know, talking to people in our industry and talking to the heads of industry, that there's certainly a lot of lack of confidence in the current federal government. There's none at all. It's just one thing you can do that you don't have to spend a lot of money on. I mean, I was talking to a fella today who goes off in a Nissan Patrol. He's got an awning on the side of that with a swag. So you can basically get around and camp for near nothing. So, you know, you can still take the kids out and get them off the screens and get them in front of a bush TV, like a campfire, as you say. And you can go to these places. There's lots of camp, you know, cheap camping options around, a lot of free camping options around as well. And you can get out where you're not spending an arm and a leg. And forget about the doom and gloom that we hear and see on the news every day. And that's the good thing about it. It's great for your mental health. And every time you turn the radio on or turn the television on, you know, again this week, interest rate hikes, and they're talking about more, and people are trying, you know, can't afford to turn the light on at home. But you can still get out and go camping at a very cheap rate where you're not spending heaps. But you're doing wonders for you because you just forget all that.
5: Yep.
6: And just go out and relax and enjoy what this country has to offer, you know, out in the bush or on a beach or wherever it is, a caravan park. The great affordable options are out there where you don't have to spend millions to go and do it.
5: One thing I want your input on, mate, before we take our first break is, at this time of year, where are you heading? Like, if you could only go coast or bush, where would you head at this time of year?
6: Mate, like most people, I head coastal this time of year. So we do a lot of outback stuff and regional stuff throughout the year.
5: Yep.
6: And the winter months and the cooler months in New South Wales and Victoria and South Australia are a great time to head northwest, north, and get into those places.
5: As it gets,
6: you know, warmer, those places become a little bit more uncomfortable. Sure, there's not many people out there. Some of the caravan parks in the outback will actually close over summer.
5: That's right.
6: Close over Christmas because everybody flocks to the water and everyone gets to the coastal stuff. So this time of year, although we are off to Tassie in a few weeks, but this time of year we try to get ourselves towards the coast and on the beach. We don't stray too far away from home this year, this time of year, although we are going to Tassie, which does sound a bit funny, but which is a bit, you know, a good fair hike from here.
5: That's a bit of an untapped secret, isn't it, Tasmania, still, for a lot of Aussies?
6: Absolutely, and this might surprise you, Trent. We've been everywhere, and we're doing this for the TV show. I've never been there, ever.
5: You're kidding
6: me? Never. So all the places I've been to,
5: I was there, and you've just said what everybody else says.
6: I was the same thing
5: a couple of weeks ago.
6: I've never been there. So we're down there to film three episodes. So we'll be there for about 3 weeks, and we tow the vans down. We're off on the Spirit of Tasmania over to Tassie. And we're obviously going to be exploring the whole place and filming all of that and then come back. So I think we come out of Tassie on the 19th of November. So we'll be there, and it'll be the first time I've ever been there. And there's probably the main reason for that is I'm more of a, you asked me where I'd like to go. I'm more of an outback sort of a bloke.
5: Yeah, me too. That's why I asked.
6: I love the Northern Territory. I love everything about it, in particular the top end. I love the lifestyle up there. I love North Queensland, that channel country. I love heading north, and I love heading for where it's a bit warmer in wintertime. Tassie's just somewhere we've never really, the opportunity's never really come up to go there. I know my wife's looking forward to it. She's coming on this trip. There's a few of us on it. and always wanted to go there, so we'll take that opportunity. We'll go and film there, and then I can say I've been to Tassie.
5: I like it, mate. I like it. Just one quick one. I know I said last one a minute ago, but one quick one before we take a break. For anyone listening who's interested, it's no more complex to get your vehicle with a caravan on the Spirit than just ticking that you're towing a van on when you make the booking, is it?
6: Yeah, what you got to do when you do that, and we've got a producer who works with us that's been organising all of that, but from what's happening is you basically give them all your vehicle measurements and you book your spot on. I have heard, and I think they're putting on new boats. So
5: they are, that's right.
6: Yeah, and I think we're actually going to be going on one of those new boats. So the thing with it is I've spoken to people who have been down there but couldn't get back. So I think your preparation and your planning's everything on a trip like that, because if you want to get over and you've got to get back, make sure you book the return voyage because otherwise you could be leaving everything down there and flying home.
5: Or might be stuck in paradise for a month, mate.
6: Well, that's right. Everyone's telling me, mate. I'm actually, so it's actually going to be a bit of an eye-opener for me. I've never, ever been there. I've been to just about everywhere else. If you name a place, I've more than likely been there. There's not everywhere, obviously, but a lot of the big places, a lot of those bucket list destinations that people want to go to, I've been to. So this one will be something different, and we're looking forward to that.
5: Looking forward to hearing about it. It's 21 and a half past nine. I'm talking to the Duck about everything outdoor and adventure, as we always do. With John, we'll take a break and we will be right back. Now, if you...
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5: 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Now, Duck, this is an interesting one because I've obviously done a lot of tow testing over the years in my life test driving vehicles, and I always thought this was likely to happen, but dual cabs have really had a material change in the way that we travel and go four-wheel driving and camping, haven't they?
6: Oh, absolutely. I mean, it just changed everything. I mean, you think back to the old days when people are in the old patrols and the Land Cruisers and even the old 40 series cruisers, where dual cabs have changed what people do and the way they travel, the way they go camping. They're basically so versatile and have so many uses. And the first thing that most people will do, you know, they'll buy a four-wheel drive and they want to upgrade it because, as you know, I mean, if you want to go four-wheel driving, they come off the factory floor and, you know, not really set up for what, you know, getting out in the bush and, you know, road tyres and the like. So they usually do a suspension upgrade and a bit of a lift there and bull bars and protection, all that sort of stuff. But what happens is that so many people now will throw the tub away and get a tray and canopy set up.
5: Yeah, that's right.
6: And that then allows you to have your fridges, your drawer systems, your roof tent, as well as solar panels. These days people are mounting Starlink minis and all that sort of stuff. And the dual cabs now, there is just so many of them to choose from. I mean, we run a few of them ourselves. We've got a Wildtrak Ranger as well as a Hilux, and then we've got the Ram. And all of those three vehicles have trays and canopy setups on them, and it just allows your vehicle to become a big part of your weekend and your lifestyle. Yep. And the days of just, you know, throwing all your gear in the back of the ute and going off are sort of dwindling, where there's plenty of accessories available for dual cabs. You've got to be careful that you don't overload them, and some of them can be tend to bend and stuff like that. So you've got to make sure that you're doing the right thing and not you're going stupid with it. But the dual cab, I believe, and there's so many good ones out there, have really changed the way people travel now and tour and tow and all of that stuff, and long-range fuel tanks available for most models and things like that. But the fact that you can ditch the tub, and it's got to the point now where the ute tub really are worth nothing because people just take them off and there's that many of them around.
5: Yeah, that's right.
6: But then you get these fantastic tray setups, and they don't have to be expensive. I mean, you can start off, you know, and get a great setup, you know, for as little as, I say, about 12 grand fitted, or you can go right up to 50 or 60,000, depending on what you want to do. But by the time, you mount all your gear in and your electricals and your dual battery systems and all of that stuff, your dual cab ute is basically become, and especially with the people who put on the roof tents and the like and the awnings, and they've come a long way as well, where you can have the 270 or 180 awnings, or, you know, the 270s almost go around the whole thing. They become your accommodation as well as your transportation, and they become part of your weekend and a part of your holiday. And I just think the fact that the dual cabs, sure, plenty of people have got them and buzz around the city in them. You see a million of those BYDs and stuff like that. But people who want to get out into the outback, you just see heaps of them. And people who go camping in four-wheel drives, there's so many options now. And I just think that dual cabs now, when you think back, you know, 15 years ago when all you saw were GQ patrols and cruisers and stuff like that.
5: Yeah.
6: And high, and you did see Hiluxes and the 79 series as well. I used to wonder if where do these young boys get the money when they buy a 79 series Land Cruiser and then spend another $60,000 on it and setting it up. So they are a great way to get out and explore Australia if you don't want a tow. And if you do want a tow, well, they're certainly most of them all have 3.5 towing. I mean, the Super Duty now with 4.5 towing.
5: Yes.
6: There's some great options around.
5: It's fascinating to me. When I was at Drive, we obviously did Drive TV, and as part of that and part of the other testing that we were doing and content we were making, we had a 79 series, so we had the 70 series dual cab, and we had a Navara, and we did GVM upgrades to both of those, and we ran canopies and full systems on those, customised them in order to do exactly what you're saying. And after doing a lot of off-road and camping out of them, when the 300 series Land Cruiser was released, we took it across the Simpson Desert for a series of TV episodes we did. And we did it because it was brand new. It was just a stock 300 series. It was absolutely infuriating trying to live out of the back of that, having lived out of the back of completely set up and specifically set up dual cabs that had everything in the place that you wanted it. Everything was quite modular and set where it needed to be, secure, tied down, locked in, all of that stuff. It just made it so much more practical.
6: Yeah, I think if you'd have, well, after doing what you did and then to go across the Simpson in a wagon, yeah, you would have missed your canopy.
5: Absolutely.
6: And I've spoken to people who have upgraded, you know, where they've gone from one vehicle to another, where they've sold their setup, you know, Hilux, for example, with a canopy and all the gear, and then decided, you know what, I might just put a tub rack on the next car. And it doesn't. It's not long before they're going, no, ditch this and let's go back to a canopy. Because the thing is, I mean, if you're using it all of the time, it's certainly worth the investment. If you're only going out once a couple of times a year, well, sure, it's not practical. But then you get the tradies too, who do these really smart things where they can slide their tools out and then slide their camping gear in.
5: Exactly.
6: So you know, so it is, and it's certainly. But yeah, look, I mean, I think in regards to the wagons, look, they are good, but at the end of the day, if you love your camping and your four-wheel driving, you cannot beat a good canopy and tray setup. We've even got a barbecue in the trundle drawer.
5: Yeah, absolutely. Just pull it out and away you go. Turn it on and away you go.
6: Yeah, absolutely. Yeah. You just run the hose. We've got a long gas hose with a gas bottle, you know, fitted inside the canopy and run the hose around, plug it in, mate. You've got a barbecue. It's just as simple as that. And we run things like air fryers and even like a bit of John Stanley about us with a coffee machine.
5: That
6: sort of
5: stuff,
6: you know. And so many people now, you know, go for those big inverters. And lithium's really changed good lithium batteries, not the cheapies, but good lithium setups and some of the red arc gear around and inner drive systems around, you can have really good power options in the back of your cars as well, where you can have everything running where you're not having any drain or any sort of effect on your start battery. That's just for starting the car. Even on my Ram, the driving lights and the bar light on the roof run off the canopy battery.
5: Yeah, it's impressive stuff. Now, before we take a break, a very important question here for you from Peter the cabbie, okay?
6: Yep.
5: Can the Duck answer Mark Piggy Rigel's question from a few weeks ago when they were calling the footy, did Mr. and Mrs. Duck go duck hunting in Darwin?
6: he's a good man. We actually took Piggy on a trip with us to Western Australia last year for the TV show, and he did very well, Piggy.
5: He went all right?
6: Yeah, towing vans across the Nullarbor, and we had him on the beach towing a caravan and all that stuff. He did love it.
5: Okay, we'll be back after this break. If you've been dreaming about buying a caravan or looking to upgrade, you can't miss this opportunity at Oz Off-Road. 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
13: The RBA is pushing the cash rate up to 4.6%. Economists are now warning Australia is sliding into stagflation. Businessman, financial guru and executive chairman of Yellow Brick Road, Mark Boris.
14: Governments have good economists, have smart people working in these departments. They would have all seen this stuff coming a long time ago. You can't tell me they didn't know about it. I got a funny feeling there's someone, a power broker within the party that say, no, we're not doing this. No, we're not doing that. No, we're not going to do this. No, we're not going to stop spending. We need to keep spending because we've got to win the next election.
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5: That's right, it's Gig Guide time with Dave Wilco Wilkins. Hello, mate. What's happening, what's coming up, and where are you performing most importantly as well, if you are?
21: G'day, Trent. How are you, good sir? And how are you, Duck? I haven't spoken to you in a bit, my friend.
6: Hey, Wilco, I've got to say to you, it sounds like you're... What toilet block are you on? I mean, seriously, I mean, my fair dinkum. I mean, this is... You have 2 weeks off and you've come back and you said you're talking to a Coke can. Hey, listen.
21: Really?
6: You're in for a real treaty tonight, Wilco, because we've actually got someone on here who actually knows what they're talking about, which has been so refreshing. I've got to say to you, I mean, this has been the best 38 minutes that I've had on this show. I mean, you can imagine Stanley up the coast in his Bermuda shorts and his long white socks with the sandals on and his wooden spoon singlet in the fetal position at the moment, sucking his thumb, because you're a rooster one day and a feather duster the next in this game, Wilco, as you know. And, mate, I've got to say, Trent's going very well.
21: Well, I've been listening in, mate, and I was actually wondering when you were going to lay the boot in, because it was all nice and sedate there for about half an hour. Waited a bit, mate.
6: Whatever, I was just waiting for you to come on, Wilco. Anyway, mate, what's doing the rounds around the gigs, mate? Because I know there's plenty on. And look, I've got to say, just I know you've had the last couple of weeks off. A big thank you to James, who filled in the last 2 weeks. Look, just on an honest opinion, I think you went like a bastard, to be honest. So it's good to have you back, mate.
21: God. I don't know what you said about me when I was away. But actually, before I start, I really need to thank the staff in Westmead Hospital, because I had some surgery on my neck and they took a tumour out, which was really, really ghastly. And and I didn't know whether I was going to sing or talk again for a while. So I'm talking now, which is really great. And I just want to thank those staff because they were just absolutely sensational. So thank you, guys. And thank you, James, for filling in. So, but I've got to tell you guys, I've been looking through all these gigs around the country today, and usually I've struggled to find much around the Canberra region, but the nation's capital is coming alive this weekend. There is such a great festival. It's called Night Fest at Foriarty's Dark Side, it's called. And tonight, Tim Finn has just finished his set. Tomorrow, Busby Maru and Christina New get on the stage. Sunday, Pacific Avenue. And Monday, The Great Temper Trap. This is all at Commonwealth Park in the ACT. And I've got to tell you, the most encouraging thing about this gig is that the ticket prices are between $28 and $41. Now, wow. These acts are absolutely incredible. And right now, ticket prices are a big thing on the agenda regarding gigs because people are staying home if they can. The cost of living crisis is really hitting shows around town. So I think the government's come in and actually done some subsidies on this one. So good on you. Between $28 and $41 to see Tim Finn, unheard of. So great stuff. So crossing over to our friends, our music-loving listeners on 4BC tomorrow night, Ella Hooper starring in the overnight success tour. She's at Black Bear Lodge, 7 p.m. is doors on that one. Shannon Knoll, the great Knowles, he's up the road at the Triffid, 8 o'clock doors on that one. On Saturday at the Mansfield Tavern up there, just out of Brisby, the fabulous Caparitos with Dave Gleason, Ray Thistlethwaite, Wendy Matthews and Mark Williams, that's a cracker. Up the road at Redland Performing Arts Centre, Vicar and Linda Bull, you cannot beat that. And Redland is a great place to play, 7:30 doors on that one. Samantha Jade is playing at the Wickham in Fortitude Valley on Sunday before the football. Now, all those shows, just head to the websites of those great venues for those ones for ticketing information. And for our listeners on 2GB, tomorrow night, the Cruel Sea, it's a great festival. It's called A Night at the Barracks. It's at North Head in Manly. It's been going for a few years now. It's become a great success. It's the end of season weekend, so the Cruel Sea are playing tomorrow night. Gates open at 5:30 and 7:40 there on stage. Tomorrow night, the great Ross Wilson is also around town at Hawkesbury RSL. He'll be playing all the classics from 8 p.m. Saturday, if blues is your thing, you cannot beat the Brass Monkey for your blues venue. The 4-day Riders with special guests Ray Beadle and Shane Flew and Matt Ross, cannot beat that. Head to the Brass Monkey website for tickets on that one. Again, Ross Wilson plays out on Saturday night at Campbelltown Catholic Club. And on Sunday, if you're heading up the coast for the long weekend, you can't beat the Art House in Wyong because Kate Sobrano is there in full tilt. She does an Australian-made show, which is just absolutely incredible. So that's going to be that weekend. And I'm just going to start a new little segment because you brought up the Blue Collarville bit earlier on, Duck. Blue Collarville comes alive tomorrow night with the Regent Theatre, or at the Regent Theatre, with the official Blues Brothers review. I think there's about 50 tickets left on that one. The reason and I think James mentioned this last week too, is that this one's endorsed by Dan Aykroyd and Judith Belushi, so it's pretty incredibly special to have that kind of thing at the Richmond. So we're loving that. So the Regent Theatre Richmond, where the official Blues Brothers review tomorrow night. That's about it, and I got through it.
0: You weren't lying, Wilco, about the amount of stuff that's on. That's crazy.
21: It is. Sometimes it's a struggle, and especially in these times, I've been finding that there's less and less shows to talk about. But this weekend, especially being a long weekend, and I suppose the football weekend, people are out and about. And just that show in Canberra, guys, $28 to $41. Crazy. Whichever way the doors swing on that one, whoever's paying for that, good on you, because Temper Trap are a world-class band. Busby Maru, Tim Finn, you can't beat them for that price. That's just incredible.
0: Yeah, good stuff, mate. Thank you so much. You'll talk to John again next weekend if he gets his job back once I'm done this week.
21: Well, he may not, mate.
6: Trench learnt the rules. Jimmy Wiley's not here, mate.
0: So. Exactly. Not here to defend himself, is he?
6: Doesn't take long, does it, Wilco?
21: Geez, I tell you what, I'm trying to go to surgery. I'm back on because I don't want to be the duster, mate.
6: Welcome aboard, Trench.
0: Yeah, thank you, boys. Aboard. Thank you, boys. Good on you, Wilco. 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
5: Trent Nikolic with you with the Duck for the Camping and Off-Road Show. Duck, some feedback here from Vicky. She's loving listening about our travels while we're yabbering on about all the places we've been. She says, you'll love Tasmania. It's gorgeous. She's got another 3 weeks. She said, we've got another 3 weeks booked in January. Truly beautiful down there. Thank you for great listening and entertainment tonight, guys. That's from Vicky.
6: Well done, Vicky. Mm. I've got to say, and we're looking forward to it. As you say, we're there. I think we leave here the 31st of October and make our way down. And
5: great time of year to be down there too, mate.
6: Well, yeah, I didn't want to go in the middle of winter time. Mm. I don't like the cold, Trent. Just before we get into it, mate.
5: Yeah, what do you got for me?
6: Well, look, as you know, each week we give John a score on his performance in regards to the live read commercials. And, I mean, I think he's got probably topped about a 4 out of 10.
5: Okay, now on that, just before you bring me down gently, Roz has messaged us in and says, don't you have to read the Ducks ads and get marked by him like John does? So back over to you.
6: Mate, I'm giving you a 10 for each of those. I mean, well done. I mean, seriously. I mean, well, look, Specsavers, John.
5: We're
6: Specsavers, John. Read the script. I mean, hello, instead of bumbling your way through it. Fair dinkum.
5: We got a message here from Jeff saying, Trent, and this goes back to what you were saying about lithium batteries as well. I didn't think about this, though, Duck. Trent, lithium batteries have significantly reduced the weight of adventure motorcycles. He's retiring at Christmas. WA and Tassie are on the agenda for next year. He's never ridden to WA. It will be his fourth ride to Tassie. Can't wait. Good on you, Jeff.
6: Lots of people love that motorbike stuff. We see stacks of them on the road, as you would have as well.
5: Yeah, you would.
6: And you see those big adventure bikes, and we just recently were in the Territory and saw plenty of them as well. I'll tell you one thing that we saw a lot of on this last trip, and I seem to be seeing more and more of them, are the American trucks.
5: Yeah, I wanted to get your feedback on this, mate. Yes, carry on.
6: Yeah, no, I just think, I don't know whether, there's a couple of reasons for it. I think one of the reasons is probably what we spoke about before, where you can actually ditch the tub and put a train canopy set up on them. And there's some great options around for them, although they are expensive, and then that all just adds to it. But I think maybe, and not your thoughts on this, you mentioned you took a 300 series across the Simpson. The fact they don't do the 200 series V8s anymore, I think a lot of people are taking that option of the Chevs and the Rams. You just see so many of them.
5: At the beginning,
6: a couple of years ago, you saw a lot of Rams, and you've always seen the F trucks getting around. But the Rams have been, a few years now, in a lot of.

0: And they push that marketing, you know, the towing and, you know, and they eat huge for breakfast. But in the last 12 to 18 months,
1: yep,
0: I've seen a lot more of the Chevs, and I've seen a lot of the 2,500 Chevs.
1: Yes. Yeah, V8 diesel.
0: V8 diesel,
1: you're right.
0: Which again makes me think, are people going that way to replace the fact that you can't get the V8 Cruiser? I don't know.
1: I think that's part of it, Duck. You know what I think is the other thing as well? If you look at the Silverado, the 1500, or if you look at the Ram 1500, the pricing on them is often a little bit more affordable than a higher spec 300 series.
0: Yep.
1: So I reckon a lot of people are looking at it going, if I'm going to spend $120,000 to $150,000, why wouldn't I get something that's bigger, more flexible, and has the V8 engine that I want?
0: Yeah, absolutely. And I just think with the you see a lot of the 1500s around and a lot. And obviously the V8 petrols, they're a little bit more thirstier. But in saying that, the petrol's a lot cheaper than diesel as well. So you just sort of do the maths.
1: Yeah, but that's right.
0: I think the 2500s in the Rams and the Chevs just seem to be becoming more popular. I think the Cummins engine in the Ram, the thing just seems to idle along, running on nothing. And I've got mates that have the 2500 Chevs who told me the same thing.
1: Yeah.
0: The motors aren't working hard, and you've got that comfort of the space in the cab itself, and the fact now that there are so many aftermarket accessories available for these things as well now.
1: Yeah, that's right.
0: And they become a very good option. And you just I've seen so many of them. I was actually surprised that recent trip we just did of just how many Chevs and Rams you see on the roads in the outback, on the territory, and heading up the Stewart Highway or in outback Queensland. There seems to be stacks of them, and I think now they're obviously a pretty serious player in that tourism, in that tourist vehicle, that people that want to go touring with a big van in tow.
1: You're absolutely right, mate. I've got to wrap it up. Thank you so much for coming on the line tonight. You'll speak to John again maybe next week.
0: Oh, he'll be giving it to me, mate. He'll be playing the tapes from tonight. Thanks, Trent.
1: Good on you, Duck. Great to speak to you, mate. Have you ever been hit with a hot flush out of nowhere or found yourself staring at the ceiling at 3 a.m. because you can't get back to sleep? 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
1: All sorts of good stuff there. 131873. If there's anything you'd like to let me know about travelling around the country. The next hour of the show is going to be a good one. I love listening to this. This is one I've been looking forward to this week. It's Words with Kel Richards. He'll be here for just about the whole hour, so I'm really looking forward to that. But before we get to Kel, the brain game straight out of the 10 o'clock news, so get ready for that. And 131873, if you want to let me know about any of the travelling that you're doing, as we spoke to the Duck about there. Chris, a bit of tongue-in-cheek here, saying if Chris Bowen gets his way, we'll have more than 30,000 wind turbines across the land sooner than we think. Yeah, it won't look too pretty out there, mate. I can tell you the parts of Australia where the wind turbines proliferate, they're not very pretty. I'll give you that tip. Grant's up in Lake Macquarie. He says, evening, Trent and Duck. Going left field, what do you think of the Lexus Maritso RR? I think that the Lexus RR Maritso is a very, very good little car, Grant. I think you'd love it. It's basically a GR Yaris or Corolla in a Lexus body style for a slightly more, let's say, mature buyer and less boy racer buyer. It's a really, really good little car. Really good. So if you haven't test driven one, go to your Lexus dealer and drive one. In testing for me, they're fantastic, because basically what happened is the boss of Toyota in Japan said that he wanted the performance of a GR Yaris or Corolla, but without looking like a bit of a lout while he was driving it. And he effectively created the Lexus Maritso RR, basically. So it was designed for that reason. So it's a really, really good little car, that one. It's on the LBX platform. Dave, tongue-in-cheek, saying how many EV chargers are on the Birdsville track. Well, no, none. You don't need to ask the Duck that one. There's none, Dave. None. There's none anywhere. There is a funny sign in the middle of the Simpson Desert that some clown has whacked on one of those star posts that says Tesla charging here, but it's just in the middle of a clay pan. There's nothing there. It's pretty funny. Trent Nikolic with you as we run up to the 10 o'clock news. 131873 is the open line number. 0460 873 873 is the text line if you want to get in touch via that. And like I said, the next hour is going to be a good one. It's Words with Kel Richards. We've got the brain game. We'll play a song for you as well. 131873 is the open line number. 0460 873 873, the text line. News is next.
13: Beenleigh, Bracken Ridge, Bowen Hills, Boondall. 4BC is Brisbane.
14: Good evening, I'm Chelsea Bowden. Two Australians have survived the apparent hijacking of a flight bound for Israel. Jack Fenwick reports.
15: The Fly Dubai plane plummeted 14,000 feet in less than 30 seconds when it was 2 hours into its journey from Dubai to Israel on Wednesday morning. It was forced to divert to Saudi Arabia after the co-pilot stabbed his captain and apparently tried to crash the plane. 174 passengers were on board, including Sydney couple Stephen and Carol Moss. Foreign Minister Penny Wong has confirmed the Australians are safe and thanked the heroes who thwarted the attack. Israeli Prime Minister Benjamin Netanyahu says the incident is being investigated as a suspected terror attack. Jack Fenwick reporting.
14: The opposition is calling on the federal government to intervene and force the tax office to reverse its ban on credit card payments. The ATO has made the decision after the Reserve Bank axed card surcharges. Labor claims the RBA ban will save consumers over $1.5 billion, but Liberal leader Angus Taylor argues businesses will simply pass on the costs.
16: Nobody likes card surcharges, but you can't pretend that the costs have gone away because they don't appear on the receipt. If the Prime Minister really wants to bring prices down, he should focus on the thing that he can control, bring down government spending.
14: The Bell Bay Aluminium Smelter in Tasmania has secured a $200 million lifeline, keeping it open until 2031. The federal and state governments are jointly funding the package to rescue the Rio Tinto-owned facility. The deal is set to protect about 2,000 local jobs. The Prime Minister says the agreement will help protect Australian manufacturing and reduce reliance on imports. A death row inmate in the US state of Tennessee has survived two doses of lethal injection drugs. Krista Pike has been behind bars for 30 years over the murder of a classmate and was due to be the first woman executed in the state in at least 200 years. Her legal team says she was rushed to hospital when she was still alive more than an hour after the drugs were administered. And Australian home values have fallen for the sixth straight month, according to latest data. 97% of suburbs recorded value declines over the past quarter, according to Cotality. Research Director Tim Lawless is expecting the trend to continue for at least the rest of the year.
17: This renewed downside risk due to higher interest rates and the higher inflation data puts the risk of another rate hike firmly in the spotlight as well. And we're not really expecting the market to start stabilising until we start to see some certainty around when the RBA is going to start cutting rates, which still seems to be a long way off.
14: Checking sport, Carlton have defeated Hawthorne by 2 goals in their AFLW clash at Icon Park. The final score, the Blues 5-6-36 to the Hawks 3-6-24. In the AFL, Melbourne's Jack Viney has met with West Coast ahead of a potential move. The 32-year-old has been linked to the Eagles and Essendon after being told he wasn't part of the Demons' midfield plans next season, despite still having 2 years left on his deal. Viney has told Channel 10 he's yet to make a decision.
18: A lot to weigh up, but a bit of a look around last couple of days, a bit to think about with the family and hopefully make a decision soon.
14: And the Roosters and Knights have come face to face for the final time before Sunday's NRL Grand Final. They've appeared at the NRL Fan Fest in Sydney. The Roosters will learn tomorrow if veteran utility Connor Watson has earned an exemption from concussion protocols. That's the latest news and sport.
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24: Getting down to 13 degrees overnight, then mostly sunny tomorrow, reaching a maximum of 26 degrees in the city, 29 in the west and 24 on the Bayside, then partly cloudy conditions expected across the weekend, a top of 26 Saturday and 27 for Sunday.
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1: That's right, Trent Nikolic with you for John Stanley, 131873. A little bit of feedback from what I said before, the news from Roz, nothing pretty about hills covered in Chinese junk instead of sheep and cattle makes me realise how delusional the Greens and Labor politicians are. Yeah, Roz, look, I've said for ages we were talking about outback travel. I've said for a long time, we've got large chunks of desert with not a lot going on. I'd be happy to put the wind turbines and the solar panels out there, but putting them on prime farming land is just about as dumb as anything a politician could decide to do, I've got to be honest. It just doesn't make any sense to me at all. Never has, never will. Now, it's time for this.
25: Now it's time for John Stanley's Brain Game. Call now, 131873.
1: 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So call 131873 now. The first person to get the correct answer will win. What we're going to do is we're going to play you John's thinking music when I ask you the question, just to sort of get you in the mood, and then we'll play a little bit of relevant music after we get a winner. So here's the question. AC/DC Lane officially opened in Melbourne today, on this day in 2004. So our question tonight is, who was the original drummer of AC/DC? Here's your thinking music.

0: So that's your thinking music. I think I've got some good news for you here. Pat's on the line. Hello, Pat.
1: G'day. How are you, Trent?
0: I'm well, mate. I'm well. Who was the original drummer of AC/DC?
1: I think it was Colin Burgess.
0: Yes, it was, mate. Colin Burgess from November 73 to February 74. If memory serves, he was booted out for drinking on stage while performing, claimed that his drink was spiked, and I think he might have been invited back to play with the band again for a short period thereafter. But Pat is right. Colin Burgess was the drummer. Stay on the line, Pat. Thank you for the call, mate. Congratulations on winning a double pass to the Lifestyle and Adventure Show. It runs from October 16 to 18 at Camden Bicentennial Equestrian Park. 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And here's a little bit of AC/DC for you. It's alive.

0: There you go. One of Australia's great exports, the legendary AC/DC, and of course the original drummer before they went on to basically conquer the rock and roll world. And now it is time for this.
1: Words with Kel Richards.
0: That's right. Like I said to you before the news, this is a segment I love listening to, and now I'm here with you, Kel. Hello, mate.
2: G'day, Trent. Nice to see you, mate.
0: It's lovely to see you too. 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
0: Every day.
2: So there's 7 days a week. 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
0: Now, let's begin by reminding our listeners, as they can every week, that they can call about any language issue at all, anything, any question, any comment about words or language. Kel is the man for the job. And let's start with the word of the week, which I would not be able to define, Kel, defenestrate.
2: Yeah, it's a lovely word, defenestrate.
0: It's a good word.
2: We probably should use it a bit more often. It actually means to throw out the window.
0: Uh-huh.
2: So it comes from a Latin word fenestra, which means window.
0: Fenestra, yeah, which means window,
2: and
0: exactly.
2: If you put D in front of it, it means out of.
0: Yep.
2: So you throw it out of the window, you defenestrate it. And it's the method of, someone once told me, is the method of changing governments in Poland. There was a in Czechoslovakia, mm-hmm. when Czechoslovakia existed, there was a famous event called the defenestration of Prague, when all these people rioted.
0: Sounds good.
2: And they got to the top floor where the government was meeting and chucked most of the government ministers out of the window. But the reason I picked it is they've given it a new meaning. Now, IT experts who write programs, if they write a line of code to leave a Windows program, call it a defenestration line.
0: Uh-huh.
2: Isn't that clever?
0: That's genius.
2: That's clever.
0: That is genius.
2: I like that stuff.
0: The reason I like it as well, and I listen, as I said, intently whenever you speak to John, is the way that language evolves, and the reason I first noticed it is because I think when it's happening to you and you're living it, you may not notice it.
2: Yep.
0: But what I noticed was my dad's half of the family came to Australia from Italy, right, in 1960. So their learning of the Italian language stopped in 1960. So a lot of the things I'd heard my grandmother say when I was a little kid, when I eventually went to Italy 30-odd years later, they don't use those terms anymore. They don't use those words because it's evolved.
2: The same thing happened to a producer of mine who came to Australia from Croatia.
0: Yep.
2: She came out as, I think, a 10-year-old.
0: Mm-hmm.
2: And when she went back to Croatia on a holiday as an adult, she was told she talks like a child. So, and it's interesting.
0: Exactly.
2: Whenever language is separated, it happens. So the form of French spoken in Quebec is a basically a fairly ancient form of French compared to modern French.
0: Yes.
2: Because they're an isolated language group. The same thing happened in North America. They were cut off from the home of English, from Great Britain, after the American War of Independence. So a lot of expressions which come out of America, which we think are wrong and are American, words like gotten, for example,
0: yes,
2: in fact, are older English.
0: Uh-huh.
2: That died out in the homeland of the English. Calling autumn fall is actually an older English expression.
0: Wow.
2: So it's not an American invention. The Americans actually buggerize the language a lot. I'm really happy to get stuck in the Americans. But a lot of these expressions we hear are in fact older bits of English, which survived in America because they were cut off from Great Britain.
0: Makes a lot of sense. We've already got a call. Natalie's called in. What would you like to ask Kel, Natalie?
3: Good evening. I would like to ask Kel the origin of the phrase bum's rush, as in to give someone the bum's rush.
0: It's a funny one, that one, isn't it, Kel?
2: It's because of the American use of bum to mean tramp.
0: Oh, as in homeless.
2: That's right.
0: Right.
2: So
0: or vagrant.
2: It's a vagrant. So a bum's rush is simply not giving any time or any attention to someone who comes knocking on the door begging, basically.
0: Right.
2: That's what the bum's rush is. I don't know how old it is. It's certainly an American coinage, but Hang on, I'm going to give you the date that it goes back to, which is 1910.
0: Okay, so it's an old one.
2: Yeah, well, yeah. Reasonably old.
0: Yeah.
2: But, you know, suddenly someone goes mad and they get really upset with you and they treat you as if you were a tramp knocking at the door like Roger Miller in King of the Road and they just don't want to know about
0: Natalie
2: you.
0: Natalie sounds like she would never do that to a visitor at her door. But, Natalie, I hope we've answered your question.
3: thank you for the call.
0: Bill. Yeah, thank you for listening in.
2: And the nice thing is it's not anatomical, so it's not a rude thing to say.
0: Yes, right. Okay. Agostino has messaged in to say, "Hi, Kel. I suspect I know what you're going to say about this. What's the origin for the overused saying, my bad?"
2: Oh, it's American.
0: Yeah, exactly.
2: And it's really, really bad American. It started in a black American. And a whole lot of expressions get picked up because they start being used in black English, black American English.
0: Yep.
2: And then white people think they sound really cool, so they pick them up and start using them.
0: Yep.
2: When the black community have moved on and they're using much cooler language and they've dropped all this old stuff. But the white people, from the get-go, is another one of these sort of expressions.
0: Yes, of course.
2: Same source,
0: yes.
2: Same pattern of movement. And I used to work when I was producing ABC Radio News. One of our senior producers, she was a lovely lady, but if she got something wrong, she would keep saying, my bad. And you keep thinking, no. Speak English. Either show me your American passport or speak English.
0: Yes. Is that, does it annoy you as much as it does me, the Americanization of our Australian lexicon? Because it's happening more and more, I've noticed, in the way, like young people, this one frustrates me. They all say literally, like Americans do. They say, I was literally talking to blah, blah, blah. We don't say it like that. We never have, right?
2: That's an extra syllable, and that's a little bit odd.
0: Yeah.
2: I mean, what bothers me is no one knows how to use the word literally.
0: Exactly, like the actual usage of it. That's right. Yeah.
2: That is actually even worse.
0: Yes.
2: Because literally comes from a French source word and means to the letter.
0: Yes.
2: In other words, it happened exactly like this.
0: Yes.
2: If you were there watching it, you would have seen it.
0: Yes.
2: And if you come to me and say, Kel, I'm dead on my feet, you're not asking for a break, you're asking for a coffin.
0: Yes.
2: It is just ridiculous. My advice is, I think it's a really good idea that this is the time to put literally out to pasture and not use it anymore because no one gets it right.
0: I've got a great question here from Jason, and the reason this resonates with me, a lot of my friends growing up, Kel, were like me. They had one parent, usually their dad from overseas, and their mum long way back in Australia, right? So we all had fathers who had learnt these Australian turns of phrase from their partners and their in-laws. I don't think they had any idea what they were talking about. My dad used to say this all the time. So Jason wants to know, where does the phrase bush week come from to describe a shambolic situation? And my dad used to say to me when I was a little kid, what do you think it is, bush week? And I'd think, what is he? I don't know what he's talking about. I don't know what he means by that.
2: Yep. It arose in the 1930s. That's the earliest. There actually was a designated week in Sydney called Bush Week
0: right.
2: in the 1930s.
0: To celebrate the bush.
2: That was the idea, to bring the bush,
0: which
2: is sort of the idea behind the Royal Easter Show
0: in
2: Sydney.
0: Exactly right, yeah.
2: The idea of Bush Week was to bring the bush to town and, you know, so on. I think it was sponsored by the Sydney Morning Herald in about 1930.
0: Anyway, so
2: that actually existed. That's where the expression was coined. That's where then people got the idea of, I'm going to treat you like a hayseed, like you're a real yokel. And you don't. And if you're treating me like a yokel, I'm going to say to you, what do you think it is, Bush Week? I'm not just down from the bush. So, and when I was a kid, there was an answer to it. If someone said to you, what do you think it is, Bush Week? The answer was yes, and you're the sap.
0: I love it. I've got to remember that one. It's 20 and a half past 10. I'm with Kel Richards. We'll take a break and we'll be back with more words.
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0: Trent Nikolic with you on Nights, 24 past 10. I'm with Kel Richards. Some listener questions for you, Kel.
2: Yes.
0: Let's get the one out of way first with pronunciation. Kelly saying, please ask Kel why supposedly well-educated people, even the Prime Minister, say, I have to try to say it incorrectly, Kelly, important. It infuriates me. Important with a T doesn't seem that hard to say, and yet so many people get it wrong.
2: And I've raised this often. I've once toyed with the idea of actually sending an email to the Prime Minister and saying, Mr. Prime Minister, can I just encourage you to do this? But I've never done it, and possibly because I just assumed it would be pointless. It's clearly a deeply ingrained habit. He's not the only person who does it.
0: A lot of people do it.
2: Turning a medial T into a D is not uncommon, and we talked about how I like to put the boot into the Yanks occasionally. This is definitely American.
0: Right.
2: So Americans talk about going to Italy.
0: Yeah, they do.
2: There's a D.
0: In Italy instead of the T.
2: They will spread butter on their bread. Mm. So Americans turn medial T's into D's quite often. That's where it's come from. We've heard it a lot. Now, I often make the point that these kinds of errors come from either lazy mouth or a lazy mind, and I think this is a lazy mouth, not bothering to move the tongue from the back of the mouth to the front of the mouth and make a proper T sound.
0: Yep.
2: When it comes to Albanese, he just does it because he's Albanese.
0: Exactly right. Chris asking, hi Trent, could you please ask Kel about the word shenanigan or shenanigans and its history?
2: Look, the answer is the experts don't know.
0: Right.
2: The official authoritative response from the Oxford English Dictionary, which knows everything, is origin unknown. It was born in America, early years of the 20th century, I think around 1920. Every time I hear it, I assume it must have an Irish background. It simply has an Irish sound to it.
0: It does, doesn't it?
2: And there are a lot of Irish people settled in America early in the 20th century. I would guess that's its background. But so far, the real experts, the real professional lexicographers, the people whose research I steal all the time, they have not tracked it down.
0: They
2: to be safe, they say origin unknown. My guess is Irish-American immigrants.
0: Okay. Pam's called in. Hello, Pam. What would you like to ask Kel?
11: Trent. Kel, is there any connection with the origins of rhyme and rhythm?
2: I don't think there are. I don't think the words are connected in any way. They're both very old words. They've been around for a long time.
0: They're funny words too, Kel, in that they don't look the way that you pronounce them either, do they? Which is typical of
2: English. They come from French, and they still have the French spelling in them, which is why we have the RH, which is a bit sort of weird. They're very, very old. So blame this on William the Conqueror who turned up with his Norman knights who all spoke French. And I don't think there's any connection except that they're both French.
0: Both French.
2: And we should blame
0: the
2: Normans for
0: it. Yeah, let's blame the French. Pam, thank you for your call. John wants to know what's the longest English word.
2: There's no absolute certainty about this.
0: Okay.
2: There are long debates about it. It's certainly not anti-disestablishmentarianism. That's far too short.
0: I remember that one from when I was a kid because we thought it was the longest word.
2: There was a word, floxy-noxy-nilly-pahillification, which is a collection, which means very small. That's what
0: floxy,
2: it means.
0: Floxy-noxy-nilly-pahillification. Nilly-pahillification, okay.
2: And it means very small, but it's a collection of Latin synonyms, prefixes and suffixes stuck together, all of which say small, and the theory is it was put together by Eton schoolboys just to invent a very long word that meant something very small.
0: That sounds about right.
2: There is a word for a lung disease which is quite often nominated. And for me to try to remember all the syllables is going to be hard.
0: That'd be a hard one.
2: Yeah. It might come back.
0: Okay.
2: Might come back to me.
0: It'll come back to you in a minute. In the meantime, this question from Siv, I caught myself saying this once about 2 years ago. I gave myself an uppercut and I've never said it since because I really dislike it when people use it. It is what it is. Where did that come from?
2: My guess is, and I don't know this for certain, and I don't know that the experts have done any research on it, my guess is it comes from the very early days of text messaging. It's the kind of thing you can start doing with initials.
0: Right.
2: It is what it is.
0: Okay.
2: So, ISWIS, it is what it is.
0: Yeah.
2: That's my guess. Mm. I would think if you looked at the timing of the birth of the expression, you'd find it coincides very much with the birth of text messaging when all of these little initialisms were born. But I don't think anyone has nailed it down and said from here.
0: Yep.
2: And early in the piece, a lot of the initialisms weren't understood. I love the story about the old lady who, with her nieces and nephews, signed every message with LOL because she thought it meant lots of love.
0: Yeah, of course. Yeah, I remember asking the first time I ever saw it, I asked if it meant that, obviously, like an idiot. No, it isn't. Now, we've got a message here as well saying, hi, Kel, what's the origin of the word frivolous?
2: Comes from a Latin word which very much reads and looks like frivolous.
0: Right.
2: So it's a straight borrowing from Latin, and it's no more complicated than that. So if there was a story behind it, I would tell you, but there is no story. There's the point about English is it's got two streams. It's got a Germanic stream and a Latin stream. Mm-hmm. So the Anglo-Saxon language, that's a Germanic language, and it's closely related to all the other Germanic languages. Then with Norman the Conqueror, the French came in. French is what's called a Romance language. So, in other words, it's developed from Latin. So it brought in a whole lot of Latin-sourced words. So we have one of the things that makes English difficult and interesting is that it has got a huge vocabulary.
0: Yes, it does.
2: And about half the words come from a Germanic background and half from a Latin background. So that's the interesting story. But a lot of the Latin words were just borrowed.
0: Yes,
2: English either adapts or adopts words from other languages, and this one's pretty much been adopted rather than adapted.
0: Understand. Now, David has outdone you here, but I don't know if I'm going to be able to pronounce this. Lung disease from volcanic vapors was the one you were talking
2: about. Yes,
0: that's
2: right.
0: Pneumono ultra.
2: Volcano coniosis.
0: Microconiosis. And volcano coniosis is the end of
2: that's
0: it.
2: That's the one, yes.
0: That is a crazy long word, that one. Greg says the
2: Can I just add?
0: Yes, go.
2: There's also a theory that I've read from one of my very good expert advisors who says that he thinks that is not used often in medical circles. That was mainly coined to coin a very long word.
0: I see. So the opposite of the one you were talking about before. Before we take Coral's call, stay on the line, Coral. We'll take a break. It's just after the half-hour mark, almost 28 to 11. We'll take a break, and I'll be back with Kel Richards.
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13: The RBA is pushing the cash rate up to 4.6%. Economists are now warning Australia is sliding into stagflation. Businessman, financial guru and executive chairman of Yellow Brick Road, Mark Boris.
14: Governments have good economists, have smart people working in these departments. They would have all seen this stuff coming a long time ago. You can't tell me they didn't know about it. I got a funny feeling there's someone, a power broker within the party that's saying, no, we're not doing this. No, we're not doing that. No, we're not going to do this. No, we're not going to stop spending. We need to keep spending because we've got to win the next election.
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0: Trent Nikolic with you. Kel Richards is here as well. I've got a message here from Wendy who says, hey, Trent and Kel, back in the 60s when I was a teenager, we did use LOL for lots of love.
2: Oh, okay.
0: So before it became a text message thing, you actually maybe wrote it in
2: back
0: a letter.
2: Back in those days, on the back of an envelope, you'd write S-W-A-L-K, sealed with a loving kiss.
0: I like it. That's a good one. Coral's called in. Hello, Coral. What would you like to ask?
22: Oh, hello. Yes, I'd like to ask two questions if I could.
0: Go for it.
22: The first one is when did people and why do people use, when they're saying the date now, they seem to often say 1, 2 and 3 instead of 1st, 2nd and 3rd of the month, you know.
2: Well, my first answer to that is it hasn't changed. I still say the 1st, 2nd and 3rd.
0: Yeah, I do too.
2: I suspect all baby boomers do. The Americans get it wrong. We do day, month, year.
0: Correct.
2: Americans do month, day, year.
0: Seems
2: which is
0: weird.
2: Illogical.
0: Yeah,
2: it's
0: it is
2: really
0: illogical.
2: Sort of very weird.
0: Yeah.
2: So, and when you do the month first, you're likely to do a numeral rather than a position. So instead of a position word, you'd use a numeral word. So I suspect that the using a number is American, mm-hmm. Which is why we have 9/11.
0: Yeah.
2: For the terrible terrorist attack that
0: 11,
2: happened on
0: the 11th
2: of September.
0: Yep.
2: So that's an American thing, and there's almost certainly a degree of American influence. There's a lot. What happens is a lot of American things are heard here. Mm. We don't automatically pick them all up. We are not the dumb language slaves of Americans. We still fill our cars with petrol, not gas. We still go to the chemist shop, not the drugstore. Mm. So we don't automatically pick up Americanisms, but some of them just leak in by saturation, and this may be one of them affecting. I would think. What you're talking about would be common with people under 40 and uncommon with people over 40.
0: Over 40, absolutely.
2: So that's, I think, the best answer to that one.
0: And, Coral, what was your other question?
22: Well, the other one is, can people please stop putting a second H in Bathurst? It's Bathurst.
0: Yeah.
22: Yeah. Oh, please.
0: Yeah.
2: Keep saying that. Yeah. I wish you luck. I suspect that this is one that it's really hard
0: to win.
2: It's
0: a battle you're going to lose, that one.
2: Yeah.
0: Yeah. Thanks for the call, Coral. Okay. Have a lovely evening. Yeah. Great to speak to you. A couple of text messages here. We've got a few calls coming in as well. 131873 if you want to speak to Kel. Fred's in Maruya Heads. He says, why are some words considered swear words? I find this fascinating as well.
2: Yeah, that's not a language question. It's a social question.
0: Right.
2: It's the way society changes over time.
0: Okay.
2: Now, I remember when I was a young announcer in country radio, there was a breast screening clinic coming to town in Toowoomba, where I was working at the time. And we sat down and we had a meeting of the announcers to talk about whether we could use the word breast on radio.
0: Wow.
2: Go back
0: things
2: further.
0: Things have changed.
2: In the 1950s, there was a host named Terry Deer, lovely old man. I interviewed him when I was doing a thing about the golden years of radio, and Terry told me on a panel show he did called Leave It to the Girls, he got into trouble because he allowed the word pregnant to go to air. So what is acceptable and unacceptable? I think John Laws was the first person on commercial radio ever to use the word bloody.
0: Yeah.
2: Before John, no one had done it.
0: Mm-hmm.
2: Look, I'm a baby boomer. I come from that generation. So from the point of view of my generation, basically our society's been going downhill ever since we grew up.
0: Slippery slope.
2: So it's just becoming more vulgar, less decent, less civilized. But that's not a language thing. It's happening across the whole of society.
0: Yeah, absolutely. Yeah, you're right. Rick's called in. Hello, Rick. What did you want to ask Kel?
1: Hello, Trent, and hello, Kel. My question is, I would like to know why the Americans seem to have a silent L if it's in the middle of a word. For example, they will say soda rather than solder.
0: Mm.
1: Any ideas?
2: Yeah, I can't give you a reason for that. I've got an idea that it started off as an English dialect pronunciation,
0: yeah.
2: And there are some English dialect pronunciations which were very old and which survived in the United States. It was this thing I was talking about earlier, where isolated language groups hang on to older expressions. I've got a feeling it's that, for example, in somewhere like Boston, if instead of saying cordial, they'll say cordial.
0: Yeah, cordial,
2: because cordial was the old pronunciation. The soda one, I think, is really weird.
0: Mm.
2: Why they call a boy floating in the ocean, a buoy. I have no idea.
0: Yeah.
2: It makes no sense to me at all.
0: No.
2: I'm a little bit tempted to say the reason they do it is they're American.
0: Full stop. John says, I'm confused about the word Uranus. Why, just why? But that'd be something to do with some Latin naming convention, wouldn't it?
2: It's named for God.
0: Yeah, right.
2: And also, in very wise circles, it's pronounced Uranus.
0: Mm, yeah, okay, right, gotcha. Greg says, and I had thought about this when we were talking about it. Greg says 1 April, for example, instead of the 1st of April, 1 April is the plain English version, and it's also in style guides for government and elsewhere. I wonder whether that's a military thing too, right? They might say 1 April instead of 1st of April potentially.
2: Style guides, by and large, don't give you guides as to how you speak.
0: Because they're specific to a business, is that right?
2: No, they're written guides.
0: Yep.
2: They're guides to what you put on paper. Now, we would type 1 April 2026,
0: mm.
2: But when we look at that, do we say 1 April or do we say the 1st of April?
0: Yeah, that's right.
2: My own guess is that everyone over the age of 40, or maybe just everyone over the age of 50, let's face it, I'm getting older, would look at 1 April 2026 and say 1st of April.
0: Yeah.
2: Because that's what it looks like to us. That's how we verbalise, that's how we vocalise what we're seeing written down.
0: Mm.
2: Now, the written style is for simplicity and plainness.
0: Yeah.
2: There have been style guide changes over the years. There's an official style guide put out by the Commonwealth printer,
0: yep.
2: Which is then used by most businesses and most bureaucrats and so on. And it's not bad. It's quite a decent style guide. So that's okay. But that's for the written word rather than the spoken word.
0: Got it. Okay. Linda's called in. Hello, Linda. What would you like to say to Kel?
3: Yeah, hi guys. Just a comment on the way we express the date, and I'm a baby boomer who taught office administration business studies in a TAFE college back in the day. As long as consistency comes into play was the rule, you can say 29th of May or May 29, but express throughout your whole document or in your conversation the date expressed the same way.
0: So keep it consistent, Linda.
2: Yeah, that's very wise. Yeah. That's sensible. But we tend to be more relaxed about what you do in conversation than what you do in print.
0: Yeah.
2: It's really important that you do what you're talking about, Lyndall, when you're typing, when you're putting it in print. That's what you were teaching your students to do.
0: Mm.
2: That's really sensible, being absolutely consistent, because in written, even in emails, even in text messages, being consistent and being clear is what that's about. But once we're talking to each other, particularly if we're talking face-to-face, then we're relaxed about that, and we're not so fussed about things.
0: I got an interesting one from Roz, which I didn't think about. We were talking about how Americans say the date.
2: Yes.
0: But Roz says they celebrate the 4th of July.
2: Yeah, yeah.
0: It's funny, isn't it? Because Americans do take a very
2: Americans are inconsistent. There was a great American science fiction, science fact writer named Isaac Asimov.
0: Yes, of course.
2: Asimov once worked out there would be one sensible way to do it, and that is you do it by numbers and you start with the biggest numbers.
0: Right.
2: So you would say 2026, then you'd put a two-digit number for the month, then a two-digit number for the day.
0: Understand.
2: Then he said for scientists who are coordinating experiments around the world, the next two digits would be minutes and the next two digits seconds and the next two digits tenths of seconds.
0: Yeah.
2: So he said if you start, and most people wouldn't get that far, but he said if you start from the biggest and go to the smallest, that would be logical. Now, Asimov made a lot of sense, and of course no one ever paid any attention.
0: So good. Now, Glenys, stay on the line because we do have to take a break. We'll get to you in a minute when we come back from the break. Before we take a break, this one asking if you know what the origin of the word dill is, as in you're a dill.
2: Yeah, it comes from the flower, daffodil. Because if you're a bit daffy, you're a daffodil.
0: I like it. Brilliant. I knew you'd know the answer. 16 to 11, Kel Richards is with me. We'll take a break and be right back.
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2: Trent Nikolic with you. Kel Richards in the studio. 131 873 is the open line number if you want to speak to Kel. Before we get to our next call, Paul, I don't want to steal your thunder here, Kel, but I think I can answer this. Paul says, hi guys, why has Turkey suddenly become Turkey? Paul, that's just their pronunciation of the word. It's like Italy saying it wants to be known as Italia, which is what they say, or Czechia, which used to be Czech Republic when they split, is now Czechia. I think it's just Turkey saying, we say Turkey and we want to say it like that.
3: The difference is they went to the United Nations and they asked for their two things.
2: Officially, yes.
3: They wanted the spelling change.
2: Yes.
3: So the new spelling has got an umlaut over the U and this kind of thing.
2: Yep.
3: And they wanted the pronunciation changed. And they applied to the US State Department. Both of them agreed that they would do this. Now, I've heard Albanese say Turkey, mm-hmm. and I've heard Penny Wong say Turkey.
2: Yep.
3: I presume they're doing it to be polite. My advice is you and I don't ever say it. If there's an established pronunciation for a place name in English, use the established pronunciation. I've said this before, but I spent years on an organisation called SCOS, the Standing Committee on Spoken English at the ABC. And we wrestled with this, and the firm rule was, if there's an established English pronunciation, stick to it.
2: Okay.
3: All you do is confuse people if you don't do that.
2: Yeah.
3: So it's nice for the United Nations and for, you know, foreign affairs ministers to be polite to the Turkish people. Good on them. But that's not our job. Our job is to talk to each other and understand what we're talking about. And if you're saying, I'm flying to Turkey, I'm going to have a stopover in Istanbul, you say Turkey.
2: Mm. Okay. That sounds fair enough. Glenys has called in. She wants to know something specific. Go for it, Glenys.
4: My question is with regard to taking things off people or from people.
2: Mm.
4: To me, when you take something off people, it means they're physically having it on them, and so you shouldn't be confusing taking things off people from people.
3: You're right.
2: End of story. Oh, no, really? Further questions, Your Honour.
3: And what you're talking about, it's the Americans. Again, I mean, we're putting the boot into the Yanks tonight.
2: Why not?
3: Which is really very sad.
2: Yeah, why not?
3: But that's the Americans prefer different prepositions, and they often use a lot of prepositions. And the Americans will sometimes say, off from someone.
2: Mm.
3: I took this off from him.
2: Mm.
3: I mean, they're mad. They're preposition mad in America. But off is an American preferred preposition. From would be what we prefer in standard English.
2: Yep, good stuff. Thank you, Glenys. Thank you for listening in down in Melbourne too. Appreciate your company this evening, Glenys. Rob asking, am I right in assuming the term horse doctor, and I haven't heard that one before, referred to someone who's good with their hands or good at finding solutions to tricky situations? I've heard of horse trading. I haven't heard of horse doctor, Kel.
3: No, no. I would think a horse doctor is someone who treats the diseases of horses.
2: Yeah.
3: That's a horse doctor. I know of no. Now, obviously, he's taking this expression for a vet, and it's become a slang expression in you. But you'll have to tell us where it's come from and give us some examples of this, because I've never come across it being used for anything except a vet.
2: Yeah, I haven't heard it either. Rob, if you can explain quickly before we wrap up for the news where you heard it or in context, get back to us, mate. Send me a message. Rick, what would you like to say to Kel? Hello. Hello, Rick.
5: Oh, yeah, I'm here. Yeah, no, Kel, you were saying that. And I agree with the person about that saying of it is what it is. I absolutely hate it. But in 1981, Frank Zappa did an album called You Are What You Is. And part of the lines was, I'll just try and go through it quickly, is, do you know who you are? you are.

0: what you wear. You wear what you wear. Macau don't make ham. You ain't what you're not, so see what you got. You are what you wear, and that's all there is. So, yeah.
1: Well, there's two observations. The first is he didn't know English grammar. Well, actually, he did,
2: but he was abusing English grammar. Very strong substances, I reckon, when he wrote those lyrics. Yeah,
1: Frank Zappa was a very clever man, but that's not good English grammar. And he was playing with language. What he was doing is what we've been doing with the English language for 1,200 years now. We play with the language, Zappa was very cleverly, in the lyrics of that song, playing with the language. But he was not creating the it-is-what-it-is expression that we know now.
2: Yeah.
1: I don't think he was doing that. I think he was just playing games with the language.
2: You know what? Thanks for your call, Rick. You know what? The more I've thought about it, it sounds like the kind of thing a Roman emperor might have said in an address to the public that was then translated into English.
1: No, I don't think so. I don't think so.
2: Yeah, okay.
1: Zappa was very clever. He did a tour of Australia.
2: Yes.
1: And at his airport, in those days they used to do interviews at the airport with everyone who arrived, and his answer to everything was the CIA. Why do we have a drug problem? Well, the CIA are running that. And what about this war on drugs? Well, the CIA are running that. The answer to everything was the CIA. He was very, very funny.
2: Funny bloke. Peter saying, and this is a good one too, Trent and Kel, where did those who use the greeting "How are we?" come from? I reply saying, if you're okay, we're fine. But when you say it to one person, right?
1: Yeah, it was common in hospitals. It was what matron said. It was what the nurse said.
2: Mm.
1: So she didn't come to you and say, how are you today?
2: Yep.
1: She came and said, how are we today? Now, that's a verbal habit that developed in the medical system, in the hospital system, and I don't know why. It puzzles me.
2: Mm.
1: It's a bizarre way of talking. It's a very... I mean, it sounds odd to say that a woman was being patronising. It doesn't, in terms of gender, that's wrong.
2: Mm.
1: But it is patronising, and it's treating the patient as though they are little children.
2: Little children.
1: And not quite in charge of themselves. So, but I think that it was out of that kind of relationship where you're infantilising the person you're talking to.
2: Right.
1: That arises.
2: Someone asking, how do we say appreciate? I say appreciate. I don't know if that's the correct way for Aussies to say it, Kel, but that's the way I say it.
1: A survey shows appreciate with a sh in the middle is more common.
2: More common, I would have thought so.
1: It's the most common pronunciation.
2: Yeah, I would have thought so. Absolutely. Now, we've got time quickly before we wrap up. You had a couple here for us to talk about, but we've had so many calls we didn't get to them and messages. But crocodile tears, what's the origin of that one?
1: It means being hypocritical and pretending to be sympathetic with someone else. And it comes from an ancient mythology. The myth was around amongst the ancient Greeks and Romans, and the myth was that when crocodiles ate their prey, they wept tears because they were feeling so, meaning the crocodile became the absolute symbol of hypocrisy.
2: Right.
1: If you were really upset crocodile, you'd stop eating.
2: Right.
1: Now, crocodiles actually do shed tears to lubricate their eyes and clean their eyes, and it may well be that some ancient traveller saw a crocodile chewing on whatever it had got hold of, and there were tears in its eyes, so the myth was born. I don't know. But it was that ancient myth that crocodiles are so upset about having to eat this animal, they weep about it.
2: I highly doubt it. Kel, it's been a privilege and a pleasure to speak to you tonight. Thank you for coming in.
1: My pleasure.
2: So good. That's Kel Richards. It's just after 5 to 11. We'll take a break and be back before the news.
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3: Federal Assistant Climate Minister Blackall Josh Wilson covered up the Woodside Energy sponsor logo on his Fremantle Dockers Guernsey to protest fossil fuels. Nothing says saving the environment quite like vandalising your own merchandise with single-use, non-recyclable plastic. The Wokey Pokey. It's back tomorrow morning on 4BC.
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2: Trent Nikolic with you on Nights. 131873 is the open line number, 0460 873 873. The text line, a message here saying maybe a horse doctor was used to describe a medical doctor who was a bad doctor. Yeah, that could have worked, I think. That could have potentially worked. Everybody loves talking to Kel and listening to Kel. It's a great segment. You always learn something. In the next hour, we'll do tomorrow's news today. So we'll cover what's on the front pages as we always do. And I'll talk cruising with Richard Davey, Knight's travel expert. He'll come along just to talk about where we're at the moment with cruising, because it's a very busy part of the year. And I suspect he'll be telling us that if you want to get on a cruise in the next sort of 3 to 6 months, you better start thinking about booking one, because they are running out fast. So it's 131873. If you want to speak to me in the next hour, 0460 873 873 is the text line. We'll play a song for you as we have been. Trent Nikolic with you on Nights. 11 o'clock news is next, and then we'll be back for the final hour of the show.
14: Beenleigh, Bracken Ridge, Bowen Hills, Boondall, 4BC is Brisbane.
15: Good evening, I'm Chelsea Bowden. A key industry group has accused the ATO of hypocrisy following its decision to stop accepting credit card payments. The move comes after the Reserve Bank scrapped surcharges on Visa, FPOS and MasterCard payments. The Chamber of Commerce and Industry says the tax office only informed them of the change today. Chief Executive Andrew McKellar says the ATO expects businesses to absorb these costs, yet refuses to do the same itself.
16: That is tone deaf. It's unacceptable. It's a staggering double standard that really demonstrates a complete lack of concern and care for what small businesses are going through.
15: The federal government is denying claims that many borrowers using its 5% deposit scheme are now in negative equity. Labor says more than 100,000 first-home buyers have accessed the program over the past year. The opposition claims many of those buyers now owe more than their home is worth as property prices tumble. But Prime Minister Anthony Albanese argues the issue was worse under the former coalition government.
17: There are less people in negative equity now from the latest figures than there were under the former government around 2000 during the last decade.
15: An Australian couple are among 174 passengers to survive the apparent hijacking of a plane on its way to Israel. Stephen and Carol Moss were caught up in the mid-air drama involving the Fly Dubai flight, which saw the co-pilot stab his captain. Air crew and passengers struggled for half an hour to bring the plane under control. News Corp spoke to the couple's family, but they declined to comment, saying the pair are focusing on their recovery. The construction industry is urging the federal government to take responsibility for its budget tax changes, as new data shows projects will decline over the next 5 years. Master Builders Australia is forecasting an 8.4% fall in residential construction commencements over the period compared to estimates released in March. Chief Executive Danita Warne says a drastic change is needed to hit housing targets.
18: We need a government that needs to accept that their decisions at the federal budget were incorrect when it comes to property investment, and they need to reverse those decisions of the federal budget immediately.
15: Unprecedented police powers are now in force in Perth City ahead of a controversial defence and weapons conference. A 10-day security zone has been activated around the Perth Convention Centre for next week's Land Forces Expo. It's WA Police's largest operation in 15 years as the state tries to prevent a repeat of violent protests against the event in Melbourne 2 years ago. And the third piece of the puzzle has been revealed for Brisbane's Olympics and Paralympic Games emblem. The final piece will be unveiled in Brisbane on Monday. Checking sports, Brisbane's longest-serving coach Chris Fagan has announced his retirement. The 65-year-old steps down just days after guiding the Lions to a third AFL premiership. He admits being a coach is relentless.
19: I still love footy. I still want to work in footy somewhere, but I just don't want to be in that position anymore. I've loved it. It's a unique experience, not a place for the faint-hearted. I think after 10 years, I owe it to my family to give them a little bit more time because I've got grandchildren and stuff now. I've softened a bit in my old age.
15: Carlton have defeated Hawthorn by 2 goals in their AFLW clash at Icon Park. And Roosters utility Connor Watson is still awaiting clearance from an independent concussion consultant in a bid to play in Sunday's NRL Grand Final against the Knights. That's the latest news and sport.
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15: Getting down to 13 degrees overnight, then mostly sunny tomorrow, reaching a maximum of 26 degrees in the city, 29 in the west and 24 on the Bayside. Then partly cloudy conditions expected across the weekend, a top of 26 Saturday and 27 for Sunday.
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2: Trent Nikolic with you for John Stanley on Nights, 131 873 0460. 873 873 is the text line. Chris has sent me a message. Hey, Mr. Legend Trent. Thank you, Chris, for calling me that. Did you see the news today how the government of New South Wales announced there will be a shuttle bus to get to the new Sydney Western Airport from Sydney City and the same bus to get from the new airport to the heart of Sydney? $55 for a single one-way ticket. Is this government for real? Yes, Chris, I did see that. And in a minute, when we get to tomorrow's news today, unsurprisingly, that story that you're referring to will be on the cover of one of the newspapers. This stuff is just nonsense. I don't quite understand what fantasy land it is that some of these politicians are living in. It's like, we're opening up a new airport in Western Sydney. It's going to be accessible and affordable to all Sydneysiders, except those of you that got to pay $55 each way on a bus, which, as one of our listeners asked last night, how long will it take? 45 minutes if you're lucky. If you're lucky. Because having done that drive backwards and forwards a bunch of times over the years in peak hour, it's not even going to be close to that if the traffic's bad. Not even close to it. So if you're lucky, you'll get there in 45 minutes at the cost of $55 each. It's absolutely ridiculous. Coming up this hour, in 1 minute or thereabouts, we'll get to tomorrow's front pages. And then later in the hour, Richard Davey, our travel expert, will talk to us about cruising. We'll get to your calls. 131873 is the open line number if you want to have a chat to me in the last hour of the show. And then we'll have a song for you, as we always do at the end of the show, just for a bit of fun. And I think it was Jean I saw when we came off air last night. Jean said, I picture you all and I hope you're all out there dancing to the music. And Jean, I can assure you that that is exactly what we are doing. In fact, we actually laughed, all of us, because your message popped up on the message box and we were all standing out there dancing like idiots to ZZ Top last night, which is exactly what you said you hoped that we were doing. It's time for this.

0: Now, just before we get to the headline, Siv, you and I have known each other long enough for you not to upset me at 9 minutes or almost 10 minutes past 11. But Siv's asked, on the subject of the new Sydney airport, will there be enough staff there given the problems they've had with Charles Kingsford Smith Airport? Siv, stop trying to make my blood pressure go up late at night. My concern with the air traffic control for the WSI, Western Sydney International Airport. Yeah, I keep going to say WSID, which is the drag strip out there. Shows you what my previous job was focused on. I keep worrying that with the air traffic control for the Western Sydney Airport being remotely operated from Sydney, where they're doing a horrible job, that we're going to have some serious problems. But anyway, let's start with the Australian. Tariff relief, Don's super lamb recipe. Trade Minister Don Farrell has pitched to the US counterpart a plan for Australia's $4.8 trillion superannuation sector to invest in America's land industry to head off additional tariffs. I'm not sure that's a smart move. The story of an Indian pilot and an Israeli civilian, two new heroes born out of hijack terror. There's a story on that. Judge calls out delays, then the feud explodes. The simmering feud between two of Australia's most influential judges has burst into the open again, with New South Wales Chief Justice Andrew Bell blasting Federal Court Judge Ian Jackman for denouncing fellow judges, one of them dead, over delays in delivering judgments. Mm-hmm. Warship trouble at the double. The Navy's two largest ships are out of action as maintenance shortfalls undercut the government's strategy to create a force modelled on the US Marine Corps that would defend the nation's northern approaches. Hatred of Jews, a white problem. Controversial author and academic Randa Abdel Fattah has dismissed anti-Semitism as a white problem she is not really interested in during an opening salvo to kick off a British and Irish book tour. Well, the less said about her and the less said by her, the better. That's the Australian for you tomorrow. The Sydney Morning Herald, last steps on the road to the grand final, some good stuff with the Roosters and Knights. Sydney couple in flight horror. They'll be talking, or explaining, I should say, about the Sydney couple on board the flight from Dubai to Tel Aviv. Matt Wade's reporting that the economy's vulnerable to AI bubble risk. That's RBA recognised that there, in that the Australian economy is increasingly vulnerable to a major global financial shock triggered by a loss of confidence in the AI investment boom, the Reserve Bank has warned. That's an interesting one, that one, because I've seen analysis that while we've got the Prime Minister saying that the AI and the emergence of AI is going to be a panacea for the business world and for the economy, the counter argument is that it's going to create a lot of other cost in other areas in order to police it and manage it. So it may not actually be the thing that we think it's going to be. Yeah, I don't know about that. The Courier Mail, for our listeners up on 4BC in Brisbane. Thank you. A beloved coach of the three-peat Lions departs because, quote, now is the right time. After 10 years leading the Brisbane Lions and delivering the club's second three-peat, coach Chris Fagan is leaving. The humble hero who took the Lions from cellar dwellers to triple premiers thanked his players, the club and the fans. That's a big, big deal for them up there. But I mean, really, and I think we spoke about this on Sports Today earlier, how else do you go out than as a coach after winning three in a row? I mean, that's as good as it gets, right? And so good on him. 2032, boss, no friction with government, they're saying up there, for the Brisbane Olympic and Paralympic Games. Organising Committee President Andrew Liveris has hosed down reports of a rift with the state government and declared the Fitzroy River's approval to host rowing proved naysayers wrong. Jessica Wang and Ellen Ransley reporting that salesman Jim sparks MP's anger. There's growing anger in the Labor caucus, this is interesting, over Treasurer Jim Chalmers' scripted messaging on the languishing economy. One MP accused the Treasurer of sounding like a used car salesman amid growing caucus agitation. Both Prime Minister Anthony Albanese and Mr. Chalmers have attempted to blame stagnant inflation on the Middle East war while deflecting blame from Labor's deficit-riddled budget and balance sheet anywhere but toward them. This is interesting. This will be very similar, I reckon, to what happened after the tragedy in Bondi when I told you on this station that the only thing that would make the Prime Minister change his mind on the needing of a Royal Commission would be internal pressure, that he wouldn't do it for the right reasons or because it was the right thing to do, and that's what happened. And I suspect that what's going on at the moment and what's starting to happen with some of the messaging, there's going to be a lot of internal pressure from inside this Labor government. The Financial Review reporting on terror at 30,000 feet, 34,000 feet, but heroes save the day. Bond yields surge over debt fears. The Reserve Bank of Australia says global bond markets could become disorderly if public balance sheets continue to stretch, a warning delivered amid a steep sell-off that's making government debt more expensive. And that's the concern, right? The government debt that we have, $1 trillion federally, almost $2 trillion I think it is with all the states counted in, the repayments are getting more expensive as the interest rates go up globally. That's a problem. Michael Reid reporting that equity risk in Labor's home plan. The Reserve Bank of Australia has warned that first home buyers who use the Albanese government's 5% deposit scheme face a greater risk of falling into negative equity as property prices head toward their biggest correction in four decades, fuelled, guess what, by? No, not the Middle East war. No, nothing to do with it. Fuelled by four interest rate rises this year. Yep, that's reported in the Financial Review. And very much the theme of what we've been seeing. This is why I said to the messaging that we had before about the Western Sydney Airport, there's also this story here about new metro train doors to stay locked shut. Mind the gap, says the Daily Telegraph. Carriage doors on the multi-billion dollar Southwest Metro line will stay locked shut when services finally open to passengers. Now get this, you could not make this up, I promise you. Because the Minns government failed to ensure the trains fit the platforms. Seriously, I'm not making that up. In a stunning admission, Transport Minister John Graham yesterday revealed, so that's today, that operator Sydney Metro has been forced to keep six sets of doors closed on stations in the inner west due to safety concerns. The opposition was obviously quick to blast the bungle as a monumental stuff-up and an embarrassment. Well, that's the nicest thing you could say about it. Yes, Dylan. You know what? Let's play that again. Yeah. What we're going to do is we're going to build a new rail line, but we're not going to design it to fit the trains that we're going to put on it. That is the work of genius, if ever there was one. Seriously. A story with Mummy Spice, Mel C, on raising a teenager. Well's Annika's Timely Award. She gets an award. I don't know how people are going to feel about that one. And then, of course, arise Sir Justin to lead your team. Justin Holbrook, he's already taken the Knights from the wooden spoon to the grand final, which is just a staggering accomplishment in 2026, as competitive as the NRL is. So that is sensational stuff for Justin Holbrook. Moving on to The Age, and it's all about the same sort of thing, really. Fears global shock from the AI bubble to hit the economy. That's what The Age is saying. Not flocking back. 9 months after it opened, City Square down there in Melbourne is largely deserted, with the cafe, bar and retail outlets underneath the Western Hotel still vacant and boarded up. I've walked through that part there. It is very quiet, very strange. A story about Heaney best and fairest despite scandal. So an absent Isaac Heaney won the Bob Skilton medal as Sydney's best and fairest player at the Swans Club Awards dinner last night, despite his role in the Pullman Hotel scandal. I tell you what, I spoke to Mark Geyer about this because I always defer to the ex-professional player in a team sport on this. I'm staggered that any one of those five blokes, and certainly Isaac Heaney, was eligible within the Swans inner sanctum to win the Best and Fairest Award. Surely part of being the best and fairest within the team is that you've upheld standards and not let your team down. And what those blokes did, regardless of what they end up being found guilty of or not guilty of, the mere fact that they were doing what they were doing and messing around at 4 o'clock in the morning the week before the final start, or 2 weeks before the final start, when the only thing you should be thinking about is getting to and winning a grand final, I would have thought would have precluded you from winning the Best and Fairest Award. It just doesn't make any sense. So that's in The Age. And then the other copy of The Age, published in Melbourne since 1854 it is, More market, more home. Plans reveal fresh vision for Preston Market. That's a great place, Preston Market, if you're ever down in Melbourne. Extortion case against bikie boss collapses. Nick McKenzie, Lachlan Abbott and Aaron Pearson reporting on that one. Curtain up. Not much appears to have changed inside the newly renovated State Theatre. And that's just what its designers were aiming for, which is really good. And then, of course, there's a big promo for the NRL and NRLW Grand Final Sunday from 4 o'clock, as you would well know. Now, some of your feedback before we get to a break. Theo saying, Trent, the cashback loyalty structure, this system rewards long-term customer retention by giving them an ongoing VIP status once they complete their initial card. And then once the card's fully stamped, you get all these other things. Basically, Theo's saying, promote cash, stuff the banks. Well, this is the thing. See, Theo, this nonsense that's been going on with the surcharge is one of the reasons that I cannot find fault in the argument of those who would say we should continue to be able to access cash whenever, wherever, and in whatever content that we want. We should be able to use it to pay for things we want to pay for without being charged for it. Siv saying it's interesting that the Prime Minister and President Trump actually agree on something. They've both been out there spruiking the benefits of artificial intelligence. Yeah, that's true. That's very true. Maureen saying $55. They ought to bring Ned Kelly back and apologise to him for calling him a thief. Yes, Maureen, I like that one. I like that one. a message here saying the bill that the Prime Minister just drafted should be called the Misinformation Bill, not the Information Bill. Patrick saying the good news is the electric Western Sydney Airport bus will have 47 seats. If that isn't enough, there will also be additional standing places. What a great trip. Standing on the bus in the 2-hour-plus trip to the city in Morning Peak. The Melbourne bus is awful and this will be worth. Yeah, you're right, Patrick. Yeah, you're right. The Melbourne airport run is a bit of a joke and this is looking just as bad. And then Sandra says, hi, Trent, can anyone name a portfolio the government has been a success in? Any election promises that have come true? Sandra, thanks for listening in. I've said this a few times, actually. Certainly at a senior level, there is not one senior government minister, I think, that's been impressive in their portfolio. And frequently when they speak, I just think to myself, you've got no idea what you're talking about and you fundamentally don't understand the portfolio that you're in charge of. That's just the way that I see it. I hear Chris Bowen talking about energy, green energy, net zero, all of that stuff, and I just think to myself, you do not know what you're talking about and you don't understand your portfolio. And that's just one example. That is just one example. It's 22 and a half past 11. We'll take a break and be right back.
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0: I'll get back to your feedback before I speak again about the Southwest Metro that I was just reading off the cover of one of the papers there. Theo says, Trent, what are your thoughts on a $2 remembrance coin honouring the victims of the Bondi shooting? Love it, Theo. Love it. I think that is a really good suggestion. I don't know if that's been mentioned before, but I like the idea of that. And Sandra, unsurprisingly, after your call, if anyone can name a portfolio the government has been a success in, crickets. Crickets. Nothing going on, nothing doing, no one suggesting anything. Now, what I wanted to talk about was this, and actually, just quickly before I forget too, for Sydney listeners, a reminder that drivers are being urged to stay safe and stick to the conditions as they hit the road this long weekend because, of course, in about 33 and a half minutes at midnight, double demerits will come into effect at midnight as Operation Labor Day 2026 kicks off. I don't agree that they start at midnight tonight. Tomorrow's a normal work day. I'm not a fan of that, but that is the way that it is and that's what's going to happen. So that's the reality of it. Now, what I wanted to speak about was this Southwest Metro expansion. It's edged a step closer to completion. This is Transport Minister John Graham. Have a listen to him.
8: I won't speculate on a specific date, and that look, that's consistent with the approach the government's taken. It is progressing well. I really want to emphasise that. We won't be speculating or ruling out a date or ruling a date in. As soon as I've got a date recommended to me, we will be clear with the public what that date is.
0: He was tap dancing there to make Fred Astaire jealous, wasn't he? The way he was moving around there and ducking and weaving. He's not going to give us a date because he doesn't know what the date is and he doesn't want to give us a date that then creates a problem for him, clearly. The sign-offs from Fire and Rescue and Sydney Trains caused delays in opening the Sydenham extension 2 years ago. Around 2,000 hours of reliability testing is still due to be completed. So there's a lot of that that's got to happen first. But the Minister, John Graham, saying he's hopeful an opening can be announced soon. Look, I think everybody in Sydney, and infrastructure is a problem all over Australia. So there'll be people listening in Melbourne, in Brisbane, in Canberra, all over Australia, perhaps only if you're in a country town where the big issue for you guys out there, guys and girls out there, is just the quality of the roads or lack thereof. But if you're listening in any of the major cities, infrastructure is a massive problem and has been for a long time. Oh, here we go. Vince might have answered a question for us, Sandra. I'm a vehement critic of the Albo's clown government, but the one area where the bureaucrats, not Penny Wong, have done a reasonable job but not perfect is fighting back versus China in the security pacts with the Pacific Islands, in particular Fiji. That's a fair point, Vince. Yeah, that's it. You're saying that's it, though. That's the one area I think they deserve a small golf clap. Everything else is a total cluster, dot, dot, dot. Yes, well done, Vince. So there's one, Sandra, that we can put on the list. And Vince makes a very fair point. As I've always said, we'll show both sides of the equation here. And then we've got George in Liverpool saying, hi, Trent, the new Western Sydney Airport will never reach its full potential because it's foggy for one third of the year. Yes, it is. I mean, if you've ever driven down that part of the M4, which for listeners outside of Sydney, you're heading basically directly west towards the Blue Mountains, to head out over the Great Dividing Range. And if you've ever driven down that part of the M4, right before where the airport would be is where it's always foggy early in the morning, particularly in the cooler months, and it's pretty thick fog. So George makes a good point there. And then he says, requires at least 1 million litres of highly flammable aviation fuel on our already congested roads. Well, see, George, that's the other point that has concerned me from the beginning of this airport is if you were building the airport, if you knew what the airport was going to require in regards to infrastructure, why didn't we put an underground pipeline in place to pipe the aviation fuel out there? We can't seriously be driving it out there in trucks. We just can't be doing that in 2026. That just doesn't make any sense at all, not to me anyway. 131-873 is the open line number if you want to give me a call and let me know what you think. I just don't think it makes any sense. It's fascinating. It's something I've thought about from the beginning of this airport project, that the fuel and the logistics, because the theory is it should be easier for us to get out there than it is for a lot of us to get to Mascot. At the moment, it should be, in theory, especially if you live anywhere west of, say, let's call it, I don't know, Concord, maybe? If you live west of Concord, Strathfield, that part of Sydney, if you live anywhere west from there, it should, in theory, be easier for you to get to the Western Sydney Airport. Chris has got a suggestion. Can we set up a new business? I'm in on this, Chris. If you need an investor, I'm ready to go. We can buy a minibus. Costs stuff all to run and run shuttles from Sydney to the new Western Sydney Airport and return. We could clean up. I reckon what we'll do, Chris, is we'll just go in there and just undercut the state government provided one. They're saying $55. I reckon we'll say, what do you reckon, 40 a head, Chris? How does that sound? 40 a head. And then we'll make plenty of money, I reckon. It's just so frustrating because we frequently have politicians talking about how, as you know, you visitors come to Australia and Sydney and Melbourne are international cities. No, they're not. Walk around Sydney at 9 o'clock on a Wednesday night, everything's closed. Nothing international about it. It's quite embarrassing when you've been to other parts of the world. And then we build these new projects without really facilitating them correctly. We run a train line in and they're not big enough to run the trains that have got to sit on them. I jokingly say often you couldn't make it up, but you couldn't make it up. That's the point. You couldn't make it up. A fiction writer wouldn't come up with the story. It's 28 to midnight. Let's take a break and we'll be back to talk cruising.
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9: The RBA is pushing the cash rate up to 4.6%. Economists are now warning Australia is sliding into stagflation. Businessman, financial guru and executive chairman of Yellow Brick Road, Mark Boris.
10: 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You can't tell me they didn't know about it. 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No, we're not going to stop spending. We need to keep spending because we've got to win the next election.
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0: It is 25 to midnight. 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
0: Time for our weekly adventure with our regular cruising and travel segment. Richard Davey joins me in the studio now. Hello, Richard.
23: G'day, Trent.
0: Thanks for coming in. A pleasure to have you here.
23: Yeah.
0: This fascinates me because I've been keeping up to date with this in the news a little bit, but 2027 is going to be a record year for cruising, right?
23: Yeah, look, I'm never one to overhype, overstate or tell people to hurry.
0: Yep.
23: But I think we're at the point now that if you want to travel this summer season for the cruising and, you know, a lot of Aussies want to go to Europe, go on a cruise up there anywhere in the world, and the signs are already quite strong that, you know, you've got to book now or book soon.
0: Right.
23: You know, I'm not putting the house full up sign just yet, but overnight the CEO of Carnival, not Carnival Cruise Line, but Carnival Corporation, they own a lot of great cruise brands like Seabourne Cruise Line, Holland America Line, Cunard, and he's saying across the board they are already 50% sold for 2027.
0: Wow.
23: And that's with 3 months to go to start the year.
0: Okay.
23: And you can bet they'll kick off the year pretty well because down here everything will sell out completely.
0: Well, there's no overstatement there. They're saying they're at 50%, right? Like they're already there. That will tie into, Richard, as well, the Australian cruise season. You touched on that, but there's airfares reflecting the trend, and then also accommodation ties into that. So just explain a bit of that as well.
23: Oh, well, with the pandemic, we saw the accommodation just went through the roof, particularly in Europe. In Australia and New Zealand, when there's cruise season, the good hotels in Sydney are the locations people want to go. I mean, if you're coming down from Brisbane or you're coming up from Canberra, you want to go on a cruise, you want to stay, you want to have a nice view
0: right
23: and all of
0: harbour.
23: That.
0: Yeah.
23: And don't they know it, the hotels? They know what they've got.
0: Absolutely.
23: We've got a brand new one this week, actually, just opening, called the Waldorf Astoria.
0: That's right.
23: Down near Circular Quay.
0: That's right,
23: and
0: yes.
23: They're an amazing chain. They'll see you coming, but I tell you what, they're beautiful hotels. And the same goes in Auckland, just like we see in Melbourne when the sport's coming up this month. Unbelievable. So these are the trends we're seeing. In December, it's getting very difficult already to get on a good ship like Celebrity. They've virtually sold out until Christmas. Mm. You can actually still get on. This is surprising. You can still get on for January because that's our holidays. Everybody wants on. You can still get on, but don't leave it too long.
0: Are you looking at the cruise that you want to go on first or the accommodation where you might want to stay or a combination of both? Is there any advice that's better than the other?
23: Definitely look at the cruise first, although it's important to get your flights, but there's a lot more planes than there are ships.
0: Mm-hmm.
23: There's a lot more hotels than there are ships. So I would say, particularly if you're looking at summer, do your cruise first and then look at the other elements.
0: The other stuff.
23: Yeah, so even, you know, if you're in Sydney and our season might start to sell out, I know that Royal Caribbean at the moment in Brisbane, they've got Quantum of the Seas coming back. You can get on any cruise you want between the time she comes back to Brizzy at the end of this month right through until the end of the season, but that's not going to last. But if you're in Sydney and you want to go on a cruise in December, not as easy. You might actually consider flying up to Brisbane and back and then doing a cruise out of Brizzy.
0: Of course.
23: That's the way it is at the moment.
0: Yeah, of course. Makes a lot of sense. Now, this fascinates me because I might have thought that these two wouldn't go together, but motoring and cruising, you're obviously an automotive enthusiast. You know what I do for a day job.
23: You bet.
0: How do the two go together? Because I'm thinking I get on boat large boat, and I have nothing to do with car or anything else while I'm on the large boat.
23: Exactly. Actually, when I was in Europe, I was in there a lot on ships, and I used to like to hire a car if we're in a really nice port.
0: Yep.
23: We used to go to a place called Warnemünde on the Baltic coast of Germany. So I decided to drive my – we all wanted to go Berlin.
0: Mm-hmm.
23: So I decided to hire a Ford Granada wagon.
0: Now I know the car.
23: Remember those?
0: Yep.
23: And then drive up to Berlin and then drive back. Now, what happened on the way back? It was still the former East Germany. Mm-hmm. It really was. Wasn't that long since the wall came down.
0: Yep.
23: You know, it was mid-90s.
0: Yeah.
23: So we hired the car. We're coming back towards Warnemünde. I don't know, we're about 100 Ks away. And I'm starting to see the needle drop. You know how they start to really drop? They don't drop for a long time.
0: And then when they start, do.
23: Mm-hmm. You can see them move.
0: Yep, been there.
23: And so I've got to drive like Alain Prost to get back on time, but also to get back with some fuel left. Because we couldn't see on the maps, you couldn't see on the signs where the service stations were.
0: No satellite navigation back in
23: the day.
0: No,
23: exactly.
0: Right?
23: They weren't on the road, so we didn't know where they were. So I had to creep back.
0: Before you go to your next thing you wanted to say, on that, I always urge people, because I do this obviously, but I urge people to be brave enough to do exactly what you said, which is hire a car wherever it is that you are, because it's a great way to explore.
23: Definitely. And you're going to see things you're not going to see on a railway line. You're going to see things that you're not going to see on the ship's tour, because the bus can only take you to where it's going to take you. That's premeditated. Mm. You've got the ability to do what you want to do spontaneously. And once you get used to driving overseas, it's not that difficult. I always say just keep the dotted white line next to your elbow and then you'll be okay driving on the other side.
0: Now, some of the Royal Caribbean ships, this is crazy. I guess it shows you what they've become.
23: Yes.
0: Have dodgem cars on them.
23: They do. You know, there's other things like rock climbing walls, but they've got Royal have dodgem cars inside the ship because they've got very wide ships.
0: Yeah.
23: You know, this has been the big thing in recent years. As ships got bigger, they've got wider. So, you know, the standard old ship probably wouldn't have been a good venue for a dodgem track.
0: Yep.
23: And likewise, Norwegian Cruise Line, some of their new ships have a go-karting track, a two-story go-kart track.
0: Obviously,
23: it's a bit like Suzuka because they go up and down underneath and on top of one another. So it's fantastic. And this year I went up to Singapore where a lot of cruise ships go. There's going to be even
0: Singapore.
23: More.
0: Love Singapore. One of my favourite places to
23: go. Have you been down to Sentosa?
0: I have.
23: Yep. Beautiful. So have you seen the go-kart track?
0: I know of it. I haven't seen it. Yeah, okay. I know of it.
23: Talk to my friends at Shangri-La next time you go.
0: Mm-hmm.
23: I'll set you up. Go down to the go-kart track and they'll tell you they can bring you up through the ranks. You'll probably go up pretty quickly. And then you get to the point where, in true Jeremy Clarkson style, you can pit yourself against Lando Norris's time, which
0: Brilliant.
23: I believe is the best on the track.
0: Brilliant.
23: So next time you're there. It's not only the great food, you'll enjoy
0: it. So the
23: F1
0: drivers have set lap times and then you can challenge yourself. This next one I have done, the Monaco Grand Prix.
23: Yes.
0: I've been to the Monaco Grand Prix track. I've driven around it, picked
23: Beautiful.
0: It all out. It's something that, even though the racing there now, if you're a racing fan, is a bit rubbish because the cars are too big and powerful, it's just the event, the place, the atmosphere, everything about it.
23: Definitely the atmosphere. I mean, how can you describe the sound of the cars around there? Because it's such an amphitheatre, it echoes. It's like Sydney Harbour New Year's Eve fireworks, the echo around the harbour.
0: Yep.
23: That's what you get when the cars are backfiring and roaring. I had a bit of a problem with my lap. I was going through the tunnel and then, of course, you realise that in the middle of the tunnel there is a pedestrian crossing.
0: You got to slow down. Yeah, the drivers don't have to do that, but you do.
23: Yep.
0: Can you educate me on who the late Jim Nabors is, because I don't know the name.
23: Yeah, I didn't really know him from what most people know him for, and that's playing a character called Gomer Pyle in the show of the same name.
0: Right, of course.
23: But for me, I knew him from staying up until 3 o'clock in the morning to watch the great race, the Indy 500. And you know the lady whose late husband had been the man who created the Indy 500.
0: Yes.
23: And she used to get up there and say, "Gentlemen, start your engines."
0: Exactly.
23: Because they were Indiana people, and Jim Nabors was an Indiana native. So Jim used to sing, I'm not going to sing this for you, a song called Back Home Again in Indiana.
0: Right.
23: And that's how I knew Jim. And then I would go on a ship, beautiful ship called the Royal Viking Sun, did world cruises back in the 90s. And I knew this guy. I saw him every day. And you know what? Everybody knew him. Mm. I didn't know him so well, but he wasn't one of those guys that said, Don't You Know Who I Am. He's a charming man, and it was great to meet him, and that's a bit of motor racing history. But the best thing, the best person I never met on a ship, I used to miss him. They'd say, oh, Stirling Moss was on the last cruise. You missed him.
0: One of the all-time greats.
23: But he loved cruising on a fantastic line called Seabourn.
0: I knew he loved cruising, but I didn't realise you'd been on cruises with him.
23: He went on board with his wife, and he apparently was up by the pool, beautiful teakwood area where you've got deck chairs and all that. But on Seabourn, they're more spaced out. It's not a really crowded ship. So Sir Stirling had the opportunity to have a bit of room around what he considered a track. He approached one of his fellow passengers who had one of those electric mobility scooters, and he set the lap record on board the Seabourn Sojourn.
0: Of course he did. Now, tell us what's happening in Brisbane and then Sydney, as you do every week, mate.
23: Thankfully, things are getting we're getting more action now because it's that time of year. October, Brisbane has 8 cruises this month. We were down to 4 during the winter. So as every month goes by now, things are really going to happen. So the local ship Encounter is doing her first cruise of the month of October on Saturday. She'll be back Saturday week. So she does 6 cruises and then Royal Caribbean back with Quantum of the Seas. It's a big event for Brisbane later in the month. And like I say, you can get on any cruise out of Brisbane right now, so don't leave it too late. And at the moment, there's some good onboard credit offers. So you can go spending. If they've got Dodgems on there, you can have a few laps on your onboard credit. You can buy more drinks. You can go on tour. You can go to the beauty salon. It's good to have that extra onboard spending money. And they're not long cruises out of Brizzy with Royal Caribbean this summer. They're all between 3 and 8 nights.
0: So they're quite flexible for people, yeah.
23: Yeah, so there's plenty of departures for Brisbane.
0: And then in Sydney?
23: In Sydney, it's much the same story, although things get going a little quicker. Crown Princess has been on a round Pacific cruise for 35 nights. I've got some spies on there. I'll hear all about it next Tuesday when they come back in. I'll tell you next week. But that's been quite a cruise. Went to Honolulu and other Hawaiian islands. My friends hired a Mustang every day.
0: Yes.
23: From Hertz.
0: That's what you do.
23: How much do you reckon? $100 Australian for a beautiful brand new Mustang per day, unlimited Ks.
0: Not bad.
23: So they, of course, got to do plenty of Ks around the Big Island.
0: Yeah.
23: She'll be back here next week. She's going to do a round Australia cruise, but you can't get on it. It's sold out. You see, things are really selling out.
0: That's it.
23: And then we're going to have other ships back. Celebrity Edge, one of our favourite ships of summer. It's back from Alaskan duty.

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9: 131873 is the open line number. We're running up to the end of the show. I've got a song for you, as we have had this week, to take you up to the midnight news. And if, Gene, you're listening from last night, we will be outside the studio dancing, even just to give us a bit of energy to get home. Because not only have we got to try to get home tonight after midnight, we've got to do it while not even going 1 kilometre over the speed limit, of course, because of double demerits. So we've got to be on our game. Mark, some of your feedback. Mark saying our politicians have no idea how to build anything. We were talking about the rail line. I think the only time they've ever touched a tool is when they scratch their head. Yeah, but the tool isn't that sharp either, Mark, that one either. Roz makes a point that I have thought many times before, because I've been fortunate to drive all over the world. I've driven in crazy places like India, all over the world I've driven, right? And she says, I feel sorry for any tourist renting a car in Sydney. The signage is useless. I've said since the Warringah Free Expressway opened that the signs are only good to remind you of the way to go once you've already been there, but hopeless in directing you there for the first time. Thank God for Google Maps, except when it sometimes doesn't work in tunnels. Yeah, that's a fair point too. That's a fair point too, Roz. Sometimes it doesn't clock on in the tunnel. Yeah, our signage here, it's rubbish. When you've been to other parts of the world and used motorways and major arterial roads in other parts of the world, I find Europe, Germany, France, Italy, Spain, Portugal particularly easy to drive. In England's a bit weird with some of their small laneways in the little villages and stuff. America, very easy to drive in. Japan, easy. Malaysia's easy to drive in. So many countries just do it better than us. And the silly part about all of this is we've got the opportunity to just sit back and say, how do they do it? They seem to do it well. Let's copy that. A quick one here saying a friend bought a house out near the airport and sold it after a few years. They were talking about it 20 years ago. Yeah, they've been talking about this airport forever. Forever this airport's being spoken about.

0: about. So they have had plenty of time to plan for it. Absolutely plenty of time. We've got to take our last break at 7:30 to midnight, and we'll be right back after that.
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0: Trent Nicholas with you on Knights. Glenn, thank you for your lovely text message, mate. And we will be thinking of you tomorrow on what would have been your mum's birthday. So thank you for sending that message in. No matter how old they are, it's always difficult when you lose a parent, mate, as you did with your mum many years ago. So we'll be thinking of you, and thank you for listening in. We appreciate your support. Siv, thank you, mate. Good fun having you there, as it always is. To the girls outside, to Hannah, to Olivia, to Dylan in the studio with me, thank you for all your hard work. And we're going to play a song to take us out. Now, I think I've told you before that I don't drink. I don't drink, but I tell you what I do love is a drinking song. I love a good drinking song, and so does Luke Combs, and here's one of his best for you right now.

0: Marsden, Morningside, Mitchelton, Manly. 4BC is Brisbane.
1: Hello, I'm Chelsea Bowden. Foreign Minister Penny Wong has confirmed two Australians were among the passengers to survive the apparent hijacking of a plane on its way to Israel. Sydney couple Stephen and Carol Moss were aboard the Fly Dubai flight, which was diverted when a brawl broke out in the cockpit. Passengers and crew helped restrain a pilot who allegedly stabbed the captain. Senator Wong has thanked the heroes who thwarted the attack and helped bring the passengers to safety. The tax office will stop accepting credit card payments following a ban on surcharges. Federal politics reporter Nelson Scott.
2: The Reserve Bank has scrapped card surcharges across all Visa, EFTPOS and MasterCard transactions. There's concern the move will simply force businesses to lift prices, but Prime Minister Anthony Albanese claims consumers will save at the checkout.
3: Paying bills or buying a cup of coffee. Price you see is the price you pay.
2: The change has prompted the ATO to stop accepting credit card payments entirely. Andrew McKellar from the Chamber of Commerce and Industry says it's a slap in the face for small businesses who rely on credit cards to manage their cash flow.
4: It's unacceptable. It's a staggering double standard.
2: Banks are also expected to hike card fees and slash reward perks in response to the surcharge ban. Nelson Scott, Canberra.
1: The Prime Minister has dismissed the Greens as a protest movement following attacks from the minor party's new leader. David Shoebridge has vowed to replace Labor as the dominant progressive party. Senator Shoebridge claims the federal government is letting Australians down on the economy. But Anthony Albanese says the Greens are picking the wrong fight.
3: It was somewhat concerning, I think, that at a time where we see a rise of a far right-wing party, Senator Shoebridge took the opportunity to actually criticise Labor. Sounded a lot like some of the people who didn't win their seats at the House of Representatives.
1: The governor of the US state of Tennessee has ordered a halt to all executions after a female death row prisoner survived an execution attempt. 50-year-old Krista Pike was sentenced to death in 1996 for the murder of her classmate. She's now in hospital in a stable condition after an attempt to execute her by two lethal injections failed. And COVID-19 vaccinations are now funded by the National Immunisation Program. The vaccine is no longer free for all Australians, but is still available at no cost to vulnerable groups. Infectious disease expert Professor Paul Griffin says there's still a significant number of COVID-related hospitalisations and deaths among older Australians.
5: It's now going to be funded on the National Immunisation Program. And for those at highest risk, for those over 75, it's actually even every 6 months or so, so even more frequent than the flu vaccine for those people.
1: Checking sport, Isaac Heaney has won the Sydney Swans' Best and Fairest Award despite being suspended for the last three games of the season. He received the most votes from the club's coaching panel, followed by Brodie Grundy and Charlie Curnow. Heaney, Chad Warner, Nick Blakey, James Jordan and Riley Bice were all suspended for breaching club standards in August. None attended tonight's awards. And the Roosters are still sweating on the availability of Connor Watson for Sunday's NRL Grand Final. The veteran utility is attempting to avoid a mandatory stand down for concussion protocols. Coach Trent Robinson is hopeful Watson will be cleared to take on the Knights.
6: He had an appointment this morning that went well, and he's got another one this afternoon. That's, you know, it's out of our hands. So he'll either be in or out.
1: That's the latest news and sport.
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1: Checking your weather around the country. Canberra, rain and reaching a top of 18. Adelaide, showers, a top of 18 degrees. Perth, sunny, 24 the top. Brisbane, sunny and a top of 26. Sydney, showers developing, a top of 25. And Melbourne, showers and 17 degrees.
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14: 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Welcome to Australia Overnight. And now,

0: Coming up very shortly on the program, really looking forward to having an extended chat with Jade, the great Jade Hurley, often described, not that he would describe it that way, Australia's king of music, king of country music and great rock and roll songs. 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

0: Tell you what, it's a pleasure to be hosting the program for the last couple of weeks, and we go right across Australia. Let me bring in all radio stations, all network stations. Thank you. I'm here at 3AW in Melbourne. No, we call this head office. We just call it that. Not necessarily the case, but we do call it that. 3AW here in Melbourne. 4BC in Brisbane. Hello, and welcome to everybody right through our Queensland. 6PR in Perth. Hello to you. 2GB in Sydney. Good morning. The good people there at 5AA in Adelaide. What about listening in Canberra at 2CC, 2LT, 2AY, and listening right across Australia, so many people, and around the world too, by the way, on the 3AW app or the 2GB app or the 5AA app, whatever the case may be. Nice to have your listenership. Nice to have your ears for a little while. My name's Tony McManus, and I get to host this program. We go right through the wee small hours, talking about lots of things. I loved it. A previous program here on 3AW, hosted by Peter Grubby Stubbs, a consummate professional, and he was asking people about great song lyrics, and it just occurred to me, we could probably extend that a little bit. If you could think of just one line, one couple of lines maybe, of a great song that you just know and love and have known and loved for many a year. For me, and we said, oh, what we'll do is we'll get people to recite this song in a British accent. For me, it would be asking for... I'll do it again. Hang on. This is live, you see. Asking only workman's wages, I come looking for a job and I get no offers. Just to come on from the whores on 7th Avenue. I do declare there were times when I was so lonesome, I took some comfort there. Hey, it's our old chap. Lie to lie, lie to lie. Great lyrics from a wonderful song. If you have got one that you would like to share, share like a bear, feel free to do that. The lines are open, 133693. And generally, we're going to have a lot of fun as we go through for a Friday morning. The good people at 4BC, 6PR, you can dial through, 133882. It's lovely they have the same number. I love that talkback number. 2GB, morning, 131873. Special guest Jade Hurley. We'll get to Jade very shortly. And the text line, very, very busy, 7477693693. Morning tone. David, hello. Hope you have a great program. Please don't bring out, grumpy or angry Tony. No. He's been pretty good this week, I thought. Angry Tony, grumpy Tony has been very, or bad Tony sometimes, we like to call him bad Tony. It's good fun though, it only lasts for about 45 minutes and then disappears again. Let's take some of these calls. Michael, welcome and good morning.
1: 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First and foremost, on behalf of all our 2GB and 4BC listeners, thank you very much for the past 2 weeks.
0: It's been fun sitting in for the great Phil, so it's been wonderful.
1: Yeah. You're now one of four of the overnighters that we get to listen to and for you to look after us at night. And it's good to have a little bit of a mix-up in the genres, if that's the correct word.
0: Genre. That's very kind and complimentary for you, Michael. I appreciate that.
1: Okay. Now, moving on, just a quick one. In the last 24 hours, in my opinion, I think we have just witnessed the true definition of the words miracle and Mission Impossible in regards to the Fly Dubai Air incident that took place.
0: What a story, Mike.
1: Everything that could go wrong, should go wrong, should never been able to rectify, from the captain being able to get up and unlock the door in his state, for the large person sitting at the front row of the plane to access the cockpit, the two pilots on board, and that incredible guy who never flown a plane but watched airport accidents and decided to pull back on the yoke twice the speed of the plane's meant to go while it was breaking up in the air.
0: Yeah, it was an incredible story and one that, with the grace of God, ended well. But, gee, Michael, it could have gone the other way so very easily.
1: I think one mistake that bloke did make is he's carrying 80% of the passengers are Israelis that have served in the Defence Force under their compulsory requirements. Yep. These guys are, you're taking on a handful just there, but allegedly.
0: And, Michael, it makes you wonder, what you and I would do in a similar situation?
1: I couldn't answer it.
0: I couldn't answer it either.
1: I'd like to think I could.
0: Yeah.
1: The right way. I suppose now at my old age, I'd give it a crack.
0: That's it. You would. You'd like to think we'd give it a crack, Michael.
1: Yeah. So
0: genuine crack.
1: I think those are, although it could have been disastrous news, a bit of positive news on the outcome.
0: Yeah, exactly right. Michael, your generous comments, much appreciated. Thank you.
1: And just one other little quick one. I love the memories your little grandson gives me every time I hear the opening, the words Golden Book.
0: Yeah, Golden Book. We're going to talk about the Golden Books a bit later, Michael. You'll pass on my love and affection to Phil next week, and we'll be in touch again sometime down the track.
1: Thank you very much.
0: Good on you, Michael. Thank you. Artie, morning.
2: Good morning, Tony Mac and Jay, and hello to Phil O'Neill. He was a gentleman when we went on, so hello to Luke Grant and
0: very good team.
2: And Maynard, if you're listening. Anyway, Jade Hurley, I know he did Johnny O'Keefe songs. Did he sing, he'd done some rock and roll songs. Did he sing with Johnny O'Keefe?
0: Well, it's a great question. I'll ask him. He'll be with us live in just a moment. So keep listening. I'll put that to Jade. His reflection of the wonderful Johnny O'Keefe.
2: It'll be interesting.
0: Yeah, I'm sure it will, because you look at the songs that Jay just has got this wonderful ability to churn out wonderful songs that we all know and love and give them and make them his own, even if they only last sometimes 90 seconds. That's the magic of Jade Hurley.
2: Yeah, I've got a record at home with him, and I noticed there's quite a few Johnny O'Keefe songs, so it'll be an interesting question, and I'll be patient for that answer.
0: Artie, keep listening. We'll do that very shortly. Amber, good morning to you. Hello. Yes, Amber.
3: Oh,
0: hello.
3: Good morning, Tony. I've got breaking news from Adelaide. Oh, sorry, I've got the hiccup.
0: What do you got? What do you got?
3: Can you hear me?
0: Loud and clear. What else have you got?
3: I'm carrying off from Michael Pantelis' show. Mm-hmm. Sorry, I've got the hiccups.
0: That's okay. We've all got them a bit too.
3: Now, there's a kangaroo loose.
0: You're not wrong. Where's the kangaroo loose at the moment, Amber? Breaking news.
3: On the train line between Port Adelaide and Alberton.
0: Where do you think the kangaroo is heading?
3: Well, it's been going on for 2 days.
0: 2 days on the loose and just can't catch the train.
3: Obviously not. Oh, God, sorry.
0: That's okay. We all get them occasionally.
3: It's on the local Facebook page.
0: Oh, it's on FB. It's on the Bookface.
3: Now, the police have been called. They've said cars down there.
0: Yeah.
3: Wildlife have been called and everything.
0: Well, wildlife would be all over it. And you can imagine the police would be thrilled to just be the worst thing on their agenda at the moment is to find a loose kangaroo.
3: I think they'll be sitting back and watching.
0: I think they will.
3: People are starting to buck up.
0: Ooh, yeah.
3: Buck up, kangaroo. Because it's now been 2 days, but it's running between the fence that blocks off the railway line.
0: Yeah.
3: And it's
0: do we know in which particular area at the moment, Amber?
3: Yes. Absolutely. It's between Port Adelaide and Alberton.
0: In between
3: railway
0: Port
3: station.
0: And Alberton.
3: And so it's going up and down.
0: And so for a couple of days, it's just been running up and down between the two stations, not too sure which one it wants to get on and get off.
3: No. Obviously. People were ringing Michael. Oh, sorry.
0: That's okay.
3: Pantelis. This is embarrassing, but I've got to tell you the story.
0: Please do. Please.
3: Someone even sent in a video of it.
0: Yeah.
3: And they've called in vets and what?
0: Oh, well, you can imagine everybody would be involved in the.
3: But I don't understand why they don't just get one of those tranquilizers because it's distressed.
0: Well, so how would you then, how would you give, hang on, just stop there, kangaroo, take this pill?
3: No, they do a tranquilizer gun.
0: Oh, really? In the middle of the suburbs, you just start flinging those things around using a weapon.
3: Oh,
0: what if they missed and hit someone else?
3: You know, Adelaide, between Port Adelaide and Alberton, there isn't much.
0: Yeah, there's nothing. There's nothing there. Nothing. It's nothing. Oh. Amber, I love you. You're a darling. One more hiccup before you go. Please, just for the memory of this conversation.
3: Anyway, I just thought it's a big thing here in Adelaide at the moment.
0: I can imagine it would be the biggest thing happening in South Australia as we speak. Amber, you're just glorious. Jade Hurley in just a moment. Australia's king of music, country music, rock music. You've been doing it a long time, rock and roll. Jade Hurley, very special guest coming up next. Australia Overnight.
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0: In the words of Big Kev, I'm excited because the one and only Jade Hurley, Australia's king, rock and roll king of country music, been around just a few years now. Jade Hurley, welcome and good morning to Australia Overnight.
12: Good morning, Tony Mac. It's lovely to be with you again, mate. And can I just say to that lady who rang you yesterday morning after you mentioned that I was going to be on the show, and she said, does Jade Hurley still wear those country suits? No, cowboy suits.
0: You were listening.
12: I was in bed with an earphone in my ear. I nearly fell out of the bloody bed.
0: That's fantastic. So answer the question, occasionally do you still put on the cowboy suits?
12: Well, all those outfits that I used to wear on the Mike Wall show and Bert Newton shows and all of those sort of things down through the years, I'm still a little bit more sedate these days because I suppose the older you get, the more sedate you get. I listen to you even, Tony, right now.
0: Thank you. That's,
12: hey, by the way, as well, you know when you were asking about, I've got a scoop for you.
0: Please.
12: You know when you were asking about male singers?
0: Yeah.
12: Well, there's one singer. Let me drop this on you. Do you remember the name Johnny Otis?
0: Now, just remind us about Johnny Otis.
12: 1958, he had a million selling records with, and I've even recorded it myself. It's called Willie and the Hand Jive.
0: Oh, yes.
12: I know a guy named, whatever.
0: We'll see.
12: I can't remember the words now.
0: Yeah, well, we'll see if we can find it because it was a pretty big hit, wasn't it?
12: Oh, it was a smash million selling hit all over the world for Johnny Otis.
0: I've been talking about a program that it's been around about 10 years. I just hadn't seen it, but it looked at some of those early days of record companies in the United States, the advent, if you like, of rock and roll to some degree, including Chuck Berry, Etta James. You would be familiar with Etta James.
12: Yes.
0: And those great African-American artists that were treated so poorly coming out of the blues movement and then into rock and roll before they became beloved to this day. It's a fantastic film. Yeah.
12: Then you had people like Elvis Presley impersonating them.
0: They did. And
12: trying to sing like them because they Elvis acknowledged all about through his career that he just realized how great these black singers were, and I say that with a lot of love attached to it, because that's how I've grown up recognizing these coloured singers as black singers, and because that's what they were known by in those days. One of them being Johnny Otis.
0: Yeah, Johnny Otis. Well, let's see if we can find that very shortly. And even Mick Jagger would often talk about Muddy Waters and Berry as how they learned to sing and perform and hear and use the words that they were using in the 50s and into the 60s for young men.
12: Yeah. And I suppose bringing it back to a local thing here, you had a gentleman ring you up about 15 minutes ago and ask the question, did I have anything to do with Johnny O'Keefe?
0: Yeah.
12: Well, he was not only my manager for a long time, he was my mentor, he was my mate, and I miss him every day. And I even on one of my albums down through the years, Tony, there's a song I wrote and dedicated to him called "Thank You for Just Being You," the story of Johnny O'Keefe, and it's a true story right through his whole career right up until the day he died. And it's called "Thank You for Just Being You." If you want to have a look at the video, you can go to YouTube and just put in "Thank You for Just Being You," Jade Hurley, and you'll see it and hear what it's all about.
0: In many, many ways, Jay, he left us way too early.
12: Shocking.
0: Early. Yeah.
12: Shocking, Tony. You know, he was a troubled soul. He used to say to me, he said to me once upon a time, we came off stage doing a show at Bankstown Sports Club in Sydney, and he said, "Look, that was a terrible show you did." And I said, "Oh, thanks for that." And he said, "Son, this is talking after the show in one of the dressing rooms." And he said, "Look," he said, "what you got to do, you got to get it in your head, son." And I said, "What's that, John?" And he said, "Well, number one," he said, because Tony, I idolise this guy, and because he'd walk out on stage and the persona that he projected to the audience, they just went nuts. And here he is saying to me, he said, "Well," he said, "first of all, you're not a good-looking guy." And I said, "Oh, thanks, John."
0: What?
12: What? Then he said, "Just like me," he said, "you're not a good-looking guy." And he said, "Just like me as well," he said, "you're not the greatest singer in the world, but," he said, "you can play that piano."
0: Yeah.
12: Him, I never forgot that. And ironically enough, Johnny Cash said exactly the same thing when we did shows together at the Cork Opera House in Ireland. And we became really great mates after that, right up until the day that not only Johnny died, but June died a couple of months before him.
0: Yeah, just around that time. Have a listen to this. Go.

0: He started out doing Johnny Ray impersonations at Leichhardt Police Boys Club and various other places. You know, he was a bit of a scrawny kid, a little bit rough. And I think fully realizing that one day he'd have a hit record like So Tough. Well, the mid-50s and he was an up-and-coming star. Visiting American acts soon found that out. You know, he made it almost impossible for them to follow him on stage at the Sydney Stadium. Remember when he'd sing Shout? Yeah.
1: Oh, what a track. Isn't that wonderful? Jade, stay there. I want to come back. We'll talk about what keeps you energised these days and play a little bit of the brand new song you've done. It's called Play Me the Waltz of Angels. Special guest, Australia Overnight, Jade Hurley. More in just a moment.
0: Shocking car smash. He needed over 60 stitches in his face, and then nervous breakdowns became almost commonplace.
2: 4BC Mornings, Wokey Pokey. 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Federal Assistant Climate Minister Blackall Josh Wilson covered up the Woodside Energy sponsor logo on his Fremantle Dockers Guernsey to protest fossil fuels. Nothing says saving the environment quite like vandalising your own merchandise with single-use, non-recyclable plastic tape. The Wokey Pokey. It's back this morning on 4BC.
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1: Jade Hurley is with us on the program for a little bit. If you would like to say hi to Jade, you'll jump on nice and early. 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In Brisbane and in Perth, 133882. Wilma, would you like to say hello to Jade? Jade, this is Wilma.
9: Hello, Wilma.
10: Hello, Jade. Look, hello. I saw you years ago in Tamworth, only been once, but I've got the DVD here of the early years before the floods. And we went and saw you every day. I've forgotten now. That was
9: West Tamworth, the West Tamworth Bowling Club up there. I did that room at the West Tamworth Bowling Club for about 9 or 10 or 11 years, and we used to do a show every day of the festival there. They were wonderful days. Going back to Tamworth after a long time this coming January.
1: Oh, so. Thrilled to hear that, Wilma. Thank you for that. How important is the Tamworth thing over many, many years, and how it's opened up a market for very young players to learn the skill and hang out with people who would help support and mentor, as you and John have always done, or did.
9: Look, it still does that, I suppose, Tony, but not to the same extent, unfortunately. It's just changed, and I suppose with change, sometimes they go for the good, and sometimes they go for the ordinary. Never one to downplay the importance of it, as you just said, for young and up and coming musicians and singers and all that sort of thing. But it's a great week. It's a great week and a bit up there.
1: What keeps you energised, Jade? I mean, you could probably afford to lie down a bit more often, but you choose not to. you sit and you do a bit of writing and still perform when given the opportunity.
9: Yeah, I'm out there with my crazy mate Rodney Vincent. We're touring all over the place. Starting up again in a couple of weeks' time, and we're going to Colac Bowling Club and Neil Memorial Community Hall. Thanks for letting me get that little bit of a plug in, Tony.
1: More than welcome.
9: But the thing about it is, mate, I've had a couple of months off right now because I've had two operations on my left shoulder, and because I've had the rotator cuff done, and it was a botched job, and so I had to have it redone, and it's one of those things. And when you're 83 years of age, you're not 33 years of age, so you heal a lot slower and not properly in a lot of cases. But we're still out there. At least I still throw the leg up on the piano, and every now and again, I pray to God it comes down again, Tony.
1: That's it. There you go. Would you go to the keyboard most days for a tinkle?
9: Not really. I've never been one to practice, ironically enough. If I want to try a new song in the show, I do it in the show. And if the folks like it, I think, oh, gee, that went well. So we leave it in the show. I mean, just like the last single that I did before, the new one, Play Me the Waltz of the Angels, that were just released, the last single, My Country, the poem from Dorothea McKellar, which I did that one night in a concert, and it brought the house down, and so I've left it in ever since.
1: Dorothy, I love a sunburned country, a land of sweeping plains.
9: Absolutely, yeah. Ironically enough, you said you were going to play a bit of Play Me the Waltz of the Angels.
1: We will.
9: Ironically enough, they have something in common with My Country, because a mate of mine in Hong Kong sent me the words to My Country, and we were talking on the phone, and he emailed me the words, and straight away I knew, yeah, I love a sunburned country, a land of sweeping plains. And I've gone, yeah, oh, wow, that's easy. So I found it very, very easy to put the music to those words, ironically enough. So that's available also. You can watch that. You can see, if you haven't heard that, folks, you can go to YouTube. If you've got a computer, go to YouTube, and you can just put in My Country, Jade Hurley, and there it is. And ironically enough, Tony, exactly the same thing happened with Play Me the Waltz of the Angels. This time, a fan sent me the words. And I thought, oh, gee. And because the words tell of a singer performing at an old folks' place, and then the singer just notices there's an old fella sitting in the corner by himself. So he goes over to him and he says, is there anything I can play for you, sir? And he said, can you play me the Waltz of the Angels? Because the Waltz of the Angels was his song for his love that he'd lost. when they first met, and also when he laid her to rest. So it's a powerful love song, and when I first read the words, I thought, oh man, and then I heard the song, and I said, wow, yeah. So straight over to the piano, and I recorded it, and so happy with the way it turned out as well. Play Me the Waltz of the Angels.
1: Jade, I first encountered you, I think it must have been early 80s. There was a big festival up near Ballarat, and yes. I was a dear friend of Trevor Gleeson. You would remember Trevor Gleeson around the Ballarat area.
9: Absolutely, yes.
1: And that show, and there were thousands of people there across a really hot weekend. But you went out on stage and nailed it. And that was probably the best part of 40 years ago, by the way.
9: Wow. Yeah, it's got to be every bit of that, Tony. And it's lovely to still be acquainted with you too, and listening to your dulcet tones. And that lovely, as another one of your listeners said earlier, that song, your intro song for your show, it just nails it.
1: Yeah, it's nice.
9: It's wonderful.
1: Just a quick one with Michael. Michael, Jade, this is Michael. Morning.
11: Hi, Michael.
10: Good morning. Good morning, Tony and Jay. You're talking about the African-American singers, Jay. One of my favourite was Gene McDaniel, A Tower of Strength.
9: Wonderful. 100 pound of clay and so many others.
10: That's correct. Yeah. And he was a beautiful, and the saxophone in the Tower of Strength is good.
9: Wonderful. You know, if you turn that record over, 100 pound, what was the name of the
1: song again, Michael?
10: A Tower of Strength.
1: Tower of Strength. That's the one.
9: Yeah, I think it was that one. If you turn that over, there's a song called Another Tear Falls. And it's just one of the most magnificent songs of all time. Gene McDaniels.
1: Michael, what a great call. Thank you. The other one for me was When the Next Teardrop Falls. Remember that?
9: Before the Next Teardrop Falls.
1: That's the one. Before the Next Teardrop Falls. What a track.
9: Yeah. I do that in every show that,
1: oh, do
9: that
1: you?
9: I've done for the last 30 or 40 years.
1: I didn't know that, but it's just gorgeous. Jade, I can't tell you what a pleasure it is. And I know around Australia you're highly thought of, and the joy and pleasure that you've brought to others over many, many years, and the support that you give to others along that journey does not go unnoticed, and you should be applauded for the incredible things that you've done over many, many years.
9: Thank you so much, Tony. It's lovely to be on your show, and it's lovely to listen to your voice every night.
1: All right,
9: Take care, mate, and
1: keep in touch. We will go out with a little bit of this. This is put together by one of the great fans of Jade Hurley. It's called Play Me the Waltz. It's brand new Jade Hurley. Play Me the Waltz of the Angels.

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8: Look at the text, they're amazing. Thanks, Jade. Tearing up big time. How beautiful, Craig. Well done. He'd be thrilled to hear that. Another one from our dear friend David in Mount Waverley, who says, wow, getting thanks from Jade Hurley. As good as it gets. Well done, you. Well, it was you, David, that put that little piece together, those lyrics for our opening song for Australia Overnight. You wrote those words, and it's just great. Maybe we should send them to the word Jade and he could turn it into his own version. It'd be fantastic. Wherever you are, right across Australia, come and join us. I'm Tony McManus. It is Australia Overnight. Mary, thank you for waiting and good morning.
9: Oh, that's quite all right, Tony. Many a rock and roll. I rock and roll to Jade Hurley.
8: Many did.
9: Many years. Yeah. Oh, yeah. He's a diamond, an absolute diamond.
8: That's a lovely expression.
9: But can I think about that? I just said,
8: Mary, you can. I was just saying to Jackson, other side of the glass, those things that he did on a regular basis on the midday show with Ray, and it was just the energy that he provided to the audience and even those that were watching at home when he would just do amazing things with the piano. It was wonderful. Oh,
9: absolutely, yeah. Tony. Absolutely.
8: Superstar.
9: Now, Tony, I'd just like to mention something else. I watched a thing tonight about Fatty Borman, the rugby player interstate.
8: I haven't seen it yet.
9: It was fantastic,
8: was
9: Tony.
8: Yeah.
9: Look, Fatty, he says no one would remember him. How could you forget him? He made you laugh.
8: He did.
9: And that's what we need now, Tony. We need a bit of laughter. And we need variety. We need a bit of variety, like a variety show. I couldn't stop laughing to the things that he'd done. And he wondered if anybody would remember him.
8: I'm sure they will.
9: How could you forget him?
8: I'm sure they will. I was just wondering, because he just wondering what age Fatty would be.
9: Well,
8: he's got to be

0: Probably.
1: I'm not sure.
0: Yeah, and it's a. I haven't
1: I'm
0: seen it, so
1: sure.
0: I'll have a look at it over the weekend. But I did
1: I
0: see it heavily
1: you do,
0: promoted.
1: Tony. I hope you do, Tony.
0: Well,
1: that's what I've rang for. But I listen to you guys every night. Every night.
0: Good on you, Mary. Which state are you based? Mary, just remind us.
1: Where am I? Yeah. In Melbourne.
0: You're in Melbourne town. And yet you knew and loved Fatty. Well, did you watch the Sydney version of the footy show?
1: I did.
0: Uh-huh.
1: I did.
0: Yeah.
1: And the things he got onto and his offsiders and all the men that were on that panel.
0: Yeah.
1: Oh, look, truly, we need a bit of laughter in this world today.
0: We do.
1: Well, between the diamond of Jade Hurley, he could get us tapping our feet and going.
0: Yes, he could. Mary, always good to hear from you. Thank you. And Denise, good morning and welcome.
2: Good morning.
0: Tony. Denise, it's lovely to know you're there. Everything okay with you?
2: Yes, very good.
0: Is there anything in particular you wanted to share, Denise?
2: Yes, I want to ask you.
0: You wanted to ask me?
2: What is the name of your grand?
0: You wanted to ask about granddaughter number one?
2: No, your grand.
0: The grandson?
2: Yes.
0: Yes. Denise, let me tell you, thank you for asking. That is Colby, who's only, I think, not 2 months old, and he's just doing beautifully. He's sleeping irregularly, but that sometimes happens. Mum's doing well, managing really well, and the grandpa's, dad's doing really well, and they're all very happy. And I got a lovely photo just in the last couple of days of them both all sitting around and smiling and laughing. And so all is well, Denise. That's lovely. It is lovely. And Denise, it's always a pleasure when you come on the program.
2: Yes.
0: You look after yourself. You look after yourself and keep in touch. Good on you, Denise. Denise is a occasional contributor to the program, has been for a long time, and not easy. Picks up the phone and does a little conversation. And is always welcome on Australia Overnight.
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0: We've got the news just around the corner. When we come back, plenty of time for your calls wherever you are right across Australia. Jump on board, 133693. For those in Brisbane and Perth, 133882. And Sydney, 131873. Thought we'd have a bit of fun. When you think about really annoying noises... Only because it came up. I know. Everything comes up during the day as a conversation. And I just overheard a conversation. I thought, there you go. Annoying noises. What would you put the top of your list as the most annoying or one of the most annoying noises of all time? I know what mine would be. What's yours? Come and join us. 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
18: Hello, I'm Chelsea Bowden. Two Australians have survived the apparent hijacking of a flight bound for Israel. Jack Fenwick reports.
19: The Fly Dubai plane plummeted 14,000 feet in less than 30 seconds when it was 2 hours into its journey from Dubai to Israel on Wednesday morning. It was forced to divert to Saudi Arabia after the co-pilot stabbed his captain and apparently tried to crash the plane. 174 passengers were on board, including Sydney couple Stephen and Carol Moss. Foreign Minister Penny Wong has confirmed the Australians are safe and thanked the heroes who thwarted the attack. Israeli Prime Minister Benjamin Netanyahu says the incident is being investigated as a suspected terror attack. Jack Fenwick reporting.
18: Calls are growing for the Australian Taxation Office to reverse its decision to stop accepting credit card payments. The move follows new Reserve Bank regulations banning card surcharges. The opposition is calling on the federal government to intervene and force the tax office to reverse course. Andrew McKellar from the Chamber of Commerce and Industry says small businesses rely on credit cards to pay the ATO.
20: They'll be waking up this morning. I think they'll be completely staggered that this is how the tax office seeks to deal with them. This is just another, I think, slap that is going to really hurt many of those small businesses.
18: The Reserve Bank says buyers using the 5% deposit scheme are among the most likely to be in negative equity. The federal government says over 100,000 people have accessed the program since it was opened up to higher incomes. The RBA says recent borrowers are the most likely to owe more money than their house is worth amid falling property prices. Unprecedented police powers are now in force in Perth ahead of a controversial defence and weapons conference. A 10-day security zone has been activated around the Perth Convention Centre for next week's Land Forces Expo. It's the largest police operation in the state in 15 years as officers try to prevent a repeat of violent protests against the event in Melbourne 2 years ago. A Sydney hospital is warning of the concussion risks to e-bike riders after recording a 22% increase in injuries. It comes as 23 illegal bikes were crushed under new police powers. St Vincent's Hospital's Dr Edward Lewis says almost half of all presentations are serious enough to trigger a trauma response.
17: With that, the energy and the speed matter a lot to particularly the brain. The brain doesn't really care whether the motor is electric or not. It cares about the force with which your head stops.
18: Checking sport, Isaac Heaney has won his third consecutive Best and Fairest Award for the Sydney Swans, despite a club-imposed sanction forcing him to miss the last three games of the season. Heaney accepted the award via a video message, avoiding the ceremony along with fellow suspended teammates Chad Warner, Nick Blakey, Riley Bice and James Jordan. Meanwhile, Will Ashcroft has capped off a stellar year by winning his first Merritt Murray medal as Brisbane's best and fairest player. And Roosters back rower Angus Crichton is relishing the chance to wrap up his NRL career on a high. The Blues forward is preparing to switch codes to play rugby union. He says he'd love to repay the Roosters with a premiership.
21: Came into this club as a kid and now I'm leaving as a husband and as a father, and we won a premiership in my first year when I came across in 2019, and then it'd be pretty fitting to win another one on Sunday.
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18: Checking your weather around the country. Canberra, rain and reaching a top of 18. Adelaide, showers, a top of 18 degrees. Perth, sunny, 24 the top. Brisbane, sunny and a top of 26. Sydney, showers developing, a top of 25. And Melbourne, showers and 17 degrees.
0: Now, this is Australia Overnight with Tony McManus. Wherever you are, right across Australia. Hello, Anthony Robin McManus in the chair. Mandy Rachelli will come to you very shortly. Lots of texts coming through as well, which is really good. My favourite song, Tony Mac, You've Been Telling Me You're a Genius. This is a lyric. You've been telling me you're a genius since you were 17. In all that time I've known you, I still don't know what you mean. In the great Steely Dan song called Reeling in the Ears, Paul. Have not heard that for a little while. Might drag it out shortly. Another one from Steve in Bacchus Marsh. Tony, a single line from Frank Zappa's Troubled Every Day along the racism in the USA from his 1966 Freak Out album. Here's the line. Hey, you know something, people? I'm not black. But there's a whole lot of times I wish I could say I'm not white. That line has stuck with me for a lifetime, Steve in Bacchus Marsh says. I'd not heard it. I was a great fan of Zappa in the day. You're right. Massive. But had not necessarily recognised that line. Wonderful. Bagpipes, Tony, drive me crazy. We just asked it before the news. You know, there are certain sounds that you hear, noises you hear, moments that you hear that either annoy or, on, you know, conversely, bring great joy. Some of them can be a combination of both. What is it, a sound that really gets under the skin? Remember, for those that would just remember, nobody in this audience would remember chalk boards. But the screech of the chalk or the fingernails on the blackboard, you can feel that chill that would go through the body to this day. Bagpipes, Tony, drive me crazy. Can't stand them. Here's a little bagpipe just to set the tone. A little bagpipe music. Oh, see, this is glorious. This is lovely. 843 won't be happy, though. That'll do. Tone, getting a nice drop of rain here at Noble Park. Thank you. Any annoying noises, says Ronnie. Protest siren. This is good. Protest siren when you've just landed the last leg of the quaddie. Oh, that's good. Annoying noises. Protest siren when you've just landed last leg of the quaddie. Sting, says 843. Sting, 75 today. Have a listen to The Bed's Too Big Without You. Masterpiece. He is. We'll talk more about Sting later on. You look at the work that he's done. Incredible. 75 today. Mandy, morning.
1: Good morning, Tony. How are you?
0: Mandy, I'm well, thank you.
1: Oh, who doesn't like the bagpipes? I used to play them for the RSL club.
0: Did you? Could you still do it today?
1: Oh, yeah, I don't know. Bit of breathing there to do to what? Blow that bag yes. up.
0: So what drew you to the bagpipes, Mandy?
1: I used to enter music in high school, so I love the saxophone. That's my favourite.
0: You still play a bit of sax?
1: No, not anymore. That was like you had to play every musical instrument back in my era.
0: Yeah.
1: In the 80s. And, yeah, I did want to talk about Cadillac Records.
0: Please.
1: I did watch it.
0: What did you think?
1: I loved it.
0: Wasn't it good?
1: And it's like the cars, and they were just like given the cars, yeah. And it was just like, there's another Cadillac and there's another one, and I'm just like, oh, how cool is this? They were just beautiful cars to see.
0: Oh, they were stunning. But
1: absolutely. And, I mean, that's way back in my era. Loved it. Chuck Berry and the woman in it.
0: Etta James. The blonde, was, the young blonde lady, yeah. Etta James?
1: Yeah.
0: Yeah.
1: She had a magnificent voice.
0: Oh, fantastic.
1: I had to watch it. I heard you, like, on the radio talking about it, and I'm just like, oh, I'll watch that. I found out the streaming station, so I watched it, and I'm like, yep, good stuff. But an annoying noise to me is a blowfly.
0: Oh, yes. That's such a good one.
1: Comes into the house, yeah. And you can't get rid of it, and it's like, where are you?
0: Or in a summer's night and you've just dozed off and the next thing you hear there's in the middle of the room.
1: Or a mosquito.
0: A mozzie's even worse probably.
1: Yeah.
0: Well, I'm pleased you enjoyed that show because I thought it was fantastic. I don't know, I fell upon it and, you know, Muddy Waters, what, I'm going to listen to more and more of Muddy Waters in those very early days of his career.
1: Now, just quickly,
0: please.
1: NRL, who are you tipping?
0: Well,
1: Roosters or Knights?
0: Well, so you'll go the Roosters. I'm going to go the underdog because it's been a long time since they've won one, and I think for the community, they will just be in a, they'll just go crazy for it. And I really, it'll be a fantastic game, and I will watch it on Sunday.
1: Absolutely.
0: What a game!
1: All right. Well, I'll let you go.
0: Good on you, Mandy. Have a great weekend. We'll talk soon.
1: Have a wonderful morning.
0: Thank you too. Bye. Hello, Ray. Welcome.
2: Good evening, Tony. We're having a fantastic dinner over here on Perth.
0: Ray, thank you. Just a little, stay a little way from the microphone. It's just vibrating a bit, and we can't understand what it is you're saying. So,
2: well, it only happens on your station, but I'll put it down by my feet.
0: Right now, it's happening it's happening right around Australia. You're just too very. Yeah. Seems you're very close to the microphone. That's all.
2: It's down at my feet.
0: That's a little bit
2: Tony, I hope you're open to constructive feedback here.
0: Please.
2: Because you get this propaganda feedback that I'm going to mention to you.
0: Feedback is a
2: in
0: gift.
2: A second.
0: Feedback
2: if
0: is
2: you
0: a
2: allow
0: gift.
2: Me.
0: Ray, I'll tell you what I'll do. I'll put you on hold and I'll get you to readjust the microphone because it is distorting really badly. I'll put you back to Jackson. Charlie, good morning.
3: Good morning, Tony. Let's see if I can answer some questions for you. The most annoying noise is someone snorting their snot.
0: Oh, thank you for sharing that, Bray. Charlie, I beg your pardon. Thank you.
3: In my worst British accent, the line of the song is, "The world is full of kings and queens who blind your eyes and steal your dreams. It's heaven and hell." That's from Black Sabbath, 1980, Heaven and Hell, with Roddy James Dio singing.
0: Oh, wow.
3: And also, a point I agree with the caller earlier, the Israelis over 18, a lot of them have had 2 years military training, and I do agree, when you have been through situations and you know you can survive them, as I have, I'm not afraid of certain situations where some people are running away. I'm the person you see walking forward towards the problem.
0: Yeah.
3: Because that situation does not bother me. I have been through worse.
0: Yeah.
3: So you build up a false sense of security, I suppose, because you never really know what the opponent's. But like, I don't underestimate the other person because there's a lot of crazy things going on out there. But on the same token, I would apply for a job as a bouncer where thousands of people wouldn't because they don't like violence. It doesn't bother me that much. So, yes, I do agree that if you have certain background experience, certain situations are not going to bother you. And a simple way to look at it, we all changed our underwear when we first started driving a car, but now we don't even think twice about it.
0: Yeah, very good point.
3: We might have a situation that makes us panic, but then we get over that, and that's experience. So if we had that sort of experience built into us, even if you come out of school and you know you've got to do 2 years, you'll come out of that 2 years going, hey, wait a minute, that person waving a stick around is not a problem. I know how to disarm that person and pin them down because you're trained to do that.
0: Of course you are. Charlie, would you want to be 21 again?
3: If I know what I know now, yes. But if I go back to being 21 the way I was, no, because I'm going to make exactly the same mistake.
0: Yeah, very good point. Well done, Charlie. Thank you. We'll take more of your calls very shortly. I think we've got Ray cranked up. We'll come back. Ray, Sam and Trev. And you can join us as well, 133693 for Perth listeners and for Brisbane listeners, 133882. And in Sydney, hello, 131873. Don't be shy. Just come and have a bit of fun with us. Sydney right now, it's 19 degrees. Showers developing at the top of 25. for Friday. Melbourne, 13 degrees, just a smidge under, actually. 17 more showers in the way. Gee, the rain yesterday. Wow. Brisbane, 14 degrees, 26 and sunny. Perth, 24 today, or nearly today, your time. Friday, top of 24 and sunny. In Adelaide, showers. Can we have a look at Hobart? We're going to do Hobart. Otherwise, they ring through and they're going, you never mention Hobart and what's happening in Tassie. 9 degrees, Hobart, and a top of 16 for your Friday. It is Australia Overnight. I'm Tony Mac. Anything on that you want to raise? We've been talking about those weird and irritating sounds that really annoy. Some bring joy, not all of them, but the ones that really get under the skin. What have you got? 133693. Ray Sam, you're next. Australia Overnight.
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0: Atlanta. This is Etta James.

0: Look at you. Isn't that just incredible? But used to play it as part of love songs years ago. It was just brilliant. But to see the story of Etta in that film was wonderful. Now, Ray, I think we got you back on a better line. Good morning again.
1: Okay, thanks, Tony. Am I still too loud? Because it's down at the bottom of the bed.
0: Fire away. It's okay now. Well, okay. That's good. I'm good. Loud and clear. Okay.
1: Now, I hope you don't cut me off.
0: Oh, I probably will, Ray. I've done it in the past. Yeah. I'll do it again.
1: I know. I don't get very much time whenever I call, but you asked us to call in if we had a sound that's very annoying.
0: Yeah, okay.
1: Now, I'll probably be the only person.
0: Get ready, get ready to put your finger on the button, Jackson. Here we go.
1: I'm ready, ready. Okay.
0: Yeah.
1: I'm probably the only person that will mention this in Perth.
0: Yeah.
1: And I will speak up because I don't like propaganda. We get a lot of that every day, constantly over the radio stations, and that's.
0: Give me an example. What's the example of propaganda, Ray?
1: Well, some information that is being shoved down our throats or our ears constantly, and
0: for example,
1: it's okay. Here it goes. I'm not loud and I'm not pushy. Choose your dealer before you choose your cars. And we get this every day.
0: Yeah. So that's an advertising slogan from one of the much loved car dealerships in Western Australia. So why does that irritate you?
1: I don't understand why people in Perth love his commercials, because I would never buy a car.
0: Well, Ray, you're not a.
1: You always cut me off.
0: Well, you're not a. Well, I'm not cutting you off. I'm just trying to get to for the national audience. I'm just trying to get to the basis of. You don't necessarily have to purchase a car from that person, but why do you choose to be so unkind to somebody who's done incredible work in the community and run an enormous business, employed hundreds if not thousands of people for many, many decades, and then you would want to criticize that person for the level of advertising that they do on 6PR? That makes no sense to anyone, my friend. Gone very, very silent.
1: You're going to let me
0: speak a little bit more
1: before you cut me off?
0: Just finish what you were going to say, but please do not be unkind to somebody who's run a business in Perth for a long time, done more for community, helped more people around Western Australia than you could ever imagine. What else did you want to say? Nothing. All right, Ray, I'll let you go. I'll let you go. It doesn't go anywhere. You're a boring, boring human sometimes, Ray, and you have been for many a year. Sam, morning. Yes, Sam, go ahead.
2: A bit of levity. That was a good interview you had with Jade.
0: How good was he? How good was Jade?
2: Oh, you could see the mutual respect bouncing off the walls, mate, because you must go back a while, you know. He's like a national treasure, mate,
0: in many ways.
2: Rings. All those rings like a Liberace, you know. I don't know how he wears them, the knuckles.
0: Yeah.
2: Anyway, I've got lyrics, Tony. I got from the song Moving Pictures, Busting Loose, right? It goes, every guy is a clumsy poet and every girl is a beauty queen, and they're fogging up the windows of friends parked cars on their way to the land of dreams.
0: What's that from, Sam?
2: That's Busting Loose by Moving Pictures. Alex Smith, who sang What About Me, Noel got Mileage Out.
0: What About Me, and then Shannon did a great version of it as well, yes.
2: Yeah, because you can put that against Bruce Springsteen's The Highways Jammed with Broken Heroes on a Last Chance Power Drive, you know?
0: Very much.
2: Really, really great. You're really enjoying the show, Tony.
0: We love great lyrics in songs, and you look for those little one-liners that really, you know, how a writer can actually grab just one, maybe two sentences that live in our hearts or live in our memory for decades.
2: What about Polythene Pam. You could see Polythene Pam. She's sober looking, but she looks like a man.
0: Yes. Sammy, well done. Thank you. Glenn, morning.
3: Hello, Tony. How are you going, mate?
0: I'm pretty good, really, under the circumstances.
3: That's great. Today would have been my dear old mum's 94th birthday. I lost her when she was 52.
0: Ah, very, very young, Glenn.
3: Yes. Yeah. It was a week before I turned 23 when she passed away.
0: Ah.
3: I'm now 60, almost 65.
0: Yeah.
3: Yeah.
0: And was she clearly unwell, or was it?
3: Gynae cancer, mate.
0: Bloody thing doesn't discriminate, Glenn.
3: It doesn't. It doesn't. And I've lost a couple of family members through it.
0: Yeah.
3: Mongrel disease.
0: Yeah, and every day, we know, we hear of someone who is touched by various versions of it.
3: Yes.
0: We have some of the best minds in the world still trying to manage it and work on who, how, why, and how. And I think we're far better off than maybe we were 25, 50 years ago.
3: Yes, I think you're right there.
0: We've got a long way to go, though.
3: And another bad one is MND.
0: Yep. Well, look at all the support we've been getting for MND with you. Mm.
3: Yeah, and also today, mate, it's the anniversary of the opening of the Gladesville Bridge here in Sydney.
0: Just remind us, for those that don't know, Glenn.
3: Yeah. For the anniversary of the opening of the Gladesville Bridge.
0: So just where, for those that may not be familiar, Gladesville Bridge.
3: For you Melbourneites, yeah.
0: Yep.
3: It crosses over the Parramatta River between Lane Cove and almost Balmain.
0: Okay. And so is that heavily trafficked?
3: Oh, yes.
0: Day and night?
3: Victoria Road.
0: Yeah.
3: Victoria Road. That's a heavily trafficked road, yeah.
0: And how long ago was it?
3: In 64.
0: It opened. 64. So was that before? I'm just trying to think. So when was the bridge done? When was that finished?
3: The actual bridge itself?
0: No, Sydney Harbour.
3: Oh, that opened in 32.
0: So that was a long time before.
3: Of course, a long time before. Yeah, that opened in 1932.
0: Yeah, right. Okay.
3: But this one, it was started in the late 50s and it opened in 1964. It was the Duchess of Kent came out here and opened it for us.
0: Of course. Yeah, I'm just looking at some of that history of it now. Glenn, there's a memory. Will they do anything special for it? Is it that significant?
3: No, I don't think so. It's just a
0: piece of history.
3: There's actually a video of it on YouTube being constructed.
0: Sure.
3: And my uncle appears in it. He worked on the bridge and I said, that's Uncle Keith.
0: No.
3: Yes, that's him. That's him. He's actually on a crew of three or four blokes, and they're swinging these, you know, those big hoppers that they used to have with concrete and the big handle on them.
0: Yeah.
3: You reach down on the handle and open the gate in the bottom of the bucket, and he's actually reaching up and reefing down on this handle, big wide handle, and pulling it down, and all the concrete spews out of the bucket, and then he throws the handle back up to close the bottom of the bucket. And it goes back and gets refilled.
0: Great story. I'll if you can send me a clip, do me the favour.
3: I'm on a VoIP line at the moment, mate. My other phone's out of action.
0: Okay. So when you get a moment, maybe send me a clip of that when you can. Overnights at 3aw.com.au. I'd love to have a look at it.
3: It's on YouTube. You can see the whole.
0: See if I'm fine.
3: Video.
0: Okay. All right. I will.
3: Yeah, Glenn, the videos. It's broken up in about three stages. But it's there. You watch the building. It's an amazing way they built this bridge.
0: I'll have to find out more about it, Glenn. Good to talk to you. And thoughts on this anniversary of your mum from those years ago.
3: Thank you, mate.
0: Nice to talk. Bye. Yvonne, Trev, Jeremy, Laurie, we'll come to you very shortly, wherever you are, right around Australia. You might want to jump on board as well. If you're going to be kind, be classy, try not to be nasty about other people. Doesn't make any sense to me. 1-3-3-6-9-3-0-4-7-7-6-9-3-6-9-3. 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

0: well.
1: There's a text here that says, greatly with those opening lines, Bob Seger's Night Moves. There you go, Paul. You're right. It's brilliant. Yvonne, morning. Yvonne's gone to sleep. Trev,
2: hello.
1: Good. No, Trev, with Trev or Yvonne?
2: No, I'm not.
1: Yvonne. Yvonne, hello.
2: Hello.
1: Yes, Yvonne, yeah. Gotcha.
2: Hello. How you going, Tony?
1: We're well, thank you.
2: Long time no talk.
1: Now, Yvonne, just remind me, when did we last speak?
2: Oh, I don't know. The kids went to St. Dominic's.
1: Oh, Yvonne, that's... Gee, I'm just trying... Now, Yvonne, I do remember. So, St. Dom's...
2: I do.
1: Well, you didn't say that. St. Dom's, when the kids were very little, that's got to be the best part of, I'm thinking, 25 years, Yvonne.
2: Well, yeah, they think both Danny and Georgia would be 32 this year. Danny would be 32.
1: Danny would be 32. You're right, I know. Yeah. Where have those years
2: Georgia
1: gone? Where are you now?
2: The Royal Show. I'm on my way home. So I live in Lake Clifton down near Preston Beach.
1: We've got a really bad line again, Yvonne. Now, forgive me. So where are you? I'm sorry.
2: I live in Lake Clifton, down near Preston Beach.
1: Beautiful. Well, when the kids were little, they went to school together.
2: I just took two of the grandkids to the Royal Show, Tony. I never again.
1: Oh. Is that the first time you've done the grandies at the show?
2: Well, he took the older one, but I took the 7 and the 3-year-old by myself, two boys.
1: Yep.
2: Oh my god.
1: No,
2: that's all I can say, Tony.
1: It's life changing. I think there are people across Australia right now, Yvonne, going, understand exactly what she means. But you do it anyway because you love it.
2: Oh, that was it. You know, you walk out. It was over $100 just to get in, Tony, for the three of us.
1: I know. It's a bit of an issue for the cost. But did they enjoy it?
2: Yeah, they loved it. And it has to be the smallest crowd I've ever seen at the Royal Show in 25, 30 years.
1: Oh, well, that's disappointing.
2: Yeah, it was no lines for anything except the toilet.
1: Yeah. Yvonne, it's...
2: No line-up for rides or anything.
1: Yeah. And these days you kept busy doing...
2: I'm retired now down here in Lake Clifton.
1: Well done.
2: On a property and just doing my own thing.
1: How's retirement treating you?
2: Oh, yeah, getting there. I've fallen off. Getting there. We've got a big property, so it takes a while to sort it out. I've only been here 3 years now, so, yeah.
1: Good on you. It's a nice part of the world, though. It's lovely.
2: Oh, it's lovely, yeah.
1: Gorgeous.
2: Lovely, yeah.
1: Lovely to hear from you. Thank you for ringing, and I'll pass on your very best to daughter Danny.
2: Yeah, and what was the other daughter?
1: Jamie.
2: The older one?
1: Jamie,
2: that's it. Yeah, and Jamie as well, yeah.
1: Jamie.
2: Yeah. You have a wonderful rest of the year, Tony.
1: You too, Yvonne. Lovely. I'm pleased you rang through. Thank you. Now I've got it all back in my mind. Trevor, morning. Thank you for waiting, Trev.
3: Good morning, Tony.
1: Morning. Old home week here.
3: What's that?
1: Old home week it is.
3: So what did you think of them?
1: The sausage rolls, Trev, are still frozen, and they will slip into them over the weekend.
3: one thing.
1: Yeah.
3: They're allergic to tomato sauce.
1: Don't need it?
3: Well, I think I've told you when I go camping and that I take a heap of them. And if I bring them out to heat up for a lunch for the kids, then I go around and find all the tomato sauce and hide it. And the kids will ask, "Mum, where's the tomato sauce?" Don't ask. Trevor's hidden it. It doesn't sound like you're getting any.
1: So, Trev, just again, remind people across Australia the origin of these particular sausage rolls.
3: Well, my secret recipe. Well, actually, no, I shouldn't say that. My mother used to make sausage rolls all the time, and I started making them, but I've just taken it up a step or two, like cheese and Vegemite in some, cut up bacon in others, just to just to give it different flavours. And I've been told this lot that I made by my friends that it's the best batch I've made yet.
1: Mate, you might be opening a bakery.
3: Oh, actually, in saying that, got a local bakery here in Newport, Candy's Bakery. I took some along there, and it's a big bakery. And the girl, and anyway, I went back four or five days later and asked her what she thought of my sausage rolls, and she said they're brilliant. And that's from a bakery.
1: Well, you've got to be pleased with that.
3: I certainly was. Anyway, she said, you've got to try one of ours. We've got them, what was it, pork mince and a bit of carrot and cabbage.
1: Oh, yum.
3: Yep. Anyway, I've tried them, but my God, $8 each.
1: I know. Well, they're getting dear, and I bought some last weekend or the weekend before now. No, it was last weekend for the grand final, and they were magnificent, and worth every bit, but they were nearly about $8.50 a sausage roll for a lengthy, long, it wasn't just a party pie. It was a lengthy, beautiful sausage roll. We sliced them, they're great, but about $8.50 a piece. Oh.
3: And talk about bakeries and good pies and that. Yark.
1: I thought he said yark.
3: Yeah, yark. Up there, it's up near Yay.
1: Yeah, okay.
3: Yark, yeah. Yay.
1: Yark,
3: Bucks,
1: yark near Yay.
3: Bucks. Yeah, Bucks. Bucks Bakery.
1: Yeah.
3: They make fantastic pies. It's just, I've tried pies all across Victoria, and I still reckon, well, I've only found out them in about 3 years ago. Grouse, beautiful pies they've got.
1: What makes them special?
3: They're just nice. There's kangaroo ones, there's scallop pies. They're one of my favourites.
1: Yeah, beautiful.
3: But I reckon they've got about 20 plus different varieties of pie. Duck pie. You've got to be careful of the duck. Look, if you're up that way, you've got to stuck. Actually, when I go up through there sometimes on a long weekend and that, the place is just packed. Getting in to get pies.
1: Excellent work. Trev, that was very generous offer and kind of you to drop those in.
3: Oh, no, I did it for Darren James one time.
1: I know, and I'll talk to Darren about it and we'll compare notes.
3: Yeah, but he had one from ages ago, a batch I did. But I'm just one of them people on the giver.
1: You're a good man, Trev. Thank you. Have a fabulous weekend. G'day, Tone. Lots of texts coming in. Good morning, Tony. Most annoying noise. I love this. Styrofoam rubbing together. Damo. Have not thought about that for a long time. Styrofoam rubbing together. Tony, play Mull of Kintyre. And you're the voice, and tell me, isn't it magnificent when those bagpipes kick in? Tom, I agree. Those two songs, very, very different songs, but you're right. Mull of Kintyre was a major hit for Paul McCartney. Wings, wasn't it? Lyrics. The killer lives inside me. I can feel him move. Sometimes he's lightly sleeping in the quiet of his room. But then his eyes will rise and stare through mine. He'll speak my words and slice my mind inside. The angels live inside me. I can feel them smile. Their presence strokes and soothes the tempest in my mind. And their love can heal the wounds that I have wrought. They watch me as I go to fall. Well, I know I shall be caught. That's fantastic. Who said that through? It's wonderful. Thank you. Keep them coming. The text line 0477 693 693.
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2: Josephine sent through a little note and says, have a listen to this. Colin Hay, men at work, Josephine, thank you. And the lyric is, especially at night, I worry over situations. I know I'll be all right. Perhaps it's just imagination. That's fantastic, isn't it? Chris Brody, morning. Chris, thank you for your email. It was lovely to see you on the screen.
3: Yeah, many respects to you. I had a very good talk with an advisor from Federal Parliament yesterday, just that I'm trying to get back on board now to remove a lot of conjecture and animosity. There's just, I said to be a lot more better spirits. And then Saturday, instead of having a punt, I'm going in the town to have a few drinks, let me head down for my big day. 61 plus one.
2: 61 plus one. So many happy returns, Chris.
3: Yeah, I won't keep it too long. I was just interested to know. I think I made one trip to Bendigo Harness Racing Track on the Jurnerton Highway, all in the '80s, but or nineties, no eighties would have been. And I know its original name was Sandhurst Wanta, but it was actually known as Bendigo up until 1854-55, renamed Sandhurst to 1891, and then went back to its original name, Bendigo. And, because I know the Bendigo and Adelaide community bank, they have the Sandhurst Trustees. And now there's another place called Sandhurst down in the southeast, near Cranbourne or somewhere, is there?
2: I'm not sure about the one near Cranbourne.
3: Yeah, no, I just was looking on the internet. I was sort of, yeah, but... Yeah, I won't keep it long, Tony Mac, but I'm starting to give it. I had a hot bath and then replaced the water with cold. I'd done put some of that stuff that's advertised on your radio network, some deep heat. I just had to take a little aspirin to get better blood flow in my legs and ready to see my support worker today. We'll go out and probably have a coffee today and just keep it very simple.
2: And that's one of the great keys to life. Where possible, keep it very simple. Less is more, Chris.
3: Yeah, thank you, Tony Mac, and have a good weekend, Ed.
2: You too, mate. Thank you. Andrew, there it is. Thank you. Good morning, Andrew. Hello.
4: Yes, good morning, Tony.
2: Hello, Andrew.
4: Two things, Tony.
2: Please.
4: I have a problem. I had a whole packet of TV snacks this evening.
2: Did you? What, a whole box?
4: A whole packet.
2: A whole box?
4: Yeah, a whole box.
2: Wow.
4: Yeah.
2: You should be working here because during the week I have a great colleague. I'm very lucky. I have Jay who works with me Monday, Tuesday, Wednesday, and he will have nearly half a box every single morning. Yeah. He loves them.
4: The thing is, Ty, next door to work we have a church charity group.
2: Yep.
4: And they give away things and stuff. And anyway, they had a box of 12 for $10, and I bought the whole box.
2: Oh.
4: And I'm thinking about returning them then.
2: Or you, because resistance is useless, as the old ad used to be.
4: And I've never had them because a workmate bought a packet in. I had two sticks, and it was in the And here I go buying the whole packet.
2: Now, are these the plain ones, or have you gone with some of the malt ones?
4: The malt ones, the yellow.
2: Aren't they good?
4: Yeah.
2: Aren't they fantastic?
4: Tony, the second thing is our federal treasurer leader this morning, he said he's blaming inflation on the Iran war.
2: Yeah.
4: How long has inflation been going up for, and how long has the Iran war been going?
2: I'd have to sit down and study those exact numbers. But the idea of inflation has been around for as long as I can remember. So inflation is a thing that's been happening. The idea is to how we manage it, how we control it, how we keep going, and then generate enough energy to keep us all going in business.
4: Yeah. Anyway, I just thought I'm trying to put the two together, so...
2: I think because of the war out of the United States of America, where they're heavily now in debt. I mean, they're pouring more money than you and I could ever imagination. So there is that. That impacts on everything else filters down to nations right across the world. Not justifying, it's just, I think, the brutal reality. And, as a result, we all live in this cycle of inflation at the moment.
4: Yeah,

0: Did you say, I remember months ago you said we need Donald Trump to pay us back in somehow.
1: I'm not telling you, did I say that?
0: Something like that, along those lines, that, you know, it's his war, it's America's doing this and we're paying for it, and our government should hold him responsible and taxing him back somehow.
1: Well, I'm not sure I would have said that, Andrew. But there, I mean, the reality is when we go into these global conflicts, they come at phenomenal expense.
0: Oh, yeah.
1: Particularly when America's involved.
0: Anyway, thanks, Tone.
1: Andrew, keep in touch. Have a great weekend. Thank you. Melbourne right now, 13 degrees, top of 17. Brisbane, hello, 14 degrees, 26 for your brand new Friday. Perth, hello, not quite there. Another 5 minutes will be your brand new Friday morning. But a top of 24, sunny. Adelaide, 15 degrees, showers on the way. And Hobart, morning, 16 degrees right now, currently 9.
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3: The RBA is pushing the cash rate up to 4.6%. Economists are now warning Australia is sliding into stagflation. Businessman, financial guru and executive chairman of Yellow Brick Road, Mark Boris.
4: Governments have good economists, have smart people working in these departments. They would have all seen this stuff coming a long time ago. You can't tell me they didn't know about it. I got a funny feeling there's someone, a power broker within the party that's saying, no, we're not doing this. No, we're not doing that. No, we're not going to do this. No, we're not going to stop spending. We need to keep spending because we've got to win the next election.
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1: Can I just say, well, I have the opportunity for those around Australia for the last couple of weeks, we enjoyed the company of people in New South Wales, Sydney via 2GB, and the great team there at 4BC in Brisbane to have the extra two great radio stations working with us and being part of Australia Overnight while I host the program for the last couple of weeks. So the contribution has been amazing and it continues. G'day, Tone. I'm in Bondi, loving the program. Just wondering if you know the great NFSA series on YouTube. It's called life in Australia goes back from around about 1966. No, I haven't. Early into the film on Sydney is a great aerial shot of the newly built Gladesville Bridge at that time. All the major cities are covered in the series. I enjoyed them all. But for me, Launceston was a beauty. All the best, Tony, and thanks for the great program. Andy, nice of you to say that. Tone, great lyrics from, people would remember the song, Don't Cry For Me, Argentina. What was the old gag? Don't Cry For Me, Marge and Tina. Don't Cry For Me, Argentina. Dressed, this is the lyric, dressed to the nines at sixes and sevens with you. What a great line. What did that mean? Dressed to the nines at sixes and sevens. Somebody will know the origin of that expression. Dressed to the nines at sixes and sevens. Hey, g'day, Tone. How was Elbow coming out yesterday saying banning a card surcharge was going to save us money and giving us relief at the cost of living crisis? Yeah, all the products will go up in price. You would think we'll pay just a little bit more. Don't think they'll reduce it. Wherever you are, right across Australia, come and join us. I'm Tony Mack, 133-693. Your call's the other side. And Steve Collins, all grumpy, coming on the program.
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12: Hello, I'm Chelsea Bowden. The opposition is calling on the federal government to intervene and force the tax office to reverse its ban on credit card payments. The ATO has made the decision after the Reserve Bank axed card surcharges. Labor claims the ban will save consumers over $1.5 billion, but Liberal leader Angus Taylor argues businesses will simply pass on the costs.
13: Nobody likes card surcharges, but you can't pretend that the costs have gone away because they don't appear on the receipt. If the Prime Minister really wants to bring prices down, he should focus on the thing that he can control, bring down government spending.
12: The Prime Minister says the new Greens leader should target One Nation, not the federal government. David Shoebridge has vowed to replace Labor and establish the minor party as Australia's main progressive force. But Anthony Albanese argues the Greens remain a protest movement, warning these types of attacks cost them seats at the last election. Questions are looming over the motive of a co-pilot who allegedly stabbed his captain on a flight from Dubai to Israel. Israeli Prime Minister Benjamin Netanyahu claims the Fly Dubai pilot had undergone Islamist radical indoctrination. The United Arab Emirates has since launched its own investigation into the incident. Foreign Minister Penny Wong confirmed two Australians were on board, identified as Sydney couple Stephen and Carol Moss. A school in Ukraine has been hit in the latest wave of Russian airstrikes. The children were in a shelter at the time and no injuries have been reported. The grounds of a nuclear research facility were also hit, causing a fire but leaving the facility's test reactor undamaged. A death row inmate in the United States has survived two lethal injections. Krista Pike was said to be the first woman executed in Tennessee in 200 years over the 1996 murder of her classmate. Her lawyers say she was taken to hospital alive after the execution attempts failed. Media witness John North says it was a strange situation.
14: Why was it that by the time the blinds went down for the second time at 8:05, she was still breathing, and her breathing at points was very rhythmic? She was snoring at times, but she was still breathing.
12: A win for country towns across the country, with the Commonwealth Bank renewing its commitment to keep all 281 of its regional branches open until at least December 2030. Checking sport, Isaac Heaney has won the Sydney Swans' Best and Fairest Award despite being suspended for the last three games of the season. He received the most votes from the club's coaching panel, followed by Brodie Grundy and Charlie Curnow. Heaney, Chad Warner, Nick Blakey, James Jordan and Raleigh Bice were all suspended for breaching club standards in August. None attended the award ceremony. Melbourne's Jack Viney has returned to Victoria after meeting with West Coast ahead of a potential move. The 32-year-old has been linked to the Eagles and Essendon after being told he wasn't part of the Demons' midfield plans next season, despite still having 2 years left on his contract. Viney told Channel 10 while he's hopeful a deal can be reached, he's yet to make a final decision.
15: Yeah, obviously a lot to weigh up. But bit of a look around last couple of days, bit to think about with the family and hopefully make a decision soon.
12: And the Roosters will learn today if veteran utility Connor Watson has earned an exemption from concussion protocols to be free to play in Sunday's NRL Grand Final against the Knights.
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12: Checking your weather around the country. Canberra, rain and reaching a top of 18. Adelaide, showers, a top of 18 degrees. Perth, sunny, 24 the top. Brisbane, sunny and a top of 26. Sydney, showers developing, a top of 25. And Melbourne, showers and 17 degrees.
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1: One of the many joys of working overnight and hosting a program like this is the incredible contributions that we get from 99.9% of people across Australia. There's occasionally, as you probably realise, we get very occasionally, in fairness, what I would like to call wankos. We call them wankos. Privately, behind the screen, we call them wankos. And the only criteria for being a generally being a wanko is for being belligerently unkind, uncharitable to other people. And the program that I've forever tried to run in terms of engagement with listeners right across Australia or any time really in during my entire career is to make a program, to produce a program, to present a program that is somewhat engaging, bit of fun, bit of light, bit of shade, bit of empathy, all of those ingredients. But to be really unkind is just, it feels like it's belligerent. And it may or may not be, but it certainly feels like that to me. I know that people, listeners, don't particularly care for it generally. I mean, we can all have a bit of fun. We can all have a bit of cheek. We can all immerse ourselves in a tongue-in-cheek moment. That's a bit of, that's joyous. But to be really unkind and hurtful to other people, and particularly even if you're talking about people that you know, many of us don't know, is unhelpful as well. So I just put that out there for your consideration. If you have a view about that, I'd love to hear you get the feedback on it, because as I always say, feedback is a gift. Feedback is a gift. I've got that in my, in part of my email signature. Feedback is a gift. It's a great term, isn't it? Gavin, morn.
0: Hey, buddy, how are you today?
1: Gab, well, thank you for asking.
0: Hey, have you ever heard the true story about a 15-year-old boy from Leongatha that rode his horse up to Sydney for the opening of the Sydney Harbour Bridge?
1: Just remind us, Gav.
0: For the sake of it, I cannot think of his name. But it's on YouTube, and they actually wrote a song about him.
1: And he rode his horse from Leongatha all the way to Sydney.
0: Yes, and he was in the actual opening parade once the Prime Minister found out. I don't know if you can look it up or not.
1: Yeah, we'll see if we can. I'm not familiar with the story, or if I have seen it, it's not front of mind.
0: Yeah, there's a plaque of him on the Sydney Harbour Bridge, and all I can remember, his horse was named Ginger.
1: His name was Ginger. Ginger Mick.
0: No, he's Ginger Mick.
1: Ginger
0: That's
1: Mick.
0: The horse.
1: Yep. Do yes. recall.
0: Yep.
1: And his name was Lenny. And he let Gwyntha. And he left South Gippsland Town, Leongatha, February 3rd, 1932. He finally arrived in Sydney in March, and his story captured the imagination of the Australian public, generated sizable press following, including in the London Times. And there's
0: Isn't
1: now
0: that amazing?
1: And yeah, and there's now an unveiled bronze statue honouring Lenny's remarkable story.
0: Yeah, and I bet you a lot of Australians don't even know about that.
1: Well, I certainly, if I did, I'd certainly forgotten about it, Gav.
0: Yeah, that is remarkable. And there's an actual, there's a thing on YouTube and somebody wrote a song about him.
1: See if we can find that a little later on. I mean, what would have possessed a young, very young person
0: His father said he could do it, but he had to plough all the paddocks beforehand, and which he did, and his father allowed him to ride. Then people found out what he was doing, and they would put him up in the town on the way and on the way back. And the Prime Minister at the time said he wanted to put him and his horse on a train to get back to Victoria, and he said, no, I'll ride back.
1: So he rode there and then rode back. To Leongatha.
0: Rode back. 15 years old, yes.
1: What a great story. We've got to find out more about that. Gab, thank you. And a lot of the detail online, obviously.
0: Yes, mate. Yeah, on YouTube. Yes.
1: Just fantastic. Gavin, thank you for sharing that story. Go on. Helen, morning.
3: Good morning, Tony. I'd never heard of that. And I've actually walked the Sydney Harbour Bridge, because my husband and I decided to walk across one day. And I don't remember seeing the statue, so isn't it horrible?
1: Well, the statue's in Leongatha.
3: Oh, it's not in on the Sydney Harbour.
1: No, I think that, just go back to that if you can, Jackson.
3: I think
1: the statue's in Leongatha now, as a Leongatha community now unveiled a bronze statue honouring Lenny's remarkable yarn. So it's in Leongatha, not in Sydney.
3: Yes. Oh, well then.
1: I'm just looking at it. It's like, really, it's really quite special. I mean, when did that? Does it say when that was put in, Jackson? No, not posted. No, when the statue was done, the date that statue was. Oh, look at that. Yeah, wow. Isn't that divine? See, it's worthwhile going to Lee and Gather just for that, if nothing else. Beautiful.
3: We have gone to Lee and Gather, but it must. I don't remember it. Gosh, I'm getting old.
1: You're not by yourself about that, Helen.
3: Yeah, no. But I was going to say about yesterday I was talking about coffee, and I will continue my story about coffee.
1: Please.
3: Because Macedonians, what they used to do is people used to go, like in the 60s, we're talking 50s, 60s, the community was a very small community, and you'd go to people, you'd just arrive at somebody's house for a coffee. I mean, we didn't have phones, so you'd just arrive for coffee. But if you didn't, there was we used to call it sick der cafe, which means get lost coffee. So you, when you wanted somebody to leave.
1: That's great.
3: When you wanted somebody to leave, you asked them, do you want a coffee? So they knew that it was time for you to go when somebody said to you, do you want a coffee? And it was your by your leave, you know, you had to go.
1: Oh, and, that's fantastic.
3: My husband used to tell the story of his grandmother, and there was a neighbour that used to go visit her, and my husband was little. And the neighbour would arrive at the doorstep, and his grandmother would say to the lady, you know, do you want a coffee? And my husband said to his grandmother, you know, Baba, why did you say that to the lady? You know, she just arrived. And he goes, I didn't want her to stay. And so it was, you don't do that now. Nowadays, and that's what we're talking about yesterday, I went out for a coffee, and we had a lovely coffee, which I had very hot. And she had a very, very hot chocolate. And we enjoyed having coffee together. But we were saying these days people don't do that anymore. You know, you don't just arrive at somebody's doorstep. You have to ring them up and ask to go and visit.
1: Yeah.
3: And people.
1: Remember, we used to call that the drop-in. We used to call it the drop-in. So is the drop-in a thing of the past? Do people still do the drop-in?
3: No, you don't do the drop-in now. Even to your own children, you don't do the drop-in.
1: Well, no, I think that's probably right. You do. Yeah, you're right about that. See, I would no more, well, I'm thinking about it, I would no more probably just drop in. I would ring and say, I might come around and catch up with the girls or whatever it is.
3: Yeah, you don't do that anymore. So have I got time to say another story?
1: Please, Kellen, of course you do. We're going to talk to Grumpy very shortly, but he'll love this story. You tell him so beautifully.
3: All right. I'll tell Grumpy another story. My parents and us built next door to each other, and we did it originally for somebody to look after our children because we were working, so we needed not babysitters. Our children were still at 12 and 10, but we needed somebody, you know, coming from school, picking them up, whatever. And but when my father passed away, so my mother was a widow for 37 years, and we lived next door, and my mother expected me for coffee every morning at 6 o'clock. You know, if I wasn't there by 6 o'clock in the morning, she'd say to me, oh, you've slept in this morning. So I had to be there before 6 o'clock in the morning for coffee, but we had Turkish coffee. And my mother, and when my mother passed away, because we had Turkish coffee almost every day of the 37 years my mother was alive, after my father passed, we always had Turkish coffee. So when my mother passed away, I couldn't bring myself to make Turkish coffee. I just couldn't drink it. I am now.
1: Because it's quite dense?
3: No, I love Turkish coffee, but because it was a memory of my mother making it for me every morning. And at 96, she would get up off the chair and she'd make me Turkish coffee, and we would have Turkish coffee three times a day. And it's not the density of anything or the taste of it. I love Turkish coffee, but it was because a memory of my mother. Even though I'm way in my 70s, I still think of that. So there we are.
1: It's a lovely story. Helen, what's the latest time of the day where you would have a coffee?
3: Today, now I won't have it after 5 p.m.
1: After 5 p.m.
3: I won't have a coffee. Yeah. No, tea I can have, not coffee. Tea I can have, it doesn't bother me. But coffee, no, I won't be able to. Oh, so I don't sleep anyway. So what the hell am I talking about? Why am I talking to you at 2 in the morning?
1: It's a very good point. You might as well have the coffee and maybe a little dram with it as well. Helen, you're a delight. Have a wonderful weekend. We'll talk next week.
3: Thank you. Bye.
1: Bye. 133-693 is our telephone number. The text line, beautiful, 0477-693-693 is, if you're sending a message, I'll do that again slowly, 04, because people may not hear, 0477-693-693. Now, Steve Grumpy Collins, he's a great friend, colleague, and wonderful broadcaster, podcaster, video producer, presenter, father, just amazing. We will get to Grumpy in just a moment. The question will be, when you think about it, places that you love or places that you've gone anywhere around Australia or around the world for that matter that have disappointed. Places that you have loved and places that for whatever reason may have disappointed in your global, Australia-wide or global travels. 133-693, get in nice and early. I'm sure many people would have a story. Something that you went to a place and you fell in love with it and why. Conversely, you got there and it was really disappointing. 133-693, Grumpy Collins, travel next, Australia Overnight.
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9: I

0: It must be a Thursday. No, it's not. It's a Friday. It's a Friday morning, and it's Steve Grumpy Collins. Morning.
1: Good morning to you, Tony.
0: We're all touched by what happened on the aeroplane yesterday. It's an extraordinary story, and there will be more to come. But with the grace of God, it all ended well. But it just...
1: Well, fortunately, there were two more pilots on the plane who could take over.
0: I mean, that's a godsend. But you think about the time growing up, 60s and 70s. I think I mentioned it coincidentally just the other night on the program, where it was not unusual to regularly have this thing called a hijack in the news.
1: Yeah. Yes, that's correct. It wasn't the 60s, but I think it started in the 70s, but it certainly wasn't the 60s. Yeah, but yes, that's right. And that's why we still have to have all these security checks every time we go to an airport to board a plane.
0: Yep, and all of that was extended, of course, through 9/11 as a result of that.
1: Correct. Yeah, that's right as well. Yeah.
0: And as painful it's going to remain in place.
1: Yes, but then again, aviation flying is still one of the safest forms of transport. I mean, that is a very, very rare event. Of course, there is a theory that the MH370, the Malaysian flight that went down in the Indian Ocean, was also caused by a pilot, murder-suicide by the pilot or co-pilot. So, yeah, that one's still a mystery.
0: Yeah, it is. And at some point we would hope to be able to have a greater sense of how that all unfolded.
1: Yeah. Yeah, that's right. But we'll, you know, they are still investigating it apparently, but the so we'll see. One day they may have some idea what actually happened, but at this stage we don't.
0: Yeah, still. All sorts of things. If you want to jump on board and be part of it, feel free. You can join us while Grumpy is here. We talk travel for the next 25 minutes or so. If you'd like to be part of it, 133693. The question is, places that you love, places that disappoint. You know, I got to say, if I had to write one down, Grumpy, I'm not too sure that I would go as far as disappointment.
1: Or places that you've been over or something like that, I have to say. I'll give you an idea. I normally like to start on a positive note, but a place that I'm over, Ubud in Bali. Now, I used to love Ubud because I live in Perth, so we always go to Bali. And Ubud was just the best village. It had a great village atmosphere. It was a lovely location. It was just a terrific place. But the last time I went, which was about 3 weeks ago, the place has been ruined. It's been overdeveloped. It's become more expensive. The traffic is horrendous. The local council hasn't spent any money at all on maintaining footpaths. So a lot of the time you've got to walk on the road. It's been ruined, I think, by greed, whereas it used to be just the most fantastic place to go and relax. It's in a wonderful location up in the hills. The last time I went, which was about 3 years ago, I thought, I never want to come here again because I only had very good memories of it when it was more laid back.
0: Yeah.
1: See, sometimes they ruin places by overdeveloping. Pretty much in Bali, the same goes for anything that's sort of from Kuta sort of going heading west to Seminyak and Canggu and places like that, because it's just been overdeveloped. When I first went to Seminyak, if people haven't been to Bali, it used to be just a nice little village. And there were lots of rice paddies around it, and there was one Italian restaurant on the beach. Yeah. Well, now you can't move because of the traffic. It takes you 2 hours.
0: But I suppose that's natural, though, Grumpy. I mean, you look at great cities like Adelaide or Perth or Melbourne or Brisbane. Yeah. I mean, the reality is in 20, 30, 40, 50 years, things do change.
1: Yes, I do. But these are tourist destinations, and why would you change them in such a way that being a tourist there becomes unpleasant? I mean, I realise that you've got to have development, but if you have the development, but you don't put in the infrastructure like improving the roads and improving the footpaths, then you're not making the place a very nice destination to visit. Because it's more of a hassle to actually go there.
0: Yeah, in many, many ways. Do you want to take some calls?
1: Yeah, happy to.
0: Sam, hello. Say hello to Grumpy. Morning.
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2: Listen, I love Positano in Italy, like the Amalfi coastline. I remember Dermot Brereton on Getaways driving a red Ferrari around the Amalfi coastline. Does it get any better than that? Like, you can put that as a bucket list item, you know? Then you go to the Blue Grotto, sail out from Naples, right? Take that in, the Isle of Capri. Then you take in the ruins of Pompeii and Herculaneum. It's a two, three hour day, you know, trip. And it's really highly charged. Naples, a good active city.
1: Yeah, no. You're absolutely right. Of course, Naples, the home of pizza, of course. But you're absolutely correct. I've got a favourite place in Italy, which is Lecco, which is on Lake Como.
0: Beautiful.
1: And we went and stayed there, and we stayed in an Airbnb. And you know what? It's one of the best holidays we've ever had because this family was wonderful. Lecco is a lovely town. It's not one of the better known towns on Lake Como, which is probably why we chose it. It's just beautiful there. And we felt like we were locals because we were accepted. There was a little bar that we went to, which is 7 steps away from the Airbnb. And it was just those experiences you have when you get, I mean, it's a gorgeous place anyway, but it's the experiences you have when you're there. So, I love Italy. I've been there 4 or 5 times, and particularly down south, and particularly Sicily is just gorgeous. But it was just because of the experience we had in Lecco that makes that our favourite place. And this is about, you know, what are the places that surprised you when you went there? You weren't expecting much and they really overwhelmed you. And what are the places that you sort of went to expecting a lot and were a little bit disappointed?
0: 133-693. I'm just looking at pizza, the history, flatbreads and toppings consumed by the ancient Egyptians, Romans and Greeks. The latter ate a version with herbs and oil similar to today's focaccia, but the modern birthplace of pizza, Italy's region, city, Naples.
1: Yep, that's what, people have been using dough and flatbread for millennia. I think, because don't forget that the tomato and the potato. Now, the tomato is very, very important for pizza, but the potato is probably the most eaten vegetable in the world. They weren't around until about the 14th or 15th century when they were brought back from South America, which is where they thrived. So can you imagine, before we got the tomato and potato, our diets would have been very, very different.
0: I wonder, there's a lot of people saying the idea, one in particular makes the point of those memorable times is when you go off the beaten track.
1: Yes, correct.
0: That's
1: I agree.
0: Where the real joy is.
1: Yeah, that's it. When you go in somewhere and you don't know what to expect and it delights you. I found that one of the places I love in the US is Chicago. Now, I hadn't heard much good stuff about Chicago. I mean, I went to New York and Washington, D.C., and they were fabulous, but I knew a lot about them. I didn't know much about Chicago, and honestly, it was the most gorgeous city. The architecture there is fabulous. We were there. I was there in summer, so it didn't get to 40 below when I was there. But it's a really nice city. It's not as frenetic, say, as New York, and New York is a very exciting city to be in. But it's got some lovely beaches there.
0: Yeah.
1: It's just a wonderful place to get around. And I just love Chicago because I wasn't expecting it to be as good as it was.
0: My kind of my kind of town was the song of it.
1: Yes, it is.
0: I know Ross Stevenson, co-host of the 3AW Brekkie program,
1: yep.
0: Made the same point, I think, last year after a visit and said, when you think about what Chicago may have been at some point,
1: He
0: put it well and truly ahead of New York now.
1: New York's New York, and it's an exciting town, but you know what to expect there. I didn't know what to expect when I visited Chicago. I wanted to go there because I was traveling to America and the Rolling Stone had their big exhibitionism playing there, and I thought, well, They were motivated by the music that came out of Chicago. So if I want to go and see this thing, that's a place to go and see it. And that was fabulous. But it was the city itself that I just fell in love with. It was just, and it's so easy to get around, and it's just, and the, you know, the Chicago River, and you've got, so many different parks. Yeah. And the architecture is just gorgeous.
0: When we come back, your calls, come and join us. Places that you love, places that for whatever reason may have disappointed, or as Maggie pointed out by way of a text, where have you been? You've gone off the so-called beaten track, anywhere maybe around Australia, anywhere around the world. 133693.
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0: Steve Grumpy Collins, Talking Traveller. 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Grumpy, we know him and love him as Grumpy. Lots of text, and you know how important the text line is to us, Grumpy.
1: Yep.
0: This one here says,
1: of course.
0: A Chicago specialty, mobster thermidor, which is funny. Mobster
1: thermidor.
0: Nice. Another one says to you, oh, no, I won't read that one out. There's another one that says, Threadbow is too upmarket, so I went to its poor cousin, Threadbare.
1: Oh, okay. Thank you. Well, they're very good tonight, aren't they, Tony?
0: They're ticking over beautifully. Pete, say hi to Grumpy. Good morning.
1: Good morning.
13: Shalom.
0: Yes, Pete, go ahead.
1: Shalom. Yes.
13: How you going, Tony?
0: Yes, Pete, go ahead. You're on the air.
13: And Grumpy. You know the best place I like?
0: What's that?
13: From 12 years of age. Jerusalem.
0: Jerusalem. Jerusalem. What was the best part about that, Pete, for you when you visited?
13: Walk where Jesus died for our sin and met Dr. Goldberg from Victoria Park. And then my neighbour, Scottish, married a Jewish bloke. And you know what I say to people? You can go to London, you can go to Germany. You can go there, but if you haven't been to Jerusalem, it'd be nowhere, man.
0: Nowhere, man.
13: I'm in love with that.
0: Go on. We've got a lot of echo. I'm not too sure we've got echo in the system here at the moment, Pete, but thank you for that. The mum always wanted to go, Grumpy, to Lourdes.
1: Yep. Yes, my aunt and her friend, they did the pilgrimage to Lourdes, yes. And they, of course, went to the Vatican. They did a lot of the holy places, but they went there. And I don't know if they had any ailments to cure. But,
0: didn't matter.
1: But
0: didn't
1: no,
0: matter.
1: They went on. I think they went on a tour that took you to a lot of these holy places. Yes, Lourdes. I'm not sure if the water is as good as it once was, though, Tony, because you don't hear of too many miracles happening these days, do you, really?
0: No, you don't. Lourdes water. But even when you think about that, if you were being lucky enough to visit Rome, I mean, that is an outstanding experience. Even if you're only there for 48 hours, it's an extraordinary and very spiritual feeling as you walk into Rome, as you drive into Rome, well, walk into Rome.
1: Well, I went in by train, but that was all right as well. But it's Rome is one of the most fascinating cities in the world because, it was possibly the greatest empire of all time. You can debate which one was bigger, better or whatever. But it's amazing. The history there is so well preserved. And you've got several elements. You've got the ancient history and things like the Colosseum and the Forum, and of course it's also the head of the Vatican is actually a separate country, but it is actually part of Rome. And to go and wander around the Vatican is just amazing. Just the artworks. Forget about the architecture. The artworks, Sistine Chapel, etc. It's just amazing.
0: It is.
1: And then you go out, and the shopping is fantastic. And the fashion, of course. In the one thing about Rome, especially, is you never see anybody in Rome that is slovenly dressed. They all dress up to go out, or even if it's just to go for a walk. But it's a fascinating place
0: in many ways
1: to go. Right? Yeah, I loved it there.
0: A couple of quick calls, Denise. Morning.
1: Yep.
14: Hi. How are you, Paul?
0: We're well.
14: Yeah, I'm well too. I'm just going to say something about my parents' village in Greece.
1: Yeah.
14: Which is called, the island is called Lemnos, and our village is called Samos.
1: Yeah.
14: Beautiful.
1: Yep.
14: It is so beautiful. It is very old, very old, and very religious place. the village is consisted of a lot of churches, and there's a great big church on a mountain that a monk runs, and it is so beautiful. That's all I can say about my parents' village.
0: How long since you've been there, Denise?
14: I went there a long time ago with my mum and my brother, but I've got very fond memories of Thanos. Very fond memories. It's an idyllic place, and there's lots of old culture, Greek-style living, but I think with the tourists, everything is beginning to change.
0: Wow, Denise, what a great story. I wish we had a bit more time. Yeah. I've not been to Greece. It's one of those things on the to-do list.
1: It is one. Now, the islands are absolutely beautiful as well. But once again, Athens or Greece itself is like Rome. You go to the Acropolis, there's so much history there. It's just it's just an amazing place. You go up into the mountains, and it's just gorgeous. But because a lot of people do cruise the islands because they're sensational. They're just lovely.
0: Got one of the great stories. Oh, it's probably for another time. There's one of the great stories of David Kosh on the program many, many years ago at 6PR. Talked about the fact that there was. It's a long story, but the short version is there was this moratorium on swimming pools in Greece, where they had to pay a fee if you had a swimming pool.
1: And
0: And so, The number one advertising product was a special cover you would put on your pool so it couldn't be recognised by the police as they were flying over. And it was the number one product being advertised on Greek media. It was brilliant. Just brilliant. And there was nothing they could do about it.
1: The Greeks will find a way around something. An amazing experience in Athens. Once I was there with a group of Aussies, and we'd been getting into the Ouso, and there was an amusement park across the road, and we thought, let's go and go up there and have a ride on the Ferris wheel.
0: Of course.
1: But we went there. We were the only customers there, and this guy put us on and had us go around for 45 minutes before he left us off because he wanted to attract customers.
0: That's brilliant. We'll go to Helen next. Steve Grumpy Collins. We're travelling Australia overnight.
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1: Sue in Queensland. Good morning, Sue.
2: Morning to you too. Back in 83, I went on a Trafalgar tour, Europe. And anyway, so the biggest disappointment on that one was when I got to Nice and there was no sand. It was just pebbles on the beach.
1: it's so true. Isn't it true?
3: Oh, yeah.
2: And another thing, the tour director, he said when we're going to Rome or somewhere, Italy or wherever, and he said, don't get offended if you get pinched on the butt. And I thought, anyway, so we're having dinner. Anyway, and the waiter beside me put down my plate and pinched me so hard on the butt. And I thought, oh, I shouldn't say anything.
1: So afterwards, you went dancing with him.
3: Did you leave a tip?
2: You're not allowed to get offended. Imagine now, this day and age.
3: Yeah, I know.
1: That's right.
3: Yeah,
1: Sue, that's great.
3: Don't get offended.
1: That notion, Grumpy and Sue, about Nice.
3: Yeah.
1: You're right. Yeah. I mean, it's spectacular in many, many ways, but there's nothing there in terms of
2: there's no sand. I come from Coolnaha. I'm expecting sand on the beach.
1: I know. Exactly. That's a very funny line, Sue, and you told it beautifully. Thank you. Keep in touch.
3: Well,
1: Helen, morning.
3: Hi, Helen. Yeah.
1: We'll say hello to Helen. Hello.
3: Yep. Hello, Helen.
4: Good morning. I was just going to say the most incredible experience that we had was Lourdes. I had never seen anything like it, that many people lining up, not the waters, but at night when the priest did the services, and people would come from all around the world.
1: All around the world.
4: For the church, for the religious services, I had never, ever in my life seen anything like it. And the other thing, very few people know, on the top of St. Peter's Basilica, there is like a walkway, and nobody, it was a local that told us about it, and you had to get to St. Peter's very, very early in the morning to be able to get to the top. You go by a spiral staircase to get to the top, and you can see all of Rome from there. And I've never heard anybody mention that.
3: Well, I've done that, and, you know, the most terrifying bit is you've got to walk around near the top of the dome. There's a very, very narrow walkway, and you are very high up to get out onto that veranda where all the statues are, to get the views. And I can tell you that's a bit daunting when you walk out and you look down and there's St. Peter's well below you and you've got to walk around this dome to get out. It's a great adventure, but not for everybody.
1: T-Mac and Grumpy, coming home from Ireland, which I highly recommend, 10 out of 10, he says, via Sri Lanka. And I recommend, absolutely beautiful. Palm trees everywhere. People are wonderful. Very underrated. Must go there, says Gary. Sri Lanka.
3: Yeah, good beaches there. Yeah. And they've got a fantastic train that goes up through the tea plantations. Yeah.
1: So worthwhile. You'd put that on the list. More than just tea.
3: Oh, yeah. Ceylon tea is very...
1: It is.
3: I think, remember the Kamal's first ever gig, I think, was playing in a Ceylon tea ad. He was playing...
1: He did.
3: That was back in the 60s, I think. I think Kamal's very first gig.
1: We'll see if we can find it where Kamal is promoting... what was the brand?
3: He didn't talk. I don't know. It was Ceylon tea.
1: He sang
3: That's
1: it.
3: That's all
1: I think,
3: I remember. Yeah. No. He had a drum. He didn't speak or he didn't play. He had a drum. He was playing a musician or something.
1: Have a listen to this.
3: He was bare chested.
1: Here it is. Here we go.
5: Fragrant Island.

0: There we go.
1: Perfectly, perfectly executed. Yes. Just quietly. What a voice.
0: Yes. Yeah, no, I had a great voice. Yeah, you certainly did, yeah.
1: Well, lots of texts coming in, and we, as we do, we always ran out of time. But the idea of, I'm going to put that on the list for many, based on that reference alone, Sri Lanka. Sri Lanka.
0: Yep. Can I just, before I go, before I head off, can I just say something, Tony?
1: This you may. Sure.
0: Yesterday, it's the first time in my life I felt old, by the way, because yesterday was the 50th anniversary of the recording of the last episode of Blue Hills, and I worked on that. I was a sound effects man.
1: You did.
0: And I just saw that went, it started in World War II, and if you lived in rural Australia, everything stopped so you could listen to Blue Hills. It was just an amazing serial.
1: And you would have worked with, for the, you know, the latter end of that series, working with extraordinary performers.
0: And Queenie Ashton, she was in it right from the very from beginning. She uttered the first words in the very first episode, and she uttered the last words in the very last episode.
1: Was it a fun cast? Was it a fun session?
0: Yeah, they were all they were great actors. You know, and they had some top names in Blue Hills throughout the years. You know, they were so professional. They were a delight to work with. I really enjoyed working on the on the Blue program, Hills. It was a lot.
1: ABC Studios in Sydney, correct?
0: Yeah, that's right. Yeah, Studio 201. That's where it was recorded.
1: There you go. Grump, it's always a joy. We'll talk again soon. We'll talk next week, if not before. All right, mate.
0: Okay, Tony. See you, mate.
1: Have a look at what he does. SteveCollinsTraveller.com. SteveCollinsTraveller.com. We know him and love him as Steve Grumpy Collins.
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3: The RBA is pushing the cash rate up to 4.6%. Economists are now warning Australia is sliding into stagflation. Businessman, financial guru and executive chairman of Yellow Brick Road, Mark Boris.
4: Governments have good economists, have smart people working in these departments. They would have all seen this stuff coming a long time ago. You can't tell me they didn't know about it. I got a funny feeling there's someone, a power broker within the party that's saying, no, we're not doing this. No, we're not doing that. No, we're not going to do this. No, we're not going to stop spending. We need to keep spending because we've got to win the next election.
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1: What's the matter? 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When we go back, after the news, we're going to the United States of America. Rod Smith.
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20: Hello, I'm Chelsea Bowden. Two Australians have survived the apparent hijacking of a flight bound for Israel. Jack Fenwick reports.
21: The Fly Dubai plane plummeted 14,000 feet in less than 30 seconds when it was 2 hours into its journey from Dubai to Israel on Wednesday morning. It was forced to divert to Saudi Arabia after the co-pilot stabbed his captain and apparently tried to crash the plane. 174 passengers were on board, including Sydney couple Stephen and Carol Moss. Foreign Minister Penny Wong has confirmed the Australians are safe and thanked the heroes who thwarted the attack. Israeli Prime Minister Benjamin Netanyahu says the incident is being investigated as a suspected terror attack. Jack Fenwick reporting.
20: Calls are growing for the Australian Taxation Office to reverse its decision to stop accepting credit card payments. The move follows new Reserve Bank regulations banning card surcharges. The opposition is calling on the federal government to intervene and force the Tax Office to reverse course. Andrew McKellar from the Chamber of Commerce and Industry says small businesses rely on credit cards to pay the ATO.
22: They'll be waking up this morning. I think they'll be completely staggered that this is how the tax office seeks to deal with them. This is just another, I think, slap that is going to really hurt many of those small businesses.
20: The Reserve Bank says buyers using the 5% deposit scheme are among the most likely to be in negative equity. The federal government says over 100,000 people have accessed the program since it was opened up to higher incomes. The RBA says recent borrowers are the most likely to owe more money than their house is worth amid falling property prices. Unprecedented police powers are now in force in Perth ahead of a controversial defence and weapons conference. A 10-day security zone has been activated around the Perth Convention Centre for next week's Land Forces Expo. It's the largest police operation in the state in 15 years as officers try to prevent a repeat of violent protests against the event in Melbourne 2 years ago. A Sydney hospital is warning of the concussion risks to e-bike riders after recording a 22% increase in injuries. It comes as 23 illegal bikes were crushed under new police powers. St. Vincent's Hospital's Dr. Edward Lewis says almost half of all presentations are serious enough to trigger a trauma response.
23: With that, the energy and the speed matter a lot to particularly the brain. The brain doesn't really care whether the motor is electric or not. It cares about the force with which your head stops.
20: Checking sport, Isaac Heaney has won his third consecutive Best and Fairest Award for the Sydney Swans, despite a club-imposed sanction forcing him to miss the last three games of the season. Heaney accepted the award via a video message, avoiding the ceremony along with fellow suspended teammates Chad Warner, Nick Blakey, Riley Bice and James Jordan. Meanwhile, Will Ashcroft has capped off a stellar year by winning his first Merit Murray medal as Brisbane's best and fairest player. And Roosters back rower Angus Crichton is relishing the chance to wrap up his NRL career on a high. The Blues forward is preparing to switch codes to playing rugby union. He says he'd love to repay the Roosters with a premiership.
24: Came into this club as a kid and now I'm leaving as a husband and as a father, and we won a premiership in my first year when I came across in 2019, and then it'd be pretty fitting to win another one on Sunday.
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20: Checking your weather around the country. Canberra, rain and reaching a top of 18. Adelaide, showers, a top of 18 degrees. Perth, sunny, 24 the top. Brisbane, sunny and a top of 26. Sydney, showers developing, a top of 25. And Melbourne, showers and 17 degrees.
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1: I think Grumpy mentioned the program that he loved and worked just in the last couple of months of its production all those years ago. But Yes What? People around Australia would remember Yes What? What a little show that was. Radio comedy program. It was first heard in Adelaide. It made its debut, Melbourne debut, on 3XY in Melbourne back in 1939. The characters from Yes What, and I heard it years later as a youngster listening to it and thought it was just so funny. The characters and the behaviour of the boys in the class, the headmaster, Yes What, just brilliant. The other one that I wanted to mention to you, the VFL, oh, this is an interesting one too. The VFL Grand Final was drawn for the first time when Melbourne, 10-9-69, played Essendon, 7-27-69. The year was 1948 and Melbourne won the replay when they replayed it. Melbourne Grand Final, VFL Grand Final, was drawn for the first time, and that year was 1948. Other bits and pieces, Johnny Carson hosted his first Tonight Show. Saw an interview with him doing that, and he talks about how incredibly nervous he felt about that. The year was 1962. Finally retired in 1992, so he had a really great run, replaced by Jay Leno back in the day. He passed away in 2005, Johnny Carson. Great fan, still really great run, replaced by Jay Leno back in the day. He passed away in 2005, Johnny Carson. Great fan, still a lot of that online. You can have a look at it with Johnny Carson. Rock Hudson, US actor, passed away this day, 1985, during the 60s. Often teamed movie roles with people like Doris Day. from 1971, 75, he starred with Susan St. James in 133693, or you can text

0477 693 693. Rock Hudson starred with Susan St. James in the TV series. 0477 693 693. Great memories, a really good show. Now, one of the all-time wonderful movies, I don't know how long since you've seen it, but The Bridge Over the River Kwai, directed by David Lean. The year was 1957. It won 7 Academy Awards, including Best Picture, at the 30th Academy Awards. Bridge Over the River Kwai.

0: So glorious, isn't it? Wonderful part of that film. So important, that piece of music to that film. Bridge on the River Kwai, director David Lean. 1957 was the year, 12 months after. And 7 Academy Awards, including Best Picture for that year. Rod, morning.
1: Morning,
0: Tone.
1: I've got the answer to your question about Rock Hudson and Susan St. James.
0: Of course, you were going to say?
1: Macmillan and White.
0: And it was a huge success, massive TV program.
1: Yes, it was one of the early pioneers in the TV police drama.
0: They were in many ways. And I think they were usually run later in the week and they would be interspersed. There was, I think, Channel 9 ran them from memory.
1: So, yeah.
0: And they interspersed it with a couple of other very well-known series. And one week you'd get Macmillan and Wife, and the next week you would get... who was the bloke in the... just gone right out of my head.
1: Columbo.
0: Who?
1: Columbo.
0: Yeah, Columbo. So they would change it around with Columbo. And one week would be Columbo, and the next week would be Macmillan and Wife.
1: Yeah.
0: Just fantastic. And they went for about... I reckon they were 90-minute-plus shows. Like, they were movie length almost, weren't they?
1: Well, I know the Columbo episodes were. I can't recall the Macmillan and White, but I can recall the show and the characters, but I can't recall actually just how long each episode was.
0: Where are you heading, Rod? On the road again?
1: I'm heading to Melbourne, and I'm a little bit peeved off.
0: Because?
1: Well, you no doubt would be up to date with the back and forth that's been going on between Michelle Bullock and Jim Chalmers. It's your fault.
0: Yeah.
1: Well, apparently it's not the government's fault. So I suppose the $200 million they just gave Rio Tinto to bail out their second aluminium smelter won't be their fault either, because, Rio was short of a quid. Their profit this year fell to $14.1 billion. So
0: yeah, they're doing okay.
1: They need the poor old taxpayer to prop them up with a $200 million handout, not a loan, a handout. This government's bailing them out.
0: It just seems odd, doesn't it? For the times, it feels odd in the extreme.
1: You and I have been told to tighten our belts.
0: Times, it feels odd in the extreme.
1: You and I have been told to tighten our belts and think twice before we enter into a mortgage or whatever, and the government, after reiterating that just yesterday, turns around and today, Wednesday and Thursday,
0: yep.
1: Not Thursday, Friday.
0: Yep.
1: Turns around and comes out the very next day and bails out a multinational company that pays next to no bloody tax in the country anyway.
0: Yeah. I'll have to go through the rhymes and reasons for it. Presumably it's to preserve... No, I shouldn't say that because I don't know. I'd have to find out more about it. Why that decision was taken.
1: Surely... That $200 million could have been spent elsewhere, you know.
0: It could always be spent elsewhere. There's no question about that.
1: I don't know. It could have been spent on better housing or for homeless veterans or something, or better hospitals or upgrading schools or something like that.
0: So I think you're right, Rod. I mean, even when we have a federal election in the next couple of years, and then it will all unfold one way or the other as to who, how, why, where, and when. But then if the incumbent government comes in and they really tighten the belt, and they will and they should, but that's going to be as equally damaging to many as well. So it's about getting that balance right.
1: True. I agree with you in that regard. Government services still have to be paid for. That I understand. I've got no problem with that. But when the government's got money sitting around just lying around in the back room somewhere that you can just hand out to anybody anytime you feel like it, that's money that money belongs to the taxpayers. It doesn't belong to anybody sitting in an ivory tower in Canberra. That's been collected from the people who've been out and busted their ass all year long working.
0: Yeah, very, very true. Okay. Do you reckon you could ever be a treasurer?
1: Maybe some of that money should go back to those people.
0: Sure. Do you think you could ever play the role of a treasurer?
1: I've done it once before at a sporting club, but trust me, it's a tough gig.
0: It's a tough gig. Imagine if you're doing it federally.
1: The hardest part's actually getting the money off the people that owe you the money.
0: Yeah, that's exactly right. Rod's a great point. Thank you. Have a happy weekend. We'll talk next week. Simon, morning.
2: Morning, Dave. I was just thinking about before. I've been thinking of this for a while. When there's total eclipse of the moon and the sun.
0: Yeah.
2: Does the moon ever get hot? How hot does the moon get?
0: Don't think it gets very hot at all.
2: Don't think so.
0: So what's the point? I've missed the point, I think, which I often do.
2: Don't you reckon the moon would get hotter than it should be or whatever?
0: Sorry, I don't quite understand, Sime. So you think the moon should get hotter?
2: Yeah, that's what I'm trying to say.
0: Why would it get hotter?
2: Because they're so close.
0: Oh,
2: when the eclipses happen.
0: Look, the answer is I'm not that skilled. I don't know why it doesn't get hotter.
2: Yeah, well, I'm not an astronomer.
0: No, We'll ask the audience. So you would like to see the moon get hotter?
2: No, I just want to know if it does or not.
0: Oh, I see. As to whether it does. It's a great question. Yeah. Up to my knowledge, I think it just sits up there and hangs out and does its moon business, rocks along. Occasionally people drop in, not as often as they once did, but the moon's just doing its own thing and it really is desperate for visitors at some point. Simon, always good. Have a great weekend. Maggie, morning.
3: Oh, you made me. You're a naughty boy.
0: Very naughty boy. Very naughty boy.
4: Very naughty boy.
0: Very naughty boy.
3: The moon just... sorry. Just dropping in. I dare say you'd be on the...

0: the same wavelength as I.
1: Always, Maggie. That's what I aspire with this audience, is to be on the same wavelength with the listener.
0: When I finish up, I can explain to Jackson. But the reason for calling, you played a little bit of Bridge Over
1: The River Quiet. We should point out, as many people did, the name of the film is Bridge on the River Quiet, not Bridge Over the River Quiet. Which I think I may have said, in fairness. So, but the movie was known as Bridge on the River Kwai. Thank you for 2,800 people that have text through to remind me.
0: But, that song, it just struck a chord with me. A couple of comments. It was David Lean, was it?
1: David Lean was the director.
0: He did many great movies through the years, way back. I think one could have even been Ryan's Daughters. But anyway.
1: Oh, I think, that's a good point. We'll check on that. Did he do Ryan's Daughter? I don't mean did he do Ryan's Daughter. Did he direct Ryan's Daughter is probably what I meant.
0: Directing, yeah. But let me get back to.
1: Sorry, Mum. Sorry, God.
0: My late father, who was born in 23, he saw service World War II, in the Pacific, different parts, and New Guinea, the Indian Ocean, as far as the Middle East, inclusive of, and all that, and that is one. That song somehow resonates with me, and also something that he'd often bring up or sing, and for I think it was something like 76 trombones or whatever, and to this day I don't quite know. I could have it a bit wrong there.
1: No, you haven't, Maggie. Repeat after me. I am just a poor boy.
0: Oh, what are you? Are you leading me up the garden path?
1: Repeat
0: now?
1: After me. I am just a poor boy.
0: I am just a poor girl.
1: I am just a poor girl. I have squandered my resistance.
0: And I'm Annie Oakley.
1: I have squandered my resistance for a pocket full of mumbles, such are promises.
0: Oh, promises.
1: All lies. This is going well. All lies and jest.
0: Oh God, you're onto the politics now. I'm glad.
1: That's what it is. It was about politics. Still, a man hears what he wants to hear and justifies the rest.
0: Oh, justify? Yes, yes. It's all because of the Middle East and Iran.
1: That's right. You pulled the link there, Maggie. Well done, you. Passing parade, Johnny DeRemus. It's Friday, Johnny. Good morning.
2: This is John DeRemus with the passing parade of the story of a man who kept a king in power and lived to regret it. Over the centuries, English monarchs have had their money problems. The particular case in point was King Charles II, who, but for the timely assistance of a financier named Robert Venner, would in all probability have sent England bankrupt. I'll be back with the story after this message.
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2: Robert Venner began his career as a goldsmith's apprentice, working for his uncle Thomas Venner in London. The latter thrived greatly during Cromwell's regime. Among other things, he became controller of the mint and a leading banker to the Puritan government. The restoration of 1660 saw no change in his fortunes, for King Charles II, arriving penniless from his exile in Europe, urgently needed money to maintain the new royalist regime. By now, young Robert had set up a business of his own and was competing in wealth and influence with his uncle. It was Robert that King Charles commissioned to make an entirely new set of royal regalia, crown, scepter, orb, and so on, the previous set having somehow disappeared. The cost worked out at some £30,000. The king couldn't pay, so young Robert put it on his tab and thus became the unofficial royal moneylender. Within 14 years, he was owed the then staggering sum of 250,000 golden guineas. But such had been Robert Venner's golden flood of fortune that he could afford to carry the debt. He was made a baronet and in 1674 became Lord Mayor of London. The royal debt continued to mount. To such a degree, in fact, that Venner was obliged to borrow large sums from his fellow financiers. This was a big mistake on his part, as events were to prove. The court swallowed money like a bottomless pit. There was no keeping up with the king's spending. Interest on the royal loans lagged far in arrears or remained unpaid altogether. Despite his worth on paper, Venner found it increasingly difficult to meet his own commitments. Finally, he told the king it could not go on, that the crown would have to make good at least part of its debt to him. 3 months went by, during which time the king made it his business to keep out of Venner's way. Then came the clincher. The king's ministers calmly announced the repudiation of his debts and fixed a system of annuities for the creditors involved, including Venner. The man who had gone out on a limb for his sovereign was awarded an annuity of £26,000, an amount that made it impossible for him to keep his head above water. And there was nothing he could do about it but sink, which he did. In 1684, the former dictator of the London money market was declared bankrupt. The bulk of his estate was broken up and sold. He died 4 years later on September 2nd, 1688, doubtless the wiser but infinitely the poorer for his experience. Our time is up till we meet again for another chapter in the Passing Parade. This is John Doremus. Thank you so much. And goodbye for now.
1: Thank you, Johnny. A Charlie Fiend fan. We'll find out more about that as Sir Rod. Emotional farewell after six decades. I think he's doing the farewell tour, a couple of years probably, but the announcement came out. We'll look at that. And the largest dog pool party. What? Rod Smith in the US next.
4: Hi, Mum.
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4: Walking? Dad?
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5: 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So I'm going to get some shoes and join him on his walks.
4: Good idea. I'll go with you. Be around soon.
5: Thanks. See you then.
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0: Which means Rod Smith, who talks to us each and every Friday morning at the United States Report. It is the one and only Rod Smith morning.
1: Good morning, Tony. A lovely day here. Sun is shining, going for a top of 24, 21 at the moment.
0: Perfect. We're going to talk about Rod Stewart because people are thinking that he's gone into retirement. There's a couple of years, but he's going to be—he's on tour. Nice promotion for a tour, so he's going to do a bit for the next 12, maybe 18 months or more. But first up, Charlie Sheen. Yeah. Tell us more about Charlie.
1: Well, he's coming out of retirement with his dad, Martin, and they're set to star as father and son in the comedy series Happy Jack. Now, the comedy will start production on a 6-episode first season that's in Los Angeles, and it's all happening early next year in 2027. It's launched on AMC, and it'll be shot in the same studio where Friends was filmed, and Ooh. It will be in front of a studio audience.
0: So what's AMC?
1: So, AMC is just like HBO, same kind of,
0: So it's not a network
1: film company. But Charlie Sheen, he starred, don't you remember, he starred in 2.5 Men, and that was for 8 seasons before a very public departure. And he was also in Anger Management, plus also Spin City, where he replaced Michael J. Fox in season 5 and also starred with Heather Locklear. Mm. Now, the Sheens, father and son, great talent. They've got some good writers behind them, so it sounds like a good mix, and more than likely it's going to be a good family comedy, Happy Jack.
0: Because Heather Locklear played a pretty important role too in 2.5, I think, from memory.
1: 2.5? She wasn't
0: she? Wasn't she the brother's, if I got that wrong, wasn't she the brother's sort of long-time girlfriend in 2.5 Men?
1: Yeah, probably. You've got me on the hop there, Tony, but she might have been just a special guest role or something like that, not like she was in Spin City.
0: Spin City was before 2.5 Men, wasn't it?
1: Yes.
0: Yeah. Now let's go back to Sir Rod Stewart, the farewell after a long, long time. There'd be people around Australia, including moi, that have seen him more than twice.
1: Oh, what a great talent. Look, Rod Stewart is preparing to say, well, he did say goodbye this week because he's announcing his forthcoming tour that's only in Europe and the UK. You know, like, he's going to give it away because he's 81. Look, he shared the news with all his fans this week. The announcement comes after where he even had some stent procedure. That's right. Do you remember that? That was in August, and where he had to cancel performances here in the United States in many cities. Although his decision about touring closed a major chapter in his career, he clarified he's not retiring from music altogether.
0: No.
1: But he's retiring from touring on the road because it does take its toll, doesn't it, Tony?
0: Well, I can only imagine, Rod, having not done it, but I can imagine it probably does. Now, the other Rod Smith, largest dog pool party, a pool party for puppies?
1: It was. A Guinness World Record was set at the Doodle Palooza 2026 for the largest dog pool party. Nearly 300 canines gathered at the Cowabunga Canyon Water Park in Vegas a few days ago. Now, the official number was 296, and all the dogs were poodle mixes. And the event coincided with National Dog Week and raised funds for the Doodle Rescue USA that helps raise awareness for the dogs. And also that foster families, plus all the dogs that need rescue and for their forever homes. So it was a great day for all the dogs.
0: We could do better than that. How many dogs? Two dogs.
1: 296. Now, they're all poodle mixes there, Tony. I think that was the record
0: that
1: there.
0: That was the record there. Thank you. I reckon we could do better than that. When we come back, new Sylvester Stallone book And Ringo Star Day, dedicated to the great man. That's next. It's all part of Australia Overnight. I'm Tony Mack. Good morning.
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0: Rod, forgive me. It was Courtney Thorne-Smith who was the long-serving girlfriend of Alan Two and a Half Men. She did yes. 51 of those.
1: Now you've got it.
0: Now I've got it. So that was my mistake. Misspoke, as they say now in the biz, when you misspoke. Misspoke. Sylvester Stallone, a book? Have he's done or somebody about Sylvester Stallone?
1: No, it's his book. It's called Step, a memoir. Now the 81-year-old Sylvester Stallone traces his rise from a violent, impoverished childhood in New York to Hollywood, powered by persistence despite scant resources and repeated rejection. Now, his memoir leads to, Rocky, how Stallone rejected lucrative offers for his script unless he starred in it. A gamble that ended with the movie, as you well know, became the top-grossing film of 1976 and earned an Oscar for Best Picture. Look, it took 2 years to write there, Tony. It's a gritty, heart-wrenching memoir, and it came out this week. And also, if you're lazy in reading, hey, you can get the audio book, and it's voiced by Stallone himself. Don't forget his signature key line he likes to say, keep punching.
0: Keep punching, as he does. Ringo Starr Day.
1: Yeah, that happened this week in Boston. That's right. The Boston City Council officially proclaimed the 30th of September Ringo Starr Day. And you know, all recognition for his legendary musical legacy and deep ties in the city, because his daughter received life-saving cancer treatment at the Brigham Women's Hospital in Boston. Now, the 86-year-old Ringo is touring at the moment. That's right. He's on the East Coast, and he really kind of keeps himself young.
0: He does.
1: It's just, and he's incredible. Still touring.
0: Yeah, and they love it. That's the interesting thing about him and Jagger and Sir Rod Stewart, of course, that they do it not because they need a quid. They just love doing the work.
1: And very quickly, it does keep you young.
0: Of course, it does. We've got less than 30 seconds. On this day in music.
1: Well, how about we just go to 1986? Bananarama had the number one in Australia with their cover version of Shocking Blues' Venus. Stayed there for 7 weeks. Here it is.

0: I want is to stay home.
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13: The Man in the Mist.
14: The rectory garden in Little Village, Hampshire. We were within sight of the church where I had left Lady Elliot and my husband George because I had not seen David in the congregation. Then Hilary's housekeeper told me that David was in the garden. Now here we were, an embarrassed and reticent David, because he had confessed that he was in love with me. I realized that I must put him at his ease if I were to carry out my plan to revenge myself on Lady Elliot and George. I argued with him, tried to reason with him. Eventually, steeling myself because I had to lie, I told him that I loved him too.
15: You love me?
14: Yes, David.
15: Impossible.
14: Why?
15: Well, you of all people.
14: Why not, David?
15: You're my aunt.
14: Oh, David, why do you keep reminding me I married your uncle? Apart from that, we're not related. And I love you, David. I love you.
15: But I never thought... I never dreamed...
14: That such a thing could happen. David, we're the same age, with the same interests, and we've been thrown together so much. Such a relief after all the old fogies around us.
15: When did you know?
14: Oh, it's hard to say. Perhaps it was when you took me to dinner that night at the Enchilada restaurant. Remember?
15: I remember everything about that evening. I was so excited when you said you'd come with me. And then I was nervous when I took you into the place and flustered when I tried to order the meal.
14: But I helped you, remember? I tried to give you confidence. I knew you hadn't been out very much with girls.
15: It was what happened later that was more important.
14: So much happened that night.
15: We were in that little alley watching the house where Carl Bloor had disappeared. Then he stood at the window upstairs and we pretended we were a pair of lovers.
14: Mm-hmm.
15: I put my arms around you, Nadine. We were so close that I'm sure you felt my heart beating. It was hammering furiously.
14: Oh, David.
15: It was the most wonderful moment of my life. Tell me, how could you possibly fall in love with someone like me?
14: Oh, David, you're a wonderful person. You're good-looking and lovable and sincere. And I just adore being with you. Come back to your grandmother's house.
15: I didn't think I would ever be able to face you again.
14: Do come back, because we must talk. There's so much to talk about. In the meantime, I must get back to the church. The service must have started already, and Lady Elliot will wonder where I am and what I'm doing.
15: I didn't go today because... Well, because...
14: Because you knew Lady Elliot would drag us along to hear Hilary's sermon, I know. That's why I had to find you. It was my only chance to talk to you while they were in there.
15: I felt I couldn't face you again.
14: Oh, David, come back. Please come back. We have to go back to London early in the morning, and I must talk with you. I must. Or it'll break my heart.

0: Oh, there's nothing like a nice strong cup of tea after a service. Oh, I thought it was very cold in the church. Didn't you, George?
1: Didn't notice. I was well rugged up.
0: And foolishly, I didn't wear a fur coat today. Not like you, Nadine. But then you're used to that dank cold in London.
2: Yes.
0: By the way, whatever happened to you when you left us in the church? You went back to the car to get
2: I couldn't find it at first. I searched the front seat and the back and eventually discovered it was crumpled up in the bottom of my purse. It was there all the time.
0: A pity. A great pity you walked right in the middle of Hilary's sermon. He hates anybody to be hustling around when he's giving his sermon.
2: I must apologize to him.
0: Well, mind you do. He'll be dropping in for tea this afternoon, although Sunday is a frightfully busy day for him. I thought it was a very nice sermon, didn't you, George?
1: Oh, most impressive. Yes, most impressive.
0: Anyhow,

0: I'm going to give you and George the big suite in the south wing, the one with its own sitting room, so it'll really be like a second home for you.
1: Sounds thrilling.
0: You don't sound over-enthusiastic.
1: Oh, I am. I'm most grateful. Yes, it'll be wonderful to be near Ben and to stay in the country half the week. Yes, I think it's a perfectly marvellous idea.
2: Hello. Who's this?
3: By gad. You know whose car that is, Mother?
0: Now, how could I know, George? You're at the window and I'm not.
3: Harry Elliott's new bus.
0: Harry Elliott? What does he come up here for?
3: Well, I'd better go and let him in. That is, if I,
0: If that woman is with him...
3: You mean Anne?
0: Yes, if she is, I won't have her in my house. I won't.
3: Yes, well, I can't see from here, but I'll have a chat with Harry. It won't be a minute.
1: Lady Elliot, why this attitude with Anne?
0: Don't ask ridiculous questions. Isn't it all too evident?
1: But I thought everything had been cleared up.
0: Everything? Everything? My child, don't you recognize delicacy of feeling? Don't you realize what that woman did to me?
1: Look, I know it's none of my business,
0: well,
1: but
0: of course it's your business. You're an Elliot now, and don't you forget it.
3: Mother?
0: Yes?
3: Here's Harry.
0: Alone?
4: Yes, I'm alone, Lady Elliot. George told me that Anne wasn't welcome.
0: You're not surprised, surely?
4: I didn't give her your message. I just told her to wait in the car till we talk.
0: Why have you come?
4: To pay you what Anne owes you. Here's a cheque for £4,000.
0: And about time. Does that woman want a receipt?
4: Don't refer to Anne as that woman.
0: Do you prefer that I call her a creature?
4: She's my wife, and I won't have you insulting her.
1: Lady Elliot, Harry, if you don't mind, I'll leave. This is very embarrassing, and I feel I shouldn't be here.
0: You please yourself.
1: I'd rather, if you don't mind.
0: Not that we've anything more to say to each other, Harry Elliot, except that as far as you are personally concerned, I am glad that you were exonerated.
4: But doesn't this exonerate Anne?
0: This check? Are you trying to buy me off? I'd like to remind you, Harry Elliot, that your wife got this money out of me under false pretenses and that she'd no intention whatsoever of paying it back.
4: Oh, yes, she did.
0: With what?
4: She had every intention of raising the money somehow.
0: When she came to me pretending that she wanted to invest money in a mythical company? Ah, nonsense. I repeat, Harry, that creature will not be allowed inside my doors. In fact, I resent the fact that she's even in the grounds. Now, will you please remove her as soon as possible?

0: Nadine!
1: I crept out the back way. I didn't want to be seen. There's an awful row going on in there.
0: Harry and Lady Elliot?
1: Oh, yes, she's a beast. Oh, I do hate her, Anne.
0: What's happened?
1: Oh, I left in the middle of it. I know if I'd stayed, I would have attacked the old woman in your defense.
0: Oh, it's all over me, of course.
1: Yes, I don't think she's going to forgive you.
0: I wondered about that. Harry and I discussed it very carefully before we left London. I didn't want to come. It was only for Harry's sake. Peace in the family, you understand?
1: There's not going to be any peace.
0: But Harry came with the money. The £4,000 I borrowed.
1: Well, I was there when he talked about it. He took that for granted, not so much as a thank you.
0: Poor Harry. It's Harry I'm thinking of.
1: Do you blame me, Anne, for my attitude?
0: About David, you mean?
1: Yes. I've begun.
0: You mean...
1: When we arrived yesterday, David had cleared out.
0: Why?
1: Well, he couldn't face me, you see. He was so embarrassed, so... He went off to the rectory to stay with his Uncle Hilary.
0: Poor David. I can understand that he would be embarrassed. He's such a shy, naive boy. A dreamer, most sensitive.
1: Anyhow, I found him in the rectory garden. I tried to persuade him to come back to the house.
0: Did he?
1: Well, he hasn't come back yet, but I am waiting for him. He will.
0: How do you know?
1: Because I told him I was in love with him.
0: Oh, Nadine. You're playing with fire.
1: Well, I know you don't approve, Anne, but... After that fracas inside, the way that old dragon is carrying on about you, how do you think I feel? Don't you realize what I've been through?
0: She is difficult.
1: And the way she's behaving now. She's taken it for granted that her little plan has been successful. Her advice to George to withdraw his guarantee on the bank.
0: And she thinks the shop will close, definitely.
1: I've said it would. Oh, yes, I'm subservient, humble, contrite, and very much punished. And the old woman laps it up like a cat swallowing cream.
0: All the same, even if you go to her and tell her that you and David are in love, what about the boy? You're going to hurt him terribly.
1: That's the only thing I don't like, but what else can I do? It's my only chance to keep the shop and dictate my own terms. Even inside just now, I realized how much that will...

0: woman loathes a scandal. And this will be the greatest scandal of all time from her point of view.
1: I see what you mean, but I still don't like it.
0: Oh, here's Harry.
1: Oh, with a face like thunder. Obviously, the interview was not a success.
2: Anne, we're driving back to London.
1: Oh, are we? Shan't I see Lady Elliot?
2: No.
1: But you gave her the money?
2: Yes, she's not well enough to see you today.
0: It's no use, Harry, I've told her.
1: Yeah. Harry, Harry, I was at fault in the beginning. We have to realize that.
2: Don't defend her.
1: I'm trying to put myself in her place. Still...
0: Now you must agree with me, Anne, that I've got to carry on with my little plan if I'm to survive.
2: What do you mean, Nadine?
0: Oh, just something I have in mind.
2: Well, Nadine, we'd better get off the premises. She even resents the fact that Anne is in the garden.
0: Oh. You see, Anne, you must agree with me.
1: Well, perhaps I do agree with you now, but please, please don't let that other party suffer. Otherwise, I'm sure there'll be a tragedy.
0: Harry looked from Anne to me, and again back to Anne. He wondered who this other party was, and Anne's remark gave me a twinge of conscience. I didn't want David to suffer either. He was my only chance to gain my own ends, to recover my beloved antique shop.
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4: The RBA is pushing the cash rate up to 4.6%. Economists are now warning Australia is sliding into stagflation. Businessman, financial guru and executive chairman of Yellow Brick Road, Mark Boris.
5: Governments have good economists, have smart people working in these departments. They would have all seen this stuff coming a long time ago. You can't tell me they didn't know about it. 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No, we're not doing that. No, we're not going to do this. No, we're not going to stop spending. We need to keep spending because we've got to win the next election.
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14: Hello, I'm Chelsea Bowden. The opposition is calling on the federal government to intervene and force the tax office to reverse its ban on credit card payments. The ATO has made the decision after the Reserve Bank axed card surcharges. Labor claims the ban will save consumers over $1.5 billion, but Liberal leader Angus Taylor argues businesses will simply pass on the costs.
15: Nobody likes card surcharges, but you can't pretend that the costs have gone away because they don't appear on the receipt. If the Prime Minister really wants to bring prices down, he should focus on the thing that he can control, bring down government spending.
14: The Prime Minister says the new Greens leader should target One Nation, not the federal government. David Shoebridge has vowed to replace Labor and establish the minor party as Australia's main progressive force. But Anthony Albanese argues the Greens remain a protest movement, warning these types of attacks cost them seats at the last election. Questions are looming over the motive of a co-pilot who allegedly stabbed his captain on a flight from Dubai to Israel. Israeli Prime Minister Benjamin Netanyahu claims the Fly Dubai pilot had undergone Islamist radical indoctrination. The United Arab Emirates has since launched its own investigation into the incident. Foreign Minister Penny Wong confirmed two Australians were on board, identified as Sydney couple Stephen and Carol Moss. A school in Ukraine has been hit in the latest wave of Russian airstrikes. The children were in a shelter at the time and no injuries have been reported. The grounds of a nuclear research facility were also hit, causing a fire but leaving the facility's test reactor undamaged. A death row inmate in the United States has survived two lethal injections. Krista Pike was said to be the first woman executed in Tennessee in 200 years over the 1996 murder of her classmate. Her lawyers say she was taken to hospital alive after the execution attempts failed. Media witness John North says it was a strained situation.
16: Why was it that by the time the blinds went down for the second time at 8:05, she was still breathing, and her breathing at points was very rhythmic. She was snoring at times, but she was still breathing.
14: A win for country towns across the country, with the Commonwealth Bank renewing its commitment to keep all 281 of its regional branches open until at least December 2030. Checking sport, Isaac Heaney has won the Sydney Swans' Best and Fairest Award despite being suspended for the last three games of the season. He received the most votes from the club's coaching panel, followed by Brodie Grundy and Charlie Curnow. Heaney, Chad Warner, Nick Blakey, James Jordan and Raleigh Bice were all suspended for breaching club standards in August. None attended the award ceremony. Melbourne's Jack Viney has returned to Victoria after meeting with West Coast ahead of a potential move. The 32-year-old has been linked to the Eagles and Essendon after being told he wasn't part of the Demons' midfield plans next season, despite still having 2 years left on his contract. Viney told Channel 10 while he's hopeful a deal can be reached, he's yet to make a final decision.
17: Yeah, obviously a lot to weigh up. But bit of a look around last couple of days, bit to think about with the family and hopefully make a decision soon.
14: And the Roosters will learn today if veteran utility Connor Watson has earned an exemption from concussion protocols to be free to play in Sunday's NRL Grand Final against the Knights.
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14: Checking your weather around the country. Canberra, rain and reaching a top of 18. Adelaide, showers, a top of 18 degrees. Perth, sunny, 24 the top. Brisbane, sunny and a top of 26. Sydney, showers developing, a top of 25. And Melbourne, showers and 17 degrees.
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12: Around about now, we would normally do a, both Jackson and I, like to clear our throats before we return after the cereal. We sort of go like this. Like that. See? It's called a throat clearance. Jackson, have you done yours? Very good. One more time. Excellent work. Now you've turned it into a cough. Wherever you are, right across this great nation, hello, Melbourne. Look at that. It's already 13 degrees on the way to 17 showers, so it's dropped down to 13, I should say. Brisbane, 14, nearly 15 degrees, 26 and sunny. Perth, 9 degrees, but a sunny day ahead, 24. Adelaide, hello, hello, hello, 14 and a top of 18. You've got some showers on the way. Hobart, morning. 8 degrees, partly cloudy, top of 16. If you have just woken up first time, love you, long time, jump on board. Friday, second day, 2026. Today, by the way, is World Smile Day. World Smile Day. Now, many a year ago, there was a great presenter by the name of Happy Hammond. People interstate may not be familiar with, in other states may not be familiar with Happy Hammond, but certainly was her hallmark at Channel 7 here in Melbourne for years, Happy Hammond. Happy said, you should always smile when you're on the air. For example, so if I went, so let me read something. If I read something with a smile, see if it makes a difference. So I'm now smiling. See, you're faking a smile. Phil Oakley, lead vocalist for the UK band Human League. Sounds a bit weird. Is it weird when I speak like that as a smile? Is that a smile, Jackson? No, it's not. No? Okay. So I'll just do normal voice then. Thank you. Phil Oakley, lead vocalist, UK band Human League. They had a number of number one hits when you think about it. Don't You Want Me, which was also their biggest seller in Australia in 86, combined with Giorgio Moroder to record Together in Electric Dreams. We've got to play that a bit later on. Got to play that. Julian in Armidale, good morning.
0: Good morning, sir. We looked up 1960. There was an attempt to hijack a TAA Electra over Queensland by somebody who was quite insane. And apparently he was overpowered by the captain and the crew. He tried to hijack the Lockheed Electra to Singapore, but was foiled and arrested. Would you be able, if possible, go back on the internet and find that? Is it a true story?
12: No, not this time of the hour. We haven't got the time to investigate it that easily, unfortunately. We're taking calls and we just haven't got the time. But you make the great point that those things, we should remember a lot of those things, Julian.
0: And there was also an extortion on Ansett Airlines, too.
12: There was a what on the web?
0: They made a book on the extortion on Qantas. Do you remember that? Back
12: no,
0: in the
12: I
0: early
12: don't.
0: 70s?
12: No, I don't. How did that? What would happen there?
0: Oh, it was a financial hoax on Qantas, and they blew up all those planes in the Middle East. Remember, in the early 70s?
12: Yeah, well, that was sadly a dreadful time with the
0: dreadful. Now,
12: with
0: my heroes
12: and hijackings,
0: as you mentioned on TV, was Happy Hammond.
12: Happy?
0: Oh, wasn't he? We actually got a ticket. Mum got a ticket for us to go to the old Channel 7 studios in Dorcas Street, and we saw Happy Hammond with the checkered cat and the checkered coat.
12: Yeah.
0: I think he came from Adelaide, didn't he?
12: Did he? Was he born in South Australia?
0: I think he was, and a lot of his performers came from the Tivoli, didn't they, the old Tivoli
12: Theatre?
0: Many
12: did, in the early days of television. Yep.
0: I tell you what, we had a thrill one day. We went down on the way to Auburn South State School, and I said to Mum, guess who was sitting at the next car? Uncle Norman, the Western Star Butter Show. And he waved to me and said, hello, how are you?
12: Happy Hammond. Did he? Is that right? Happy Hammond was born in New South Wales.
0: Adelaide? In New South Wales,
12: yeah,
0: was he?
12: Yeah, so he was April Fool's baby. He died in 1998 on the 1st of April. He was 81. When he died, he was born in 1916.
0: We loved him, didn't we?
12: We loved Happy Hammond.
0: And, of course, Uncle Norman Swain. As I said, we saw him. Gee, he was a great hero, wasn't he?
12: Where was
0: he born?
12: Norman Swain, and the other one for me was King Corky, King of the Kids.
0: Oh, yes. Well, he's related, of course, to your Simon Owen.
12: I think so.
0: He?
12: I think they were somehow related, weren't they?
0: Oh, yes, of course. Some of your other heroes, of course, would have been Cousin Roy. Remember him?
12: Cousin Roy was...
0: Zig and Zag used to appear on Channel 7.
12: That's right.
0: After the news on Channel 7 on Saturday night, and there'll be no trouble.
12: There'll be no trouble. It was a very important part of the opening of their segment when they were together and doing great things.
0: Oh, yes. So how many more of those 1960s era... early TV days, kids. Of course, my hero, of course, was number 31, Ron Barassi.
12: Oh, of course.
0: I nearly got to meet him.
12: Yeah. My fantasy, even as a little tacker, was Princess Panda.
0: Princess Panda. Have you got her book?
12: I wish I did.
0: It's worth a lot of money.
12: Wish I had a phone number. Princess Panda.
0: Yeah, her real name was Pamela Lissner, L-I-S-N-E-R. She quit Australia with her husband, Jimmy Allen, and she did come back, and she kept the privacy, didn't she?
12: So she did or didn't come back?
0: She did come back. She did the book, if you've got it.
12: And he came back.
0: It's a very valuable collectible item.
12: And he came back to Brill Cream. So I didn't know she left Australia.
0: Sorry?
12: She was a very big part
0: of
12: IMT, Princess Panda.
0: That's right. Of course, our other hero was, and I wish I kept his doll, Jerry G and Ron Blaskett.
12: Ron Blaskett, legendary, wonderful performers. Julian, have a great weekend. Always good to chat. Bazza, morning.
1: Good morning. How are you?
12: Oh, thank you for asking, Bazza. I'm really well. What about yourself?
1: Well, you know, I just say that to annoy you.
12: I know. Straight up the snoz. You got me again, Bazza.
1: Yeah.
12: Oh, Magoo, you've done it again.
1: Yeah. My daughter's been missing for 6 days.
12: Now, Bazza, because why? Yeah. So this is the daughter that you've loved who's been struggling with some form of addiction for some time.
1: Yes, and she got schizophrenia, but she disappeared on me. And I went to the Victorian Police and I wrote a missing persons report, and photos and all that kind of thing. Did you know they found her in 6 hours?
12: So she's back safely now?
1: Yeah, she's just packing up a unit. She's coming back here to live.
12: Well, is that going to work for you?
1: Yeah, well, she's lived with me all her life, so.
12: Well, I hope it does, because those challenges that she's been going through, does she get any assistance and help by way of given her addictions that you've talked about?
1: Yeah, she gets that through Barwon Mental Health.
12: Yeah, okay.
1: And she's also got an NDIS worker. Look, I never ever thought I would ever say this, but thank you, Victorian Police.
12: They were being helpful?
1: They were fantastic in finding her.
12: Yeah. Well, that's a blessing. When do you hope that you'll be back in the safety of your home?
1: Depends on how quickly she can pack her unit up.
12: Well, Bazza, I hope it all works out. Well, no doubt we'll talk again, but you've had the highs and lows and you've ridden them well. You know, it's for people in Australia that go through similar, and this is not unusual, as you well know, that families go through this. It's a challenge. It challenges you and your life, quality of life.
1: Well, your family is your most important thing in your life, and if you don't look after them, you haven't got anything.
12: So you've got to be in a position to be able to support that?
1: I've always supported that, and I always will.
12: It's very kind. Keep in touch, Baz. We'll talk in the next week or so, no doubt. Wherever you are around Australia, anything you want to raise on the program, feel free to do that. Things that we've been talking about this morning, if you have just woken up, feel free. Nothing in particular. We've just started off with a little thing that we call back in my day. It's an open so you finish the sentence, in other words, back in my day. The other thing that we probably didn't get to, but we can probably certainly have a look at it, Little Golden Books. A great read of Little Golden Books that have been around a long time, but the first of those Little Golden Books came online. I wrote it down. Why did I write it down? And now I go to tell you, I have no idea why I wrote it down, but it'll come back to me very shortly. Oh, I know what it was, because they started in 1942, Little Golden Books, 1942. There would be people that would still have many a little golden book at home, and how important they were for, include myself in that, reading, learning to read in the day. I mean, you're 4, 5, 6, and 7, and they were entree cards to, you know, Enid Blyton or Tom Sawyer, whatever the case may be, to learn how to read and enjoy the idea of reading. Remember when people used to read? Most annoying sounds. We started the program with that earlier. Some of those most annoying sounds, and people have been wizardry around it, including just the idea of the chalk or the fingernails from the nuns, the teachers, when I say the nuns, teachers, on the black boards. It was just, and you can hear it, the screech of the chalk, even as I speak of it now, that shiver goes down the spine. Now, the other one too, for those who follow AFL, Chris Fagan's pulled a pin in the Brisbane Lions, and what an amazing career he's had. I mean, it's just quite a phenomenal contribution that he's made to the game. But I wrote down, he's resigned, he's pulled the pin, he's decided to move on. I wrote down, who else would you like to see retire? We can have fun with this. Who else would you like to see retire? Tagline, and how soon? 133693.
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12: It's a Friday morning and feeling a bit talked out. The old Johnny Blackman line, gee, I'm all talked out, he used to say. Try doing an American accent. Anybody do a great American accent? 133693, asking for a friend. For those in Brisbane and Perth, 133882. And for Sydney listeners, 131873. Anybody think they do a really good American accent? Why do you ask, Tone? Well, Rich, who is a regular contributor from the United States of America, he says, try doing an American accent and then ask yourself which American accent. Robert De Niro's accent is said to have been a working-class Manhattan Bronx Italian-American sound. Every borough, New York, has a district variation on the New York City accent. Some of it spills over to Long Island, even. I can't hear similar variations of Aussie accents, but I have noticed that everyone on, say, 2GB, I think this is complimentary, everyone on 2GB and callers alike tend to speak a little more quickly than everyone I ever hear on 3AW and 6PR. Could I be imagining that? Sydney isn't called the Big Smoke for nothing. Goes on to say, much like the United States, England has a plethora of different accents. My wife is from St. Paul District of Bristol in Avon, and you would never mistake her accent for any other district in the city. Not sure about accent variations in Wales, Scotland, Canada, or indeed Australia, but I'm aware of a variety of accents in Ireland. It's a great topic. It's a wonderful topic. People might say that there is a distinct accent for people in, not everybody, but many people in South Australia. That's different again, ever so slightly, to that in Western Australia. And certainly I think people might make a similar observation about Queenslanders, the tone, the intonation of Queenslanders. You go on to say here, I once saw a BBC documentary about American accents, and the verdict was that they all have their roots in Northern Islands, County Antrim, Protestants in Belfast and surrounds. So if you've been aware of different accents, pronunciations, little one-liners perhaps from around Australia, I'd love to hear, get your feedback on that. When you've been travelling around, seen, heard, grown up in various areas, you may have lived in Victoria as a young person, may have moved into state perhaps as you got older, and those distinctions. Never really noticed it after growing up in Melbourne and then living and working for 25-plus years in Perth. Never really noticed any major differences. But I wonder if you have. Certainly I would say more so in Adelaide, working for a couple of years at 5AA. There was a sort of a different intonation quite often in how people would speak. It was a softness, I think, in South Australia. Softness is probably not the right word. A little more gentle maybe in South Australia. And Queenslanders seem to be very, I would say, a little rural perhaps, a little, you know, Farmer Giles type approach. Not everybody, and I know that's, you know, that doesn't quite make sense, I suppose. In Brisbane, maybe you're not going to speak like a farmer, but outside Brisbane, there is a lovely sort of almost rural accent that dominates. 133693. Michael, morning.
2: Morning, Tony. Yes, Tony. Queensland's like Texas in America, isn't it? That type of thing.
12: It feels sometimes like that, doesn't it? That it's a bit frontier. Is that the right word?
2: Oh, for sure, for sure. They're more open the way they speak. You know, not they don't hold back type of thing. I think they're more like you said, country. They've got that country feel.
12: Yeah, almost a slight but gentle twang, maybe.
2: Yeah, twang. Yeah, and then you've got like New York, like they're very straight out. You're talking to me,
12: but
2: you know, all that type of little bit.
12: Yeah, those great actors like De Niro and others, just fantastic, yeah. And could do a range of voices.
2: It's amazing. Like, and then you've got the Southern American too. Like, we've got, I don't know, the Southern America's different again, isn't it? The way they got
12: very much so. Almost to the point, dare I say it with great respect, almost difficult to understand.
2: Yeah, like, who's that actor? He was in Wall Street there. What's that guy there? He's a great actor.
12: Not Michael Douglas. Michael Douglas?
2: No. He's a really good actor. He does it really well. You know him, Tony. Geez, I can't think of his name now. He was one of the main actors in Wall Street, Wolf of Wall Street. He done that scene with,
12: I'd have to have a look at it. I can't remember offhand.
2: Fugazi, done the Fugazi.
12: Yeah.
2: But the name, we was talking to, with the best of Fugazi in the hotel, you know? That scene there?
12: Not really, Michael. But anyway, you make the point that he has, what, an ability to do great accent?
2: Oh, yeah, Southern American accent. People would know straight away.
12: I'm sure they will, Nev. Michael, thank you. And Nev, good morning.
4: Good morning, Tony.
12: Morning.
4: Listen, I just thought I'd let you know about that young fella that rode from Sydney, from Leongatha to Sydney.
12: I'm pleased you did. Now, we were talking about this young fellow earlier. For those that don't know, the young fellow that went from Leongatha through to Sydney, the details of which, just for people that have tuned in for the first time, his name was, and we'll just make sure I get all the right details in front of him before we talk about it. But he was 9 years of age, Lenny Gwyntha. And the statue is there now, epic, and he did the walk, if you like, with his horse, or ride, to the Sydney Harbour Bridge.
4: Tony, it's right at the end of the South Gippsland Highway before you go over the old railway line, right out front of the cop shop. It was put there about, I reckon, 6 or 7 years ago.
12: Oh, so not that long ago.
4: No, it's not that long ago, but the story has been around for years. Someone's obviously decided to put a memorial up for him. But the amount of people on long weekends and school holidays, Tony, that stop and have a look, it's amazing. people must know about it or just get a little bit, oh, I wonder what that is, you know what I mean?
12: Or a combination of both. I'm embarrassed to say, Nev, I was not familiar with the story.
4: Well, I wasn't either, but I was brought up in South Gippsland, but not Leongatha. I've never lived anywhere near there, but now I'm married and a lovely lady got a house down there. But it's a beautiful end of the world, mate. It's God's heaven on earth, I tell you.
12: Are you near the lakes? Amazing.
4: Sorry?
12: Are you near the lakes?
4: No, far away from the lakes. It's basically about an hour from Cranbourne.
12: Okay, I know you're where you're
4: about. Yeah, Traralgon, we're only about 40 minutes from Traralgon.
12: It's a pretty good run down there.
4: Can't go much. Yeah, it's down near South Gippsland, down near Inverloch.
12: Yep.
4: So we're only about 25 minutes from Inverloch. But, Tony, there's one other question I'd like to ask you.
12: Please.
4: The other night you were talking about talking into watches. Got me thinking. It's probably a stupid question. Who's in front, us or the old timers? Remember the Jetsons were in flying cars?
12: Yeah, they were. Like yeah.
4: Right? Well, I seen on telly a couple of weeks ago that within 5 years, I reckon they'll have air taxis here.
12: I have no doubt that will be the case.
4: Yep. So who are talking into watches? Maxwell Smart, he used to talk into a shoe. All that sort.
12: Yeah.
4: Yeah. So who's brought up the good idea? Are we copying the cartoon?
12: Well, maybe. Or those writers of the time, the creators of that program. When you think about the Jetsons in particular, that was quite extraordinary. I mean, what they were doing then, so much of that has already come to fruition. I mean, the fact that we go into space now often. At the time of the Jetsons, it was unheard of. It was ridiculous.
4: It was just a dumb question I thought I'd ask, but someone smart at one end or the other, but they've got a very, very, what would you call it, their minds would be far advanced compared to what we are these days, I think.
12: And you look at, dare I say it, Nev, you look at warfare now, it's no longer about big bombers, it's all about the drones that are in the sky.
4: It's all about drones, mate.
12: It's all about drone, which is sort of a version of it.
4: With this AI, I reckon we're creating our own ending, mate. I really, really do.
12: Yeah, look, I just hope you're wrong about that, but I think a lot of people would probably agree with you.
4: No, I hope I'm wrong too, Tony. I've got a lot of living to do, but like you know, I lost my son 17 and a half years ago, but if I die and get to see him, mate, guess what? My dreams have all come true, mate.
12: but see, you're amazing, Nev, on the basis that it's been a really tough ride. Don't dismiss that for a moment. But you've been able to have that clarity, which is full credit to you. Not easy. Unimaginable for most of us.
4: Thank you, Tony. I really appreciate it. And people say to you, I know how you feel. Well, have you lost a child? No. But they're just trying to be polite. And it's like people, one thing that gets up my nose a little bit, Tony, and I'll change my attitude, but when you say to people, I know everyone asks you good morning, but do you know what? How are you? When we were kids, we got it bashed into us. When you see the teachers at school, say, how are you? When you do this, say, how are you? You know, and it's just bad habit, Tony.
12: Yeah.
4: People love you a bit. People love you to bits, but I've learned not to say, how are you, Tony?
12: Or you'll often hear me say, I will say good morning because that becomes the greeting.
4: Yep. Exactly.
12: And that's more direct. But I get it. We all do it. Hello, how you doing? Or how are you? Or what's up? Or are you having a great day? Or whatever the case may be.
4: You're a good one for saying it starts a conversation. Yeah. And once conversations start, Tony, it could go anywhere.
12: And it often
4: does. Within reason, I mean.
12: And it often does. If you listen to it long enough, you know this conversation can go anywhere, Nev. Often does. God bless. Have a great weekend.
4: No worries. Same to you and the family, mate. Catch you later.
12: See you, mate. Bye. And Nev's had the highs and a lot of the lows and seems to, as an outsider, seems to just keep on swimming. And that's what it's about. G'day, Tony and your team. This is a lovely one from Elizabeth who sent this through from Brisbane earlier. And so I'll read this to you. I think it's great. Tony, thanks for the program for the last couple of weeks. And although you have wrecked my sleeping schedule, your subjects are refreshing. compared to the usual politics that we get often here at 4BC. Your callers are very, very different, always different, great stories with subjects tonight. My annoying sound is cats fighting. With your subject tonight, my annoying sounds is cats fighting, in brackets, or something else beginning with F. I know. In the middle of the night. Thank you, Elizabeth. Very kind, very generous of you. Hard to be positive in Victoria, once the jewel of the economic crown in Australia. 12 years socialist Labor to blame. Joey in Eltham. Joey, thank you. A lot of people agree. You might be listening through 2GB in Sydney. You could be at 4BC, 6PR in Perth. Good morning. 3AW right here in Melbourne. I'm Tony Mack for Australia Overnight.
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12: Thank you for all those people that send messages. Lots of emails too, which I'll address later on today. If you have a little note, something you would like to say privately, in the privacy of your own home, feel free, you can do that overnights, plural, overnights at 3aw.com.au. Promise we'll respond, although Friday I tend to be a bit slack. I try to have a bit of a rest Friday afternoon. You know what I'm saying? Nudge, nudge, wink, wink. So may not get to it until Saturday. Ryan, Michael, Shane, Glenn will come to you very shortly. A question without notice. How come you're not allowed to put shredded paper into the recycle bin, but you're allowed to put newspapers in the bin? 781, have no idea. It's a very good question, though. How come you're not allowed to put shredded paper in the recycle bin? Anybody know? I missed the caller, but I'm guessing he's lost a child. Yes, very, very true. Thank you, Meg. I know people will disagree with me, but I hate people wishing me a Merry Christmas or a Happy New Year. There are no Merry Christmas or Happy New Years in my life, and it's almost 20 years without my child, Meg. Meg. Completely understandable. You know, Meg, no words, no words. And there are people who will identify with that very, very sentiment. To lose a child, to lose a grandchild, to lose a loved one is just unimaginable. All we can say are thoughts with you. And I can presumably understand the idea of those so-called pleasant memories. And as I think Nev pointed out, oh, I know how you feel is hardly a compelling argument. But it's meant well, I think. Ryan, morning.
0: Oh, hello, Jane. How are you?
12: Ryan, I'm well, thank you.
0: I had a bit of a late day yesterday. The grey on the rainy day, sat at home and cleaned the fish tank.
12: Wasn't it a bit like that?
0: Yeah. I don't want to drive in the wet when slippery when wet. But I got this morning, I've done some writing, some postcards that I send to good friends all around the place. But also got a digital company that I use because postcards sometimes, obviously, you don't want the snail mail to be double-sided, but you can send cards through a company called TouchNote, and they've envelope it for you, and you can upload your own photo. It's a fantastic thing, Tone, definitely to look at. We've got that going in our family, and I think I told you a while back about Mrs. Chivers. We talk via the phone. She's lost the plot, but I send her these photo cards, and she keeps all her end, and I kept all my end, and mate, it's a sad story, and I've already said goodbye to her, and that was in November when I grieved for her.
12: Yeah.
0: But I'm not talking to my father, Uncle Tone, Tony Mack. He was a Royal Australian Navy
12: officer.
0: He was a gunner on the yep. Vampire. Mm-hmm. He went on to be ASM ADFA 1999 and 2003. He was the Fleet Hull Ship Coordinator of the Sea Training Group for a while there. And he was on board another ship close by when the Westralia had its fire.
12: Wow.
0: So my dad carries around with him some baggage. And myself, I've done different jobs. I've got to tell you, Tone, about my jobs. I took myself off social media recently. I think you know why. It's not a good thing for busybodies to be
12: jumping for one. I often refer to it, Ryan, as a bit of a rubbish bin in many respects.
0: Yeah. No, I want to get off it altogether and just be an observer of it all, because for someone like me that thinks a little bit deeper and cares about others, when you see right and wrong, you really want to pick the side and fight for it. And sometimes, you know, you make yourself a bit too well known for the wrong reasons.
12: Yeah. You got to pick your battles.
0: I think so. But it really helps to have you online overnight. And I know your text number, I know your email, and I know your open line. And you don't screen calls. Just the same as John Laws never used to screen calls.
12: Yeah, we just let them come through. And there's a couple from time to time we put on hold for a little bit. No names, no peg through. But apart from...
0: I was listening last night and you had somebody who was getting locked out of a house in Adelaide.
12: Yeah.
0: And that just stopped me in my tracks.
12: Yeah.
0: Is he okay?
12: He's peach fine. Yeah, he's good. He'll be listening.
0: Peach fine.
12: And,
0: because
12: he's good.
0: Can I just tell you lastly before I go?
12: Please.
0: I reconnected with, I don't like surnames, but people that know Rob Botch and Ian Botch, they work they live in Canberra, and their son was best mates with me for a long while. And his name was Seaboy, and Seaboy used to run around up in Moree policing, and he lived in Garrah, and Carlos worked his ass off up there doing the 12-hour days and then staying back to do all the paperwork and then driving an hour further north to live where he didn't want to police. And it nearly killed him, Tony. And We've got another friend by the name of Wilson's a very big naval family for some reason in Australia. I know there's a
12: wonder
0: David
12: why. I wonder
0: Wilson
12: why that is.
0: I don't know. I think they're very respectable people and to be respected, but I know that David Wilson was the WO Navy, Warrant Officer of the Navy, when I lived in Canberra originally, and his father had something to do with Number 11, the vampire.
12: Okay.
0: And his brother, who Stephen belonged to, my mate Stephen, this might upset me, Tony, and I'll do my best to get through it without being a wailing mess, but Stephen Andrew Wilson, I went to school with at Melrose High School in Canberra from grade 8. We left in year 11 because we're not into school. We're a bit of a dunce, mm-hmm. but we're very street smart. And he went on to join the army. I went on to show you my LinkedIn jobs. And he had 3 attempts on his life, Tone.
12: Oh, God.
0: And the first one was to do with a relationship breakup. And there's a psychiatrist out there that lives offshore but is part of Australia who helped him. Drinkwater is his surname, Drinkwater.
12: Yeah.
0: With Stephen, the number 2 came when he had prescription medication.
12: Oh, God.
0: You know, when you have all these things you need to take, you've got to do as you're told. Mm. You must listen to your doctors. You must listen to your support team. James Packer's got the same sort of stuff. You must listen to the doctors.
12: It doesn't, you can't escape it. Ryan, I've got to move on, but you look after yourself. We'll talk again soon. Have a great weekend. Disappeared, gone. Thank you, Ryan. Morning Tone, understand exactly how Nev feels. Have empathy for how he feels. I lost my daughter in November. Spoke to her Friday night coming home from Sydney, and she died in her sleep. You have a good day. Sorry I had to hang up because I started to choke up with other people. I know. Like, it's not easy. It's not easy. It's unimaginably for most of us, unimaginable for most of us. But our thoughts are with you. Shane, Francis, Michael, we will come to you next, wherever you are, right around Australia. Come and be part of it. It is Australia Overnight, Friday morning.
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0: by about 10 past, quarter past six. And we'll sleep through until round about 11. Naturally, wake up round about 11, sometimes a bit earlier, sometimes, but let's say 11. A bit of a normal day until then. A bite to eat, early bite to eat, usually around about 5, 5.30, watch some news, and then go and have another rest for a couple of hours before coming back in. So in total, probably get somewhere between, 6.5 through to maybe 8 hours sleep, but it is broken.
1: Yeah, it's crucial too to catch up, if you have got that. The little 15-minute or half-an-hour power naps are really good too, mate.
0: In fact, I'm having a power nap now listening to you, Sean.
1: And what's your food sources like? Do you eat fresh and stuff, or do you get a lot of takeaway?
0: Bought some magnificent fish yesterday, and it was just one, I got to tell you, from the bay, and it was fresh and beautifully cooked.
1: What bay?
0: Even if I, Port Phillip, if I don't say so myself.
1: Yeah, well, that's amazing. What sort of fish was it?
0: I knew you'd ask, and I'll come back to you on it. Yeah, I do know. I've just temporarily, it'll come back to me in a moment.
1: And where'd you get it from?
0: Pran Market.
1: Pran Market, okay. They got a lot of different sorts there.
0: Magnificent. And here's the thing, Shane, it's reassuringly expensive.
1: That's funny. Do you know, and when I was a boy, a little seagull on the side of the Seaford Beach there was two Greek brothers.
0: Mm.
1: And they came out, when they were replacing our population with the migration in the 50s. But generally, from the time I could walk, I'd go with my brothers and we'd watch them bring in nets of fish. And I wish I had a camera because most people don't know now because they're ignorant towards the real serious problem in the bay. But and I've done education in the bay for many years. But generally, the bay was full of absolutely every marine life you could imagine you'd see in the Great Barrier Reef. I'm not joking. And it was extraordinary how it just absolutely got devastated by the time. I would say when I was about seven, I could see an incredible.
0: So what changed? What shifted?
1: A whole range of different things. In the 70s, they let the sculpers in and they knocked down all that. Do you know what the fairways are?
0: Just remind us.
1: At Rosebud, it turns, the big boats turn along the channel, which is the old Yarra River, but when, and it's all flooded now, the bay, but generally at Rosebud, it turns left and all the big boats go down to Melbourne. Now, that's called the fairways, and right through the fairways right to Melbourne were huge kelp forests, and they were thousands of years old, and the people before this happened knew to leave them alone because it was important for all the marine life that was coming down on the southern currents, and all over the world to come and breed here and have their party through summer. And we managed it really well. But then the sculpers were allowed in the 70s with their grates to chop it all down to get to the sculps for a short profit. And then in the 90s, when it was trying to get back, and it was vital, it destroyed the ecosystem within the bay. And now what you're seeing now is just the remnants, but there's only a few species left. But then there was a few other serious problems. When they chopped them down, and they chopped them in the 90s. And I actually saw it because I was playing golf, and I used to play golf a lot on the sand dunes. And this northerly came up after I saw them come in the 90s. And I'm going, what are they letting them in again for? And all this, because there's a shallow-based reef right through Port Phillip, and they just grated all the reef up, and all this reef and all this incredible reef was just on the northerly was coming up on the sandbank. So basically, I rang around. I had me arc up, and I rang around. I ended up getting a scientist in Queens because there was a marine science facility there, and he came over with his mate with a board, and they looked at it, and then they said, "Oh no, we've got to stop the this." It was a bit late, and then in the 96, I don't know if you know the mussel farm in...
0: No, just wrap it up, Shane, because I've got to get to a break very shortly. So
1: there's just all these marine pests have come in, and then you've got the population from other countries now finishing it off, mate.
0: So your observation would be that our great Port Phillip Bay here in Victoria is not in great shape.
1: absolutely being devastated, but I do education out there with young ones to try to be marine science and put sanctuaries and shell farms and the University of Marine Science in the middle of the bay, Tony, so we'll just keep on fighting on.
0: Well, I'm devastated to think that the bay's not in great shape. I'll have to read more. Thank you. Francis Michael will come to you very shortly, wherever you are right around Australia, whether you're listening through 2GB in Sydney, morning, 4BC in Brisbane, the good people 5AA.

0: Adelaide and 6PR in Perth. Good morning to you.
1: Breakfast with Jason Matthews.
2: The RBA is pushing the cash rate up to 4.6%. Economists are now warning Australia is sliding into stagflation. Businessman, financial guru and executive chairman of Yellow Brick Road, Mark Boris.
3: Governments have good economists, have smart people working in these departments. They would have all seen this stuff coming a long time ago. You can't tell me they didn't know about it. I got a funny feeling there's someone, a power broker within the party that's saying, no, we're not doing this. No, we're not doing that. No, we're not going to do this. No, we're not going to stop spending. We need to keep spending because we've got to win the next election.
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0: Francis and Michael, I promise you'll come to you soon after the news. Also after the news, you won't want to miss this. Our very special guest is Damien Smy. Damien is an award-winning motoring journo, does great work, passion for cars. He's been taken to some of the great most amazing places, automotive places in the world. So we will talk to him the other side. Lots of things happening in motoring, as you can imagine. That's still to come. Wherever you are, you can join in as well. Francis Michael, as I said, we will do this. The news not far away, and then plenty of time for your calls. Jump on board 133693 for Australia overnight. Good morning.

0: That is just brilliant. And Rolling Stones, Under My Thumb, does not get much better than that.
1: Samford, Sandgate, Shaler Park, Stratty. 4BC is Brisbane. BC News.
2: Good morning, I'm Toby Goff. Calls are growing for the ATO to reverse its decision to stop accepting credit card payments. The move follows new Reserve Bank regulations banning card surcharges. The opposition is calling on the federal government to intervene and force the tax office to reverse course. Andrew McKellar from the Chamber of Commerce and Industry says small businesses rely on credit cards to pay the ATO.
3: They'll be waking up this morning. I think they'll be completely staggered that this is how the tax office seeks to deal with them. This is just another, I think, slap that is going to really hurt many of those small businesses.
2: The Prime Minister has dismissed the Greens as a protest movement following attacks from the minor party's new leader. David Shoebridge has vowed to replace Labor as the dominant progressive party. Senator Shoebridge claims the federal government is letting Australians down on the economy, but Anthony Albanese says the Greens are picking the wrong fight.
4: It was somewhat concerning, I think, that at a time where we see a rise of a far right-wing party, Senator Shoebridge took the opportunity to actually criticise Labor. Sounded a lot like some of the people who didn't win their seats at the House of Representatives.
2: Foreign Minister Penny Wong has confirmed two Australians were among the passengers to survive the apparent hijacking of a plane on its way to Israel. Sydney couples Stephen and Carol Moss were aboard the Fly Dubai flight, which was diverted when a brawl broke out inside the cockpit. Passengers and crew have helped restrain a pilot who allegedly stabbed the captain. Senator Wong has thanked the heroes who thwarted the attacker and helped bring the passengers to safety. A death row inmate in the US state of Tennessee has survived two doses of lethal injection drugs. Krista Pike has been in prison for 30 years over the murder of a classmate and was due to be the first woman executed in the state in at least 200 years. She was still alive more than an hour after the drugs were administered and she was rushed to hospital. An inner Sydney hospital is raising the alarm over a rise in e-bike injuries, with almost half serious enough to trigger a trauma response. 361 patients presented to St Vincent's Hospital over 7 months this year, which is 22% more than the same time last year. St Vincent's Dr Edward Lewis says some injuries could take patients months or even years to recover from.
5: Well, these people are young people, so children and young adults who are working, they're at school, they're studying, or they're young parents. And particularly if we see things like brain injuries or concussions, that can have a really lasting effect on people.
2: Checking finance, the Dow Jones is trading down 1 point, the Nasdaq up 85, one Australian dollar is buying 69.24 US cents. In sport, Isaac Heaney has won his third consecutive Best and Fairest Award for the Sydney Swans, despite a club-imposed sanction forcing him to miss the last three games of the season. Heaney accepted his award via a video message. The club's other four suspended players were also not in attendance. The Knights are dismissing concerns they'll struggle to back up in Sunday's NRL Grand Final against the Roosters. The Newcastle side pulled off a remarkable win over the Panthers in last week's prelim with just 12 players. Coach Justin Holbrook asked if they can scale those same heights again.
6: What gives you the belief you can do it 2 weeks in a row?
7: Because we've already done it. All year we've faced different challenges and the boys find a way to win.
2: And to tennis now, Australia's Kim Birrell has won her first round match at the China Open, beating Japan's Aoi Ito in straight sets 6-1, 6-1. She'll next face 18th seed Mari Buskova. That is the very latest in news and sport.
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2: Checking your weather around the country. Canberra, rain reaching a top of 18. Adelaide, showers. Daytime maximum temperatures reaching 18 degrees. Perth, sunny, 24 is the top. Brisbane, sunny as well, the high of 26. Sydney, a shower or two developing. 25 degrees is the daytime high. And for Melbourne, showers and 17 degrees.
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18: Damien Spy, award-winning motoring journo, will be with us very, very, very shortly. Can I just thank the audience, because for the last couple of weeks, it's been a pleasure and a joy to have the audience, including the good people at 2GB in Sydney, and in Brisbane at 4BC. And so the response and the contribution that you've made in the last couple of weeks, even if either by text or certainly as a many callers, which has been fantastic too, by the way, much appreciated. I hope we get to do it again soon at some point. Should you choose to do so from time to time, if you download the 3AW app, you'll be able to tune into the program that we do across Australia for 3AW here in Melbourne, 5AA in Adelaide, 6BR in Perth, and a lot of the regional stations as well. So feel free to join us from time to time if you would like to. But again, thank you to the many. Listen, the feedback that we've had, I've had, and the team members here have had, has been phenomenal. So thank you. Francis, good morning.
19: Yeah, good on. Hey, how are you?
18: Thank you for waiting, Francis. Hello.
19: No, not a problem. Look, you're talking about the newspapers or just filter paper, small paper, in the recovering of the rubbish bins, you know?
18: Yeah, so what's the distinction?
19: Okay, well, the thing is, I've been through one of those as a young man, mind you. But they've got a flywheel in there, which is about 15 to 25 metres high diameter. What they do is they've got a certain grade of wire in there, and they've got big blow fans. Now, confetti, as you might want to say, just would go through all over the place, and you know, you'd have a blanket of it. Papers have got to be meant to be in one piece. Otherwise, you've got rubbish flowing through all that stuff and you can't collect it. It's not collected. It just flows through and you can't pick it up.
18: It's not collectible.
19: Well, it's not collectible. It just goes straight through the wire,
18: yeah,
19: onto the people themselves, down the bottom. She goes through the recovery belts and as such, it's noisy as hell. Everything goes in glass, crockery, steel, you name it, people don't put the right thing in there. But shredded paper is a no-no.
0: You would think that in this day and age, though, Francis, there would be mechanisms that would be in place to manage that far more effectively.
19: I'm sure there would be. I'm not in a job for that. But all I know is that I saw it.
0: Yeah.
19: And that thing was a white blanket outside where the workers were. And so you can put a vacuum cleaner in there, I guess, you know, a big one. But I can't tell you any more than that. Big thing, no shredded paper.
0: I'm pleased that you called through, Francis. So what do you got planned for the weekend?
19: Well, mate, the weekend's going to be great. Looking after someone's house, chickens, just that, the other. And today, just going to work now, just about the main gate, bus driver. And love the job, 76 and getting on.
0: Oh, good boy. How long have you been driving, Francis?
19: This is my 27th year, mate.
0: And you're loving it still. Wow.
19: Well, let's say you've got to love the people.
0: You've got to love the people. It's all about loving the people, mate. Francis.
19: And the only thing I like about that is that I've been in uniform all my life. The armed services back in the day, then the prison services or correctional officers, and now uniform bus driving in Brisbane. Great place to be in.
0: Good to talk, Francis. And thank you for everything you've done over many, many decades.
19: You have a good day.
0: You too, mate. Isn't that a great story? I love those ones. Hello, Michael. Morning. Welcome.
20: Yeah, welcome back. Regarding your comment in the 2GB family voices.
0: Yeah, please. The distinctions between the states.
20: Let me run you through my thoughts.
0: Please.
20: Let's go with the four overnighters. So we've got Filthy Phil.
0: Yep.
20: He's quite normal in speed. Then we dial in with Pat Bonetto, which I believe comes down south your way.
0: Yeah, he's part of the 3AW.
20: He's rather fast, and he has a tendency to cut you off just before the call's ended. Then we have Mike Jeffries on a Sunday night with his yes, no. He is
0: morning, Michael.
20: That's
0: funny. Go on. What else? Who else?
20: Now let's jump forward to. Oh, sorry. Luke Boner, Poppy Scotts. He's like, but then we got Mark Levy. He talks as if he's calling out a grand final football game with one point in between.
0: He does. He loves the sport.
20: Move on to Mike McLaren in the afternoon. The most beautifully spoken, well-educated voice on the radio, in my opinion.
0: He is great. I agree.
20: Old John Stanley, well, he's just like Mr. Magoo, of course.
0: John's been doing it a long time. I occasionally listen, a couple of segments he does, I occasionally listen to the Thursday night John Stanley program. He's just wonderful. He's just lovable.
20: Pretty much the same show every night still. Change of topics, obviously, but through there a little bit. But, he's quite good. And the other one,
0: We disappeared. We just lost that line, unfortunately. It was going great places too. Or did we? Yeah, I think we did. Did we lose that line? Hello, mate. You still there, Michael, briefly? No, he's gone. Let's do this. It is Australia Overnight. One, two, three. Damien Smy is an award-winning motoring journalist whose passion for cars. He's been all over the world, in ultra world. Automotive titles, including a news desk in the UK's Auto Express for a little while. Damo, good morning.
21: Good morning, Tony.
0: Thank you for joining us. You've got a whole stack of information. The people will be fascinated by this. So you look at the Tesla, the brand that still feels very, very fresh, but has been around a little while now, Tesla Model 3 sedan. This is now likely to become Australia's cheapest electric vehicle.
21: Yeah, that's right, Tony. And, I mean, it's funny you say that because Tesla might seem fresh, but it's nowhere near the newest brand on the Australian market. Not anymore. So, but one thing it's done overnight, yesterday actually, was it's announced the 2027 model year updates for its Model 3 and the Model Y. So the Model Y is the SUV that has topped sales 3 months this year so far. So the first electric vehicle ever to do that. So it bumped off the Ford Ranger when it first did it. But the Model 3, they've introduced a new entry-level model, which is about, it's $45,900 So that's, to give you an idea, that so that makes it the cheapest electric sedan on sale. It's cheaper than a Kia EV4 or a BYD Seal Premium. But to put it in normal car terms, if I can say that, I'm not sure if I'm allowed to say that, but a base Camry now is $40,000.
0: So
21: yeah. It's a rear-wheel drive Model 3 Tesla for $45,900 plus on road. So the cheapest electric sedan by far. So pretty remarkable, really, when you think about it.
0: So, David, the thing that comes up, you talk about Toyota and the distinction in some of those prices. The thing that comes up for many is what's going to happen to, in this case, a new Tesla Model 3 in 2, 3, 4, 5 years from now? What sort of resale, would we expect from something like that? What are we seeing?
21: That's a tricky one. Tesla's actually pretty good. So because Tesla's, again, funnily enough, been around for a while compared to some of the other brands, it's kind of a known quantity now. And obviously Tesla has a massive following, so that's good for Tesla. But the interesting thing is the other cars, we've recently seen BYD cut the price of the Atto 1. So the Atto 1's the little city-sized hatch.
0: Yeah.
21: That's now $19,990 drive away.
0: That is the
21: cheapest car in Australia and also an EV. So we've talked a lot with manufacturers about constantly cutting prices, and long-term it's bad for the customer because it does affect resale, but also it's bad for the car maker because in the end no one makes any money. So the Chinese government actually earlier this year introduced some guidelines, not necessarily rules, but basically asking its industry, when you're competing in foreign markets, don't, you know, disrupt the market too much with pricing and aggressive undercutting the market. So Tesla isn't doing that here, but certainly with some other brands like that, BYD and so on, there's obviously long-term, the resale value changes a lot when you constantly cut prices and particularly buy a lot.
0: When will we get the numbers for the end of September? That'll come through in the next couple of days, presumably.
21: Yeah, they should be Monday. They're usually the third business day of the month. So
0: it's going to be fascinating to watch that.
21: Yeah, we might get EV council numbers. So for people who aren't into the industry, VFAX is from the SCAI, and that comes out on the third business day of each month. But they don't include some of the electric car sales like Tesla and Polestar. Tesla and Polestar report theirs through the EV council. So you might see some of those even today, but we won't have the full picture until sometime on Monday.
0: All right, Weber, you stay there. When we come back, I want to talk to you about BYD and this 3-year safety rating, which is fascinating, and also BYD's own Shark 6 and investigation that reveals a software defect. That's still to come with Damien Smy. Great journo. It's all part of Australia Overnight.
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18: Thank you. Good morning, Jane. Just sending you a smile for the day. Listening to you always makes me smile. That's very kind of you. Another one says, I'm old enough to remember when overnight radio was entertaining. Tone, what do you think? Thank you. Very, very funny. Damien Smythe, car expert, award-winning journo from Car Expert. BYD's own Shark 6. This investigation, for those that don't know, this is into software defects. It's been revealed.
21: Yeah, that's right, Tony. Now, there was an ABC Four Corners episode a few weeks ago where a company from Canberra called Fortify Labs accessed the BYD Shark 6. And I'm being really careful with my words here. But basically on the program, they showed it accessing the car's computer and listening to phone calls that the driver made and accessing things like lights and wipers remotely. So BYD, to their credit, because there were other car brands in that episode, XPeng and Leap Motor as well, BYD said, well, okay, we'll investigate. So they've come back now and said, well, part of that was a defect with their software. So the software they use in their infotainment is an Android-based software system. So they've said, you need special tools to access the car, but they said, we're going to close that opportunity, basically. And they also said that the other features, such as accessing lights and bits and pieces, they said for someone to do that, you couldn't do that remotely. So you couldn't sit in Perth and do it to a car in Sydney. You'd have to actually have access to the vehicle. So they're going to do a little bit of a change to software as a result, which is good. But basically, they've said some of it's extreme circumstances, but also they'll work on software as well. So the other part of that is the lab itself came out and said, look, we did this. We're not targeting BYD or Chinese brands particularly. They said it's a problem for all cars, including American ones, European ones. But they said perhaps there needs to be some kind of star rating for cybersecurity for cars. That's what they're suggesting. And there's some government drafts proposals for this kind of thing as well. So they kind of said, look, we're not targeting that brand. We just wanted to raise awareness that this is an issue the industry needs to deal with in some way.
18: A couple of very important things, and I think people will find this fascinating. The 2027 BMW 3 Series and the electric version, the i3, the details have been confirmed now for Australia?
21: Yeah, they revealed the i3. Now, people might think of there was a little hatch i3 that came out about a decade ago, which I really like, carbon fiber, chassis, electric.
18: Lovely little thing.
21: Yeah, I love those. I really, and they're still worth, finally, talking about resale value. They're actually still worth some money, which is frustrating for me because I would love one. But the i3 is the electric version now of the 3 Series sedan. So BMW have been very clever here and a little bit different. So instead of replacing the iconic 3 Series with an electric car, they've done both. They've reintroduced the 3 Series, so the latest generation, codenamed G50. It basically looks the same as the new electric i3 as well, so they've released both of them together. They're actually slightly different, so they're completely different platforms underneath. So one's pure electric and one is a heavily revised version of the 3 Series that's already on sale. So they've updated the old petrol versions and they've released a new electric version on its own platform. So although they look very similar, they're actually completely different cars in that sense. But inside will be all very similar. New iDrive system, so they've got massive screens and that sort of thing inside. The interesting thing is they haven't announced any diesel powertrains yet. So that's big for Europe, maybe not as big for us. But so far for Australia, we're getting two electric versions and two petrol versions. And they started around about 83,000, 84,000 for the 320, the entry one. And the top one, the electric ones are in between. So the electric one starts at around just under 100, so 96,900.
0: Wow.
21: And its range is about 710 kilometres. The performance version's got a range of 912. So
0: it's pretty good.
21: Getting up there. Yeah,
0: pretty,
21: getting up there. You can do this Sydney to Melbourne drive on that in theory.
0: You can. I've got to love you and leave you there, except to say Peter Brock's Holden dealer team has sold ahead of the major announcement, which watched Bathurst 1000, which I think is next weekend, isn't it?
21: We'll That's that. Right. Yeah, not this one, but the next one. Yeah, yep. So Peter Champion, who'd owned it since 07, has sold it to Kenny Hibble.
0: Yep. Mate, I've got to fly, but it's great to talk to you. Thank you for that. Damien Smy from Car Expert.
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7: Morning everyone, a crash this morning on the Ipswich Motorway outbound at Progress Road through Wacol. A crash on the Ipswich Motorway eastbound Harcourt Road through Darra. A crash on the Western Freeway inbound at Victory Pocket Road through Victory Pocket. And a crash on Juliet Street at Duke Street in Greenslopes. Window seat negotiations going nowhere. Right, tantrum triggered headache kicking in. That's one for Panadol Extra. 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
18: Great weekend, everybody. James at 2GB. Good morning to you. Jason at 4BC. Jimmy and Marco ready to go 3AW here in Melbourne. I'm Tony Mack. This has been Australia Overnight. Have a fantastic weekend. Thank you, Jackson.
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14: It's 5:30. Good morning. I'm Chloe Affleck. A Queensland man is expected to be charged with displaying prohibited hate symbols online. Australian Federal Police seized a mobile phone during a search warrant on Wednesday. It comes after officers identified a social media account allegedly publishing Nazi symbols alongside other hateful content. The 49-year-old has been issued a notice to appear in court next month. A dual Russian-Australian citizen is due to reappear in court today, charged with attempting to engage in foreign interference. Amy Drew has more.
15: The 27-year-old Victorian resident was arrested in Sumner in August following an investigation by the AFP and ASIO. Authorities allege he sought to pass information about Ukrainian military personnel, locations and operations to people he believed were linked to Russian intelligence. Investigators allege the man travelled to Russia in October 2024 and undertook military-style training. He is facing one count of attempting to engage in intentional foreign interference, which carries a maximum penalty of 20 years imprisonment. Amy Drew, Brisbane.
14: Two people have been taken to hospital, one in a critical condition after they were struck by a car on the Gold Coast. The vehicle was travelling south on the Gold Coast Highway in Palm Beach yesterday afternoon when it left the roadway and hit two pedestrians on the footpath. A woman in her 30s was transported with life-threatening injuries. A man in his 30s was transported stable. Overseas, three Israeli passengers will receive Presidential Heroism Awards after stopping a pilot from trying to crash a plane. The Fly Dubai flight carrying 174 passengers plunged 14,000 feet after the co-pilot attempted to sap his captain. Israeli officials are praising the actions of the passengers and off-duty pilots who subdued the attacker and landed the plane safely. Almost two-thirds of surveyed doctors in training say the cost of their studies has caused them stress. A new report by the Australian Medical Association suggests training colleagues aren't doing enough to support the country's future medical professionals. AMA Vice President Julian Reyes says trainee experiences have remained largely unchanged over the past 5 years.
16: Really, the report was very disappointing in that it only found about 39% of trainees received any useful feedback about their exam performance, and only 44% said that they had that feedback in a timely way.
14: And the Brisbane 2032 Olympic and Paralympic Games emblem is starting to take shape, but questions remain over what the puzzle pieces will reveal. Olympic volleyballer Nat Cook and Paralympic swimmer Alexa Leary will unveil the fourth symbol on the Sunshine Coast this morning. In finance, the Dow Jones is up 5 points to 50,911. One Australian dollar is buying 69.6 US cents. Checking sport, Lions Grand Final hero Will Ashcroft has won Brisbane's Best and Fairest Award for the first time. The midfield star beat out Josh Dunkley by just 2 votes, who just missed out for the second year in a row. Meanwhile, co-captain Harris Andrews says Chris Fagan will be sorely missed, but insists Brisbane are well placed to chase a historic four-peat in 2027. Fagan has farewelled the club after 10 years and 3 premierships at the helm. Andrews says he gave it his all.
17: Just how much effort he puts into each individual. I'd be pretty certain every bloke at the footy club's been around his place for dinner. He's told the life stories. He's just shown a genuine care and love for everyone that's walked through these doors.
14: And the Knights have confirmed Harrison Graham will start as hooker in Sunday's NRL Grand Final following the suspension of Phoenix Crossland. The Roosters are waiting on a clearance for utility Connor Watson after failing a HIA in last week's preliminary final. It's 26-6.
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20: Morning, everyone. A crash this morning in Sunnybank, Boundary Road near Troughton Road. To avoid a crash in Aspley, Gympie Road inbound at Zilmia Road, slowing things down. There's a crash in Nundershaw Road near Buckland Road, and a crash in Tingalpa Winter Road eastbound around the Gateway Motorway. Your local IGA is having a 3-day sale right now till Sunday. Get in quick for middle bacon rashers, only $10.99 a kilo at participating stores, with traffic every 10 minutes. I'm Liam Renton on 4BC.
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29: Sunshine over Brisbane, reaching a top of 26 degrees in the city, 29 in Ipswich and 24 on the Bayside. Clouds clearing tomorrow, a top of 26, partly cloudy on Sunday. Right now, it's 14 degrees in Greenslopes. I'm Chloe Affleck. More news at 6 on Brisbane's 4BC.

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1: Well, here we are, 23 to 6, Friday morning already. 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Rightio, what's making news this morning on this Friday, the 2nd of October 2026? Police are investigating a serious incident in Palm Beach after a Hyundai Kona mounted the footpath and struck two pedestrians on the Gold Coast Highway yesterday afternoon. I saw the footage of this. Did you see it? It was a nasty, nasty accident. A woman in her 30s was rushed to Gold Coast University Hospital in a critical condition, while a man in his 30s was admitted in a stable condition. The driver, a 76-year-old Southport man, was taken to hospital as a precaution while his passenger remained uninjured. A 49-year-old Mudrabar man has been charged by the AFP following a four-month investigation into a social media account allegedly posting Nazi symbols, white supremacist iconography and hate speech targeting various communities. Federal officers raided the home on Wednesday, seizing a mobile phone before issuing the man a notice to appear in court next month. If found guilty, the man faces a maximum penalty of up to 5 years in prison. Olympian Nat Cook, one of the greats, and Paralympian Alexa Leary are set to reveal the fourth piece of the 2032 Olympic and Paralympic Games emblems today at Wild Horse Mountain on the sunny coast. Gary Hargrave was right yesterday. He said, I reckon they're going to release a nut, which they did. Yeah, well, it looks like a nut. It's just like a big nut to go with the other two, I think, are palms or something. I don't know. I'm still none the wiser on what this thing could be. Is it a sun? It's got to be a sun, right, of some description. One of my team today said it was coal. I'm going, coal in Queensland is black. The event is the latest stop in a daily statewide piece-by-piece rollout across regional Queensland co-host hubs ahead of the full emblem unveiling in Southbank on Monday. Olympic Games Minister Tim Mander will join me on the program later on this morning. The Executive Director of Prince Charles Hospital, Tammy Fotinos, has issued a controversial letter threatening to axe 12-hour ICU nursing shifts unless staff sick leave rates immediately dropped. It has since been backtracked, with Metro North Help conceding the threat was inappropriate following backlash from the Queensland Nurses and Midwives Union, adding that sick leave is a fundamental right. I would also think if you've got patients in ICU, the last thing you want is a sick nurse looking after them, right? Incredible. Australian shares have suffered a bloodbath. $63 billion wiped off the ASX yesterday. How's your super looking? You just think you're getting closer to retirement and then something like this happens and, yeah, your super drops. It was the worst single-day slump in 7 months. The ASX 200 plummeted 2% to a four-month low following Tuesday's Reserve Bank rate hike, tumbling alongside falling house prices and surging global bond yields. The broad-based sell-off takes a direct hit to superannuation balances and investment portfolios, as economists' growing despondency over Australia's economic outlook could trigger further market pain. We'll talk to Evan Lucas after 6:30 about this morning here on 4BC and get some general advice from him. Only Brisbane Lions midfielder Will Ashcroft has capped off historic season by winning his first Merritt Murray medal as the club's best and fairest. He won it by a couple of votes over Josh Dunkley, the vice-captain. The 22-year-old polled 71 votes at the club champion dinner last night. He's earned high praise from departing coach Chris Fagan for his clutch late-game heroics in the decider. On Chris Fagan, he stood down. He's going out on a high, and good on him. I've never heard one bad thing spoken about Chris Fagan. Good on you, Fakes. 65 years of age. Go and enjoy some time with your wife and family. You deserve everything you get. This Sunday, the Sydney Roosters will face off against Newcastle Knights in the NRL Grand Final at Coors Stadium. I can't wait for this game. Early at 1:20 in the NRLW Grand Final, the Roosters will take on the Broncos, with the Brisbane girls hoping to score their fifth Grand Final win. And of course, don't forget the Redcliffe Dolphins are in the State Cup as well, Grand Final. So good luck to the Redcliffe Dolphins in that match. Weather for today, top of 26, sunny light winds. How beautiful is this weather? I felt like when I was going home, though, yesterday, it took me an hour and a half at 10 a.m. to drive back to the coast. I think everyone's going to the Goldie this weekend. It was the traffic was horrendous. Saturday, top of 26, cloud clearing, the chance of early fog in the west, light winds. And Sunday, top of 27, the chance of morning fog, mostly sunny afternoon. Again, light winds. 14 degrees in Annerley right now here on 4BC. You know what we do this time of the day. If you're a new listener to 4BC Breakfast, welcome. We do a breakfast banger just before the 6 o'clock news. It's the song that you choose that fires up Brisbane. And the Friday banger is really important because it gets us in a good mood for a long weekend. What is it today you want to hear? 133-882, what is your breakfast banger? 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It needs to be good. 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
2: Morning, everyone. A crash in Wakehall this morning on the Ipswich Motorway outbound at Progress Road. Another crash on the Ippy Motorway eastbound at Harcourt Road through Darra. Delays with a crash on Juliet Street at Duke Street through Greenslopes. And there's been a crash on Wynnum Road eastbound around the Gateway Motorway through Tingalpa this morning as well. Men, Movember wants you to know, prostate checks start with a blood test. No fingers anywhere. 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With traffic every 10 minutes, I'm Liam Renton on 4BC.
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1: 14 to 6, that's a banger. The Real McCoy. I'm not going to sing it. I'm not going to do that to you. 133-882 is our open line. It's Friday. We're a little bit crazy here at 4BC this morning. Dave from Redbank Plains is on the line. G'day, Dave.
9: Hey, Jason. How are you, mate?
1: Good. Are you going to have a stab in the dark at this Olympic emblem, are you, which is heading to the sunny coast today?
9: Yeah, just with the colours and the sort of shape, I'm thinking it could be a mango.
1: Yeah, and that's the mango nut yesterday. Is that what you're thinking?
9: Yeah, That's it. I've also got a banger for you. What about Rocking All Over the World?
1: Status quo. Yeah, that's not bad. Hey, Dave, since you got the AFL Grand Final prediction so wrong last Friday.
9: It should be a good game because you've already counted your chickens before they've hatched. Brisbane will not win three in a row. They will actually be flogged by about 26 points. Feel free to give me a call Monday and say I was right. I don't mind. But Brisbane, they're cooked. They're not going to win. And I could not be happier. Not that I'm a vindictive Collingwood supporter at all.
1: Now, given that you're such a great tipster, who's going to win the NRL Grand Final this week, Dave? Go ahead.
9: Do you know my missus said never to ring you ever again? She said, Jason, do not. I do not want to hear your voice on the radio. They were her exact words. Do you know what? I love Newcastle to win. I truly would because they're underdogs. But if you look at it on paper... Okay, if I had to put my house on it, I'd go for the Roosters.
1: Right, okay, so Newcastle certs in the grand final. We'll give you a call on Monday, Dave. Have a great weekend. And actually, it's a long weekend, so we'll call you Tuesday, all right?
9: Mate.
1: See you, mate. Dave from Redbank Plains. Let's go to Birkdale. Steve, good morning, mate.
10: G'day, Jase. How are you, mate?
1: Oh, good. I'm actually having the long weekend off. So I'm pretty excited, mate.
10: Enjoy it.
1: I will.
10: Enjoy it, bud. Enjoy it. Hey, Jase, just one thing. I was just watching the news last night, and I heard it on 4BC yesterday, mate. There was a little red Mazda stolen from down your way or caught down at Paradise Point or Runaway Bay.
1: Yeah.
10: And the police tyre spiked it yesterday. Mm-hmm. And then on last night, it showed you them driving all the way up the M1, all the way up the Logan Motorway to Gales,
1: yeah,
10: three tyres.
1: I know.
10: 10 police cars following him, and the guy managed to park the car at Gales and walk off never to be seen again.
1: You know what? That's exactly what my wife and I said last night when we were watching the news. This guy's travelling at 80 k's an hour on the M1. The coppers are following him. He manages to evade police. Well, they manage to evade police. What? Did the coppers go, oh, this is not even fun for us. We'll just give up on this. Like, well, what happened?
10: So, Jase, if you said there's two police in each car and there was 10 cars, there's 20 police and the guy can manage to pull over on the side of the road at Gales and just walk off into the bush and never to be found.
1: Yeah, he's...
10: going on there.
1: They've parked the car neatly and just walked off. Incredible story, I know. All right, Steve, have a great long weekend, mate. Enjoy it. 133-882, if you want to have your say on anything this morning. It was one of the most bizarre stories on the news last night. It is 11-6. Premier David Crisafulli is sticking to his guns and refusing to lift Queensland's ban on nuclear energy. The firm stance has fired up Pauline Hanson, who says it completely contradicts the federal coalition's plans to eventually embrace nuclear power. What's

0: Oh, to explain it to him. Can we just send another email to the Premier's office? How many have we got sitting there at the moment? Probably quite a few. 133-882 is our open line. You won't have your say this morning. 9-6, just on the text, Chris says, I'm so happy Dave tipped the Roosters. Knights for the win now. Jeez, Dave, you're copping it. Even from your own missus. 9-6.
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2: Good morning. There's been a crash in Chermside this morning. Hamilton Road eastbound around Gympie Road to avoid a crash on the Western Freeway. Inbound at Fig Tree Pocket Road through Fig Tree Pocket. A crash in Greenslopes, Juliet Street around Jute Street to look out for. A crash on Wynnum Road eastbound near the gateway through Tingalpa. And a crash on Shore Road near Buckland Street through Nunda. 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I'm Liam Renton on 4BC.
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0: 6-7-133-882 is our open line this morning. Thanks to Watch Smoke Alarms. Paul's on the gateway. Morning, Paul.
9: Morning, mate. How are you?
0: Good. You got a breakfast banger suggestion today. Have you got one of those for us?
9: Yes, I've got two suggestions, either the Pointer Sisters,
0: yep.
9: So Excited,
0: yep.
9: Or Spider Bates, the Black Betty.
0: Well, the Pointer Sisters explains itself. It's a long weekend, right? So that's probably what you're excited about.
9: Absolutely.
0: All righty. And, mate, we spoke about yesterday, our executive producer, Con, drinks 3 Pepsi Max every morning for breakfast. You've got a mate who goes one better than that.
9: Just a little bit. Every morning on the way to work, he'd stop at the servo, buy a 4-pack of Red Bull, the 500 cans.
0: Oh, my God. He'd be tripping.
9: He'd finish one between the servo and arriving at work.
0: Ah.
9: He'd have a second one before we start shift, and he'd finish the other two during the day.
0: Fair dinkum. Yeah, no, I don't know how he sleeps. All right, Paul, enjoy your long weekend, mate. Quick tip for the footy grand final. Who is it? One word.

0: draw.
1: All right, trust you to do that. Let's get into our breakfast banger. This one's for Shane. It just sets the mood, doesn't it, for the grand final. Holy Grail, the Hunters and Collectors, 4BC, 4-6.

0: for the grand final, the Roosters and the Knights on Sunday. Well done. Lots of great breakfast banger suggestions this morning. Thanks for yours, Pete. Steve, yours is great as well. Friday on My Mind from Jeff. Yeah, good song. And Rob, we appreciate it, your text as well. It's almost 6 o'clock. Chloe Affleck has all the latest news. As if our health workers aren't under enough stress, well, they've been told not to have sick days.
1: Beenleigh, Bracken Ridge, Bowen Hills, Boondall. 4BC is Brisbane. News.
2: It's 6 o'clock. Good morning. I'm Chloe Affleck. A teenager is facing a string of charges in court today after allegedly making threats and stealing a vehicle in Ipswich. Georgina Winter reports.
3: Police allege the 15-year-old boy broke into a home on Huntley Crescent in Redbank Plains yesterday morning, threatening a 44-year-old woman known to him with a knife before fleeing. A short time later, the teen allegedly made threats to a 57-year-old woman in her parked car one street over, forcing her out of her Hyundai. Officers located the teen along with the stolen car about 5 hours later in the same suburb. He's facing seven charges in Ipswich Children's Court, including willful damage, common assault, and possessing dangerous drugs. Georgina Winter reporting.
2: A Queensland man will appear in court next month, expected to be charged with displaying prohibited hate symbols online. The 49-year-old is accused of publishing Nazi symbols alongside other hateful content on a social media account. As part of investigations, Australian Federal Police raided a home on Wednesday where they seized a mobile device. Jetstar staff are launching fresh industrial action, but the airline argues it shouldn't disrupt flights. Staff will stop carrying out so-called non-essential duties, including passenger announcements over the weekend, on top of not charging for excess baggage and seat changes. One-hour work stoppages are also planned. The Reserve Bank has warned Australia is increasingly vulnerable to global financial shock if the AI investment boom collapses. In its latest stability review, the central bank cautioned that falling house prices and interest rates at a 15-year high are placing severe pressure on recent buyers. RBA officials say elevated global debt and rising cyber risks mean local markets won't be immune to overseas turmoil. And a Brisbane domestic violence not-for-profit is pairing fashion with an important cause. Dangerous Females is hosting a runway show at Felons Barrel Hall in Brisbane CBD tomorrow, showcasing unique pieces by local designers that will be auctioned off. Founder and managing director Jess Halligan says their organisation is dedicated to driving change.
4: We wanted to come up with a way to fundraise money for frontline services who were helping with domestic violence. Something really practical, get our mates involved and host something, make a bit of money and give it to the people who know what their community needs, know how to service the women and families experiencing violence.
2: To finance, the Dow Jones is up 21 points to 50,927. One Australian dollar is buying 69.3 US cents. To sport, all eyes were on one man at the Brisbane Lions celebrated their three-peat premiership at the club champion dinner last night. Jared Braybrook has the details.
5: The loudest cheers on the night were reserved for Chris Fagan after he announced he's stepping down as Lions coach after clinching back-to-back-to-back premierships. There were still awards to be handed out, however, and Will Ashcroft claimed his first ever Merritt Murray medal as Brisbane's best and fairest. The star midfielder edged out Josh Dunkley by just 2 votes, with the pair also sharing the finals player award. Dunkley was also named Players Player alongside Logan Morris. Ty Gallup took out Rookie of the Year. Jared Braybrook, Brisbane.
2: Roosters winger Mark Nawonga-Nitawase may have had a dream season in the NRL, but he's being told his position in the Wallaby squad isn't guaranteed. He's shaping up as one of the danger players for the Knights to shut down in Sunday's NRL Grand Final. And Lani Pallister and Sam Short have dominated the 400-metre freestyle events on night three of the Australian Short Course Swimming Championships. It's 6:04.
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8: Good morning. There's a crash on Hamilton Road eastbound around Gympie Road through Chermside to watch out for this morning. 1-2 on the Ipswich motorway outbound around Progress Road through Wacol. 1 around Harcourt Road through Darra as well. A crash on the Western Freeway inbound at Fig Tree Pocket Road and the Bruce Highway just a little under speed around Anzac Avenue heading down towards the Pine Rivers Bridge. 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
2: Sunshine over Brisbane reaching the top of 26 degrees in the city, 29 in Ipswich and 24 on the Bayside. Clouds clearing tomorrow, a top of 26, partly cloudy on Sunday. Right now, it's 13 degrees in Camp Hill. I'm Chloe Affleck. More news at 6:30 on Brisbane's 4BC.
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0: 7 past 6. Welcome to Friday. God, you're up and about today. It must be the long weekend vibes. 133-882 is our overline if you want to have your say on anything this morning. Thanks to Watch Smoke Alarms. 0499-880-882 if you want to text. Or you can send us an email, breakfast@4bc.com.au. Hey, after 8 o'clock this morning, about 20 past 8, the eighth immortal, Joey Johns will be joining me on the program as we preview, obviously, his Knights taking on the Roosters in the NRL Grand Final this weekend. It's going to be a big clash. And good luck to the Broncos girls as well, who are playing before the men. And, of course, Redcliffe Dolphins are in the State League Championship as well. So it's a big day. Some Queensland teams in action on Sunday for Grand Final Day. Now, the executive director of Brisbane's Prince Charles Hospital has backtracked after threatening to axe 12-hour nursing shifts in the intensive care unit unless staff sick leave rates immediately dropped. What? Why? I don't get this. And there's a couple of reasons. I mean, out of all the workers, people working in hospitals are more likely to get sick because they're exposed to illness. Am I not right on that? And also, do you want your staff turning up to work sick, then putting patients in danger of catching something, particularly ICU patients? Doesn't make sense, right? In a letter sent to ICU staff, Hospital Chief Tammy Fotinus demanded a sustained reduction in sick leave over 6 weeks, warning that 12-hour shifts would be scrapped if targets weren't met. sorry, guys, I'm going to threaten to take away your 12-hour shift if you're sick. Metro North Health has since conceded the threat was inappropriate. Of course it's inappropriate. Issuing a revised memo following swift backlash from nurses and union representatives. ICU staff rely heavily on 12-hour rosters to manage fatigue, with the Queensland Nurses and Midwives Union stressing that access to sick leave is a fundamental workplace right. Of course, it is for everybody. But you'd think even more so for those who work in health. You're exposed to so much, not just the workers, but also the patients. And why would you treat people like this, our key people in the community, like nurses? As recent figures show, over 2,400 Queensland nurses quit last financial year due to burnout and short staffing. And I'm not saying this is a problem at Brisbane's Prince Charles Hospital. Could be, but our health workers, we've learned of this week as well, they're under so much stress and pressure due to 70-hour waits for beds on some occasions. Cut them some slack. And I know it's been reversed, but the fact that it was actually discussed in the first place or even raised in the first place is astounding. 133-882. If you are a nurse listening this morning, what is it actually like at your work? Trade Minister Don Farrell has come up with a unique idea to protect our lamb exports from new US tariffs. I don't know how I feel about this. He is pitching a plan for Australia's massive superannuation sector to invest directly into the American lamb industry. Farrell reckons this will keep the US government happy and secure our farmers' market access. So we buy their lamb, and in turn they'll buy our lamb. But if we've got the best lamb, why don't they just take it? Surely other countries would actually buy our lamb, even if the US don't. In fact, I'll buy it. God, I love our lamb. No, I'm not going to say the Kiwis would buy it. They've got enough of their own. But seriously, I'll buy it. Australian lamb currently faces a 1.25% tariff over there, but that could rise depending on a US trade investigation. So we buy their lamb, which is not as good as our lamb. We eat that rubbish and they get our good stuff. Is that how you're reading it? That's how I'm reading it. Whether using our superannuation is the right thing or not, I don't know. That's probably a question for Evan Lucas. I don't know whether that's the right thing or not, but yeah, I'd rather eat our lamb than US lamb. What are your thoughts? 133-882, that's our open line this morning here of 4BC. 12 past 6, the ATO are not accepting card anymore. This is really interesting. You know how the surcharge was gone yesterday? We've focused on coffee. At $5.08, coffee is now costing $5.50 in some joints. I don't know why. You know, $5.10 might be more a reasonable thing. But it's going to affect, this card surcharge is going to affect a lot of industry, and one of them is the ATO. So if you're a business owner or you've got a debt to the ATO, you can't pay it by credit card anymore. We'll get to that next here on 4BC Breakfast, 12 past 6.
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8: There's debris to watch out for on the gateway southbound on the right shoulder around the Wynnum Road exit heading through Tingalpa. A crash on Hamilton Road eastbound at Gympie Road through Chermside. A praying two on the Ipswich motorway outbound at Progress Road through Wacol. Slow patch on the gateway southbound through Deegan. The Bruce Highway starting to build around the roadworks at Anzac Avenue. Spotlights over $30 million clearance sale is on now. Hurry into Spotlight while stocks last. 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Sale ends Tuesday, 6th October 2026. With traffic every 10 minutes, it's Dave Andrews on 4BC.
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0: Quarter past six, top today 26, sunny light winds. Perfect, perfect spring day. Same for tomorrow. A little bit warmer on Sunday, top of 27, the chance of morning fog, mostly sunny. Afternoon and light winds as well. 10.7 degrees in Caboolture right now. 133 882 is our open line here on 4BC Breakfast. Let's go to Terry in Parkridge. Good morning, Terry.
21: Morning, Jason. I'll just make the point, David Christopoli doesn't want nuclear in our mix. The new data centre they've announced basically out at...
0: Dolby. Yep.
21: They said it's going to use 2.31 gigabytes of energy, which is more than Callide and Yeerong power stations make.
0: Yeah.
21: How would you like to power that?
0: Yeah, well, that, yeah.
21: Callide makes 1.5 gigawatts of energy total when everything's running at full capacity. So can you tell me how we're going to power a 2.31 gigabyte data center on fantasies and dreams? Because, you know, we're not going to build nuclear, so you need 8,000 wind turbines. Where would you like to put those?
0: William Street?
21: Because solar's no good because the sun goes down every night.
0: Yeah, I know. I know. You're preaching to the converted here, mate. I totally get it.
21: Well, again,
0: I don't know why he's against
21: it. This is how we've been gaslit by our own government every day, by every level of government.
0: All right, Terry. Have a nice week. Try and relax this weekend. This is a long weekend, okay? Take it easy. I appreciate your call this morning, Terry in Parkridge. Just on a different note, Graham says, Jason, just got my power bill up 10%. Anyone else getting the same? Bowen keeps saying the wholesale price is coming down. More lies. Power companies just keep adding. And by the way, if you pay by card, you'll get a... Oh, no, actually, what's going to happen with that now? When I pay my electricity bill, what happens to that surcharge? Oh, your bill's going to go up. Mm-hmm. It's going to happen. 133-882 is our open line. Now, just on that, the new credit card surcharge ban has officially kicked in, forcing small businesses to either swallow the processing fees or quietly hike up their prices. But in a staggering act of hypocrisy, the tax office has sneakily announced they will stop accepting credit card payments entirely, simply because, wait for it, well, you know what's coming next, don't you? They refuse to absorb the very same fees they are forcing onto local cafes, tradies and retailers. Yep. Joining us to call out this massive double standard is the CEO of the Australian Chamber of Commerce and Industry, Andrew McKellar. Good morning to you, Andrew.
22: Hi, good morning, Jason.
0: Yeah, look, this is ridiculous. And as a small bit, just for full, you know, clarity here, I'm a small business owner. So I actually understand what's happening at retail at the moment. So that surcharge is gone. We're going to have to put up our prices as well. But, Andrew, the government is telling small family businesses like ours to absorb credit card fees from today, but the ATO is flat out refusing to do the same. Just how tone deaf is this double standard?
3: Look, I think small business is angry, and they're right to be so. I mean, they're under pressure on every front at the moment. We just had a fourth interest rate increase, this week. They got rising costs. They're trying to manage cash flow. You're trying to keep your head above water. Yesterday, of course, we had the surcharge ban coming in. We had been urging government to take their time on that, to give small business more time to prepare for it. They haven't done that. They've put it in place. You've got small businesses going around looking at their prices, redoing their menus, trying to work out how they manage that. And then on top of that, with less than 24 hours notice, the tax office comes out and says, on the one hand, you guys have to absorb this cost. And on the other hand, though, we're not prepared to wear it. We're going to cut out the credit card payment facility. Now, when you start a small business, you have yourself, you have a laptop, you have a bank account, and you have a credit card. The credit card is how you pay your bills, how you manage your cash flow. You can't take that away from a small business and expect them to continue to function as they should. It's unacceptable from the tax office. It needs to be reversed.
0: Well, the other thing too, I wonder how many government departments this will stretch out to. I know the other night I paid my wife's car rego for 6 months. The surcharge was $8. So does that mean my rego goes up $8? Now on a 6 month policy?
3: Well, look, presumably, and that's, they haven't been clear on that. But I think this is the double standard that's out there at the moment. On the one hand, we're getting a message from government saying, oh, this is all good. It's going to mean prices are going to come down. You won't have to pay that surcharge anymore. That, of course, is complete rubbish. The charges are not going away. The banks, the credit card issuers, they're continuing to charge a fee for that service. Who pays the fee? That's the question. And what government is hoping is that small business will just swallow this quietly. But in many cases, they simply can't do that. And for sure, as you say, government agencies, they aren't going to do it. So whether it's to pay your license fee or to pay your electricity bill, or in the case of the tax office, you won't even be able to pay your tax liabilities. So I think no wonder small business is saying, enough is enough.
0: What made me so angry about this yesterday was I actually heard a Labor politician yesterday say, well, if your local cafe puts up the price of coffee by 10 cents, 20 cents, whatever it is, then find a new cafe. And I just think that is such a narrow-minded, disgusting view to have of small business.
3: Yeah, look, we should be supporting our local small businesses. They're just ordinary people. They want to give it a go. They want to do something for themselves, for their family, for the community. They want to create jobs, create an opportunity. But it's getting harder and harder to manage to keep all of that together. In the last 12 months, 30% of all small businesses told us that they were thinking about closing their doors. And that's, the alarm bells should be ringing across the nation in Canberra. They should be hearing that message. It's just getting too hard for many small businesses to keep going. You can't keep lumping more cost and more regulation on small business and expect them, to make a go of it.
0: Andrew, what's your message to the government this morning? Do you think they may reduce it, get rid of it?
3: Well, look, I think it's very unlikely they're going to go back on the surcharge ban at a minimum. What we're calling on is for the tax office to rethink, what it's saying. They should swallow this as well, and they should keep that facility in place for small businesses. We don't need to make it harder. But I think across the board, we're calling for government, give small business a fair go. Look at how we can reduce costs and the impact of regulation on small business. There's a lot of things that we can do that'll help. But at the moment, we're heading in the wrong direction.
0: Andrew McKellar, the CEO of the Australian Chamber of Commerce and Industry. Thanks for your time this morning.
3: Thanks very much, Jason.
0: No problems. You know what? And again, this is the tax office doing this. How many other government agencies, state and federal, are going to follow suit? Again, what happens to that surcharge from your rego? They're not going to cut rego by $8. They're not going to absorb it. Queensland Transport, Main Roads, are not going to absorb that $8. What about your fines? What about councils when you pay your rates online? What's going to happen there? This is not just about your coffee at your favourite cafe this morning. It's about everything that you pay. We've been forced to move online and use our cards and move away from cash. And now we're getting penalised for it. 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
8: A slow run down the gateway around Deegan with that Deegan merge. The Bruce Highway itself, though, is looking pretty good from North Lakes all the way down towards the Pine Rivers Bridge. No dramas on the gateway as you make your way northbound up towards Mackenzie. A little bit slow around Rochedale. They're starting to build up a little bit. And the run on the Centenary Highway at this stage is starting to get just a little slow heading towards the Jindalee Bridge. Another Year 1 class is now available for 2027 at St Bonaventure's College Flagstone. Google Flagstone's only Catholic prep to Year 12 school. With traffic every 10 minutes, it's Dave Andrews on 4BC.
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0: 27 past 6, 133-882 is our open line. If you want to have your say on anything this morning, Olympian Nat Cook and Paralympian Alexa Leary are set to reveal the fourth piece of the 2032 Olympic and Paralympic Games emblems today at Wild Horse Mountain on the Sunshine Coast. In fact, Olympic Minister Tim Mander will be joining me on the program after 7 o'clock this morning. Yesterday, Gary Hargrave is a genius. He suggested a nut would be revealed yesterday and he got it right. I nearly fell over when I was watching the news last night. So we've got two leaves and a nut. Well, we think it's a nut. I don't know what it is. Is it the sun setting on a beautiful Queensland day? Is that part of the emblem? Do you reckon we can shake down Tim Mander today, 7:15? We'll find out here on 4BC Breakfast. We're talking about nurses and the fact that they're threatened that their 12-hour shifts would be cut back if they kept taking sick leave. Now, that was a claim that occurred, and there's been an apology since from Brisbane's Prince Charles Hospital. Their chief actually said that, but has since been backed back. And I got a text here from Deborah in Woolloongabbage. Says, Jase, I'm a hospital nurse and was speaking to some younger colleagues about the cost of living. They're now getting public transport late at night after finishing their shift to save extra dollars, and spoke about how scary the train station can be at 11 to 12 o'clock at night. Oh, God, it's scary at 11 and midday. They're willing to compromise their safety if it means they can actually afford to pay rent, groceries and bills. To threaten to cut their hours back because they're sick, God forbid, they work with some very vulnerable people who are sick themselves, so it's pretty easy to pick up some sort of... Oh, that's one of the worst things I've heard this week. And there's been a lot of crap in the news this week. But it has been walked back. Metro North Health has since conceded the threat was inappropriate. Well, what's happening to the hospital chief? What's happening to her? She might need some time to think about her career. 133-882 is our open line. If you want to have your say on that this morning, coming up after the news, it was a terrible day on the stock exchange yesterday. Not good for our super, right? We'll get to that with Evan Lucas here on 4BC Breakfast.
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7: It's 6:30. Good morning. I'm Chloe Affleck. A teenager is due to appear in court today after allegedly stealing a vehicle in Ipswich. Police allege the 15-year-old boy broke into a home in Redbank Plains yesterday and threatened a woman with a knife before fleeing. It's then alleged he made threats to another woman in a parked vehicle, forcing her to get out. He's facing charges including willful damage and common assault. Queensland police uniforms have been seized during a major sting on the New South Wales border. Two men were arrested outside of a club at Benora yesterday afternoon, with police allegedly finding the clothes as well as six guns, methamphetamine and cocaine in two vehicles. Police say two other people were also arrested as part of a three-month operation. The Australian Chamber of Commerce and Industry says it's a double standard for the ATO to stop accepting credit cards as a payment method. The change will come into effect from November 30 and comes after it was ruled card surcharges could not be passed on to customers. CEO Andrew McKellar has told Jason Matthews small businesses are being hit from both sides.
3: You've got small businesses going around looking at their prices, redoing their menus, you know, trying to work out how they manage that. And then on top of that, with less than 24 hours notice, the tax office comes out and says, you know, on the one hand, you guys have to absorb this cost. And on the other hand, we're not prepared to wear it.
7: The eSafety Commissioner is slamming major gaming platforms, including Epic Games and Steam, for failing to protect children from online harm. A report found companies are relying on basic self-reporting rather than proactive tools to detect child exploitation and grooming. Queensland home building has hit a 10-year high, but construction industry bodies say skilled worker shortages risk future growth. A forecast from Master Builders Queensland shows the state is forecast to fall nearly 42,000 homes of the National Housing Accord targets. General Manager of Policy and Advocacy, Diane Johnson, says we're facing some serious headwinds that could hamper sustained growth.
9: That's a concern because we still have a huge amount of housing that needs to be delivered, a very large government infrastructure project, and of course the venues for the Olympic Games in 2032. We need to get more people working in our industry.
7: Overseas, three Israeli airline passengers will receive Presidential Heroism Awards after preventing a co-pilot from crashing a flight to Tel Aviv. Israel's president is praising the men for their actions during the mid-air ordeal, storming the cockpit to subdue the pilot after the captain was stabbed. A dentist who treated the wounded captain on board the flight to Dubai service will also receive a civilian honour. And SpaceX has successfully launched NASA's Crew 13 mission to the International Space Station. The launch was 3 weeks behind schedule due to repairs to a leak in the rocket's fuel system. The six-month mission is commanded by Jessica Watkins, who has made history as the first black woman to lead a crew into orbit. To finance, the Dow Jones is closed up 20 points to 50,926. One Australian dollar is buying 69.3 US cents. Checking sport, Will Adams.
1: Ashcroft has won the Lions' Best and Fairest Award for the first time at the club champion dinner last night. Josh Dunkley and Logan Morris were duly named Players' Player of the Year. Jesse Southwell is bracing for an all-star halfback battle against Taron Aikin in Sunday's NRLW decider. The former teammates will face off when the Broncos tackle the Roosters in a grand final rematch. Southwell says Aikin has set the bar all year.
2: Loved watching Taron. She's an outstanding player and I think her stats speak for herself. She's, you know, probably one of the best players in rugby league at the moment. Yeah, so she's a great athlete and I'm just looking forward to coming up against her this weekend.
1: It's 26-7.
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8: A breakdown and debris sitting on the gateway northbound around Old Cleveland Road through Belmont, and the gateway speed's been dropped down to 40k's an hour. There's a crash on Quarry Road heading east at Thornside Road through Thornside. Crash on the M1 northbound just before Logan Lee Road coming into Slacks Creek, and more debris on the gateway northbound on the right shoulder at the Wynnum Road exit in Tingalpa. 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
1: Sunshine over Brisbane, reaching a top of 26 degrees in the city, 29 in Ipswich and 24 on the Bayside. Clouds clearing tomorrow, a top of 26. Right now, it's 14 degrees in Strathpine. I'm Chloe Affleck. More news at 7 on Brisbane's 4BC.
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0: It is 23 to 7. Welcome to Friday, ahead of a long weekend. I'm actually going to have a long weekend this weekend. Ben Davis will be in the chair for me Monday morning from 5:30 here on 4BC. Tim Mander, the Olympics minister, will be joining us on the program after 7 this morning. And I reckon we can get it out of him today, folks, what the Olympic emblem is. They hit the sunny coast today. John in Alimba's on the line, 133-882. Mate, you think you know what it is?
27: Yeah, it's the macadamia nut.
0: Macadamia nut. Right, well, that's... Is that Queensland or Northern New South Wales?
27: No, they come from Queensland. Bobble Mountains, where they first were found, near Maryborough.
0: There you go. So it's the macadamia nuts. Right.
27: Yeah, we used to call them bubble nuts.
0: Bubble nuts. Okay, so that's my nickname for Gary as well, by the way. Just let you know.
27: No, Bopple.
0: Oh, Bopple.
27: Bopple.
0: Okay, I'll scrap that then.
27: There's a place near Maryborough called Bopple.
0: Right. Okay, so Bopple Nuts. Rightio, John, appreciate your call this morning. 133-882 is our overline if you want to add to it. Thanks to Watch Smoke Alarms.
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0: Australian shares suffered their worst rout in 7 months yesterday with a brutal $63 billion wiped off the stock market in a single day. The ASX 200 plummeted 2% to a four-month low as investors panicked over Tuesday's RBA rate hike, falling house prices and skyrocketing global bond yields. It's just doom and gloom, isn't it? In plain terms, superannuation balances and investment portfolios are taking a massive hit as fears grow that Australia's economic outlook is turning sour. Let's get to the man who's got all of the news on this for us, economic futurist Evan Lucas, host of the podcast Exchanges with Evan Lucas. Evan, it was a pretty brutal day yesterday.
14: It was a pretty brutal day. I've got to put it into context because, you know, let's use what Scott Morrison said. One swallow does not make a summer in terms of where it is. And you need to, therefore, extend yourself out and have a look that year to date with what happened yesterday, we're only down 1% for the year.
0: Okay.
14: And over a 12-month period, we're down just on 2%. So that's not the end of the world. And I do also therefore want to point out that if you look over the last 3 to 5 years, we're up over 4% over the last 3 years, and we're up over 8.5% over the last 5 years. So take it as you will. You know, we always talk about, in particularly in markets, it's up the escalator, down the elevator. So we always have slow, gradual, consistent upturns, but we will get these sharp, volatile periods like we're going through. October, don't ask me why, but October is traditionally one of the worst months of a calendar year.
0: Yeah, you've said this a few times. What? Why?
14: Yeah. So it's most likely down to the US more than anything else, because the US basically is the driver of any sort of market movements around the world. And it is the start of their earnings season. It's also when they have and get themselves back from spring break. They do all sorts of weird and wonderful things in October. And it is actually their worst month of the year. Normally for us, it's January, but their October month is normally traditionally the worst month of a calendar year. It's just the seasonality cycles that is that, because they're also asking when they do their trading, what does 12 months look like from now? Because that's how most people price markets, is what does October 2027 look like, not October 2026, and what could happen in the next 12 months to get us to that point. So,
0: right.
14: Yes, yesterday was brutal, but do need to put it into context.
0: Okay, what about these global bond yields? Can you explain that to us? Because I'm hearing that global bond yields are heading up, but it doesn't seem to be good news. Can you explain that to us?
14: Yeah, so this is a bigger story, and this is a slightly scarier one, which is bonds are government debt vehicles, right? So the way that governments, you know, build infrastructure, what have you, is they issue bonds in a primary market, which is where obviously it first comes into it, and then the secondary market is the markets that actually you and I are talking about right now. When yields go higher, it's because people are selling off those bonds. Right. So the bond is being sold into the market. Therefore, you know, the yield of it goes up because the price of the bond goes down. So the face value of it. And the reason they tend to go up and what gets people concerned is that it is the fact that there is a concern that there is disorder in that sovereign. So at the moment, the one to look at is the US. They've just gone past $40 trillion in debt, and they saw their US 10-year bond go to the highest yield it has been since 2002 at 5.29%. And that is because there is a bit of a concern that, you know, governments around the world have an elevated level of debt and are also now having a scenario where they are stretching what they can do and are very clearly highly polarized. It's creating a risk as a whole, and Australia's caught up in it as well. Our current, you know, bond yields are the highest they've been in over 15 years in terms of where they are. That is what's going on in bonds, and that is a concern because it means the funding of debt for governments gets harder. That therefore means tax or changes to spending habits.
0: Rightio. Are we expecting some sort of rebound today on the ASX 200?
14: A little. And I will say it's a little. It's after yesterday's almost 2%, we're up 0.5%. So we'll take a quarter bounce back.
0: All righty. That's better than nothing, right? So we'll take that. All right, Evan Lucas, have a great weekend, mates. Ben Davis, we'll chat to you on Monday.
14: Lovely to talk to him then.
0: See you, mate. 17 to 7, 4BC Breakfast. Is a modular builds the answer to our housing crisis? I know Evan Lucas is a fan of it. I've been banging on about it. Let's get an expert on it. And next, here on 4BC Breakfast, 17 to 7.
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16: 4BC Traffic.
8: A breakdown and some debris to watch out for on the gateway northbound around Old Cleveland Road through Belmont. Speed's been dropped down to 40k's an hour. There's a crash in Thornside on Quarry Road, eastbound at Thornside Road, and a crash too on the M1 northbound just before Logan Lee Road coming into Slacks Creek. Not a bad run down the Bruce Highway this morning all the way to the Pine Rivers Bridge. 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
0: It is 14 to 7, 26 sunny light winds today, 26 for tomorrow and Sunday, 27, pretty much the same, mostly sunny days with light winds, 9.1 degree in Brookwater at the moment. Brisbane Lions midfielder Will Ashcroft has capped off a historic season by winning his first Merritt Murray medal as the Brisbane Lions' best and fairest player. More details coming up in the news with Chloe here on 4BC. Just on the text, George says, way to scare your audience with doom and gloom on stocks as media usually do until a voice of reason comes to explain. How about sorry for scaring you with bad info? Well, first of all, that's why I get Evan on, because I look at it and I go, oh my God, my super. I'm in trouble here. He comes on, he allays our fears. If I did frighten you, George, or anyone, that's just me being frightened. I tell you that much. That's my emotion coming through. So I apologise, George, if I did upset you this morning or frighten you. But according to Evan Lucas, we're fine. We're only down 1% this year. 13 to 7 as Queensland battles a severe housing supply crisis. One of Australia's largest building private builders says the key to unlocking new homes isn't spreading out, it's building up. Commercial giant McNab is pushing to deliver 500 modular apartments a year, constructing high-rise blocks in half the time of a traditional build all across southeast Queensland. I love this. I've been banging on about modular building for a long time. But while off-site manufacturing offers a rapid solution to the housing deficit, the industry is hitting a wall when it comes to securing the heavy upfront capital needed to get factories rolling. Joining us to explain why modular high-rises are the future of our skyline is McNab founder Michael McNab. Michael, I appreciate you jumping on this morning, mate.
3: No worries at all, Jason. Great to be on.
0: Now, your tagline is the modern way is up. Why are modular high-rises the answer to Queensland's housing crisis rather than suburban house and land packages?
3: Well, look, both are the answer, by the way, but certainly we're focused. Our business builds about 1,000 social and affordable housing in traditional methods a year in Queensland. And so I should pick you up here a little bit. High rise, we're talking about medium rise, 6 to 8 levels. That's what our technology is looking at building. Yep. And look, the 500 units a year, we'd love to think that's probably 28, but we certainly would like to be doing 150 sometime next year, starting about this time next year. The Queensland market is ready for it, in my view. And from a cost perspective, we know the next 3 to 4 years in construction, traditional construction, costs are going through the roof. There's no one in construction who doesn't believe that. So modular is a way of certainly holding the cost back a little and certainly delivering in a much shorter time. There's significant challenges, though. There's scale's still a big thing in Queensland with modular. It might sound as though there's a lot of product to be supplied, and there is, but we don't have the scale of the biggest cities overseas. And it's still yet to be tested from the market. The market's still a little bit hesitant about modular. We think we can deliver a world-class architectural product for a lot cheaper than traditional construction.
0: I'll tell you why I like it. Yeah, I'm assuming you can build cheaper than traditional 6 to 8 story building. Would that be right? Or is it around the same cost?
3: At the moment, Jason, because of scale, or the lack of scale, and until we get our systems and our processes right, it's probably about the same price, maybe a little cheaper. But in a total development sense, it's half the time, and everyone's still got to fund these developments. So your interest rates, interest costs are halved. Your time to the market's halved. It's a much more user-friendly product for suburbies. You're not banging away for bloody 15 months with a medium-rise building next to the suburbs, you know. So there's plenty to say for it. And I think by the end of this decade, my view is it'll be 15-20% cheaper by the end of this decade in southeast Queensland, and possibly more once we get some scale going.
0: The other thing I like about it, Michael, is that you'll be building in areas where people want to live. I read a report today, I think it's in The Australian, that people now are turning away from new home builds. I think the main reason there is it can take 32 months to build a brand new home from start to turnkey. Yeah. Secondly, they're building in areas where there's no infrastructure. So talking about way out west, it's a long way away from their jobs, so commuting's a pain in the backside, no schools, public transport, all that sort of stuff. I guess what you're suggesting with modular 6 to 8 stories high, you're actually building it in areas where they're all

0: Yeah,
1: southeast.
0: Cities getting bigger, growing pains. Right?
1: Cities getting bigger, and it's very difficult for, you know, first time home buyers to live within an hour of the CBD or an hour of a workplace these days because of affordability. So our view is there's a massive market for, call it the middle ring suburbs. It's a fairly well used term. They're not secondary suburbs in the context of amenity. They're just not on the river, or they're not on the beach of the Gold Coast. They're back, you know, 20K, but they're still 15 minutes on a bus to the CBD, 15 minutes on a bus to great amenity, you know, that sort of thing.
0: And what about those who are concerned that the quality may not be, you know, as good as bricks and mortar? What do you say to that?
1: Yeah. Look, we've spent the last couple of years travelling the world looking at these sorts of products, and they're just accepted in the States, particularly the UK. I've seen a 50-level building in the UK. The quality is world-class. The factory at Arundel that we have at the moment, we're building, in my mind, better quality product than the built form that's out on the site. You can control your quality much better in a manufactured environment. You don't have the rain and the sun, so to speak. You don't have the, you know, it's a rigorous manufacturing approach versus on-site approach. So quality is the least of my concerns. There'll be a market acceptance issue. People will be going, we're buying a product that's modular. But we're convinced that that the first couple will show Southeast Queensland that it's a great place to live and a much better product from the price point of view.
0: Mate, we've got to keep pushing this because I think it'll certainly help us out with our housing crisis. We need...
1: It certainly is part of the answer.
0: And also the other thing, we've run out of time now, but also we've got an aged care facility crisis in our country at the moment as well. We've got aged care recipients blocking hospital beds. We can build aged care facilities around this a lot quicker as well. I mean, this is a no-brainer.
1: Mate, we had a meeting yesterday with a long-term aged care customer in McNab Construction Business. We'll be working with them starting in November, December to look at options to go modular, again, probably starting in early 28. There's a lot of approvals and a lot of process to go through to get, you know, fire and acoustics in Queensland is probably as stringent as anywhere else in the world. I was going to say Western world, but the world full stop. So a lot of experimenting to do, a lot of prototype work to do. We're working with QFD at the moment. We're working with University of Queensland on research at the moment. But once we solve a few of these little problems, it'll be certainly an important part of aged care going forward.
0: Michael, I love everything we've spoken about this morning. I want to keep in touch with you and see how the developments are going. Look,
1: please.
0: Lisa, Michael, we're offering solutions to a crisis we have at the moment. We've got to seriously look at that. I appreciate your time this morning.
1: Thanks, Jason. Talk soon.
0: Michael McNab, founder of McNab. I agree with him. The modern way is up. Modular high rises. They don't look like site offices on building sites anymore or demountable classrooms you see in schools. These things are brilliant. And particularly around aged care. Every week I bring you stories about how our hospitals are clogged up with aged care recipients. Where's the federal government looking outside the square going, you know what, let's look at these modular aged care facilities. We can put them up quick. We'll find some land. Let's build them. I think it's a brilliant idea. What do you think? 133-882. That's our open line here this morning on 4BC Breakfast. It is 5 to 7 already.
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3: A breakdown on the Gateway southbound shoulder just after Airport Drive heading down through Eagle Farm. A breakdown too on the M1 southbound around Foxwell Road through Upper Coomera. A multi-vehicle crash on Castle Street westbound left lane before Gympie Road through Kedron. And a breakdown on the Gateway northbound around Old Cleveland Road at Belmont has speed dropped down to 40k's an hour. Coosa by Cirque du Soleil must leave Brisbane tomorrow. Experience the spectacle hailed by critics as jaw-dropping and the best one yet. Book now. With traffic every 10 minutes, it's Dave Andrews on 4BC.
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5: It is 2 to 7. Chloe Affleck has the news coming up at 7 o'clock this morning. Actually, I've got a bone to pick with her. She was, as the kids call it, rage baiting me, me in particular, with a post she put on her social media yesterday. Hey, there were plenty of laughs and a few cheeky jabs at the Brisbane Lions' best and fairest last night. A star midfielder, Lachie Neale, prepares to pack his bags for Collingwood. Lions chairman Andrew Wellington couldn't resist a classic footy sledge, joking to the crowd that Neale is off to the dark side and will soon be having some teeth removed and getting a bit more ink. He doesn't have good tats, does he? Outgoing coach Chris Fagan, who is bowing out on a high after securing the premiership, also took to the mic to wish Neale well while poking fun at the rest of the premiership-winning squad. God, he's good, Fags. Despite the banter about him joining the Pies on a massive $1 million a season deal, the club earnestly thanked the two-time Brownlow medalist for his massive role in turning the team around. Neale ended up taking third place on the night, telling the room it genuinely saddens him to leave the club after such an epic premiership celebration. He's had a busy year, Lachie Neale, hasn't he? He's been incredibly busy. Anyway, that was the awards last night for the Brisbane Lions. Almost 7 o'clock, we've uncovered there's another school protest against Pauline Hanson coming to Brisbane. More on that next here on 4BC Breakfast. It's news time.
4: 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BC News.
6: It's 7 o'clock. Good morning. I'm Chloe Affleck. Jetstar insists flights shouldn't be disrupted over the long weekend despite planned industrial action from staff. Staff will stop carrying out so-called non-essential duties, including making passenger announcements, on top of not charging for excess baggage and seat changes. One-hour work stoppages are also planned at times. The services union spokesperson, Don Brown, argues workers are tired for not being paid fairly.
7: This was action has a cost. Culminated after their ridiculous pay offer of 2.1% at the last meeting last week. There's going to be a minor inconvenience, but it's for a good cause. Like, these workers work really hard to make sure these passengers get on time and to the destinations that they're travelling to.
6: Court today for a teenager charged over an alleged car theft in Ipswich. The 15-year-old boy is accused of breaking into a Redbank Plains home and making threats to an occupant before stealing a car. Police further allege he made threats to another woman in a parked vehicle nearby. He's been charged with offences including willful damage and common assault. Overseas, the Israeli Prime Minister alleges a co-pilot who stabbed the captain in an alleged attempt to crash a plane as it flew to Israel had undergone radical Islamist indoctrination. Speaking to Fox News, Benjamin Netanyahu has praised the actions of the passengers and off-duty pilots who subdued the attacker and landed the Fly Dubai plane safely.
8: These are ordinary civilians, you know, Israeli citizens who became heroes, superheroes. I mean, one guy overcame the attacker, the other helped tie him up.
6: Executions in the U.S. state of Tennessee are being paused and an external review is being conducted after the lethal injection of death row inmate Krista Pike. The convicted murderer is in a critical condition after surviving an attempted execution. Pike's attorney argues she has endured punishments greater than anyone else in modern U.S. death penalty history.
9: We worked very closely with her because this is an intelligent woman who knew what she wanted as far as litigation and knew what she didn't want. As far as litigation. And in the hopes that she does make a recovery sufficient enough to participate in this, I would like to get her input on what she wants as well.
6: Popular video games like Fortnite and Minecraft are under scrutiny after the online safety watchdog exposed severe gaps in child safety measures. The EE Safety Commissioner claims that a lack of age verification and slow response times to abuse reports are leaving young gamers exposed to cyber predators. And the RBA says a sudden loss of confidence in artificial intelligence investments could trigger widespread market turmoil. In its most recent stability review, the central bank is also warning a drop in property prices is pushing more first home buyers into negative equity. To finance, one Australian dollar is buying 69.3 US cents.
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14: The Mogul Ferry out of action this morning due to maintenance. There's a breakdown on the Gateway southbound around Airport Drive heading through Eagle Farm. There's a crash on Morana Avenue and Ballara on Bribie Island and some slow going at the moment as you make your way along the Riverside Expressway and Captain Cook Bridge coming off the Pacific Motorway from about the Gabba. Spring is where legends are made and emotions collide. 3 months of grit, glamour and non-stop racing drama. This is how we spring. The Spring Racing Carnival on now until 29 November. With traffic every 10 minutes, it's Dave Andrews on 4BC.
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6: Sunshine over Brisbane this morning, reaching a top of 26 degrees in the city, 29 in Ipswich and 24 on the Bayside. Looking ahead, clouds clearing tomorrow with a top of 26, partly cloudy on Sunday, 27, a possible shower developing on Monday and rain around on Tuesday. On Moreton Bay, variable winds up to 20 knots. Right now, it's 16 degrees in Deagon. I'm Chloe Affleck. 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
5: Yeah, it's 7 past 7, 133-882 is our open line this morning. Actually, Chloe Affleck, I've got a bone to pick with her. I'll get to that in just a moment. And another thing, oh, by the way, coming up at about 7:15 this morning, the Minister for the Olympics, Tim Mander, will be joining me on the line. I've got a few questions I need to ask about the Olympics, and I'm having a few guesses about the emblem. I think we've worked it out between myself and the listeners this morning. I think we've worked this out. 133-882 is our open line. Thanks to Harrison, who's just sent this in. Remember a month or two ago when the kids protested Pauline Hanson in King George Square? Remember I had one of them on? Who accused me of being something, I don't know. We went down there and spoke to some of them. How could you forget this?
20: On the 10th of October, Pauline Hanson will be coming to Brisbane.
21: The CPAC conference is a festival of racism and sexism held every year in Australia, where they talk about how they can grow the far right even more.
20: This year, they're coming to Brisbane. 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
20: See you there.
5: Yeah, so that's the details on the new protest. The CPAC National Conference 2026, which is October 10 and 11 at the Royal International Convention Centre, Brisbane, they're coming back. And the kids are going to protest. Look out. Speakers include Angus Taylor, Pauline, Matt Canavan, Carl Stefanovic, and former British PM. Well, she was for 5 minutes, Liz Truss. She'll spend more time at CPAC than she did in power in her own country. Anyway, I look forward to the, geez, you know what I want to see? I want to see Carl taking on the kids. Just having a nice conversation with them outside the CPAC conference. So get ready for that. 10th and 11th of October, the kids, well, they'll be fired up.
4: People you know, opinions that matter, news you can trust. And now, Jason Matthews comments.
5: Now, 7:09, I'm going to do a bit of a, well, I'm a little bit cranky about something. And one of our team members here at 4BC just put up a post yesterday to rage bait me. And I just want to settle, I want your help on this morning, 4BC audience. It's October 2, what are we, 84 days, 83 days, whatever it is away from Christmas. And apparently Christmas has already started. I know.

0: The Christmas tree lights have already been installed. This is ridiculous. And the person who put that photo on her social media, I don't even know why I'm following her. She's going to continue with this rubbish. Chloe Affleck from our newsroom. You love this.
1: I sure do. I'm all for it. More Christmas lights sooner.
0: Well, see, I'm different to you. I care about the environment. And I worry about global warming with all these lights. You know what I mean? It must heat up the temperature of our Earth. Now I've got you thinking, haven't I?
1: They're very big claims you're making.
0: But why? You can't even be in the Christmas spirit come October. I mean, who's in the... I mean, we've got the grand final this weekend. We have that traditional, wonderful holiday in Australia, that beautiful tradition that's called Halloween that hasn't even come yet. Like, there's the Melbourne Cup. I mean, we start celebrating Christmas. I'll let you have from the 1st of December.
1: To be fair, they just put them up. I haven't actually... A bit of looking around, they haven't actually turned them on each night. It was just the first night that they put them up. So the baubles aren't up yet. They're still
0: to come. The baubles are missing.
1: The baubles are missing. Okay. But I was doing market research on that. I was asking a question to my followers. I was saying, do you think it's too soon or is it fair play on?
0: I responded.
1: Yeah, well, we all know what that was. What do you think the results were? How do you think?
0: Most people would be absolutely disgusted that we have Christmas lights going up at one. You mean no?
1: Wrong.
0: Really?
1: No.
0: What's wrong with
1: it was
0: people?
1: Over 70% of people are all for it. Play on.
0: Righto. All right. I mean, one of our staff members was at Kmart yesterday at Capella Bar. There's already Christmas pajamas out. You know, it's ridiculous. I just, yeah. Anyway, I don't like it. What do you think? 133-882. Thank you, Chloe. Again, we haven't had Halloween. We haven't had the Melbourne Cup. And I thought there was an unwritten rule in this country, in Australia, that we put up our Christmas lights on December 1. Isn't that not right? Like, can I get any support on this at all? December 1 arrives, the tree goes up, Mariah Carey is released from wherever she's kept for the last 12 months, and she sings that song she's making a mozzer of money off. I mean, we haven't even had the NRL Grand Final yet. It just doesn't feel right. So I'm putting it to you this morning. What is the acceptable date for Christmas lights, Christmas trees, all that sort of stuff to go up? Is it October? Am I completely wrong? Is it November? Is December? We're not even going to be home for Christmas this year. So I said, bugger it, we don't need a tree. What's the point? Where's the payoff? I'm not going to get another dodgy present under the Christmas tree. Yeah, I don't like it. I don't know, maybe I'm a Grinch. Or do you just love it? I need an explanation on this morning. I need your help. 133-882 is our open line, 12 past 7. Should I ask Tim Mander? Should I waste Tim Mander's time on this? Has he got the Chrissy tree up yet? I want to find out about the Olympics. There's a few questions I need to have answered. And the Olympics Minister, Tim Mander, joins us on the program next. And particularly the Olympic emblem. You've got some good suggestions on this. I'll put it to him as well next. Here on 4BC Breakfast, it is 13 past 7.
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3: 4BC Traffic.
4: There's a breakdown on the gateway northbound around Old Cleveland Road through Belmont to watch out for. Speed's been dropped down to 40 k's an hour as well. A crash on Morana Avenue in Ballara on Bribie Island. There's a crash too on the Ipswich Motorway outbound around Progress Road through Waco. So on the Logan Motorway westbound going through Allen Grove and Hale Street, starting to build too, coming down towards Coronation Drive in Milton. Harris Scarf mid-season sale is on now. 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
0: 16 past 7. Drivers using Clem 7 and Airport Link this morning are skipping 11 sets of traffic lights when travelling from the Gabba to Brisbane Airport. Quicker trips with Transurban, operator of Link. If you just joined us, Chloe Affleck from our newsroom put up a post on her socials yesterday. She knew she was rage baiting me, and I fell for it, hook, line, and sinker. Well played, Chloe. But Christmas lights going up in Clontarf already. No. They might not be turned on yet. I don't know. We'll find out this weekend. But come on. It's too early. I mean, we haven't even had the Rugby League Grand Final yet. And I just want to find out from you this morning whether you agree with me that it's December 1. I don't want to be the Grinch, but someone's got to play that role. Joseph says Christmas trees only should go up December 1. Thank you. If the light's up early, why bother even taking them down? Well, that's what I would do. If I was lazy, I'd leave them up, of course. Angela from Scenic Rim, Christmas decorations to December 1st if you're lucky. If I have the energy, thank you, Angela. Sounds like my house. Jason, definitely too early for Christmas decorations, not before December 1. This is from Kathy. I'm with you, Jason. December, you're going up to Uncle Choppy's for Christmas. No, that's not the reason I'm not home, no. December 1st is when you start putting a Christmas tree and lights up, not beforehand, says Vanessa. So it's 100% with my listeners this morning. Well done. 133-882 is our open line. A countdown to Brisbane 2032 is officially ramping up across Queensland with a statewide puzzle hunt for the game's official emblem. Today's piece of the emblem reveal will take place on the sunny coast. Meanwhile, major progress is happening on the ground with a preferred builder consortium now selected for the showpiece stadium at Victoria Park. But as momentum builds, sports fans are already asking whether a 63,000-seat arena is ambitious enough to future-proof Brisbane's sporting needs, and I'm one of those. Joining us to talk emblems, timelines and stadium vision is Minister for the Olympic and Paralympic Games, Tim Mander. Tim, appreciate your time this morning.
16: My pleasure, mate.
0: Minister, sports legends have been unveiling emblem pieces across Queensland all week. I can't work it out. I think, I don't know, what did Gary say yesterday? There's a gum tree. I've had other suggestions this morning that it could be a mango. Can you just reveal it for us today on the program right now?
16: Oh, I wish I could, mate, but unfortunately that would ruin the surprise, and which we'll do the full reveal on Monday. But it's exciting. It's great to go around the state after the government made the decision to decentralise the games. The excitement in all the regional towns and cities is amazing, and the emblem's a really important part of the games. It's going to be the symbol that is synonymous with the Brisbane 2032 Games. You're going to see it everywhere, and it's what will be remembered for decades to come as well.
0: Rightio. And will we, once this is done, are we displaying it in Brisbane anywhere, or are we just going to put it in the garage and bring it out closer to the games? What happens then, Tim?
16: You'll see it everywhere, Jason. It's going to be very up front and centre. We're still working out where some of those public display areas might be. But of course, it's going to be used for all the marketing that we do on the games, or the promotion. It will be absolutely everywhere, and it's I think it's something that Queenslanders will really love. I think it's it really
0: no pressure.
16: Well, I think it really depicts who we are and what we're about, and I think it's I think people will be very, very pleased with it.
0: Now, you've named B6 Watpac and John Holland as preferred builders for Victoria Park. What are the broad timelines for finalising contracts and breaking ground? I mean, the surface has been prepared now, but when do we start seeing the building? Is it next year sometime?
16: Yes, it is. So, look, we've got time, but we haven't got time to waste. And we're also making sure that we really secure these contracts. I mean, one of the things that people get sick of is that a price comes in and then there's these blowouts that occur. So we're trying to get these contracts as tight as we can to stop that. We want to not a repeat of the past where, you know, one moment a stadium's cost $1 billion under the previous government, then it was $2.4 billion, then it was $3.4 billion. That's why we're just making sure that we take the time to get it right. That's why we're down to just the one proponent now. And, you know, it'll be next year that the construction starts in you know, seeing things emerge out of the ground.
0: I talked about it yesterday on the program, and the Australian newspaper uncovered a number of donations from B6 Watpac to the LNP after the LNP reversed the decision to allow donations from developers to make political donations. Can you understand why that doesn't look great to some people?
16: Well, let me just emphasise the process. So these contractors are selected by GEECA, which is an independent statutory body of the government. Nobody would, I think, question the expertise of the people on the GEECA board, the Infrastructure Independent Coordination Authority. So that's one thing. I think the other thing about it, Jason, is that these people have an unbelievable track record. I mean, they built Suncorp Stadium. They built the Gabba.
0: Yep.
16: They are world renowned with regards to the construction business, and it's my understanding. I mean, these are matters for the political party, but it's my understanding that they'd give donations to both parties as part of the, you know, their business operation. So, I think people can have confidence that these are the best people that have been selected. They have a track record, and they will build stadium that people will be proud of.
0: Okay. The stadium, 63,000 seats. I don't get it, Tim Mander. If we're future-proofing our city, we're spending this money anyway. Why? And given how big sports tourism is becoming, like we're seeing it now, we've seen the NFL in Melbourne, we saw the AFL Grand Final, we've had accommodation companies. A call came out yesterday and said how much their business is growing through sports tourism. Look at Magic Round as another example as well. Why wouldn't we just consider an 80,000-seat stadium? If you want to build a stadium that Queenslanders can enjoy for the next 30 years, I just think 63,000 seats is too skinny. Is there any scale to actually increase that to, say, 80,000 minimum?
16: Well, Jason, the whole problem with this is if you had an unlimited bucket of money, I mean, you'd build, huge stadiums, as you mentioned. But we've got to make sure that we get it right with regards to taxpayers' money. To increase the capacity of a stadium, the increase in price is just amazing per seat with regards to, you know, how much extra you have to pay.
0: Well, what is it?
16: Beg your pardon?
0: What is that rough extra cost, though?
16: Absolutely. Well, we're talking, if you wanted to go from a 60,000 stadium to an 80,000 stadium, yep, you're talking hundreds of millions of dollars difference. And don't worry, all these type of calculations were made when you know, we were looking at capacity and that type of stuff. So it's, you know, this will be the third biggest stadium in the country, only behind the MCG and the Sydney Olympic Stadium. We think it's the right number. You know, you'd always want more and you'd like more, but we've got to weigh that up with the cost as well. And we want to make sure that we're not wasting taxpayers' money. You know, times are tight, as you know, and, you know, we're comfortable with that figure, and we think that when you put that aside, next to Suncorp Stadium as well, which will have an increased capacity. I mean, we're going to be well situated in this city with regards to stadiums.
0: Rightio. Just on a lighter note, we need the video ref out of the grand final. As one of the great refs to referee the game, we need the video ref to stay out of it this weekend. Who wins? Is it Newcastle or is it the Roosters, Tim Mander?
16: Oh, there's part of me that says, who cares? The Queensland teams are involved, but there's no doubt about it that Newcastle have added a bit of a romantic touch to the whole thing. I mean, the game last week, the second half, was probably one of the best halves of football I have ever seen. Pure guts and determination. I mean, it'd be great to see them get up, but it's pretty sad when we don't have a Queensland side in the game.
0: Well, we have the women, we have the Broncos women, and of course we have the Redcliffe Dolphins, so we'll be cheering them on.
16: That's exactly right there. Thanks for that reminder. That's true.
0: All right, Tim Mander, I appreciate you jumping on today. I do think what's an extra couple of hundred million when you're spending billions on a stadium, but that's not my money. So I appreciate you jumping on today. Go well.
16: All right, all the best, mate. Thank you.
0: Tim Mander, Minister for the Olympics and Paralympic Games, joining us on the program this morning, 25 past 7. What are your thoughts on all that? I'm keen to hear them. 133-882 is our open line. Thanks to Watch Smoke Alarms.
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4: There's a crash on the Gateway southbound around Southern Crossway through Eagle Farm. 1-2 on Stanmore Road around New Cleveland Road through Gumdale. Crash on Chambers Flat Road at the Logan Reserve Road intersection of Chambers Flat. And some busy going at the moment on the Riverside Expressway and Captain Cook Bridge coming off the Pacific Motorway from about the Gabba. The Nissan X-Trail Hybrid E-Power two-wheel drive is here starting from $45,990. 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
0: Nearly 7:30, Chloe Affleck has the news coming up in just moments. After the news, worrying news out of the UK, if you've been following the possible terror incidents at the RAF base. An arrest has been made. What's going on with this story? You've got one thing happening in the UK. You've got the US saying another thing. Iran is saying, we're not involved. Oh, it's such a confusing situation. We'll tear it down a bit after the news right now with Chloe.
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1: It's 7:30. Good morning. I'm Chloe Affleck. Jetstar staff are launching fresh industrial action, but the airline argues it shouldn't disrupt flights. Staff will stop carrying out so-called non-essential duties, including passenger announcements over the weekend, on top of not charging for excess baggage and seat changes. One-hour work stoppages are also planned. The new Greens leader is backing a renewed push for gaming platforms to do more to protect Australian children. The eSafety Commissioner argues platforms such as Steam and Epic Games don't have enough proactive measures in place to detect harmful and illegal materials. David Shoebridge is told today large corporations shouldn't leave responsibility for safety solely in the hands of parents and children.
21: You can't sell an unsafe car. You know, you can't sell unsafe products in the supermarket. How are they allowed to sell these, you know, unsafe games? And when you hear about some of the risks kids have been exposed to.
1: Overseas, Russian forces have launched a fresh wave drone of strikes on Ukraine's capital, hitting a school and a nuclear research facility. No injuries have been reported at the school after students safely evacuated. The nuclear reactor was shut down, sustaining no damage. Questions are looming over the motive of a co-pilot who stabbed his captain on a flight from Dubai to Israel. Israeli Prime Minister Benjamin Netanyahu claims the flight Dubai pilot has undergone Islamist radical indoctrination. The United Arab Emirates launched its own investigation into the incident. Foreign Minister Penny Wong confirmed two Australians were on board, identified as a Sydney couple. The jigsaw puzzle for the 2032 Games emblem is nearing completion with another piece to be revealed today. The fourth of six will be unveiled by Olympic volleyballer Nat Cook and Paralympic swimmer Alexa Leary on the Sunshine Coast this morning. Olympics and Paralympics Minister Tim Mander has told Jason Matthews it will become synonymous with Queensland.
22: You'll see it everywhere. It's going to be very up front and centre. We are still working out where some of those public display areas might be. But of course, it's going to be used for all the marketing that we do on the games. I think it really depicts who we are and what we're about.
1: And the Australian Medical Association believes training colleges need to do more to properly support the country's future specialists. A survey has found fewer than half of specialist trainees are given prompt feedback on exams, and just 39% say the feedback they received was useful. 60% say the cost of their studies has caused them stress. To finance, the Dow Jones has closed up 20 points to 50,926. One Australian dollar is buying 69.3 US cents. Checking sport, Lions co-captain Harris Andrews has paid tribute to departing coach Chris Fagan. The pair have shared three premiership titles with Brisbane after Fagan joined the club back in 2017. Andrews says he's one of a kind.
23: He's just been such a great person, and you see the way the footy world wraps their arms around him. I think the vision of him, you know, hugging a couple of years ago, and just, yeah, he's an iconic guy. And so, yeah, we're so lucky to have had him at the footy club, and he'll be truly missed.
1: Will Ashcroft has taken out the top award at the Brisbane Lions Club Champion Dinner last night. The grand final hero won the Best and Fairest Award for the first time in his career. He also won the Finals Player Award alongside Josh Dunkley. And Australia has been grouped with India, Pakistan, Afghanistan and Zimbabwe and a qualifier for its title defence of the Men's Cricket World Cup next year. The ICC has also introduced new rules. Batters will be warned twice for wasting time before five penalty runs are awarded to the bowling side for each offence thereafter. It's 26 to 8.
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4: The Mogul Ferry's out of the water this morning due to maintenance work. There's a broken down motorbike on the Western Freeway outbound shoulder before Kenmore Road at Kenmore. Breakdown on the Logan Motorway eastbound at Bow Desert Road through Parkinson. See speed drop down to 40k's an hour. Crash on the Gateway southbound around Southern Crossway through Eagle Farm, and delays starting to build on the Pacific Motorway as you make your way in from the Gabba. Coosa by Cirque du Soleil must leave Brisbane tomorrow. Experience the spectacle hailed by critics as jaw-dropping and the best one yet. Book now. With traffic every 10 minutes, it's Dave Andrews on 4BC.
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1: Sunshine over Brisbane, reaching a top of 26 degrees in the city, 29 in Ipswich and 24 on the Bayside. Clouds clearing tomorrow, a top of 26. Partly cloudy on Sunday, 27. Right now, it's 16 degrees in Spring Hill. I'm Chloe Affleck. More news at 8 on Brisbane's 4BC.
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0: 23 to 8, 133-882 is our open line. The 8th Immortal, Joey Johns, joining us on the show after 8 o'clock this morning as we preview Newcastle and Roosters Sunday afternoon. You can catch the game, by the way, live as it happens, both the women's and the men's. So you can hear the Broncos women's live here on 4BC Sunday afternoon, all of the action live with the Continuous Call team. Just on the text, we had Tim Mander, our Olympics minister, just on before 7:30 this morning, and I asked the question about, I still don't believe 63,000 seats is enough to get your money back on. And we're seeing how big sports, tourism, and then entertainment is for these larger stadiums around the world. It's been happening for a long time. And a call released some data yesterday on how their revenue is growing, mainly because of, well, partly because of Brisbane, but also mainly Melbourne, where they just had the AFL Grand Final, 100,000 people. They had the NFL, 100,000 people. I'm not suggesting for a minute we build a 100,000-seat stadium in Brisbane. I think that's ridiculous. But I certainly think we should build an 80,000-seat stadium. And I asked Tim Mander, I said, what's the difference between a 63,000 seat? And he goes, well, it's hundreds of millions of dollars. But, and I'm not being flippant about this. I know we've got a lot of priorities in our state, but I strongly believe you would make your money back long term over the next 30 years on that extra investment. We would attract some of the biggest sporting contests in Brisbane. We would attract some of the big concerts, which is good for jobs. It's good for tourism. And then they head out to the regions. I mean, where would you rather be, Melbourne or Brisbane? Let's be honest. I think it's a no-brainer. And if you're building infrastructure for the Olympics for the next generations, I don't think a 63,000-seat stadium might be okay now, but in 10 years it won't be big enough. And you'll still have to fly, God help us, to Sydney to go and see Taylor Swift or to Melbourne. I don't know what your thoughts are on that. David at Manly West says, I have the notion that the cost of redeeming the debt on a new stadium would be accelerated by the income generated by an extra 17,000 seats. Plus, the spin-off to the economy makes the larger model a no-brainer. I agree, David. Drew says politicians can't see past yesterday. The stadium will be too small for the future. Don't put the extra seats in at Suncorp. Invest that money into the brand spanking new Victoria Park Stadium. That's what I would do. Couple of extra $200 million plus for an 80,000-seat stadium will eventually pay for itself very quickly because you have more opportunities for big events, says Patrick. And just on the, I tried to get out of him. I knew I wasn't going to have any success. The Olympic symbol. Barb says, it's a bunya pine nut, Barb in Upper Caboolture. All right, well, we'll find out on Monday. There's a lot of talk around the building this morning and from our listeners that it's mango. What did we call it? Murray the Mango or something for the, I don't know, for the Olympics. 133-882 is our open line. The government's new card surcharge ban is already creating chaos, with some local businesses attempting to find sneaky loopholes to pass costs onto customers. A photo of a cafe's payment notice has gone viral online after they slapped a new 1.7% service fee on all purchases to coincide with the October 1 changes. The sign also offered a 5% discount for cash payments, urging customers to keep cash alive and the Tooth Fairy employed. But the move sparked immediate outrage, with furious Aussies accusing the venue of illegally renaming a card fee and breaching consumer drip pricing laws. Well, they could have just put the price up. The family-owned cafe has since backtracked and scrapped the fee, arguing they were just trying to survive skyrocketing supply costs without raising the base price of every menu item. It serves as a major warning to other small businesses that renaming unavoidable fees instead of baking them directly into the display price could land you in hot water with the ACCC. You can have any sort of fee. Interesting enough, though, the ATO has now said you can't pay your tax bill by credit card because they don't want to absorb the surcharge. Yet, the ATO expects, the government expects everyday Aussies, small businesses to do so. Hypocrisy, anyone? 18 to 8. A 49-year-old Gold Coast man has been charged by the Australian Federal Police for allegedly sharing Nazi symbols and hate speech online. Federal officers raided the man's Mudrabar home on Wednesday, seizing a mobile phone following a four-month investigation into a social media account allegedly posting Nazi incognography. What is it? Incognography? Yeah, alongside racist, white supremacist and anti-LGBTQIA plus content. The man was issued a notice to appear and is scheduled to face the Southport Magistrates Court on November 16. Under federal laws, displaying prohibited hate symbols carries a maximum penalty of up to 5 years imprisonment. And a dual UK Iranian citizen has been arrested in London on suspected terror charges following a major security scare at a British airbase. This story just keeps changing every single day. A 27-year-old was picked up by counter-terror police who are currently investigating a suspicious activity near the RAF Fairford base over the weekend. Five other men were also arrested on Sunday after police received reports of masked men and several suspicious vans heading towards the military facility. UK Prime Minister Andy Burnham says there are strong signs that Iran was involved in the plot, though Tehran has strongly denied having anything to do with it. I don't know what's going on with this. And the others are on bail. God knows where they are now. Police say it's a hugely complex investigation and they are looking into all possible angles, including the chance that a foreign government played a role in the incident. The thing, though, that makes me scratch my head is the fact that one of the guys who was originally arrested rang the police. I don't get that. 133-882 is our open line this morning, 16 to 8. MG will give us his thoughts around the NRL Grand Final. We'll do that. And his last tip of the year, by the way. Let's see how he goes. We'll do that next here on 4BC Breakfast.
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4: A breakdown on the Logan Motorway eastbound, just at the Bow Desert Road exit heading through Parkinson. Speed's been dropped down to about 40 k's an hour. Broken down motorbike on the Western Freeway, outbound shoulder before Kenmore Road at Fig Tree Pocket. They'll take out that left-hand lane to pick it up shortly. Crash on the Gateway, southbound around Southern Crossway at Eagle Farm, and 1-2 on Stanmore Road around New Cleveland Road through Gumdale. Unleash adventure these school holidays at Croc, Lost Giants to Living Legends at Queensland Museum, Kurilpa, South Bank. Exhibition leaves Brisbane, 5 October. Book online now. With traffic every 10 minutes, it's Dave Andrews on 4BC.
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0: A long weekend on the way, by the way. 13 to 8. Top today, 26. Sunny light winds. 26 for Saturday, 27 for Sunday. Pretty much the same weather for those 3 days. I haven't even looked at Monday yet. I forgot about that. Early fog, though, on Saturday and Sunday. 17.6 degrees in Annerley at the moment. It's my favourite time of the week. Let's get into it.
26: Some say love, it is a flower. Stumble out of bed and I tumble to the kitchen. Pour myself a cup of ambition. Pour in section, try to get light. I found a love for homie, darling, just drive right in and follow my lead.
27: And now, footy tipping with Mark Geyer from the Continuous Call Team.
26: Aruba, Jamaica, ooh, I want to take you to Bermuda.
0: Oh, dodgy as. MG, Mark Geyer, how are you, brother?
28: I want to tell all your listeners that I was sober on every one of them. I had it's 7:45 in the morning. I have not had a drink. I am totally sober.
0: I think we're going to have to start doing some testing of you every time you come to work. What do you reckon?
28: Oh, mate, it might blow up the bottle.
0: Hey, grand final week. It's big. How big would it be in Newcastle right now? I've got the 8th on Joey John's after 8 o'clock this morning, but how big would it be in Newcastle this week? I feel like I'm missing out because I'm not there.
28: Well, it already is, Jace. It's they sold out their oval, McDonald Jones Stadium, in 3 minutes. 23,000 people who couldn't get a ticket to Sunday, obviously, have crammed into McDonald Jones Stadium, where there'll be an unbelievable atmosphere.
0: A watch party of the grand final, right?
28: Yes, a watch party of the grand final. Everybody will be there. All the attention seems to be up north, and that's north from Sydney, which is Newcastle. But you get this feeling that the Roosters are just laying there watching these guys kind of celebrating before the grand final. And but look, I say go for it because it's been 25 years. They've gotten there. They've gotten this grand final quite astonishingly, really, when they've knocked over South, then they knocked over the Warriors. Then last week, the Panthers in dramatic circumstances. And that, let's quickly touch on that game for a second. That was one of the most emotive games in more ways than one that I've ever watched. Obviously, before the game, we found out that Nathan Cleary wasn't going to take the field. So straight away, you think, okay, this foot of his is worse than first thought. He comes on, his first four runs, he's got the ball and he's running like a back rower. I think mainly to test that bad foot out. And on the fifth time he went to run it, the hip drop happened, and basically that's all she wrote. He's now recuperating from a badly broken compound fracture, and Phoenix Crossland, unfortunately, will miss a grand final because of it. So it's just the drama you can't write. And then the 12, you know, for 12 players to do what they did against the Penrith team last weekend, it's astonishing. It just really is. It's as I said, you can't make this crap up. They've been on a crest of a wave for the last month, and they're playing a team in the Roosters who are chock full of representative stars and Origin players, and their coaches. He's going to be one of the first. If he wins this, only the third person to win four comps that he's tried in. It's just the storylines are unbelievable, and I just think at the moment it's the momentum of the Knights that has everyone captured.
0: The Roosters deserved favourites, but as you say, MG, they'd be loving this. All the talk is about Newcastle, so they can just fly under the radar. What the Roosters did last week to the Dolphins, they totally dismantled them, and I considered the Dolphins the best team in the finals of what was left, so That performance, yep. Do not underestimate that performance from them last week. And Sammy Walker, what a return.
28: Well, that's there's the missing link, wasn't it? When he came back, we all thought, okay, it's been 24 days since he's had syndesmosis surgery on his ankle. He's got to be ginger on it, but he didn't.

0: they say that no team can win a competition after having 50 points scored on them, which obviously they have an asterisk next to it, but the Roosters, that happened to them in the last round against South, and they say you can't win a comp if you don't finish in the top four. Well, the Knights finished seventh. So one hoodoo will be broken, albeit with a bit of an asterisk next to the Roosters, but there's just the matchups everywhere. You know, Tedesco and Ponga at fullback, and
1: incredible.
0: Both these forward packs, Marky Mark on the wing against Dom Young. Like, these guys have been just
1: exciting. What about Toya v. Best? Like, oh my goodness.
0: Well, that was kind of a telling point. Like, you mentioned the Dolphins game last week, and that was kind of a telling point when everyone was wondering where Herbie Farnworth was. And if you watch the game back, every time he grabbed the ball, Robert Toye was on him like a chip.
1: Smashing him.
0: It was unbelievable how he maintained one of the best players in the comp. So, look, it's all set, buddy. It's these two teams, albeit no one would have predicted it at the start of the season, that these two would be in the grand final. At the moment, they are. And I think you can look back towards before the finals. The Knights had the bye, and the Roosters rested 12 of their players. So maybe that week that they had kicking back and watching everything else unfold has helped them. It's going to be one of the grand finals for the ages. You just feel that someone like a Tedesco or a Sam Walker is going to, I think if Roosters win, Sam Walker will be the Clive Churchill medalist. And I think if the Knights win, Caelan Pong will be the Clive Churchill medalist.
1: So who wins, mate? Your last tip of the year, who wins?
0: I'm going momentum. I think sometimes it's irresistible. I think sometimes it's inevitable. And this Knights team has that inevitability about them at the moment. They've never lost the grand final. The Knights in 97, they were underdogs. In 2001, they were underdogs. 2026, they're going to be underdogs. But I say, go the underdog. Come on, the dogs. Let's go. Come on, Knights.
1: All right. So there you have it. There's the final tip of the year from MG, the Newcastle Knights. I want to thank you, mate, for jumping on the air this. I wish you, do you know cricket? Maybe I can get you as my cricket correspondent after the footy finish.
0: Mate, I played a bit of Green Shield as a kid. I basically picked between basketball, cricket, or rugby league. And
1: bowler or a batsman?
0: I was an opening bowler, left arm over, and I was about second drop batsman.
1: Oh, so you tried to do everything. Right, yeah, okay.
0: So I wasn't too, but then at 16 I started face blokes who were a bit quick, so I said, give me a footy, quick.
1: Right, yeah, listen, I've appreciated chatting to you, mate. I want to finish the year in style, and I think the best way to do it, because you are one of Australia's greatest voices, and I know you like to downplay it, but my listeners absolutely love it. Some of them say you should actually sing when you're P155. But can we take that out today with one of the great rugby league songs, Tina Turner, helping you with the best. MG, the floor is yours.
0: I call you. Okay, what's the chorus?
1: Are you ready?
0: Better than all the rest.
1: This is horrible.
0: Better than anyone. Anyone I've ever met. Bit of Jimmy Barnes there.
1: Yeah, you're doing both voices.
0: I'm doing both. I can tell her.
1: I give up. Go well, mate. Continuous score team. Sunday afternoon here on 4BC. Go well, mate. There he goes. MG with the tips. He's on the Knights. It's 5-8.
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3: 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Crash on the Gateway southbound around Southern Crossway through Eagle Farm. There's a prang too on Chambers Flat Road at Logan Reserve Road through Chambers Flat, and starting to build on the Centenary Highway inbound as you make your way through Mount Ommaney up towards the Jindalee Bridge. 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
4: It's coming up to 8 o'clock, top today of 26, sunny light winds, same for tomorrow, 27 for Sunday. Nice long weekend on the way. At the moment, it's 19.2 degrees in Beenleigh, starting to warm up after 8 o'clock this morning. The ATO are no longer accepting credit cards to pay your tax bill. You know why? Well, it's because of the surcharge. Incredible, isn't it? That they don't, they're telling small businesses or businesses in Australia to absorb the cost, but they won't. One rule for you and one rule for them. Also, the Eighth Immortal. Andrew Johns will be joining us on the program after 8 o'clock this morning. Joey, obviously a very, very proud Novocastrian, will be on the program. In fact, he played in that last winning premiership side and won the Clive Churchill medal. So he'll join us on the program after 8 o'clock as well. But right now, it is 8. Chloe Affleck has all the latest news on 4BC.
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6: It's 8 o'clock. Good morning. I'm Chloe Affleck. Jetstar insists flights shouldn't be disrupted over the weekend despite planned industrial action from staff. Staff will stop carrying out so-called non-essential duties, including making passenger announcements, on top of not charging for excess baggage and seat changes. The eSafety Commissioner is slamming major gaming platforms, including Epic Games and Steam, for failing to protect children from online harm. A report found companies are relying on basic self-reporting rather than proactive tools to detect children exploitation and grooming. Commissioner Julie Inman Grant has told Today, tech giants are leaving too much on parents and children when policing their own safety.
7: And what we have found is the protections of child accounts are not on by default to the extent they will. We were concerned that adult accounts could contact child accounts without any form of parental consent, and those adults could be parents or predators.
6: A teenager is facing a string of charges in court today after allegedly making threats and stealing a vehicle in Ipswich. Georgina Winter reports.
8: Police allege the 15-year-old boy broke into a home on Huntley Crescent in Redbank Plains yesterday morning, threatening a 44-year-old woman known to him with a knife before fleeing. A short time later, the teen allegedly made threats to a 57-year-old woman in her parked car one street over, forcing her out of her Hyundai. Officers located the teen along with the stolen car about 5 hours later in the same suburb. He's facing 7 charges in Ipswich Children's Court, including willful damage, common assault, and possessing dangerous drugs. Georgina Winter reporting.
9: Overseas, three Israeli airline passengers will receive Presidential Heroism Awards after preventing a co-pilot from crashing a flight to Tel Aviv. Israel's president is praising the men for their actions during the mid-air ordeal, storming the cockpit to subdue the pilot after the captain was stabbed. A dentist who treated the wounded captain on board the Fly Dubai service will also receive a civilian honour. The executive director of Prince Charles Hospital has backflipped on threats to remove 12-hour shifts in the ICU if sick leave rates did not improve. In a letter, staff were informed, "We will consider the necessary options to be taken, which will support the cessation of the 12-hour shifts." Metro North, which oversees the hospital, acknowledged the communication was inappropriate, with a revised letter later sent. And the fourth puzzle piece of the Brisbane Olympic and Paralympic Games emblem is set to be revealed on the Sunshine Coast today. Olympic volleyballer Nat Cook and Paralympic swimmer Alexa Leary will unveil the fourth symbol on the sunny coast this morning. To finance, one Australian dollar is buying 69.5 US cents. Checking sport, the continuous call team's Mark Geyer is tipping the Knights to complete their fairy tale story and win the NRL Grand Final this Sunday. The Roosters go in as heavy favourites, with Newcastle coming from wooden spooners last year and a seventh place finish during the regular season. But MG has told Jason Matthews a Knights victory is written in the stars.
10: This Knights team has that inevitability about them at the moment. They've never lost the grand final. The Knights in 97, they were underdogs. In 2001, they were underdogs. 2026, they're going to be underdogs. But I say go the underdog.
9: Will Ashcroft has taken out the top award at the Brisbane Lions Club Champion Dinner last night. The Grand Final hero won the Best and Fairest Award for the first time in his career. And Chris Fagan has stepped down as Lions coach just days after winning a third straight flag. And Cameron Green is in doubt for Australia's first test against South Africa next week due to an abdominal strain. It's 8:04.
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13: There's a broken down motorbike sitting on the Western Freeway outbound on the left lane just before Kenmore Road through Fig Tree Pocket. Crash being attended to on the gateway southbound around Southern Crossway through Eagle Farm. 1-2 on Chambers Flat Road at Logan Reserve Road through Chambers Flat. And there's delays on the gateway heading northbound from 8 Mile Plains up towards Mackenzie. Spotlight's over $30 million clearance sale is on now. Hurry into Spotlight while stocks last. Exclusions and T's and C's apply. Sale ends Tuesday, 6th October 2026. With traffic every 10 minutes, I'm Dave Andrews on 4BC.
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9: Sunshine over Brisbane, reaching a top of 26 degrees in the city, 29 in Ipswich and 24 on the Bayside. Clouds clearing tomorrow with a top of 26, partly cloudy on Sunday. Right now, it's 17 degrees in Chermside. I'm Chloe Affleck. More news at 8.30 on Brisbane's 4BC.
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4: Welcome back to the program. 7 past 8. Joey Johns joins us before 8.30 this morning. Obviously, we're going to talk about his nights. Will we mention the time he kidnapped Daniel Johns from Silverchair after winning a grand final in 97? I've heard that story a heap of times. I'm sure Joey's heard it as well. 133-882. Maybe you got a question for Joey or a text. 0499-880-882. Thanks to Watch Smoke Alarms. We'll also put someone else into the draw for $50,000 cash with the rumour file today. Thanks to Watch Smoke Alarms. If you've got a question for Joey, by the way, and who are we going for? Are we going for Newcastle? Do you care? I mean, we've got the Broncos women in the grand final. We've got Redcliffe in the state championship. But in the main game, are we going for Newcastle over the Roosters? Send us three tips, 0499-880-882. Holiday makers and locals at Noosa were ordered out of the water this week after a shark was spotted just off a popular swimming spot in the middle of the school holidays. Surf Lifesaving Sunshine Coast were forced to temporarily close Noosa Main Beach around 4 o'clock on Wednesday afternoon following the sighting. Could you imagine? It would have been cool cabanas flying everywhere. People trying to pack those up, got to take the sand out of the flaps. Drone and monitoring group Dorsal Watch confirmed the shark was spotted roughly 200 metres offshore. That's close. Lifesavers acted quickly to clear the water and keep beachgoers safe until the area was cleared. A close call for those wonderful residents of Noosa on Wednesday. The new credit card surcharge has been officially kicked in and forcing small business owners to either swallow the processing fees or quietly hike up their prices. But in a staggering act of hypocrisy, the tax office has refused to absorb those very same fees, forcing them onto our local cafes, tradies and retailers instead. We spoke to Andrew McKellar, the CEO of the Australian Chamber of Commerce and Industry, who called out this massive double standard. He gave us the perspective from small business owners.
18: I think small business is angry, and they're right to be so. I mean, they're under pressure on every front at the moment. We just had a fourth interest rate increase, this week. They got rising costs. They're trying to manage cash flow. You're trying to keep your head above water. Yesterday, of course, we had the surcharge ban coming in. We had been urging government to take their time on that, to give small business more time to prepare for it. They haven't done that. They've put it in place. You've got small businesses going around looking at their prices, redoing their menus, trying to work out how they manage that. And then on top of that, with less than 24 hours notice, the tax office comes out and says, on the one hand, you guys have to absorb this cost, and on the other hand, though, we're not prepared to wear it. We're going to cut out the credit card payment facility. Now, when you start a small business, you have yourself, you have a laptop, you have a bank account, and you have a credit card. The credit card is how you pay your bills, how you manage your cash flow. You can't take that away from a small business and expect them to continue to function as they should. It's unacceptable from the tax office. It needs to be reversed.
4: And it's just another thing going against small business owners right now and medium-sized businesses. Andrew told us that the pressure they are already under without this being piled on top of them.
18: 30% of all small businesses told us that they were thinking about closing their doors. 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They should be hearing that message. It's just getting too hard for many small businesses to keep going. You can't keep lumping more cost and more regulation on small business and expect them, to make a go of it.
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13: There's a broken down motorbike sitting on the Western Freeway outbound on the left lane just before Kenmore Road through Fig Tree Pocket. Crash being attended to on the gateway, southbound around Southern Crossway through Eagle Farm. 1-2 on Chambers Flat Road at Logan Reserve Road through Chambers Flat. And there's delays on the gateway heading northbound from 8 Mile Plains up towards Mackenzie. Spotlight's over $30 million clearance. Sailors on now. Hurry into Spotlight while stocks last. Exclusions and T's and C's apply. Sale ends Tuesday, 6th October 2026. With traffic every 10 minutes, I'm Dave Andrews on 4BC.
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4: 8:15, 133-882 is our open line. Well done to Sue from Annerley. She has won a double pass to go to Make Believe Magic, the worlds of the Jim Henson Company. It's going to take a son who was a massive fan of the Muppets. Who wasn't? She wants to pass this along onto her own kids. Well done. Well done, Sue. Congratulations on winning that double pass.
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4: Rumour has it. It's time to announce our Rumour of the Week. Congratulations to Andrew and South Ripley for their Rumour surcharges galore.
24: Rumour has it, on the 1st of October, when the card surcharge is banned, the surcharge will not disappear. It will be renamed to a point-of-sale surcharge, and there will be plans to introduce a surcharge for the cash payment as well.
4: Well, you know what? 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Well done to Andrew. Get your rumours into us. 133-8. Oh, he's on the phone. Andrew, hello. South Ripley. How are you, mate?
0: Oh, I'm good, Jace. How are you?
4: Yeah, good. Congratulations. That was a good rumour because we've actually seen signs of people still charging that 1.7% processing fee, but calling it something else. So, well done.
0: Yeah. Well, thank you. I'm sorry the rumour couldn't have been much happier for everybody.
4: Oh, no. It's one of those weeks, isn't it? Well done, mate. You've got that watch smoke alarm from Genius, and then you'll go into the draw for that 50 grand. I'm sure the 50 grand will come in hand at the end of the year if you're the winner.
0: It'd be very handy. Thank you very much, everybody.
4: Mate, have a nice long weekend. Andrew and South Ripley there on 4BC, 17 past 8. I think we've got the eighth immortal, Andrew John, standing by. I want Joey to do is take us in to the heartland of Newcastle. That town is just nuts. It's like the Broncos last year leading into the grand final, right? But that's Newcastle every week when that team plays. We'll go behind the scenes with Joey John's next here on 4BC Breakfast, 18 past 8.
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13: Reports of a crash on Hamilton Road heading outbound around Seymour Road through Hamilton. Delays are back to about Grays Road at the moment. A crash wrapping up on the gateway southbound around Southern Crossway through Eagle Farm. The run on the Riverside Expressway and Captain Cook Bridge starting to build as you make your way from the Gabba in towards the city. A little bit slow on the gateway northbound heading up through Mackenzie. 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
4: 21 past 8, top today 26, sunny light winds, 26 tomorrow, 27 for Sunday as well. I hope you're going to enjoy the long weekend. At the moment, 20.1 degrees in Caboolture. The countdown to the 2026 NRL Grand Final is on, with the Newcastle Knights gearing up to face the Sydney Roosters in a blockbuster Sunday decider. I'm pretty excited about this. I mean, we've got the Broncos women before that, and of course, we've got the Redcliffe Dolphins playing in the state championship as well. So a lot of great footy Sunday. But the Hunter Valley has gone into overdrive. All eyes are on a resilient Knights squad looking to bring the Premiership trophy back to the Steel City for the first time in 25 years. Now, the bloke who was a part of that, well, 1997 and 2001 premiership winning sides. In fact, he won the Clive Churchill medal in 2001, joins us now, Joey Johns. Andrew, thanks for your time this morning.
10: Pleasure.
4: How excited are you? Can we just get that out of the way first up? Or is it excitement or nerves?
10: A bit of both. Bit of excitement and nerves. Bit of fear also about our boys. They've been, you know, on paper, they won't get near the Roosters. So there's that element of fear. But overall, I think like everyone who's from Newcastle on the Hunter, we're just so excited and nervous and proud of our boys.
4: Joey, what happens in Newcastle? I've heard some great stories between yourself and Paul Harrigan this week on your podcast about, you know, the town and what it means to them. We've heard today that the stadium on Sunday, for those who can't get tickets for Sydney, is sold out already. Sold out in 3 minutes, I think. 23,000 people are going to a watch party at the stadium. Who feeds off who? Does the town feed off the Knights, or do the players feed off the town?
10: Both. It's all connected. And, you know, I suppose Brisbane a little bit, you know, is like a big country town. I like to think of himself as a big country town. Newcastle's the same. It's not 6 degrees of separation, it's about 2 degrees. Everyone sort of knows each other. So it's just the way the players are representing the people, and they're playing with the same sort of values, resilience and toughness and with belief. And that's the sort of qualities that are, you know, all through Newcastle and the Hunter. We're a working class area. You know, people love their rugby league. And those qualities the players are showing is what Newcastle and the Hunter is built on, resilience and toughness and hard work, all those, you know, buzzwords, that's what Newcastle's about.
4: Last week's prelim final, Joey, I reckon that's one of the most, well, one of the best second halves of football I've ever seen in my life. And just the toughness and the courage of those Newcastle players down to 12 men on the field, is that the greatest and bravest you've seen them?
10: Yep. That's one of the great victories. Look, I think the two grand final wins are probably one and two. Somewhere were equal, but that one's, it's a photo finish behind. They had no right to be anywhere near that game with 12 men for, I don't know, was it 44 minutes? And, you know, play against this champion team, albeit without Mason Cleary, but champion team. They just dug in and found a belief where sometimes you don't know where it comes from. It's just something that is entrenched in this team and in the individuals, and they found a way to win, which was just so inspirational.
4: What about Ponga? What about his defence?
10: Oh, a superstar. He's the absolute king. And you know what? He's been driving the standards for so long, and the knock on Kalen has been, you know, he loves it, but, you know, he's not dialed in. It's not everything in his life. You know, he doesn't care if he wins or loses. Well, that's his personality. He's pretty laid back, but there's been a different personality the last 18 months. And from people within the club, they said every day he's driving those standards. So if your captain and your best player is doing that, and not only that, putting his body on the line and smashing blokes, they follow. And that's what followers do. They follow their leaders, and that's what King Kalen is, our leader.
4: Joey John's joining us on air right now here on 4BC Breakfast, ahead of the GF on Sunday. I'm a massive fan of Justin Holbrook. I've always been a fan of Titsy from his time at the Titans and what he does. Reportedly let go by the Titans because he was too tough on the young blokes and too easy on the older blokes. Why is he working at the Knights and he didn't work at the Titans?
10: Well, it might be a lot of things. You know, maybe the quality of the players that might be there. I don't know. It's hard to comment from the outside looking in why it didn't work at the Titans, but look, he played at Newcastle, so he knows what it's all about. I thought the masterstroke, start of the year, he got all the team together and took them down a coal mine. and said, right, these are our people, these are our standards, these are this is what these people do to feed their families and save enough money to have a season pass to go watch you play. So he understands the DNA of the Knights, he understands the DNA of the town. And when you've got a coach doing that, the players follow. And the extension of a coach is your captain, Kalen. So they're all going in the same direction.
4: Fast forward to Sunday, final siren goes, grand final's over and done with. Joey, what are you hoping to see when that final whistle blows?
10: I just want to see the fans. You know, this charge is for the fans. They've turned out through thick and thin. We've had, what, half a dozen wooden spoons in the last 20 years or so. And the one common denominator is the fans. They've turned out. When we come up last again, smashed at home, they still turned out. 25,000 over Castrian. This is for them. And as you said, they're opening up a live site at our stadium in Newcastle. There's 23,000, I think.
4: Yeah.
10: Have signed up to go. It is just incredible to go and watch the game on a big screen. So, you know,
4: right.
10: this victory, it's great for the players and everyone involved with the club, but ultimately this is for our fans who are just the loyalists and the best fans in the NRL.
4: How do you feel about Joey Cam? I think it's the greatest technical advance in sports broadcasting since Nicko. Are you a fan of it, Joey? Your emotions, they're there for everyone to see.
10: Well, people ask me why I don't coach. Just go watch that. I'm highly emotional. And, you know, I'm supposed to be a coach, you've got to be a cool head. But, you know, I don't apologise for wearing my heart in my sleeve. The club means everything to me. I love my club and I love the players, what they're going about. So Sunday might be amped up a little bit more. So I try to contain myself, but I dare say I won't.
4: Good on you, Joey. Anyone's house you're going to break into? Daniel Johns, has he put some extra locks on his door this year?
10: Well, I actually spoke to him last night. He said he's dropped the AVO against me. So, no, mate. My days of celebrating, I had my time. So I'm on a plane out of Australia the next morning. I'll be behaving.
4: All right, go well, mate. I think all of Brisbane is on the Knights, Joey. I think we're it's anyone but the Roosters, really.
10: That's the thing. I think the whole of Queensland, or I think the whole of the league, their second team is Newcastle. And you can't not get caught up in the fairy tale. It's incredible. And look, I think Queensland people are very similar to Newcastle people, hardworking. They're sold the earth and they love their rugby league. So why wouldn't they get on board the Knights?
4: Good on you, Joey. Thanks for your time this morning, mate. Go the Knights on Sunday afternoon and cheer on the Broncos women for us as well, would you?
10: I will have tipped them. One of my favourite players in the women's NRL, Jessie Southwell, halfback from Newcastle. She's playing. Watch her go. She's a superstar.
4: Thanks, mate. Go well. Good luck. There he goes. Joey Johns joining us on the program. You can hear the passion in his voice, can't you? Nine's exclusive live and free coverage of the 2026 NRL Grand Final kicks off from 6:30 here in Queensland. This because Daylight Saving, by the way, kicks off this weekend. This Sunday on Channel 9 and 9 now. It's 8:30. 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
12: It's 8:30. Good morning. I'm Chloe Affleck. Two men have been charged following a series of crimes across Brisbane. Police allege a group broke into two properties and stole property in Belmont and Carindale last week, and in one incident allegedly assaulted an occupant with a baseball bat before fleeing in a stolen car. Two 19-year-olds have been charged with a string of offences. Police investigations remain ongoing. A teenager is due to appear in court today after allegedly stealing a vehicle in Ipswich. Police allege the 15-year-old boy broke into a home in Redbank Plains yesterday and threatened a woman with a knife before fleeing. It's then alleged he made threats to another woman in a parked vehicle, forcing her to get out. He's facing charges including willful damage and common assault. The new Greens leader argues the government should have picked more of a fight with the banks as part of the ban on card surcharges. The changes, which stop businesses passing the fees they're charged by merchants onto customers, also include a lowering of the fee, which is charged to the business itself. David Shoebridge says there's room to do more on the end of financial institutions.
14: You know, what's always been needed is holding the banks to account. You know, the banks who still want to pass on their costs and not only costs, make profit from you know, someone trying to run their coffee shop, someone trying to run their small business.
12: The eSafety Commissioner has exposed critical security failures across the world's most popular video games. Investigators found platforms like Fortnite and Minecraft rely heavily on users' self-declarations, allowing those underage easy access to unmonitored chat servers and adult material. Commissioner Julie Inman-Grant warns leaving safety moderation to users, reports, creates a playground for cyber predators. Jetstar insists flights shouldn't be disrupted over the long weekend, despite planned industrial action from staff. Staff will stop carrying out so-called non-essential duties, including making passenger announcements, on top of not charging for excess baggage and seat changes. One-hour work stoppages are also planned at times. The services union spokesperson, Don Brown, argues workers are tired for not being paid fairly.
5: This was action has culminated after their ridiculous pay offer of 2.1% at the last meeting last week. There's going to be a minor inconvenience, but it's for a good cause. Like, these workers work really hard to make sure these passengers get on time and to the destinations that they're travelling to.
12: And SpaceX has successfully launched NASA's Crew 13 mission to the International Space Station. The launch was 3 weeks behind schedule due to repairs to a leak in the rocket's fuel system. The six-month mission is commanded by Jessica Watkins, who has made history as the first black woman to lead a crew into orbit. To finance, one Australian dollar is buying 69.3 US cents. Checking sport, Knights legend Andrew John says the Kalen Ponga can lead Newcastle to its first premiership in 25 years. The rugby league immortal captained the club when it last won a grand final in 2001. Joey has told Jason Matthews the fullback's game has gone to another level.
9: There's been a different personality the last 18 months. And from people within the club, they said every day he's driving those standards. So if your captain and your best player is doing that, and not only that, putting his body on the line and smashing blokes, they follow.
12: Will Ashcroft has been named the Lions' best and fairest for their three-peat premiership season. The midfield star beat out Josh Dunkley by 2 votes, with the pair also sharing the finals player award. Ty Gallup was named Rookie of the Year. And the ICC has introduced several rule amendments for cricket. A fielder now must have complete control of the ball for stumping and runouts, not just be touching the ball while breaking the stumps. It's 26-9. That's the latest news and sport.
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13: There's a crash on the Warrego Highway westbound around the Brisbane Valley Highway through Blacksoil. 1-2 on Beattie Road at Boundary Road through Rockley. A crash on Hamilton Road outbound around Seymour Road through Hamilton has delays back to about Grays Road. Breakdown on the gateway northbound around Kingsford Smith Drive as you make your way through Eagle Farm. And also a crash on Logan Lee Road at University Drive heading through Meadowbrook. 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With traffic every 10 minutes, it's Dave Andrews on 4BC.
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12: Sunshine over Brisbane, reaching a top of 26 degrees in the city, 29 in Ipswich and 24 on the Bayside. Clouds clearing tomorrow, a top of 26, partly cloudy on Sunday, 27. Right now, it's 20 degrees in North Lakes. I'm Chloe Affleck. More news at 9 on Brisbane's 4BC.
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4: 23 tonight, how good was Joey John? You could hear the emotion in his voice, and I swear to God, his voice was shaking at times when he was talking about his beloved hometown of Newcastle and saying that Brisbane is very similar to Newcastle. Working class people, smallish town. Well, Newcastle's a lot smaller than us, but yeah. Interesting, GF, this Sunday. Coming up real soon, our Callers of the Week. I've brought this forward, ladies and gentlemen, because it is fast becoming my favourite segment where you are the star of the show. We'll get to that in just a moment. 133-882 is our open line. Thanks to Watch Smoke Alarms if you want to have your say on anything this morning. If you've been frustrated by your bank's customer service lately, what service? Oh, why? Is that my point? It turns out the bank staff are just as annoyed. Workers are complaining that incompetent AI chatbots are constantly making errors and actually increasing their workloads. The finance sector union says staff are spending more time fixing dodgy AI-generated emails than it would take to just write them from scratch. So I'm seeing a lot of flaws in AI. A, you can get it drunk. B, a fruit fly is smarter than it. I mean, I think people are building up these AI as if it's something great and they can't even send an email. Some banks have even had to put team leaders back on the phones to manage the mess caused by these useless digital assistants. So it proves that humans are smarter than AI. We are better at customer service. I think this is a good thing. Every day, though, have you noticed this, though, folks? Every day there's a story about AI. I'm just about AI'd out. I don't know about you. Hey, Brisbane Broncos fans are seeing red after the club jacked up membership prices for 2027 despite a disastrous premiership defence this year. I guess this is a good time to ask Broncos fans, has this happened to you? 133-882. Supporters have taken to social media to vent their frustration, with one fan pointing out their annual ticket cost has skyrocketed by a massive 58% from $250 in 2025 to $395 next year. A second disgruntled supporter said a membership for two diamond seat halfway tickets had increased from $1,738 in 2025 to just over $2,000, $2,098 in 2027, a 20% spike. Broncos CEO Dave Donaghy has defended the Suncorp Stadium price hike, insisting the club isn't ripping off its loyal fan base. He says some prices are simply changing as discounted offers finish, arguing that getting a reserve seat for $25 a game is still the best value in town. Broncos fans, love to hear from you. 133-882. It is 20-9. Gary Hargrave not too far away. So too Peter Ford. He'll be joining us shortly with some entertainment news. But this is where you shine. I love my listeners here on 4BC Breakfast. I love your input on the show, and this is a little segment I call our Best Callers of the Week. Ethan's in Springmount. Talking about my colleague here this morning who downs about three cans of Pepsi Max for breakfast. You've got a mate like that too.
2: I do, but it's a little bit worse than that. He's so addicted to it that he drinks roughly 7 to 9 30 packs a week.
4: What? Stop it.
2: 100% true. He tried to change over and go to the soda stream and he ended up doing roughly between 60 to 70 litres a week, so we had to go back to the cans.
4: That's incredible. No water or tea, coffee, nothing?
2: No, just Pepsi Max. That's it.
4: Dave from Red Bank Plains is on the line. Hey, Dave, since you got the AFL Grand Final prediction so wrong, who's going to win the NRL Grand Final this week, Dave? Go ahead.
3: You know, my missus said never to ring you ever again. She said, I do not want to hear your voice on the radio. They were her exact words. You know what? I'd love Newcastle to win. I truly would because they're underdogs. But if I had to put my house on it, I'd go for the Roosters.
4: Right, OK, so Newcastle certs. John's in Kedron. You've had a mate win something pretty big.
6: I had two, actually. My best mate won Powerball, 15 mil, believe that.
4: Stop it.
6: And another bloke in our circle of friends won 8 mil. So it does happen. Yeah, it was my best mate. He didn't tell me for a couple of weeks, and I knew something was wrong.
4: Mate, did it change them?
6: Yes and no. It's amazing what happens around them, you know, with people trying to maybe want something.
4: Yeah, I can imagine that. My auntie and uncle, they won $1 million. I loved it. They took us out for China. It's fantastic. Phil's in Eagleby. Good morning, Phil.
7: Yeah, g'day, Jason. Hey, quick one about the Olympics. We're spending all this money on the Olympics, yet the Commonwealth Games for 2034 is still open for tender. We could get the funding from the Commonwealth Games Authority as well to build a good Olympics and a good Commonwealth Games. So we got two lots of income for what we're spending out.
4: Have you ever thought about a career in politics by any chance? I mean, mind you, Phil, you're too smart. I probably wouldn't suggest it. Paul's on the gateway. Mate, our executive producer, Con, drinks 3 Pepsi Max every morning for breakfast. You've got a mate who goes one better than that.
18: Just a little bit. Every morning on the way to work, he stops at the server, buy a 4-pack of Red Bulls. 500
4: cans. Oh, my God. He'd be tripping. Yeah, no, I don't know how he sleeps. All right, Paul, quick tip for the footy grand final. Who is it? One word.
18: A draw.
4: What? What? A draw. You know there will be a winner. Thank you to all my callers this week. 133-882 is our open line. Anytime, thanks to Watch Smoke Alarms. 17-9. Peter Ford is going to suggest one more name as a last gasp addition to the NRL grand final entertainment. Oh, I thought we put this to bed yesterday. Anyway, we'll get Peter Ford on next here on 4BC Breakfast.
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13: A breakdown on the M1 northbound around Foxwell Road through Upper Coomera. A crash on Beattie Road at Boundary Road through Rothley. Delays along Kingsford Smith Drive outbound around Seymour Road through Hamilton with a multi-vehicle crash. Delays back to about Grays Road. Breakdown on the Gateway northbound around Kingsford Smith Drive at Eagle Farm. And a crash on Logan Lee Road at University Drive in Meadowbrook. Another Year One class is now available for 2027 at St. Bonaventure's College Flagstone. 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With traffic every 10 minutes, it's Dave Andrews on 4BC.
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4: Hang on, there could be another person performing at the NRL Grand Final. It could be this bloke. Yep, that's Benson Boone. Peter Ford, our entertainment reporter, is joining me now. Pete, where'd you get this from?
8: Well, there's a lot of buzz going around that he could be the surprise act on Sunday. I'm a little bit sceptical about it. You know, someone of his stature, and for those who don't know, he is at the moment, you know, one of the really hot young pop music performers, and he's got great success here in Australia. He's got new music out. He is here at the moment doing publicity. And so obviously to perform on something like the Grand Final, you're getting an audience of millions watching you and hearing your music. So if you're here for promotion, you'd probably want to jump on that and be a part of it. On the other hand, part of me thinks someone at his level doesn't just go in as a fill-in at the last minute because someone else has dropped out. So I honestly don't know what to believe. There's obviously been a lot of, you know, mistakes made in recent weeks with trying to get this organised. I guess in one way the guessing game is a bit of fun and it's, you know, it might help the ratings. In another way it might lead to disappointment. So when we talk on Monday morning, Jason, we'll know exactly what transpired.
4: Well, that's true, and there's been some major blowback over the Jai Arrow tribute. I'm one of those. I think it's disgusting that he's playing second fiddle to Tones and I, who doesn't want to perform.
8: Well, I mean, the thing for me is, and look, and everybody feels for Jai and his family, and he's had some great tribute nights and send-offs and all of that, which has been fantastic. To me, if they are going ahead and doing it, and it seems they are, that to me is, it doesn't feel sincere. It just feels like they've had to cobble something together. You know, let's create an emotional moment. What can we do? We'll get Jai to do a
4: lot of honour.
8: We'll get some singers to sing You'll Never Walk Alone, which is a beautiful song. And, you know, it just seems like an easy way to fill 6 minutes. And that's why I don't like it. And, you know, obviously Jai will be there anyway because he will be part of the, you know, parade of retiring players.
4: Yeah, that's
8: but
4: right.
8: But it just lacks sincerity as far as I'm concerned.
4: No, I'm with you on that. In fact, there's a video of me going off about it on our social media. The one thing that I'm looking forward to, and it's a big thing every year, the Parks Elvis Festival has scored a coup with Donna Presley attending. First of all, who is Donna Presley and what's the issue?
8: Well, she is the cousin of Elvis.
4: Right.
8: If you go on YouTube,
4: first,
8: YouTube is her kind of big thing. Oh, there's a few of them. But, yeah, she's very good talent. She's a very elegant lady. I guess she would be probably around the 70 mark. And she is coming to Parks for the Elvis Festival, which is a huge thing.
4: Absolutely.
8: In Parks. You know, you can't. The problem is you can't get accommodation. I would go to it, but you can't get a comm. So to have a real-life Presley there is a big deal for the organisers. The problem is she is very outspoken. She hates Priscilla Presley. In fact, she directly links Priscilla Presley to the death of Elvis. And as part of the Parks Festival, they actually have a Priscilla tribute night. So they very much honour her. So to have Donna coming in and bad-mouthing her, if you watch on YouTube, just type in Donna Presley. She's very good talent. She's very compelling. She's very dramatic in the stories she tells. But look, it's a coup for them. Not that they need it. As I say, the whole thing's a sellout anyway.
4: All right, mate. Got to let you go. We'll catch up, mate. Well, I'm having the long weekend, mate. So it'll be you and Ben Davis Monday morning here on 4BC.
8: Good on you.
4: Cheers, mate.
8: Thanks, Jason. See you, mate.
4: There goes Peter Ford with us this morning. It's 10 to 9. This just in, a 62-year-old Brisbane man has been handed a 19-year jail sentence for orchestrating the horrific abuse of 25 children in the Philippines. He was caught at Brisbane International Airport back in 2019 when Border Force officers searched his phone and discovered a stash of child abuse material. The Supreme Court heard he spent thousands of dollars paying to live stream the abuse in real time and even travelled overseas twice intending to offend in person. Thanks to Australian authorities tipping off local police in the Philippines, seven of the young victims were safely rescued and three facilitators were arrested. 9 to 9. That's the latest breaking news coming to you here on 4BC. 9 to 9. Gary Hargrave joins us next to preview mornings here on 4BC.
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13: There's a crash at the moment on Kingston Smith Drive outbound around Seymour Road through Hamilton. Delays got back to about Grays Road. All the majors easing nicely now to be a pretty good run over the Riverside Expressway and the Captain Cook Bridge. No problems this morning on the Eastern Tenery Highway coming towards the Jindalee Bridge and onto the Western Freeway. Moving well on the Bruce Highway too from North Lakes all the way to the Pine Rivers Bridge. 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With traffic every 10 minutes, it's Dave Andrews on 4BC.
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4: Welcome back to the program. It is 6 to 9. Let's introduce this bloke. We're just having a chat off the air.
5: Thank you, Jason.
4: Gary Hargrave Walker. I just chat off the air and I'm really nervous. One of my girls, one of my daughters is going in for an operation today.
5: Yeah.
4: I'm the one who feels nervous.
5: But that comes with the
4: she
5: country.
4: She doesn't care.
5: You're the father. You should be nervous. But the medical profession are pretty damn terrific.
4: Oh, mate, they're terrific. And she'll be fine. She'll probably spend one or two nights in hospital. Mm. She'll be back home. Yeah. She's the worst patient, though, Gary.
5: Really? She's a pain in the... That's it's genetic.
4: You know, we had an argument about that the other night.
5: Oh, don't tell me.
4: So when the block wasn't
5: on the air.
4: No, you know, the block wasn't on Sunday night.
5: Yes.
4: So it was my fault the rugby was on.
5: Yeah,
4: fair enough. Right, and we've seen that much sport this week. And then at work, the discussion turned into the kids.
5: Mm.
4: And then she's having a crack at me about the kids being like me.
5: Well, look, it's nature and nurture, mate. Yeah, there's nothing wrong with that.
4: No, that's what I said as I went to bed.
5: Yeah. You sort that out. I've got to get some Zeds. I got a radio program tomorrow morning. Yeah, okay, got it.
4: Speaking of radio, thanks for the marital advice. I appreciate it. Hey, speaking of radio programs, what's coming up today?
5: Well, mate, a few things. I hate the topic, but I'm going to deal with it, and I'm going to put forward a kind of, I think, the definitive approach on the whole daylight saving.
4: Oh, we're not going there.
5: No. I'm going to put it out there, because it starts this weekend, which throws us all, of course. So there is.
4: Does it, Gary? Does it throw us out?
5: It throws
4: How?
5: A lot of people.
4: How?
5: It throws a lot of people out. A lot of people in business. No, mate, I'm happy with the way it is. I'm on the don't fiddle with nature, right? This is God's plan kind of stuff, right? Yeah. So I'm on that. But I do understand a lot of businesses feel a pain about the whole thing. Things change as a result.
4: Yeah.
5: All to accommodate lifestyle choices of some of the most unproductive states of Australia. So while Victoria, they would love sunshine today because it's pouring rain, but Victoria will sit there pretending they're in the middle of the Mediterranean looking at their long sunsets as the sun sets
4: while over. While it's nine degrees.
5: We're all still working, so seriously.
4: Yeah, but you don't want to upset the cows and the curtains.
5: I know the real story about that, and it ain't as silly as people make out. Polite society, you draw the curtains when you have dinner at night, and of course your fabric could get further damaged by having a
4: I want you to look after your pelmets, mate.
5: Okay, pelmets, absolutely, right back at you, brother. Fatini Pasaldis is joining us.
4: Lovely.
5: Salty is bringing in his daughter, who's actually going to reveal why he's so passionate about National Rugby League women's competition.
4: Yep.
5: So we're going to have them both in the studio just to talk about the weekend ahead. A Canberra trivia. I know that really will have you tuned in.
4: I've already tuned out.
5: The Friday Forum on the Wokey Pokey, mate. So it's an action-packed program.
4: What's the Canberra trivia? Are you doing trivia based on politicians?
5: There's a guy who's written this book, 620-plus things you didn't know about Canberra.
4: I lived in Canberra for 2 years. There aren't 600 things in Canberra.
5: You see, it could be 622 because I'm going to give him my 621.

0: All right, mate.
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0: Coming up after 9 o'clock this morning, Gary Hargrave here on 4BC Breakfast. Go well, mate.
2: Thank you.
0: Top today, 26, sunny, light winds. Tomorrow, top of 26, cloud clearing. Chance of early fog in the west, light winds. Sunday, top of 27, the chance of morning fog, mostly sunny afternoon. So it's a nice weekend on the way. Should I have a look at the forecast for Monday for the public holiday? God, I hope my phone works. Monday, top of 25, 45% chance of rain. So nice long weekend on the way weather-wise. 133-882 is our open line if you want to have your say. Thanks to Watch Smoke Alarms. Drew just said, did I hear you say you're not in next week?
3: What?
0: No, I'm just not coming to work Monday. That's it. So I'll be back Tuesday. Ben Davis covering breakfast on Monday morning for myself. Hey, a fugitive doctor from Queensland, by the way, has been exposed as the key link to a Melbourne man accused of sharing thousands of ISIS terror files. The doctors reportedly fled to Libya years ago but set up an online network of extremists. He's accused lieutenant down in Melbourne allegedly distributed roughly 10,000 horrific files across apps like WhatsApp and Telegram. The court heard the shared files included videos of executions and bomb-making guides. How terrible is that? All right, we're going to get out of here. It is almost 9 o'clock. Chloe Affleck has all the news coming up for you in just a moment. As I said, Gary Hargrave in after 9 o'clock. Hey, thank you for all your texts, for all your phone calls, for all your emails this week. Thanks to our guests as well. I mean, I know he's a New South Welshman. How good was Joey Johns? He was brilliant, wasn't he? Enjoy your weekend. A long weekend it is. As I say, Ben Davis in Monday morning for me. Gary Hargrave continues the conversation next.
4: Northlakes, Woolloongabba, Mackenzie. 4BC is Brisbane. News.
5: It's 9 o'clock. Good morning. I'm Chloe Affleck. Police have charged two men with a string of offences following a crime spree across Brisbane. The pair, both 19, are accused of breaking into properties and stealing items in Belmont and Carindale last week. It's further alleged in one of the incidents, a 20-year-old male resident was assaulted with a baseball bat. Investigations are ongoing. Australia has emerged as the third largest target globally for North Korean hackers. According to Microsoft's latest digital defence report, cyber criminals are increasingly using AI to make digital attacks faster, cheaper, and harder to detect. The Department of Home Affairs is urging agencies and individual Australians to consider upgrading cybersecurity measures. The eSafety Commissioner warns major gaming platforms are still failing to step up to protect children from online predators. A report found companies such as Steam and Epic are relying on basic self-reporting rather than proactive tools to detect child exploitation and grooming. Commissioner Julie Inman-Grant says the same game plan applies for anyone looking to exploit young Australians.
6: So if you are a predator, whether you're a violent extremist or you're grooming for sexual purposes, you're going to go to the digital playgrounds where children are.
5: The Australian Medical Association believes training colleges aren't offering enough support to the country's future specialists. Just 39% of trainee specialists have told a survey they received useful feedback about exam performance, and fewer than half said their feedback was provided promptly. AMA Vice President Julian Reyes says younger doctors spend years of their lives and thousands of dollars to get this training.
7: We think they really deserve much better from our specialist colleges, and I think they need more timely feedback, more affordable training pathways, and I think greater confidence that their concerns about their training will be taken seriously by these institutions.
5: The fourth puzzle piece of the 2032 Brisbane Olympic and Paralympic emblem has been unveiled on the Sunshine Coast, which appears to be another leaf or ray-shaped piece. Just two pieces remain under wraps, with the final emblem to be revealed in Brisbane on Monday. And a private island on the Great Barrier Reef up for sale has cut its asking price by $5 million. Tamana Island is halfway between Cairns and Townsville and has been on the market for 2 years. Private Island Online's Richard Venhoff has told Nine it's a do-or-upper.
8: It's a little rough. There's a three-bedroom home there. It was used by the family years ago. Has been neglected. It's still got some evidence of, possibilities. You could, if you're a handyman and got a few dollars, you can, and a hammer, I think you could do okay with it.
5: To to finance. One Australian dollar is buying 69.3 US cents. Checking sport, Lions Grand Final hero Will Ashcroft has won Brisbane's Best and Fairest Award for the first time. The midfield star beat out Josh Dunkley by just two votes, who just missed out for the second year in a row. Brisbane star Harris Andrews insists they're not done yet, despite the Chris Fagan era coming to an end. The Lions coach called curtains on a 10-year stint at the helm, including their historic premiership triple. Andrews says they'll miss Fags, but their journey is just beginning.
2: We'll obviously miss Fags. Like, we love him for everything he's brought to the club. And at the same time, I'm really comfortable in our group. I think we've got a really hungry group that are really passionate about, you know, hopefully trying to win a four-peat. The boys will get back to work quickly and, yeah, be excited and back in whoever comes in and takes over.
5: And the Knights have confirmed Harrison Graham will start as hooker in Sunday's NRL Grand Final following the suspension of Phoenix Crossland. The Roosters are waiting on a clearance for utility Connor Watson after failing an HIA in last week's preliminary final. It's 9:04.
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4: 4BC Traffic.
10: In Black Soil, got a crash for the Warrego Highway westbound near the Brisbane Valley Highway. Also got a crash to look out for if you run along Beatty Road at Boundary Road through Rocklea. And also got a breakdown for you run on the M1 southbound at exit 49 through Pimpamar. Breakdown for the Bruce southbound at Griffin. Spring is where legends are made and emotions collide. 3 months of grit, glamour and non-stop racing drama. This is how we spring. The Spring Racing Carnival on now until 29 November. It's Chris Hull on Brisbane's traffic leader, 4BC.
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5: Sunshine over Brisbane, reaching a top of 26 degrees in the city, 29 in Ipswich and 24 on the Bayside. Clouds clearing tomorrow, a top of 26, partly cloudy on Sunday, 27. Right now, it's 21 degrees in New Farm. I'm Chloe Affleck. More news at 10 on Brisbane's 4BC.

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1: Very good morning to you. 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
1: On 4BC in Brisbane and southeast Queensland, 4RO in Rockhampton and throughout central Queensland, and also on the Resonate network from Gundawindi through Roma and Charleville and, of course, Kingaroy, Emerald, Longreach. And you're very welcome also in Charters Towers and Mount Isa. Very welcome to call us 1-3-8-82. Lots coming up this morning. Look, I'm going to deal with the subject I actually hate. It's not predictable what I'm going to say, let me tell you, about daylight saving. It's now, what, 34 years since the referendum failed. I'll be up front. I'll tell you, I voted against daylight saving in Queensland back in 1991. Reason? I actually thought about people in Mount Isa who are due north of Adelaide. The time zones in Queensland generally are out of whack completely with the reality of the north-south of Australia. And I don't think a lot of people down south understand that when they have a shot at us. Anyway, I'm going to stand up for our common sense as the rest of the country, apart from Western Australia, goes completely bonkers from Sunday. We got a professor from the University of Queensland who's going to help us negotiate this annual debate. Well, let's talk about it a little bit, get your thoughts as well. 1-3-8-82 with the NRL Grand Final between the Roosters and the Knights on Sunday. There's reason to talk about it, mainly because we want those Knights to beat those Roosters, because Newcastle is closer to us than Bondi. It's purely geography. But the lead-up games may mean a little bit more to most Queenslanders. You've got the state championship grand final. That's between Penrith and Redcliffe. That's pretty exciting. State championship grand final, the big one, of course, the NRLW. That's the girls, the women's game, the grand final. And we'll have some very special guests in the studio after 10 to preview all of this. And an author, interesting bloke, Howard Schrute, he's joined us to test our general knowledge and reveal why Australia's capital city is so frequently forgotten. I'd like to forget Canberra a lot. What's the capital of Canberra? Well, whatever money we pour into it. It's just crazy how bad things are in Canberra, but it is as it is. But it actually kind of in some ways stacks up against Queensland in a couple of things. He's written this amazing book about Canberra trivia. You might think that is a tautology. Canberra is trivia. We'll dissect the news of the week with the help of the Friday Forum after 11. Joining us today on the forum, Luke Irwin, CEO of Aegis Cyber Security, and PR guru Sarah Morgan from Bespoken. Their thoughts on the week, which has been, and the world awoke, well, it's taking over. If you don't laugh, you're going to cry. We're going to mow through the morass with the Wokey Pokey before midday. Also got three very special Peppercorn Foods meat packs to give away, an esky bag full of peppercorn meats. That's what we're doing. You have to be able to collect them before 4 this afternoon here at this radio station. Plus, we'll have a double pass to see Anastasia the Musical. Nothing to do with the former premier. This is Anastasia the Musical. Just keep your ears open for this.
2: Oh, those Russians.
1: Nothing like a little bit of Russian history to get you going. Anastasia the Musical must close October 18. You can book now at anastasiathemusical.com.au. Chloe will have the news. Chris will have the traffic. 1-3-8-82. 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
0: Bringing you the stories that matter to Brisbane. This is 4BC Mornings. And now, Gary Hargrave comments.
1: So Sunday is happening again down south. They're going to dutifully shift their clocks forward by an hour to embrace daylight saving time. Meanwhile, the economic dynamos of Australia, that's Queensland and Western Australia, we're going to quietly abstain from this insanity. Every single year, the absence of daylight saving in WA and Queensland is greeted with condescending head shakes from southern commentators. I'm sick of it. I'm sick of people down south laughing at us. They say we're backwards. That's what they say. And that we're stubbornly parochial. You better believe it. Totally proud. Yet, when you look at the fundamental realities of both states, that's Queensland and WA, committing to daylight saving makes absolutely almost no sense whatsoever. Moving the clock forward, it's a luxury belief exercise designed purely for lifestyle. And I know we shouldn't just live to work. I get all of that. But giving suburban office workers an extra hour to sip Pinot Noir on a dusk-lit beer garden or chase a golf ball around before total darkness sets in, oh, seriously, what a glorious sacrifice they make. I mean, while the southern states enjoy their protracted sunlit twilight, their economies are hardly sprinting ahead. But who cares about sluggish economic growth, skyrocketing energy costs or industrial drag when you can stare at the horizon at 8:30 at night and pretend you're living in some sort of Mediterranean resort? I mean, it's truly inspiring to watch southern states. They trade economic momentum for an extra 60 minutes at dusk, while Queenslanders and West Australians focus on pulling the iron ore, the coal, the gas, the agricultural wealth out of the ground to keep the entire nation's balance sheet, well, afloat, despite what the government is doing. Yet despite this, Queensland faces this relentless pressure every spring to conform to the life south of the Tweed. The argument usually centres on the friction of doing business across state borders. I mean, fair enough, I understand it. But the time zone alignment along the heavily populated east coast of our country makes, you know, a bit of undeniable sense for commercial trade, for flight schedules, and I guess for national media networks like this one. We've got all the computer servers here for everybody down south here in the 4BC building. But the problem is, Queensland is not a compact state like Victoria. We can fit the whole state of Victoria north of Cairns to the tip of Cape York. Tasmania, well, I think that just about fits inside the scenic rim of the Gold Coast. People in Melbourne and Sydney, they just often forget the basic geography. North of Bundaberg, the Australian east coast actually starts to arc sharply westward, and by the time you reach Cairns, you're actually geographically further west than Melbourne itself. So forcing tropical, subtropical communities near the equator to endure an extra hour of blistering afternoon sun, just so state government bureaucrats in Brisbane can play twilight tennis, or is it pickleball, is a recipe for regional revolt. So the solution to this annual paralysis is screamingly obvious. I think what you've got to do is localism. I mean, the decision to adopt or reject daylight saving should be handed down to the regional level, to councils. Let the councils make a decision. I mean, look no further than the Council of Mayors in southeast Queensland, ComSec. These local mayors, they successfully joined forces to lobby for and secure the 2032 Brisbane Olympic Games. So they've proven southeast Queensland operates as a distinct unified economic mega region. In some ways, they could run it all. Local government in southeast Queensland could run it all. So if southeast Queensland is world class and mature enough to host the global Olympic movement, surely it's special enough to manage its own time zone. So under this kind of regional model, southeast Queensland, Brisbane, the Gold Coast, Sunshine Coast, west to Toowoomba, could just simply declare itself a daylight saving zone, aligning perfectly with Sydney and Melbourne for business, for lifestyle. Meanwhile, the rest of regional and tropical Queensland could be just left in peace. They can stay on standard time, although people in Mount Isa might think Central Australia time made more sense. But border councils on the fringe of the southeast, well, they could just simply run local plebiscite to vote on whether they want to opt in or out, whether they want to be in the Southeast Daylight Saving Zone or with the rest of Queensland in the other zone. But no one will do it. They won't. Political leaders just lack the courage to touch this. And I suspect by the time the Olympics come around, they'll be saying, oh, we'll have to go with daylight saving. And they want somebody else to make that decision. But really, if the local mayors of the Gold Coast, Sunshine Coast, Brisbane all want daylight saving, then put it forward. Say we want our own special time zone. Because every September and October, mayors and state politicians, they always mumble predictably about, oh, the headaches of these time zone splits, you know. We'll listen to the community. But no one actually ever wants to make a decision. They throw their hands up, they pass the buck, they demand somebody else, usually an independent tribunal, some vague future referendum, take the hit. So if it is far easier to let the East Coast fracture into time zone chaos for 6 months every year than it is for politicians to stand up, show a shred of leadership, implement a flexible regional solution, then why don't they get on with it? But anyway, look, either way, from Sunday morning, about 2 o'clock apparently, southern state residents will set their alarms, lose an hour of sleep, enjoy their long twilight. While we Queenslanders and those over in the west, we're just going to keep our clocks right where they are year round, and we'll pay our bills. We'll pay the bills as usual. Our politicians, well, they'll continue doing what they usually do too. Absolutely nothing. 133-882, happy to take your calls. Your thoughts on it? Do you want it for lifestyle? Do you want the common sense solution of a southeast time zone? Is it really that big a deal if we did that? Keen to know your thoughts. 133-882. Thanks to Watch. Smoke alarms, 9:19.
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4: Got a crash, Black Soil, Warrego Highway westbound near the Brisbane Valley Highway, and also got a crash to look out for through Grange Road near Days Road. Also a crash to look out for through West End, Vulture Street near Boundary Street, and a breakdown Bruce Highway southbound through Griffin. 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
1: At 23 past 9, 133, 882, Anne's at Carindale. And I think when you and I both went to vote in that daylight saving referendum, when was that, 1991, early 92, in that period of time, I voted against it. I understand you might have done the same thing.
11: Yes, Gary, I did. I voted not for my personal... it wouldn't make any difference to me whether we had daylight saving or not. But I grew up in far northwestern Queensland, spent now really only a third of my life out there. But I have family that are farmers and I know they work by the sun. So they get up when the sun's up and they work till the sun goes down. That is their light source in a lot of cases. Now, if they're out until 9 o'clock at night, that really doesn't bode well for trying to run a business. You can't contact people. You can't book trucks to truck cattle and all sorts of other things. You've got to come back to your property to do it. You've got to come back home to do it. And they're out working in the field. And it's just, it is so hot at night. I mean, we would go to bed at 45 degrees temperatures at night. Now, you've had that sun up for an hour later at night. It is really, it's just too hot. Like, you can't expect kids to sleep in that and then get up the next day to attend class and perform in school. It doesn't work.
1: No, I just think Queensland is so big. I think, Anne, the thing that's lost on everybody who has a rip at us down south is that Queensland arcs west very quickly. The thing that really said it for me is that Cairns is further west than Melbourne is. So if you go west again, Mount Isa is really above Adelaide, if not even further west than that, because the maps just don't show it. Everyone thinks, oh, that's just the north. No, it's actually the west part that's the problem for Queensland.
11: And if you compare Queensland to other states, look at WA, the sheer size of them, probably our biggest state, they don't have daylight saving. There's a reason for that.
1: Yeah, because Queensland and Western Australia are paying for everybody else. I mean, the lifestyle in Tassie, they want it as long as possible. They've got a basket case economy, slightly getting better under the current government. The Victorian government, we know, is established as a basket case economy. They don't want to think about the economic problems. They just want to look at the sunset and drink Chablis.
11: I guess their lifestyle has been a lot around outdoor dining in Melbourne itself. So, you know, that's probably economic decisions made there. But in our state, for our economy, it really doesn't bode well for us, and it doesn't really support the industry that supports our state.
1: Yeah, no, I get it. And you know what? Holidays apparently are days that you can have off. You don't even look at the time. You're just going to go and enjoy the sunshine. And Melbourne would like some today. It's apparently trickling down rain there. One of the wettest days since 2013. Good on that climate change stuff. Yippee. That's Anna Carindale. John's at Cooperoo on daylight saving.
12: Oh, mate, you've got the bull by the wrong horn. For one day of the year, daylight saving is great because we get to see the grand final an hour earlier than normal. Good on them, I say.
1: Do you think we can... does that mean you bet on the grand final, you know the result? No, it's still played at the same time, though, isn't it?
12: Yeah, but because of the time difference, we get it. Yeah, well, you got a point there.
1: I'm just messing with my own head there, John. But either way, look, yeah. So you're tipping on Sunday?
12: Well, I've only got one thing to say. Go the Roosters. Chooky, chooky, chooky. Oi, oi, oi.
1: Okay. Chooky, chooky, chooky. Oi, oi, oi. I'll get some fries with that. All right. Well done. That's chicken and chips for John at Cooperoo. Dave's at Sandgate. Daylight saving, mate. I know it's a bit of a sort of hardy annual, but it's worth raising because I think there's a couple of ways of looking at it. You there, Dave?
13: Yeah, I'm here. Look, the problem is we're going to have another referendum. It's going to cost hundreds of millions of dollars because everything the government does ends up costing hundreds of millions of dollars. Mm. It's something which I mean, I know you said some people want it, but I got to tell you, most Queenslanders, doesn't matter where you live, we don't want it.
1: Yep.
13: That's how it is.
1: No, I think you're right. That's Dave at Sandgate. And there are calls, people saying, why don't we just have another referendum? Chris is saying that. Why don't we have another daylight saving referendum? The world's a different place now. I think that's right. Things are different in Queensland than it was in 1991 or 1992, whenever that referendum, I think it was late 91 from memory. It is fair because people aren't watching, for instance, the 6 o'clock news. They're not building their life around getting home. They've got things like personal video recorders. They can do catch-up podcasts. The radio actually is the most constant companion for a lot of people, no matter where they happen to go. They're not setting a life around getting home to watch the news at night. There was always this argument, I don't want to watch the 6 o'clock news when it's hot. I want it a bit later. So that was, you know, I get it. I understand all of that. The world is a different place, Chris. And he said maybe another referendum might be right. Well, I'd say why don't we just simply have referendum based on local government areas if Brisbane, Gold Coast, Sunshine Coast want it. Problems on the border between the Gold Coast and Tweed, I understand all of that. But then again, I talk to people who are south of the border, people as far south as Grafton, and they come up to the Gold Coast and the southern side of Brisbane to do their big shopping. So maybe we should just invite them to join Queensland. Maybe that might fix it up. Let's just throw the whole thing up in the air. But it is by any measure, a controversy each year. I'm just trying to find a way forward. Patrick says the biggest issue with daylight savings is the border region around the Gold Coast and Coolangatta. I think you can save an hour every day. It's quicker to go north than it is to go south. I get all of that. But Joyce says, we're not having daylight saving in Queensland. It's too hot. And do you know that many people in Victoria and New South Wales, they come here to get away from daylight saving because they hate it? Heaps of people out west and here. I'm with that. William says, I'm against daylight saving, but can people stop saying they don't want an extra hour of sunlight? There's no extra hour of sunlight. It's the time changing, not the sun. That's right. There are some people who think they're so important they're not getting up that early to drop their drawers so the sun shines. I don't know. Cole reckons, why does daylight saving have to be for 6 months? Why can't they just do November to February inclusive? Well, you tell the people down south because they just want to clock off and frankly come here. They come here. Michael is at Newport. You got an idea, mate? You want to draw a line?
14: Yeah, good up, Gary. It's very good to hear from you again.
1: Good on you, mate.
14: Get a line between Maryborough and Rockhampton. Draw it across. It would affect not that many people. Above the line, no daylight savings. Below the line would be southeast Queensland. It would be daylight savings. So the whole damn country can start working again.
1: You see, this is kind of my thinking. As I said, I'm against it, but I also understand the economic side of it. So maybe it's Maryborough, maybe it's Gympie, south of that, and west of Toowoomba in, and the ones around the border can decide whether they want to be in or out of whatever time zone, put it back into the local communities to make a decision. That's what I think could be an answer, but I'm not going to die in a ditch just trying to stir up the mud, basically. 133-882 is our number. Thanks to Watch Smoke Alarms, 29 to 10.
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1: At 26 to 10, this is the proverbial red rag to a bull subject, isn't it, each year? Daylight saving. By the way, any rag you flash at a bull will make the bull run. It doesn't have to be red in colour, but the whole idea is Sunday we're going to have southern states, New South Wales and Victoria, Tasmania, and in the case of the last two, they're basket case economies. They really are. New South Wales is big, but it has its issues. You know, to the west of New South Wales, Broken Hill runs on Central Australian time year-round. South Australia changes as well. I don't know why we think that Queensland's got to be one big solid time zone. I don't get that. It's 34 years since we voted. It was in February of 92. I remember that now. I wasn't sure it was 91 or 92. And the Goss government was so confident about the result, they separated the referendum away from the general election, which they almost lost a couple of months later. So the referendum finished in 92 with 54.5% of us voting against daylight saving. And the debate just continues. Joining us now on 4BC Mornings, Associate Professor of Human Geography at UQ, Dr. Thomas Sigler. Dr. Sigler, thanks for your time. I mean, everyone who voted in that 92 referendum would now be aged over 52. I voted in that referendum, and I'll tell you right up front, I voted no, because I couldn't imagine anyone in Mount Isa enjoying daylight saving. I did my bit for the rural areas, but I got to say, I was the only one in my family that voted no. Everyone else voted yes. So you reckon there'd be a change? Could there be a change in people's attitudes all these years later?
28: Look, I think there's two reasons that there would be a change. So the first would be the population of Queensland has really shifted to the southeast. Gold Coast in particular has grown like crazy. So, I mean, 30 years ago, the Gold Coast population was half of what it is today. And as you know, the time zone boundary bisects the Gold Coast. It runs right through the Gold Coast airport runway, in fact. And in Coolangatta, there are certain streets that are on 3 o'clock and other streets that are on 2 o'clock. So it's just madness on the Goldie. The other reason is that our occupations have changed. So we're much less likely to be tradesmen and outdoor workers and much more likely to be office workers constrained by clocks.
1: It's come up some other problems, isn't it? Like you can't make any noise in a suburban area if you're, say, doing a building job before 7 o'clock in the morning. Maybe they should just make it before 6 o'clock in the morning, allow people to start work earlier. Maybe that gets the lifestyle change when you deal with those outside workers. There's a lot of things that are sort of ham-fisted around mandated times on the statute books.
28: That's exactly right. So it's chicken or egg. So do you change the time zone or do you completely deregulate society? So I guess the issue is that school children need to show up at school at the same time. You know, if some people could take drop their kids off at school at 6, I'm sure they would.
1: Yeah.
28: And if other kids could hang out and swim until 10, I'm sure they would as well. But you would be able to deregulate certain hours, and I think making noise in the morning is probably a pretty controversial one, as would be school hours. In the digital society we live in, people do start work earlier or later because, of course, you can work remotely anytime you wish. But, you know, for someone that works on fixed time, say a radio host or a lecturer who has to be in the classroom at a certain time of day, it just doesn't work. So deregulating hours is possible for certain industries, but not for whole of society.
1: Yeah, although, I mean, I'm up 4:30, 5 o'clock in the morning, so is my team, to be here at 9 o'clock for this program. We actually put some effort in before we go to air. And there's a lot of people around. The roads are busy. There's little traffic jams all over the place. Utilities by the thousands driving to work sites. People are up early in Queensland. The sun's up. Why aren't we up? I mean, surely isn't that a reasonable way of running your lifestyle?
28: Absolutely. And I think, again, I think that's one of necessity, not choice. So I've been working with a fairly large data set recently. It's actually the entire Optus network. So I can see when folks are waking up, when they're going to sleep, when they're hitting the road. And what it shows is that on the weekday, people behave completely differently to weekends. And what that leads me to believe is on the weekdays, they're really constrained by their work schedules. And tradesmen need to be at the work site at 6, which means if you live in Caboolture, you need to be up and at it at 4:15 or 4:20. That's probably not healthy unless you're going to bed at 8, which very few of us actually do. And so I think if the sun shifted, we'd be able to modify our work day in a way that suits the alignment with the sun a little bit better. So there is a meaningful difference between blue-collar work and white-collar work, and blue-collar work is certainly typically more constrained with the sun, simply because if you're working on a house, you need to be able to see it for safety reasons.
1: Yeah, that makes sense. But the white-collar workers who want to have the Pinot Noir on the back deck and watch the sunset, can't they simply, you know, flexi-time themselves into the office a little earlier and go home a little earlier? I mean, I just don't understand the whole idea of changing the clocks. Down south, it's 10 o'clock at night before the sun sets in Hobart, which is great because they don't get the sun more than about 2 months of the year anyway. So
28: yes.
1: It doesn't work up here. We go a long way west in Queensland. You go north of Bundaberg and this state goes west real fast.
28: Yeah, look, I'll go back to something you said at the very beginning of the piece, which is we don't have to all be on the same time zone. As you mentioned, Broken Hill's on a different time zone to Sydney. Euclid's on a different time zone to Perth. And I've just learned, actually, that Kununurra is on Darwin time and not on Perth time. So there's a lot of places around Australia that have sort of local offsets that suit them better. So there's absolutely no reason the Southeast can't run on a different time zone to the rest of Queensland. I certainly wouldn't want to disrupt anyone's sleep in Mount Isa. But the reality is 82% of the state's population lives outside the tropics.
1: So, but again, just on that point, if we said, say, the mayors of Southeast Queensland conjured up the idea of this Olympics, which we're doing, if they're bold enough to get the world to give them the Olympics, surely they could be bold enough to say, you know what, Southeast Queensland's going to be on this time zone, out of Southeast Queensland's going to be on a different time zone, which better reflects, frankly, the reality of their geography. Cairns, further west than Melbourne, for instance, could be on a different time zone year-round.
28: Yeah, 100%. You know, I've had chats with Adrian Schrinner about this, and he's sort of suggested making a very bold, cavalier move to just do it. He is the chair of the Southeast Queensland Mayors, as you know. But of course, it's a state government statute. So it's the Queensland Time Act that governs us, and only the Queensland Parliament. And the other interesting fact is that Queensland only has a single house. So we're a unicameral state, which means there's not the same checks and balances you'd have in other states. So it is possible if we had two houses of government, there would be some movement in that space. But right now, the Crisafulli government has made it a hard no. So, yeah, look, the two time zone solution is certainly viable. But they, you know, state level politicians continuously claim they don't want to split the state. So, look, I understand their perspective, but I think a referendum would be fair at this stage.
1: Well, I think, Thomas, this is the point. I could have firmly agree with you. We need a second House of Parliament, fewer members of Parliament in the current chamber, and you can put a small House of Review there. I think that would be a great move. They won't do that, but they should. But I think the legislation can be amended. You can change the Queensland Time Act to say the time responsibility, setting the time zone that works in a region, is set by regions, by councils, and maybe you need to have two or three councils making the decision that works. It happens in America, where you can go across some states in America where there's two or three different time zones operating because each county, each local area decides something different.
28: That's right, yeah. In fact, if you look at Indiana in particular, Indiana's had something like 20 different time zone configurations because northwestern Indiana is close to Chicago, southwestern Indiana is close to Louisville, and so they keep changing the time zone based on counties. So in theory, it could be, but here's the spanner. The spanner is that in my research, I've actually shown that the Whitsunday councils and the Cairns councils are very pro-daylight savings because they're tourism-based economies. And so what you'd have is these islands of daylight saving in the north. Because, you know, Whitsunday Regional Council would say, well, actually, we want to hire shops. Like, if you want to hit the reef from Airlie Beach, you have to be up and at it at 4 o'clock in the morning. If you want to go out kayaking for the day, if you want to do all these outdoor activities, you need to be up really early, which people aren't exactly keen to do on their holiday. So I think some of the regional councils around tourism might be in favor, which would create a very patchy geography.
1: Yeah, but so what if you're on holidays? Who cares what the time is, I reckon.
28: Exactly.
1: Either way, interesting debate. Happens every year. Wanted to try and take a different slant on it. You've helped enormously. Great to talk to you. Thank you for your time.
28: Thanks so much. Great chatting with you, Gary.
1: Good on you. Dr. Thomas Sigler. Look, he's Associate Professor of Human Geography. Wouldn't that be fascinating? Cairns be on this time zone, Whitsunday's on another. Everything in between and around would be a different time zone again. What's the time? I don't know. Beer o'clock. So, who knows? But this madness happens every year. And frankly, here's another contrary point just to stir the pot a little further. If people south of the Tweed find it difficult to cross the border to come onto the Gold Coast because the time zone is different, become part of Queensland for the purposes of daylight saving. Change your times. I think they're interfering with nature. The sun gets up, that's when you should get up. Apparently you're healthier. And you get worms as well, apparently. You early birds. 1-3-882-16-10.
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2: Well, a few people getting a sneaky early mark on the long weekend. The Bruce Highway northbound already starting to build north lakes to Burpengary, and also seeing delays for the Gateway northbound from Deegan through to the Bruce Highway as well. M1 northbound is slow through Slacks Creek, but southbound already quite busy from Momo through to Narang too. Whenever you're working near power lines, plan ahead, use a spotter and look up and live. 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I'm Chris Hull on Brisbane's traffic leader, 4BC.
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1: And Brisbane, this is 4BC, 4RO and Rockhampton on the Resonate Network right throughout Queensland. Look, we're based in Brisbane, but I just know Brisbane does not define the whole of Queensland. I don't care about the population numbers. I'm talking about the people who are actually earning a living in big parts of Queensland. And I don't think what is true at Bundamba necessarily works in Bundaberg or in another part of Queensland. Jamie's at Mount Isa. Jamie, daylight saving there. Mate, Mount Isa was what was front and centre when I voted against it in 92. So tell me I'm right or wrong.
6: Oh, I didn't mind it. Going to bed, like sun going down at 9:30 at night. It was pretty cool.
1: Yeah. It would have been pretty hot, wouldn't it?
6: No. Well, when you think about it, it's the hottest part of the day is 3 o'clock in the afternoon. But if daylight saving will change at the 4 o'clock, they basically hadn't known by then. So. Back to the air conditioning.
1: See, so that's the point you're making. There's a way around it all. So maybe I was being too thoughtful of Mount Isa. There's a way around it. You build for the environment, don't you? You build for the climate you're in.
6: Yeah, that's right. I don't think a lot of people liked it because the kids are still like going to bed in the daylight. But I didn't mind it.
1: Was it dark in the morning, mate? Because, I mean, it's dark here in Brisbane. Yeah. Until sort of 5 o'clock now, and then soon it'll be 4:15. The sun will be up.
6: Yeah, sun's up about 7 o'clock in the morning. At the moment.
1: What about a Mount Isa using the Broken Hill example and actually going on to Central Australia time year round? How would that work?
6: I reckon it'd work well.
1: See, your own community, mate, you're buying and selling us. There's $800 billion worth of minerals in your part of the world. You could own us.
6: And the biggest uranium deposit, it was 40K north of Mount Isa in the world, biggest uranium deposit in the world. Let's mine it.
1: Exactly. And that would be fantastic. I'm on that page too. Jamie, great to talk to you. That's Jamie in Mount Isa. Here's a bloke who understands everything about sun, time, surf, the whole lot. He's Luke Bradnam, Nine News weatherman, local Larrick. And, mate, you wouldn't care what time it was. If the surf's up, you're out.
7: That's it. I got to say, though, Gary, I am a massive advocate I actually don't care whether we have daylight saving or not. I just want to be in sync with the rest of the eastern seaboard. And the fact that I live in a city, the sixth largest city in the nation, which is divided in time zone, is absolutely ludicrous. It creates so many dramas. And whoever was the genius that went, let's split the time zone at Coolangatta, fair dinkum, it's just something we've grown to become accustomed to on the Gold Coast. But my God, I did a renovation last year during daylight saving. I was in New South Wales with Queensland tradies, and it was just so confusing. It's no way would you come up with this plan again, that you divide the sixth largest city in the nation with a different time zone.
1: I'm on the page of let's completely change the whole Queensland New South Wales border, run the border down to say Byron Bay, And that way there's no arguments then. You could have, you know, the tick gate or something, the old tick gate.
28: You know my theory, Gary? I don't know if New South Wales would give us Byron Bay, but my theory is, you know that bet that we come up with every state of origin where the two premiers get together and they go, oh, if Queensland win, we'll run the New South Wales flag over the Story Bridge and then vice versa over the heart of the bridge shouldn't. I say, let's put daylight saving on the line. If Queensland win, New South Wales, give it the flick, and if New South Wales win, we'll take it up for the following year.
1: That is genius, but you know, it's a recipe for political disaster for the premiers. They're never going to be that brave. Never going to be that brave.
28: It'd be too much fun, wouldn't it? I'll tell you what, I am looking out at the moment, Gary, at absolutely pristine conditions. I am a Republican. I don't think we should have the royal family as our head of state. I'd love to see an Australian, but I'm a Republican for 3 days of the year, and it's the 3 days that are heading our way over this long weekend.
1: You mean a monarchist for 3 days of the year, the long weekend.
28: I'm a monarchist for 3 days of the year because of the King's birthday. Happy birthday, Charles. Thank you for the long weekend.
1: It's actually in November, but...
28: Thank you, Mother Nature, because, mate, we have cracked it for an absolute perler. It is as good as you can get out and about on our beaches at the moment. There is not a breath of breeze. There's barely a cloud in the sky, and it's pretty much remaining that way until late on our long weekend when we've got a chance of showers late on Monday afternoon, but not enough to ruin anybody's camping plans or whether you're going to get down the beach. Honestly, guys, we could not have cracked it for a better one. So, perfect conditions no matter what you're into.
1: OK,

0: Redcliffe Dolphins side in that Q Cup as well. So something to cheer for. And of course, the Broncos ladies in the NRLW as well. And then when it comes time to the men's game, I'm jumping ship onto the Knights.
1: Yeah, me too, mate. The Newcastle's closer to us than Bondi. That's the way I'm looking at it.
0: I was looking at it this way. If it ended up being a Roosters-Panthers grand final, Gary, I was going to be cheering for the referee. So at least we've got someone to cheer for in the game now.
1: You never, ever fail to be controversial, Luke Bradnam. It's funny, though. Well done, mate. Have a great weekend. I know that was just redundant. He's going to have a great weekend. Nine News weatherman, local arrogant Luke Bradnam. He's all in favour of the King for the next 3 days and indeed of the surf as well, 133-882. Fascinating, though, the whole topic about the further north you go, of course, in the Northern Hemisphere, the longer the days are for some months of the year. And I know people, I met people in Alaska where the sun drops down about 10:30 at night. And people have told me about their lifestyle they have after finishing office work 4 or 5 in the afternoon, and they go home and paint the house during summer. They mow the lawn during summer. Of course, during winter, they can't possibly see anything because the sun doesn't come up till the day after tomorrow. It's just the extremes. The further south you go, the same thing in the southern hemisphere. But I would have thought that we should build our lifestyle around our productivity because we've got a productivity problem in the country. But we'll have a big debate, as is always the case. People down south having a poke at us. And all I'm trying to do is to give you a couple of lines that you can throw back to some of those people having a go at we Queenslanders. We at least are those who are productive. I got three very special peppercorn food meats packs to give away across today. The prize includes an Esky bag full of peppercorn food meats. You've got to be able to collect it from the station before 4 this afternoon. Give us a call now, 133-882. Call 7, 8 and 9. It's because I only want to take 2 shoes off. Call 7, 8 and 9. Get through to us and we'll give you those meat packs. You've got to be able to pick them up, of course, before 4 o'clock this afternoon. Magnificent, magnificent food, 4 to 10.
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3: 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Congratulations to Ben in Redbank Plains. Phil in Brisbane City. David in Manly West. They've won the Peppercorn Foods Meat Pack. Magnificent. And it's all made here locally in Brisbane.
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2: 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ABC News.
5: It's 10 o'clock. Good morning. I'm Chloe Affleck. One of two men charged over a series of break and enters across Brisbane is due to face court today. The 19-year-old, along with others, is accused of breaking into two properties in Belmont and Carindale last week and stealing a car. In one incident, a male occupant was allegedly assaulted with a baseball bat. A Brisbane paedophile has been sentenced to 19 years imprisonment for targeting 25 children in the Philippines via live streams. The 62-year-old man pleaded guilty to 98 related child abuse offences. The long-running AFP investigation, which began in 2019, led to the rescue of seven child victims and the arrests and prosecution of three facilitators. Jetstar customer service staff have launched industrial action, threatening travel disruptions ahead of a massive footy grand final weekend. Australian Services Union members are staging one-hour work stoppages and refusing to handle disruption management or extra baggage fees. Services Union spokesperson Don Brown says they're also not ruling out further action in the future.
6: These guys, again, are making huge profits, and these guys are not sharing in the profits. Our members are not sharing in it, and they're doing all the hard work in the front line. We can ramp it up, but we want to get Jetstar management to the table. Let's get a deal done next week.
5: A report from tech giant Microsoft claims Australia ranks 11th worldwide for state-sponsored and criminal cyber attacks. Researchers say North Korean hackers are targeting local institutions, particularly across government, IT and higher education networks. The National Cybersecurity Coordinator is urging Australians to tighten their privacy settings and adopt multi-factor authentication. The fourth piece of the 2032 Games emblem has been unveiled. The gold and magenta piece looks very similar to the first two long pieces, with the one representing a circle with the bottom squashed in. Paralympian Alexa Leary has another theory on what the latest addition could be.
7: I'm not going to lie, but it looks like a kebab stick. Like, I'm not going to lie, like chicken. Like, I was like, oh my gosh, looks amazing.
5: And the prospect of Queensland adopting daylight savings remains a contentious subject. It's now been 34 years since more than 50% of the state voted against shifting time zones. The University of Queensland's human geography Dr. Thomas Sigler has told Gary Hargrave introducing it could be a viable option for the southeast, given the increased population in the region over recent years.
8: The population of Queensland has really shifted to the southeast. Gold Coast in particular has grown like crazy. As you know, the time zone boundary bisects the Gold Coast. It runs right through the Gold Coast Airport runway, in fact, and in Boolangatta, there's certain streets that are on 3 o'clock and other streets that are on 2 o'clock. So it's just madness on the goalie.
5: In finance, a few minutes into trade, the All Ords have opened up 46 points at 8,841. One Australian dollar is buying 69.3 US cents. Checking sport, coach Justin Holbrook is warning that Newcastle's incredible crowd support won't be enough to secure premiership glory. The Fairytale Knights team are expected to have the majority of support for Sunday's grand final against the Roosters. But Holbrook says the Chooks won't be intimidated.
9: The weekend was enormous. We went to 12 men and just the roar of the crowd had a huge benefit for us, but I also and the group are well aware that it's not going to faze the opposition.
5: The musicians to perform during